0: Now, Rochester, finish packing because we don't want to miss the train.
1: Yes, sir.
0: You know, Rochester, every time I take a train trip, it brings back such memories. It was just about 10 years ago on a train when I first met you. You were a porter. I remember when we arrived in Los Angeles, you helped me out with my coat and whisked all the dust off me. Then you picked up my bags, carried them all the way through the station and out to the taxi cab.
1: That was 10 years ago. Now, if you'll give me my tip, I'll go home to my family.
0: Oh, Rochester, stop kidding. You know you like this job, and you've been very happy with me because... See what that is, Rochester. I'll finish packing.
1: Yes, sir. I sure like to tease the boss. He takes everything so serious. If he only knew, I wouldn't leave him for $100 a week. Not for $200. Not for $300. Get behind me, Satan. Nah, I'd never leave the boss. But still, there's so many things you can buy with $300 that... Satan, stop pushing. Sometimes I think I... Coming!
2: Hello, Rochester.
1: Hello, Miss Livingston. Come in.
2: Has Mr. Benny finished packing yet?
1: Uh-huh. He's got a suitcase full of clothes and a trunk full of vitamin pills.
2: A trunk full of vitamin pills?
1: With so many germs in the air, Mr. Benny's taking along his own iron curtain.
2: Oh, where is he now?
1: He's in the room. You can go on in.
2: Okay.
0: Say, Rochester, it's you, Mary. I'll be with you in a second. I just want to pack my tuxedo.
2: Oh, Jack, you're not going to take that tuxedo. It's got a moth hole in it.
0: Oh, nobody will notice the moth hole. I'll stick a flower in it.
2: But, Jack, when you sit down, you'll smash it.
0: Oh. Well, then I just won't sit down.
2: Don't bend over either. You'll look like Ramona.
0: Ramona? Yeah, I guess you're right. Remley would be following me around playing his guitar. Now, let's see.
2: Jack, why are you taking a tuxedo to Colorado anyway?
0: Mary, we're going to Denver for the opening of the March of Dimes. The governor will be there. I'll probably make a speech. See, last time I was at the March of Dimes campaign, I talked for 2 hours.
2: You talked for 3 hours, but you had to give him the dime anyway.
0: Mary, now stop with those jokes. I got to finish packing. Now, let's see, what else should I take? Ramona, da-dee-da-dee-dum, dee-da-doo.
2: Jack.
0: Ramona, da-dee-da-dee-da-dee-da-doo.
2: Jack.
0: Huh?
2: Look in the other room on your dresser. Isn't that cute?
0: What?
2: Rochester put a rose between your teeth.
0: Teeth? What's the matter with your eyes? Those are two white combs. Say, Mary, you all packed?
2: Yes, I send everything ahead to the station. I hope they're careful with my skis.
0: Are you going skiing up there?
2: Oh, sure. That's wonderful skiing country. You ought to try it too, Jack.
0: Nah, I tried to ski once. My feet went out from under me and I fell flat on my face.
2: Well, there's an answer to that, but I gave it to Judy Canova.
0: Well, I'm glad you gave it to somebody. Now, let's see. Well, I think I got everything I'll need.
1: Oh, boss!
0: What is it, Rochester?
1: Don't forget your comb. You may have steak on the train.
0: Don't worry. Now, what else do I have to do? Oh, yeah, I want to go down to my vault and take out some money.
2: Take out some money?
0: Yeah.
2: Can I watch, Daddy?
0: No, I'll be right back.

0: Halt, who goes there, friend or foe?
1: Friend.
0: What's the password? Oh, it's you, Mr. Bennett.
1: That's right. How are you, Ed?
0: Fine, fine. How are things on the outside?
1: Oh, not so good. There have been thousands of cases of Virus X in Los Angeles.
0: I've never heard of that before.
1: Virus X?
0: No, Los Angeles.
1: Oh, well, Los Angeles is a city that's been built since you've come down here. Don't you remember, Ed, when I first brought you out here, that little adobe hut down near the plaza?
0: Yes, yes.
1: Well, that's now renting for $4,000 a month. Of course, Ed, Los Angeles is a big city now. It's the home of over 3 million men and women.
0: Men and what?
1: Women.
0: Women?
1: Squaws.
0: Oh.
1: Well, I'm leaving town. I need a little money, Ed. I'm going to open the safe now.
0: Shall I gouge out my eyes?
1: No. No, Ed, I trust you. Now, let's see. The combination is right to 45, left to 160, back to 15, then left to 110. There.

0: Give me your hand, Ed. I'll help you up.
1: It's my own fault. I shouldn't have stood so close to it.
0: Yeah. Now, let's see. I'll be in Denver a week. There, that ought to be enough money. Well, see you later, Ed. Goodbye.
1: Goodbye. Oh, say, Mr. Benny.
0: Yes?
1: Do you mind if I shave? I'm stepping on it.
0: Oh, why bother? You'll only have to buy clothes, you know. So long, Ed.
2: Jack, did you make enough money?
0: Sure, Mary. Now all I have to do
3: is... Hello, Miss Livingston. Hello, Mr. Benny.
0: Oh, hello, Dennis. Well, good to see you again, kid. We missed you last week.
2: We sure did. How do you feel, Dennis?
3: All right, but I sure am tired. I pushed my car all the way over here from my home in Van Nuys.
2: You pushed your car? Why?
3: The motor's broken and it wouldn't run.
2: Well, if your car doesn't run, why didn't you leave it in Van Nuys?
3: Then I wouldn't have any way to get home.
2: You take him, Jack. I lost my round.
0: Kid, everybody in the cast was sorry that you were sick last week.
3: Boy, did I feel awful. I had a temperature of 102.
0: 102, eh?
2: I know what you went through, Dennis. You know, I was sick, too.
3: How much temperature did you have?
2: 101.
3: Ha!
0: Dennis, stop being silly.
3: Oh, by the way, Mr. Benny, I want to thank you for sending your doctor over to see me when I was sick.
2: Oh, for heaven's sake, Jack, are you still sending that horse doctor to people?
0: Mary, I wish you'd stop talking like that about Dr. Nelson. He's not a horse doctor.
2: He is a horse doctor.
0: He is not. He cured Dennis, didn't he, kid?
3: Yeah. Well, I've got to go now. It's time to eat my oats.
0: Now, cut that out.
2: Dennis, how long were you sick?
3: For over a week. My father had to stay home and take care of me.
0: Your father? Dennis, why didn't you have a nurse?
3: With a temperature of 102, I didn't trust myself.
0: Look, Dennis, we better stop this talking and hurry. The train leaves for Denver at 7 o'clock.
3: Well, by the way, Mr. Benny, how many weeks are you going to stay in Denver?
0: One.
3: Ha!
0: Oh. Go ahead, Mary. It's your round again.
2: Oh, no, Jack. You can have him. I don't want him. He's too much for me.
0: Well, I'm not going to take any chances. Dennis, have you got a song prepared for the broadcast?
3: Yes, but my doctor told me not to sing. I have laryngitis.
0: But Dennis, you have laryngitis. Why aren't you whispering?
3: Why, it's no secret.
0: I didn't mean that.
2: You know, Dennis, when I was sick, the doctor came to see me twice a day. How often did he come to see you?
3: Once.
2: Ha!
0: That's telling them, Mary. Well, look, Dennis, we got a lot of things to do, so you better run along.
3: Okay, see you later, Mr. Benny.
0: What a kid. Say, Mary, you ready to go at the station?
2: Yes, Jack, and the taxi's waiting out front.
0: Good, good. Come on, let's go. Rochester left already with my baggage.

0: Well, Jack, we're almost there. You can see the Union Station up ahead.
1: Yeah. You know, Mary, it's so much better coming down in a taxi. They can take you right down to the main entrance.
2: Okay, folks, you can get out here.
1: Get out here? But, driver, we're a block away. Why don't you take us right to the station?
2: Well, no, I never take anybody to the station.
1: Why?
2: I can't stand saying goodbye.
1: Driver, stop with that nonsense and take us to the station. Imagine a taxi driver being so sentimental. Can't say goodbye.
0: Yes.
1: How can a... Whoops, $1.60. Gee, I didn't think we lived that far from the...
2: Okay, folks. Here you are at the Union Station. That'll be $1.60.
1: Here's your money. Come on, Mary. So long, driver.
3: Goodbye, mister. Take care of yourself. Have a nice trip.
1: Oh, for heaven's sake. Come on, Mary. Let's go.
3: Goodbye, lady. Have a nice time. Take care of yourself.
0: I will.
3: I don't know why people have to go away. I knew this was going to happen. I didn't want to come to the station, but he made me do it. He made me.
1: I never saw such an emotional taxi driver, you know? Oh, well, I'm glad he's gone. Now, let's see.
4: Oh, boss! Boss!
1: Oh, there's Rochester with all my bags. Rochester, you sure you didn't forget anything?
4: Oh, no, boss. Everything's here. One trunk, one valise, a violin, a duffel bag, and a birdcage.
0: Birdcage?
1: Hello, Polly.
5: Hello.
0: Jack, you mean you're taking your parrot along to Denver?
1: Well, Mary, I think I should. I'm taking her on this trip to forget.
0: Forget?
1: Yeah. That carrier pigeon, you know, she was in love with, was transferred to the Mediterranean. She seems so...
5: There's just one place for me near you.
1: Forget it, Polly. He'll be back. Come on. Come on, Mary. Let's get in the station.
6: Train leaving on track 5 for Anaheim, Azusa, and Cucamonga.
1: Gee, I'm glad we got here early.
0: Yeah, but I feel so silly, Jack. You have to carry that parrot.
1: Well...
6: Attention, please, attention. All passengers going to Anaheim, Azusa, and Cucamonga, please validate your smudge pots.
1: Come on, Mary. Let's see if we can find the fellow.
3: Oh, there you are, mister. I've been looking all over for you.
1: Wait, you're the taxi driver. I thought you left.
3: I had to come back. Have a nice trip. Take care of yourself. And don't forget to write.
1: See, Mary, he does hate to say goodbye, doesn't he?
3: Goodbye, mister. Goodbye, lady. Oh, why do people have to go away?
1: Come on. Mary. Mary, let's get out of here, will you? People are looking at us. Silly guy. Now, look, I got our reservations for the Pullman, but I better go over and get the tickets.
5: There's just one place for me near you.
1: Quiet, Polly. Quiet.
0: Oh, look, Jack, there's Phil.
1: Where? Oh, yeah. Hello, Phil.
7: Hiya, Jackson. I thought I... Well, hello, Polly.
5: Hello.
1: Phil, stop breathing on me. What are you doing here at the station anyway? I thought you were taking a later train.
7: Well, I am. I just came down early to check some of my luggage, but I still got some more packing to do.
1: Oh. Well, by the way, Phil, it might be pretty cold in Denver. Is your coat checked?
7: Yeah. Ask me that again, will you, Jackson?
1: I said, is your coat checked?
7: No, it's Blue Surge. Oh, Harris, it's too bad you ain't president so you could be on all four networks.
1: Phil, the only chance you'd ever have...
0: Pardon me, aren't you Phil Harris?
7: Oh, I sure am, honey. You better take a good look while you can, because I'm going to be out of town for a whole week, baby.
0: Oh, I knew it was you, Mr. Harris. May I have your autograph?
7: Watch this, Mary.
0: Oh, please, Mr. Harris, give me your autograph.
8: Well,
1: this ought to be good, Mary. You know, he can't write his own name.
0: I know. Come on, Mr. Harris, your autograph, please.
8: Look, honey, I ain't got no pencil, but here's something better than my autograph. How do you like that? He gave her a lock of his hair.
9: You better be careful. That's what you used to do.
1: Yeah.
5: All four networks. All four networks.
8: Quiet, Polly. Say, honey, would you like this fella's autograph, this man with the parrot?
0: Well, I don't know. Who is he?
9: Frank Buck.
1: Mary. Well, miss, I happen to be Jack Benny.
0: Oh. Well, would you sign Frank Buck anyway?
1: Certainly. Frank Buck Benny. There you are.
0: Thank you.
1: Well, so long, Phil. I'll see you in Denver.
8: Okay, Jackson. So long, Libby.
10: Goodbye, Phil. Say, Jack, why isn't Phil going with us?
1: Oh, he's got some business to take care of with his own show, so he's going to take a later train.
6: Attention, please. All passengers for Anaheim, Azusa, and Cucamonga will have to walk. We lost the train going through Santa Anita.
1: Rochester and his lousy tips.
10: Gosh, Jack, look what time it is.
1: Yeah, I hope this ticket window isn't too
11: far. I say, old chap. Begging your pardon and all that sort of rot. Could you inform me as to the location of the information booth, please?
1: Well, now, I'm not sure.
11: Perhaps, old fellow, your daughter would know.
1: No, this girl, this girl isn't my daughter.
11: Oh, I don't mean her. I mean the little one with the feathers.
1: That's a parrot. You see?
11: Well, I say, old boy, did you sit on the egg? There's such a resemblance.
1: Look, mister, I don't know where the information booth is.
11: Well, cheerio, bub bubble gum, and all that sort of thing.
1: What is there about me? Everybody walks up to me.
12: Oh, Jack!
0: Oh, Jack, here comes Don.
12: Well, hello, Jack. Hello, Mary.
9: Hello, Don.
1: Don, I was just going over to pick up my Pullman ticket. Have you got yours?
12: Well, I certainly have, Jack. I'm in lower 9.
10: Don, you could have saved yourself some money by taking an upper.
12: But I like to be in a lower.
10: After the first bump, you're there anyway.
1: You're not kidding. Say, Don, I hope you brought the quartet with you. I don't want them to miss the train for Denver.
12: Well, here they come now, Jack.
1: Oh, yeah. I bet they're all excited about the trip.
12: Huh? They sure are.
1: Hello, fellas. Don, are they happy that they're going away on the train?
12: Are they? Just listen to this.
1: Don, not at the station.

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Boy, be quiet. I want to hear the announcement. That may be our train. John, tell us to stop the interview with a man in space. Tell us it might be our train. We'll miss it. Wait a minute.

0: and Cucamonga.
1: Don, I couldn't hear a word that train announcer said.
2: Jack, you better hurry over and get your tickets. I'll meet you on the train.
1: Okay, Mary. You take the parrot, and I'll see you and Don at the gate.
2: All right, but hurry.
1: Now, let's see. The ticket window is over...
3: Oh, there you are, mister. I'm so glad you haven't left yet.
1: Oh, for heaven's sake. You again. I'm trying to get a ticket, will you?
3: Please, take care of yourself.
1: Mister, I'll take care of myself.
3: I bought something for you. Here, take this fruit and these flowers.
1: Flowers?
3: Give them to the little lady.
1: Thank you, but mister...
3: Look, I just hate to say goodbye.
1: Look, you don't have to worry.
3: I'm a stranger. I didn't want to come all the way to the station, but you made me. You made me. A lot of people have to go away.
1: $10,000 taxi drivers, Los Angeles. I had to get him. Well, here's the ticket window. Good, there's nobody ahead of me. Oh, mister! Mister!
3: Yes?
1: Oh, fine. Are you the agent?
4: No, they put me behind these bars because I toasted marshmallows out of season.
1: Now, look, mister. Mister, I'm in a hurry. I'm in a hurry. Look. Give me two for Denver.
4: Two Denvers? You want them on rye or whole wheat?
1: Look, not sandwiches. Not Denver, Colorado.
4: Oh, I'm sorry. I used to work in the Brown Derby.
1: Oh. Well, you're in the railroad station now. You can take it off.
4: Well, I can't. There's a guy named Tony under it giving me away.
1: Look, mister, all I want are two tickets to Denver, Colorado, you see?
4: You and your wife?
1: My wife?
4: Oh, no, don't deny it. I know you just got married. You're still carrying the flowers.
1: Look, this bouquet of flowers...
4: Why don't you throw it?
1: You're darn right I'll throw it. There.
4: Whoops, I caught it. Wait till the girls hear about this.
1: Look, mister, will you do me a favor? Look, give me two tickets for Denver, Colorado. That's all I want. That's all.
4: Yes.
1: See, two tickets. That's all I want. Two tickets for Denver, Colorado.
4: Do you have your baggage all taken care of?
1: Yes, I have.
4: Well, it may be cold in Denver. Is your coat checked?
1: Well, I... Oh, wait a minute. Oh. Would you say that again, mister?
4: Say what?
1: Is your coat checked?
4: No, it's blue, sir.
0: Attention, please. Attention. The Santa Fe, California, on track 7 going
1: again.
0: To Denver is ready to leave.
1: Oh, my goodness. Hey, give me those two tickets to Denver. Quick.
2: Jack, hurry.
1: Coming, Mary. I'm coming. Coming. Wow. Well, I made it. Oh, boy, what I went through to get these tickets. But... we're on our way.
2: Well, come on, Jack. Let's go in the dining car and get something to eat.
1: No, Mary. No. I'm too tired. I'm going to my room and lie down. She'll be good to stretch out and... wait a minute. There's somebody's clothes hanging up on my hook. What's this in my bed? Hey, you!
3: I told you I hate to say goodbye. I tried to break away, but I couldn't.
1: Don't cry. I'm coming back.
3: It's all your fault. I didn't want
1: I'm
3: to
1: only
3: go
1: going to
3: the station,
1: Denver.
3: But you made me.

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1: Quality of product is essential to continuing success.
2: And Lucky Strike means fine tobacco.
1: L-S-M-F-T.
2: Yes, Lucky Strike means fine tobacco. And fine tobacco is what counts in a cigarette. Remember what happens at the tobacco auctions? At auction after auction, independent tobacco experts can see the makers of Lucky Strike consistently select and buy that fine, that light, that naturally mild tobacco.
1: Lucky Strike presents The Man Who Knows, the tobacco auctioneer.
2: Mr. Thomas Ray Oglesby of Winterville, North Carolina, has sold about 300 million pounds of tobacco at auction. Recently, this veteran auctioneer said...
3: At all the markets I've ever attended, I've seen the makers of Lucky Strike buy fine tobacco. Tobacco you just can't beat for real smoke and enjoyment. For my own smoke, I pick Lucky's. Smoked them for 17 years.
2: So, for your own real, deep-down smoking enjoyment, remember...
1: L-S-M-F-T.
2: Lucky Strike means fine tobacco. So smoke that smoke of fine tobacco, Lucky Strike.
1: Yes, next time you buy cigarettes, ask for Lucky Strike. So round, so firm, so fully packed, so free and easy on the draw.
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0: Dean Martin and Jerry Lewis are brought to you by Anacin for the fast relief from pain of headache, neuritis, and neuralgia. 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For the first time, you'll get the cigarette that's much milder with the added protection of no unpleasant aftertaste. And now it gives me great pleasure to introduce our master of ceremonies, Dean Martin.
1: Hiya, folks. Well, here we are again. Gathered around the old NBC mic, all raring to go. From the boys in the booth to the boys in the band. So, Jimmy Wallington, suppose you go and unlock Jerry's cage while I bridge the gap with a song. Ricardo, let's go.
2: I want a kiss, kiss, kiss, but you don't wanna, but you don't wanna, a kiss.

0: Jerry, someday we're going to decide to stop all this stupid nonsense, and do you know how happy I'll be?
1: How should I know? I never saw you out of work before.
0: Ah, what's the use, Jerry? Every show, it's the same thing. Argue, argue, argue.
1: Gesundheit.
0: I know what the trouble is. I know what the trouble is. You've been working with me so long that you're starting to take me for granted.
1: Me take you for granted? That's ridiculous. I could never take you for him.
0: Take me for who?
1: Cary Grant. Ha, ha, ha, ha, ha, ha, ha. Cary Grant. See, it's like a whole joke because he said take me for granted. And there's only one guy's name you could use with that. Granted, Cary Grant. Oh, I wish I was dead.
0: Jerry, has it ever... It's lucky for you that you're so fragile or I might hit you by now.
1: Yeah, well, listen here, Dean Martin. I may look sickly and people may think I'm frail, but when I strip down, you'll find I'm pretty darn skinny.
0: Look, Jerry, just listen to me. You're a good boy. We got to cut this out. We have to cut this out. We have a big dramatic play planned for tonight and we got to get in the mood.
1: You mean we're going to do a play with acting and all that stuff?
0: Yep. Tonight, we're going to do a soap opera.
1: Oh, well, we might as well get started.
2: And now, Dean Martin and Jerry Lewis give you their version of that popular soap opera, Just Plain Balderdash. Yes, folks. It's time to visit that little white house around the corner. And who lives there but our old friends? Al, Sadie, Herman, Jeanette, Bunny, Maury, Lizzie, Tia, Elizabeth, Elsie, Arnold, Phyllis, Morty, Beverly, Myron, and Beatrice. As tonight's episode opens, we find Max and Natalie in the den. They're discussing Harvey's operation. Natalie is sobbing.
3: Stop. Stop, stop, stop. Stop, sobbing, sobbing, oh, stop, stop, stop.
0: Why, Natalie, you're sobbing.
3: Oh, stop! Stop, stop!
0: What is it? Why are you crying?
1: I lost my ankle bracelet.
0: Well, that's nothing to cry about.
1: But my foot was in it.
0: You don't look at all well, Natalie. How do you feel?
1: I feel dizzy. When I stand up, I sway. It's hard for me to keep my balance. I keep falling down. Oh, what's wrong with me, Max? What shall I do?
0: Look for that ankle bracelet, kid. You're standing on one leg.
1: Max.
0: Yeah.
1: Max, we've been avoiding it, but we must talk about Harvey.
0: Why? Why must we talk about Harvey?
1: It's the only way we can get into the next joke.
0: Oh. Natalie, what shall we do about our problems? Harvey's in the hospital. He wants to borrow money for an operation. Lucy broke her leg. Yesterday the house burned down. Today I went bankrupt. My Uncle Morris disappeared. We have no relatives, no friends, and no money.
1: Tell me something, Max.
0: Yes?
1: Is something bothering you?
0: Natalie, how can you be so cruel and heartless?
1: I've led a hard life, Max. When I was little, my father put shoes on me.
0: But fathers always put shoes on children.
1: Horseshoe.
0: Natalie, it's such a hard, cruel world. How do you stand it?
1: I make the best of things, Max. With all my troubles and heartache, I still wake up every morning, look around my cold little room, open the window, and let the sun come streaming in. I look out at the crowded tenement, take a deep breath, and say, ha-ha. Max, go into the phone. You never can tell. It might be a call.

0: He's such a sweet man. I've known Max now for, let's see, almost a week. He's returning.
1: Oh, Natalie, the hospital phone. They've operated on Harvey.
0: Really? What was wrong with him? What was it? What did they find?
1: Oh, Natalie, you'll be so happy.
0: Hurry, Max. When they cut Harvey open, what did they find?
1: A nurse is bringing it right over.
0: They're bringing it here?
1: Where else? They found your ankle bracelet. Soap opera's over. Let's see what happy tidings Jimmy Wallington has to bring.
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1: I've always had a great deal of respect for songwriters, and it's a source of constant amazement to me how these talented gentlemen can work out so many wonderful combinations out of a scale with only 8 little notes. For instance, take this late example that is making a fast and well-deserved rise.
3: Richard?

0: Thank you very much, ladies and gentlemen. Well, for the next order of business in our show, our chairman is Jimmy Wallington.
1: Thanks, Dean. And now here's something of interest to everybody.
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0: Now we come to the most pleasant part of our show, wherein we introduce our guest star of the evening. Tonight's guest needs little introduction to all of you. She's one of Hollywood's most lovely and talented actresses, Miss Alexis Smith.
4: And thank you, my man. You can leave now if you want to clean up the studio.
0: Clean up the studio? Wait a minute. I'm Dean Martin.
4: Oh, yes, I know. But over the telephone, someone told me that Dean Martin is the janitor here. The man who, you know, dusts and cleans and sweeps the place out.
0: Now, who could have told you anything like that?
5: I did.
0: Alexis, if I'm supposed to be the sweeper here, who do you think this is?
4: Your broom?
0: No, this is Jerry Lewis. Jerry, say hello to Alexis Smith.
5: Here, don't give me that Alex stuff. I know what she is. She's a girl.
0: Well, how can you tell?
5: Her stockings don't hang loose.
4: Dean, this belongs to you?
0: It sure does.
4: Why, I think it's adorable. And the way you dress it. Just like it was a real man.
5: Wait a minute, lady. I am a man.
4: How can you tell?
5: My stockings hang loose.
4: You talk like stockings are the only way to tell girls from boys.
5: It is if you want to stay on radio, baby.
0: Jerry, now, let's not give Alexis a hard time like you gave Frank Sinatra last week.
4: Oh, I heard about that. Yesterday I bumped into Frank and
5: You did? Gosh, was he hurt very bad?
4: Well, I was...
5: Last week I sneezed and almost blew him to kingdom come.
0: Oh, Jerry, you're making a very bad impression, a very bad impression.
4: I've been watching you, Jerry, and strangely enough, I think you're kind of cute.
5: Really, Miss Smith?
4: Oh, you don't have to call me Miss Smith.
5: Really, Mr. Smith?
4: Mr. Smith.
6: Smith?
4: No.
6: Smith?
4: No. No.
0: Jerry, your head's leaking again.
4: Tell me, Dean, is he married?
0: Yes, you see, he...
5: You're married? That reminds me, I have to go to the dentist.
4: How can being married possibly remind you of the dentist?
5: Oh, the pain.
4: You know, I'll bet it's really something when Jerry visits the dentist.
0: Well, as abrupt as it may seem, if we all turn the page together, maybe we'll find out about Jerry's visit to the dentist.
1: And now, Dean Martin, Jerry Lewis, and Alexis Smith join forces to present a stirring drama dedicated to that stalwart guardian of our oral health, the American dentist. Please bear in mind that any resemblance to any dentist or dental office that may occur in this scene is not only coincidental, it's utterly impossible. And now we take you to the office of Dr. Dean Martin.
7: Ah!
1: painless dentist.
7: Hello.
4: Well, hello there, young man.
7: How do you know I'm a man?
4: Do I have to read that stocking joke again?
7: I want to see a doctor about my forehead.
4: Oh, well, Dr. Martin doesn't treat foreheads. He's a dentist.
7: Oh, he'll treat this one. There's a tooth in it.
4: How did you get a tooth in your forehead?
7: I bit myself.
4: But that's impossible. How can you bite yourself in the head?
7: Simple. I stood on a chair.
8: Well, well, well, well, well, well, well. I see. Well, I was out of it for a long time. I see we have a new patient. Do you have all his information, nurse?
4: Not yet. What's your name, Sonny?
5: Fido Armbruster.
8: Fido? Well, that's a funny name for a boy.
5: Dad wanted a chihuahua.
8: He darn near got it.
4: Now, where do you live, Fido?
5: 2637 and a half Gribner Street.
4: How do you spell Gribner?
5: Well, we're planning to move tomorrow.
8: Well, now, you never mind that. Come on, Fido, let me see your teeth.
5: Here now, I don't even know you.
8: Don't tell me you're afraid of dentists.
5: Me?
7: Me? Afraid of dentists? Why, I went through the Chinese torture. Spent 2 weeks with a tribe of animals. I've been through every pain known to man. And you have the nerve to ask me, am I afraid of a dentist? Ha, ha, ha, ha, ha, ha.
8: Are you?
7: Well, yeah.
4: Oh, now, Fido, don't worry. If you're a little frightened, I'll stand right near you. And if you're very frightened, I'll hold your hand.
5: And you better pucker up, baby. I'm scared to death.
8: Say, Fido, show me. Which tooth is troubling you?
5: Well, it's this tooth back here. I have a club number four. And I don't have a bow.
8: Now, wait a minute. Wait a minute.
5: Pound of bow.
8: Wait a minute.
5: Hey!
8: Will you wait a minute? How long are you going to keep this up, Selma?
7: As long as we get laughs, Ruthie.
4: Well, we'd better get going now. What would you like, Novocaine or gas?
7: I'll take Novocaine. I had gas last night.
8: Oh, God. Your mouth. Now, say,
4: say, B.
7: B.
8: Now, say, dow.
7: Dow.
4: Good boy. Now, say,
7: B. Dow.
8: B. Dow.
7: B. Dow.
8: B. Dow.
7: B. Dow. To get you in the taxi. Better be ready by half past eight. Say, baby, hey, don't be late. Hey. Because the beat now,
8: the moon will shine.
9: Hey. Better be ready.
7: Right, Bubba, you forgot the voice.

0: now that I've chased him out, I'd better call Jerry back because it's time for all of us to sound off at Chesterfield.
1: Tell me, Dean, would you be willing to switch our names so I'm top billing?

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1: Do it! Today!
2: That's right, folks. 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Chesterfield mildness is confirmed by 1,562 tobacco growers. No unpleasant aftertaste is confirmed by a leading research organization. 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Well, nobody quite understands what makes a song a hit. But music publishers usually feel pretty safe with a torch song. Well, when it comes to torch songs, there's one old favorite that is pretty hard to top. And if Mr. Stabile will give me a downbeat,

0: pretty. I sure hope Dad was listening. He carried a torch for years.
1: You mean he suffered from an unreturned love?
0: No, he used to be an old lamplighter.
2: I'd like to put my vote in, too, Dean. I liked it.
1: Well, thank you, Alexis, and thank you for being with us tonight.
0: Hey, Alexis, can I ask you one question before you go? How come you got a boy's name like Alexis, huh?
2: Well, Jerry, at first my father thought I was a boy.
3: Wow, was he wrong!
2: Good night, boys, and thanks very much for the laugh.
0: Good night, Alexis. Thank you for having me. Ladies and gentlemen, we'd just like to get serious for just a moment and mention that on our radio show 2 weeks ago, we talked about the dread disease muscular dystrophy. Your response was so heartening that we would like to mention it again. Muscular dystrophy is a disease for which there is no known cause or cure. It strikes young and old alike and can only end in death. The only way we can lick it is through further research, and the only way this research can be continued is through your contribution. As my partner said on our television show, if every listener would send in 1 cent, it would certainly go a long way toward continued research and a possible cure. Please send a little something tonight, if you will. So please mail your contribution to MDA, 21 East 40th Street, New York City, New York. That's 21 East 40th Street, New York City, New York. Thank you.
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5: 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Here's an episode of The Quiz Kids, which originally aired Sunday, July 15th, 1951, 75 years ago today, titled Rosemary Clooney.
4: Here they are, the Quiz Kids. Yes, it's America's famous classroom of the air, all set for another fast, competitive session of questions and answers. Later in the program, we have another treat in store for you, because tonight's guest is singing star Rosemary Clooney. And now, with his question box filled to the brim, here is our chief quizzer himself, Oliver Cabell.
6: Hello, everyone, and Quiz Kids, here's your first question. You'll find a lot of names if you looked in Who's Who, but what would you expect to find in Sutton Who? Well, we'll give you a minute to think that one over while we have roll call. Pat?
7: I am Patrick Owen Conlon. I'm 14 years old, and I'm a sophomore at Calumet High School in Chicago.
6: Lonnie?
8: I'm Lonnie Lundy. I'm 15 years old, and I'm a junior at Maine Township High School in Park Ridge, Illinois.
6: Rochelle?
9: I'm Michelle Ebling. I'm 11 years old, 7th grade at the Gale School, Chicago, Illinois.
6: Frankie?
10: I'm Frankie Vanaplug, and I'm 7 years old, and in fall I'll be in 2B at the Mount Vernon School in Chicago, Illinois.
6: And Sally Ann?
11: I'm Sally Ann Wilhelm. I'm 12 years old. This fall I'll be in 8th grade in Central Junior High School in Elkhart, Indiana.
6: By the way, Sally Ann, I understand that tonight marks your 50th appearance as a Quiz Kid. Congratulations.
11: Thank you very much.
6: And congratulations for just getting a split second ahead of two others on this first question, which was, you'd find a lot of names in Who's Who, but what would you expect to find in Sutton Who? What do you say, Sally Ann?
11: Well, Sutton Who is the estate in Suffolk, England, where they found what is left of an old ship, just the outline of the ship imprinted in sand, and they found the helmets of several very early Anglian kings, and golden buckles, and belts, and knives, and swords, and things like
6: that's
11: that.
6: That's right. Well, you've really been reading up on it. I can see, you know, Pat, you were so close. Do you know a little more about it?
7: Yes. They tried to find out exactly what king or what nobleman this was that the, it was called the cenotaph, I believe, was dedicated to. And they narrowed it down, I believe. They thought it was a king, and they figured out it was a Christian king, and they thought the name was something like Good King Anna or something like that. I think that was the king that they figured all those things belonged to or were in commemoration of.
6: Well, it was a very wonderful find. I can see you both know the story very well. That's good. Now, on this next question, I'll give you nicknames that belong to sports figures, but they could also suggest biblical people. Try to get 2 out of 3. Here is the first nickname. See if you know to whom the nickname belongs and who in the Bible it might suggest. The Boston Strong Boy. Pat?
7: Well, that would be Ted Williams. And, of course, in the Bible, that would suggest Samson, the strong boy in the Bible.
6: Say, that's good, but did anybody else have an idea for a Boston Strong Boy? Rochelle?
9: Well, it might have been David when he killed Goliath. He was quite strong.
6: Well, yes, that's so, but Ted Williams was a good answer for a Boston strong boy, but you didn't go back quite as far as we want. Yes, Pat?
7: It could also be Vern Stevens, I think.
6: Does anybody else know, you know, a Boston strong boy? Well, Lonnie?
8: I'm not sure. Is that Jimmy Fox?
6: You and your baseball player. We wanted to say John L. Sullivan. You know, he was a wonderful heavyweight champion once. All right, that goes back quite a way. How about this nickname belonging to a sports figure? Old Roman. Pat?
7: Well, that was Charles Comiskey the First. And
6: right.
7: In the Bible, well, it could be any of the Romans. It could be Caesar.
6: That's good. That's pretty good.
7: Just a Caesar one.
6: All right. Now, how about Mr. Inside? Lonnie?
8: Well, that was Glenn Davis of the, or rather, Doc Blanchard of
6: That's
8: Army's
6: right.
8: great team of Fort, during the war.
6: Yeah.
8: And Mr. Inside.
6: Could that suggest anybody in the Bible? Pat?
7: Well, it would suggest two to me. Daniel in the lion's den. He was inside the lion's den. And also Shadrach, Meshach, and Abednego. They were in the fiery furnace. They were all inside.
6: Hey, that's all right. Or Jonah in the whale.
7: Yeah.
6: See, there were a lot
7: or
6: of
7: Noah
6: inside.
7: In the ark.
6: All right, that's good. Here's your next question, kids, and look out because it's tricky. What do Tiny Tim and a whack corporal have in common? Frankie?
10: Well, I think that, let's see, the whack corporal and the Tiny Tim are both rockets
6: yes.
10: in my case.
6: Yes.
10: And the whack corporal is usually carried on the nose of another rocket, and in my case, that's called the V-2. And when the V-2 gets to a certain height, it's shot off.
6: Yeah.
10: And let's see, the Tiny Tim is usually carried on the underside of the fuselage of an airplane
6: yeah.
10: outside, and then it's shot off.
6: Yeah.
10: And the Tiny Tim, you might think, is a pretty tiny rocket, but really it's about at least 10 feet long and about 1 foot round.
6: Wonderful, Frank. Oh, that's great. Say, suppose royalty and opera were to visit us, and upon their arrival, we wanted to play appropriate music to suggest their title. Who might the operatic visitor be if he had a title suggested by the first line of this song? Sally Ann?
11: Well, that was One Little, Two Little, Three Little Indians, and that usually suggests counting. So that would be a count, and there's Count Monterano in Rigoletto by Verdi, and Count Almavado in The Barber of Seville and also The Marriage of Figaro. And then there's a Count Soprano in Rigoletto, too.
6: Well, that's 4. That's very good. Did you know some, Pat?
7: There's a Count de Luna in Il Trovatore, too.
6: Yes. Well, that's good. That's 5. That's wonderful. Now we have a second part to this. Who would be arriving as suggested by the name of this?

0: Well, all right, Pat.
1: Well, the name of the song is Blues in the Night, and of course my mama done told me.
0: And the name of the tune would suggest somebody arriving that was sort of royalty. Or... Lonnie?
2: Well, there'd be a knight, and that would be the knight that arrived in Lohengrin, I guess.
0: That's the most famous.
2: Parsifal, there were several knights, and...
0: That's it. That's what we want. Thanks, Lonnie. Say, the Army football team has a mascot that would probably have felt more at home on what famous football team in history? Lonnie?
2: Well, the mascot is a goat.
0: Oh, no. Pat?
1: The Army mascot is a mule.
0: Mule, yeah?
1: And I think there were the seven mules were...
0: What was the most famous football team?
1: A famous football team, the seven mules, that were a football line. I think it was...
0: Seven mules, yeah?
1: Either Notre Dame or Fordham. I don't remember. They were both some famous... Those were both
0: Yes, so far so good,
1: I think,
0: Pat.
1: It was Notre Dame.
0: That's right. It was Notre Dame line of 24. Well, we're going to hold a little courtroom session on this question about literary accounts of criminal deeds. I've got my gavel here. So now we can proceed. Kids, you're going to hear testimony that might have been given by an eyewitness. From the clues in the testimony, you are to identify the witness and tell us who the witness was and why he wasn't qualified to testify. All right, court is now in session. Will the court clerk read the testimony of the first witness as it was given?
3: Yes, Your Honor. Well, I was standing there, minding my own business, when they came in and sat down opposite from one another. It was 12:30, and I could tell there was going to be a fight. Suddenly, he started in, barking at her, and then they tore at one another. Bits of her dress went flying around the room as he knocked her about, and she got at him, too. I didn't know what to do, and I covered my face with my hands.
0: All right. That will be all, kids. Who was the witness? Why would I have to disqualify him, Pat?
1: Well, that was from the poem by Eugene Field called The Duel, and it starts the gingham dog and the calico cat, and I think there was an old Dutch clock that told the story there, and of course, old Dutch clocks can't speak. There was also a Chinese plate that was supposed to have related the story, and of course, everybody knows that they can't talk, so...
0: That's right. That's why he was disqualified. All right, now the clerk may read the testimony given in a different case. You may proceed, Mr. Donovan.
4: Well, I saw the whole thing. You see, this one member of the crew got real mad at their leader for killing one of his buddies. And after he had his say, the sailor started to walk away, but he didn't get very far because the other threw his crutch at him. It hit him between the shoulders and he lay there unconscious. Pieces of eight. He really had him...
0: Lonnie?
2: Well, it's from the story Treasure Island. I believe the witness was Jim, who was in the apple barrel.
0: Let's see. No. Pat?
1: Well, it was from the story Treasure Island. Long John Silver was the one who threw the crutch, but the pieces of eight at the end there suggest Long John Silver's parrot, and I don't think they allow animal witnesses, the parrot.
0: That's right.
1: Talking birds.
0: That's what we want. You'll usually find both sorrow and joy in news headlines, but this week there seems to be more joy in the news from the Far East. Can you explain why? Sally Ann?
5: Well, there happens to be Vice Admiral Charles Turner Joy is heading the people to go to Kaesong to head the peace conference with the Reds.
0: Vice Admiral Joy. That's right. That's the right answer. Okay. Kids, you know, you've been waiting to meet our guest tonight. You've heard many of her records, and you saw a feature story about her in this week's Life magazine. And now, here she is in person, currently appearing at the Chicago Theater. That vivacious singing star, Rosemary Clooney. Rosemary, welcome to the Quiz Kids.
6: Thank you, Mr. Capel. I'm glad to be here.
0: Kids, I asked Rosemary to make up a question for you based on songs. Are you ready with that question now, Rosemary?
6: Yes, I am, and here it is. Kids, I'm going to sing two songs that should remind you of the story of Alice in Wonderland. Here's the first song. Which character would it remind you of? I'm late I'm late for a very important date. No time to say hello, goodbye. I'm late, I'm late, I'm late, I'm late. And when I wave, I lose the time I save. My fuzzy ears and whiskers took me too much time to shave. Frankie?
7: That reminds me of the White Rabbit.
6: That's exactly right. That's fine. Here's the second song. Which part did this play in the story?

0: I think you were first.
1: Well, they use flamingos for croquet mallets in Alice in Wonderland.
0: That's right.
2: Wonderful.
3: Well, Rosemary, we can't let you leave without hearing you sing one of your special songs.
0: Thank you, Mr. Capel. I just recently recorded one that I like very much. It's called Mixed Emotion.
3: Fine. How about doing that for us right

0: Rosemary, thank you so much. We've certainly enjoyed having you in our classroom tonight.
1: I've enjoyed it so much. Goodbye, kids.
2: Goodbye.
0: Well, kids, scientists tell us that you can combat hot weather if you take C3H4OH and COOH3 plus C12H22O11 and H2O. If you followed this formula, what do you think you'd get?
3: Well, first, we better explain that first one was citric acid.
0: That's right.
3: And the second one was the formula for sugar. That's how you make sugar. And the last one, of course, is water. You combine those together and you get a cooling glass of lemonade.
0: Sounds easy, doesn't it? Oh, my. Well, most people whistle for their dogs, of course. But suppose a man used a special type of whistle to call his dog, the type of whistle being appropriate to the name of the dog's breed. What type of dog would most likely be called with the type of whistle you're about to hear? Here's the first one. Lonnie?
4: Well, that sounds like a police whistle. That'd be a police dog.
0: Police dog. That's the idea. Now the second one. That's the hard one. Rochelle?
2: Sounds like a siren.
0: Yes, but what kind of dog? Lonnie?
4: Well, it didn't sound like a siren to me. It sounded like the wind whistling. Which
0: well, that's right. That's
4: Saint Bernard.
0: Why do you say Saint
4: well,
0: Bernard?
4: Well, because Saint Bernards are known for their feats in rescuing...
0: Through the storm. That's a good answer. Very fine. Did you have one?
3: Well, as far as storms go, it's kind of far-fetched, but any dog that was Snow White, you know...
0: Yes, well, now just let's analyze a little. What is wind, anyway? What is wind? That's what it was. It was wind. Lonnie?
4: Well, wind is air in motion. It might be an Airedale.
0: Airedale. Yeah, that's it. And now we come to the third sound. Pat got
3: that's
0: that.
3: A wolf whistle. Might be a wolfhound.
0: Russian wolfhound, yeah. All right, good. Dave, if we had started out as a monarchy with all our presidents as kings and their wives queens, who would have been Abigail II? Sally Ann?
2: Well, that would have been Millard Fillmore's wife, Abigail Powers.
0: That's right, Abigail Powers. Yeah, that's right. Hey, Sally Ann, this isn't part of the question, but could you tell me who would have been Abigail the first?
2: Well, Abigail Adams.
0: Abigail Adams. Well, good enough. Now, here's the second part that does count. Well, who would have been Anna the first? Sally Ann again?
2: William Henry Harrison's wife, Anna Sims.
0: Anna Sims.
2: Yes.
0: That's right. Good. She was in the White House for... she was his first wife. That's right. All right, now, quiz kids, I know you're anxious to hear more about the little war orphan you're adopting, and so we're not going to keep you in suspense any longer. This week, we found out that the child selected for you to adopt is a young girl by the name of Rosette Tylert. Rosette is an 11-year-old Belgian girl. Now, of course, your contribution assures her food and shelter under the foster parents plan. But I know you're all anxious to do everything you can to make Rosette's life a happier one. Now, what things do you suppose we ought to plan on doing for Rosette? Let's everyone have a little suggestion. Do you have one, Frankie?
5: Well, let's see, I just forgot it, but maybe this one would do anyway. If she's living in just a shelter, maybe we could pay a little bit of money for bricks and send them over, and then she could probably have a real pretty brick house.
0: Oh, I see.
5: In.
0: Fine, well, that's good, Rochelle.
6: Well, I think we should send her some games.
0: Games?
6: And maybe some new dresses I think she'd like. And then I think we should send her a dictionary for English and Belgian language.
0: Uh-huh.
6: So then, and then we could write her letters, because I'm sure she'd like to receive letters.
0: Yes, she certainly would. Lonnie?
4: Well, I think one of the most important things is what Rochelle brought out, writing letters. I think that if we should write a lot of letters all the time and let her know that we're really in back of her.
0: That's good. Sally Ann?
2: Well, I don't know, but they'd probably need food, so you could send them care packages. It wouldn't help just her. It'd help get more war orphans in that home.
0: Okay.
2: It'd help them all.
0: Yes, Pat?
3: Well, I agree with Lonnie. I think we should send letters and lots of them and emphasize in the letters how much we like her and how much we'd like to have her here and how we do enjoy taking care of her.
0: Well, I think those letters would be fine. I think the things we'd say in the letters would be very important. So what are some of the other things we might write her? Do you have something on that, Frankie?
5: Well, this isn't what you might write her. But you could give her a letter and a surprise at the same time and money at the same time by sending her a letter with a dollar in, like most of the letters I get.
0: Oh. Well, say, you're lucky. Sally Ann?
2: Well, I think we should send her letters full of news of the United States and what's happening over here so she can get a better idea of us. And like we write letters to foreign countries at home, they ask us to correct them on their English and things like that because, English is such a difficult language with all its different verbs and things like that.
0: Fine. Well, I think those are all good, and I'm sure you have more, but we have something special here that we want to be sure to give plenty of time. We're going to have a regular race to see how quickly you children can recognize the music certain composers wrote for piano. Rochelle and Lonnie, you two children both play piano. So suppose you step over to the two pianos while I tell you more about this. Helen Morton will play opening bars of a classical composition. If any of you children recognize it, put up your hands. That is, any of you three up there, put up your hands and I'll call on you to identify it. But Rochelle or Lonnie, if either of you recognize the number and think you can play it, you are not to raise your hand. Instead, start right in playing the number with Miss Morton. And as soon as she hears one of you playing, she'll stop, and you are to continue playing the number. Is that clear to you? Whichever one of you starts first, of course, will continue playing. So you can see this is something of a race between you. All right, Helen.

0: Well, they both started without knowing the other one was, but Rochelle seemed to start a couple of notes ahead. So what was that number that you were playing, Rochelle?
1: Mirando Capriccioso by Felix Bertoldi Mendelssohn.
0: That's right. All right, now let's have the second.

0: Well, that was Lonnie, and that was fine. What was the name of that you were playing?
1: That's the Arabesque No. 1 in E major by Claude Debussy.
0: Good. Now the third one.

0: Well, that was fine, and they both started playing at exactly the same time. Who wants to tell me what the number was? Rochelle?
1: It was the Revolutionary Etude by Frédéric Chopin.
0: Very good. That was fun. Children, you may go back to your desks now. Okay, well... They say you can't tell a book by its cover, but let's find out if you can tell by its chapter headings. Here is the first intriguing chapter title. In what book will you find it? The Winged Monkeys. What book? Lonnie?
2: The Wizard of Oz.
0: That's right. The Wizard of Oz. All right, here is the second. In what book will you find this chapter heading? The Pirate's Funeral. Pat?
3: Well, that might be in Treasure Island.
0: No. I'll give you another. Rochelle?
1: Maybe in Peter Pan.
0: No, I'll give you another title from the same book, The Pup and the Pinch Bug. Sally Ann?
1: No?
2: It sounds like something from the Dr. Doolittle series.
0: It's from Tom Sawyer. All right, that was sort of a miss, I guess, or a half a miss. How many proverbial don'ts can you associate with farming, such as don't cry over spilt milk? Sally Ann?
1: Oh, don't count your chickens before they're hatched.
0: That's good.
1: And don't play horse.
0: Don't play horse, all right. Yeah, that's good, Pat.
3: Well, don't change horses in the middle of the stream and don't put all your eggs in one basket.
0: Don't put all your eggs in one basket. That's fine. Those are very good. All right. If certain characters from Shakespeare came to live in the United States, they might settle down in cities that have the same name they have. What character from All's Well That Ends Well would feel most at home in a certain city in Montana? Sally Ann?
1: Well, that would probably be Helena. That would be capital, Helena, Montana.
0: That's right. Helena is the capital of Montana. All right. What character from As You Like It would feel most at home in a certain city in Florida? In Florida. A character from As You Like It. Don't know that, Bonnie?
2: St. Augustine.
0: Oh, no. Pat?
3: Be Orlando.
0: Orlando. That's it. That's it. All right. All right. Patriotic thoughts have inspired many great poems by American poets. I'm going to read excerpts from a couple of these poems, and you are to name the subject of the poem to which the lines were addressed. If you think you remember the poem well enough, you might even recite the first few lines for us. Humanity, with all its fears, with all its hopes of future years, is hanging breathless on thy fate. I only had to get a few words out of that one. Sally Ann?
1: Well, that is speaking of the ship of state, and in this case, I think it refers to the United States, and I think the first lines are, thou too sail on, O ship of state, sail on, O Union, strong and great. Then it goes into that part.
0: That is right. That's correct. See if we can get the second part of this. Here are some more lines that mention a ship. The ship has weathered every rack. The prize we sought is won. All right, Sally Ann.
1: Well, that's O Captain, My Captain by Walt Whitman, and it's speaking of Abraham Lincoln as the captain. It starts, I think,
0: All right, you got it, you got it. Fair enough. There goes the bell, quiz kids. And that signals the end of our question session for tonight. The judges are busy totaling your scores, and while they're about it, I have more news for you about Rosette Tylert, the 11-year-old Belgian girl you quiz kids are adopting. Next Sunday, Mr. Otto K. Eitel of the Foster Parents Plan will be here, and he'll bring along some pictures of Rosette so you know what your foster child looks like. What's more, he's going to tell you Rosette's life story, and I'll tell you right now that Rosette's story is a very touching one, and when you hear it, you're going to be very glad that you're adopting her. It should be an inspiration to all our listeners, too. Now, children, let's look at tonight's report cards. Remember, whether you win or lose, you each receive a United States savings bond for your future education. As a class, you missed one question this evening. Sally Ann was first, Pat was second, and Lonnie third. So, we'll expect you three back in class next Sunday to compete with Ruth Manister, age 13, and Harvey Deitch, age 8. We hope all you listeners will be present in class next Sunday, too. Until then, this is Oliver Capel.
4: 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This episode of Superman originally aired Friday, May 16th, 1947. Its title, Superman vs. Kryptonite 3 of 33.
5: 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It's Superman. 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

0: accepts the challenge of his very existence as he steps upon an open platform to face the cruel, relentless possessor of his one enemy, deadly, destructive Kryptonite.
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1: Print your name and address clearly and send to Superman, Department 1R, Battle Creek, Michigan. Did you get that? Send to Superman, Department 1R, Battle Creek, Michigan. 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
0: And now the adventures of Superman. The last remaining piece of kryptonite, the strange green glowing metallic substance that is Superman's only unconquerable enemy, is in the hands of Big George Latimer, the crooked ex-political boss whom Superman once sent to prison. Aware that Superman cannot come within 10 feet of the kryptonite without losing all his strength, Latimer has challenged the Man of Steel to appear before an audience with him and deny the charges that he, Superman, framed the evidence that put Latimer behind bars. In yesterday's episode, as you remember, after Latimer's challenge appeared in the Daily Planet opposition paper, the Metropolis Star, Superman decided on a desperate move. Hovering over Latimer's big stone house, he determined by means of his X-ray vision that the crooked politician was asleep in a front bedroom. Cautiously then, he raised one of the windows and was about to enter the room when suddenly Latimer awakened, snapped on a light, and seeing Superman framed in the open window, swept his hand across the night table near his bed. A small lead box fell to the floor. The cover snapped open, and out rolled the jagged piece of kryptonite, glowing green against the dark rug. As we continue now, Superman, unable to check his leap into the room, has come within 10 feet of the kryptonite. Down on his knees, he is fighting desperately against its deadly effect. Quickly, Latimer gets out of bed, slips into a robe, and moves the piece of kryptonite closer to the fast-weakening Man of Steel. His eyes are fanatically brightened, his thick lips curled back from his teeth in a leering smile.
3: Don't waste your time struggling, Superman. You know you can't lick it. I've got you just where I want you.
4: It won't do you any good.
3: Oh, no?
4: No.
3: Wonder how it feels to slap your face. Let's see. Suppose anyone ever did that to you in all your high-flying experience.
4: You'll be sorry you did it.
3: You'll make me laugh. Waiting almost a year for this day. I dreamed about it at night when they locked me into my cell.
5: The cell you sent me to. Now here it is. Superman down on the floor. Weak as a newborn puppy. Now,
4: where did you get the kryptonite?
5: An old friend of yours. Ever hear of the Laffer?
4: The Laffer?
5: You've heard of him, all right. He died in the prison hospital. He left me a legacy. That piece of kryptonite.

0: auditorium. I challenged you to appear on the same platform with me and deny my charges. You won't appear. You don't dare appear. Because I'll have the kryptonite with me, and you certainly wouldn't want to collapse in front of 2,000 people. So what happens? You fail to show up to answer my charges. That means I am telling the truth. I was willing to face you. But you're not willing to face me.
1: You're crazy if you think the public will fall for that.
0: I've been a politician long enough to know the public falls for anything you sell them. And I'm going to sell them into believing that you're a blackmailer and a thief.
1: What are you planning to do with me?
0: This will surprise you, no doubt. I'm going to let you go, yes. Right now, you're more valuable to me, alive and free. I'll move the kryptonite back so you can regain your strength. Then you can leave the way you came, out the window. There, how's that?
1: Oh.
0: Careful now. Don't try any tricks. I'm standing right over the kryptonite. You know what'll happen if you come near me. Now get up on your feet.
1: Don't be a fool, Latimer. You know what happens to people who misuse power?
0: It won't happen to me.
1: That's what your friend Hitler said, and Mussolini, and Goering, and Himmler.
0: I'm not interested in what anyone said. Get out now before I change my mind and bring you down to your knees again.
1: All right, but I'm warning you. You can't win playing the game the way you're trying to play it.
0: As long as I've got you where I want you, nothing else worries me.
1: The trick, Latimer, is to keep me where you want me. Out and away!
2: Into the darkness, Superman hesitates for a moment in hovering flight. And then, red cape streaming in the night wind, heads for the suburban home of Perry White, editor of the Daily Planet. Minutes later, he faces the gray-haired editor.
1: Sorry to have to disturb you at this hour, Mr. White, but...
3: I'm glad you did. Now maybe we can get some things cleared up. Now, this business with Big George Latimer is serious. Not only are you on the spot, but the planet is, too. We backed you when you broke up Latimer's hold on the state capitol and sent him to prison, you know.
1: You're not sorry, are you?
3: Of course not. The charges he's made have to be answered, which I assume you'll do.
1: That's exactly why I'm here, to give you a statement.
3: A statement isn't enough, Superman.
1: What?
3: Latimer challenged you to appear at the Metropolis Auditorium tomorrow night and deny his charges. And that's what you'll have to do.
1: Why? Why is that necessary?
3: Latimer accuses you of framing evidence against him and attempting to blackmail him.
1: Well?
3: Aren't accusations of that kind important enough for you to deny in person?
1: Yes, of course, but...
3: But what?
1: Well, there are some things, Mr. White, that are difficult to explain.
3: Not if they're on the level.
1: You don't think for a moment that Latimer's telling the truth.
3: All I know is that if you don't appear, a lot of people are going to think so.
1: Well, I know this sounds peculiar, but in this case, no one would believe the truth. You've got to stand behind me, Mr. White. You've got to trust me. I'm going to do everything in my power to work this out. But until then, please don't let me down.
2: As Superman makes an impassioned plea for support, Perry White regards him strangely, unable to understand why the Man of Steel cannot deny Big George Latimer's charges in person. In that moment, a tiny seed of suspicion plants itself in the editor's mind, the horrible suspicion that Latimer's accusations may be true. We'll return in a moment to learn what happens in this tense situation, so keep listening.
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1: Better jot down that address. Ready? It's Superman, Department 1R, Battle Creek, Michigan.
2: And now, back to the adventures of Superman.
3: It is the following evening. The Metropolis Auditorium is packed to the rafters with people who have come to witness, they hope, the personal appearance of Superman to deny Big George Latimer's slanderous charges. Perry White, Lois Lane, and Clark Kent are in the audience as Latimer walks out on the stage to be greeted by a mixture of applause and boos.
4: Hear the booing, Chief?
5: There isn't enough of it, Lois. Some of them are applauding. Hey, what's the matter with you, Kent?
6: Huh?
4: Why don't you go home and go to sleep if you're tired, Clark?
6: I'm not tired. I'm just thinking.
4: Thinking about what?
5: Well, quiet, Lois.
7: I want to thank each and every one of you for being here tonight. Name is the Fair Play.
4: Fair Play. That's a hot
7: one. It is no secret, and I do not intend to make it a secret, that I recently served a term in the state prison on charges brought against me by Superman at the Daily Planet newspaper. Those charges, ladies and gentlemen, were false.
4: How do you like that?
7: I was maliciously framed by Superman at the Daily Planet, and I can prove it.
4: Ask him to prove it, Chief.
5: Don't be funny.
4: No, I mean it. He's lying in his teeth.
7: Not only can I prove that I was framed, whether Superman is in this audience or within sound of my voice, I challenge him to step up to this platform and deny that he tried to blackmail me by asking for $100,000 in cash as the price for destroying his framed evidence.
8: That's a lie, and you know it.
5: Sit down,
8: well,
5: Kent. We're in enough trouble as it is.
7: If Superman does not appear, and I can promise you he won't, it will indicate that he cannot deny my accusations, that everything I have said is true.
8: Oh, let me out, please.
4: Where are you going, Clark?
8: I can't stand any more of this drill.
5: Come back here.
8: I'll see you later.
7: Everything I have said and will say is true. I will not dare appear before you this way if it were not. I will not dare hurl a challenge.
3: Striding up the center aisle of the packed auditorium, Clark Kent hurries down to the empty lounge, where he quickly strips off the clothes of the mild-mannered reporter and stands revealed in the blue and red costume of Superman.
8: I can't let him get away with this. I've got to call his bluff. He doesn't seem to have the kryptonite with him. Either he forgot it or thought it was too dangerous to carry. Anyway, it isn't on the platform, and it isn't in any of his pockets. Well, here goes. For better or worse.
3: Mounting the steps leading to the auditorium, Superman prepares to accept Big George Latimer's false challenge, fairly certain that Latimer does not have the deadly piece of kryptonite with him. But Superman is wrong. This time, Latimer has been too smart for him. There is a piece of kryptonite on the politician's person. In fact, it is in clear view, but Superman has failed to see it. The question now is, will he see it before he steps up on the platform? Fellows and girls, Monday's episode is super tense and super exciting as the Man of Steel runs the risk of collapsing in front of thousands of people. Don't miss it, whatever you do. Be sure to tune in Monday. Same time, same station.
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11: 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The episode of Superman you just heard was first broadcast Friday, May 16th, 1947, titled Superman vs. Kryptonite 3 of 33. This episode of Superman originally aired Monday, May 19th, 1947, titled Superman vs. Kryptonite 4 of 33.
12: Faster than a speeding bullet, more powerful than a locomotive, to leap tall buildings at a single bound. Look, up in the sky. It's a bird. It's a plane. It's Superman. Kellogg's Pep. 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Kellogg's Pep, the Sunshine Cereal, presents
2: The Adventures of Superman.

0: Today, Superman is confronted with the possible climax of his life and career as a gaping, spellbound audience watches even stride leading to the very spot of the deadly kryptonite.
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0: And now the adventures of Superman. For some mysterious chemical reason, a jagged piece of green glowing kryptonite, a fragment torn from the planet Krypton when it exploded in space, is Superman's only unconquerable enemy. When he ventures within 10 feet of the kryptonite, the Man of Steel not only loses his superhuman powers, but becomes as weak and helpless as a babe in arms. And now, the only existing piece of kryptonite is in the hands of Big George Latimer, the crooked political boss Superman was instrumental in sending to jail. In our last episode, as you remember, Latimer called a huge mass meeting at the Metropolis Auditorium in order to publicly accuse Superman of having framed evidence against him and attempted to blackmail him. As Latimer, speaking from the auditorium platform before a packed house, said,
3: I challenge Superman to step up here and deny these charges. I challenge him to face me before all you people of Metropolis and deny that he not only framed evidence against me, evidence that resulted in my being sent to prison, but that he also demanded that I pay him $100,000 in blackmail money. Let him come up on this platform and deny it.
0: In the audience, Lois Lane and Editor Perry White are puzzled as Clark Kent, who as we know is Superman, suddenly gets up and leaves.
4: Clark is going to miss the big show.
5: What big show?
4: Superman giving Latimer the business.
5: Well, if that's what you're expecting, Lois, you're going to be disappointed.
4: Oh, now, Chief, at your age, Superman can't afford to have charges like that made in public without denying
5: them. I'm only telling you what I think.
4: Don't worry, he'll be here, and then you'll see some fireworks.
0: Meanwhile, in the deserted lounge in the rear of the auditorium, down a flight of steps, Clark Kent has stripped off the business suit disguise of the mild-mannered, bespectacled newspaper reporter and stands revealed in the blue and red of Superman.
6: I can't let him get away with calling me a blackmailer in front of 2,000 people. He doesn't seem to have that piece of kryptonite anywhere on him or around him, so I guess I can take a chance. Listen to them applauding him. Every word out of his mouth is a lie, but evidently they're ready to believe him. All right, Latimer, you asked for it. Now you're going to get it.
0: Starting up the steps to the main floor of the auditorium where Big George Latimer is still hurling challenge after challenge at him, Superman is determined once and for all to put a stop to Latimer's attempt to regain his political position by making false accusations, despite the fact that it may mean exposing himself to the strength-robbing effect of the last remaining piece of kryptonite. Meanwhile, in the audience, two friends of Superman's, the famous Batman and Robin, attired now in their ordinary street clothes, are listening to Latimer weave his fabric of falsehoods.
3: I feel
0: leaning
3: I have
0: over,
3: a duty
0: Robin offers
3: a
0: low-voiced comment.
3: To the people of this state.
7: If Superman doesn't show up soon and shove that windbag's words down his throat, I'm going to do it.
8: Relax, Robin. Chances are he won't show.
7: Why not?
8: There he is some sundry reasons. Quiet now. I want to hear it.
3: I'll expose him as a charlatan and a blackmailer. Further than that, if he dares to appear on this platform, I will prove to each and every one of you that he is not a Superman.
7: Did you hear what I heard, Batman?
8: Yes. And he can do it, too.
7: You mean to say...
8: Hold it.
3: I will prove beyond the shadow of a doubt that Superman has lost his amazing power. You will see before your very eyes the spectacle of his weakness. In fact, I will show you how I, George Latimer, can bring the great Superman to his knees.
7: Is he crazy?
8: I'm afraid not. For the first time tonight, he's telling the truth.
7: You mean Superman has lost his strength?
8: Well, not quite.
7: I don't get it. First you say... I don't know. People are standing up and looking around.
8: Oh, it's Superman.
7: Where?
8: Coming down the aisle.
7: Oh, so you were wrong. Ah, now let's see the ladder open his big mouth.
8: He will. Don't worry. Robin.
7: Yes?
8: Get up on the platform from the stage entrance. Hide somewhere in the wings. And don't let Latimer see you if he can help it.
7: What's on the fire?
8: There may be trouble. You stand by on the platform.
7: Right. Where will you be?
8: I'll stick close to Superman if I catch him going down the aisle. You think we can squeeze out of here?
7: Yeah, with a little pushing and shoving. Excuse me, please. I'm getting out.
9: There you go.
2: Inching their way along the row of occupied seats, Batman and Robin finally reach the crowded aisle. Robin, following instructions, heads for the stage door entrance to the platform, while Batman, excusing himself, forces his way up the aisle to meet the Man of Steel who has just broken away from the screaming, milling mob. Recognizing his friend, Superman addresses him by his real name.
6: Bruce, what are you doing here?
10: Wouldn't miss this show for a million. You've certainly got them tearing the ramp this down.
6: It'll take an hour to get through at this rate unless I fly over their heads.
10: I'm not so sure that platform's a healthy place for you.
6: Why?
10: I don't like the self-satisfied smile on Latimer's face.
6: Well, the kryptonite is not on the platform.
10: Are you sure?
6: If I can trust my eyes. Can't we do anything to clear this aisle?
10: Ask them all to be seated. They may listen to you.
6: All right.
11: Ladies and gentlemen. Ladies and gentlemen, please.
10: Tell them someone will get hurt if they don't clear the aisle.
11: Ladies and gentlemen, you must clear the center aisle and return to your seats before someone gets hurt. You'll be able to see and hear everything from your seats. Please return to them.
10: Oh, that did it. They'll settle down now.
6: Watch it. Here come Lois Lane and Perry White. Be careful what you say.
8: Sure thing.
12: I'm certainly glad you showed up, Superman. I was worried for a while.
6: I'm glad to know someone worries about me, Miss Lane. Hello, Mr. White.
13: Changed your mind about coming down, I say.
6: Well, yes. Both of you know Bruce Wayne, don't you?
12: Oh, I'm sorry. I didn't recognize you,
10: Mr.
12: White.
10: Nice to see you again. Oh, here we go again.
3: Please. I see that Superman has decided to accept my challenge and attempt to deny the public charges I have made.
13: He's got nothing else. He's got nerve.
3: A great many people, I am sure, expect me to withdraw those charges now that Superman has appeared. I do not withdraw them. If anything, I wish to make them stronger. And I wish to repeat the statement I made a few moments ago. The statement that Superman no longer possesses superhuman power.
12: Why, he's out of his
3: mind. That he has lost all his strength. And that I, George Latimer, will bring him to his knees on this platform before your very eyes.
8: It's your move, Superman. Go up there and show him a thing or two.
6: Yes. Yes, I will.
3: Will you step up to the platform, Superman?
8: Are you sure the stuff's nowhere around?
6: I'm checking again. He hasn't got it on him. There's nothing on the platform except a table, two chairs, and a couple of microphones.
12: You'd better go up there, Superman. The crowd is getting impatient.
6: Oh, yes, yes. I'm going. Well, this is it.
2: Riding down the aisle with his red cape streaming behind him, Superman heads for the auditorium platform, his broad shoulders squared and his lips set in a tight, determined line. On the platform, standing behind the two microphones attached to the public address system, big George Latimer waits with a knowing smile. Is Superman walking into a trap? If Latimer has the deadly kryptonite, where is it? We'll learn in just a moment when we return for the tense and exciting climax of this episode. So keep listening. Now, cock your ears
1: grab a pencil, and get a load of this.
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9: Before an audience of more than 2,000 tense and eager citizens of Metropolis, Superman has accepted the challenge of the ex-political boss, Big George Latimer, to appear on the platform of the Metropolis Auditorium and deny charges hurled at him by the man he once sent to prison. The danger to Superman, of course, lies in the fact that Latimer has the only remaining piece of kryptonite, the strange metallic substance that robs the Man of Steel of all his strength. However, after scanning everything on the platform with his X-ray vision and seeing no evidence of the kryptonite, Superman decided to take a chance. We find him now approaching the platform steps as Lois Lane, Perry White, and Bruce Wayne, also known as Batman, stand in the center aisle watching him. There is not a sound in the huge auditorium. The audience to a man is on its feet. Suddenly, Lois's whispered voice breaks the silence.
12: I've got a funny feeling. Something is wrong.
14: You're always having funny feelings. This time she's not far wrong, Mr. White.
12: You mean something's going to happen?
14: I hope not.
15: Now, look, what's this all about? If you know anything...
14: I know plenty, but I can't tell you now. There he goes, up the steps. Keep your eye on him. The next 30 seconds will tell the story.
9: Mounting the platform steps, Superman looks back at Lois, White, and Batman and forces a smile. And in the moment that his sharp eyes are turned away from Latimer, the politician reaches out and flips a lever on one of the microphone stands. Immediately, a tiny panel slides back on one side of the microphone, exposing the jagged piece of green glowing kryptonite hidden in it. Has Latimer tricked Superman by hiding the kryptonite in a false microphone? A microphone made of lead through which Superman's X-ray vision could not penetrate? This is the big moment, fellows and girls. So be sure to hear tomorrow's exciting episode to learn whether Superman does lose his strength and power before an audience of 2,000 people. Be sure to tune in tomorrow. Same time, same station.
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16: 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Its title? The Twitching Twists, 22 Tweaking Case.
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0: Hi, Bob.
1: Now, hello, Klein. A witness got here?
0: Yeah, right over there. I put him up front.
1: How many in the line?
0: Quite a few. 38.
1: Well, see you later.
0: Right.
1: Hello, Mr. Sweeney.
2: Oh, hello, Lieutenant. Any word about the girl yet?
1: No, not yet. We're hoping you can identify the man you saw pick her up.
2: Well, it sure isn't going to be easy. Like I told you, I didn't get a really good look at his face, just the car and the coat he was wearing.
1: Mm-hmm. Well, there's just a chance you might recognize him.
3: May I have your attention, please? You people out there on the other side of the wire in the audience room, may I have your attention, please? Thank you. My name is Cogger, Sergeant Pete Cogger. I'll explain the lineup to you. Each of the suspects you will see will be numbered. I'll call off a number, their name, and charge. If you have any questions or identifications, please remember the number assigned to the prisoner as I call his name. If you're sure or not too sure of the suspect, have him held. The questions I ask these suspects are merely to get a natural tone of voice so do not pay too much attention to their answers, as they often lie. All right, bring on the line. All right, keep it moving. Right over here to the end of the stage. That's right, keep it moving. All right, now turn and face front, hands at your sides. Look straight ahead, out through the screen there, and keep your heads up. Now, when I call your number, step out and talk up so everyone out there can hear you. Okay, number one, George Phillips, Grand Theft Auto. Where do you live, George?
4: 8876 North National Boulevard.
3: Talk up, George.
4: 8876 North National.
3: What do you do? What's your business?
4: I don't do anything. I'm out of work.
3: When was the last time you worked?
4: Last time? I guess about a year ago. Something like that. About a year.
3: What did you do then?
4: Radio repair man. Repaired radios.
3: Who'd you work for?
4: I don't remember the name exactly. Adams, I think. Yeah, Adams was the name of the guy who owned the shop. Name of the place, too.
3: How long did you work there?
4: I don't know. A couple of months, I guess. I didn't get along with Adams. We had a lot of arguments.
3: Were you with anybody when you were arrested?
4: No.
3: Have any weapons?
4: Weapons? No. This is the first time I've been arrested.
3: It's not what it reads here.
4: Well, this is the first time. Oh, the time I got in that trouble with Adam.
3: Arrested in 1951 for assault.
4: Yeah, I threw a radio at him. Hit him.
3: What kind of a car were you driving when you were picked up?
4: Ford.
1: That's not the man.
5: I don't
3: what
5: think so.
3: What year, Ford?
5: It's a hard to tell.
4: Old one. 38, 39, I guess.
3: What color?
4: Black, I think. Black or dark blue.
3: You remember driving it by 6th and Lincoln at any time?
4: 6th and Lincoln? I don't think so. I don't remember. I was just trying to get out of town.
3: Did you pick anybody up?
4: No, I wasn't stopping for anyone. I mean, unless it was the cops. The police. And it was.
3: Okay, George, step back.
4: Sure.
3: Number two, Arthur Handy, Grand Theft Auto. Where do you live, Arthur?
6: Over in Shelton, 5577 North Shelton.
3: You arrested with anybody?
6: No, I was alone.
3: What kind of a car was it?
6: Chevy, 1940. It's dark blue.
3: You drive by Lincoln and 6th at any time?
6: No. I was on the other side of town where you picked me up.
3: How old are you, Arthur?
6: 19.
3: You live with your family?
6: My uncle.
3: Ever been arrested before?
6: No.
5: I don't think he's the
3: one. You know anybody from City College?
6: Mm-hmm. A couple of guys. I don't know many people. I'm from the other side of town.
3: Okay, step back, Arthur.
5: It's going to be awfully hard to identify him.
3: Okay, no, number three, William Horn, robbery.
5: How many more?
3: Step out, William.
0: Quite a few.
3: Keep your head up. Where do you live, William?

0: Hi.
1: Hi, Pete.
2: No identifications?
1: No. Couldn't really expect him to identify anyone. He saw him at a distance. Got an overcoat on. Best lead is the car.
2: Did he ever look at the cars we're holding?
1: Yeah. Says the old Ford looks like it, but he can't be sure.
2: Yeah, it's been 3 days. Should get something in the girl soon.
1: Her family's been checking in every 5 minutes. I don't know. Talked to everyone who knew her. She just doesn't sound like the type who would let a stranger pick her up.
2: Hey, you know what we'll find out?
1: What?
2: We'll find out she eloped or something stupid like that.
1: That's one of the first things I thought about. Who's going to elope with her?
2: How do I know?
1: Well, checked everyone she knows.
2: Maybe she met some guy she didn't tell anyone about.
1: If our witness hadn't seen her get into that car, this could be just another case for missing persons.
2: All right, let's take a look at it.
1: I've taken a look at it.
2: Haven't you been getting enough sleep?
1: Sorry. Okay. Mary Jane Cummings goes to a show 3 days ago.
2: The 15th.
1: Right. John Enright, friend of the family, spots her getting into the car.
2: Old car.
1: Yeah, probably anywhere from 37 to 44.
2: Dark, black, green, or blue.
1: Next morning, the family reports a girl missing, and John Enright comes in and describes the man he saw in the car.
2: Medium build, wearing glasses and a tan top coat. Never seen him before.
1: Now, she's been missing 3 days, and that's what we got to go on. With that much information, we could wrap it up in the next 5 minutes.
3: Van.
1: Yeah, Klein.
3: Just got a call from a guy in a gas station. He was with this girl on Lakeview Road. They got out of the car to take a look at the lake and found a body. Huh?
1: Mary Jane Cummings?
3: I don't know. It's a girl. He was too excited to give me much.
1: Lakeview Road, eh?
3: Yeah, he said he thought the girl had been shot to death.

0: It's okay, Pete.
1: You the police?
2: Yeah.
1: Over here. She's down by the lake.
3: That way.
0: Okay, show us.
3: Okay. My girl and I were parked up there and took a walk.
2: Where's your girl?
3: Oh, she's up in the car. She's scared.
0: Yeah, who are you?
3: I'm Atwell, Stan Atwell. My girl's name is Nancy Holloway. It's right over there. I mean, she is. The body. Right there. You see?
0: Give me a light, Pete.
3: We just stumbled on her. Nancy ran back to the car and I took a good look. She looks like she'd been shot.
0: She has. You ever seen anybody shot before?
3: Yeah.
2: Where?
3: In the service. It's not like this, though. Out here, you don't expect to find something like that.
2: No.
3: Somebody's coming.
2: Oh, it's Quine and the lab boys.
0: Pete, take him back to his car and talk to his girl.
2: Right.
0: Circle around that way so you don't mess the ground up.
2: Yeah, let's go, Sam.
3: Okay.
4: How long ago did you find him?
3: Oh, I guess about...
1: Pete?
0: Down here. Go around that way.
5: I got Doc and the lab boys with me.
4: Hello, Dan.
0: Oh, Doc. Gunshot. Looks like small caliber.
4: Can't we have some more light?
5: Yeah, here.
0: The rest of you start backtracking. See what you can find. Take your time.
5: Cummings, girl?
0: Yeah.
4: Gunshot, all right. Small caliber. 22 or 25. Been shot twice.
0: Twice?
4: A head and chest.
0: Oh, I didn't see the chest. Not much blood.
4: No. Carried here. Shot at close range. Powder burns.
0: Quine, stake out this area. I don't want anybody in that doesn't belong.
5: Right. Dan.
0: Yeah, why?
5: So what about a family?
0: I'll go tell them.

0: Brett Gary, Lieutenant.
1: Oh, come in, Mr. Gary. I'm Lieutenant Guthrie.
2: Hello.
1: Now, have a seat.
2: Thanks.
1: Now, you just go ahead and tell me all about it, Mr. Gary.
2: What I told the other officer?
1: Yeah, please.
2: Well, first I read the papers and I started thinking about the other night when I was out near the lake.
1: And what night was that?
2: Thursday.
1: The 15th?
2: 4 days. Yeah, the 15th.
1: Go ahead.
2: Well, that night I was parked out by the lake right at the turnoff, you know, the road before it circles around the lake to the right.
1: Yeah.
2: Well, I was parked there with my girl. I saw a car drive past. It was old Ford.
1: Sedan?
2: Yes.
1: Go on.
2: Well, I read the papers and I remember the car. And the paper said the girl was picked up by a man driving an old Ford. She was found by the lake and the car was driving up in that direction.
1: And did you notice the driver of the car?
2: It was a man and there was a girl with him.
1: Now, what color was the car?
2: Dark. Black, maybe.
1: You've got a pretty good memory.
2: Well, I thought at first it might be the cops. The police.
1: You got the license number?
2: No, I told the other officer I just noticed the first couple of numbers. I don't know why I remembered them. I'm not sure of them either, but I think they were 8R.
1: 8R. Did you notice anything about the driver of the car?
2: Well, I couldn't see him very well. I think maybe he was wearing a heavy coat, though, because it looked like he had the collar turned up, and it didn't look just like the collar of an ordinary coat.
1: Mm-hmm. Anything else?
2: No, I think that's it. Just what I told the other officer.
1: Okay, Mr. Gary. Thank you very much.
2: Sure. Will you want me again?
1: Well, we may. We'll give you a call.
2: Okay. So long.
3: Ben?
1: Yeah?
3: Got an old tramp outside. He's got quite a tale.
1: Oh, what is it?
3: He saw a guy throw away a gun this morning. Better talk to him.
1: Sure.
4: Hey, come on in, Phil.
3: This is Lieutenant Guthrie, Phil.
5: Oh, yeah. How are you?
1: Hello, Phil.
3: Tell the lieutenant what you told me.
5: Why, sure. Yes, well, I was flopping under a bridge.
3: The one out on Oakdale.
5: Want me to tell him?
3: Sorry.
5: But I was flopping under a bridge, the one out on Oakdale. One of you fellas got a smoke?
1: Oh, sure. Yeah.
5: Oh, thank you. Light.
1: Yeah, yeah.
5: Yeah, thank you. Well. Now, I don't much like long, drawn-out yarns, but I was flopping there, you see, under the bridge, the one out on Oakdale, and I was sleeping. Well, I hear a car stop on the road, so I get up, and I seen this fella getting out of the car. Oh, my. Well, yeah, he walks down to the river and throws a gun out in it. And then he climbs back up and he gets into his car. That's all.
1: Now, what did the man look like?
5: Well, he was a short fella. He was maybe about my size.
1: And what was he wearing?
5: Clothes.
1: What kind of a car was he driving?
5: Well, I couldn't see the car. He parked over me on the bridge and it...
1: You get the gun?
5: No. I can't swim. I read the paper.
1: Well, come on. Show us.
5: Yeah, where he threw the gun?
1: Yeah.
5: Oh, well, I'm a little hungry.
1: I'll buy you lunch.
5: I need breakfast.
1: I'll buy that, too.

0: Any report on the gun?
1: I got 6 men out checking. It's a new one. I think we'll locate the seller. Hello, lad.
0: Ben? Pete?
2: Hi.
0: I don't know how much good I can do you. That ejected shell they found on the road has been mashed too flat to get any markings.
1: Mm-hmm.
0: Gun's the same caliber, all right, but I need the slug to compare with the riflings.
2: Both slugs passed through.
0: Well, this is what I've got. The girl had been dead for about 3 days. I guess she was shot on the road and either staggered or was carried to the spot where you found her.
1: A wound in the head, could she have staggered?
0: I don't think so, and neither does Doc. Not that far, anyway, so your best bet is to figure she was carried. Just on a hunch, Doc checked the blood smear on her leg. It's not her blood type. Here's the lab report here.
1: Type H?
0: Yeah, it's rare. Now, here are the samplings we took from her person and clothes. A lot of stuff is from the area, and then there are some other things. We went through her house and eliminated some, but there are a couple of items we can't account for. Might be stuff off the seats of the car. Might not. You know about these things. We can match them fine, but she could have picked them up anywhere.
2: You think that gun could have done it?
0: Yeah, so does Doc. I fired a couple of rounds in the box, and if you can locate the slugs that killed her...
1: Did you see where she was found?
0: No, but I just said that if you can find
1: them... That's all open country, like looking for a needle in a haystack.
0: Well, if you could locate the other ejected shell, maybe it's intact. I could get the ejector markings.
1: Well, I've still got men out there. We're trying to find it.
0: So we made some casts of prints and tire tracks, and none of them were too good. That road was traveled since she was killed.
2: Well, if we can find the guy who picked her up and he's got type H blood,
0: we got a pretty good case.
3: Got it, Ben.
1: What?
3: Asher and I located the store where the gun was purchased. Clerk sold it to a man 8 days ago.
1: Who's the man?
3: Name's Waller Holt. Lives at 9932 South Jefferson.
1: Let's go talk to him.

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0: Maybe he's not home.
1: I thought I heard somebody. Yeah. Yeah, somebody's coming.
2: Yes?
1: Is Mr. Holt in?
2: No, he's at work.
1: Wait, just a minute.
2: Yes, I've got dinner on the stove.
1: We're the police. I'm Lieutenant Guthrie. This is Sergeant Cargan.
2: Oh. Well, what
0: is... We'd like to talk to Mr. Holt.
2: Well, I'm his wife. What do you want with him?
1: Can we come in, please?
2: Well, the place is a mess. All right. What's he done?
1: We just want to talk to him.
2: He's at work. What time is it?
0: 5 after 6.
2: He should be home in a few minutes. Look, I'm cooking. Do you mind?
1: Well, no. You go right ahead. We'll come along and ask you a few questions, if you don't mind.
2: All right. Is this serious?
1: Maybe not. Where was your husband the night of the 15th?
2: The 15th?
0: Thursday.
2: Thursday, why?
1: Well, we'd like to know. It's important.
2: Well, that's a number of days ago.
0: I'm trying to remember.
2: Yeah, I think he was home Thursday night. He usually doesn't go out on Thursday night. He was out on Wednesday, bowling, some of the men from his office. Look, all these questions, what did he do? You might as well tell me. He'll be home any minute.
1: Well, we're not sure he did anything. We're just checking.
0: Your husband purchased a .22 automatic 8 days ago.
2: A gun?
1: Do you know anything about it?
2: Gun? Well, he didn't say anything about it. But if he bought one, there certainly must have been a good reason. A .22, that's not a very big gun, is it?
1: No.
2: Well, maybe it's the gophers. He's been having trouble with gophers digging up the backyard. We just planted new grass.
0: I think something's going to boil over there.
2: Oh, thank you.
0: It smells good.
2: Probably just bought the gun to kill those gophers.
1: What kind of a car does he drive?
2: Please. Can't you tell me what this is all about? All about the guns and cars?
0: Just
2: and...
0: some questions.
2: But you must suspect him of something.
1: He threw the gun away this morning. He threw it in the Oakdale River.
2: He threw it? What do you think he's done? You think he's robbed somebody or something? Because if you do, that's just plain stupid. My husband wouldn't do a thing like that. What do you think he's done?
1: Mrs. Holt, I've tried to explain. We're just checking.
2: Checking what? You must suspect him of something. What are you checking on?
1: What kind of a car does your husband drive, Mrs. Holt?
2: A Pontiac.
0: What year?
2: A new one. We just got it yesterday.
3: Lillian?
2: In the kitchen.
3: That darn paper's late
2: again.
3: Won't
2: you please tell me what this is all about?
3: What?
2: I was just talking to...
3: Oh.
2: These are police officers, dear.
3: Police?
1: I'm Lieutenant Guthrie, and this is Sergeant Cargan.
3: Hello.
4: Is something wrong?
2: They want to talk to you. They won't tell me.
4: Well, what is it?
1: We'd like to ask you a few questions.
4: Okay. You go on and finish dinner, dear. We'll go in the other room.
2: Well, all right.
1: Thank you, Mrs. Holt.
4: Now, what's this all about?
0: Wait till we get in the other room.
4: Sure. Is this serious? It makes me a little nervous. Come home and find a couple of cops in my kitchen. Just sit down anywhere.
1: Thanks.
4: Now, what is all this?
1: Mr. Holt, you own a .22 Colt automatic.
4: Well, I did, but it was stolen.
0: When was it stolen?
4: Oh, a couple of days ago.
1: Did you report the theft?
4: No, I didn't think it was that important.
1: Your wife know about it?
4: No, I didn't tell her. I didn't even tell her I'd bought the gun.
0: Why not?
4: Well, I thought it might worry her. She doesn't like guns.
1: Anything else stolen?
4: No.
1: You mean somebody broke into your house and only took a gun?
4: The gun was in the car, in the glove compartment.
1: You have a Pontiac, is that right?
4: Yes, that's right.
1: A new one?
4: Yes.
1: Mr. Holt, where were you last Thursday night?
4: Thursday?
0: Thursday.
4: I was at home. I was at home most of the evening, if I remember correctly.
1: Did you go out at all?
4: Thursday. Well, I'm not sure, but I think I did go out for a while. I think I went down to the bowling alley to see what I was doing.
1: How long were you gone?
4: Oh, maybe an hour, hour and a half. Look, what is all this? Do you think I've done something?
1: We just want a few facts. A man was observed throwing a .22 pistol in the Oakdale Lake early this morning.
4: Well, did you catch him?
1: No.
0: You didn't throw that gun away, did you, Mr. Holt?
4: Me? Why, of course not. I told you it was stolen.
1: You wear glasses all the time, Mr. Holt?
4: Yes, most of the time. Why? Look, I think you should tell me.
0: You know a Mary Jane Cummings?
4: No.
1: When did you get your new car, Mr. Holt?
4: 4 or 5 days ago.
1: Your wife told us you got it yesterday.
4: Well, you've got me so nervous.
0: What kind of a car did you own before you got the new one?
4: A Ford.
0: Mm-hmm. How old, Mr. Holt? What was the year? What color was it?
4: It was a 39. It was black.
1: Where'd you sell it?
4: Place over on Lincoln, a regular dealer. Now, look, I'd like to know what this is all about.
1: All right, Mr. Holt. I'm surprised you haven't read about it. Been in all the papers.
4: What?
1: Mary Jane Cummings.
4: Oh, the girl who was killed. No. Oh, no. You don't think I had anything to do with it?
1: We're just checking. You say the gun was stolen. When?
4: A couple of days ago.
1: 2 days ago?
4: That's right.
1: Out of the new car?
4: Yeah.
1: Your wife says you only got the new car yesterday. I think you better come along with us.

0: it is. Lot of bomb blood on the seat, all right.
1: Well, that just about does it.
0: Yeah, where's Holt?
1: Pete's with him. He sticks to his story about going to the bowling alley.
0: You want me to check and see if anybody remembers his being in on Thursday night?
1: Yeah. But before you do, see if you can find out Holt's blood type. Ask his wife. Find out who his doctor is and ask him. Holt says he doesn't know.
0: Okay.
1: And get our witnesses in. I want to see if they can identify him.
0: Right.
2: See you later.
1: Right.
3: I tell you, I sold it because we needed a new one.
4: Oh, hello, Ben.
3: You guys have been asking me questions now for 3 hours. I'm tired.
1: Mr. Holt, our lab found bloodstains on the seat of your old car.
3: They must have been there when I bought the car.
1: Weren't that old. Only about a week.
3: Well, I don't know how they got there.
1: Mr. Holt, we've got a couple of witnesses that saw the man who picked up Mary Jane Cummings.
4: We've also got a witness that saw the man who threw your gun in the lake.
1: You were at home and you went to the bowling alley for about an hour, is that right?
3: Yes.
1: You didn't drive out to Lakeview Road?
3: No.
1: You don't know any Mary Jane Cummings?
3: I told you no. No, I did not know her.
1: Have you cut yourself in the last week, Mr. Holt?
3: Cut myself? No. Why?
1: Take him down and have him examined, Pete.
4: Okay.
3: Wait a minute. I cut my knee, but I forgot it.
1: Let's see.
3: I hit it on a nail in the garage.
1: Bad cut.
3: It doesn't bother me. I forgot all about it.
1: We found a blood smear on the dead girl. It wasn't her blood.
3: I hurt my knee in the garage.
1: Okay, Mr. Holt. Take him back, Pete.
4: All right, let's go.
3: Wait a minute.
1: Yes, Mr. Holt?
3: What's the use? I killed her.
1: Want to tell us about it?
3: I met her about 3 months ago. We didn't tell anybody. Actually, my wife... We met in out-of-the-way places, usually Wednesday nights, my bowling night. I think I better sit down again. Thanks.
4: Cigarette?
3: No. Yeah, there's not much to it. Boy, this is going to be tough on Lil. I guess maybe I'd have told you sooner if it hadn't been for Lil. Nice girl. Been married quite a while. I feel better, though.
1: Tell us all about it.
3: And there's not much. I picked her up and we drove out on that road. We hadn't been getting along, fighting a lot. She was sure a funny girl. Pretty, the wildest temper in the whole world, and I get pretty hot myself, too. Lil's left me a couple of times. Mary was going to tell her. You know, it's hard to tell. It's hard to explain how much I hated her, but I couldn't stay away. It doesn't make sense now. It stopped making sense when I shot her and I knew she was dead. It was like a bad dream. I didn't buy the gun to kill her. We had some gophers. Talking about killing gophers when I killed a girl. We sat there in the car and she hit me. I don't know what I did. I went wild, I guess. I don't remember it too well. I just grabbed the gun. She laughed her stupid head off and I shot her. I just wanted to stop her laughing. I can't tell you anymore. It's too hard. It's all mixed up. I don't think I can live with it. I hope they kill me.
1: We'll need a statement. Everything you told us for the stenographer. You'll have to sign it, Mr. Holm.
3: Yeah. Okay, but not now. I haven't slept since it happened.
0: Can I talk to you, Ben?
1: Sure, it's okay. Take him up, Pete.
4: Right. Come on, Mr. Holm.
0: I found his doctor and got his blood type. It's all right.
1: He's already confessed.
0: Oh? Monsieur doesn't look worried about it.
1: He's not now.

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1: The Lineup, starring Bill Johnstone as Lieutenant Ben Guthrie with Jack Moyles as Sergeant Pete Carger, was written by Blake Edwards with music by Eddie Dunstetter. 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
1: Friday,
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2: 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When you opened the mailbox this morning, did you receive a postcard from a representative of the Equitable Life Assurance Society? This postcard I'm talking about was mailed to thousands of people by Equitable Society representatives yesterday, inviting everyone to listen to a brief but very important message in tonight's middle commercial. It will give you interesting details about the Equitable Society's Independent 60s plan, a practical, workable plan for people who want to be independent after they reach the age of 60. I'll be back in approximately 14 minutes to give you full information on this special plan offered by the Equitable Life Assurance Society of the United States. Tonight's FBI file, The Merchant of Death.

0: From time to time, the Federal Bureau of Investigation has reported the latest figures on the current crime wave to you through the medium of this, their official program. Now it is time to report on one facet of the latest survey, one fact which stands out like a beacon above all others. There is a person murdered in the United States every 40 minutes, day and night, throughout the year. These are shocking figures. But even if they fail to impress you in any way, your FBI asks you not to ignore their potential danger. The killing of that many people, more people than died in many of the big battles of World War II, is something that requires every citizen's attention, if only out of the selfish motive of self-preservation. The victims in some portion of the more than 13,000 murders which took place last year were criminals who happened to be killed by other criminals. Their loss to the community was negligible in most cases, and a boon in a few others. But the great majority of victims were decent, law-abiding people who merely happened by accident of fate to cross the path of a murderer, and who, because of that accident, were killed. Tonight's file opens in the attractively furnished private office of John Williams, a real estate broker in a large eastern city. A visitor, one Mr. Homer Cooper, has just been shown in.
1: Well, have a chair, Mr. Cooper.
2: Thank you, sir. Thank you.
1: I'm sorry to have kept you waiting.
2: Think nothing of it. I'm a patient man, Mr. Williams.
1: Well, that's good. Now, what particular kind of property were you interested in seeing?
2: Oh, I'm afraid there's been some mistake. I didn't come here to talk to you about real estate.
1: Oh?
2: When I told your secretary this was a business matter, I meant my business.
1: Oh, I see. Well, what is your business?
2: That's a difficult question to answer, Mr. Williams. You might say I was kind of a commission broker.
1: Commission broker?
2: Yes, yes. I handle all types of unusual services. For instance, if you wanted to get a passport and you found you couldn't get it legitimately, then you might come to me. You understand?
1: Yes. Yes, I think I do. And I don't know what brought you here, Mr. Cooper, but I haven't any need for your services.
2: Well, let me finish. I came to see you about a commission I've just received. It concerns you.
1: How?
2: Someone has requested that I use my offices to have you killed.
1: Mr. Cooper, I don't like practical jokes.
2: Oh, I assure you, I've never been more serious. This party came to me and said he'd pay me $2,000 if I'd hire someone to murder you. Oh, and incidentally, my client says no guns. This is supposed to look like a hit-and-run accident.
1: Mr. Cooper, if all this is true, and understand, I'm not saying I believe a word of it, why are you telling me?
2: This is my business, Mr. Williams. You

0: John.
1: Yes, Anne?
0: What's the matter, darling?
1: Oh, nothing.
0: Tossed and turned ever since we went to bed.
1: Yes, I just can't fall asleep.
0: Something's bothering you. Come on, John, what is it?
1: Well, a man came to see me today. A man named Cooper.
0: And?
1: He told me he'd been hired to... well, to get someone to kill me.
0: John, I don't believe it.
1: I didn't at first.
0: Why, the whole thing is preposterous.
1: I know. It's so preposterous, Anne, that... well, I just can't help thinking it might be true.
0: Oh, darling.
1: I can't help thinking that, Anne.
0: Who would want to kill you?
1: I don't know. But this Cooper said he'd reveal the name of the man for $5,000.
0: John, he's just trying to get money out of you.
1: I accused him of that. But he swore that his facts were true.
0: I don't believe him.
1: But, Anne...
0: John, look, darling, try to get some sleep now. We'll discuss it again tomorrow.
1: Well, all right. I just hope tomorrow isn't too late.

0: rhythm, please. The rhythm, please. Mr. Harper, the samba's the rhythm dance.
1: Ralph.
0: Oh, hello, Ann.
1: Can I see you a minute?
0: Oh, surely. Pardon me. You just go on without me. I'll be right back. What is it, Ann?
1: Let's go to your office.
0: Well, I can't just walk out on the class.
1: Ralph, this is important.
0: All right, come on. I'll be back. Now, Ann, what is it?
1: John knows about Cooper.
0: What?
1: Cooper went to see him at his office. Said that for $5,000, he'd agree to tell him who hired him.
0: Boy, that dirty chiseler.
1: Ralph, just how much did you tell Cooper?
0: About what?
1: About us.
0: Absolutely nothing.
1: Why didn't Cooper come to you if he wanted more money?
0: I don't know. Let's offer him $6,000.
1: Go to John and ask for $8,000.
0: Yeah, that's true.
1: I've racked my brain. I can't think of anything.
0: Does John want to pay him?
1: Wants to go to the police.
0: Well, that's just as bad.
1: I convinced him to sleep on it another night. What'll we do, Ralph?
0: You go on home, darling. I'll think of something.
2: The next morning, at the local FBI field office, Special Agent Jim Taylor approaches the desk of Agent Paul Mason.
3: Hello, Paul.
4: Hi, Jim. There's a switch in signal.
3: No?
4: I don't have to go to court.
3: Fine, fine. As soon as you finish your report on that case, then we can go to work on this new one.
4: How much have we got so far?
3: Well, the body of a rather well-dressed middle-aged man was found on a government reservation where it now appears that he was murdered.
4: Who was he?
3: We don't know that yet. We're checking on the labels in his clothes. I don't think we'll have much trouble learning his identity.
4: Any word in the report on how he was killed?
3: Well, he was sapped with some heavy weapon on the back of the head and his body left on the highway.
4: That wouldn't seem to be a very good place to conceal a body.
3: Well, apparently this was supposed to look like a hit-and-run accident.
4: Oh.
3: There were skid marks in the road and the body was very carefully placed right beside them.
4: Do we know for sure that it wasn't a hit-and-run accident?
3: Well, the victim's clothes didn't have a spot on them, Paul. If he'd been struck by a car that was going fast enough to leave skid marks, he'd have ripped something when he hit the pavement.
4: Yeah, I guess he would have.
3: Besides which, there was no identity in his pockets. Oh, I'm going out now to check on some of the labels that were found on the dead man's clothes.
4: Right, Jim.
3: As soon as we find out who he was, we'll go into action.

0: Ann.
1: Darling, I thought you went to the office.
0: Well, I stopped off to see that Mr. Cooper.
1: Why?
0: I decided to pay him and find out what he knew.
1: What did he say?
0: He wasn't there. He's been murdered.
1: What?
0: He was murdered last night.
1: How do you know?
0: Well, there was a man from the FBI at his office. He told me all about it. He questioned me for

0: quite a while. About who Mr. Cooper was, how I met him, what I was doing at his office, or a lot of things.
1: But what did you tell him?
0: Well, I lied. I told him I had received a telephone call from Mr. Cooper yesterday to come and see him about a real estate transaction. I told him I'd never seen Mr. Cooper, that I didn't know anything about him.
1: Did he believe you?
0: I don't know.
1: What else went on?
0: Nothing, except they're searching for the killer.
1: They know who it is?
0: He didn't say.
1: Oh.
0: Anne, I've decided to go back to see him.
1: The FBI man?
0: Yes.
1: What for?
0: I was wrong. I shouldn't have lied to him. I'm going to tell him what I know.
1: John, that wouldn't serve any purpose.
0: But I want to...
1: This is a murder case. The tabloids will be filled with every detail. Do you want to be mixed up in that?
0: But I must do something.
1: Darling, go inside and lie down. Think the whole thing out very carefully. And I'm sure you'll decide then that the best thing to do is forget the whole thing.

0: Hold it, hold it. Will someone please take that record off? Thank you. I'm afraid you're just not watching me. Now look. One and two. One and two. One and two. One and two. Da-da-da-da. Da-da-da-da. Now that's simple, isn't it? All right, start the record again.
1: Ralph, I've got to see you.
0: Oh.
1: Can you excuse yourself?
0: Yeah. Pardon me, I'll be right back. Come on.
1: This is really serious.
0: Let's wait until we get into the office, huh? Go ahead.
1: Thanks.
0: What is it?
1: John just came home. He's been to Cooper's office.
0: So?
1: There was an FBI man there. He told John that Cooper was murdered.
0: Huh.
1: Ralph, did you kill him?
0: Yes.
1: Oh, how did it happen?
0: Well, I called him yesterday morning after you left here and asked him if he'd take a ride with me.
1: Yes.
0: He agreed and we went out to the country. I started to question him about the double cross.
1: What did he say?
0: He got mad and threw a punch at me. There was a tire wrench on the floor of your car, and I picked it up and hit him with it.
1: My car? You used my car?
0: Yes.
1: Oh, Ralph.
0: Well, it's back in your garage now. Nobody knows I took it.
1: We have no assurance of that.
0: Ann, look, how much did John tell you about what went on between him and the man from the FBI?
1: Why?
0: Well, do you know whether or not the FBI man asked John if he knew Cooper?
1: Yes, he did.
0: What did he say?
1: Said he never met him.
0: That's fine.
1: Why?
0: All you have to do is tell one small lie.
1: What are you talking about?
0: If the police should learn from some anonymous source that John was driving your car last night, they'll question you.
1: And you want me to say he was?
0: You say he was out all night.
1: What good does that do?
0: Darling, it hangs Mr. Cooper's murder right around John's neck.

0: We will return in just a minute to tonight's exciting case from the official files of your FBI. Now, here's an invitation to all members of this audience. An invitation to join a group of American citizens who have taken advantage of the Equitable Society's Independent 60s plan. If you've ever been worried by the thought, what's going to become of me when I'm 60 years old? This plan is the answer. It provides for financial independence when it's time for you to retire. It enables you to be your own boss, to live as you like and where you like.
1: I retired to the little old town where I was born and raised. Believe me, my wife and I have a mighty good life now.
0: I'll bet you do.
1: Mr. Keating, our food bills amount to practically nothing. Eggs from our own chickens, fruit from our own little orchard, and believe me, I have one of the best vegetable gardens in town.
0: Whenever I hear a man talk like that, I say to myself, why doesn't everybody in America have an Equitable Independent 60s plan?
1: They make the same mistake I made for years. They think an Independent 60s plan is a proposition only a rich man can afford.
0: How did you find out different?
1: From my Equitable Society representative. 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
0: That's a fact. In many cases, only a small amount of additional insurance is required to enable a man to look forward with complete confidence to independent 60s.
1: A few extra dollars a week did it for me.
0: So why not see your Equitable representative without delay? Phone him soon. Or send a postcard care of this station to the Equitable Society.
1: That's EQUITABLE.
0: The Equitable Life Assurance Society of the United States. And now back to the FBI file, The Merchant of Death.
2: The Roman Empire, which existed from the year 27 BC, when it was established by Augustus Caesar, until the year 395 AD, was the home of a civilization which reached heights the world had never before known. It contributed military leaders, artists, and statesmen to the pages of history. Men who will be remembered as long as people study the lives of those who went before them. We know a great deal about these people who flourished almost 2,000 years ago. We know how they dressed, and how they spoke, and what the common axioms of their language were. We know, too, that even then, the criminal among them was a cause of concern. And that through the years, he has not changed his habits very much. That can be said because one of the axioms that has come down to us through the corridors of time from those ancient Romans is as true today as it was then. A proverb which applies to tonight's case from the files of your FBI and which said, "Who is content with one crime only?" The answer is that no criminal is content with a single misdeed. Not even when, as in the case portrayed this evening, that crime is murder. Tonight's file continues later the same day. Special Agent Taylor is just signing out at the FBI field office as Agent Paul Mason enters.
3: Jim, you going out on that murder case?
4: Yeah, Paul. We found out who the dead man was.
3: Oh, who?
4: A man named Homer Cooper. He was first arrested about 25 years ago. After I learned his identity, I went over to his office in the bulletin building.
3: Any leads there?
4: Oh, a lot of correspondence. I haven't read it yet. And there's an old dictograph machine in the inner office, but no records anyplace to be found.
3: Have we got Cooper's home address?
4: Not yet, but we may not need it, Paul. While I was searching Cooper's office, a man named John Williams came in looking for him. He seemed to be legitimate. I questioned him for a while. He said he'd never seen Cooper, so I let him go. But then I checked at Williams' office just to make sure. His secretary said that Cooper was in there 2 days ago and spent quite some time closeted with her boss.
3: I wonder why he lied.
4: I think I have the answer. We got an anonymous phone call a few minutes ago. The person who called said that he didn't want to become involved in the case. But he said if we checked closely enough, we would find that John Williams was being blackmailed by Cooper.
3: That'd certainly give him a motive.
4: Yeah. Well, I'm going out now and pick up John Williams for questioning.

0: Just a minute. Hello, Ann.
1: Well, I've got some good news. The FBI picked John up for questioning.
0: I knew they would.
1: How?
0: I told them about him.
1: What?
0: Yeah. I called them and said that Cooper was blackmailing John.
1: Oh.
0: I didn't give my name, of course. How about a drink?
1: Yes.
0: Scotch?
1: Mm-hmm. They took my car.
0: Yeah, I figured they would.
1: Why?
0: Well, I told them I saw John riding in your car with Cooper last night.
1: Oh.
0: There you are, darling. Let's drink a toast to John. May he stay in jail, and may we stay out.

0: Carl, this Cooper case is really breaking open.
1: What happened?
0: The lab just got finished examining Williams' car.
1: Oh, what's the dope?
0: The tires matched the tracks that were found at the spot on the highway where Cooper's body was discovered. There are stains on the upholstery that turn out to be human blood, Cooper's type.
1: I'd say we had just about enough, Jim.
0: Mm-hmm.
1: What's Williams' story?
0: He says he was home all last night.
1: Well, that ought to be easy enough to check.
0: Well, I've got the switchboard trying to locate Mrs. Williams now. They tried her at home, but she was out. Oh, by the way, those dictograph records of Cooper's were found in a safe deposit box. They're being sent up here now.
1: Good.
0: We ought to... No, I'll get it for him. Special Agent Taylor speaking. Yes, yes, Mrs. Williams. Yes, I just wanted to ask you one question, if you don't mind. Mrs. Williams, where was your husband last night? I see. You're sure now? Mm-hmm. Well, thank you very much, Mrs. Williams. Goodbye.
1: What'd she say?
0: She really hung it on him, Paul. Said she's sure that her husband wasn't home all night.
1: Well, that just about does it.
0: I'm not so sure.
1: Hmm?
0: Something happened during that phone call that makes me think Williams might not be guilty.

0: Fletcher, we may consider the deal to be closed.
1: Good. And as soon as the job's done, you'll get your money.
2: Sorry you've had to listen to all these records by yourself, Jim. Did you find anything?
3: Yeah.
2: What?
3: This record on the machine now exonerates Williams.
2: How?
3: It's a conversation between Cooper and someone else, and Cooper is being hired to get someone to kill Williams.
2: Then your theory about Williams' innocence was right.
3: Yeah, but it was more than a theory, Paul. While I was talking with his wife, I heard a very unusual set of chimes start ringing.
2: So?
3: So I heard the same set of chimes a couple of hours earlier.
2: Where?
3: They were in the background when that anonymous phone call came in telling us that Cooper was blackmailing Williams.
2: Oh.
3: Switchboard is trying to locate the address that goes with the number where they found Mrs. Williams now.
2: I see. Now, about this record, Jim, can you recognize the other voice?
3: No, I can't. Quality just isn't good enough. This is pretty obsolete equipment Cooper was using.
2: Well, that's too bad.
3: Well, let's listen to it again. Paul, see if you can catch anything. I've done this so many times now, I'm kind of numb.
2: I'll try.
3: Okay, I'll start it here in the middle. The first half isn't very much.
0: It must look as if Williams died in a hit-and-run accident. I understand your position perfectly. You may rely implicitly on my discretion.
1: Now, I don't want this job too messy in any way, you understand?
0: I understand. Pardon me, I just can't help yawning. It's getting to be past my bedtime. Well, if you call me again, say, day after tomorrow, I'll arrange for you to meet the young man I have in mind for the job. He's nice, youngster. He's got just the right temperament.
3: Hey, Paul, that's it. Oh, how did I miss it all those other times?
2: Miss what, Jim?
3: He said it was getting to be past his bedtime. Come on, let's check on something.

0: Where are you?
1: In your living room. I've just been admiring your taste.
2: Ralph,
1: these drapes
2: you've got to get out of here.
1: What for?
2: John's coming up the walk.
1: But he's in jail.
2: Well, he managed to get out somehow. Please, darling, you've got to...
1: I'm afraid it's too late.
2: What'll we do?
1: Let me handle this.
3: Ann?
1: Tell him you're in here.
2: I'm in here, darling.
3: Oh. I thought for a moment that you...
4: Who is this?
1: I'm a reporter with a bulletin, Mr. Williams. I came by to ask your wife some questions.
3: Oh.
1: But now that you're back...
3: Just a minute. Don't go.
1: But don't
3: you want to ask me some questions? Don't you want to know how I happened to be picked up for questioning?
1: Well...
3: I'll give you some very good items for a story. For instance, my wife here told the FBI that I was out all last night, and that wasn't true. Why did you tell them that, Anne?
2: I didn't, John.
3: Yes, you did.
2: Why, they must have misunderstood me. I said you were ill and up all night, not out.
3: Then how does it happen that there was blood on the front seat of your car? Wouldn't you like to know about that, Mr....
1: Brown.
3: Wouldn't that interest you, Mr. Brown?
2: John, I won't stand here and be questioned by you in front of a perfect stranger.
1: You'll pardon me, Mr. Williams. This looks like a family fight to me, and our paper isn't interested in that sort of thing. I must leave.
2: John, dear, you don't believe that I deliberately tried to get you in trouble, do you?
3: Anne, I don't know what to believe.
2: But why should I? It hasn't been a day since we were married that I haven't been in love with you, John. And you with me.
5: Mr. Williams, may I come in?
3: Why, yes, Mr. Taylor. Come right ahead.
5: Thank you.
2: Ralph.
1: Anne, I've been arrested.
2: What's this all about?
5: This man is the one who hired Mr. Cooper. He also killed him.
2: Ralph, they can't prove that, can they?
5: I'm afraid we can, Mrs. Williams. I've got warrants here for the arrest of both of you on a charge of murder.

Ralph Brown was found guilty of murder in federal court and sentenced to be executed. Mrs. Williams was also judged guilty and sentenced to 5 years as accessory to the crime. When Special Agent Taylor heard Mr. Cooper's voice on the recording say that it was past his bedtime, he realized that he could learn the identity of Cooper's visitor. Checking the records kept in Mr. Cooper's office building of all visitors after 6 p.m., he learned that the man he was searching for was named Ralph Brown. When he later learned that the number from which the anonymous phone call had been made was listed in the name of Ralph Brown, things began to gel. The information that Mrs. Williams was a constant visitor of Brown's, plus the fact that a search of his apartment led to the finding of the tire wrench, which had been used as a murder weapon, was conclusive enough to bring forth confessions from both. And so, another crime was solved by your FBI. And the solution added further proof that the phrase getting away with murder is just a phrase and nothing more. Under the alert eyes of the law, the truth of another phrase has been demonstrated time and time again. The truth of the simple words, murder will out.

0: In just a moment, we will tell you about next week's exciting case from the files of your FBI. Now, two final questions on the Equitable Society's Independent 60s plan.
1: Well, Mr. Keating, now what's the best age to start one of these plans?
0: Any age. Your Equitable representative will explain that the sooner you start, the less your plan will cost you each year.
1: Well, what about the income? How much can I expect when I'm 60?
0: The exact amount depends on two factors, your present income and your future needs. In any event, your Equitable Society representative will be glad to work it out for you without obligation. Phone him soon. Or send a postcard care of this station to the Equitable Life Assurance Society of the United States.
2: Next week, we will dramatize another case from the files of the Federal Bureau of Investigation. A story depicting the short-lived careers of two vicious young criminals. Its subject, robbery. Its title, Three's a Crime.
0: The incidents used in tonight's Equitable Life Assurance Society's broadcast are adapted from the files of the Federal Bureau of Investigation. However, all names used are fictitious, and any similarity thereof to the names of persons living or dead is accidental. Tonight's program was transcribed, and the music was composed and conducted by Frederick Steiner. The author was Jerry D. Lewis. Your narrator was William Woodson, and Special Agent Taylor was played by Stacey Harris. Others in the cast were Jack Edwards, Bill Johnstone, Lynn Whitney, Roland Winters, and Donald Wood. This is Your FBI is a Jerry Devine production. This is Larry Keating speaking for the Equitable Life Assurance Society of the United States and the Equitable Society's representative in your community, and inviting you to tune in again next week at this same time when the Equitable Life Assurance Society will bring you another thrilling story from the files of the Federal Bureau of Investigation.
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5: Johnny Dollar.
6: Hi, Johnny. This is Earl Foreman.
5: Earl, how are you? How are things in Los Angeles?
6: Why, didn't you know we moved back here to Sarasota in Florida?
5: No kidding.
6: Yep, but now we think we'll make another move.
5: Where to this time?
6: Oh, back to California.
5: Why don't you make up your mind?
6: It's more fun this way. Say, why don't you come down here and see us?
5: At whose expense?
6: Companies.
5: Another investigation?
6: Yes.
5: What this time, Earl?
6: Of a murder, Johnny.
5: A murder?
6: That hasn't happened yet. But believe me, if I'm reading the signs right, there's certainly one in the making.
5: Okay, Earl. I'll grab the first plane I can get.
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9: 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Yes, get the right one. The

0: 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Following is an account of expenses incurred during my investigation of the whether or not matter. Expense account item one, $6 for a taxi out to the airport. Item two, $97.96 plane fare. And modern jet transportation being what it is, I got to Sarasota just before noon. Item three, $50 deposit on a rental car, and 20 minutes later, I walked into the office at 1306 Main Street that Earl Poorman shares with another old friend, Don Boomhauer, a prominent realtor. 5 minutes after the usual howdy-do's, Earl and I were tearing into a plateful of shrimps cooked in beer at the famous Plaza restaurant.
1: Ah, those are delicious. Think you can manage another order of them, Johnny?
0: Not a chance, Earl, but they are great.
1: Specialty of the house, you know.
0: Well, they deserve to be.
1: Well, while you're making a pig of yourself, let me tell you why I called you.
0: Oh, go ahead.
1: Our client's name is T. Rockway Mayfield, a wild old character who made his pile up in New England.
0: Mm-hmm.
1: He retired and moved down here last fall. He has a big home in St. Armand's Key.
0: What's he do to keep busy? Fish? Golf?
1: No, he spends most of his time with a jug beside him, sunning himself or feeding the seagulls, and then shooting at them with an air pistol.
0: Isn't that illegal?
1: Well, it would be if he ever hit one of them, but he never does. And he does throw big parties, always lots of pretty girls around. And don't think he doesn't go for them, too, in spite of his age.
0: What a life.
1: The point is, he tells me that he came down here to retire, to get as far away as he could from his wife's kids. You know, stepdaughter and stepson. Names are Betty and Frank Meriton.
0: How come, Earl?
1: Well, as long as his wife was alive, she made him support them.
0: I see.
1: But he felt they ought to be out earning their own living, and Johnny, I happen to agree with him.
0: If they're growing up, I agree with you.
1: Anyhow, when his wife died and he retired, he left them flat. They're on their own until he goes, of course.
0: So, what's happened?
1: Well, tomorrow is old Mayfield's birthday, and that means another big party.
0: Mm-hmm.
1: And Johnny, the kids have told him that they're coming down here to celebrate. Told him that he can't refuse them now because they're standing on their own feet.
0: You think that's true?
1: No, sir. I think they're coming for something else.
0: Like what, Earl?
1: That nasty word I mentioned to you on the phone.
0: Murder?
1: Murder. Now, let me pay the check and I'll drive you over to see him, okay?
0: By all means. Have Betty and Frank arrived here in Sarasota yet?
1: I don't think so. I hope not. But you can understand why I was so anxious for you to get on down here.
0: Well, Earl, if something should happen to him while they're here, wouldn't it be just a little too obvious?
1: Would it? Those kids are no fools, not by a long shot.
0: Well, even so.
1: And with the drunken mobs that he has at his parties, where somebody could be knocked on the head and tossed into the swimming pool and nobody would pay any attention until it was too late, okay. I could be all wrong.
0: I think you must be.
1: But is there any reason why you shouldn't stick around long enough to keep an eye on them while the kids are here?
0: Well.
1: On expense account.
0: I suppose not.
1: Yeah. And then maybe after they've left, I'll, break down and take you out fishing.
0: Now, there is a sensible inducement.
1: Oh, no, look. There's this place just ahead now.
0: Hmm? That?
1: Mm-hmm. The big one.
0: Oh, brother.
1: And you don't think money that can afford a place like that would be worth killing for?
0: Oh, Earl. Mm-hmm. Maybe you have a point there.

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1: Old Mayfield's home there on the Gulf of Mexico side of fashionable St. Armand's Key was quite a place. To ensure privacy, all three of the landward sides were protected by a high wall. The big house of concrete, stucco, aluminum, and glass was surrounded by a broad patio full of plants, tables, chairs, and lounges, and, more important, with a large, fully equipped bar, complete with bartender, even at this time of day. Beyond the patio, a swimming pool, and then a clean, white stretch of beach. It was obvious Mayfield did plenty of entertaining. As for the man himself...
2: Dollar, did you say? Dollar?
3: That's right, Johnny Dollar.
2: A man with lots of sense, then, eh, poor man?
3: What?
2: What do you mean, what? What's the matter with you? It's a joke. 100 cents to the dollar, aren't there? Oh. So if he's a dollar, he's got lots of sense, hasn't he? Get it?
3: Yeah, sure.
2: Sure. Besides, I know all about you, Dollar.
3: Oh.
2: Been listening to you on the radio for years. So I'm glad to know you, Johnny.
3: Thank you.
2: Now let's celebrate by having ourselves a little drink.
3: Well, it's a little early in the day, Mr. Mayfield.
2: Nonsense. It's never too early for a drink. Samantha, where are you?
4: Yes, Mr. Mayfield, right here, sir.
2: Bring a scotch and soda for Mr. Dollar. And Mr. Poorman will have a gin and tonic.
4: Yes, Mr. Mayfield. And how about you? Another one of what you've been having?
2: No. This time I believe I'll have, how does cognac and root beer with a dash of mint sound to you?
4: That sounds terrible, Mr. Mayfield.
2: Good. I'll have it.
4: Yes, Mr. Mayfield.
2: So that's that. By the way, Poorman, you're bringing Johnny to my party tomorrow night, aren't you?
3: Well, now, I'll tell you, I...
2: Good. And Johnny, my boy, you'll have the time of your life. There'll be more good-looking girls around here tomorrow night than you ever saw. I really know how to pick 'em, boy. Really know how to pick 'em.
3: Well, good for you.
2: Yeah, but, me. Do you know why they always come? The real reason? And why they always turn on their charm for me?
3: Why, sir?
2: Hate to admit it. Yeah, I really do. But all they want is to get their pretty little grasping fingers on my money, that's all. But they won't. Don't you worry about that. Nobody will, not until I'm dead and gone. Did poor man tell you about those lazy, shiftless, worthless stepchildren of mine?
3: Well, he mentioned them.
2: And you'll see them, too. They get in here tomorrow afternoon on the 4:30 plane.
3: Oh, well, then perhaps I,
2: That reminds me. I'd better arrange for Samantha or Charles or somebody to meet them.
3: Why don't you let me pick them up for you? Oh, yes, Mr. Mayfield, that's a good idea.
2: Eh? Well, of course. Fine. Pick them up at the airport. Bring them here if you can't lose them. And then stay on for the party.
3: All right.
2: And now, Johnny, now let me show you my pride and joy. You see it there on the far side of the swimming pool?
3: That sort of pool house with all the gadgets on the roof?
2: Pool house?
3: Yes, well, it's a bathhouse with a swimming pool, isn't it?
2: Ridiculous, poor man. Utterly ridiculous. I mean, that's all you think of it.
3: Well, what is inside that little building, then?
2: You'll see. Now, come along.
3: I'll be doggone.
2: Yes, sir, a weather station.
3: How about that? Certainly fooled me.
2: Complete one, too. You see, Johnny, rain gauges, electronic weather vanes, anemometers, barometers, barographs, charts with isobars, snow gauge? Maps, everything. Everything a regular weather bureau would have. Everything. Even a correspondence school course in forecasting. Anything you want to know? Here's the answer.
3: Well, it is interesting, to say the least.
2: Why not, eh? How could I ever plan a party unless I know what the weather's going to be like, hey? Answer me that.
3: About this party tomorrow night, Mr. Mayfield.
2: Johnny, Johnny, tell me something.
3: Yeah?
2: How good a shot are you with a pistol?
3: What makes you ask that, Mr. Mayfield?
2: Answer my question, boy.
3: Oh, I'm fair to middling, I guess. But listen...
2: Good, good. Then maybe you can hit some of them the way I never seem to be able to.
3: Hit what, sir?
2: You'll see. Samantha?
4: Yes, Mr. Mayfield?
2: What? Now, why the devil did you bring me another drink? You want me to spoil my aim?
4: Oh, no, Mr. Mayfield.
2: But there's no point in letting it go to waste.
5: I swear, Mr. Mayfield, I don't know how you do it.
2: Practice, poor man, practice.
1: So for the next hour, in spite of a very uneasy feeling I was beginning to have about this whole assignment, Mayfield and I tossed chunks of bread to the seagulls, then blasted away in a general direction with a couple of air pistols. Knowing the law about such things, I deliberately avoided making any hits. And old Mayfield, although he handled that little gun like a pro, didn't make any hits either. Then, just as abruptly as he dragged me into it...
2: That's all, gentlemen. That is all.
3: Oh.
2: I have to get to work now in my weather lab and make out the latest report for myself. Can't be disturbed. So off you go. Off you go.
5: Oh, yeah, sure. Anything you say. Come on, Johnny.
3: Right, Earl.
2: I'll see you tomorrow night, poor man. And, Johnny, I'll see you when you bring my stepchildren, Betty and Frankie Meriton, here. And you ought to stay when they get here. I want you to get to know them.
3: I want very much to.
2: Now, go on, will you? Go on. I got work to do.
1: I picked up my rental car and dropped in on my old friend Sergeant Phil Phillips at police headquarters.
6: I know, Johnny, I know. It just doesn't seem to make sense. I mean, Earl Poorman's worry about the old coot. Lord knows he isn't worried. And yet, if what he says about those stepkids happens to be true...
1: Have you ever met Frank or Betty Meriton?
6: All I know about him is what he's told me. And if it's true, he really should have protection while they're here. But doggone it, he says no. If we so much as show ourselves, he'll not only throw us out, but stop the party and get everybody down on us.
1: I'll tell you what you better do then, just in case.
6: Yeah?
1: If you were to sneak a prowl car up to the outside of the wall around this place, you'd have no trouble getting over the wall if need be.
6: Good. In the meantime, you'd be looking after him inside.
1: Right.
6: Well, Johnny, he is just a crazy old coot all at loose ends. Does a lot of crazy things.
1: I know, Phil. I know what you mean. That's why I'm really concerned about this case. On the surface, it looks like a waste of time, my coming all the way down here just to attend a party. And yet...
6: Yeah.

Yes, people who want to get away from harsh, rough-tasting cigarettes know that the one to switch to is Kent. And there's a very good reason why. Kent, with the Micronite filter, refines away harsh flavor. Refines away rough taste for the mildest taste of all. Yes, that's your reward for smoking Kent, the cigarette that made the filter famous. So when you want to get away from harsh, rough-tasting cigarettes, remember, the finer the filter, the milder the taste. And you'll decide to treat your taste.

0: cocktails and dinner with the Foremans, a good night's sleep, and for most of the next day, I had little to do but kill time. I went out and hit some golf balls at a nearby driving range, paid a visit to the colorful jungle garden, saw the famous Ringling Circus Museum, and ended up chewing the fat with some of the boys at station WSPB. Then I met the plane, picked up Frank and Betty Meriton, piled them into my rental car, and started back to St. Armand's Key. The differences between the two of them were pretty striking. Betty was a beautiful girl with a head on her shoulders. Frank was a weak, wishy-washy, well-spoken nothing with a capital M.
1: Don't tell me, dear girl. I think it's utterly ridiculous that he should expect me to sweat and slave and work my fingers to the bone when he has all that money that he doesn't know what to do with. I mean that. Utterly ridiculous.
2: And I tell you that when Daddy finds out that you lie to him, Frank, that you don't have a job, that you've been chiseling off your friends and me all these months, he'll probably throw you out.
1: Well, he won't find out. Not unless you tell him. And if you do, dear girl, I shall be very angry with you. Just because you choose to work 8 hours a day in a stuffy library 5 days a week.
2: Well, why not? I like it.
1: Well, it doesn't mean that I have to.
2: Frankie, all I hope is he gives you enough to get you off my back.
1: Oh, he will, my dear. He will. I've figured out a sob story that would melt the heart of a statue.
2: Good luck. You'll need it.
1: Will I? You'll see. Just don't you interfere.
2: I'm sorry, Johnny.
0: Oh, it's all right, Betty.
2: This silly squabble has been going on ever since we left the Boston airport.
0: That's okay.
2: I understand that some of the parties Daddy throws down here are Lulu's.
0: So I've heard. There'll be a big one tonight, you know.
2: Good. I love parties. But come to think of it, I won't know a soul who'll be there.
0: But don't you worry, Betty. You'll have no problem in that department.
2: Well, I hope not. But Johnny.
0: Yes?
2: Will you dance with me now and then? Just in case.
0: Are you kidding? Without giving them a chance to unpack their bags, Mayfield dragged them into a study and shut the door. So I took a swim and dressed for dinner and the party. At dinner, incidentally, Mayfield and Betty yacked away at each other like a couple of happy kids. But not a solitary word passed between Mayfield and Frankie. Frankie sat there impouted, hardly touching his food. Then, the party. So help me, I never saw so many good-looking girls gathered together in one spot in my life. And what if a lot of them were only looking for a shot at Mayfield's money? The point is, they were there. As for Betty, we not only danced like fools, but made plans for getting to know each other much better up north after this whole thing was over. Meantime, needless to say, I kept a weather eye on Frankie, who spent most of his time at the bar looking very unhappy. Then about 11 p.m., between dances, Mayfield came over my way.
3: Not drinking, Johnny? You're missing half the fun.
0: Oh, don't you worry a bit, Mr. Mayfield. I'm having a fine... Hey, wait a minute. The lights. What happened to the lights?
3: Just a gag, Johnny. Just a gag.
0: A gag?
3: They'll be back on in a minute. I have a timer on the main switch that does it.
0: Why? Why the blackout?
3: What's the matter with you, boy? Now, the next time they go out, and they will...
0: Not if I can find that switch box.
3: And when they do, you just grab the nearest, the prettiest girl you can find.
0: Oh, come on.
3: And if you don't know what to do then, well, you're not half the... Oh, now that's too bad. They came on again too soon.
0: Now, listen, Mr. Mayfield.
3: But have fun, Johnny, have fun.
0: Mr. Mayfield, wait a minute.
2: Johnny?
0: Betty, what happened to you?
2: Oh, don't you worry. I slapped his face and hard. Only I still don't know who it was there in the darkness.
0: Look, that lights out gag has got to go. Come on, let's find the main switch box so it won't happen again.
2: You mean the lights were supposed to? Oh, no.
0: Oh, not again. Doggone it. Where did Mr. Mayfield go?
2: Well, I thought he was going over to... Johnny!
0: Come on, Betty. That was over near his weather station. By the time we fought our way over there through the crowd, the lights came on again. And there, just in front of the door of the little weather station, lay a body.
2: Johnny? Is he...
0: Yes, Betty.
3: Let me through. What is it? What happened? I was over there getting a drink and I heard a couple of... It's Frankie.
0: That's right, Mr. Mayfield.
3: Is he dead?
0: Yes, sir. Couple of 38s through the chest.
3: Well, I can't say that I'm sorry, Johnny. But who?
4: Who did this? Call the police. Somebody call the police.
0: Sergeant Phillips and his men were already over the wall, and they really did a job. In the next 2 hours, they, plus a dozen more he called in, made as thorough a search of that place as I've seen. But the result?
5: Johnny, the gun that killed young Meriton has to be around here somewhere. Has to be, but we simply can't find it.
4: You must find it, Sergeant. You must. And the killer, too.
0: How about raking through the sand over there on the beach?
5: No, it was all smoothed over before the party, and there still isn't a break in it.
0: Mm. To haul every one of this mob down to headquarters so the boys in the lab can... Wait.
5: Yeah?
0: Wait a minute. It hit me like a ton of bricks, and I kicked myself for not having wised up before.
1: Well, if what Mayfield told me about them is true, Johnny...
0: What Mayfield told him...
1: Yeah, Johnny, if what he says about those step kids is true...
0: Mayfield, of course. And that crazy drink of his yesterday. But I'd watched Cynanthia mix it out of the corner of my eye. She hadn't really put a single drop of liquor in it. And tonight? The same thing, probably. So actually, Mayfield was just as sober as a judge. And the one important piece of evidence? The gun?
3: Now go on with you. Go on. I've got work to do.
0: Yes, in his weather station. And what had he said about that?
3: Anything you want to know is the answer.
0: The answer?
3: It has everything a regular weather bureau would have. Everything.
0: Everything? Like a weather balloon? A balloon big enough to carry a pistol far out over the Gulf, never to be seen again? Now, if so, if he pulled that trigger...
6: All right, Mr. Mayfield...
0: Let's go down to headquarters where the lab crew can make a paraffin test of your shooting hand. Well?
4: No. No, it won't be necessary, Johnny. I did it. I killed him.
5: I'll say this. That was a clever way to get rid of that gun. A weather balloon. Clever.
0: Was it? Mayfield fortune will go to Betty. And I can't think of a more deserving girl. Or, come to think of it, a prettier one. Expense account total, including the trip back to Hartford, $247.92. Yours truly, Johnny Dollar.

0: Now here is our star to tell you about next week's story.
1: Next week, a complex and unusual story with a twist that will surprise you, I think, as much as it surprised me. 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

0: 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Also featured in our cast were Ian Martin, Bill Kramer, Joe Hardy, Ivor Francis, Constance Simons, and Karen McCrary. 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
1: 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From the ABN Reel-to-Reel Library, here's an episode of The Adventures of Philip Marlowe Detective. This episode originally aired Saturday, September 3rd, 1949. Its title, The Bum's Rush.
2: Get this and get it straight. Crime is a sucker's road, and those who travel it wind up in the gutter, the prison of the grave. The trail started in Montana with a bum with two names rushing away from his lady love and led fast into L.A., past a southerner from Canada, a worried wool dealer, and a chorus girl with a 45. When it finally stopped at murder in the park, the tramp was still in a hurry.
3: From the pen of Raymond Chandler, outstanding author of crime fiction, comes his most famous character in The Adventures of Philip Marlowe. Now, with Gerald Moore, starred as Philip Marlowe, we bring you tonight's exciting story, The Bum's Rush.

0: know, there comes a time in everyone's life when a relative wants a favor. But this was a particularly nice relative. In fact, a great old gal. She'd written my name and address in the center, and her name, Jesse Gavins, Eagles Rock, Montana, in the upper left corner of the envelope. The stamps totaled away a mail special, and the letter inside started off like one of those, I was wrong, you've got to find him for me, you've got to types. But it didn't wind up that way. Clipped to the letter was a $100 check, and under that, a not-too-good snapshot of a bald man holding a rake, who wouldn't have been helped any by better photography. 10 minutes later, at exactly 8 p.m., my long-distance call was put through, and the voice that belonged to Aunt Jessie was snapping at me from Eagles Rock, Montana, like the end of a whip.
1: Certainly I wrote it. How many Jessie Gavinses do you think there are in Eagles Rock? Philip, I want you to find Jonathan Miter and see if he's all right.
0: Yeah, you said that in your letter.
1: Jonathan Miter is my fiancé.
0: Aunt Jessie.
1: Oh, I know what you're thinking, young man, but I'm 51 and he's 55, and there's nothing wrong with the September song if the harmony's close enough.
0: Yeah, I hope my harmony's that good when I'm 55. Why are you worried, honey?
1: Because he left here last week on some kind of a big deal. It's a secret. That's all he'd tell me, and I haven't heard a word from him since.
0: I see. Well, tell me, what sort of a deal would it be? I mean, what business?
1: He's not in any business.
0: Oh. What was his work before he retired?
1: Well, he's not exactly retired either.
0: He's not exactly... Look, Aunt Jessie, I'm getting at this. What does he do, or what did he used to do for a living? Congratulations.
1: Yes.
0: Look, you didn't happen to give that fine, honest, proud man a wad of money to finance this big deal of his, did you?
1: Oh, no.
0: Well, then don't, because I'll be frank. Sounds to me like a broken-down con man warming up a new routine.
1: Then I'll gladly pay to find that out, Philip. But I think you're wrong. Jonathan told me that he had to prove himself by making some money of his own before he'd marry me. As if I didn't have enough to take care of two people already.
0: Okay, Jesse, it's a little off-center, but I'll buy it.
1: Huh? When you find him, don't tell him that I hired you. As I say, he's very proud and it'd hurt him. And now all I can give you to go on, aside from that snapshot I sent, is an address. 764 Hope Street in Los Angeles.
0: 764 Hope Street. Well, how'd you get that?
1: From checking through every single thing of his I could lay my hands on. It was on the back of an envelope. Of course, it may not mean nothing.
0: You're so right, Jesse.
1: Please, now don't joke with me, Philip. Jonathan was so serious and in such a hurry, and there was a funny, brave glint in his eye when he left. Do your best.
0: A brave glint. Oh, no. Okay, Jesse, no jokes. Goodbye, darling. I felt a little sorry for my Aunt Jessie Gavins because the concept of a knight of the road rushing off on a secret quest to prove himself worthy of marriage held up like a celluloid shovel. And it got no help when I pulled to a stop in front of 764 Hope Street. It was a cramped combination warehouse and office of corrugated iron and glass brick, respectively, with a shy red and black sign reading Hirsch Woolens over a door that looked like... Well, it looked like it handled about as much business recently as a repair shop for spinning wheels. It was half open, however, so I went in just in time to catch the last round of what must have been a healthy spat going on behind a frosted glass door marked Private.
2: Well, I'll tell you something, Mr. Eldon Hirsch. Keep your eyes more on wool and less on nylon, and you'll be better off.
3: All right, all right. Heaven's sake, Martha, this is no time to quibble. We've got more important things to do. Unless, of course, you want to keep that chorus job at the Plumes forever. Well?
2: Okay. You just watch your step. Goodbye, Eldon. Stand aside, stupid. This is a hallway, not an art gallery.
0: Yeah, there's a petty girl, if ever I've seen one.
4: Well, what do you want?
0: Hmm? Oh, Mr. Hirsch.
4: Yes?
0: Yeah, well, I'm Ned Johnson. I'm looking for a job.
4: What kind?
0: Oh, salesman. Wool's my line.
4: I see. And how long have you been waiting out here?
0: Oh, I just stepped in.
4: Come inside.
0: Thanks.
4: Sit down. Now, what is your specialty? Woolens, worsteds, or felt?
0: Well, I've handled them all.
4: We confine ourselves largely to a very high-grade merino woolen, Mr.
0: Johnson, Ned Johnson. I've worked with merino.
4: Well, what about the others? Lester, perhaps? Lincoln?
0: Oh, Sure, Lester, Lincoln, certainly. I find it all a fascinating business.
4: So do I. A very romantic background.
0: Yeah.
4: By the way, what do you think of Lanital as against Marino?
0: Lanital? Well, not good. No, you see, I've watched the Lanitals from the range right through shearing and on up to weaving. It just doesn't compare. What's the matter?
4: What are you really after?
0: I slipped, huh?
4: You fell on your face. Lanital is synthetic wool made from milk. Now, who are you?
0: Okay. I'm from the Sequoia Credit Association. We're investigating you. Just a periodic routine thing. It's strictly confidential.
4: Get out of here and stay out if I ever catch
0: you. All right, take it easy. I was clumsy, that's all. Don't start a riot about
4: it. Look, you pry into my affairs.
0: Quite a temper you got there. Better watch it, Hirsch. It'll get you in trouble. So long. I hadn't exactly been wool gathering with Hirsch and Company, but I hadn't exactly made strides on the connection between A Bum in a Hurry and 764 Hope Street either. However, I couldn't help wondering what Hirsch had meant when I'd overheard him speak to the girl in the office about more important things to do. So when he slammed the door on my shoulder blades, I went around to the alley for a peek in his warehouse. But I skipped that when a man stepped into view wearing the identical face I had in my pocket on a snapshot. It was Jonathan Mitre. He'd swapped the rake for a silver-tip cane and patches for 14-carat class from Spatz to a Hamburg, which might well have covered a bald head. But it was the same man, no doubt about it. So I decided to play this one strictly three cushions with a reverse English. Hey.
5: Huh?
0: Hey there, you.
5: Oh, were you addressing me, sir?
0: Yeah. Don't I know you? Oh, sure I do. Points east, huh?
5: No, you're mistaken, my man. I haven't been east in 30 years.
0: Oh, come on, friend. I'd know you anyway. You're good old Jonathan Mitre.
5: Sir, I am Ross J. Crowley of Canada, and I have never had the dubious pleasure of your acquaintanceship until this very moment.
0: Ross J. Crowley of Canada, huh? Mm-hmm. Okay, Mitre, that's the way you want it. What are you doing around the wool business? Setting it up for a fleecing or just pulling it over somebody's eyes?
5: My good man, you've obviously confused me with someone else. Now, pack off, like a nice fella. I'm in a hurry.
0: Now, wait a minute, Pop, wait a minute. Let's get this straight first. Your name's not Crowley. Why are you using it?
5: My God, please, sir, you're trying my patience. Stand aside.
0: Come on, let's have it.
5: Oh, very well, if you insist. Here it is.
6: Hey, come back here, you old goat. Why don't you look out?
7: Why, you awkward roughneck. Why don't you look where you're going?
0: I was, but I couldn't get around all three of you.
7: Three? What do you mean,
0: you
7: three?
0: And your two big feet. If you can't keep those gunboats out of people's way by yourself, hire a pilot. Hey, you... Oh, by now my boy's so far ahead, I couldn't catch him if he stopped for lunch. Thanks to you. Goodbye. Went as far as the corner anyway, but I'd been right the first time. Jonathan Mitre, alias Ross J. Crowley of Canada, was long gone, and I had no idea where. This left me with one slim, lovely lead, a lady named Marcia. If I'd eavesdropped correctly, she would shortly be making with the legs in the chorus of the Plume Theater restaurant. It was 7:30 when I entered the platinum-plated tourist trap on Hollywood Boulevard that featured small portions of bad food under glass and large helpings of good skin under lights. Cost me $10 and a fast ad-lib backstage, but it would have been worse out front, so when the chorus high kicked its way out into the wings, I nailed Marcia as she went by. She narrowed a half a pound of mascara at me and let a footlight smile drop, which left very little else.
8: Yeah, my name's Marcia. What do you want? Make it snappy. I gotta change.
0: Change what? Your hairdo? This won't take a minute, baby. All I want to know is where Jonathan Mitre can be found.
8: How should I know? I never heard of him.
0: You're stalling on your own time, baby. I got all night.
8: Nuts to you, Jack Blow.
0: Come back here. This is important.
8: Now, listen, you. I don't know anybody called Jonathan... What's his name? And put one more fingerprint on my arm and you'll get bounced out of here on your head.
0: You know, there's just a chance you could be on the level.
8: Well...
0: Look, the guy wants about 55 and spats with a Hamburg over what is no doubt a bald dome. Carries a black cane with a silver tip and for some reason answers the name of Crowley.
8: How?
0: Yeah, that's it. Ross J. Getting warmer, huh, kid? And don't bother telling me you never heard of him.
8: So I've heard of him. So what? He's a good pal of mine. Met him a couple of nights ago. He's quite a sport.
0: I'll bet he is. Where can I find him?
8: What do you want him for?
0: I want to talk to him. That's all. Where's he live?
8: Up a tree. Like I said, Buster Blow.
0: And like I said, baby, this is important. So important, I'll have a lopsided line in the next number if you don't talk, because you won't be there. You'll be on your way to the pokey. Now, where does he live?
8: I don't know. He's from Canada.
0: You can come closer than that, sweetheart. Give.
8: All right. He tells me he

0: falling over my feet every time I turn around.
1: I noticed that. But I figured the first time was coincidence.
0: What do you figure now?
1: That our gay dog, Mr. Crowley, who just turned that corner there, is wagging two tails. But you hold the gavel, Chairman.
0: And don't you forget it either. So he gave you the name Crowley, did he?
1: Mm-hmm. Why, you think he's got another one?
0: Stop that. We both know he's lying. But I don't know is why he took that name or why you're interested.
1: It's a hobby. I collect old geezers with more than one name.
0: You're going to handle hard, huh? You won't tell me?
1: Well, I don't know your angle either. We might work out a trade, huh?
0: No. I'm not wasting any more time either. You're not going to get away from me again. And that means you'd better stay right here.
1: Yeah. Oh! Me up on the ground with a stomach full of pain. I saw him run down the path. When I got back to my feet, he was taking the corner. I just started after him when it came. I froze and listened. There was nothing more to hear. I walked softly as far as the corner. He was face down, the toes of his oversized shoes digging into the grass, and the gun he hadn't time to use spilled a few inches away from his clenched, dead hand. And across the park and rushing for Coldwater Canyon Road as fast as his feet could go was a bum with two names and a Hamburg hat.
2: In just a moment, the second act of Philip Marlowe. 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
1: Now, with our star, Gerald Moore, we return to the second act of Philip Marlowe and tonight's story, The Bum's Rush.
2: When I took after the fleeing figure known to my Aunt Jessie as Jonathan Mitre, or Ross J. Crowley, was still barely visible ahead with arms and legs flailing the night air like so many test streamers in a wind tunnel. I didn't know any more about his double identity than I had before. But I did know that what might have started as only a confidence game of sorts had now mushroomed in a murder with the aforesaid gentleman very much involved. And a moment later, when I saw him breathless and afraid duck into a sagging, deserted wooden shack that showed a single red light and was labeled Department of Parks, Fire Equipment, Private, I figured the right time and place had come to talk it all over. When I finally, carefully stepped inside and announced both myself and 38 in hand in definite stentorian tones, he agreed wholeheartedly.
3: All right. I'll come out just as you say, sir, with my hands up. After all, I've no reason to hide.
2: Other than murder, no.
3: What murder? That noise I heard, that's what it was. Somebody was shot.
2: No, somebody was run over by a bullet rolling downhill at a terrific rate of speed. Now shut up and turn around, Pop. Hands still high. Time we got cautious.
3: Are you searching for a gun on me, sir? Young man, you must be out of your mind. First, you insist that I'm a Mr.
2: Mitre, Mitre.
3: Well, somebody I never heard of. And you're convinced that I'm a murderer. I don't understand you. There. No gun? Now, are you satisfied?
2: No, intrigued. Where'd you throw it?
3: I didn't. I never had one. Anything else?
2: Yeah, the name Crowley, Ross J. Why do you use it?
3: Because it's mine. And that young man is a very common customer. Now, do you mind if I leave?
2: I do. Now, look, old-timer. I'm only going to be nice about this for a little while because, first of all, there's a fresh corpse outside, and where I stand, you could be responsible for it.
3: And second of all...
2: Second of all, there's my angle, where I fit, who I work for, facts, and I don't want to reveal them unless I have to. Now, from the top, you and the dead guy, the connection, what is it?
3: I haven't the slightest idea what you're talking about.
2: You haven't, huh? Okay, Pop, we play it straight all the way. Now, listen. My name's Philip Marlowe. I'm a private detective, and I know when it's time to blow a whistle.
4: Don't move, Marlowe, or you never will again.
2: Oh, fine.
3: Marsha.
4: That's right, Marsha. And all loaded down with a nasty old...

0: .45 automatic that makes her look and feel very unladylike. Drop it, Marlowe. Come on. That's better. Now, Mr. Crowley, without waiting for Marla to apologize, go on.
1: Go, but where...
0: To the hotel. It's important, so hurry.
1: Oh, yes, very well. I won't waste a second. The key.
0: You won't need the key. Somebody's waiting for you. Goodbye, Mr. Crowley.
1: Goodbye. I hope I never meet you again, Mr. Maitland. Good night.
2: It's cute, isn't it?
0: Uh-huh, darling. The moment unimportant. Right now, you're my only concern, Marlowe.
2: Oh, that's nice, Marcia. It's cozy, just the three of us. You and that giant U.S. pistol caliber... 45. Say, baby, that's not your gun, is it?
0: No. You feel slighted?
2: Oh, no, no, sweet. Happy.
0: Stay back, Marla.
2: Why?
0: I'll shoot.
2: No, you won't. You can't.
0: I warn you, Marla.
2: No. You see, baby...
0: Take another step.
2: Of the three safety devices
0: I
2: on
0: mean...
2: that army gun, that doohickey
0: Marla,
2: there on
0: I'm
2: the side
0: shoot.
2: Is one. It won't
0: Stay
2: work
0: back.
2: Unless it's in the forward
0: on,
2: position.
0: Don't be jerk. Let go of
2: when
0: me.
2: When cools out, I will. Now, the first question, teacher.
0: Come on.
2: You and Grandpa,
0: me.
2: Alias Jonathan Mider, also alias Ross J. Crowley. What's the game you two are playing?
0: I don't know.
2: Where does Hirsch fit in? Oh. Come on, it's getting late. The star pupil wants an answer. He's anxious to get to the head of the class. Talk. What is it?
0: I don't remember, and I won't, so don't bother getting masculine or polishing apples, pupil. When I forget for a long, long time. Is that clear?
2: Yeah, it is. And since I can't wait, since I want to go out and play,
0: Mom,
2: we'll put you in safekeeping. Hey, honey, you don't mind if I go through your bag, do you? I didn't think you would. Oh, here's a key that says in what room I'll find the team of Crowley and Miner. Oh, my, such a temper. After I picked up my .38, which the lady, who no longer sounded like one, had made me drop, and to check the hotel key that read Villa 12, Wilshire Gardens, Beverly Hills, I ran outside and back toward my car in what I figured should be a big hurry. But when I was halfway there, I had a premonition that speed was not to be. A premonition that was a head dressed in blue, carrying a club, wearing a badge, and leaning on my right front fender. And it wasn't until I was next to him that I quit worrying about a long, involved delay. Because the officer on hand, one Kurt Lemley, was an old and, I hope, still good friend.
3: Well, hiya, Phil. Been waiting here for you since I called in about that body up there. Some kid heard the shot.
2: Yeah. So you had once pegged this all alone in a very suspicious-looking car, huh?
3: Yeah, surprised it was yours. I'm disappointed. I'd hoped the name of the owner's tag was going to be Raleigh Newcomb.
2: Hey, wait a minute. You know his name?
3: Don't you?
2: No. Now, we were on different sides when he got shot.
3: No, he's from Canada.
2: What?
3: Yeah, Vancouver. He had a business up there with a guy named Ross J. Crowley.
2: Crowley?
3: Mm-hmm.
2: Hey, Kurt, how'd you find all this out?
3: I found a clipping in his wallet. It's got a picture on it. Oh, wait, right here. Wait a second, I'll put a light on it.
2: Yeah, hurry up, will you?
3: Yeah, see? Two guys in front of a building?
2: That's
3: Raleigh
2: right.
3: Newcomb and Ross J. Crowley officiated the
2: Kurt.
3: Opening of
2: the... Sure, it's what I figured. The guy's a liar. I've already met a guy who insisted that's his name and he's bald like the Crowley in the picture. Yeah, but there's a similarity in, even though the picture's anything but clear.
3: The guy you're talking about, Phil?
2: Jonathan Mider, an old geezer I was hired to find.
3: Hmm?
2: Bum who's pulling something fancy that incidentally ties in real tight with that murder over there.
3: You know where he is, Phil?
2: Sure, I know. That's where I was heading when I ran into you. Oh.
3: Ran into what? What is it?
2: The picture.
3: What?
2: Kurt.
3: Yeah?
2: Move your thumb up a little, will you? The way you just had it.
3: My thumb?
2: Yeah, move it. That's it, like that. Oh, brother, have I got a hunch.
3: How about what?
2: Another murder, a neat one, the schedule will come off any minute at the Wilshire Gardens Hotel. I'll see you later. Goodbye. At best, it was 10 screeching stop-and-go minutes from Coldwater Canyon Park across Beverly Hills to the Wilshire Gardens Hotel on the boulevard of the same name. And all the way, I kept hoping, over time, that one of two things was so. Either my hunch was wrong and nobody else was going to get hurt for a while, or it was right and I was still on time. But when I was there, parked and running toward the villa number 10, which was a silent stucco square, choking to death under ivy, and showing only a single light in the living room, I was almost sure that it was going to play still another way. Me right and too late to do any good. When I tried the door and found it open, and inside saw at once the letter propped up against the lamp on an end table that I'd been afraid I'd find, there was no longer any doubt. And even as I crossed the room, I knew that I was going to read a suicide note addressed to the police, telling them that the undersigned Ross J. Crowley had taken his own life, as well as that of the partner he'd been stealing from, Raleigh Newcomb, who had currently been pursuing. But I didn't know until I reached for the letter to make sure that I'd figured right was the last line, just before the signature. It read, "Also, rather than face the humility of being dragged through the courts for killing Newcomb, they have taken the life of a man who would have caught me. A private detective named Philip Marlowe."
1: You read well, Marlowe.
2: What?
1: Especially when it's your own obituary, no?
2: Hey. Mr. Hirsch, huh? What do I call you, Crowley, now?
4: Doesn't matter, Marlowe. Suit yourself. What does matter is that you're not quite the boy genius you think you are.
2: Meaning what?
4: Meaning Marcia. You talked to her at the Plumes, then she talked to me. Between the two of us, we've maneuvered you around just like we wanted to. So we could include you in our plan. In other words, Marlowe, when Marcia sent Mida here from the park, we knew you'd follow. Marcia's reliable.
2: Yeah, all year round, I'll bet. Okay, Crowley, so the one with two heads isn't Jonathan Mida, it's you. You is Eldon Hirsch here in L.A. Is Ross J. Crowley, Newcomb's partner up in Canada. A crooked partner, Crowley, who when he knew he was going to be caught, decided to kill himself, but with another guy's body. Jonathan Mida, so it wouldn't hurt.
4: Exactly. Also, Marlowe, nobody will bother to look past what will pass as Crowley's body for the murderer of Newcomb, who I didn't expect on the scene. I think you'll admit it's all accounted for in that letter there in Crowley's, my handwriting.
2: Bravo, you've skipped nothing. Now, what about me?
4: Yes, you. You must go before Jonathan Mida, you know. Otherwise, the coroner might find something wrong with the sequence of death. So it's you first, then Mida.
2: Who no doubt is unconscious in the bedroom right now?
1: No, Mr. Marlowe, who no doubt is standing right here listening carefully.
4: Mida, you crazy fool. Stay where you are.
1: No, no, Mr. Crowley, I won't. That way I die. This way, at least I have a chance.
4: Yo, Crowley!
1: My shoulder.
2: Mida. Mida, you all right?
1: Yeah. I think so. Just winged. Oh, you got him, didn't you, Mr. Marlowe?
2: Yeah, I... No. No, Jonathan, you got him. That rush did it, you big...
1: Bum, Miss Marlowe?
2: Yeah, bum.

0: It was two long hours of first aid for Jonathan. Arrest on the charge of murder for both Crowley and the accomplice before and after the fact, Martha. And questions and answers in triplicate for the police before Maida and I were finally alone and back in my office waiting for a call we put through to, of course, Eagles Rock, Montana. But even then, the gentleman vagabond couldn't quite get over things.
1: Then, in other words, Mr. Marlowe, this Crowley, who introduced himself to me as Hirsch, had his fiendish plan already formulated. And on one of his trips down from Canada, saw me when his train stopped at Eagles Rock. I was raking leaves around the depot. And he saw me, and he hired me on the spot because he needed someone to fit the part of his corpse.
0: That's it. And you'll admit you were well qualified for the job, alone in the world.
1: Except for Jesse,
0: which you didn't happen to mention. And the fact that you were bald.
1: That's too true, Mr. Martin.
0: Don't be sensitive. You see, Crowley or Hirsch was also bald.
1: What? All that hair of his, a wig?
0: That's right. Toupee, every bit of it. And incidentally, you see, the reason I caught on to things, Johnny, a policeman found a newspaper picture of Newcomb and Crowley in Newcomb's wallet.
1: Which told you that I couldn't be Crowley.
0: That's right. It also told me more. When the policeman accidentally put his thumb over the bald part of Crowley's head, gave me a different picture.
1: Uh-huh.
0: Then I only paid attention to what I could see, features blurred though they were.
1: Which then you were Hirsch.
0: Uh-huh.
1: Wait a minute.
0: Hello?
2: Mr. Philip Marlowe, please.
0: This is Marlowe speaking.
2: On your call to Miss Jessie Gavins in Eagles Rock, Montana. One moment, please, sir.
0: Here, take it, Jonathan.
1: Me?
0: Yeah. Go ahead, speak.
1: All right. Hello, Jessie! Jessica, this is Johnny. Yeah, Cuddles, that's me. I'm in Los Angeles with Mr. Marlowe.
0: Cuddles, you don't have to shout so loud,
1: you know. She's clean up there to Eagle.
0: I know, but she can hear you. Just talk.
1: Jessica, you guess what happened now. I'll tell you. A man hired me to work for him. To impersonate a Mr. Ross J. Crowley. Because he said he had to be free to investigate some crooked people who would try and contact me. Yeah. And since he offered good money right on the spot there, Jessica, I took the job. I thought you'd be proud of me making extra money. No, wait a minute, Jessica. Mr. Marlowe, I better cut this short. At night, it's long distance. It's cost money.
0: Don't worry about it, Johnny. There's no hurry. Take your time.
1: Oh, Jessica. Now, what this man really wanted... You there, Jessica? Was to use me as a corpse. That's right, a body. Oh, here's, I feel fine. You see, he was going to put his rings on me, another identification, to knock

the time I got Jonathan Mitre down to Union Station and aboard a northbound train with specific instructions to stay away from strangers and got back to my own apartment on Franklin. It was better than 3 o'clock in the morning. Oh, and I was tired as I emptied out my pockets and started to undress. But I forgot about that when my eye fell on the picture that Jessie Gavins had sent me in her original letter. The picture of Jonathan. Well, now Aunt Jessie was going to be happy. But I wondered for how long. Somehow the portrait of the man with a hole with a solid look of the ages didn't fit the spare frame of Jesse's night of the road. A lonesome train whistle would blow in the night, and Jonathan Mitre would be gone.

0: The Adventures of Philip Marlowe star Gerald Moore and are produced and directed by Norman MacDonald. Script is by Mel Donnelly, Robert Mitchell, and Gene Levitt. Featured in the cast were Georgia Ellis, Hans Conrad, Ann Morrison, Herb Butterfield, Wilms Herbert, and Bill Boucher. The special music is composed and conducted by Richard Arant. Be sure and be with us again next week when Philip Marlowe says...
1: The lady tourist was a schoolteacher out after glamour, and she got it. But only after she learned that in Hollywood, the 3 R's could be readin', done in a dark room, writin', found in a dead man's pocket, and arithmetic that added up to murder, times 2.

If you think you've got troubles, you should be married to Liz Cooper. She can scare up more trouble than a tropical hurricane, but it's always the kind of trouble you can laugh at because it's all part of My Favorite Husband, starring Lucille Ball. My Favorite Husband is part of CBS's great laugh lineup for Friday nights. You won't want to miss a single minute of My Favorite Husband. And you'll want to be around, too, to hear The Goldbergs, Leave It to Joan, and Breakfast with Burroughs. They'll all be broadcast on Friday nights over most of these CBS stations starting next Friday. This is Roy Rowan speaking. Now, stay tuned for Gangbusters, which follows immediately over most of these same stations. 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

0: I am the Whistler, and I know many things, for I walk by night. I know many strange tales hidden in the hearts of men and women who have stepped into the shadows. Yes, I know the nameless terrors of which they dare not speak.
1: Yes, friends, it's time for the Whistler. And remember, let every traffic signal remind you, with new Signal gasoline, you do go farther than ever. 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And now the Whistler's strange story, Custom-Built Blonde.
0: It was past midnight when Jerry Coonan left the cocktail bar with the tall blonde in the mink coat. On the way out, he gave the high sign to Red Stafford and Shorty Burton, sitting idly at the bar waiting for the tip-off. And as he guided her out the front door, he could see them quietly get off their stools and prepare to leave. Jerry chuckled softly to himself. The blonde was dumb and rich. The diamond pendant around her neck ought to bring $10,000 at least. And he'd mentally appraised the square-cut emerald on her right hand at $5,000 more. Yes, the blonde was custom-built, made to order. She wouldn't talk after they'd relieved her of the jewelry. She'd be afraid her husband might find out what she's been doing while he was out of town. He helped her into the car and fumbled with the keys until he was sure Red and Shorty had reached the other car and were ready to follow. The blonde, meanwhile, was having herself a great time.
2: Oh, Jerry, I can't get over that character in the bar. Really, after all.
3: I got a million of them. They come out of the cracks when I whistle.
2: Oh, you're precious, darling. How'd I ever get along without you?
3: Hey, you better be careful. You're liable to give me the fat head. Underneath it all, you know, I'm really a modest guy. Let's see. Oh, yeah. Here's where we turn.
2: Easy. Huh? Where are we going?
3: Well, the Black Cat. Isn't that where you want to go?
2: Yes, but...
3: What's the matter, honey?
2: Oh, I thought the Black Cat was back the other way.
3: Oh, you're a little twisted, sweetheart. This is a shortcut.
2: But, Jerry, are you sure?
3: Of course I'm sure. Now, over to the left.
2: Oh, look, back there. Do you suppose that other car is following us?
3: Oh, no.
2: Well, they just turned, too. Jerry, this is a blind alley.
3: Well, gosh, I guess you're right. Must have made a mistake.
2: They were following us.
4: Take it easy, pal. Stay right where you are.
2: Jerry, he's got a gun.
3: Hey, wait a minute.
4: Shut up. Stay right there.
3: Okay.
4: Come on, lady. Come on, Gabe. This is a stick-up.
2: All right, mister. You asked for it.
3: Down that gun, you
2: no,
3: stupid...
2: No, you don't.
3: Give me that. Dumb little fool.
5: Jerry.
3: Red. Red, did she...
5: Yeah. In the shoulder. She got Shorty, too.
3: She pulled that gun out of a bag and started shooting before I could get clear of the wheel and soccer. Shorty. Shorty, it's Jerry. It's Jerry.
5: What about him?
3: He's dead.
5: Better check the dame. Hurry up, those shots.
3: Oh, yeah. Wait a minute. She's still breathing.
5: Pull her out of the car. Leave her on the pavement. We gotta get out of here.
3: I can't leave her. She knows me.
5: All right, let her have it. Go on, you gotta shut her up.
3: No. No, I can't.
5: You got her.
3: I'm not gonna kill her, I tell you, Red. Listen, can you get out of here by yourself? Can you drive okay?
5: Yeah, I can get as far as the valley, I think. They'll take care of me at Mendoza's.
3: Okay, get in the other car and get going.
5: What about the dame?
3: I'm taking her with me.
0: Yes, that's where you're a little different from the others, Jerry. The blonde is a problem, and Red had the easiest answer, but you can't kill. You've always known it, that you had the quickest, sharpest head of them all. But when the chips were down, you couldn't kill. So you take the blonde with you, watching her out of the corner of your eye as you drive towards your home in the suburbs. She lies back against the seat, relaxed as if she was sleeping, and there's an ugly gash in her forehead where you hit her. 10 minutes later, still cursing the woman's stupidity, you pull the car up the driveway and into the garage of your house. As usual, your wife, Madge, has left the doors open for you, You get out and race up the stairs to the inside door.
3: Madge?
2: Jerry, what? I just heard you come in.
3: Don't turn on the lights. Get something on quick. Your bathrobe, anything. Hurry.
2: Well, what's the matter?
3: Oh, plenty. Everything went wrong. The blonde.
2: What happened?
3: Red and Shorty tailed us down the alley, but when they walked up to the car, she pulled a gun, started shooting. I had to hit her.
2: Where is she?
3: In the car, still out. Oh, where's your robe?
2: Right here.
3: Well, come on, we gotta hurry.
2: Wait a minute. Jerry, is she...
3: No, no. She's still breathing. I don't know what to do. I can't let her die.
2: What about the police?
3: I don't know. You could hear those shots for two blocks. Now, here. Hold the flashlight while I take a look.
2: Yeah, yeah.
3: Just a second.
2: Oh, she's lying so still.
3: There's something wrong. Madge.
2: Is she?
3: Yeah. Dead.
2: Jerry!
3: We can't take her in the house.
2: You better drive out on the highway.
3: No, not yet.
2: But you can't...
3: I can't go running around the highways tonight. I'm going to need a first-class alibi when they get here.
2: Who?
3: The police. Come on, give me a hand. I'm going to lock her in the turtle back. Then I'm going to call my brother. I need an alibi. Bad. Hello. Hello, Jim. This is Jerry. Yeah, you guessed it. I'm in a bad jam. I need an alibi. Oh, tonight from about 9:30 till midnight. Yeah. Yeah, now listen, kid. If anyone asks you anything about me, tell them that Madge and I were with you and Grace till 12 o'clock. Oh, anything. Playing bridge? Yeah, that's good. Playing bridge. Right. Thanks, Jim. I'll explain when I see you.

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If you've been reading the new car ads, and who hasn't, you've no doubt noticed the emphasis is being put on increased mileage, 25 to 30 miles per gallon from some of the new models. But why do you suppose this is? Is it because folks today are more interested in making their dollars go farther? Well, partly. But even more so, they're interested in the increased engineering efficiency which makes that greater mileage possible. And right there, friends, you have the reason why Signal Oil Company is so proud of the fact that you now go farther than ever with new Signal gasoline. You see, Signal's improved mileage is the result of increased power. Amazing new power. The same power that gives new Signal gasoline quicker starting, faster pickup, and quieter, higher anti-knock. That's why we say look to your speedometer for the real proof of gasoline quality. You'll find that the gasoline that gets peak performance from your motor is the same new gasoline that now helps you go farther than ever. New Signal gasoline. And now, back to the Whistler.

0: So it didn't work out quite as you'd planned, did it, Jerry? You got the jewelry all right. And with it, the body of the tall, stupid, blonde woman who pulled a gun out of her purse at exactly the wrong time. Yes, it was a wrong guess, wasn't it? She wasn't made to order after all. And now she's in a position to embarrass you with the police, should one of your good friends down at headquarters get too curious and pry into the turtleback of your coupe down in the garage. Yes, Jerry, you know the police are coming sooner or later. And all you can do now is wait and hope the alibi you arrange with your brother Jim will satisfy them.
1: I tell you, I couldn't help it, Madge. When Red and Shorty stuck us up, she pulled that silly little pearl-handled 22 out of her bag and started shooting. I had to knock her out.
2: Well, I don't want to say I told you so, baby.
1: It's a good thing. You got sense.
2: Oh?
1: I can't think of a worse time for you to open your mouth than now.
2: My big, strong, brilliant husband.
1: Now, wait a minute.
2: You wait a minute. Why don't you go down to headquarters right now?
1: Huh?
2: Sure, walk right in. Lock me up, fellas. I just killed the blonde. It was all an accident.
1: Will you shut up?
2: I won't shut up. If I want to say I told you so, I'll say it, because I did. I told you 1,000 times you haven't got the right kind of a brain for this. But you knew it all, didn't you?
1: Ah.
2: No, you never get rattled. You always take time and think it out. So now we've got the blonde in the turtle back, and we sit here and wait for the boys to come around and pick you up.
1: Let me handle it, will you?
2: Why? Tell me that, Jerry, why? That tin horn alibi, do you think they'll fall for that? If you had any sense, you'd drive out on the highway somewhere
1: right
2: now.
1: I told you, I'm not driving out in any highways. She stays right here, do you understand that? And if you don't like it, you can go, Madge.
2: Yeah, that's the trouble.
1: Huh?
2: That's what it always comes to when we have an argument. I can go if I want to. But I never want to.
1: Okay.
2: What's that?
1: Wait a minute. It's a police car.
2: I knew it.
1: 2 cops. One of them looks like Berg of Homicide. Listen, get back into bed.
2: Yeah.
1: Hurry, let me handle this.
2: All right, Jerry. You handle it.
1: Better wait a minute. Who is it?
3: Police. Open up.
1: Okay, just a minute. Turn on the lights. Oh. Hello, Lieutenant.
4: Hello, Coonan. Sergeant Adams.
5: Hello.
1: Sergeant?
4: I'd like to ask you a few questions, Coonan. Mind if we come in?
1: Well, not at all.
4: Thanks. Nice little place you got here.
1: Yeah, we like it.
4: Sorry to disturb you so late.
1: Oh, that's okay. I was just going to bed.
4: Yeah, I was going to say you were up a little late tonight. Just get home?
1: Yeah. Playing a little bridge over at my brother's place.
2: Jerry, who is...
1: Oh, come in, Madge. This is Lieutenant Berg, my wife.
4: How do you do?
1: Sergeant Adams.
5: How are you?
2: Hello.
4: So you were over to your brother's, huh?
1: Yeah.
4: You won't mind if we check that.
1: Why not?
5: Shall I call him, Chief? There's a phone over there.
4: In a minute. Coonan, it looks like you might need an alibi.
1: Alibi? What am I going to do with an alibi?
4: Have you seen your pals, Red Stafford and Shorty Burton, lately?
1: Not for a couple of days. Why?
4: Oh, they weren't at the bridge party, huh? Any idea where they are now?
1: I wouldn't know.
4: Well, I'll tell you. Burton's in the morgue.
1: Huh?
4: And Stafford's at the emergency hospital getting blood transfusions.
1: What do you mean?
4: A car jumped the curb and crashed through a signal oil billboard about an hour ago. Stafford was crumpled over the wheel with a couple of bullets in him. And Burton was sitting next to him, dead from a couple of slugs.
2: Oh, that's awful.
1: Gee, I'm sorry to hear that, Lieutenant.
4: Yeah, tough, isn't it?
1: I wonder what happened.
4: Do you?
1: Yeah. Like I said.
4: Yeah, like you said, you were playing bridge when it happened. You've been pals with those two birds for a long time, Coonan.
1: What does that mean?
4: Doesn't prove anything, of course, but when we found Stafford, he was still conscious, muttering to himself. He was calling your name. Now, that's funny, isn't it?
1: Not so funny?
4: Well, maybe not. Maybe he wasn't talking about you. After all, there's lots of guys in this town named Jerry. Where's your gun, Coonan?
1: I don't own one.
4: Not even a little 22?
1: Not even a 22.
4: Well, I'll admit it sounds screwy asking a big he-man like you if he packs a 22, but that's what they were shot with. How about you, Mrs. Coonan?
2: I never owned a gun in my life.
1: You can search the place if you want it. You don't even need a warrant. I got nothing to hide.
4: Thanks. Thanks very much. So you just got back from your brother's, huh?
1: That's right. A few minutes ago.
4: Uh-huh. Where's your car?
1: In the garage.
4: Adams, go and have a look. Something wrong, Coonan?
1: No. No, nothing wrong.
4: Go ahead, Adams.
5: Right.
4: We've been watching you three birds pretty closely since that banker was knocked off 3 weeks ago.
1: Red and I were in Chicago when that happened, Lieutenant.
4: Yeah, I know. That's what you said. You're going to have to prove that. Oh, excuse me a minute, will you? What's your brother's phone number?
1: Atlantic 2204.
4: Thanks. Now I'll look it up. I just want to be sure I'm talking to him at his home. Wherever that is. Coonan James Ziff. Well, you're telling the truth so far. That's the number. Hello? Mr. Coonan? It's Lieutenant Berg of Homicide speaking. I'm calling you about your brother, Jerry. Have you seen him tonight? No, he's all right. There's nothing wrong. All I want to know is if you've seen him. He was there with his wife until 12. Okay, thanks. That's all I wanted to know. Good night.
1: Hey, see? Just like I told you.
4: Uh-huh, maybe. But you had plenty of time to put him wise.
5: I just checked the car, Chief.
4: What about it?
5: Your hunch was wrong. Motor's still warm.
4: Oh?
1: Is that what you were checking? I told you I just got home.
4: Sure, from the bridge party.
5: But I found something else interesting.
1: Yep. What are you talking about?
4: Easy, Coonan. Go ahead, Adams.
5: The ownership certificate's got Red Stafford's name on it.
4: Well, now, isn't that interesting?
1: Sure. I just bought the car from him last week. You can check with the motor vehicle department. They get the paper.
4: Don't worry. We'll check.
1: Well, anything else, Lieutenant?
4: Yeah, a lot of things. But we'll get the answers somewhere else. So far, you seem to be in the clear from shooting your pals, Coonan. You were playing bridge at your brother's. You bought the car from Stafford last week. You don't own a gun. And also, you and Stafford were in Chicago 3 weeks ago when that banker was knocked off.
1: That's it?
4: I hope so, for your sake. Come on, Adams. Good night, Coonan, Mrs. Coonan. You're free to come and go as you please, but I'd suggest that you don't leave town.
1: Okay, Lieutenant. Night. That was close. I better sit down.
2: Yeah. Well, You still think you were right in leaving her there?
1: Oh, that would have looked great, wouldn't it? You alone here, me out in the highway getting rid of a blonde, and the cops come around to check. There's one thing, though.
2: I'd like to know it.
1: They don't know anything about the blonde. They're worrying about Red and Shorty and that banker, whoever he is. Wait a minute. Yeah, I knew it. Berg had still another guy with him. There were three. He's left him outside to watch the house. We'll be followed every minute from now on. Night and day.

0: Yes, that's the rub, isn't it, Jerry? You got around one problem by coming directly home with a blonde in your car. But there's a tougher one now, isn't there? How can you get rid of her under the noses of the police, with a special officer following you night and day? You lie awake all night thinking about it. How, Jerry? How can you do it? Then at 10 o'clock the next morning, it comes to you.
1: I've got it. I've got it, Madge. Joe Mendez.
2: Who?
1: He runs a repair garage, deals in hot cars on the side. He'll do anything for money. Sure. Yeah, if he can get another car just like mine. 39 green Chevrolet Deluxe Master Coupe.
2: What are you talking about?
1: Excuse me, honey. I've got a phone call to make. Oh, don't make any plans for this afternoon, baby. We're going bye-bye.
2: Don't be ridiculous, Jerry. You know we'll be followed.
1: Sure we'll be followed. A friend will follow us right downtown and into Joe Mendez's garage, where we're going to park the car while we go shopping.
2: Then what?
1: Then we let Joe take over. And like I said, baby, he'll do anything for money.
0: So you called Joe Mendez. And just as you predicted, the minute you mentioned money, he was your boy, wasn't he, Jerry? Yes. He'll arrange to have a green coupe in his garage, exactly like yours, for a fee, of course. And best of all, he'll have it there this afternoon. It's 3 o'clock when you start out with Madge on the shopping trip. And you smile to yourself as you see the police car pull out from the curb and follow you downtown. Joe is all ready for you when you arrive.
3: Yes, sir?
1: My name is Coonan. I called Mr. Mendez about having my car tuned up.
3: Oh, yes, Mr. Coonan. I am Mendez. You can leave it here. I'll have one of the men park it for you.
1: Can you have it ready in a couple of hours?
3: Oh, I think so. Perhaps we'd better go into the office. I will write up the order.
1: Oh, sure. Oh, Madge.
2: Yeah, Jerry?
1: Stick around, huh? I'll be right back. Did you get the car?
3: Yes, yes. He's out there in the line right now.
1: What about
3: the... Take it easy. I couldn't tell him apart myself. Where's the $2,000?
1: Oh, here.
3: Don't flash it.
1: Hmm?
3: Your friend's out at the front door watching us.
1: Oh, yeah. Now, listen. After we leave, switch the license plates. Switch the stuff in the dash compartment. Everything. Here's the ignition key.
3: Yeah. What about the turtle bag?
1: Never mind the turtle bag. It's locked, and don't try to open it. Leave the key to the new car in the dash. We'll drive it home, leave mine here.
3: How long?
1: My brother will come for it later. Just leave it here and forget about it. Okay?
3: Okay.
1: See you later, Joe. We're going to take our friend out there on a shopping tour.
2: I'm awfully sorry, madam. I've shown you everything we have in suede handbags. Perhaps something in reptile.
4: Oh, well, yes, that's an idea. Let's see what you have in reptile.
2: Just a moment. I'll get them for you.
4: Is he still there?
1: Yeah, over by that pillar.
4: What about Jim?
1: I'll call him tonight. Have him pick up our car tomorrow. We can get rid of the blonde in a couple of days after this blows over. I got a hunch Lieutenant Berg will be around tonight to really give us the once-over again.
2: Oh, yeah. This seems to be the only thing we have in reptile. Would you like to look at it?
4: Oh yes, I'll look at it.
0: So you watch the quiet man in plain clothes follow you and Madge from store to store. And finally, back to Joe Mendez's garage at the appointed time. You both walk in the door and then stand to one side waiting.
1: Just a second, Madge.
2: What are you...
1: Hello, officer.
5: Oh.
1: You enjoy the shopping trip?
5: Oh, I almost lost you a couple of times. Where to now, sonny?
1: Home? Oh, that's my green coupe over there. Come on, Madge.
3: Oh, Mr. Coonan.
1: Oh, hello, Mendez. Did you get her tuned up all right?
3: Yes.
1: Good. You want to ride out with us, officer? Got room for one more.
5: No, thanks. I got my own car.
1: Okay. Well, here we are, Madge. Get in. Oh, how much do I owe you, Mendez?
3: Oh, $9.85.
1: Okay. Here you are. Thanks, and keep the change.
0: A Well, Jerry, you're out of the woods now. The license plate's been changed, the contents of the dash compartment, everything. Yes, Mendez did a good job. An hour later, you're home, with the officer following just behind you. As you expected, Lieutenant Berg is waiting for you when you arrive.
1: Waiting for me, Lieutenant?
6: Yeah, been out for a little ride.
1: You ought to know. We've been tailed everywhere we went.
6: Okay, Coonan, I'll call off the bloodhounds. Just dropped by to tell you that Red Stafford died an hour ago.
1: Oh, that's too bad.
6: He regained consciousness just before he went. He said you weren't mixed up in that shooting last night.
1: Anything else?
6: Yeah, something about a scrape with a woman they tried to stick up. Said she pulled a gun and then drove off after the shooting.
1: I see.
6: Can't understand why she didn't report it, though.
1: It is funny, isn't it?
6: Yeah. Another thing, the business about that banker. You really were in Chicago with Stafford.
1: Well, so now you believe me.
6: I'd know better than to believe you, Coonan. But Stafford had the proof. Or I think he had.
1: Huh?
6: Let's go inside. I'll tell you about it.
1: Well, is it important?
6: It's your neck.
1: That's important. Come on inside.
7: The Whistler will return in just a moment with the strange ending of tonight's story. Meantime, with reconversion still much in the spotlight, here are some facts I think you'll be interested in. You know, of course, the vital role that independent businessmen played in the building of America. And you know that today more and more men are expressing a desire to get into business for themselves. But did you know that our sponsor, Signal Oil Company, has for over 15 years sold its products only through independent businessmen? Substantial, responsible men who are so earnest about their business of serving the motoring public that they're willing to invest their own money in it. Naturally, Signal dealers are carefully chosen for their ability and integrity, which explains why so many dealers have been with Signal Oil Company ever since the beginning, 15 years ago. So you see, there's a good reason why you find more conscientious, experienced men operating Signal stations. And why Signal dealers, with an incentive to build their own business, naturally give your car more thorough service that does help it run better and last longer. And now, back to the Whistler.
0: Well, you're pretty proud of yourself, aren't you, Jerry? Joe Mendez was a real inspiration. The blonde is resting quietly now on the turtleback of your car, back in Mendez's garage. And the substitute car outside is all ready for Lieutenant Berg, if he happens to get curious. You glance slyly at Madge, wink at her as you escort the lieutenant into your living room. He starts to sit down and then decides to stand.
6: You had us going for a while, Coonan. Oh, yeah, I guess I better do my checking first.
1: Checking?
6: Yeah, I'm a kind of a cynic. That's so I don't believe anything anymore. Stafford said while the two of you were in Chicago, he signed some kind of a legal paper before a notary.
8: Oh, yeah. I remember I witnessed it for him.
6: Yeah, well, that's the proof I was talking about. For some reason, Stafford stuck it in a little valise.
8: What's wrong with that?
6: Nothing, except he tossed the valise in the turtleback of his car and forgot about it.
8: The turtleback?
6: Yeah. Says it's still there.
8: Oh, no. That is, I don't think it's there. I never noticed it.
6: Huh. But you wouldn't mind if I check?
8: No, Berg. I wouldn't mind if you checked. Here. One of these two keys. Help yourself.
6: Thanks. I will.
8: Hello?
9: Jerry? Jerry, this is Joe Mendez.
8: Mendez, listen, I can't talk now.
9: Call me. But this is important.
8: It'll keep. I got things to do.
9: But listen, I'm trying to tell you. There was a cop hanging around the place all the time you were shopping. I didn't get a chance to change the license plate.
8: You do. Wait a minute. What are you getting at?
9: I'm saying I didn't make the switch. You still got your own car.

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0: 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This episode of The Whistler originally aired Monday, September 3rd, 1945. Its title, Ambition Perilous.
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0: am the Whistler. And I know many things, for I walk by night. I know many strange tales hidden in the hearts of men and women who have stepped into the shadows. Yes, I know the nameless terrors of which they dare not speak. Ambition is a very powerful stimulant, a powerful urge driving men upward toward better things. Unless, of course, it's so strong that it drives them on to evil things. That's the aspect that Fred Conrad forgot about. Fred was ambitious, very much so, and his great hopes had carried him far. He was the most popular district attorney in a long time, and now he had his eye on the governor's chair, and the prospects looked good for the coming election. But they'd look even better, explained Art Moran, his campaign manager, if Fred agreed to Moran's great new idea.
1: I tell you, it was a brainstorm, Fred, and it'll be a political masterstroke. The voters will eat it up. Fred Conrad, the great humanitarian, the champion of the underdog. Why, they'll vote for you in droves. It'll be a thing.
2: Now, wait a minute. Stop rhapsodizing and tell me what it is.
1: Look, it came to me as I was going to bed last night. I just heard the news that the governor had issued a pardon for Max Fenton.
2: Yes, so what?
1: So what, he says. Remember Max Fenton, the guy who was sentenced to life for a sensational love killing 10 years ago?
2: Of course I remember him. I convicted him.
1: That's the point. That's just the point. Don't you see? It's great. Convicting Max Fenton was your first big triumph as a punk assistant DA, right?
2: Right.
1: Now, the governor, your political opponent, pardons him. So, what do you do?
2: Issue a blast against the pardon?
1: No. You give Fenton a job.
2: A job?
1: That's right. You meet him, shake hands with him, welcome him back into society, and give him a job. A helping hand. Get it? You take him under your wing. Oh, it'll be terrific.
2: Wait a minute. That would mean I'd be siding with the governor, proving his pardon.
1: Not necessarily. You don't have to prove fully. I got your statement all worked out. Besides, sometimes it pays to jump the fence a little.
2: Yes, but suppose Fenton doesn't go straight. Supposing it doesn't work.
1: That's the beauty of it. Let the governor worry about that. It's his baby. He issued the pardon.
2: Now,
1: don't you worry about a thing. I've worked everything out. Talked to the parole board this morning. Got the arrangements all made. Here's the statement. You look at it while I phone...
2: Not yet, now. Wait till I read it.
3: Okay.
2: While I cannot agree with Governor Dawes on the wisdom of pardoning Max Fenton, a convicted murderer, the decision has been made, and I, as a good citizen, will abide by it. Furthermore, I believe it my duty to give whatever assistance I am able to Fenton in his readjustment to the society to which he has paid his debt. Therefore, I have decided to employ Fenton in my home and to offer him every opportunity of once again becoming a useful member of the community.
1: How do you like it?
2: Not bad. I'll do it.
0: Very decent of you, isn't it, Fred Conrad? That is, it would be if you were doing it for a sincere motive, but you aren't. No, it's only your selfish interest you have at heart. Even when you meet Fenton at the gates and shake hands with him and he thanks you with tears in his eyes, even then it's the newspaper photographer you're watching. And you're thinking about the stories that will appear, noble decision, the human side of Fred Conrad, district attorney. Editorials lauding you to the skies. You're thinking of Governor Dawes up at the State House, who's wondering what's behind it, getting nervous about your new political popularity. It all comes true, of course. The newspaper is the governor. But publicity can attract attention lots of places, Fred Conrad, places you'd forgotten about. For instance, at the bar of the Club Saint Moritz.
4: Hiya, Millie. What'll it be?
5: Make it the same, Barney, but double.
4: Double? Coming up, bourbon straight.
5: Thanks.
4: Something bothering you, Millie?
5: Why? Why do you ask that?
4: Just curious. You never ordered the double before.
5: Oh. Yeah. Something's bothering me.
4: Now, that ain't right. A good-looking doll like you. A swell singer. You knocked him with that last number. That guy down at the end of the bar there, for instance. He sat there with his mouth hanging open like he hadn't seen a good-looking woman in years.
5: Yeah? Well, he He's not bad himself.
4: If you like the type. Anyway, he likes yours. He's sure been staring at you.
5: Know who he is?
4: No, you want us to find out?
5: You know better than that. The boss blows his top if I got guys hanging around here.
4: Okay.
5: Fill it up again, Barney.
4: You mean another double?
5: That's right.
4: Yeah. Yeah, you really are stewing. You want to tell old Barney about it? It might help.
5: It might. Barney, did you ever hate a person so bad that all you wanted to do was hurt them? Somehow, anyway, hurt them.
4: Well, now I don't
5: know. Well, I have. It eats you up inside, but you don't do anything. You keep it all inside of you.

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0: Frederick Conrad, public benefactor, great humanitarian. Too bad that opinion isn't shared by everyone. Of course, one person couldn't keep you out of the governor's chair. Or could she? Better get a grip on yourself, Fred Conrad, while you sit at your desk talking to Mrs. Christie, your housekeeper, as she cleans the room.
1: Yes, sir. It's as certain as I'm here in this room, you'll be in the governor's mansion in 2 months.
2: Well, thank you, Mrs. Christie, but, well, we'll take things as they come, eh? And believe me, those who've helped me, stood by me through the lean years, won't be forgotten. The little people who've served so faithfully, like you, Mrs. Christie.
1: Oh, if that isn't just like you, Mr. Conrad, always thinking of others before yourself. Land's sake, you're always doing someone a good turn. All those prodigies, for instance, like Mr. Fenton.
2: Proteges, Mrs. Christie.
1: Oh, yes, of course.
2: Well, that's just my little hobby. You might call me a speculator. I invest in people, and the dividends are well worth it.
1: Probably one of your investments to make another touch. Are you in?
2: Yes. And before you open the door, get rid of that dust mop, will you please?
1: Yes, sir.
3: I'd like to see Mr. Conrad, please.
1: Just a minute, and I'll ask if he'll see you. Mr. Conrad, it's a young lady.
3: Never mind announcing me. He'll see me, all right.
1: Well, I never.
3: Hello, Mr. Conrad. Remember me?
2: Millie.
3: It's Millie, all right. And I'm no ghost. Mind if I sit down?
2: Oh, well, no, please do. Good Lord. This isn't possible.
3: All right, put your eyes back in. I told you I'm no ghost. I'm little Millie, Mildred's daughter. Remember me, Uncle Fred?
2: Little Millie? Mildred's little girl? Well, of course, Millicent.
3: Yes, Millicent. Now that we've got that settled, suppose you close the door. I'm here to talk business.
2: Well, of course. You may go, Mrs. Christie.
3: Yes.
2: Well, now, where have you been keeping yourself? Did you say something about talking business?
3: Yes. And I don't like snoopy housekeepers.
1: There, the whole thing.
3: There. Well, my friend, you've done all right for yourself now. District attorney, next governor. At least I know you won't be satisfied until you are.
2: You seem to know me pretty well.
3: I ought to. Do you think I've forgotten what you did to my mother?
2: Shh, you killed her.
3: Just as surely as if you'd stuck a knife in her heart.
2: Millie.
3: She committed suicide because of you. Yes, governor. I know the real Fred Conrad. And I've got an idea there are a few other people in this state who might like to know the Fred Conrad I know.
2: That letter in your hand.
3: Looks familiar, doesn't it? Hands off. I've managed to keep this nice and clean ever since Mother died. I don't want to get it all smudged up.
2: But I just wanted to compare it.
3: You wanted to compare the stationery to that letter on your desk? Oh, no wonder you look scared. Still using the same personal stationery, same letterhead, Frederick Conrad, same thick gold engraving. I hope you're smart enough now not to write love letters on that paper.
2: What are you getting at?
3: Ever hear of a smear campaign? Sometimes it takes a lot of big guys with a lot of pressure to blot out someone's career. And sometimes it just takes a girl. With a letter or two.
2: You're threatening me with blackmail.
3: My mother was a rich widow. You took her for every cent.

0: she had. You were going to invest it for her.
1: But I was. Could I help
0: that
1: the thing
0: didn't
1: go?
0: You told her you loved her, promised to marry her. I've got a complete record of your crooked, worthless promises in the letter I've got. Even when she had a chance to marry someone else, you ruined that. Listen to this. My darling, I must see you before you take this rash step. You know I love you, and I don't intend to let anyone come between us. Please.
1: Stop! I don't want to hear any more.
0: That was the night she jumped in the water at Cypress Point. Nobody ever knew you were there that night. Except me.
1: How much do you want for that letter?
0: Well, let's say $30,000. Isn't that about what you took from Mother?
1: Are you out of your mind? I don't have that much money in the world.
0: Okay, I'll take it on the installment plan. And we'll start with $5,000 by next Wednesday.
1: Oh, you cheap little blackmailer.
0: Cheap is hardly the word. I think you'll find me rather expensive before I'm through with you.
1: Wait. Who's there?
2: Me, Mr. Conrad. I brought the car. Oh, I'm sorry. I didn't know you had company.
1: It's all right, Max. Well, what's the matter with you two?
2: I'm sorry.
0: Well, hello. I remember you. You were at the bar at the Samaritz the other night.
2: Yes. I suppose I should apologize for staring as I did.
1: You two know each other?
2: Well, not really.
0: You might introduce us, Uncle Fred.
1: Oh, well, yes, of course. Millicent, this is Max Fenton.
0: Not the Max Fenton.
2: Yes. I'd better be going now. I just brought the car around.
1: Well, it's all right, Max. I won't be needing it. You can go.
0: No, wait. I was just going. If you don't mind, Uncle Fred, Mr. Fenton can drive me home.
1: Oh, yes. If he's not busy.
2: No, I'd be very happy to.
0: Good. Then we can go right now.
1: But, Millie...
0: Our business is all finished. I'm sure we understand each other, don't we, Uncle Fred? And I'm sure you'll make the necessary arrangements by, shall we say, tomorrow night.
3: Well, Fred Conrad, the road to the governor's chair looks a little harder than it did a few minutes ago, doesn't it? It's going to be a little more costly than you figured. You've got the first $5,000 and you pay it. But then in 2 weeks, Millie wants another installment, another $5,000. This time you need help, and you get it. From Moran, your campaign manager. But the campaign fund won't spend too much, Fred. Moran has to account for that money. And he says as much the next time, when you're trying to raise the third installment, another $5,000.
4: No. Now look, Fred. I can't do it. $5,000 don't grow around on trees. And they're getting plenty strict about campaign expenses. How am I going to account for it?
1: I don't care how you account for it, but I've got to have it. It's important, plenty important.
4: You still don't want to tell me what it's for?
1: No, I don't.
4: Then I'll tell you. You're playing the sucker for a canary. Don't try to deny it. I've been checking up. This singer from the club, St. Moritz. She's been coming out to your house to see you. She's been banking big money, put two and two together.
1: You had no right to go snooping into my business.
4: Your business? It's my business, too. I'm in this campaign up to my neck. And I don't intend to see you play sucker for a dame like that.
1: Now, look, I'm not playing sucker for any dame.
4: What are you calling? Paying big dough to the girlfriend while she makes eyes at another guy, an ex-con, your own gardener.
1: Fenton?
4: Yeah, Fenton. He's the apple of her eye.
1: You mean Millie is going around with Max Fenton?
4: Sure, behind your back. You'll be the laughing stock of this town if it ever gets out. That's why I'm telling you, Fred. There's no more money, period. You'd better brush that dame off fast or I'm through.
1: Yeah. Yeah. Maybe I better hand.
3: Now, Fred, what's going through your mind? When Moran told you about Millie and Fenton, a great idea burst in your mind, didn't it? A great idea. But wait, Mr. District Attorney. You're thinking about murder. Murder, Fred Conrad. You know all about that. You know what happens to murderers. You sent them there many times yourself. So if you're going in for anything like that, you'll have to be careful, plenty careful. Set it up carefully, Fred.
1: Mm-hmm. Well, Max, you certainly have the green thumb. The roses haven't bloomed like this in years.
5: Just what I've been telling them, Mr. Conrad. Would you look at this basket of Cecil Bruner's?
1: My, aren't they beautiful.
5: Mm-hmm.
1: Where'd you learn so much about flowers, Max?
2: I took care of the garden. You know where.
1: Oh, yes. Yes, I see.
2: We'll have to hurry if you want some of the zinnias, Mrs. Christie. It won't be light much longer.
1: Why, it'll be light for another 2 hours. What's your hurry, Max?
5: Now, Mr. Conrad, it'll take him a good 2 hours to get cleaned up for his date tonight.
2: How'd you know I had a date?
5: Oh, I may be dumb, but I'm not blind and deaf. Neither's Mr. Conrad.
1: That's right, Max. Oh, now, don't look so sheepish, man. You've got a fine girl in Millie.
5: And a mighty good looker.
1: Yes, sir. There are plenty of young swains who'll testify to that.
2: What do you mean by that?
5: Well, Max, I do believe you're jealous. Just look at his face, Mr. Conrad. A regular thunder.
2: Give me that basket. I'll get you a zinnia.
5: My land sakes, the man must be silly in the head to get so upset over a little thing like that.
1: Oh, I was a fool to make that remark.
5: Not at all. It wasn't your fault. The man is just crazy jealous, that's all.
1: You're right, Mrs. Christie. It's very obvious. I just hope I haven't made a mistake.
5: Why, what do you mean, Mr. Conrad?
1: Oh, nothing except, remember why Max Fenton went to prison.
5: Why, yes, it was...
1: Yes. He killed his girlfriend in a jealous rage.
5: Oh, no.
1: I only hope I haven't made a mistake.
3: Nicely planted, Fred. Mrs. Christie will remember that later, won't she? The rest of the plan is taking shape in your mind, too. It's so simple. Max Fenton once killed a girl he loved in a fit of jealous rage. Why can't he do it again? Well, of course, it's too much to expect that you could drive him to it. But it wouldn't be hard to make people believe it if Millie were found dead, would it? Not hard at all. Of course, that means that you personally must do the job. But, well, ambition has carried you far, Fred, and you're not going to give it up now. No, not Fred Conrad. Now all you have to do is set up the scene. And Max Fenton helps you with that when he comes in to apologize.
2: I just wanted to apologize for that scene in the garden, Mr. Conrad. I don't know what came over me. I guess I acted pretty stupid.
1: Oh, don't worry about it, Max. A man isn't responsible for anything in this heat.
2: I don't know what's wrong with me. It's just... that when a man's gone through what I have, his past just won't let him be. I guess sometimes I'm afraid of myself. Does that sound crazy to you?
1: No, it doesn't, Max. But you've got to exercise some control over yourself, man. Snap out of these neurotic fears. You're a free man. You're paid for your crime. Face the future with courage. You'll need it.
2: What do you mean?
1: Just this. Unless you're prepared to face things as they are, you're licked. Men will always be attracted to beautiful girls. And just because you've fallen in love with one, you can't keep her like Peter's wife locked in a pumpkin shell.
2: Oh, I know it.
1: Unless...
2: Unless what?
1: Unless you just take the bull by the horns and ask her to marry you. That should end it once and for all. You'd be married and you could be sure.
2: Yes, you're right. I've wanted to. But do you think I should? I mean, after all I've been through,
1: Of course, man. Now, look. You call her right up. Make a date to see her tonight. Take her to some quiet, secluded spot and ask her and get it over with.
2: By golly, Mr. Conrad, you're a brick. You make me feel like a new man. I'll do it. I'll go out and get the engagement ring and make a date to meet her at Cypress Point tonight after she gets off work. Thanks, Mr. Conrad. Thanks a lot.
3: Yes, thanks, Fred Conrad, for setting everything up so well. If Max Fenton only knew how well. It's going just the way you planned. You wait long enough for Max to have made his call. Then you put in one to the same number.
6: Hello?
1: Hello, Millie. Are you alone?
6: Of course I'm alone. Who's this?
1: It's Fred Conrad. Listen, I'll have that money for you tonight.
6: Well, tonight's only Monday. It's not due till Wednesday.
1: But you don't understand. I'll have all of it.
6: So what? Hey, you mean the whole amount?
1: Yes. I had a pretty hard time raising it, but I'll have it all for you tonight.
6: Well, it'll keep till Wednesday. I've got an important date tonight.
1: I know all about your important date, but this needn't interfere. I'm not keeping that much cash on me any longer than I have to. I'll get it to you tonight, and you see that you have those letters.
6: Look, I told you, I can't...
1: What time is Max meeting you at Cypress Point?
6: 11:30.
1: I'll be there at 11. I'll give you the money, get the letters, and be gone in 10 minutes.
6: Say, what are you trying to pull? The setup sounds phony to me.
1: I'm getting fed up with this business, Millie. I'm going to wash my hands of it once and for all.
7: Either you'll agree to my proposal, or we'll just forget the whole thing. You can go ahead and carry out your threats. At this point, I'm beyond caring.
6: Okay, okay. Skip the dramatics. Meet you tonight at 11, and see that you're on time.
7: I will be. And see that you remember to bring those letters.
3: So far, so good. The plan is thoroughly formulated in Fred's precise legal mind. And as the time for action approaches, he carefully reviews each step in the plot. By 10:30, Mrs. Christie will be asleep. He can slip out without her ever knowing. The trip by automobile will take 20 minutes each way. And the lethal business to be transacted at Cypress Point, 10 or 15 minutes. The whole job done in less than an hour. And as for evidence, Fred permits himself a satisfied smile at this thought. Any number of people can bear witness to the fact that Sam and Millie had been meeting at Cypress Point. Mrs. Christie, for one. Yes, it will be an open and shut case. That's what Fred keeps telling himself as he makes his last-minute preparations before getting the car out of the garage. He stuffs the envelope with paper. That's all he'll need for the final payment. Everything's set now, Fred. So you drive out to the point in exactly 20 minutes, park carefully behind a row of shrubs, and climb up the incline to the little park overlooking the water. It's very quiet and lonely looking. There doesn't seem to be anyone here. Until suddenly you see her. Lying on the ground.
8: Millie! Good Lord! She's dead!
3: Yes, Fred, there lies Millie, dead. And the thoughts go whirling through your mind. It's even better than you'd planned. Max Fenton had done the job for you, probably in a jealous rage. Maybe Millie refused to marry him. Somehow you don't stop to wonder about the fact that Max wasn't due until 11:30. But she should have, Fred. But now it's too late. Your thoughts are rudely interrupted.
9: Yeah, she's dead. Uncle Fred.
8: Max! What have you done?
9: That shouldn't interest you so much as what I'm going to do.
8: Max, no! No, stop!
10: You're... Max! What are you doing, Max?
11: The Whistler will return in just a moment with the strange ending of tonight's story. Meantime, a word about the gasoline you've been using this week. Has it had quicker starting, faster pickup, higher anti-knock than any gasoline you've ever tried? It has, if it's been new Signal Ethyl. For Signal Ethyl is that new post-war gasoline drivers are buzzing about. As superior to pre-war gasoline as the jet plane is to propeller power. Yes, no matter what year that car is you're driving, it'll seem years younger when it takes its first power-packed draft of new Signal Ethyl. Well, but wait a minute. You needn't take my word for this superior performance. There's a better way. Just stop at the friendly station in your neighborhood displaying Signal's familiar yellow and black circle signs and let a tank full of new Signal Ethyl talk for itself. See if you don't agree with me that there's an entirely new thrill in driving when the gasoline in your tank is new Signal Ethyl. And now, back to the Whistler.
3: Fred Conrad, it didn't turn out the way you planned, did it? And as you gasped out your last breath, you still didn't know why. You didn't reckon on several important things, Fred. One, that love is impatient. That Max Fenton, anxious to meet his future wife and give her the engagement ring, had arrived early at the point. But why had he killed her then? You might have had the answer to that if you could have seen the letter he held in his hand as he walked away from the point to give himself up to the police. A letter he didn't give Millie a chance to explain. It was a letter on your stationery in your handwriting. Your letter, Fred.
2: My darling, I must see you before you take this rash step. You know, I love you. I don't intend to let anyone come between us. Please meet me at Cypress Point tonight. Just for a few minutes. I know we can straighten everything out. Your loving Fred.
3: Yes, Fred. The letter you wrote Millie's mother long ago. The letter you were going to buy back with murder. The irony of it was you wouldn't have had to. You see, Millie was in love, too. She decided you'd suffered enough. Her revenge was complete. She intended to give the letters back to you tonight and keep the 10,000 she already had as a wedding present from you to her and Matt Fenton. Too bad, Fred. It might have worked out so well.

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1: 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Its title, Death Robbery.

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1: Hideous things come out of the darkness to prowl the tortured earth. Evil hands stretch forth to seize. Evil eyes are watching. Unholy voices whisper and quarrel in the fearful silence. Death stalks. Loathsome, horrible death. Dare you put out your lights and listen to Boris Karloff in a story of horror in the deepening darkness? Dare you listen to... Lights out!

0: I'm glad you brought up the question of ethics, Ed. Sometimes I think science is too ethical. Stands in the way of research.
1: I don't know, David. Take your work, for example. It's wonderful, but you have to be very cautious. I think working with monkeys is about as far as you should go right now.
2: Oh, but Ed, David is past that stage. Why not show Ed the one you worked on today, darling?
0: If you'd like to see it, Ed. It's right in the lab.
1: Yes, I would. I saw it last night after you injected the poison.
2: I'll get it, David.
0: Thank you, dear. It's in the second cage.
1: Ruth's a wonderful girl, David. Must be a big help to you in your work.
0: Don't know what I'd do without her. But if she ever gets too interested in pure science, I'm gonna lock her out of the lab and just make her go back to being a wife.
1: How do you find time for a wife?
0: Now, look here. All you practicing surgeons think the research man is a machine. Not me, Ed. Ruth means more to me than all the discoveries I might make. Her happiness is all I live and work for.
1: Well, I can't say that I blame him. She's a very charming person.
2: Here he is.
0: Same one you saw last night, Ed. Stone dead. And there he is, just as healthy and alive as any other monkey.
1: Why, it's amazing, David. Naturally, I followed all the experiments along this line, but you seem to have progressed much farther.
2: David can't go any farther with animals. He's ready for the next step, and he can do it.
1: Well, I'm all for research, David. But you have a moral obligation in this sort of thing. How do you know it'll work with human beings?
0: Oh, you're a surgeon yourself, Ed. You know that human beings are animals, just like all the subjects I've used. I know it'll work.
1: Well, knowing it won't get you far with society. You'll have to submit proof.
0: I know that, and I've tried every way I can think of to get a human being to demonstrate on.
2: He's tried insane asylums, penitentiaries, everywhere.
0: No one will listen to me.
1: Well, in a way, you can't blame them. Even to me, with my training, the idea seems, well, blasphemous.
0: My dear Ed, you can't stop scientific progress because of a so-called moral concept.
2: Besides, what could be less blasphemous than a triumph over death?
1: I'm sorry, but I can't see it that way. I wouldn't want to try it on me. When I'm dead, I want to stay dead.
2: Oh, that's foolish, Ed. Well, if I die first, I want David to use me for a subject.
0: Ruth, don't look so startled, Ed. She's always been my strongest supporter. But I'm not going to use her as a subject. I like her too well as a wife.
1: Still, it gives me the shivers to hear you talk that way, Ruth.
2: Why? I've seen David's work grow to where the technique is perfect. Before long, his experiments will be recognized by the whole medical world. And if I can help him achieve that goal, I'm willing to do anything. Living or dead. I mean it.

0: She said she wanted to do it, Ed, living or dead.
1: David, you're surely not going to hold her to that. Not now.
0: Of course I am. She meant it.
1: But
0: I called you over here tonight, Ed, because I need help.
1: Don't tell me that.
0: But I want you to help me bring Ruth's... to bring her here. That's exactly what I mean.
1: David...
0: Will you help me? Or must I bribe some stranger?
1: David, why don't you give this thing up? It's inhuman.
0: Ed, if I succeed, I'll have Ruth back. Don't you see how much it means?
1: Well, yes, if you're successful.
0: Oh, I've no doubt about that. Look, I've got my laboratory record. 714 times I performed the experiment on guinea pigs, rabbits, monkeys. 714 times it's been successful. Don't you see?
1: But, David, this is no laboratory experiment. Ruth was your wife.
0: She is my wife. The only woman I ever loved. That's why I want to bring her back here and start her breathing and living again.
1: There's an ugly name for what you're asking me to do, David.
0: I know. Grave robbery. But there's a better name for it, Ed. Death robbery. We'll rob old man Death.

0: kick the door shut. On the operating table.
1: I must say you are completely equipped.
0: It's surgery just as well as a lab. Everything we need is here.
1: There. Well, it's done.
0: Not yet.
1: You mean you want me to stay?
0: Ed, listen. Ever since Ruth... Well, I guess I've leaned on you for everything. I won't ask you to stay, but I do need you. Just a little longer.
1: All right, David. I'll stay.
0: Ruth will be the first to thank you when we succeed.
1: David, I'll always doubt this until I see Ruth living, breathing, smiling again.
0: It won't be long. Just a matter of 15 or 20 minutes.
1: If nothing happens. What will you do if your operation doesn't work?
0: Then you'll have just one more job to do as my friend.
1: And that?
0: Will be to bury both of us.
1: Oh, now look, David.
0: If Ruth isn't alive again within a few minutes, I'll have lost her forever. And I'll have proved that my whole life's work is useless. I'll have reason enough to use any of a dozen tricks that any good surgeon knows. End the whole business. Oh, but don't look so horrified, Ed. We won't fail. Let's begin.
1: I should remind you once more, David, that you're usurping powers that belong to God Almighty.
0: I like to think that Providence has wisely held back the knowledge of things like this until we knew how to use them. And I know how. Hand me that large beaker.
1: All right. I'm not going to back out on you, David. What shall I do?
0: No, you'll work as you haven't worked in surgery before. Thank heavens I've got your skill on my side. Now then, first strap the sphygmomanometer on her arm.
1: I just happened to think of something.
0: Keep moving. This is all a matter of timing.
1: Yeah, but, David...
0: Here are your instruments. I want the incision right here where I'm shaving the hair. Make a small incision just at the fontanelle while I prepare the solution.
1: David, have you considered...
0: Please, work fast.
1: But Dave,
0: what?
1: She was embalmed, you know.
0: Of course I know that. I've something to replace the blood and counteract the fluid.
1: It's ghastly.
0: Finish the cut. I know what I'm doing.
1: Well, that's all for the incision, but after all...
0: That'll work, nice. Now cut away the dura mater.
1: Entirely? Leave the brain exposed?
0: Yes, yes, I'll fix that. I've done it 700 odd times.
1: This is no guinea pig or monkey.
0: Well, I hardly need reminding.
1: Sorry. What's that?
0: A compound I've synthesized myself.
1: What is it?
0: I call it digammapyridamine. Oh, I know that isn't chemically correct, but it's as close as I can get to it. I knew that something like it must exist. It took 3 years to track it down. Took me that long to make the first drop of it.
1: You know what you're doing, all right?
0: Yes, I do. Now then, if you're finished, take the leads from that storage battery there and attach the positive to the silver plate on the shelf. Put that at her feet.
1: I feel as if I were doing something unholy.
0: Place the tip of the negative in the incision you made in the skull. Be sure the tip of the wire actually penetrates the pia mater.
1: David... What if you bring her back?
0: I will bring her back.
1: But what if you bring her back and find she comes back without her soul?
0: What? Her soul?
1: Yes.
0: You're a surgeon and you believe in a soul?
1: Well, I hesitate to say there is no such thing.
0: You've seen a good many deaths, haven't you? Have you ever seen any evidence that the soul escapes at death?
1: Perhaps I couldn't recognize the evidence.
0: Let's put it this way, then. If there is any soul, it either leaves the body or stays with it at death. Now, no reputable surgeon or physician has ever been able to report the slightest evidence of the soul's having left the body. So, the soul, if there is a soul, must stay with the body, a part of it. I'm ready now, if you've finished.
1: Everything's set.
0: Good. Close that switch then at the battery. Watch the meter and keep the current between plus and minus 5 of 150. There's a rheostat on the edge of the table. All right?
1: All right.
0: Now, I'm going to inject 10 cc's of adrenaline in the brachial artery.
1: Adrenaline?
0: Adrenaline and something else. There. God, she's beautiful, Ed.
1: Yes. She was.
0: She is. You'll see her in a few minutes, just as she was.
1: I wonder what you'll have to tell us.
0: Nothing. Death is only a transcendental sleep. Do you really believe that, dear?
2: Oh, well, what's the difference? How's the current?
1: Let's see. What? It's jumped to 180.
2: Good. Bring it back to 150. That's the result of the injection.
1: On a dead body?
0: Let's say suspended animation. There are still a few things in surgery you don't know, aren't there?
1: I never dreamed of a reaction like that.
2: I'll show you more. Help me swing this lamp over here.
1: But
2: let the ammeter go. It'll hold steady for a minute now.
1: But it might jump again.
2: No, it won't. I've been all through this before. The reactions are exactly the same as the others.
1: And this lamp? X-rays?
2: No, it's a modification of the cathode ray. And just another of my developments. I call these our theta rays.
1: Why do you call them that?
2: Well, most rays are named for the first few letters in the Greek alphabet. Alpha, beta, gamma, and so on.
1: Well, that explains theta. Didn't you say our theta?
2: Yes. But theta was called the letter of death by the ancient Greeks.
1: Well, that's right. It was the first letter in the word thanatos. Death. I see. A theta without death.
2: Maybe I was too sentimental.
1: Maybe. At least human for once.
2: Let's not argue. Here goes the ray. Now, quickly. The solution.
1: Inject it?
2: No, pump it. I built this pump especially for it. There's the pump switch, Ed.
1: Here?
2: Yeah. Turn it on and watch the ammeter.
1: Okay. Jumping.
2: How far?
1: 155.
2: Let it go.
1: 160. 170.
2: Hold it there. It'll stay there now. Listen carefully.
1: Yes.
2: As soon as I turn off the pump, I want Spigmo readings.
1: But there won't be any blood pressure.
2: Wait and see. Give me a reading each time I ask for it and take them carefully. Are you ready?
1: This is fantastic. I'm ready.
2: Okay. Reading.
1: Systolic zero. Diastolic zero.
2: That's all right. It'll take a few seconds. Now.
1: 40.
2: My God. Diastolic. Hurry.
1: Zero.
2: Aortic valve is still open. I'll turn off the ray. Reading.
1: 48. Over 42.
2: David, not yet. Now the stopwatch. 7 seconds after I say go, I want the systolic. Now you have it?
1: Right.
2: Ready. Now, go.

0: 60.
1: Good.
2: Just what it should be.
1: Lord, look at my hands.
0: Well, I don't wonder.
1: Ruth, darling, just a few more minutes.
2: All right, Ed. Now the ray again. We'll know the answer very soon.

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0: How long do you use the ray this time, David?
1: Not long. Give me a reading.
0: 68. Over 67.
1: Now.
0: 70.
1: Diastolic.
0: 68.
1: Now.
0: David. 118. 76.
1: Close. Now.
0: 120. That's it. 80.
1: The stethoscope, quick. Here. Listen.

0: still asleep?
1: Yes, almost a coma.
0: She's all right otherwise?
1: As far as I can tell, her respiration's normal. Pulse just a tiny bit fast, and the reflex is slow, but apparently all right.
0: David, I feel I must apologize to you.
1: Apologize? Why?
0: Well, for doubting you, I suppose.
1: You'll learn to believe me.
0: Very calm in the face of all this. Do you realize that you've performed a miracle?
1: A miracle? I brought my wife back to me, as I promised her.
0: It's an unholy thing, but...
1: But we've conquered death. Is that unholy?
0: We have conquered death. May God forgive us.
1: She'll only wait now.
0: How long has she been asleep?
1: Let me see. 11 hours.
0: She hasn't spoken at all?
1: Not since that first scream, when she fell asleep.
0: Have you given her anything?
1: Just a few drops of brandy.
0: Have you tried to wake her?
1: No, but I think I'll try now.
0: Oh, wait a minute before you do.
1: Why?
0: Well, I hate to keep harping on this business about a soul, David. I realize this is no place for a philosophic discussion, but I can't help wondering why Ruth screamed when she first came back to life.
1: I think there's a logical explanation. After all, it must have been a physical shock.
0: That's true. It must also be true that there was a great mental shock involved. I think that's why she screamed, and I'm wondering whether there's been a permanent effect on her mind. Or, as I prefer to think of it, her soul.
1: Oh, you're simply borrowing trouble, Ed. I've never seen any sign of permanent damage in my other experiments.
0: Don't forget that Ruth was a human being.
1: Well, there's only one way to find out. I'm going to wake her.
0: You're not afraid?
1: Afraid? Of what? Ruth. Ruth. Wake up, darling. Ruth, dear. It's David speaking. Wake up, dearest. Ruth. Ruth.
0: Look out.
1: There, darling. No wonder it scared a poor girl. Ruth, it's David, dear. I kept my promise and you're alive again. Oh, you're all right, honey. It's David, you're... Ruth!
0: David, what's the matter?

0: David, you'd better go out for a little exercise now.
1: No, I'll stay here with her.
0: I'll stay while you go out and walk around a bit. You've been there with her since 8 o'clock last night without any let-up. Go on, I'll stay.
2: Ed.
0: I know, old boy. I'd give anything myself if we could undo what we've done, but...
2: Ed, what can I do?
0: Well, there may be something. Let's try an experiment when she wakes up again.
2: What kind of an experiment?
0: Well, let's see if we can talk to her, get her to say anything. If we can get a flicker of intelligence, maybe we can teach her, build up from a small fragment.
2: Maybe it might work. I'm going to wake her up and try it.
0: Well, not now. Why don't you take a walk, relax a little, and get something to eat while you're out.
2: Eat? I can't eat. I'm going to wake her. Ruth. Ruth.
0: David, why not let her sleep?
3: Hello.
2: She's waking up now. Ruth. Hello, Ruth. Are you waking up?
3: Poor child.
0: There.
2: She repeats after me. A little. Maybe it will work, Ed. Ruth.
3: Ruth!
2: David.
3: David!
2: It works.
0: Seems to. Ruth, say I want a glass of water.
3: Seems to.
0: I want a glass of water.
3: Water.
2: It's too long for her. Ruth. Say, Ruth?
3: Ruth.
2: Loves.
3: Loves.
2: David.
3: David.
2: Ruth loves David.
3: Ruth loves David.
2: Ruth loves David.
3: Ruth loves David. Ruth loves David.
0: It's working, Ed. Maybe. But what is she thinking?
2: I don't know.
3: Don't know.
2: Ruth, stop it.
3: Stop it.
0: Wait a minute, old man. This is too much for you, tired as you are. Go on, I'll take a little walk and I'll work with her for a while.
3: Stop.
0: Your nerves won't take much of this.
2: Oh, I guess you're right, Ed. I can't think anymore. I'll be right there.
0: Fine, fine. I'll take good care of her and see what I can find out.
2: Be patient.
0: Don't worry, I will. And you get something to eat while you're out.
2: All right, I'll try.
0: Poor guy, this is really rough on him.
3: Rough on him?
0: Ruth. We're kidding ourselves. There's nothing there. She's a parrot. Never mind, Ruth. Ruth, put down the scalpel.
3: Scalpel!
0: You'll hurt yourself. Ruth, stay away. Devil, put it down. Think of David.

0: Ed.
1: Here it is.
0: Ed, for God's sake, what happened?
1: Ruth. Scalpel.
0: I'll get something and fix you right up.
1: Wait. No use.
0: Now, look.
1: Doctor. Artery. No hope.
0: Ed.
2: All right, Doctor. Your diagnosis is correct.
1: A minute or two left. Ruth's hiding. Watch out. No soul. She'll kill you, too.
2: What have I done, Ed? Everything I've done is wrong.
1: Oh, wonderful technique, Doctor. Congratulations. What about soul?
0: Ed.
2: Ruth. She's somewhere in the house. What if she gets out and a scalpel in her hands?
0: There's been enough damage. Ruth! Ruth!
2: Basement. I'd better take a gun.
0: Ruth! Ruth!
2: Wish I had more light.
0: That scalpel, you'll hurt yourself. Ruth!
3: Ruth! Oh, David!
0: Ruth, come back!

0: Hello? Yes? Oh. Hello, Doctor. Well, I've been busy in the lab. No, there's nothing new. Just an experiment. No. Like so many experiments, it just didn't work out.
1: Ever Sharp Chick has just presented Boris Karloff in the first of the new series of mystery and terror stories, Lights Out. 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

0: Next week, Lights Out will bring you a story about the undead, the vampires who are doomed to wander alone through all eternity, seeking the blood of innocent ones. 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

0: Lights Out brings you stories of the supernatural and the supernormal, dramatizing the fantasies and the mysteries of the unknown. We tell you this frankly. So if you wish to avoid the excitement and tension of these imaginative plays, we urge you calmly, but sincerely, to turn off your radio now.
1: This is Arch Obler. A man, a woman, and a small boy arrive in their new home. Happy day. And sometimes not so happy. First, a word from Frank Martin.
0: Frankly now, friends, are you asking yourself, why should I be losing weight and feel on edge and worn out? 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

0: 40, 50, 60, and 20 is 80, and 20 is 100. Perfectly correct. $100 rental for 2 months. And now there's the matter of a receipt, of course.
1: If you don't mind.
0: Oh, no, no, no, no. Not at all, not at all, not at all, Mr. Cook. Do business in a business-like way is my motto. We're not a very large firm, but service supreme is our motto. Now, what did I do with my receipt book? So careless of me. In this pocket?
1: Oh, any old piece of paper will do, really.
0: No, no,
1: well.
0: No. Here we are, here we are. Had it in this pocket all the time. I'll just sit down over there and write it out for you.
1: Well, darling.
2: Oh, Chuck, it's simply unbelievable.
1: $50 a month for a furnished Grand Central Palace like this one. Beautiful, there's something wrong in the woodpile someplace.
2: Your figures of speech are a little mixed, husband. But the fact remains that $100 is the price we're paying.
1: Yep. Service Supreme over there is making out the receipt with his good left hand, so I suppose it's true. Oh, say, where's the draft exemption?
2: Sleeping, there on the sofa.
1: Paid himself right at home pretty quickly, didn't he?
2: Takes after his papa.
1: Oh, now that's liable. I never curled up in a strange sofa without...
2: Here's Service Supreme.
0: Here we are, folks. Here we are. Money receipted right from Cropper. I hope you'll be quite satisfied here. Not quite.
2: Oh, I'm sure we will be. As you can see, our boy has made himself at home already.
0: Boy? Oh, yes. Cute little fellow. I do hope he'll be quite all right. Quite all right. Yes. Well, I must be getting along. Business, you know. Moving in at once, aren't you?
1: Well,
0: Yes. You told me you were. Yes. Well, good luck, and goodbye, Mr. Cook. Mr. Cook, goodbye.
2: Well, wasn't he in a hurry to get out?
1: Service Supreme until the moment the rent's paid, and then it's exit extraordinary. Well, I'd better go get the things in out of the car. Say, I never thought we'd spend the summer in a mid-Victorian mansion, did you, dear? Dear, I'm talking to you.
2: Hmm? Oh, I'm sorry.
1: Why the pensive look? What are you thinking about?
2: It's what that man said.
1: What man? Oh, you mean Service Supreme?
2: Yes.
1: Well, what pearl of wisdom did he spout?
2: You remember when you looked at Billy sleeping there?
1: Sure.
2: He said, I do hope he'll be all right.
1: Yeah, so he did. So what?
2: The way he said it.
1: Oh. Say, you'll have to get some help in to clean up this place. Looks like my fraternity house used to after we threw a dance. And...
3: Chuck!
1: What are you staring at? Oh.
4: What are you doing here?
1: Phew, fella, you startled us.
4: What are you doing here?
2: Oh, Chuck, he must be the caretaker the real estate man told us about.
1: Oh, yes.
4: You answer me.
2: Chuck, what's the matter with that man?
1: What? Look here, old man. You don't have to throw any cat fits. We rented this place from the Service Supreme. What's his name? Mr. Hawkins, that real estate man up in town.
4: Rented?
1: Sure. Here's a receipt. $100 for the next 2 months.
4: 2 months?
1: Yeah. Oh, I know it isn't much, but that's all the fellow wanted, so that's all he got. Of course, with all due respect to your caretaker. Oh, you are the caretaker, aren't you?
4: Yes, I.
1: Oh, good. Then I can speak freely. Well, as I was saying, the rental doesn't seem like much, but after all, big as it is, this is a pretty crummy old place.
2: Chuck.
1: Well, it is. And that real estate fella said there hadn't been anyone living here regularly for 20 years since those people, what's their name, all died. So I figured at the price...
4: Reynolds.
1: Huh? What'd you say? What'd you say?
2: I don't know. I'm frightened.
4: Reynolds, Mr. and Mrs. and Paula.
1: Oh, Reynolds. Yeah, they're the people that lived here, aren't they? Mr. Hoos's real estate said something about...
4: Get out of here.
1: What?
4: Get out of here.
2: Chuck.
4: You hear me?
1: Now, wait a minute.
4: Get out.
1: Now, wait a minute.
4: Out. You do not belong
1: here.
4: Wait
1: now.
4: Here.
1: We rented
4: Get
1: this place.
4: Get out of here.
1: Know.
4: No. No one belongs here.
1: Why?
4: No one. It is mine.
1: What do you...
4: Mine. 20 years.
1: Now,
4: mine.
1: Stop waving your arms
4: Get
1: now,
4: out.
1: Old man. Stop
4: Get
1: it.
4: Get out. You've
2: stop,
4: got
2: Chuck,
4: to
2: I
4: go.
2: Stop you.
4: All
2: you
4: of
2: wake
4: you.
2: Up killing.
1: You wake up the dead.
4: Mine.
1: He's making enough
4: mine,
1: noise.
4: I tell you.
1: Now, you've look
4: got
1: here,
4: to
1: old
4: Get
1: man.
4: Out.
1: We...
4: My house. Mine.
1: We...
4: Nobody...
1: We...
4: Get the...
1: We...
2: Chuck. He's sick. Catch him.
1: Old man. Old man.
2: Chuck, he's not.
1: No. Just passed out, I guess. Wonder where some water is.
2: He's coming, too.
1: Thought he popped a valve or something the way he was blown off. Give me a hand.
4: Take,
1: put him on that other sofa.
4: Take your hands off of me.
1: Huh?
4: Take your hands
1: oh,
4: off of me.
1: Oh, now, look here, old man. We just want to help you.
4: Your hands off of me.
2: Oh, Chuck.

0: Are we, Dad?
1: I'll tell you, Billy. We're in a great big beautiful house where you and I and Father are going to have a good time for the next 2 months. Isn't that good news?
2: Well, why don't you answer your mother, Billy? Aren't you glad we're going to be staying here in the country?
0: Dad?
2: Yes, son?
0: Please, let's get out of here. I'm awful scared.

0: I wonder if he's sleeping yet.
1: I'll go see.
0: Be very quiet, Chuck.
1: I will.
0: Well?
2: Like the proverbial cherub.
0: Chuck, keep your voice down.
2: Oh, that heir of ours is sleeping so deeply, it'll take Sousa's band to wake him up.
0: Maybe we should have let him sleep with us this one night.
2: And have him grow up into a lily that falls over the side of his own shadow? Oh, no, Mrs. Cook. He sleeps in that room and likes it. Anyway, he's deep in sleep, so that's that. And here I go. Boy, stretching out feels good. You know, it's going to take at least two bands to wake me up tonight.
0: Lock all the doors?
2: Mm-hmm.
0: And the windows?
2: Yeah.
0: Are you sure?
2: Oh, now listen, honey.
0: Oh, please tell me.
2: I am telling you. This house is locked up tighter than a hoosegow. Shutters, doors, everything. I'm telling you, if that crazy old coot decides to come back to continue his oration, he'll have to use a hacksaw to get in.
0: I wish it was morning.
2: Hmm?
0: You could sort of straighten things out with him. After all, he is the caretaker.
2: Oh, forget it. We rented the place from the accredited agents, and the old boy doesn't like it. Well, that's just too bad. Let's go to sleep.
0: But, Chuck.
2: Oh, Anne.
0: But I want to know.
2: What?
0: Why should he have gotten so excited? It's been worrying me.
2: I don't know. Maybe because he thinks we'll mean more work.
0: 20 years alone.
2: Huh? What'd you say?
0: I was just wondering why this place hadn't been rented or sold all these years.
2: I don't know.
0: Could it be...
2: What?
0: Nothing.
2: Say, are you thinking of... Oh, that's nonsense.
0: Is it?
2: Sure. Just because a house is big and old and hasn't been lived in for a long time doesn't mean that... Oh, I tell you, that storybook stuff.
0: Chuck.
2: What?
0: Why did Billy say that he was frightened?
2: Oh, he's just a little kid.
0: Well, isn't it possible that young children are closer...
2: To what?
0: To things that aren't of this world.
2: And Cook.
0: I was just thinking.
2: Well, stop thinking things like that. All the screwy ideas you get in the middle of the night, in the middle of nowhere. Now, come on. Go to sleep before you give me the jitters, too. Save the ghost talk for tomorrow morning when the sun's shining. It's a little dark and dismal and weird right now to be talking about ghosts.
0: Chuck, listen.
2: Music.
0: Oh, Chuck.
2: It's not a radio.
0: Chuck, I'm frightened. I knew something was wrong here. I knew it. The old man was right. We shouldn't have come here. We shouldn't have. I knew it the minute I saw him. I want to go, Chuck. Please, I don't want to stay here. We shouldn't have come here.
2: Stopped. It stopped. So quiet now.
0: Yes. Oh, Chuck. Did we really hear it?
2: I felt the floor vibrating. Like it does when the organ plays in church.
0: It's Billy.
2: Yeah.
3: Billy!
2: He's all right.
0: Billy.
3: Hello, Mom, Dad.
2: There's no one with him.
0: Billy. Billy, why are you laughing like that? Why, Billy?
3: Oh, because I've been having fun. Gosh, lots of fun.
2: Oh, a dream, son. You mean you've been having a funny dream?
3: Gosh, no. Not a dream. Isn't my dad funny, old lady?
0: Old lady? Who did you say that to, Billy?
3: She wants me to go downstairs with her to listen to the music.
2: Music?
3: But I told her I couldn't go. Not unless you

0: but I could go. Can I, Mom? Can I go?
1: Go. Go where, Billy? Over where?
0: Downstairs, like I told you.
1: Billy, listen to me. Who are you talking about?
2: Son, answer your mother. Who are you talking about? Yes, and why are you staring at the foot of the bed? What are you looking at?
0: The old lady, Dad. Don't you see her sitting there?
1: Old lady?
2: Son.
0: Gosh. Can't you see her? Funny old lady. You can kind of see right

0: Ladies and gentlemen, we leave our lights-out story of Oregon for just a moment now to look in on a cheerier scene. It's a sparkling, clean American kitchen. And the lady of the house is saying...
1: There. Dishes all done. House all cleaned up. Now I can do my victory garden before time to fix the children's lunch.
2: Where do you get your pep? I'm so worn out these days, it takes me all day just to do my housework. I'm losing weight, I can't eat properly. Even washing the dishes tires me out, and there's no help to be had.
1: No, we have to help ourselves these days. And that's what I did when I felt the way you do. I found out I needed more vitamin B1 and iron. So I took ironized yeast tablets. They supply both vitamin B1 and iron, you know.
2: But how could just those two things make so much difference?
0: That's easily explained. When you don't get enough vitamin B1 from your food, you may lose your appetite, not eat enough to keep up your weight and strength. And when you don't get enough iron from what you eat, you may be weak and pale and all in.
2: And ironized yeast supplies both vitamin B1 and iron?
0: Right. So if you're short on these vital substances, don't wait. Go to your druggist this very night and say...
2: A bottle of ironized yeast tablets, please.
0: And now back to tonight's Light.

0: cold, dear?
1: A little.
0: Let me get this around you. Kind of a wind blowing in from someplace. We should have stayed upstairs, really.
1: No, no. I couldn't stay up in those horrible bedrooms. I couldn't.
0: All right. All right, now don't get upset again. Here we three are, and here we stay until daylight.
1: Won't it ever get light again?
0: Oh, no, honey. Just a few more hours. Gosh, kids are wonderful.
1: What?
0: Billy, look at him there. Sleep as if nothing had happened.
1: He doesn't know that anything did.
0: Mm. Lucky kid. Oh, you just wait until that old son starts doing this stuff. I'm going to turn this house upside down until I find out what...
1: Chuck.
0: Huh?
1: Wait.
0: Something?
1: I don't know. I thought I heard something sighing as if... That horrible music again.
0: It's here. An organ, right in this room.
1: But where? Where is it coming from? Where?
0: I don't know.
1: Oh, I can't stand it. I can't. Don't make them stop it. Or you say no one can.
0: Control yourself. You'll wake up the boy, honey.
1: Stop saying that.
2: Mama, Mom.
0: Billy, he's up.
2: Mom, come to me, Mom.
1: Oh, yes, Billy. Yes, Billy boy, yes. What is it?
2: That funny music. Where is it coming from, Mom? I don't know. But, Mom.
0: It's all right, son. Stay here by me. That's the boy.
1: Won't it ever stop?
0: Won't daylight ever come?
2: I wish we wasn't here.
1: Chuck, it's getting darker.
0: It's all right. Just the dark before the dawn. You know.
2: Dad, it's getting light.
1: And the music dying away.
0: Light. But what a strange light. Dad, is there something wrong with my eyes?
1: No. I see it, too.
0: Do you? The wall over there. A light growing on it.
1: Oh, Chuck, I'm afraid.
0: We've got to get out of here. Quickly.
1: Yes.
0: No, no. Wait. That wall. The light's gone through it. Beyond it. There's a room there now. A room.
1: Yes. Yes, I see it, too. Oh, Chuck, what is this?
2: Mommy, what are you afraid of?
0: And there's someone sitting in that room.
1: Yes.
0: It's a girl. I see her so clearly. And yet, somehow it isn't real, is it?
1: Look at the way she's dressed. So strangely.
0: So clear. And yet it's more like a picture on the wall. No depth. The flatness of the picture.
1: Chuck, look. There's a man coming into that terrible light.
0: By George, it's he.
1: What?
0: Don't you recognize him, the old caretaker?
1: Yes.
0: But now he isn't so old.
1: Oh, get me out of
0: no,
1: here.
0: No, wait. We don't dare go. Not yet. Pictures on the wall. And yet not pictures.
1: He's going closer to her.
0: I see it.
3: Hello, Father.
0: He's talking.
1: Oh.
0: And yet he hasn't substance, flesh. I know he hasn't.
4: Oh, it's you, Mr. Elderson.
3: Yeah,
0: pictures
3: Father.
0: Talking as if...
3: I talk
0: am I insane?
4: You. No, Mr. Elderson. Mother doesn't like to have me talk with you.
3: Because I am a gardener.
1: Oh, Chuck, Billy.
0: Don't talk.
4: Whatever is the reason, Mr. Elderson, you shouldn't come in here when Mother's away.
3: Blast your mother.
4: Mr. Elderson.
3: I say blast her. I've got nothing, so I'm not good enough.
4: Please go.
3: Your papa, before he died, he promised me money. Plenty money for all I did for him.
4: I'm sorry he didn't leave.
3: Your mother.
4: It wasn't in the will. How could she give it to
3: your
4: you?
3: Your papa, Mr. Reynolds, he promised me.
0: Reynolds, they're the people that own this place.
1: But Mr. Hawkins said they'd all been dead for 20 years.
3: You drive me out too, eh?
4: No, please.
3: If I had the money your papa promised me, you wouldn't tell me to go. Maybe you would love me.
4: Don't. Please.
3: But you could love me anyway, Father Reynolds. I make you love me. Make you love me.
2: Daddy, what is it? Moving pictures? You frighten me.
1: The light fading out.
0: And there. They're going with it.
1: Oh, what have we seen, Chuck? What?
0: Wait. The light. It's coming back.
1: Don't look, Billy boy. Here, put your head against Mother.
0: Anne, look. He killed her.
1: Oh, Chuck.
0: Standing over her. That horrible look on his face.
1: Chuck, another woman's coming in.
0: The mother.
1: He's turning toward her. Chuck, he's going to kill her, too.
0: I can't move.
1: I want to scream. I can't. Do something, Chuck. He's killing the mother. Killing her.
0: What can I do? I can't move. Gone. The light goes, and they go with it.
1: But we saw him kill them both. Mother and daughter.
0: Billy didn't see.
1: No. He buried his head against me so tightly that... Why, Chuck?
0: What's the matter?
1: He's asleep.
0: Asleep?
1: Yes. So quietly against me. It is as if someone out there didn't want him to see that horror. Only you and I. Oh, Chuck, what was it that we saw? What?
0: Whatever it was, we're getting out of here. Quick, give me the boy.
3: Wait.
0: Who the...
1: The old man. The one we just saw kill...
3: The one you just saw what?
0: You killed them. How? Why, I don't quite understand. But we saw you kill them. Mother and daughter.
3: Oh? So,
1: was it real?
3: Yes. I killed them both. Yes, I killed them. And why not? The young one gave me no love. The old one no money. He promised me. But when he died, they gave me nothing. Killed them. Yes. Yes, killed them with my own hands. I killed them.
1: Chuck, the police.
0: Yes, no. I'm going to...
3: No police. There were no police then. There will be no police now.
0: But murder. Two women.
3: They know. I know. And now you know. No one else will ever...
0: What do you mean?
3: You hear? They understand.
1: That horrible organ music.
3: Their music. Night after night since I killed them. Now you know why I didn't want you here. Now you know why I must kill you.
0: Kill?
1: That gun!
3: Yes, with the gun. Them 20 years ago with my hands. You with this gun.
0: You crazy!
1: No, Chuck, you'll kill you! Look out!
3: Kill you all!
0: Give me!
3: I'll kill you all!
0: Give me that gun! Give it to me, I tell you! Give me that!
1: Look out!
0: I'm all right. Dead. I had my hand on the gun, and then it seemed to turn in my hand toward him. As if someone...
1: I saw.
0: Billy, is he...
1: Still sleeping.
0: Sleeping. Through all that.
1: Blessed sleep.
0: The wall. It's falling out. The wall. There's the organ. The organ that was playing. And women. Two women sitting at the keyboard.
1: No, no, Chuck. Don't go closer.
0: Oh, no.
1: Chuck, what is it?
0: No. I was wrong, Anne.
1: Wrong?
0: Not women. Not anymore. Two skeletons in dresses.
1: Oh.
0: I think I know now. He killed them 20 years ago. And then walled up their bodies in there with the organ.
1: But what we saw. The music. How could it...
0: Anne, look.
1: They're crumbling.
0: Bones into dust. He's dead. Now they can have peace.

0: Strobeler?
1: Well, Mr. Martin. Yeah, if you want a rational explanation of the return of the dead, don't expect it from me. I can see the stories, I write them. But if you want facts, don't expect them from me tonight. I suggest the Encyclopedia Britannica or, a visit to that old lady around the corner who says she talks with ghosts. As to whether the dead can return, once again I say we don't know, and perhaps it's better that we don't. Which reminds me of the future and reminds me of next week. Have you ever heard of alter ego, Frank?
0: I don't know what ego is, all right, but what's the alter?
1: The answer to that, after you've had your say.
0: Friends, if more vitamin B1 and iron is all you need to help you look and feel and act your best, get ironized yeast tablets. Now, there are cases where a rundown condition may be due to other causes. If you have any doubt, by all means, consult a physician. But if your trouble is simply vitamin B1 and iron deficiency, remember, ironized yeast has been so successful in so many such cases that it's sold on this no-risk, money-back basis. If you don't begin to eat better, to look and feel much stronger, peppier, and more alive, the cost of the first bottle will be refunded to you in full by ironized yeast, Box IY, Rahway, New Jersey. Now, Mr. Obler, what's that about alter ego? Oh, wait a minute. Isn't that the play you did a number of years ago with Betty Davis, which caused such a furor?
1: Right. Good memory, Frank. That was a long time ago, and so many of my friends here in Hollywood, including the illustrious Betty D. herself, have asked me to do it again that we're going to do it once more. Alter Ego, the story of a girl's other amazing self. But that's next week.
0: Yes, tune in next Tuesday again for Arch Obler's eerie story, Alter Ego. And if you need more vitamin B1 and iron, be sure to try ironized yeast. But remember, there's only one ironized yeast. You'll know it instantly by the yellow and orange package and by the big letters IY on the container and on each tablet.

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1: 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Its title, The Man Who Knew How to Hate.
2: And now, a tale well calculated to keep you in suspense.
3: Standing alongside the 5-year-old station wagon was a woman. A woman. The woman.
2: But the woman wasn't his woman. In just a moment, The Man Who Knew How to Hate, starring Joan Loring and Leon Janney, and written especially for Suspense by Walter Black.

0: for those who think young. So go ahead and pick the drink that lets you drink young as you think. Yes, get the right one, the modern light one. Now it's Pepsi for those who think young.
1: Well, let's see where the Yankees lost again. The Yankees, they lost again. That's three in a row.
2: Oh.
1: Now, you take the Tigers for a change. They got a well-rounded ball club.
2: Tigers, Yankees, a stupid slob. Baseball's probably his whole life. And what's mine? Hate. Well, why not? It's a good, honest emotion. You can feed on it, live off it. And you never get enough. Better than love. It dries up. So does lust. Lust ought to rhyme with grace. And hate ought to rhyme with Albert. Miserable, penny-pinching, mousy Albert. First time I saw him, we were on the 509 to High Lawn. I was sitting next to him, and he was marking down things in a little 10-cent store note.
3: Totaling up your racetrack winnings?
4: Huh? Oh, you mean this? Oh, no. I was just marking down my daily expenses. That way I keep track, you see?
3: Sounds like fun.
4: Oh, you'd be surprised how one's expenses can mount up if they're not constantly checked. Lunch, for instance. Unless I keep it down to 90 or 95 cents, my daily expenses can go over $3 or $3.50.
3: That much? Huh?
4: Oh, easily, yes. I'm Albert Larrabee.
3: Pete Friendly.
4: Well, that's my station. Excuse me, Mr. Friendly.
3: Relax, it's mine, too.
4: Oh? I didn't realize we were neighbors, so to speak.
2: What a creep. I made a mental note to avoid him in the future, but I tore it up when I saw who was waiting for him. He made a beeline for a 5-year-old station wagon. Standing alongside it was a woman. A woman. The woman, red hair and sexy figure and everything else any man would ever want. It was eyes right for every commuter passing by. I stood there, her eyes slid over me, stopped, slid back. My mouth felt dry, I knew the symptoms. Oh, brother, did I know the symptoms. I had to meet her. Touch her.
4: Oh, Mr. Friendly, I'd like you to meet my wife, Grace.
2: His wife? It had to be a joke. A woman like that? I walked over to the car. We shook hands. I felt the contact. So did she, I could tell.
5: I'm very glad to meet you, Mr. Friendly.
3: The name's Peter.
5: Peter. Mine's Grace.
4: Well, can we give you a lift?
3: Hmm? No, thanks. My car's up in the lot.
5: Your wife doesn't use it during the day?
3: My ex-wife can't afford a car on the alimony she's into me for.
5: Oh, I'm sorry.
3: Don't be. We hated each other.
2: And all the time I was wondering what she was doing with that little creep. How could she even talk to him for 5 minutes without dying of boredom? I had to get to her. The easiest way was by being friendly with Albert. 2 days later in the drugstore, I gagged down a part of a glue sandwich that was advertised as egg salad and watched him munch away on lettuce and cottage cheese, just like a 5-foot-6-inch rabbit. Munch, munch, munch.
4: Something wrong with your sandwich, Peter?
3: I'm not hungry.
4: Well, this place is quite a find, you know. 70 cents for the salad plate.
3: Hmm. Your wife, a good cook?
4: Well, frankly, I do most of my own cooking.
3: Yeah?
4: You see, I'm a diabetic, and a lot of things are forbidden to me. I can't eat just anything.
3: Sorry to hear that.
4: Oh, don't be. As long as I take my insulin, I'm fine. But it does limit the menus at home, so Grace usually fixes something for herself, and I do the same for myself. She's the intellectual type, you know? She paints. And takes evening classes at the library. She's very interested in art.
2: I'll bet. Especially if Art is a man. But what was I feeling so superior about? This creep lived with her. I didn't. A week later, I took him out to a local inn. Albert had vegetable juice. Grace and I had four martinis apiece and played kneesies under the table. My chance came after dinner when Albert went to bring the car around.
6: I've got to see you, Grace.
5: Yes, I know.
6: I'm going crazy thinking about you.
5: When?
6: Tomorrow noon at my place. I'll stay home from work.
5: Noon tomorrow, darling.
2: Noon, my place. It took the hands on my mantle clock an hour to travel from 11:55 to 12. Up to then, waiting and anticipating was almost fun. From 12 on, though, it was murder. 12:05. 12:07. Something had happened. 12:12. She wasn't going to show. The creep had stayed home, maybe. Maybe she hadn't met it last night. Maybe she'd forgotten. Maybe she had another sucker on the string. Maybe...

0: I knew what the first one would feel like.
1: I just imagined.
0: Well?
1: Truth is greater than fiction.

0: pire. Quelle heure est-il?
1: 4 heures. What's the French for 35?
0: I better be going.
1: Why?
0: Have you forgotten Albert?
1: For 4 hours, yeah.
0: Well, I've got to get home and change. Run a couple of errands before I pick him up.
1: When do I see you again,
0: Not this week.
1: Listen, if you think I'm going to be satisfied...
0: Don't be mad, darling. I'm a married woman, remember?
1: So get unmarried. I'll put up the dough for your divorce if that's what's bothering you. Are you laughing at? I say something funny?
0: No. Just terribly sweet. You are quite a guy, darling.
1: And you're all the woman I ever wanted.
0: There's something you don't understand, though. I can't leave Albert.
1: Why? He's short and bald and 100 years older than you. And the way he pinches every penny until it turns green, you certainly aren't sticking with him for his money.
0: Aren't I, darling? Peter, every week for 21 years, Albert has taken exactly 10% of his salary check, right down to the exact penny, and invested it in the stock market.
1: You're kidding.
0: Sometimes he buys, sometimes he sells, but always he reinvests. Good times, bad times, every week without fail, 10% of his paycheck has gone right into the kitty. He doesn't believe in banks, you see, or life insurance for saving money. He even kept it a secret from me until about 2 years ago.
1: How much has he sold it away?
0: $133,000.
1: $100,000.
0: $133,000. And that was back in March. So you see why I'm so upset, Pete. You've turned my safe little world upside down. There is another way.
1: What do you mean, baby?
0: I mean, there is another way to be free of Albert and keep the money.
1: You mean what I think you mean?
0: What do you think I mean, darling?
1: Murder.
0: Oh, no. Accidents happen every day. Well, don't they?
1: An accident. Of course. All we have to do is figure out what kind of an accident's going to happen to Albert. Sure, I went for it. I had to have her, and the dough only made it more urgent. So don't go moral on me. A week went by. The longest I ever suffered through, and then she called. We made a date in Midtown, New York, at a French restaurant where they never heard of cottage cheese or egg salad sandwiches.
0: You're staring at me, Peter.
1: Do you realize how long it's been?
0: 8 days, less 30 minutes.
1: Well, maybe you can stand it, but I can't.
0: You will have to, darling. From now on, we're just casual acquaintances.
1: You're crazy.
0: No, you are, if you think I'm going to jeopardize our chances. Oh, darling, don't pout.
2: How are you?
0: After the funeral, I'll move away to Florida, California. And in a couple of weeks, you can join me.
1: You talk as if you were already dead.
0: Why not? After tomorrow morning, he will be.
1: Tomorrow? We haven't made any plans.
0: Shh. We're not going to. The best murders are the simplest kind. Most people make their biggest mistake in doing too much planning, leaving too many loose ends, you know.
1: No, I don't. I'm with a real estate firm, not with the mafia.
0: Temper, temper. Anyway, it's tomorrow. This coq au vin is delicious.
1: And I thought I was cold-blooded.
0: Darling, I'm just realistic, like most women. Of course, if you want to back out...
1: Listen, I hate that little creep. I'm not backing out. But how?
0: subway. You both take it every morning from the station.
3: Yeah, but I go uptown, he goes downtown.
0: Tomorrow, you both go downtown. Make up a reason. And be sure you're on the platform with Albert. Better sit with him on the train going in.
3: Then what?
0: Do I have to draw you a diagram? The subways are jammed at rush hour, aren't they? It's a wonder more people aren't shoved over the edge of the platform. But listen, whatever you do, don't be obvious. Pretend to buy a paper and leave. And then just...
4: I don't think it's quite as crowded this morning as usual.
5: How could it get more jammed? I can't even raise my hand to scratch my nose.
4: You should cultivate the attitude of always looking on the bright side, Peter. You'd be surprised at the difference it can make in your daily living.
5: Nickels and dimes do add up, huh?
4: In a way, yes. Yeah, as my sainted mother used to say, a penny saved is a penny earned.
5: That's what your mother said?
4: Oh, yes, many times. Of course, it wasn't original with her.
6: Oh, wasn't it?
4: No, if I remember correctly, it was Benjamin Frank.
5: Hold the fort, Albert. I forgot to get a paper. Excuse me, please. Coming through.
1: I let four or five rows of people get between me and the creep, and then I stopped and looked back. He was right at the edge of the platform reading his paper, the stock market quotations, no doubt. He wasn't paying any attention to anyone around him. I started inching my way back. Grace was right. It was going to be a lead pipe cinch. I was maybe 4 feet behind him when I heard the train barreling down the tunnel. I pushed forward like everybody else, and there were the train's headlights. It was...
6: Hey!
0: In the world, and you botch it.
3: I did everything just the way I was supposed to. It's not my fault the train stopped in time.
0: Yes, it was. You pushed him too soon.
3: All right, all right.
0: We're just lucky Albert's so unsuspecting.
5: Well, what'd he say?
0: Just how glad he was you were there to keep him company until he calmed down. Actually, he blamed himself for standing too close to the edge of the platform.
5: Now what? And don't say we try that again.
0: Shut up and let me think.
5: You got an idea?
0: I just might have.
5: Well, what is it this time? Push him in front of the Fifth Avenue bus? How about noontime on 42nd Street?
0: Shut up.
5: Or better yet, how's this? I get Albert down to the aquarium, and when nobody's looking, I pick him up and throw him into the shark tank. He looks enough like a shark himself with that pointed nose. Of course, he might last for a day or two, but eventually the sharks would gobble him up.
0: Wait a minute. Why didn't I think of that right away? It's been there all along, staring me in the face.
5: What, the sharks?
0: Shut up and let me think a minute.
5: You really have come up with an idea?
0: You're darn right I have. Foolproof, too, darling.
5: What?
0: Never mind. The less you know, the better off we are. And this time, I'll do it.
4: Oh, by the way, Grace, dear, I spoke to Mr. Thatcher today.
7: How is old Fatso?
4: As a matter of fact, he did speak of going on a diet.
7: Bully for him.
4: But we were talking about my vacation. I get 3 weeks this year, you know, so I asked him for the first 3 weeks in August. That's satisfactory with you, isn't it, my dear?
7: Why not? Oh, 10 o'clock. Time for your insulin, Albert.
4: Oh, so it is, so it is. Oh... Could I impose on you, my dear? I'm rather tired.
7: Of course. You just sit and relax.
4: Thank you, dear. Oh, by the way, shall we go to that same hotel again? It was most restful.
7: Doesn't matter. Anything you say.
4: Although we might try the seashore as a change, even if I do sunburn too easily.
7: Your vacation, Albert. You make the decision. Here.
4: Oh, you filled the hypodermic, I see. That's very thoughtful of you. There you are.
7: Did you inject it all?
4: Every last drop, my dear.
7: I was just thinking of something amusing.
4: What an odd coincidence, so was I.
7: Ah.
4: What was in the hypodermic, Grace? A saline solution, I should imagine.
7: What? What are you talking about?
4: Oh, come, come. No more games. It was a saline solution, I'm sure. Water alone isn't efficient enough. I should go into a coma within the hour, if you're wondering.
7: Albert, I don't know what you're talking about.
4: And I should be dead sometime before, say 6 a.m.
7: Why are you talking this way? I don't know what you think I've done.
4: Grace? The police will tomorrow when they play the tapes I've sent them.
7: The tapes? Albert, what are you talking about?
4: Briefly, and to the point, you and Mr. Friendly.
7: Mr. Friendly?
4: White mouse I may be, and to some even a creep.
7: What?
4: But no one has ever accused me of being deaf, dumb, and blind.
7: What are you...
4: I know you, Grace. I can read you like a book. A nasty, dirty book.
7: Albert, what...
4: I know why you've stayed with me. I know what you think of me. Odd, isn't it, that you've never known what I think of you?
7: Albert, I thought we...
4: Spare me. I've loathed you for a long time. I've loathed you for your mean little soul and your petty mind and...
7: You...
4: Yes, for your beauty, which was never mine. And I think I've loathed you most of all because I still loved you.
7: Albert?
4: I've had private detectives working for me since the day you first set eyes on Mr. Friendly.
7: You...
4: They're the ones who, what's the expression? Bugged his apartment.
7: Oh,
4: very interesting listening, Grace. Of course, I must admit the subway was a surprise, and so messy, too. I knew you'd revert to this.
7: Oh, Albert.
4: You're even attractive when you cry. Oh, one more surprise, my good wife. Had you possessed the patience to wait another 6 months, at the most a year, all that money would have been yours legally.
7: What?
4: My last little secret. You thought I'd been going to the doctor only for diabetes? Alas, no. Cancer. Dread word, isn't it? We discovered it 2 years ago. No, I haven't suffered any pain yet. I'm told that comes only in the final stages. Oh, that's what I couldn't face.
7: Oh.
4: So, thank you very much for your assistance.
7: Albert, couldn't we just once more try
4: no,
7: to...
4: No, we couldn't. Now, would you leave me alone? The condemned man is supposed to get his last wish, and mine is really... quite simple. I don't want to look at you again. Never.
1: How he fooled us both. Who would have dreamed it of him, the miserable little creep? Well, everything but the last chapter is over.
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1: So that's how it ends for me, in a cell in Sing Sing. That white mouse, Albert, must be laughing his head off wherever he is. And I thought I knew how to hate.
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13: 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And featured in tonight's story was Bob Dryden as Albert Larrabee. Also heard in our cast were Bill Smith and Barbara Kassar. Listen again next week when we return with Stranger with My Face, written by Alan Sloan. 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
14: 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The episode of Suspense you just heard was first broadcast Sunday, July 16th, 1961, 65 years ago today. Titled, The Man Who Knew How to Hate. This episode of Suspense originally aired Sunday, February 10th, 1957. Titled, Door of Gold.
13: Suspense. And the producer of radio's outstanding theater of thrills, William N. Robeson.
15: Considering the bad time the Spanish conquistador Pizarro gave the Incas of Peru some 400 years ago, you can hardly blame them for leaving a few booby traps scattered around the Andes. And while you may not consider the rainforests of the headwaters of the Amazon an exactly appropriate place for a honeymoon, you must agree that it is people with such wacky ideas who are apt to live dangerously. And dangerously they do live in Door of Gold, starring Myron McCormick. A tale well calculated to keep you in
13: suspense.
16: The Peruvian jungle is no place for a woman. But Janice insisted she was a bride second. It was rugged. In addition to the snakes, bugs, and mildew, there were the unfriendly Quechua Indians, each of whom claimed to be a direct descendant of the Inca, of Manco Capac himself. It had been slow going. We excavated burial mound after burial mound and found nothing. Perhaps they were right. Maybe my translations were wrong and the Puerto de Oro was only a legend. We had only one native guide, a sullen Indian named Juan. So everyone worked, Dr. Clayton, myself, even Janice. Inside the mound that morning, I could hear old Dr. Clayton and Janice chipping away. Suddenly, Janice shouted.
17: What? What have you...
18: Finally. The Puerto de Oro.
17: Congratulations, Philip. You were right. Professor Wellman's translation was in error. Well, it's bound to make you famous, old boy. You realize that...
19: Phil, I'm so very pleased for you. They'll have to listen to you now.
17: I say, look, even Juan is impressed.
20: Si, senor. For many lifetimes, my people have... Este muy magnífico. Es el Puerto de Oro.
16: This burial mound was built against the mountainside. Like all ancient Inca structures, a marvel of shaped stone and grooved rock. Fitted so neatly, no mortar was required. We had torn down a section of the wall facing the mountain until the door was revealed. A door that glittered dully after Janice used chemicals to dissolve the corrosion. There was no mistaking it. Embossed on the metal was a rising sun, its rays throwing streamers of pure gold across the panel.
17: Did Is there anything in the inscription that would indicate how to open it?
2: Well, let's see. It says, light to the seeker comes through the shafts of God.
21: Well, that makes everything clear. Oh,
17: patience, child. Your impressions, Philip?
2: Well, you see where the sun slants through the cracks in the stones up there? See?
17: Yes, yes.
2: Well, it hits the wall in two places.
17: I say, so they're the shafts of God. They're God.
2: Correct. Now, you take one, I'll try the other.
22: What should we try?
2: Well, I'd say press in on the stones where the light hits. Most of their hidden doors are counterbalanced.
19: That's it! You got it! It's moving in to the side!
2: A chill crept along my spine. The religious chanting of the college-educated Huon, the scratch of stone on stone, and the musty odor that crept forth from the now-open tunnel raised the short hairs on the back of my neck. It was silly, I guess. The early sun streamed across the bare floor, but from that dank opening came the odor of death.
21: Gosh, it smells pretty bad.
17: That child is inexperienced talking. The mere fact they're getting the odor means that there's circulation in there.
21: Well, how shall we handle the search inside?
2: Well, Dr. Clayton, if you wouldn't mind, we'd like to...
17: Oh, no, not really. I'll go in later. You and the child go. Honeymoon trip, cool darkness, young bride. Sounds romantic.
21: With that smell, I don't think I could raise a pucker.
20: You wish, Juan, to go, senor?
2: Well, if you don't mind, no. If anything happens, a pivot or a counterbalance stone or something closes the door, we'll need both of you out here to get it open again.
20: Ah, see, see. We shall wait.
2: We quickly gathered the necessary equipment. I belted on two flashlights, the four battery type, and filled my side pack with spare batteries. Sidearms, medicine kit, sandwiches, water, of course. Finally, a rope. When we were tied together, I gave Janice the long bamboo probe.
17: Janice had better go in first, don't you think, old boy?
2: Yes, yes, I think she should. Now, listen carefully, Janice. Yes. Both of our lives may depend on it. Walk lightly. Place your feet carefully and test each slab before stepping on.
21: Oh, now, gentlemen, please. I may just be out of college, but I have studied their culture. I know all about the flip-flop stones.
17: Very true, youngster. It is different in the classroom. There you can laugh at a mistake.
2: The most important thing is to remember if I should go through somewhere, you can't hold me unless you drop flat.
21: Okay, okay. Let's go before I lose my nerve completely.
2: Juan.
20: Okay, senor.
2: I brought up the rifle so you and Dr. Clayton can keep an eye out for unfriendly natives. If anything should happen, fire two shots.
20: Si. Vaya con Dios, senor y señora.
21: Go with which god, Juan?
20: Oh, the Christian one, senora. The sun god. He would not like it.
2: We moved slowly down into the slanted passageway. Nervously, Janice stabbed at each of the fitted blocks with a long probe, while I mapped them, numbering them on our chart. The corridor slanted upward again, and the entrance was gone. We were alone. Suddenly, block 87 swung from under her, and she dropped through. Janice! Janice! You all right?
19: I don't know.
2: Can you reach your flash?
19: I think... Yes, I've got it.
2: What's down there?
19: It's not too deep. Maybe 30 feet.
2: Okay, hold tight. I'll pull you up. There you are. See, Daisy?
19: Oh, yeah. We're lucky that pivot stone didn't close. Oh, Phil, hold me close. That's better.
2: Darling. Just think what this means. Will Professor Holloway and that entire bunch at the university crawl when we get back? No money, no official recognition, and all those so-called scholars peering down their noses at us.
18: You wait.
5: It'll be a pleasure to make them eat their words.
21: Yes, darling. Meanwhile, will you please mark that darned 87 block red?
16: We went on, skirting the still tilted lip of the pivot stone and inching forward. Twice more, we located swinging traps, the second over a swiftly moving stream. That was why the air was relatively good. Suddenly, Janice stopped, yanking on our connecting ropes.
19: Phil, I don't like the feel of this block.
16: Well, what's the matter?
19: Oh, it's no pivot, but it's not solid. It feels like it wants to give downward. Counterbalance, maybe?
16: Don't put away on it. Let's work around it and see what's beyond.
19: Why, is that a door?
16: Yeah, some kind. That may be what Block 590 controls. You game?
19: To try it? Sure.
16: We went back to Block number 590 on the chart. Janice lay flat and I stepped gingerly on it. Sank about a foot, then the hollow thunder reached us. The pressure caught us a moment later.
19: Phil, what was that?
16: Afraid to think. Put your hand down near the tunnel floor.
19: Yes.
16: Feel anything?
19: No. Why? Should I?
16: No, I'm afraid not. We've lost our air circulation.
19: Oh, Phil.
16: This probably means 590 closed the main entrance.
19: Maybe Juan and Dr. Clayton will open it in a minute.
16: Yeah, maybe. Well, we'll go on a bit. Perhaps that second panel opened at the same time.
19: Don't you think we ought to go back?
16: Why? We can't open it from the inside. They'll either get it open or they won't. We crept along silently until we reached the second door. It had not moved. Remembering the entrance, we fumbled with the stones on either side, but they didn't work. We found the combination by accident. None of the stones helped, but when we moved to either end of our rope, preparing to go back, both blocks moved downward slightly, and it opened.
19: Oh, Phil.
16: They can't hurt you. They've been sitting there for over 400 years.
19: You mean that they were trapped here in their own hidden passage?
16: No, it was the bidding of their sun god. They sat there until it no longer mattered.
19: How awful.
16: Yeah, in one way. Yet in another, rather magnificent. When Pizarro raided their city in the sky, what gold they had not thrown in Lake Titicaca was brought down into this tunnel. They stayed to guard it.
19: Phil, put your arms around me until I stop shaking.
16: I managed to soothe her jangled nerves, but there was no one to calm mine. Where was the confounded air circulation? The minute the outer door opened, we would feel it. Surely if Juan wasn't tall enough, Clayton could rig something for him to stand on, or was there something else? We made quick work of it going back. Using the other flash in the chart, we hurried along the tunnel, carefully avoiding the marked traps, until we made the last dip and reached the golden door. It was still closed.
19: Dr. Clayton, open the door!
16: Save your strength. That door is 2 feet thick. Clayton, we're back. Can you get it open?
19: Hold on! Dr. Clayton, can you hear us?
20: Si, senora. Juan is here.
16: Juan! Where's Dr. Clayton? The two of you can get this open.
20: Very sad, senor. The good doctor, he has had an accident.
16: An accident? What kind of a... Well, never mind now. Go get help. Open door. You hear?
20: He Juan is here, but he cannot do this.
16: Cannot? What do you mean?
0: From nowhere, the sun god closed doors. You his guest. He would not like if you leave. Juan, stop Dr. Clayton from sacrilege.
6: Juan, please!
22: Juan! What's that noise? What are you doing?
0: Son God not want passage found. Juan must rebuild world.
19: What are we going to do? How can we get out?
5: Losing our heads won't help. We might... What's the altitude of this burial mound?
19: I don't remember. Wait a minute. Dr. Clayton marked it yesterday.

0: them, we can.
1: Thank you, darling. I'm all right now. Let's go.
2: We went back into the now familiar part of the tunnel, counting blocks and squeezing past the dangerous ones. When we reached the second doorway, we stopped.
1: Poor devils. They don't look so frightening the second time, all huddled over their belongings.
2: Janice, what's wrong with you?
0: Look here.
2: Pardon me, old man. There. Does that look like personal belongings to you?
1: Good heavens. I forgot. Is all of that gold?
2: Pure gold. What you're staring at is the ransom of the Inca sun god. Pizarro murdered him, so the Incas hid the gold here to prevent the Spanish from finding it.
1: Why, there must be millions.
2: Yeah. Even at the tiny percentage that would be allowed us by the Peruvian government, this would make us wealthy for life.
1: Would?
2: Okay. Will. That better? It was hard to keep the note of doubt from creeping into my voice. The gold had been here four centuries. Why? Well, it didn't make sense unless... There was no trouble with traps the next half mile until...
1: Phil, another door. It seems bigger.
2: Let's try the same positions as before. It might work.
1: It's moving. Oh, scares me stiff when I start to drop that way.
2: Keep your eyes open. We're getting tired. We're getting to be sloppy.
1: What's that? Down there ahead. Oh, Phil, I'm sorry. Counterbalance. Oh...
2: Oh, what's the difference? May as well have that one closed, too. I doubt if we'll be back. Up, up, up, till it seemed as if our legs must drop off. And then, suddenly I heard Janice slump to the steps ahead. Janice, you all right?
1: I guess so. There's another door. Use the light.
2: Yeah, sure, honey. Now rest yourself. I'll... Oh, no.
1: What's wrong?
2: It was all there, right in Almagra's diary. All I had to do was read simple Spanish. No, I've got to be clever and find the Puerto de Oro anyway.
1: Hell, that isn't a door?
2: No, it's not. In the diary, Diego Almagro wrote, "Their gods were angry and the mountain shook." Look, you see that step? It sheared right in half.
1: Earthquake.
2: Right. When the quake struck, it shifted the other half of the tunnel. Maybe 200 or 300 feet one way or another.
1: Oh.
2: This is a dead end.
1: Oh, no! It can't be! You're trying to frighten me! Phil, don't kill her around, Officer, please! Please, Phil, this isn't
0: funny! Stop that! You hear me? Stop it! Right now!
2: Going to pieces won't help. I hated to slap her, but I had to. And she understood. She didn't say a word. She just turned and went slowly back down. It seemed hours before we reached the bottom of the stairs. Well, the air was much better. Minor consolation. So we would die of thirst and hunger instead of suffocation. We came up against the first of the closed doors. But it wasn't that easy. We tried combination after combination. Then, just as we were ready to drop from exhaustion, we happened to move back from the door, she on the third block and I on the sixth. Instantly, there was that sinking sensation, and the door moved toward us and disappeared flush into the wall.
1: Oh, come on, Phil, move. If it works on the next door, it might work.
2: Yes, I know what it might, but we'll take it easy. Charred or no charred, it's dangerous to rush.
1: Oh, don't be silly. That's...

0: I felt sick.
1: There was no tension on the rope. The revolving pivot stone had cut it easily. I scrambled to the pivot stone and lay at arm's length while I tried to move it. No dice. Nervously, I felt for the flash and pressed the button. Nothing happened. Again, I tried and cut my finger as I found the reason. The lens and bulb were smashed. I fumbled for the other flash. It, too, had broken. I was alone in the darkness. Must think. Pressure. Yeah, that was it. Pressure. The third block back needed weight. I crawled to the nearest skeletons and dragged them aside, digging for the sacks of gold beneath. I crawled slowly, tugging some of the heavy ingots with me. Finally, I had a pile of them on the block where I had been standing. I crawled back to the pivot stone. This time, it moved.
0: Janice! Janice, can you hear me?
2: Bill! Thank heaven! Turn the flash down here and let me see!
0: Can't! Broke when I tried to stop your fall. Both of them. Are you hurt?
2: I don't think so. I landed on a bunch of old friends.
0: Is it deep?
2: I don't think so.
0: Dennis, what's wrong?
2: Don't go. It had eyes. It's gone. Can you get the rope down to me?
0: Can you estimate how far?
2: Wait. I've got the match, Tim. Wait. There. Can you see me all right?
0: Yeah. You're lucky. There's quite a pile of them. I'd say 15 feet. Stay still. I'll rig something. I took the remainder of the cord, fortunately, about 9 feet, and tied my belt to it. I added my shirt to the upper end and lowered it through the half-moon opening. Janice, light another match. Okay. Now here. Can you reach that?
2: Yes, I've got it.
0: Easy. I've got my shirt on this end. Just take your end and square knot the two.
2: I can't. Oh, darn. No, there. It's together. Are you ready?
0: Don't try to help. I want to get a hold of the belt before I really pull. Easy. That pivot's standing straight up. Don't touch it. You might not be so lucky a second time.
3: Oh. Oh. Phil. Phil. Let me just hold you for a second.
0: I'll teach you to run in tunnels. Well, come on now. And cross everything. We still got a chance. That's all it was, a chance. We edged down the tunnel in the dark, staying close together now since the rope was gone. We tested everything carefully, then found the second door. It was a thrill to stand on the third and sixth blocks and feel them move. I used one of the precious matches to refresh our minds from the chart. Then we began to count backward, walking hand in hand.
3: 15, 14, 13, 12, 11, 10. This is awful. 8, 7, 6.
0: Hold it. I'll stay here and pray. You go to 3.
3: Here goes nothing.
2: Opening! Come on!
0: Luan had rebuilt the wall. But we found no trouble knocking the stones down from inside. At last we were free.
4: Now,
0: Blackness had long settled on the jungle. It was dark in the mound, but to us it was bright. I saw Janice on her knees beside Dr. Clayton.
4: He's dead.
0: I'm not surprised.
2: Phil! Phil, what's that?
5: Come on, run! Run, get out of here!
0: Was man-made. You see up there?
2: What?
0: Against the night sky? That's Huan. Hiding the sun god's hoard. And murder.
4: We didn't even get a little...

Suspense, in which Myron McCormick starred in William N. Robeson's production of Door of Gold by E. Scott Floor. Listen. Listen again next week when we return with another tale well calculated to keep you in suspense. Supporting Mr. McCormick in Door of Gold were Shirley Mitchell as Janice, Jane Avello as Juan, and Ramsey Hill as Dr. Clayton. Original musical score composed and conducted by Amerigo Marino.

You'd think that jewelry worth $100,000 would shine through a concrete wall. But later on today, when yours truly, Johnny Dollar, tries to locate a boodle of missing gems, the sparklers seem to be lost in darkness. Johnny Dollar, however, is an insurance investigator. For all that his work is adventuresome, he has to work for a living like anybody else. And where those missing gems are concerned, he cannot take no for an answer. For thrill-a-minute listening, follow him to the end of The Templeton Matter, when the next thrill-packed episode of yours truly, Johnny Dollar, comes your way over most of these same stations a little later on in the day today.

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0: I am the Whistler, and I know many things, for I walk by night. I know many strange tales hidden in the heart of men and women who have stepped into the shadows. Yes, I know the nameless terrors of which they dare not speak. A kaleidoscope is a simple instrument, a toy, made of a tube with a few mirrors and bits of colored glass, nothing more. Yet when you revolve it slowly, an unending series of complicated patterns appear, always changing, never the same. On this midnight of December 10th, 1944, the mind of Ted Stratton, as it struggles for consciousness, is like a kaleidoscope. One of the patterns is this.
1: Hello, darling.
0: Norma's party at her house, high on the hill in Marin County, looking down on San Rafael and San Francisco Bay. And Larry Craig, handsome, talented Larry, playing Chopin waltzes on the piano. A pleasant pattern, Ted. Bright reds and yellows, sparkling, cheerful, and with Norma at your side, complete. But the design's starting to change. The reds and yellows are fading. And deep blues and purples are creeping in.
1: Ted Stratton, you're being entirely ridiculous.
2: Ridiculous, my foot. It isn't as if this is the first time, Norma. I'm getting a little tired of it.
1: What are you trying to say?
2: I'm simply suggesting that your relationship with your virtuoso friend in there is slightly more intimate than pupil and teacher.
1: Ted!
2: Been going on for weeks, hasn't it?
1: Do you know what you're saying?
2: Sure. Why don't you tell me? Why don't you come right out and spill it? It was all a big mistake getting engaged. That's me, Stratton, the mistake. No runs, no hits, one error.
1: Ted, you're drunk.
2: So what? What else can I do? Can't play the piano like Mr. Craig? Gotta do something?
1: You have to shout?
2: Yes.
1: You can make a bigger fool of yourself by walking in there and telling everybody. Yes, why don't you do it upright? Make a real party out of it.
2: You know, that's an idea.
0: A deeper pattern, Ted. Deep blues and purples. And the green tinge of jealousy mixed with the sound of party talk and the taste of champagne. The kaleidoscope in your mind slowly turns and the pattern gets still darker. Norma's party for you. And there she is again at Ted's side, gazing at him like a crooner struck Bobby Soxer as he plays. And then the pattern turns red.
2: Shut up, Craig! I could kill you, Craig. Do you hear me? I could kill you.

0: nothing now. 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It's cool, quiet, except for the monotonous moan of the foghorn down at the point near San Quentin Prison. Cool, peaceful. The fog has turned to a drizzle, and it feels good on your head. Clears your mind, takes away the nagging ache. Open your eyes, Ted. 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
1: Where am I?
0: Black, swirling fog. Everything black. Can't even see the moon. It's almost raining. You're wet and cold. Raise your head. A hot knife jabs at me. Breathe in that cool air and try again. You're in an automobile. An open convertible. That string of yellow lights over to the left, wavering like a clothesline in a high wind, finally settles into... Yes, Ted, you must have stopped here on the way home from Norma's party.
1: Party? Yeah, party. What am I doing here? The car, who's... Larry's. I'm in Larry's car.
0: Ted, alone in Larry's open convertible. Remember, Larry? You could kill him. It's just what you said, wasn't it? You could kill him.
1: Where's Larry? Gotta find Larry. Go back. Go back to Norma's. No. Wait a minute. Not yet. Better check first. Telephone.
0: Down the highway, a half mile, Martinelli's Roadhouse. You can call her from there. She'll probably laugh and tell you Larry is pacing the floor, wondering what happened to his car.

0: What do you want to drink?
1: Oh, right? I think I'll have a daiquiri, darling.
2: Oh.
0: Come on, Leona.
2: That man, he...
3: What'll you have, mister?
0: Mind if I use your telephone?
3: Yeah, go right ahead.
0: Thanks.
3: Sorry. Around the corner to the right. This is the house phone.
0: Oh, okay.

0: Hello?
1: Hello, Nora.
0: Yes, where are you?
1: Never mind that. Tell me, where's Larry?
0: Why, isn't he with you?
1: What do you mean?
0: I thought he was. He left right after you did.
1: He left?
0: Naturally. What else could he do after that horrible scene? He must have been out of your mind.
1: Tell me exactly what happened, Norma.
0: I don't want to discuss it.
1: You've got to.
0: You have a lot of apologizing to do, Ted Stratton.
1: That's not important now.
0: Well, maybe not to you, but what if you think I'm going
1: to... Norma, will you please tell me what happened?
0: Well, after you said all those terrible things right in front of everybody about wanting to kill him, you grabbed your hat and walked out. He just stood around looking embarrassed and...
1: How long after I left?
0: Bitch, you must have seen him down at the highway.
1: I must have seen him down by the highway?
0: Ted, where are you? Hello? Oh, Ted. Hello? Operator. Operator.
1: I must have seen him down by the highway.
2: S-I-G-N-A-L. Signal. What's in a name? The name Signal. Well, for instance, Signal Oil Company sponsors the Whistler. In addition, for 14 years, the name Signal has stood for the finest petroleum products that money can buy. But most important today, Signal Go Farther Gasoline is helping Western drivers stretch their gas stamps. For it's true, you still go as far as before the war with Signal. And I'll tell you why. You see, modern gasolines are composed of many ingredients, each of which does a specific job. For instance, the very volatile, highest octane components, such as isopentane, give pep and anti-knock. And these are the ingredients reserved for war. That's why Signal Oil Company frankly admits no gasoline today can give you all the brilliant performance you found in pre-war Signal gasoline, and which you'll enjoy again in even further improved Signal post-war gasoline. But other ingredients give mileage. And these components are still in the famous Signal formula. In fact, additional new hydrocarbons rich in mileage have even been added. That's why more and more wise drivers who keep track of their mileage are finding it's as true today as before the war. You do go farther with Signal gasoline. And now, back to the Whistler.

0: Ted Stratton stands in the telephone booth of the roadhouse for over a minute, receiver in hand, staring dully at the phone dial, trying to think, trying to remember what happened after he left Norma's party. Nothing, no dice. Just the red rage at Larry before he walked out, then blackness, a blank. Until he opened his eyes in Larry's car parked at the edge of the highway.
1: Norma says I left and Larry left right after me. Just after, in front of everybody, I said I wanted to kill him. It's impossible. I couldn't have.
0: But that's not what you told everybody, is it, Ted? That's the one thing you do remember. You could kill him.
2: No!
0: Easy, Ted. That's only your reflection in the big mirror on the wall. No wonder they jumped when you walked into the bar. Clothes torn to shreds, an ugly gash over your right eye. Larry must have been tougher than you figured. Look at your right hand, Ted, swollen up like a bunch of bananas. Better get out of here.
3: Guy, I tell you, I know.
4: I don't know what he looks like, but... call you back. Well, get your call through okay, brother?
1: Yeah, thanks.
4: Just a minute. You look like you could use a drink.
1: Thanks, no, I...
5: Hello.
1: What?
4: That's Rose. Sings with the band weekends. Maybe I can set you both up, huh?
5: Oh, that would be a swell idea, mister.
1: Sorry, I'm in a hurry.
5: Oh, don't be that way.
4: He's just playing hard to get. Come on, pal, I feel generous. This one's on the house.
5: He doesn't do that for everyone. How about...
1: I gotta go, I tell you.
5: Oh, just one.
1: Get out of my way, let me go.
2: You can't push me.
1: Hey! What are you doing?
6: Nothing at all!
1: Tire. Let the air out of the tire. Trying to stall me. No time. Fix it later. I gotta go.
0: They're onto it already. You're sure of it. You can see tomorrow morning's headlines. Body found on highway. Attacked by unknown assailant. Police searching Marin County for murderer. That's why the bartender was wise, tried to stall you. Lucky you caught part of that phone call he was making. Thought that flat tire would stop you, did they? Can't go much farther, though. It's in shreds already. Oh, look, the service station down at the junction. You've got to take a chance. You're lucky. No customers.
7: Yes, sir?
1: Got a flat tire.
7: Yeah, so I see.
1: I gotta change it in a hurry. Could you help?
7: Sure. Got the dolly right here. Have it off in a jiffy.
1: I'll help you.
7: Here we go.
1: There. Now, I'll get the tire on.
7: Good.
1: Let me see. Where did it...
7: There it is on the floor under the steering wheel. Must have been using it tonight, huh?
1: Yeah. I guess so.
0: Pick it up, Ted. The feel of it in your hand. Familiar, isn't it? Part of that hazy pattern in your mind. You have used it tonight, positive. You can feel it in your right arm, swinging the iron bar hard through the air, landing with a sickening thud on someone's head. There's no doubt anymore.
7: You must have been crazy to run on a tire like that. Good one, too. Plenty of tread left. Ain't fit for the junk heap now, though.
1: I was alone on the highway. I didn't have a jacket.
7: Yeah, alone? Couldn't have waited long. Every cop in the county's on the road tonight. They'd give you a hand, you know.
1: What did you say?
7: Why, cops. Must be 1,000 of them tonight, passing by the station. Won't say nothing about what's up, but I can tell they're looking for someone.
1: They're looking for someone, huh?
7: Yeah, a lot like the night they escaped over San Quentin a few years back.
1: Yeah, maybe so. Can you hurry a little?
7: Yeah, sure. Say, where are you going?
1: San Francisco.
7: Good. I'll ride across the bridge with you.
1: Who?
7: Hello, officer. Just fixing up the man's tire. Be ready in a shake.
8: I didn't mean to scare you, buddy. McGregor, State Patrol. Left my partner around the corner in the car. Got to pick up another one to San Francisco. Okay?
1: Well, I don't know.
8: Well, you said you were going to San Francisco, didn't you?
1: I meant that... Okay. I'm going to San Francisco.
8: Nice night for ducks.
1: Yeah, kind of wet.
8: Due to bust loose with some real rain any minute. Say, you ever thought of putting that top up?
1: Huh? Oh, yeah, the top.
8: Now, this is one of them fancy automatic ones, isn't it?
1: Yeah, automatic.
8: Well, how about putting it up?
1: Well, it doesn't work. It's broken.
8: Oh? Pull into that toll plaza for a second, will you? I want to check with the boys.
1: Yeah, sure.
9: Hello, Mac. Wedding up for you?
8: Yeah.
9: I was just...
8: Who's this? Guy's giving me a ride into town. Left Charlie with a patrol car. Gonna pick up another one at headquarters.
9: I see. Come into the toll room a second, will you? Something I'd like you to look at.
8: Sure. I'll be right with you, buddy.
0: This ought to be it, Ted. You can see them in the glass-enclosed toll room looking at a paper, then at you arguing about something. Maybe you can run for it. No. Look at that motorcycle cop up in front. He's looking at you, too. And there must be five of them behind you, all waiting. But don't sit there and shake. Do something. Wipe the seat off. Anything. Ought to be a rag in the glove compartment. There. Now what? Oh, here's your coal. Get that blanket out of the back seat. Your heart stops cold, then races like a trip hammer. There, under the blanket in back, huddled on the floor, is a body. A foot with the gray suede black leather shoe sticking out from under the blanket.
9: Wait a minute, Mac.
8: All right, you can see for yourself. Well?
9: Huh. You're right, Mac.
8: Sure.
9: Wrong guy.
8: Okay, see you in an hour or so. Come on, buddy, let's get going.
1: Yeah, okay.
8: Sorry about that last. Eddie's a new man.
1: Eddie? What do you mean?
8: Well, the guy at the plaza. New guy. Got the jitters, you know.
1: Oh, yeah.
8: Seems like everybody's got the jitters tonight. You stopped at Martinelli's about a half hour ago, didn't you?
1: Yeah, I had to make a phone call.
8: Martinelli's got the jitters, too. Called headquarters about you.
1: Me? How come?
8: Well, he happened to know we were after a big duck tonight. Thought you were it. So did Eddie. Just like I've been telling the chief. You only ask for trouble when you tip off the amateurs.
1: You say you're after someone?
8: Yeah.
1: Who?
8: I was just saying it don't pay to tip off the amateurs. Hey, pick it up a little, will you? I'm getting wet. Hey, maybe this blanket in the back...
1: Wait a minute, no.
8: What was that?
1: Nothing.
0: That was close. The other blanket on top of the seat, remember? And he didn't look down. It can't last much longer, Ted. You're ready to drive the car off the road, anything, but you haven't a chance on the Golden Gate Bridge. Cops at both ends and 200 feet down to the water on either side.
8: That crazy idiot! Follow him!
1: Huh?
8: Hurry up! That car! He must have been doing 70. We can catch him at the toll station. That's good for 30 days. He's got to swap for the toll station.
1: He's going right through.
8: Follow him. We might catch him at the signal.
0: Maybe this is your chance, Ted. You'll get him out of the car anyway while he's writing out the ticket. Your luck's holding out.
8: I knew it. Look up there. He's tangled with that truck at the intersection. Slow down. I'm going to teach that guy a lesson. Pull up here. Okay, I better get out your side. Up against a pole.
1: Yeah.
8: Stick around. All right, everybody. One side. Who's the driver of this car? All right.
0: It's your only chance, Ted. Mingle with the crowd for a minute, 2 minutes, three. He's busy now, taking names and numbers, writing out citations.
8: And don't argue with me. When you passed us on the bridge, you were doing 70. You're plenty lucky nobody was killed. Why, I'd just as soon hang 20 years for manslaughter on your neck as swat a fly. And don't give me any more back talk. You can save it for the judge.
0: He's forgotten about you, Ted. Ease back toward the car now. He can't see you with people crowding around him. There you are. All set now. Get everything ready. Once you step on that starter, you'll have to move fast. Okay, the switch.
1: The keys. Where are the keys? I had them. I left
8: them. Going somewhere, buddy?
1: Nowhere.
8: Shut up. Jerry.
10: Yeah, Mike.
8: Take over, will you? I got to get down to the station.
10: Okay.
8: All right, get going. Here's the keys. I don't play hunches very often, but when I do, I'm usually right. Start the car.
9: Listen, I'm late now. I
8: gotta... be plenty late tonight, brother. You know, there could be a million reasons why you got an egg on your noggin. Black eye, torn clothes. There might even be a reason why you ain't even got a registration on the steering wheel. Maybe it ain't back from Sacramento. Maybe you just bought the car. Maybe you lost it. Okay, so I pass him up.
9: Listen, officer, you're right. It isn't my car. It belongs to a friend of mine. Girl in San Rafael, Norma Schaefer. I bought it
8: tonight. Shut up. I ain't finished. And I ain't saying I'm right.
9: Listen, you can phone
8: her. I said shut up. All right. So I pass up the black eye and the torn clothes and no registration, figuring you got good reasons. But there just ain't a good reason for a guy riding around on a rainy night with a top down.
9: Well, I said it didn't work.
8: Maybe it doesn't. I can be wrong. Give it a try.
9: Well, where? I don't know.
8: You don't know how, huh?
9: She didn't tell me.
8: It's very simple, pal. All you gotta do is this. And up she comes. I was right, wasn't I?
9: Oh, listen, I can explain.
8: You'll have a chance to explain. Don't worry. Only it looks to me like maybe you didn't want to seem too strange to the car with a copper sitting next to you. Maybe you borrowed it without bothering to tell the guy who owns it, huh?
9: You seem to know all about
8: it. I'm still guessing. Like I told you, we're after a big duck tonight. But I ain't above hauling in a car snitcher on the side.
0: And there went your last chance, Ted. You may as well give up, spill the works. You were out of your head, maybe a complete insanity. You're in a locked room at the station now, and the car is safe in the garage downstairs. It's only a matter of time until someone looks under the blanket on the floor in the bag. 2 a.m. 2 hours since you woke up with the rain in your face parked on the highway. You're too tired to care now. Your head feels full of broken bottles. You wish they'd call Norma and get it over with. Find out from her that it's Larry's car. The same Larry Craig they found on the highway.
8: Okay, Stratton.
9: Huh?
8: We finally reached her.
9: Norma?
8: Yeah.
9: Okay.
8: Tell me, Stratton, why did you give me the bum steer?
9: Why?
8: Why did you tell me it was her car? She told us who it belonged to.
9: I thought you would. What next?
8: Just a little friendly advice. Next time, tell the truth and you'll save yourself a lot of trouble.
9: What do you mean, next time?
8: Next time you pick up a cop in a borrowed car. Okay, you can go.
9: You mean I can leave?
8: Sure, unless you want to spend the night here. Come on. Hey, what's the matter with you?
9: Nothing.
8: Down the stairway here to the garage. Yeah, here's your car.
10: Oh, say, Mac, will you hold it a minute?
8: Hmm?
10: I didn't get this baby logged. Thought you were going to be here longer.
8: Yeah, so did I.
10: I got the motor number and description, but I got to check the luggage compartment. Just a sec. Yeah, looks okay. Seems pretty silly, but these things are important sometimes. Now the back seat.
9: There's nothing there.
10: Just checking. Blanket?
9: No, not the blanket.
10: What's the matter with him?
8: He passed out. What's under that blanket?
10: Nothing.
11: The Whistler will return in just a moment with the strange ending of tonight's story. Meantime, a word about a way you can add actually thousands of miles to the life of your aging tires through a service offered by Signal Gasoline Dealers. 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

0: It was too much, Ted. Too much to take right from the start. You were hanging by a thread from the moment you opened your eyes at midnight on the highway. You welcomed the sea of blackness that engulfed you when Wilbur lifted the edge of the blanket in the police garage. It was rest at last and peace. You finally open your eyes in a white hospital room with a white hospital smell in the air. The first thing you see is a pair of shoes underneath the bed next to you. The black and gray suede shoes. Remember?
1: But he will be all right, aren't
2: he? Sure, sure. He just needs a good rest.
3: Norma?
1: Ted?
3: Norma?
1: Oh, Ted. Oh, I'm so sorry about everything. It was my fault.
3: Norma, those shoes.
1: They're keeping them in the next room. There's an officer with them all the time.
2: And, brother, when you slug them, they stay slugged. He's got a fractured skull.
1: Oh, Larry, come on in. He's awake.
4: Hello, hero. How do you feel?
3: Larry.
4: I was just checking our victim.
3: Huh? Our what?
4: Okay, so he's your victim. But I softened him up for you. You must have done the trick with that tire iron, huh?
3: I don't know what you're talking about.
1: The convict, dear. Don't you remember?
3: No, convict.
2: Hey, he doesn't remember. Maybe that's why you were playing games with me.
4: Well, in case you don't know it, Ted, he would have killed me if it weren't for you. He had me on the ropes down at the car when you came up from behind. The last thing I remember is you shoving me into the bushes and taking him on, gun and all, with that tire iron.
3: Oh.
2: And maybe you don't think you made a monkey out of me, riding into San Francisco with a guy tucked away in the back seat all the time. He must have come to and crawled out when we stopped at the accident, I guess. But Jerry nailed him before he'd gone 100 yards.
1: But, Ted, dear, why in the world did you have to try to take him in by yourself? Why didn't you come back to the house and telephone?
3: Wait a minute. I remember. I stuck him in the back seat, took off. I started to pass out, pulled over on the shoulder.
1: But, darling...
4: Now don't ask him why, Norma. You may as well get used to the fact that the guy just likes to do it the hard way.

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Its title, A Pattern for Terror. From the ABN Reel-to-Reel Library, this episode of The Whistler originally aired Wednesday, July 16th, 1947, 79 years ago today. Its title, Beyond Reasonable Doubt.

0: I am the Whistler, and I know many things, for I walk by night. I know many strange tales hidden in the hearts of men and women who have stepped into the shadows. Yes, I know the nameless terrors of which they dare not speak.
1: Yes, friends, it's time for the Signal Oil program, The Whistler. 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And Signal gasoline is tops, too. Tops in quality. It takes extra quality, you know, to give you extra mileage. And Signal is the famous go-farther gasoline. So look for the Signal circle sign in yellow and black that identifies friendly dealer-owned Signal service stations from Canada to Mexico. And now the Whistler's strange story. Beyond Reasonable Doubt.
0: The cerise jacket on the mannequin in the window of the Berkshire shop was the thing that had brought Gina across the street to the south side of Kimberly Drive. It was an unusual thing for Gina to do, but the jacket was a stunning one, like everything handled by the Berkshire shops from coast to coast. And Gina had told herself that now, after 5 years, it was high time she got rid of the strange subconscious dread that kept her away from the shiny black marble front of the most fashionable dress shop in Hillcrest. She examined the jacket and had almost decided to risk going inside to inquire about it when a man, a tall, dark-haired man with a white carnation in his lapel, hurried past her into the door. Her heart stopped cold for a moment and then began to pound. Her first impulse was to hurry on and never come back, but she stopped, not sure, and then walked back cautiously to the glass door, looked through at his retreating back, the familiarity of his walk, the slope of his shoulders, and then...
2: Gina! Gina, darling!
3: Oh, hello, Isabel.
2: Oh, how wonderful to find you here. Darling, you've got to help me pick out a dress. You've simply got to. I'm a desperate woman.
3: Well, I'm sorry, Isabel. I'm in a hurry and
2: what's the matter, Gina? Here you are, one of the best-dressed women in Hillcrest, yet you avoid the Berkshire like the plague. Have you got something against them?
3: I've just been too busy to worry much about clothes.
2: Rubbish. Look at you now, like you stepped out of a bandbox. Black and white, and that lovely black and white bag to match. Where did you get it?
3: Stillman's this morning.
2: It's a beautiful bag. How you managed to find these things. Well, in we go now.
3: I can't stay long, really.
2: We'll only be a minute. You love this store, darling. You look around. I want to speak to the clerk at the glove counter for a moment.
3: All right, Isabel.
4: Well, how are you, Jenny? Haven't seen you in a long time.
3: You startled me.
4: Don't you remember me, Jenny?
3: Jenny?
4: That's right. Jenny Barton.
3: I think you must have made a mistake.
4: Oh? Did I?
3: I'm afraid so.
4: I'm very sorry.
3: Clerk.
5: Yes?
3: You saw the woman I came in with, the lady in the blue crepe?
5: Why, yes, ma'am.
3: When she comes back, would you tell her I've gone home? Please, I don't feel well.
0: Yes, Gina, you're not feeling well, and there's a good reason. The tall, thin-faced man with a white carnation, handsome in a cruel sort of a way. You do remember him, don't you, Gina? Yes. After Seattle, there was no forgetting Floyd Durant. All afternoon, you keep telling yourself you brought it off. That Floyd would decide he made a mistake. That Jenny Barton of Seattle and Gina Crane of Hillcrest are two different people. Just an unpleasant incident, Gina. Not worth mentioning to anyone. Least of all to Clinton Crane, your husband.
6: Well, Gina, did you have a pleasant day?
3: Why, yes, Clinton, quite pleasant. I went shopping.
6: Oh?
3: Isabel and I, she was looking for a dress.
6: Gina, I wish you wouldn't see so much of Isabel.
3: Oh, she's harmless, dear.
6: And awfully stupid.
3: I know it, Clinton, but somehow I couldn't help myself.
6: You could tell her you're busy.
3: Well, she wouldn't take no for an answer.
6: Well, it's a cruel way to put it, I suppose, but you and I are going to have to be careful of the company we keep from now on.
3: Why is that?
6: The last committee meeting, my name came up for state senator. After that Brooks affair, they'll go over the next candidate with a fine-tooth comb.
3: But after all, Isabel...
6: I know. Just keep it in mind, darling. Oh, by the way, this letter came for you this afternoon.
3: Hmm? What is it?
6: Oh, I'm not the prying type, dear. You know that. Funny, though, it was stuck under the door when I came home.
3: Oh, thank you.
6: Well, aren't you going to read it?
3: Yes, of course. June 14th, my dear Mrs. Oh.
0: You sit down slowly as you read it, trying to hold yourself steady. Clinton is watching you, Gina. You can't let him know, can't give him the slightest chance to guess what's in that letter. What makes the words fly off the paper and bury themselves in your brain like jagged pieces of shrapnel?
4: My dear Mrs. Crane, apparently you don't remember me, Floyd Durant. But I remember you, Jenny. I remember you very well. I know when you'll read this, you'll wish I was dead. Because of our strange association while I was store detective at the Berkshire shop in Seattle. I'm staying at a boarding house, 217 Pine Street, third floor rear. If you'd like to talk over old times, drop around tonight at 9 o'clock and bring your checkbook with you. That is, unless you'd like me to have my conversation with someone else. Your husband, for example. Or the police.
6: What? What's the matter, dear? Bad news?
3: No. Well, no, it's nothing important. Just a note from my dressmaker.
6: Oh?
3: Remember, I told you I was getting a new suit? It's nothing important.
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0: does it for it. I tell you, I don't care. Nothing matters now.
1: You can do as you please, but don't come running back to me. I'm all through. Oh. Excuse me. I'm sorry. I didn't mean to push you.
2: Certainly.
3: Hello, Jenny. Come in. I've been expecting you.
2: I've come to tell you I can't possibly...
3: No such word as can't.
4: Your friend seemed a little upset.
3: Temperament. Barbara's a very unstable girl. Not like you, Jenny. You always took everything in stride. Like a drink?
2: No, thanks.
3: Oh, well, I'll go ahead then. You know, I felt like shouting Eureka when I saw you at the Berkshire today. It's been a long search.
4: Let's get it over, Floyd. How much do you want?
3: Well, let's figure how much I would have had if you'd played square with me, huh? Let's see, I let you steal those clothes in the Seattle store. You would have picked up a rich guy.
4: Never mind that. I asked you how much.
3: Depends on your resources.
4: You've got to give me some time. I can't raise the money overnight.
3: Oh, now, Jenny, let's not be that way. Your husband's a wealthy man coming along in politics.
4: I think I can get you $1,000.
3: Never do to have his wife exposed as a thief. Worth a lot to a man like that to keep his
4: skirt. I said I could raise $1,000. Is that enough?
3: No. How about $10,000?
4: I couldn't possibly. Clinton gives me a weekly allowance. He balances my bank statements.
3: Listen, Jenny, I covered for you. It wasn't easy. I played it stupid. But not anymore. No cheap little shop girl's going to play me for a sucker twice.
4: You're in it as much as I am. You're just as crack.
3: Now, careful, Jenny. You talk pretty big for a thief.
4: I won't let you ruin my life, Floyd. I won't let you do
3: no?
4: it. I'll stop you. I swear I'll stop you.
3: There's only one way you can stop me, Jenny. I just told you how. Think it over for a minute, huh?
5: He walks out of the room for a moment, and you slump back in a chair, sure that he means what he says. That Seattle is caught up with Hillcrest, and there's no way out. Then, only a split second before he comes back, your eye strikes something on the table next to your chair. A long, bright, sharp pair of scissors. You reach out, grab them. Hold them under your bag as you rise.
3: Now, let's get down to cases, Jenny. It's not whether you're going to raise that dough anymore. It's how.
2: Floyd, I want to be very sure about this. You know what you'll be doing to me.
3: What?
2: You know there's no possible way I could raise...
3: I just told you.
2: All right, Floyd, I'm just making sure.
3: Okay.
2: Okay.
3: Well...
2: Oh, would you pick up my bag, please?
3: I thought you'd bring it with you. Sure, baby, sure.
2: All right. Floyd! Oh.
4: You decided.
5: It's only after it's over, when you're back in your car, that you realize you still have a chance. That you were lucky enough to be wearing gloves. That when Floyd Durant is discovered with those scissors in his back, there'll be no way to connect it with wealthy, gracious Gina Crane. There's no sleep for you tonight, of course. And by morning, your mind is dull, your eyes heavy as you sit across the table from Clinton at breakfast, looking at the back of his paper.
2: More coffee, dear?
6: No, thanks. Well, another murder last night.
2: What?
6: Yes, but for once, thank heaven, the police are on their toes.
2: You mean they know who did it?
6: Yes, a woman.
2: Could I see it, Clinton?
6: Yes, here, read it. Store detective from one of the downtown shops was stabbed with a pair of scissors. It was bound to have been a woman.
2: They haven't decided who it was.
6: Her name's there, Barbara something or other. She followed him down from Seattle. There it is, Barbara Arnold.
2: They've arrested her?
6: This morning.
2: Oh.
6: What's the matter?
2: Oh, nothing. I just hate to hear about these things, Clinton. So much crime.
6: There'll be less of it when I get elected to office. And, by the way, I'd better be getting to my office right now. Things are beginning to hum down there with nominations
2: Clinton,
6: coming up.
2: Darling, you know the Parkers are up at Yosemite?
6: Yes.
2: They want me to join them for a few weeks.
6: Now, Gina, you know that's out of the question. I'm tied up with the committee right now, and I...
2: Couldn't I run up alone?
6: Would you like to?
2: Would you mind?
6: Well, I...

0: I suppose not. When do you want to go?
1: Right away, Clinton. Today.
2: You had to get away, didn't you, Gina? Even if it's only for a few weeks. It gives you time to sit back, collect your thoughts, and then try to forget all about Floyd Durant and Barbara Arnold and murder. Somehow, by the time you return from Yosemite, you've almost managed to forget. At least your mind is made up that no matter what happens to the girl they've arrested, you're not going to interfere. Most important of all, Clinton must never know.
0: I'd have appreciated your coming back last Friday, Gina. I wired you to return then.
3: Oh, I'm sorry, darling, but I was meeting so many important people and having such a marvelous time, I didn't think a few days would make any difference.
0: Well, fortunately, they haven't. You won't be needed until tomorrow.
3: Tomorrow? For what?
0: Jury duty, dear. You've been selected as a prospective juror in the Arnold trial.
3: What?
0: I'm sure they'll accept you.
3: Clinton,
0: Yes?
3: Clinton, I can't serve on that jury.
0: Can't serve? What are you talking about, Gina? You'll be ideal for them. Well, you've scarcely even read about the trial. No prejudice, an open mind.
3: I'm sorry, Clinton, I won't serve.
0: Huh? Well, now, see here, Gina. I'm sorry to disagree with you. I've given you your way many times, but this is one thing on which I've made up my mind. I want you to do everything in your power to get on that jury.
3: But, Clinton,
0: The committee notified me while you were away. I'm going to be nominated for state senator. Now, the campaign won't be easy. We can't have anyone saying that my wife refused the simple obligation of jury duty.
3: Clinton, you don't understand.
0: Of course I don't understand. Is there any reason, Gina? Any reason in the world why you shouldn't be on that jury?
3: No, Clinton. There isn't.
0: Well, that's better. Now, we'll go down together.
3: Yes, Clinton.
0: Oh, and by the way, none of that Hattie Carnegie stuff you wear. Wear something simple. Your black and white outfit, perhaps.
3: Yes, of course, dear. I'll be ready in the morning.
2: You never expected anything like this, did you, Gina? All night and the next morning, driving down to the courthouse with Clinton, your mind is struggling for a way out. But there doesn't seem to be one. All you can do is pray that Barbara Arnold, the girl you ran into outside Floyd's room, will fail to recognize you. As the attorneys question each candidate for jury duty, you're trembling inside, telling yourself over and over that it was dark in that hall, that Barbara had been crying, that you scarcely spoke, that she wouldn't know now in this courtroom.
4: And now you're sure, Mrs. Crane, that you can approach this trial with an open mind, that you haven't reached any decision on the basis of what you've heard or read in the newspapers?
3: I'm sure.
4: And you would have to be convinced beyond all reasonable doubt that the defendant, Barbara Arnold, my client, is guilty before you would vote for conviction?
3: I would.
4: Thank you, Mrs. Crane. That's all.
3: Thank you.
4: Just one moment, Mrs. Crane.
3: Mm-hmm.
4: Just one more question.
3: Yes?
4: Are you certain that you never met the defendant before?
3: Yes. Positive.
4: I see. For a moment, Miss Arnold thought you looked familiar. She must be mistaken.
3: She is. Quite mistaken.
4: All right. The defense accepts the jury, Your Honor.
2: Well, Gina, you're on the jury. Sitting in judgment as the state tries Barbara Arnold for the murder you committed. And you've been lucky, haven't you, Gina? Very lucky. No suspicions, nothing to implicate you in any way.
5: And the prosecution will prove, beyond reasonable doubt, that this girl, Barbara Arnold, sitting here in front of you, weeping, as her attorney has carefully instructed her, did with malice aforethought and hatred in her heart, murder Floyd Durant. Are you positive, Mr. Jackson, that the defendant is the person you heard threaten Mr. Durant on the evening of June 14th?
6: Well, I can't be sure of the voice, but I did hear him quarreling, and he called her Barbara.
5: Oh? He called her Barbara.
6: Yes, sir. I heard that all right.
5: And what time was this quarrel?
6: Oh, about 8:30, I guess. My wife and I were going out to the movies, and we heard the girl sobbing and yelling.
5: And what were the words she used, Mr. Jackson, as near as you can remember?
6: Well, she said, "I'm going to get even, Floyd. I don't care what happens."
5: Thank you.
7: But I didn't mean that I was going to kill him. I didn't mean that.
8: Order! Order!
5: So, Miss Arnold, after your bitter quarrel with the deceased, you turned and ran out of the room.
7: Yes, sir.
5: Was that before or after you stabbed him with the scissors?
7: I didn't stab him. I didn't.
5: Then how do you explain your fingerprints on the shears?
7: I must have picked them up to touch them while I was in Floyd's room. I was very upset I wouldn't remember. You'd have to believe that.
5: You're asking us to believe a great deal, Miss Arnold. A mysterious woman outside in the hall. Someone you can't identify.
7: I don't care. I didn't kill Floyd. I didn't. No matter what you say, I didn't kill him.
5: That is for the jury to decide, Miss Arnold. Ladies and gentlemen of the jury, the attorney for the defense insists that you must find this girl, Barbara Arnold, this murderess, innocent, as long as you hold any doubts as to her guilt. Well, for once, I agree with him. But there is no doubt. She quarreled with Durant. She admits that. She threatened him. She admits that. The only thing that she does not admit is that she killed him. She doesn't have to admit that. Her fingerprints are on the weapon. There you are, ladies and gentlemen. Motive, opportunity, and evidence.
2: Yes, Gina. Motive, opportunity, evidence. And as the trial moves into its last day, you're feeling more confident than ever. You're thankful that the jury isn't to be locked up, that you're free to return home now, get a full night's rest before tomorrow's deliberations. And you're more exhausted than you realize, Gina. You oversleep the next morning, have to dress hurriedly, slip into the black and white crepe outfit, grab up your black and white bag to match as you run out the door to the waiting taxi. And there's another ironic thing, Gina. 15 minutes after the jury retires, you find yourself elected foreman. Yes, sitting there in the black and white dress, the same outfit right down to the handbag that you wore on the night you killed Floyd Durant. Foreman of the jury that should be trying you.
1: Six, seven, eight. We stand 8 for conviction, 4 for acquittal. We'll have to talk it out further.
2: Yes, Gina, you have to talk it out further until the other 11 members of the jury join you in a unanimous vote for guilty.
3: But, Mrs. Crane, I still don't see why, if it was premeditated, she would use a scissors.
1: It's a woman's weapon. I thought of that, too, Mrs. Adamson.
9: You don't believe, then, that there's anything to her claim about a mystery woman?
1: None at all. I think that's the weakest argument they presented.
3: I agree with Mrs. Crane. That's just a trick.
1: Right. They're not giving us credit for good sense.
9: All right, ladies, I agree with you. I'll change my vote.
1: Very good, Mr. Knowles. Then we're all agreed?
10: Yes.
3: Here, Mrs. Crane, write it down. Write down our verdict.
1: We, the jury, sworn upon our oath and after careful deliberation, find the defendant, Barbara Arnold, guilty of murder in the first degree.

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0: Well, Gina, you put it over. The incident in Seattle with the late Floyd Durant is closed for good. Yes, Barbara Arnold is about to be condemned for Floyd's murder. Clinton will never know the truth now, will he, Gina? All he'll have is praise for the way you conducted yourself in serving as foreman of the jury. The jury that should have been trying you. As you file back into the courtroom with the other 11 members, you're trembling a little. But not with fear this time, Gina. No. It's because you're thrilled, excited, because everyone in the room is looking at you, waiting for the verdict.
1: Ladies and gentlemen of the jury, have you reached a verdict?
2: We have, Your Honor. We find the defendant...
1: No, Mrs. Crane. As jury foreman, you will please hand the verdict to the clerk. He will read it.
2: Oh, yes, of course. I had the envelope right here. I must have dropped it.
3: You put it in your purse, Mrs. Crane. I watched you.
2: Oh, yes, thank you. Sorry. I don't seem to find it. We women keep so many things in our pocketbooks. Wait a moment. Here it is.
1: Very well, Mrs. Crane. Hand the envelope to the clerk.
2: Yes, Your Honor.
4: Thank you, Mrs. Crane.
1: The clerk will read the verdict.
4: But, Your Honor, this...
1: The clerk will read the verdict.
4: But...
1: Will you please read that paper?
4: Yes, Your Honor. June 14th. My dear Mrs. Crane, apparently you don't remember me, Floyd Durant. But I remember you, Jenny. I remember you very well. I know when you read this, you'll wish I was dead.

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1: 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Its title, The Human Claw.

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1: 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The body of an unidentified woman found in a sack near San Fernando. That's all. Rosenquist.

0: Rio Grande has marched another step ahead. In northern Nevada, the citizens of Reno now enjoy police car performance. And with the addition of Phoenix, Arizona, to the long list of cities now using Rio Grande cracked gasoline exclusively, it is now more true than ever that throughout California, Arizona, and Nevada, more police cars, fire engines, ambulances, motorcycles, more emergency equipment of every type are powered by Rio Grande cracked and by all other brands of gasoline combined. Why did Phoenix decide to change to Rio Grande cracked? Not because of price, not because of politics, but because of the performance of this outstanding gasoline. For a long time, the Maricopa County, Arizona sheriff's cars have been using Rio Grande cracked gasoline. They have made greater speed, had greater power than ever before, and records prove it costs less per mile to operate a car on Rio Grande cracked gasoline. That's why Phoenix, Arizona's capital and largest city, has changed to Rio Grande. And that's why the big California cities, Oakland, Berkeley, Fresno, Bakersfield, Los Angeles, and many others, specify Rio Grande cracked for all emergency cars. When are you going to change? Rio Grande's independent service stations offer you the same cracked gasoline that these cities are using. With a tank full of Rio Grande cracked, your car, too, will give police car performance. Tonight, it is our privilege to welcome to Calling All Cars the famous sheriff of Los Angeles County, Gene Biscalew, who will tell you how the deputies in his office proceed to solve crime. Sheriff Biscalew.
1: First, let me correct the common misunderstanding of what constitutes a detective. There's a lot of misinforming ballyhoo turned out regarding the romance of being a detective. In the 28 years I have spent in the sheriff's office, I have failed to find any of this romance. Sherlock Holmes was a very interesting figure with his fore-and-aft cap and his magnifying glass, and Philo Vance is undoubtedly thrilling to the lovers of detective fiction. The suave sophistication and his cane and spat. But I have never run into either of them when there is any real police work to be done. We law enforcement officers are concerned with fact, not thrilling fiction. And for that reason, our lives and our activities, I am sorry to have to assure you, are not half as fascinating as you may think them. The case you are about to hear does not make a good detective story. In it, you will encounter no amazing scientific sleuthing. You will hear no Superman deduction, but you will see how we set about to solve a crime. We know that most criminals make stupid breaks and blunders. Our deputy sheriffs, by common sense and hard work, ferret out these inconsistencies. Not one of our men considers himself a genius, yet we have successfully solved 98% of our cases. The secret of being a detective is discovering the mistakes which every criminal is bound to make. Our story begins on Christmas Day. 8 years ago, my chief criminal deputy, Captain William J. Bright, was just finishing his Christmas dinner.
2: That, my dear, is the best Christmas dinner I have ever eaten.
3: Thanks, Bill. From the looks of that turkey carcass, you seem to have enjoyed it.
2: I did, but I'm not through yet. Now, if you'll just pass me another piece of that mince pie, I'll...
3: Why, Bill, you'll burst. Oh, there's the phone. I'll answer it. Here, you enjoy your pie.
4: And if it's anybody from the sheriff's office, tell him I'm... Well, tell him anything. I don't want to be bothered.
2: Well, why didn't you tell
3: him? No, he says it's very important.
2: All right, I'll talk to him.
5: Yes, sir. Okay. Yes, I'll be right up. Goodbye.
3: What is it, Bill?
2: Well, they just found the body of a murdered woman out near San Fernando.
3: Oh, can't they handle it?
2: No, I guess not. I'd better see what it's all about. Well, there goes my Christmas, shot full of holes. But you enjoy yourself.
4: I'll be back as soon as I can.
0: A very few minutes later, Captain Bright joins Captain Bean of the Los Angeles Police Department, Chief Rice of San Fernando, Deputy Amstein, and Autopsy Surgeon Webb in a mortuary in San Fernando.
6: We've all been out to the scene of the crime, Captain Bright, but as the corpse was found in the county, we thought we'd better wait for you before we began an investigation.
7: Quite right, Chief. Who found the body?
6: A couple of Italians, Jack DiPula and Danny Pellis. They were walking through a field on the outskirts of town when they saw a bundle wrapped up in this canvas sack. They thought it was a bedroll, but as you can see, they were mistaken.
7: Any evidence where the body was found?
6: Tire marks, but the rain has washed them so badly that they're worthless for identification.
7: What's your opinion, Doctor?
1: Well, the body's a woman's, about 45 years old, weight about 160, light brown hair and blue eyes. She was gagged with her own apron, hands tied behind her and her legs doubled up and tied behind her back.
7: How was she killed?
1: She was clubbed over the nose, but she probably died from strangulation and exposure during the rainstorm last night.
7: How long has she been dead?
1: Well, I'd say between 6 and 12 hours.
7: Any identifying marks on the clothing, Chief?
6: No, none whatsoever.
1: Here's something to identify her by. Look at this right hand.
7: Pretty badly mangled.
1: Yeah, like a claw. Apparently injured in an accident some time ago.
7: That ought to make the identification easy.
0: But the human claw does not make the identification easy. For days, deputy sheriffs checked the descriptions of missing women. And although several of them are known to have claw-like right index fingers, still none turns out to be the mysterious victim of the sack murder. Then, an unexpected telephone call comes into the sheriff's office.
8: I think that murdered woman with a claw-like finger used to live across the way from me.
0: Excited, deputy sheriffs take the informant to the mortuary in San Fernando to identify the body. Then bring him back to Captain Bright's office.
9: I'm positive, Captain Bright, that the murdered woman is my neighbor from across the street.
7: What is her name, Mr. Whittier?
9: She went by the name of Molly Burke, but she told me her real name was Mrs. Amelia Appleby.
7: Oh, why did she use another name?
9: To avoid relatives who were after her money, she said. I understand she inherited nearly $1 million from her husband.
7: And you say this Mrs. Appleby lived across the street from you?
9: Yes.
7: When did you last see her?
9: The day before Christmas. She was standing on the porch arguing with Dr. McMillan.
7: Dr. McMillan? Who's he?
9: Well, he was a friend of Mrs. Appleby's. They used to quarrel a lot. She told me that she's afraid he'd try to put her into an insane asylum so he could get control of her property.
7: Is Dr. McMillan out there at the house now?
9: No, some people moved in day after Christmas.
7: They did?
9: Yes, and I called Dr. McMillan a couple of days ago when I saw these new tenants to find out what had become of Mrs. Appleby. He was very short with me. Told me she'd gone to San Diego and hung up.
7: Where's this doctor live?
9: At the Radford Arms Apartments on Western Avenue.
7: Fine. Amstein. Cruchon.
10: Yes, Captain.
7: Check on the Dr. McMillan at the Radford Arms on Western Avenue. He's a friend of our murder victim. See what he knows about her.
10: Yes, sir, right away. You the landlady?
11: Yes.
10: What apartment is Dr. McMillan?
11: Dr. McMillan ain't in, and I don't expect him back tonight.
10: I'm pretty definite about it, eh, Bert?
1: I'll say. Guess we better try again.
11: I told you Dr. McMillan ain't in.
10: We're deputy sheriffs, ma'am. And we want to know how to reach Dr. McMillan. It's important.
11: I told you he ain't in. He won't be in tonight at all.
10: What's his apartment number?
11: Apartment 7. But he ain't there.
10: We'll see about that. Apparently she's under orders.
1: Yeah.
10: Let's see. Apartment 7. That's just down the hall here.
1: Yeah, there it is.
10: Seems like somebody moving around in there.
1: Yeah, we'll know pretty quick.
10: You, Dr. McMillan?
12: Yes.
10: You're under arrest.
12: I don't understand.
10: Captain will tell you all about it down at headquarters. He wants to ask you some questions.
1: What's the idea of all the papers spread on the floor, Doctor? Figuring on leaving town?
12: No, I was just looking through some things of mine.
10: Some things of yours? Most of these papers seem to bear Mrs. Appleby's name.
12: Well, yes, some of them are Mrs. Appleby's. I'm handling her affairs. I'm her manager.
1: Where is she now?
12: Who, Mrs. Appleby?
1: Yes?
12: Why, she's gone to San Diego.
1: Look at this, Cruchon.
10: Black glove, right-handed. Whose glove is this, Doctor?
12: I guess it's mine.
10: Yeah? Try it on.
12: Very well. strange.
10: I could have told you it wouldn't fit. Come along. We're going to talk to the captain.
0: Without telling Dr. McMillan the reason for his arrest, Captain Bright questioned him for hours, during which he discovered that the doctor had met Mrs. Appleby at church, and that after they became fast friends, she employed him to handle her affairs. Then he veers the questioning to the doctor's professional background.
7: You have been practicing medicine in Los Angeles, Doctor?
12: No, I've been interested in real estate since I came out to the coast.
7: I see. Where have you practiced medicine?
12: Well, I was in St. Louis for a while, and then in Bobbin, Texas. I had a practice in Plantersville, Texas, for 8 years.
7: And when did you come to Los Angeles?
12: About 4 years ago.
7: Done pretty well in the real estate business?
12: Oh, I can't complain. Things haven't been so good lately, though.
7: Is that the reason you killed Mrs. Appleby?
12: What?
7: Why did you kill Mrs. Appleby?
12: I didn't kill her. She's not dead.
7: Here's a picture of her body wrapped in a canvas sack as she was found in a wet field near San Fernando. You left her like this.
12: No, you must be mistaken, Captain. I can't believe that Mrs. Appleby is dead. I saw her only a few days before Christmas. She told me she was going to San Diego and asked me to be sure to rent her house for her. Oh, no, Captain. Mrs. Appleby isn't dead. She's in San Diego.
7: Well, perhaps you're right. We can make mistakes like other human beings.
12: Surely this is one of them, then.
7: I notice among the papers we found in your apartment, this will in your favor made out by Mrs. Appleby on hotel stationery. Oh,
12: yes, Mrs. Appleby gave me that as proof of my authority to handle her affairs.
7: Doesn't look like a very business-like authorization to handle a $1 million estate.
12: Well, that's the way Mrs. Appleby does things.
7: I see. Rather eccentric, eh?
12: Yes, I suppose you could call her that.
7: Where were you on Christmas Day, Doctor?
12: Christmas Day? I took some presents to my wife in the morning.
7: Oh, your wife? Oh, you're married, then?
12: Yes, but separated.
7: All right. Christmas presents in the morning. What did you do the rest of the day?
12: Well, I went to hear Bob Schuller preach in the evening. The rest of the day I spent in my apartment.
7: Well. I'm sorry I missed old Bob on Christmas myself. What did he preach about?
12: He talked about the fireman's football team and Mayor Cryer.
7: Did he read from notes as usual?
12: No, he spoke extemporaneously.
7: That's interesting, isn't it, Cruchon? Old Bob Schuller talking about the firemen's football team on Christmas Day.
10: Yeah, I got a kick out of that. Say, Captain, if you don't want me in here, I'll get out, get at the rest of that evidence on the Kokumoto case.
7: All right, Cruchon.
13: How's the quizzing going?
10: Bill just trapped the doctor on the subject of Bob Schuller's sermon on Christmas. He gave me the office to check it.
14: Hello?
10: Reverend Schuller?
14: Speaking.
10: This is Deputy Cruchon of the Sheriff's Office, Reverend Schuller.
14: And what can I do for you?
10: Do you remember the text of your sermon on Christmas?
14: Why, yes.
10: Did you talk about the fireman's football team and Mayor Cryer?
14: I certainly did not. I preached the story of the Nativity.
10: And I was just interested to know.
14: Hey, what is this, a joke?
10: Oh, no. You're checking a story of a suspect. He's trying to use you as an alibi. Thanks a lot, sir.
14: You're quite welcome.
1: Well, what's the dope?
10: One strike on the doctor.
7: Now, Dr. McMillan, did you and Mrs. Appleby...
10: That evidence doesn't seem to tally on that Kokumoto case, Captain.
7: I didn't think it would. Now, let's see. Where were we? Yes. Dr. McMillan, did you and Mrs. Appleby always get along together?
12: Oh, yes. We were the best of friends.
7: Then why did you crush in her skull on Christmas morning?
12: I didn't.
7: You're positive you didn't kill Mrs. Appleby?
12: That's right.
7: But there's a bloodstain on your coat lapel right now.
12: Why, I must have got that while I was shaving. You can see her on my cheek where I cut myself.
7: In the habit of shaving with your coat on?
12: Perhaps
7: you'd like to see the body of the woman you didn't kill.
12: Yes. I think that's the best way to end this unfortunate case of mistaken identity. I'm positive Mrs. Appleby is not dead.
0: To the mortuary in San Fernando, Captain Bright escorts his prisoner, there to inspect the body of the murder victim.
13: Well, Doctor, is this Mrs. Appleby?
12: It looks something like her.
13: You recognize this human claw, don't you?
12: No, I never saw that finger before. However, I am convinced that this is Mrs. Appleby.
13: And I'm convinced that you killed her.
12: There, my dear Captain, you are in error.
0: Back at headquarters, the baffled officers consider their case.
13: Well, boys, we've got a corpse, and we know whose it is. And we've got a reasonable suspicion of the identity of the murderer.
15: But our evidence against the doctor is all circumstantial.
13: Quite right. And insufficient to convict him.
10: Well, for that matter, even to obtain an indictment.
13: What gets me is the fellow's calmness. He's too calm. An innocent person would be more flustered than he is. I wouldn't be surprised if he had a previous criminal record. Cruchon.
10: Yes, Captain.
13: Send his prints and mug to Washington for a check, will you?
10: Yes, sir. I'll take care of it.
13: Now, let's go over this evidence again. First, here's the sack.
15: We found canvas and a rope like that in the garage of Mrs. Appleby's house.
13: Which doesn't lead us anywhere, excepting to indicate that she was murdered in her own home. But have you noticed the knots with which the sack is tied?
10: What about them?
13: They're all the same. And I observed that the knots used to truss up the body were the same as these used on the sack. Any of you boys recognize this type of knot?
15: Maybe the murderer was a sailor.
10: The devil he was. These knots are the kind doctors use to tie sutures on wounds. I know, I went to medical school for a couple of terms.
13: The physicians know, eh?
15: Which brings us back to Dr. McMillan.
13: Right. Which is, again, purely circumstantial evidence. What's the next exhibit?
10: This pair of black gloves. We found the left-hand one in Mrs. Appleby's home. The right-hand one in the doctor's apartment.
13: Say, that reminds me of an interesting fact.
10: What's that?
13: Have you noticed that none of the friends and neighbors of Mrs. Appleby, even including the doctor, had ever observed that claw finger on her right hand?
15: That's right. And that's the one point in which we had hoped to get an identification.
13: My guess would be that she wore gloves and always kept the deformity hidden.
10: So?
13: Suppose that there was a struggle. Mrs. Appleby ripped off her glove to fight the doctor off, to scratch him. He's got scratches on his face, if you remember. But he never got them shaving. And as I pointed out to him, it isn't customary to shave with your coat on.
15: But a scratched face would bleed onto the lapels of his coat.
13: Right.
15: So after the struggle, which resulted in Mrs. Appleby's murder, Dr. McMillan, looking around the room for damaging evidence, saw the glove, stuffed it into his pocket, took it to his apartment.
13: All very well. But still, circumstantial. We need more than that. Cruchon.
10: Yes, sir?
13: You get those inquiries off regarding Dr. McMillan's record, if any. And in the meantime, the rest of you boys get busy rounding up friends of the doctor and of Mrs. Appleby and see what they have to say.
0: While the sheriff's office awaits a reply to their inquiry regarding Dr. McMillan's record, deputies are busy interrogating friends and neighbors of the murdered woman, while national publicity, given the case by the press, helps the work of the officers. Finally, Captain Bright interviews the doctor again.
13: Now, Dr. McMillan, I believe you told me that you and Mrs. Appleby got along very well together.
12: Oh, we did.
13: Now, several months ago, you two took a trip east, didn't you?
12: Yes, we went to Chicago to look over some of Mrs. Appleby's holdings.
13: And in Chicago, you stayed at an apartment managed by a Mrs. Carl Spies, didn't you?
12: Yes.
13: Mrs. Spies has written us, informing us that you quarreled frequently while there, and that on one occasion, Mrs. Appleby screamed for help. And Mrs. Spies was forced to unlock the door to go to her rescue. She states that she found Mrs. Appleby almost unconscious, and that you swore at her and left the room. Mrs. Spies said that Mrs. Appleby confided in her that she was in constant fear that you would kill her. What have you to say to this?
12: Mrs. Spies was jealous. I think she had a crush on me. What she says is not true. It's spite work.
13: Perhaps. Tell me, Doctor, have you ever been arrested?
12: No.
13: No? Recognize these papers?
12: No.
13: That's strange. They are your record from Leavenworth, where you were sentenced for selling narcotics while you were practicing medicine in Waco, Texas.
12: Yeah, I've forgotten about that.
13: Rather a convenient memory you have, Doctor. You came back from Chicago by way of the Yellowstone, didn't you, Doctor?
12: Yes. How did you know?
13: Oh, we have our ways of obtaining information. Did you have any disagreements with Mrs. Appleby while you were visiting the Yellowstone?
12: No.
13: You don't seem very positive.
12: The answer is no.
13: Not according to our information. It is a matter of record at the park ranger's office that you attacked Mrs. Appleby and would have choked her to death had not a couple of rangers interfered. What about that?
12: I have nothing to say.
13: Now, when did you last see Mrs. Appleby?
12: December 22nd.
13: You're positive about that?
12: Yes, yes, positive.
13: Yet your photograph has been identified as that of a man seen on Mrs. Appleby's front porch on the day before Christmas, December 24th, arguing with her. A few moments later, you were seen walking toward the bus stop, while Mrs. Appleby followed you, loudly abusing you. Why, Dr. McMillan, we have the statements of half a dozen people to whom Mrs. Appleby has confided her fear that someday you would kill her for her money. You see, Doctor, your victim's hand, that hand so much like a claw, is stretching after you from the grave, reaching for you, clutching for its vengeance.
12: Yes, a pretty speech, Captain. But you can't scare me that way.
13: Well, what have you got to say? What do you think of the discrepancies in your story?
12: Well, I must admit it sounds pretty bad, but I didn't kill Mrs. Appleby.
13: We're convinced that you did, and we're going to see that you stand trial for her murder.
0: The evidence procured by Captain Bright and his men is sufficient to obtain an indictment from the grand jury charging Dr. McMillan with murder. But days and days of intensive work follow, during which the sheriff's office seeks to build their case so strong that the doctor cannot possibly beat them before the jury. On February 14, 1928, Dr. McMillan goes on trial before Judge Edmonds in Superior Court. Point by point, the prosecution breaks down the doctor's story.
16: You have testified, Dr. McMillan, that you have but one bank account in your name. Is that correct?
12: It is.
16: And perhaps you can explain to the court the existence of these four passbooks from four different banks in which you have deposited and from which you have withdrawn large sums.
17: He told me Mrs. Appleby was going to San Diego.
18: He told me Mrs. Appleby had gone east.
12: Mrs. Appleby and I never had a serious quarrel.
16: I had to drag Dr. McMillan away from Mrs. Appleby when he was choking her to death in Yellowstone last summer.
11: She told me that they quarreled constantly and that she feared Dr. McMillan would kill her someday.
12: I attended the Trinity Methodist Church Christmas night, and the Reverend Schuller did not speak from notes.
19: I spoke from notes Christmas evening, as I do at every service.
18: I'm a member of Trinity, and I know Dr. McMillan, but I'm positive he was not in church Christmas night.
12: I knew nothing of Mrs. Appleby's death until Captain Bright informed me that she had been murdered.
16: And how does it happen that arresting officers found in your pocket a newspaper clipping telling of the finding of her body?
20: Mrs. Appleby's alleged will, which grants Dr. McMillan power of attorney, is, in my opinion, a forgery and written in Dr. McMillan's own handwriting.
12: The last time I saw Mrs. Appleby was on December 22nd when she left for San Diego.
17: I saw them quarreling on the day before Christmas.
18: Yes, and I did too.
17: And so did I.
12: I was merely her business manager.
16: Get these photostats of hotel registers prove that you posed as man and wife on your trip to Chicago.
12: No, I'm not a registered physician.
16: Yet you posed as one and practiced medicine in several towns in Texas.
12: I did not kill Mrs. Appleby.
16: That remains for the jury to decide. Ladies and gentlemen of the jury, we have proven beyond doubt shadow that Dr. McMillan has studiously engineered a careful plot to gain control of the poor victim's estate. An estate worth nearly $1 million. A prize well worth any cost to an unscrupulous blackguard such as the defendant has shown himself to be. Terrorizing this poor woman, he slowly gained control of all of her affairs. And then, having no further use for his victim, he brutally murdered her, wrapped her body in a canvas sack, and tied the package with a damning trademark. A knot with which only physicians are acquainted. We have, ladies and gentlemen of the jury, provided you with a pact. You have the body. You have the motive, and we have shown you the killer. It is for you to decide the degree of his guilt. For in the minds of all of you, there can be no question of innocence. This man has broken the ancient law. Thou shalt not kill. I invoke another ancient law. An eye for an eye. A tooth for a tooth. Ladies and gentlemen of the jury, I ask that you find the defendant guilty and recommend for him the penalty of death.
21: Dr. Charles M. McMillan, rise and face the court. Before I pass judgment on you, have you anything to say?
12: I am not guilty.
21: In the opinion of the jury, you have been found so.
3: and in reviewing the evidence and the discrepancies in your defense, I concur with the opinion of the jury. There is no question in my mind but that the verdict of first-degree murder is a fair one. Therefore, I sentence you to be confined in San Quentin Penitentiary for the rest of your natural life. And furthermore, I recommend that no parole shall ever be granted you.

0: Although Dr. McMillan appealed his case, the court upheld the verdict of guilty, and Dr. McMillan was taken to Folsom Penitentiary, where he is still confined. He still refuses to confess his guilt, although there can be no question in the mind of any person who reads the evidence deputy sheriffs piled up against him. You will note in our dramatization of this case that we did not intimidate the doctor at any time. We did not use any third-degree methods or any rough stuff. We do not believe in hard-boiled tactics in the sheriff's office. It is not our business to convict criminals, and we never find it necessary to resort to brutality. We proceed in a businesslike way to gather evidence for use in the court. And we are just as eager to get evidence which will free a suspect as to convict him if he is innocent. There are thousands of men behind prison walls today who thought they could beat the law, but our deputy sheriff and other law enforcement officials uncovered evidence which brought punishment to everyone. You can't make crime pay.
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2: 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Cancellation of broadcast 86 regarding an unidentified murder victim. The body has been identified and murder is now in custody. That's all. Roll the question.
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2: Los Angeles Police calling all cars, attention all cars, broadcast 138 regarding a man wanted for murder. Describes 5 feet 7 inches, weight about 150 pounds. This man is very noticeably cross-eyed. That's all. Rosenquist.

0: In gathering the material for tonight's broadcast, the writer interviewed officers of the police department. One of the oldest police car drivers volunteered this story.
1: Sure, I'm glad to tell you all I know about this case. I owe a lot to Rio Grande. Of course, you know we use your crack gasoline in our police cars. No fooling, you've got a great gasoline. We've tried them all, but you can't beat Rio Grande cracked when you got to start your engine and get going in a hurry. Now, let me tell you a little experience. One night we were cruising around as slow as possible in high gear, when all of a sudden a car comes tearing around the corner at top speed and headed right for us. Driver couldn't stop. Looked like a smash-up, sure. But I slammed down the throttle and our car shot ahead so fast, well, we kept in front of the speeding car by inches for half a block. Then the fella turned down a side street and tried to make a getaway. We had to go clear around the block. But we counted on the power and speed in our Rio Grande cracked gasoline. And sure enough, we caught up with the speeder in two blocks. Rio Grande cracked gets the credit for emergency performance in saving us from a smash-up and for outspeeding a dangerous speeder.
0: Is it any wonder that more police cars, fire engines, ambulances, and other emergency equipment are powered by Rio Grande cracked gasoline wherever it is sold than any other brand? Try it in your own car. Once more, it is our pleasure to present Captain Bert Wallace, head of the homicide squad of the Los Angeles Police Department. Captain Wallace.
2: Good evening, friends. One of the most fascinating aspects of police work is the motive for crimes committed by non-professional criminals. These range all the way from insane jealousies of crimes of passion to murder where fear pulled the trigger of the gun. To this category of non-professional crimes belongs the case you are about to hear. The motive lay hidden in the delusions of grandeur upon which the circumscribed ego of the murderer fed. The murder he committed was not premeditated, but he was, nevertheless, a dangerous man. For when his carefully nurtured ego became the object of ridicule, he murdered. It is all the too frequent cases of this type which demand that your police officer be a practical psychologist as well as a good shot and fingerprint expert.
0: Early one February evening in 1930, a Chrysler coupe pulls up in front of an old whitewashed store at the corner of Clinton Street and Griffith Avenue in Los Angeles. Three men climb out, stand in huddled conversation at the curb.
3: Boy, if I got the jitters, this business has got me all covered with goose pimples.
4: Yeah, you're looking.
3: Well, if it's all the same to you fellows, I'll be on my way. Thanks for the lift.
4: Don't mention it. Sorry you won't come along with us.
3: Yeah, why don't you? I'd like to, but I've got things to do. Thanks anyway.
4: Okay. Take care of yourself.
3: So long.
4: So long. Seems like a nice guy. Too bad he didn't want to play. Well, let's get going.
3: You think it's all right?
4: Sure it's all right. Say, to hear you go on, you'd think we were a couple of mugs out to rob a bank or something.
3: Well, you know how tough the law is about speakeasies and crap games in this town. I'd sure hate to get picked up.
4: Don't worry. You won't get into any trouble. I've been here lots of times. I know the joint. Come on, let's go.
3: Okay. Every time we feel like a little drink of beer or something, we got to sneak around in dark alleys and hold our breath.
4: All right. Lay off the philosophy. Here's the alleyway that leads up to the joint. Follow me.
3: Leon Macduff. What's up?
5: There's a guy standing in that shadow. Maybe it's the law.
3: And what are we waiting for? Let's go back.
5: No good. He's seen us. Here he comes.
3: I knew something was going to happen.
5: Oh, shut up. If he asks what we're doing, well, we're looking for Mr. Jones or something.
3: Yeah, an original thought.
5: Hold it. You'll know in a second.
6: Hello, fellas. Mind if I talk to you a minute?
4: Why, no. Of course not. What's on your mind?
6: I want to talk to Murphy. Which one of you is Murphy?
3: He knows your name, Jim.
4: Yeah, that's funny.
6: Are you Murphy?
4: That's my name. What do you want?
6: I want you to put your hands up.
4: What?
6: I said put up your hands. I've got a gun.
4: You don't say. Well, of all the... Will you look at this guy's eyes, Bob? Oh, they're so crossed he couldn't hit the side of a barn with a shotgun.
6: Now, listen. Don't you fellas make me shoot. I got a gun and I'll sure use it if you don't put your hands up.
4: Oh, put that toy away and beat it before I slap your wrist.
3: Watch it, Jim. He might mean it.
4: Why, he's nothing but a silly-looking kid. He wouldn't shoot him.
6: Oh,
3: whoa! You shot him. You shot Jim and he didn't do anything.
6: Oh. I told you to do it. I told you not to laugh at me.
7: What's going on?
6: Oh, don't you come over here. Oh. I don't want to have to shoot you too, so stay away. I shot Jim and I'll shoot you too if you don't go away. I'll shoot you too.
0: Shouting at the top of his lungs, the cross-eyed gunman runs down the alley and disappears into the darkness. a still-smoking gun in his hand. The stranger, who had said goodbye to Murphy and Leslie just a few minutes before, rushes across the street to find the two men sitting on the running board of their car, blood pouring from wounds in their stomachs. Murphy dispatches him to call for an ambulance and then lapses into a coma from which he emerges several moments later. He turns to Leslie.
8: Bob, are you all right?
9: I don't know. My stomach's on fire. I don't feel so good.
8: Wish that guy would hurry with an amp.
9: So do I.
8: I can't stand this much longer. It's burning.
9: Listen, maybe that's it now.
8: Hang on, Bob. You've got to hang on.
9: I can't stand it, Jim. It's burning too much.
10: Here it is. Come on, boys. Where's
8: the
10: guy that called, I wonder?
8: Probably
11: scared to come back.
8: Here they are. Get us to a hospital. Hurry.
10: All right, fellow. You'll be okay in a jiffy. Who plugged you?
8: Don't know. Please, hurry.
11: Get him over to Georgia, Bill. They hit bad.
10: Right. All right, Slim. You can bring that stretcher over here. Better make it two. We got a full house.
0: Rushed to Georgia Street receiving hospital, the two men are operated on and the bullets removed from their bodies. And a few minutes later, Lieutenant Lefty James, head of the gangster squad, in company with Captain Blaine Steed, questions them.
12: Now, how do you feel?
8: How'd you feel with a slug in your stomach?
12: Not so good, I guess. Who did it?
8: I don't know.
12: How about you? Can you tell who shot you?
9: I never saw the fellow before in my life.
12: Now, listen, boys. There's no use in your trying to clam up on us. We coppers are your friends. All we want to do is find out who's behind this.
9: Honest, I don't know who it was. He just stepped up and told us to put our hands up.
12: Did you do it?
9: No, we...
8: He's telling the straight goods, Captain. Neither one of us knew the guy.
12: I can't figure you fellows out. What have you got to hide? This probably means the finish for both of you, and that you won't talk.
8: Listen, officer. That kid lying there is a butcher. He's been out of work, but he's no hijacker. Neither am I. I run a rooming house over at 1625 Juanita Street. If you don't believe me, go over there and check up on me.
10: All right, Murphy. Supposing we believe. Can you tell us anything about the guy that did it?
8: Well, all I know is he's so cockeyed, but nobody'd take him seriously. I didn't, and look what happened. But I'll tell you this much. I'd know him in a million if I ever saw him again. You get the cockeyedest-looking guy you can find, and he's it.
0: While the search for a cockeyed gunman begins, two officers combing the Griffith and Clinton district find the Chevrolet coupe parked a block away from the scene of the shooting, bearing the registration of a Mrs. Vera Smith of 734 Stanford Avenue. Upon repeated inquiries in the vicinity, it is discovered that no Mrs. Smith is known. And following up this lead, the two officers arrive at the address on Stanford Avenue.
13: Here we are.
4: Yeah, hit the buzzer.
13: Okay. It isn't a buzzer, it's a bell.
4: All right, same thing in the long run.
14: Yes?
4: Are you Mrs. Vera Smith?
14: I am. And you look like police officers.
13: That's right, lady, we are.
14: Have you any news about my car?
4: Yes. That's what we came to see you about.
14: Then you found it. Oh, I'm so glad. I was sure I'd never see my little car again, and it's the pride and joy of my life. I've had
4: Yes, of course. If you'll pardon my interrupting you, I'd like to ask you a few questions.
14: Oh, of course.
13: And we have your car in our possession, Mrs. Smith. What we want to know is, how did it get to the corner of Clinton and Griffith, and what was it doing there?
14: Well, I don't know. It was stolen, you know, and so naturally I reported it.
4: Pardon me, you say your car had been stolen?
14: Why, yes. Isn't that what you came to see me about?
13: No, ma'am. We came to find out what your car was doing over by the scene of a shooting tonight. We found it parked a block away.
14: Well, I don't know. I only know that it was stolen.
4: When was
14: and...
4: it stolen, Mrs. Smith?
14: Well, tonight sometime.
13: How did you know it had been stolen?
14: Well, perhaps I'd better tell you the whole story.
4: That's a good idea, ma'am.
14: Well, last night, an acquaintance of mine, a man I've known for some time, came
4: What's
14: to the house...
4: What's his name?
14: And... Fulton. Red Fulton. I don't see what difference that can possibly make.
4: It may. Go on with your story.
14: Well, as I was saying, this friend came over last night and asked if he could borrow my car. He said his was in a garage and he had to go somewhere, so I said, I guess so.
4: And?
14: Well, he had a man with him, and well, I've got to admit I didn't like his look.
4: What do you mean by that?
14: Well, there wasn't really anything wrong with him, but, well, I just didn't like his look. And the two of them drank some beer here, and then they left, and...
13: With your car?
14: Yes.
13: And how do you figure it was stolen?
14: Well, I'm coming to that if you'll give me time. Anyway, about an hour ago, Red called me and said that my car had been stolen, so naturally that's what I thought you were here for.
4: Where does this Red Fulton live, Mrs. Smith?
14: Well, I don't see why I should tell you that. He had nothing to do with this, I'm sure.
13: You're probably right, but suppose you tell us his address anyway.
14: Well... Corporal is safe that way. What else can I do?
13: Exactly.
14: Well, he runs a rooming house at 721 8th Street. You'll find him there.
3: Thanks, Mrs. Smith. Come on, Ed. Let's talk to Fulton.
0: At headquarters, the two...

0: They knew I hadn't done nothing, so I came over.
1: That was a smart thing to do, Fulton. What's all this about Mrs. Smith's car being stolen from you?
0: Well, like I told her, I parked it over by my place, and a little while later, when I came out, it was gone. That's all I know, honest.
1: Who was the fellow that you had over at Vera's last night?
0: Oh, he was a young fellow that used to room at my place. He's been out of work, and I was sorry for him, so I took him up for a bottle of beer and a bite to eat, that's all.
1: He doesn't happen to be cross-eyed, does he?
0: No, his eyes are all right.
1: Mrs. Smith tells us that he wore heavy glasses. Why?
0: Well, he has a piece of steel in his eye, and he's been wearing them for that.
1: I see.
0: Mm-hmm.
1: Well, Fulton, I can't list you as a suspect very well. Your eyes are certainly good enough.
0: You said it, Cap.
1: Yeah, I guess you might as well run along. If I want you for anything, I can reach you at your rooming house.
0: Yeah, any time, Cap.
1: All right. Thanks for coming in. Oh, pardon me. Hello. Yeah, Steve talking. Yes. I see. All right, thanks. Well, Fulton, it's a lucky thing you're in the clear on this deal.
0: How's that, Cap?
1: The younger of those two fellows, Bob Leslie, just died, which makes this a murder.
2: Broadcast to all points. Be on the lookout for a cross-eyed man about 5 feet, 7 inches tall, weighing 150 pounds. He is wanted for murder.
3: Calling all cars, attention all cars. Wanted for murder. Man, 5 feet seven, 150 pounds. Very cross-eyed. This man is armed.
4: Pick up all suspects answering this description. That is all.
5: That's a hard one, Frank. A cross-eyed gunman. And boy, I'd sure hate to be near him when he started shooting.
1: Well, if you could figure out where he was looking, it might not be so bad.
5: Yeah, if. Now, you know, the more I think about it, the more I realize you cops ain't in the softest racking in the world. And I used to think maybe I'd join the force. That is, if they'd let me, of course. The more I read about these killers and stuff, the less I like the idea.
1: Oh, it's not so bad, Eddie. Free rides on trolley cars, apples from the fruit peddlers. It's only when you get in a tough spot that you sometimes wish you were a drug clerk or something like you.
5: Oh, wait a minute, Frank. I got a customer.
6: Oh, yes, sir. Give me a chocolate soda. Not too much chocolate in it.
5: Yes, sir, with you in a minute. Hey, Frank. Take a look at that guy. He's got cross eyes.
1: Thanks, Eddie. Go ahead with your business. I'll look him over.
6: Hey, are you making me a soda or
1: have
6: a little social
1: camp
6: fit? How about it?
7: Right away, sir. I'm sorry.
1: What's the matter, buddy? In a hurry?
7: Sure, I'm in a hurry. I'm not used to sitting around soda fountains waiting all day for a little service.
1: What's your name?
7: What's that to you?
1: Well, maybe nothing, maybe plenty. I'd advise you not to play tough boy, though. What's your name?
7: Now, looky here. You may be a cop or an officer, but that doesn't give you any right to go around bulldozing taxpayers. I got nothing to hide, but I don't see any reason
1: to. Save that soda, Eddie. I'm taking your customer for a little trip.
7: Huh?
1: You and I are going down to headquarters and have a talk with the lieutenant.
7: I don't want to talk to the lieutenant.
1: I know, but maybe he wants to talk to you. Come on.
8: He'll just relax for a moment. We'll get this over with. Only want to ask you a few questions. In the first place, what's your name?
1: He doesn't feel like telling us, Lieutenant Condover. That's the main reason I brought him in. That and the eyes.
8: I see. Now, look, mister, whoever you are. You may not know it, but you're breaking the law right now.
7: How?
8: By refusing to answer questions.
7: Well, of course, it's not that I care whether you know my name or not, but, well, there's another party who'd like to know it, and if they did, it would be terrible for me.
8: I see. Well, I can assure you that we're not in the private detective business, if that's what you're afraid of.
7: Well, in that case, my name's Joe. Joe Griddle.
8: And where were you last night, Mr. Griddle? About 9 o'clock.
7: Do I have to tell you that?
8: Well, it would help.
7: Well, now, looky here, fellas. I'll tell you the truth if you'll promise not to give me away.
8: That depends on what you tell us.
7: Well, of course. But you see, it's like this. Now, my ex-wife's in town, and she's looking for me. And when she's on the warpath, well, I can't tell you how bad she is, but she's something awful. So, naturally, I'm not anxious to have her find me.
8: How about last night?
7: Well, I guess it won't matter. I was over at a friend's house most of the evening.
8: A girlfriend, Mr. Griddle?
7: Yeah. Oh, and she'd be sore as the devil if anyone was to know, because, well, you see, she's sort of married-like.
8: I think I understand. Would your friend have any objection to verifying the fact that you were there last night? That is, between the hours of 8 and 10:30.
7: Well, I guess if it's necessary, she might do it. Only she'll be sore.
8: Suppose you give us the telephone number and we'll check your story. If it fits, off you go. Is that all right?
7: Yeah, yeah.

0: I guess so. Only she's sure going to be sore at me, man. Is she going to be sore?
1: A call to the frightened Lothario's girlfriend results in complete corroboration of his whereabouts at the time of the shooting. And this, together with the fact that aside from the cross eyes, the soda-drinking Mr. Griddle fits none of the other descriptions as to weight and height, leads to his release and the end of clue number one. But Officer Smith is not to be discouraged by this. During the next 6 hours, four more cross-eyed men have been dragged to Condapper's office, questioned, only to be released again. And late that evening, it becomes apparent to Smith that a cross-eyed man is no novelty in the city of Los Angeles. Leaving Condapper's office for the fifth time that day, he starts once again on his search. It is in front of an employment agency on East 5th Street that he spots his sixth pair of cross eyes standing in line waiting his turn at the window. Moving past the line, Officer Smith continues to a spot down the street where he can watch its progression. And as his quarry at last stands before the agency window, he is directly behind him.
2: Next.
3: That's me. What do you do?
2: Well, anything, mister. I'm what you might call a handyman. Do anything.
3: Yeah, sort of jack of all trades, huh?
2: Yeah, that's the idea. I want to get work outside of California. I got to leave Los Angeles right away.
3: Mm-hmm. Well, there might be something up in the valley for you. But that's in California. I don't know exactly what I can do with you.
4: That's all right, buddy. I've got a spot for him right here in Los Angeles. Come on, you.
2: Say, what is this?
4: This is what you might call an arrest. Hello, Lieutenant.
5: What? Are you back again, Smith?
4: Yes, sir. This time, I think we've got something.
5: Yeah, like the last time and the time before.
4: No, sir. This fellow fits the description down to the letter. And he was trying to get work out of the state.
5: All right. Bring him in.
4: Yes, sir. Come on in. The Lieutenant wants to talk to you.
2: Well, I don't see what... All right, I'm coming.
4: That's right. Lieutenant Condapper, this is Mr. Huntington.
2: What do you mean, Huntington? My name's Herring, Joe Herring.
4: That's fine, Mr. Herring. Just wanted to get it right.
2: Well, you got it right. Cockeye Herring, they call me back in Georgia.
5: Well, suppose you just sit down here, Cockeye. I've got a few questions to ask you, and then I'm going to let a couple of men look you over.
2: Well, for what?
5: I have an idea you know for what, Herring. What was your big hurry to get out of the state?
2: Well, I don't like California. It ain't treated me right.
5: Well, now that's too bad, Mr. Herring, but we'll have to take that up with the Chamber of Commerce.
2: Yeah, I'm an actor, see, and a good one, too. Back in Georgia, they know how good I am, but Hollywood wouldn't give me a break.
5: Thought maybe you'd be another Ben Turpin, is that it?
2: Listen, I'm better than Turpin. I'm funny, see? Plenty funny.
5: Well, I'm going to give you a chance to prove just how funny you are. Smith, get that Carson fella in here, will you?
6: Yes, sir.
5: I want to see what he has to say.
6: Yes, sir.
2: Who's Carson, huh?
5: Oh, he's a gentleman who happened to witness a little fracas the other night. A couple of men who were shot up. One of them's dead now.
2: Yeah? And what's that got to do with me?
5: I don't know yet, Cockeye.
2: Hey, gee, Captain, you're not trying to pin something on me, are you?
5: Lieutenant is a rank, Herring, and we're not in the habit of pinning things on people in this department. It's all up to the people themselves.
2: I don't get you.
5: You will.
4: Right in here, Mr. Carson.
2: Yes, sir.
5: Come in, Mr. Carson. I want to introduce you to...
7: That's the bird that did it. Sure as I'm alive, he's the guy, all right.
5: What do you say to that, Cockeye?
2: Oh, this guy must be crazy, Cap. I never saw him before in my life. He's nuts.
5: No good, Herring. No good at all. As an actor, you're pretty lousy.
1: The following morning, a considerably milder Cockeye Herring is removed from his cell and escorted once again into Condapper's office, where he is greeted by an ominous silence.
2: Say, what is this? A funeral or something? Why don't you guys say something?
5: We were waiting for you to talk first, Herring.
2: Well, what do you expect me to say? I suppose I should thank you for putting me up for the night or something.
5: Oh, no need of that. You still don't remember anything about a shooting?
2: No.
4: You don't remember standing in a little alleyway down near Griffith and Clinton and shooting a couple of fellows?
2: No.
5: You must be pretty hungry by now, aren't you, Cocker?
2: Now you're really talking. Hey, that's one thing about me I can sure eat.
5: A couple of nice sandwiches and some hot coffee would taste pretty good right now, wouldn't it?
2: Boy, would it. Hey, wait a minute. Well, what are you leading up to?
5: Nothing, Cocker. Nothing at all. Just thought if you were hungry, we might fix you up. There's a plate of sandwiches and a whole pot of coffee in the next room there. Go on, help yourself.
2: You mean that?
5: Sure.
2: You mean in here?
5: That's right. Just open the door and go on in.
2: Boy, just watch me. Yeah, I don't see no sandwich. Red, what are you doing here? Why'd you run on me the other night?
5: Well, Fulton, you look kind of sick. What's the matter? Have you seen a ghost?
8: Yeah.
5: So you boys know each other, eh?
2: What are you talking about, huh? What are you trying to do?
5: We've done it, Cockeye. I suppose you spill the whole story. We know all about your pal, Red Fulton, here. All we need now is your story. How about it?
2: Well, I guess I pulled a boner, didn't I?
5: Yeah, that's about it.
2: Well, all right, I'll tell you about it. I guess you guys got enough of me to hang me anyway. I guess it doesn't matter much what I say.
6: Take us down, Eddie.
2: But it's like I told you. I come here from Georgia to get in the moving pictures. And it wasn't because I wasn't a good actor that I didn't make it either.
5: Yeah, sure. We know, Cocky. Now, go ahead with your story.
2: Well, anyway, I didn't get anywhere at the studios, and last I went broke. I only had a couple of dollars left. So I thought maybe some pictures of myself would help. And I went down to Venice Pier and had some made. I was dressed in a cowboy outfit with a big gun in my hand and leaning against a big wooden horse.
4: Well, what's all this got to do with your shooting those men?
2: Well, I got the pictures, and boy, I looked tough. Really tough. So I sent a couple back to some friends in Georgia, and I told them I was a real hard guy now.
5: Have you ever been confined in any institution, Harry?
2: Institution? You mean bug eyes?
5: More or less, yes.
2: Well, of course not. Say, what do you think I am, crazy?
5: Well, your story sounds a little, far-fetched.
2: Well, it's true, and I'm not crazy.
5: All right, Cockeye, suppose you go on with it.
2: Well, anyway, after I sent the pictures, I began thinking I was a hard guy. You know how you can kid yourself about those things. So I went around town here boasting how I'd killed a couple of guys and a lot of stuff like that. And
4: had you?
2: No. I'd never hurt anyone. Well, anyway, finally I was picked up and thrown in the can as a vag. And while I was in there, I met a guy named Delaney. He and I used to talk a lot. And I told him what a hard guy I was, and he believed me. So we both got out of the can finally. And, well, he suggested we go up and see an old friend of his, Red Fulton. We went over to Red's place and knocked on his door.
8: How's Trick?
9: Well, Fidelio, when'd they let you out?
8: A couple hours ago. Yeah, meet a pal, Red. This is Cockeye Herring, Red Fulton. Cockeye's a pretty tough lad.
9: Yeah? Well, come on in and park yourself somewhere.
8: Yeah, sure, thanks. Now, Red, what's new?
9: Nothing much. Only I'm plenty sore right at this moment.
8: Yeah? About what?
9: I got into a beef with a couple of guys the other day, and it's left me feeling that way. I'd like to bust their necks, both of them.
8: Well, why don't you?
9: They're pretty big, if you want to know the truth.
8: Oh, I get it.
9: And now that you got it, keep it.
8: Sure, sure. Don't get sore at me, Red. I wouldn't say anything.
3: Why don't you get someone to get them for you?
9: Huh? Say, that's an idea at that.
8: Sure, and I know just the boy to do it. Cockeye here. He's plenty tough, ain't you, Cockeye?
2: Sure, I'm tough.
9: All right. I'll tell you what I'll do. You go out and give those guys a real beating. Black their eyes and break a couple of bones, and I'll pay you $50. That's how sore I am.
2: Well, you see,
9: how about it? You want to go?
2: Well, I don't know.
9: I thought you said this guy's tough, Delaney.
2: Sure, I'm tough.
9: Well, then, how about it?
2: Well, okay, go on.
9: Here's the dope. These guys are going to a little beer joint I know about tomorrow night. You go over there, and when you see them, you ask if one of their names...
2: Kind of the spot, not one to admit I wasn't tough and still being scared to death.
5: And then what happened?
2: Well, I figured that in case something went wrong, I'd better take a gun. So I got hold of one, and the next night, Fulton gave me Mrs. Smith's car and told me where to go and what these guys looked like. He said if I didn't black this Murphy guy's eyes, I wouldn't get the $50. So I drove over there, and when they showed up, I told them to stick up their hands. I thought that way I could smack them both and beat it.
4: So?
2: Well, so Murphy wouldn't stick up his hands, and they laughed at me. So let him have it in the stomach. And the other guy came after me. I let him have it, too. You see, I was scared.
5: You realize what this means for you, don't you, Herring?
2: Yeah, I guess so. Only, gosh, I didn't really want to shoot anyone. It was just because I'd been boasting about being a hard guy. That's the reason I did it. I couldn't back down.
1: Acting upon this confession, Fulton and Herring are both charged with murder. But after hearing the state's case, Judge Marshall F. McComb dismisses the charge against Fulton, declaring that the prosecution has failed to show that he is linked to any conspiracy to kill either Leslie or Murphy. And one morning, Cockeye Herring, Georgia Badman, stands quietly before Judge McComb to receive sentence.
10: Joseph Herring, you have been found guilty of the murder of one Robert Leslie. Therefore, it is the sentence of this court that you be confined in the state penitentiary for the remainder of your life.
4: Holy smoke.
10: Furthermore, for the attempted murder of James Murphy, you must serve an additional sentence of from 1 to 14 years in the state penitentiary.
2: Well, gee, Judge, ain't life enough? What's the 14 years for? Interest?
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0: 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Here's an episode of Bold Venture, which originally aired Monday, July 16th, 1951, 75 years ago today, titled The Cheney Wedding.
1: Bold Venture. 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

Once again, the magic names of Humphrey Bogart and Lauren Bacall bring you Bold Venture and a tale of mystery and intrigue.

0: Ah, that was fine, King.
1: Thank you, Mr. Slate.
0: You can bring in that cake now.
1: Right away. Be back with it in a minute.
2: Oh, a cake, too? Why, my husband and I are speechless, Mr. Shannon. Miss Duval. Well, we don't know how to thank you.
0: Well, don't bother to try.
3: Just tell your friends, Mrs. Cheney.
4: Well, a friend told us about Shannon's place just last night in Miami before we were married. Go to Shannon's place in Havana, Bill, he said, if you don't visit anywhere else.
0: You two known each other long?
2: Oh, a couple of months. Bill and I, impetuous.
3: Would you like to tell me something, Mr. Cheney?
4: Anything at all.
3: How does a man get up nerve enough to propose? I mean, a fellow is attracted to a girl. Their interests are the same. They get along together. Then what happens?
4: Well, frankly, Ruth twisted my arm a little bit and the words just came out.
3: Last time I clamped a hammerlock on Slate...
0: It hurt.
3: Now he tells me. All he told me then is that I had a lot to learn about leverage.
1: Make way for the wedding cake!
2: Oh, it's beautiful.
3: What's the matter, Mrs. Cheney? Because it's store-bought? I didn't know you were coming, so I didn't bake it.
2: Nothing. It's nothing.
4: What is it, dear?
2: Well, I guess I'm foolish. Everyone's being so nice. Everyone's enjoying themselves. That man over there in the corner, I've been watching him. He came in alone a little while ago, and he seems so... Well, look at him.
0: Yeah, he does look a little played out.
2: Bill, bring him over here.
4: Sure, I think that's a fine idea.
0: Now, you sit still. I'll get him. Well, the people over there were wondering... Hey, what's wrong with you? Come on, come on. You can't...
3: Slate, what's the matter with him?
0: I didn't have time to invite him to the party, sailor. He just dropped dead.

0: I'm tired, Bill. I've got that old tired feeling.
1: Yeah, me too, baby. It was a gay party, wasn't it?
0: The best you've ever given me. I'll cherish it always.
1: And the wedding present. You like that, too?
0: The dead Señor Juan Contrarias. I like that best of all. You've given me a new life. I feel like a brand new bride with a brand new husband.
1: We murdered a man so you get that feeling. You and me, baby.
0: Which one are you talking about, Bill? The one back home or this new one, Contrarias, the one we poisoned?
1: Contrarias doesn't count. He was a greedy punk. I was thinking about the guy back home.
0: Thanks. Just wanted to keep him straight in my mind. I owe him a lot, don't I, Bill? That derelict who came to the door for a handout and you beat him to death, planted your identity on him, and then burned it all to the ground so my old Bill could be dead and I could collect his insurance money and marry my new Bill again. I owe him a lot.
1: When we get back home, I'll put flowers in his grave. It's my grave, isn't it, baby? With my name on it.
0: Oh, and I'm a happy, happy widow with a brand new bridal veil. Nothing can stand in the way of that, can it, honey?
1: Nothing? Nobody? No one. I'm tired, baby. Let's get some sleep.

0: I was trying to make people happy, build up goodwill for Shannon's place, and what happened?
1: What are you talking to yourself for? You know what happened.
0: By the time we get back to the hotel, Inspector LaSalle will probably be waiting there. It's getting so the cafe is a daily stopover for LaSalle's flunkies, coroners. Guy picks up some poison someplace in Havana, comes into my place, and keels over.
1: Maybe that man back there knows why.
0: Huh? He's still following us?
1: Uh-huh. Now he's trying to look like a palm tree.
0: Let's find out about a sneaky fellow like that.
1: Spoil his fun. Look, suddenly he's wearing a beard.
0: Come on. Hi there. Nice day.
2: It will rain.
1: Your beard's dragging.
2: That is how I know it will rain.
0: How do you tell when you're not wearing a beard?
2: Huh? What are you saying?
1: He's saying, why the disguise? Why are you following us? Who are you? What are you doing here? Stuff like that there.
2: Permit me, my card, a key. Read and you will know.
1: Eduardo Cinco, 54 Paseo Tortuga. And it says here you're an Ojo Particular.
2: Si, the greatest Ojo Particular of them all.
0: Of them all? You're the greatest what?
2: Ojo Particular, a private eye. And of the matter of why I am following you, it is of the matter of why you have murdered my partner, Juan Contuarias.
0: What?
2: You have learned of the blackmail, senor. Is it not so? So you want in. Is it not so? And it is for this that I follow. Put up your hands.
0: Now let's stay alive, shall we?
2: So you refuse. Very well. You will take that and also...
1: You didn't have to hit him that hard, Slade.
0: Blackmail? What is he talking about?
1: I don't know.
0: Well, neither do I. Let's go back to the hotel. I've got some figuring to do.

0: Inspector LaSalle wasn't in the lobby, Slade.
1: No, it looks good that way, doesn't it?
0: Never saw it look better.
1: How about a dead body?
0: I peeked. Not one.
1: We must be slipping, huh, kid? Well, well. You know what I always say, sailor?
0: Uh-huh. But say it anyway.
1: I always say if a cop's going to wait for a fellow, why doesn't a cop just wait in a fellow's office where it's cozy? You comfy, LaSalle?
2: You are a thoughtful man, Senor Shannon. This swivel chair of yours has a remarkable velocity. I came to warn you, senor, because in so many small ways I admire you.
1: Now don't tell me, let me guess. Want to put your hands over my eyes while I guess?
2: I admire you, senor, for how violent is your shadow. For how you beat up a ridiculous little man on a beach.
0: Slate does that when he gets angry.
2: And the reason for your anger?
1: I had reasons. He pointed a gun at me.
0: You left out the best part. He said you killed his partner, Contuarius.
1: Oh, yeah, that too.
2: Why would Eduardo Cinco think such a thing of such an admirable man as you, Senor
1: Maybe
2: Shannon?
1: Maybe he gets his kicks that way.
2: Nothing else?
1: Yeah, something else. He thought I wanted to cut in on a blackmail racket.
2: Bend more my ears, Senor Shannon. It is thrilling what you tell me. Now, with the man who was murdered in your hotel.
1: Listen to me, LaSalle. Your cops were here, ran their noses all over the place, whispered in each other's ears, ate up the wedding cake.
0: And I wanted to save a piece to put under my pillow.
2: Perhaps they were hungry, Senorita. With the same hunger I have to discover why Senor Shannon should kill, commit violence. I came only to tell you I will appease this hunger. Hasta luego. Till again, senor. Senorita.
0: The man wasn't kidding, Slate. He made it cold in here.
1: Yeah. Throw me a warm kiss, sailor. I'm going out.
0: Where?
1: To find out what gives LaSalle such a big appetite.

0: Please, stand in the place where you are.
1: Huh? Hey, look, miss.
0: I am looking. Oh, the way the light through the shutter strikes your face. It interests me. Much. Much.
1: Now try this profile. What does that do?
0: Oh, it makes me want to write home to my mother. You are the Slate Shannon. Notorious, violent. A boy to bring home.
1: Yeah. And for a P.S., you can tell Mom I want Eduardo Cinco, the Ojo Particular. On second thought, maybe you better tell me.
0: You wish him to follow something? To divorce you from something?
1: Yeah. From a murder rap. The one he's trying to pin on me.
0: Murder? Oh, well, I must pick for Eduardo the appropriate false beard. He has a pretty one for murders.
1: Now, don't bother. I already pushed that one down his teeth.
0: Oh, he was so partial to it. It was his favorite beard.
1: He said something to me about blackmail, about that's why I killed his partner. Yeah, but you wouldn't know about that, huh?
0: About what?
1: Off the dime, Magda.
0: Oh, because Slate Shannon spoke my name, I will tell you. I wouldn't know about it.
1: Which brings us back to Eduardo.
0: My name is Magda Marquise, 12 Avenida Parada. Whenever loneliness walks the streets at your side.
1: Could be. Let's see, where was I? Oh, yeah, I was asking you where I could find your boss, name of Cinco, the man with a beard.
0: He is attending a rendezvous on Little Beach at this moment. Because you said, could be.

0: Hey, sailor.
1: Hi.
0: What are you doing here?
1: LaSalle called. He wanted you, so I thought I'd better...
0: LaSalle? What's he want me for?
1: Maybe you'd better ask him. There he is. Over there in the crowd.
0: Well, what's going on?
1: I just looked and didn't believe it. You better see for yourself.
0: Inspector LaSalle.
2: Oh, welcome, Senor Shannon. You have returned to admire your handiwork?
0: Well, what's happening
2: you,
0: here?
2: Move! Move! You see, Senor Shannon, the man lying here on the sand has been stabbed to death.
0: Well, that's the little private eye, Eduardo Cinco.
2: Nor did he forget you. Mira, at his fingertips he has written a name in the sand. Do you see it? He has written the name, Slate Shannon.

0: back to Bold Venture. Our stars, Humphrey Bogart and Lauren Bacall, and the second act of our story.
1: Look at those people over there. Even after they take the body away, they hang around.
2: Violent death, Miss Duval, holds its own particular mirror up to each of us. We look at it, we see what we wish to see. And each of us shivers because it has touched us.
3: Is that why I'm shivering? I thought it was because it's getting chilly out here on the beach.
2: And I thought perhaps it was because you had just killed a man.
1: Nope. It's because it's getting chilly.
3: Come on, sailor, I'll take you home. You can stick your feet in a hot bucket of water.
1: See what simple pleasures I have, Inspector LaSalle.
2: I am sorry for you. You will have to dip your feet, Stag. Senor Shannon comes with me.
3: What? Why?
2: The normal procedure for people under arrest.
3: Hey, you're not serious, are you? You don't think I killed that little guy?
2: In one word, see. Of which a free translation is yes. Come along.
3: Now, wait a minute.
2: I repeat, come along.
3: I don't like jail, LaSalle, especially when I haven't done anything.
2: Murder is something. Senor, I will be forced to point a gun at you.
3: Save yourself the trouble. Oh!
1: Slate, you're crazy. You'll have the whole Havana police force on your back.
3: It was just there. Go home, sailor. I'll get in touch with you. I'm going to see a girl about a murder.

0: king, it scares me. I don't think Slate should have run away.
1: They would have tried to hang him for murder, Lady Sailor, and they might have succeeded because they wanted so much.
0: Don't, King.
1: Oh, forgive me. I only meant to...
0: I know. Don't stop playing. It helps. Where do you think he is now?
1: I do not know, but it would be in some place where he can find a way to spare his life to us.
0: And to himself. Why would a dying man write Slate's name in the sand?
1: The dead have many whims.
2: Mr. Ball, my husband and I want to... What's the matter, dear? You look so forlorn.
0: I've got a keen reason. They want Slate for murder.
3: Are you kidding us, Mr. Ball?
0: They say he killed that man at your wedding party. They found another man on the beach. They say Slate killed him, too. You have any unsolved murders, Mrs. Cheney? I've got just the guy for you.
3: They got you, Mr. Shannon, in jail?
0: No, he got away. So he could find the real murderer. That's one for our side. Maybe.
2: I'm sorry I pried, dear. I'm sure at a time like this, you'd rather be alone.
0: You're sweet, Mrs. Cheney. Thanks.
3: If we can help in any way, Mr. Vaughn, please feel free to...
2: Come on, Bill. Leave her alone. He got away from them. You said writing his name that way, but... Bill, a man like Shannon could spoil it.
3: Don't worry about it. Shannon won't spoil anything. Not Shannon, not Magda, nobody, no one. Like I always say to you, baby.

0: Yes? It's you. Get away quickly. Go.
1: Hey, wait a minute. I'm the guy who impressed you, remember? When the light through the shutter strikes my face, you used to jump up and down without getting off the floor.
0: Oh, you must go, I tell you.
1: No, I'm coming in.
0: Oh, you do not know what you're doing.
1: All right, you are.
0: Get out of here.
1: In a little while, after you explain some things to me.
0: No, no.
1: Who poisoned Contuarius, Magda?
0: Oh, please. Please, you must go. You must.
1: And who had the rendezvous with Cinco on Lido Beach?
0: You must not ask this, please, senor. Go quickly while...
1: While what?
0: I will be dead if you do not go. I will die like Juan, like Eduardo.
1: What's happened to you? Who's frightened you like this?
0: If you'd...
1: Here. Give me a hand, Magda.
0: Oh, please. Oh, please, you must go.
1: Now, isn't this a lot better than being frightened to death?
0: Yes.
1: Your mascara's running.
0: Yes.
1: I don't care either. Now, tell me what's happening.
0: No. No, you will not trick me to say. Get out. I will show you. Oh, operator, give me the police.
1: So long, Magda. A short romance and a lousy one.

0: slave, Shannon. Oh, me Alma. How is it with my slave, huh? So long it has been you have not come to Maria's Palace of Jollies to dance for a dime.
1: I've got some trouble, Maria.
0: Well, if you cannot afford 10 centavos to dance at Maria's place, Maria will put it on her fat cob.
1: It's not that. I've got to have some place to stay.
0: Worry is in your face, mi hermosa.
1: Now, this kind of worry shows. The police want me. I had to hit a cop to get away from them. I've got to have some place to stay.
0: In the back is a room. It is yours.
1: Oh, and one more thing. Get word to Sayla. Tell her where I am. Tell her I want to see her.
0: See, see. All this I will do. From fat me to worried you, my assistance.
1: From worried me to wonderful you, my thanks.
0: Oh, do not thank me, Slade Shannon. If harm would come to you, Maria would waste away.
2: Lady Sailor, quick, Lady Sailor.
3: What's the matter, King? You find a guest swiping a towel?
2: It's much better than that, Lady Sailor. This scrap of paper, it slid under my door.
3: From Slate?
2: From the lady of the dance palace of Jollies. Mr. Slate is hiding there. He wants you to go to him.
3: I'd give my arm if I could go to him. The Sal's beagles are just waiting for me to do something like that.
2: Those who have been sniffing around our hotel?
3: Those.
2: I will go to him, Lady Sailor.
3: Uh-uh. They'd follow you, too. If they want Slate, they'll have to sweat for him.
2: I think he is in much need of you, Lady Sailor. I think you...
3: Wait here, King.
4: Oh, it's you. You care to come in, Miss Duval?
3: Thanks.
4: Ruth, it's Miss Duval.
5: This is an unexpected pleasure, dear. Please sit down.
3: Mr. Cheney, you said if I needed help, I could call on you.
4: Well, that depends, Miss Duval. What kind of help?
3: I just had word from Slate.
5: Oh, you must be very happy, dear. And you want to share it with us. You couldn't have come to two people more suited.
3: He wants me to go to him. If I did that...
4: The police would follow you and arrest him. Maybe hang him.
3: Will you two go? Tell him I got his message. But I can't come to him because the police will follow me.
5: Where is you, Mr. Shannon, dear?
3: At the Palace of Jollies in the Barrio. Tell a woman named Maria that I sent you. She'll take you to Slate.
4: It's like Baby said, Mr. Vall. You couldn't have come to two people more suited.

0: Maria?
1: See, it is Maria.
0: How do these two get here?
1: They say they come from Miss Duval.
0: Well, then they ought to come in. It's all right, Maria. I'll let you know if we need anything.
1: You do that, mi hermosa. Anything at all.
2: Mr. Shannon.
0: Come on in and talk to me. See if I'm right. I should have thought about it. The cops were tailing Sailor.
3: That's right, Mr. Shannon. That's why she asked us to come.
0: That party I gave you was a good investment.
2: She told us all about it. How you wanted for two murders. About the girl.
0: Huh? About what girl?
2: Magda. How terrified she was when you came to her for help.
0: She told you that, huh?
3: Hey, you made a mistake, baby. Didn't you, Shannon?
0: I didn't tell Sailor anything about Magda's being terrified. How would you know about Magda?
3: Because it's us that terrified her.
0: Well, the blackmail, huh? Gets back to that. Those two private eyes owned a piece of you, huh?
3: Is that what Magda told you?
0: Well, Magda and I got along fine.
3: My advice to you, Mr. Shannon, is to go to the police with it. Why don't you do that? This gun get in the way?
0: The gun doesn't bother me. If I had a few things to fill me in, I'd go to the police.
2: What few things? Bill and I'd be glad to oblige. For that nice store-bought wedding cake.
0: Like what the blackmail twist is?
3: Oblige him, Ruth.
2: Sure, honey. Mr. Shannon, we killed a man back in the States.
0: I'm two in Havana. You're making an international production out of it.
2: That's right. But let's take it slowly. We killed a man back in the States and burned his body. And the insurance company said that was Bill here. They paid me $50,000. I met Bill in Miami with the money.
3: And here we are.
0: Which private eye caught up with you, Bill?
3: Contuarius. He saw me on the street and came up to me.
2: Contuarius even arranged passage for Bill to Havana.
3: Baby.
2: Suggested your place, Mr. Shannon. Didn't he, Bill?
3: Baby.
2: Didn't he, Bill?
3: Baby, I'm trying to tell you something.
2: What?
3: Oh, baby, haven't you figured why we came here to this place?
0: Yeah, think about it, Ruth. Why didn't Bill just call the cops if you wanted to get rid of me?
2: Bill.
3: You've got to go too, baby.
2: Bill, you're joking.
0: I doubt it. You collected that money for Bill's death. That makes it all his.
3: You're a man I like to chat with, Shannon. You understand how things are, right and wrong.
2: Bill, you're just tired, honey. You don't know what you're saying.
3: I know.
0: He really does.
2: Bill, listen to me. This is Ruth. We killed three men together.
3: You want it from up close, Ruth? Keep coming.
2: You don't know what you're saying. You don't... I'll never let you go. I'll hold you down. Can I...
4: Ruth, let me go. Stop holding me.
0: Hold on to this. Couldn't have made her love you so much, Bill.
1: Slate Shannon.
0: Now, don't come in here, Maria.
1: But what has happened?
0: Call the police.
1: But why? What should I tell them?
0: Tell them Slate Shannon's here. I'll tell them the rest.

0: Hey, Slate, what's that?
1: Oh, I thought you'd know right away. It's a cake. I baked it myself.
0: With candles? What for?
1: I'm celebrating. I didn't go to jail again.
0: There's a candle for every time you didn't, huh? Let me see. One, two, three, four.
1: Don't count them. Just make a wish, then blow them out.
0: Why should I? It's your cake.
1: I give it to you.
0: All right. I'll make a wish.
1: That's very good. What did you wish?
0: If I tell, it won't come true. Never does.
1: Never? Come here, sailor.
0: See? I didn't tell.
1: Came true, huh?
0: Go bake another cake. I could keep this up forever.
2: And so our two stars, Humphrey Bogart and Lauren Bacall, have brought to a close our latest Bold Venture story. Special music was composed and conducted by David Rose. May we invite you to listen again next week at this time for another exciting adventure starring Humphrey Bogart and Lauren Bacall together in Bold Venture.

You're listening to the Detective Shows Hour on ABN, the Antioch Broadcasting Network. You just heard an episode of Bold Venture, which originally aired Monday, July 16th, 1951, 75 years ago today. Its title? The Chaney Wedding. Here's an episode of Boston Blackie, which originally aired Monday, July 16th, 1945, 81 years ago today. Its title? Blackie's Car Kills a Woman.

0: Hi. Do you have a first-class mechanic in this garage?
1: I admit, mister. Grease monkey, it's all grease, no monkey.
0: Well, I think this car of mine could stand some monkeying with.
1: Can you leave it with me a while?
0: Anything you say.
1: Okay. Just leave it where it is. I'll move it.
0: Thanks.
1: Is this your car?
0: Yes. Why do you ask?
1: Oh, no reason. Nice car. Better give you a claim ticket. What's your name?
0: Boston Blackie.
1: Boston Blackie. Yeah. Now, you just keep this. If there's nothing serious the matter with your buggy, it ought to be ready for you by noon.
0: Okay. I'll be back in 3 hours.
1: Well, he's Boston Blackie.
2: Police department.
1: I'd like to speak to the man in charge.
2: Just a minute. Inspector Faraday speaking.
1: Inspector Faraday, this is the West Avenue garage.
2: Well, what do you want me to do? Come down and fix a flat?
1: Look, that car the police told us to look for just turned up here.
2: A black convertible with the left front fender smashed in?
1: Yes, sir.
2: Don't let whoever owns it take it out. Last night, that car killed a woman.
3: Now here's Richard Calmer's Boston Blackie. Enemy to those who make him an enemy, friend to those who have no friend.
0: Wait here at the entrance, Mary. I'll walk into the garage office and see if the car's ready.
4: I know, Blackie. You're ashamed to take me places.
0: Think so? Come on along, then.
4: You talked me into it.
0: Well, the 3 hours are up. My car ready?
1: Oh, you're Boston Blackie, huh? Yeah, sure, it's ready. This way.
0: What was the matter with it?
1: Oh, the engine needed a little tuning, that's all.
0: What do I owe you?
1: $3.
0: Okay. Hey, the rest is for you. Thanks.
1: Well, thank you. Keys are right in the ignition switch, Sam.
0: Thanks. Get in, Mary.
4: After you, my pet.
1: So long.
0: So long.
4: Hey, mister. Going my way?
0: Depends on which way you're going.
4: Your way.
2: All right, Blackie. Pull over to the curb.
0: Oh, not you.
4: Inspector Faraday, what are you doing in the back of the car?
2: Pull over there, Blackie, and stop.
0: Faraday, stop pointing that gun. It's liable to go off before you go out.
4: What do you want with Blackie, Inspector?
2: You know better than to ask me questions, Miss Wesley.
4: Okay.
0: He has such trouble with the answers, Mary. Now, what's this all about, Faraday?
2: Don't play dumb, Blackie.
0: I caught it from you, only you weren't playing. What is it this time, arson, robbery, or murder? You're taking me down to headquarters, of course.
2: Sorry, Miss Wesley, you'll have to get up.
4: Oh, Inspector Faraday, please, listen to reason. Look.
0: Maybe you'd better do what he says, Mary. Be a good girl.
4: Good for what? Running out on you when you're in trouble?
2: Go on, Miss Wesley, get up.
4: Oh, all right.
0: Take a taxi home, Mary, and I'll phone you as soon as our non-paying passenger is through with me.
2: Very funny.
4: Yes, but be careful, will you, dear?
0: You mean don't go through any red lights with a policeman in the car? All right.
2: Get going, Blackie.
0: Where to, Master?
2: Get going.
0: Yes, sir. Bye, Mary.
4: Bye.
0: Which route to headquarters shall I take, Master?
2: None. Drive around the corner and stop.
0: Faraday, do you feel all right?
2: I feel fine. Turn here and stop.
0: You're the boss.
2: Now cut your engine.
0: Alone at last, huh?
2: Now look, this is nothing to make wisecracks about.
0: Sorry. If you want me to get into the proper mood, take the finger you have on me and point out what I've done now.
2: Blackie, last night this car of yours hit and killed Carolyn Forbes.
0: What?
2: It was this car that killed her, Blackie. Witnesses described it perfectly.
0: Faraday, doesn't it occur to you that there are other black convertibles in this town?
2: Yeah, but I don't think you'll find any other with such a peculiar dent on the left front fender.
0: Huh?
2: Get out and take a look.
0: I certainly will.
2: Wait, I'll go out with you.
0: Come on.
2: Well, I suppose you're going to tell me somebody backed into your car last night and smashed this fender.
0: I don't know how it was smashed, Inspector.
2: It hit and killed Carolyn Forbes at 11 o'clock last night.
0: All right, I'll take your word for it. But I wasn't driving my car last night.
2: I know you weren't. Your car was stolen.
0: sorry, Faraday. My car couldn't have been stolen because I only have one set of car keys and they were in my pocket last night.
2: Well, then the locks on your car were forced.
0: Sorry for the second time, Faraday. If they had been, I'd have noticed it this morning.
2: Oh, fine. As usual, you have to complicate things.
0: Well, then why don't you simplify them your usual way? Just arrest me and close the case.
2: Oh, no, Blackie. This is one time I know you're not guilty. This was a hit-and-run accident. And if there's one thing I know you wouldn't do, it's run away.
0: Well, my car killed this Forbes girl. And by law, I'm responsible.
2: By law, yes. But I'm only one member of the police force.
0: And what strange meaning is behind that peculiar crack?
2: You've managed to get away from me before. Why don't you get away from me now and find out what this is all about?
0: And become a fugitive from justice? Oh, no. I'd never do a thing as naughty as that.
2: So help me, Blackie. One of these days...
0: All right, Faraday. It'll make you any happier. I'll go get to the bottom of this. But I don't want to take any more orders from you.
2: Why not?
0: I'm head man in this investigation. When I go to the bottom of things, I start at the top.
5: Well, it's certainly a surprise turn of events, isn't it, Dan?
6: I suppose there's a certain amount of justice, son.
5: Yeah, but the justice we're going to get is a plenty big amount. We should get an easy million and a half from Sister's will. It was a lucky accident for us.
6: It's getting late. Suppose we'd better get ready for the funeral.
5: Oh, Dad, I didn't show any respect for Carolyn when she was alive. Why pretend to respect her now?
6: I'm just as unconcerned about her death as you are, but for appearances' sake, we'd better be at the funeral.
5: With the money we're coming into, why do we care about appearances?
6: The services won't take long.
5: Uh-huh. How long will it take to get the money?
6: A whole lot longer than it'll take to bury Carolyn.
5: Yes, it would.
6: Yes?
7: Oh, you're both in here.
5: Well, Tom, are you leaving today?
7: Yes, right now. I just came in to say goodbye.
6: Well, Mr. Wellington, now that you can't marry my daughter, what are you going to do for money?
7: I'll manage.
5: To do what, Tom? Find some other girl with money and get yourself engaged to her?
7: Nothing wrong in falling in love with a rich girl, is there, Bill?
6: Not if you can find one who has full control of her fortune.
7: You hated her for that, didn't you? Both of you.
5: But you, loved her for it.
7: A fine family you are. Maybe it's just as well Carolyn's dead. Even if I'd married her, you two would have made her life miserable.
8: Anybody home?
6: Who's that?
5: It's not a familiar voice.
8: Is anybody home?
7: Someone must have wandered in the front door. It was open. And the servant's in the back.
6: Bill, you'd better go see who it is.
7: Never mind. I'll see. Hey, you. Looking for someone?
0: Yes, Carolyn Forbes' family.
7: They're in here.
0: Well, thanks. Thanks a lot. Sorry to intrude, but it's important.
7: Don't apologize to me. For all I care, you can walk in here 20 times a day.
0: Are you Bill Forbes, Carolyn's brother?
5: No, I'm Bill Forbes. If you've come to see my sister, down to the morgue. She's dead.
0: Yes, I know she's dead. That's why I'm here.
5: What's it to you?
0: I'm Boston Blackie.
6: We don't know anyone by the name of Boston Blackie, and people we do know are not in the habit of coming into this house unannounced. Good day, sir.
0: You're Mr. Forbes, aren't you?
6: And I'm ordering you out of my house.
7: He's Mr. Forbes, all right, Blackie. And he's ordering you around to see what it feels like to be able to give orders in his own house.
0: Who are you?
7: I'm Tom Wellington.
5: And he's leaving with you, Blackie.
0: Tom Wellington, huh? You were going to marry Carolyn Forbes, weren't you?
6: We're not in the mood for questions, young man. I don't want to have to ask you to leave again.
5: What right have you to come in here and ask us questions?
0: I'm in the mood for my questions, not yours, Bill.
6: If you want to know anything about my daughter's death, go to the police.
0: I have to know more than the police know about your daughter's death, Mr. Forbes, or I'll go to jail for a murder.
6: Murder?
7: I knew it. I knew it was murder.
5: My sister was a conceited, self-centered, selfish fool. If someone murdered her, I'm not surprised.
0: That's fine talk. Maybe the wrong member of the Forbes family was killed.
6: Just what makes you think my daughter was murdered? The police say it was an accident.
0: I have my reasons.
6: What makes you think you have a right to have reasons?
0: Because it was my car that killed her, and I wasn't driving it.
5: Mm-hmm. Is that any worry of ours?
0: It may be. If I can prove that either you or your father borrowed my car last night.
6: Why would we do that?
0: To kill Carolyn Forbes.
5: Why would we kill her?
0: For her money.
5: Oh, that's much too simple. We'd be fools to do such an obvious thing. Why not see if there isn't a reason why Tom here might have killed Carolyn?
7: Oh, now, what could I gain?
0: I can't see where you'd gain anything, Mr. Wellington. You're broke, I understand.
7: Just about.
0: You'd stand a profit from Carolyn Forbes only if she lived to marry you. I want to warn you, Mr. Forbes, and your son, too. I'm going to ask the police to investigate both of you.
6: Bill, take Mr. Boston Blackie to the door.
5: Yes, Father. Come on, get out.
0: Don't bother to show me the way. I can find the door. I wish it was as simple to find your sister's murderer. It's as obvious as a bad joke, Mary. Either the father or Bill, the brother, killed Carolyn Forbes.
4: But why, Blackie? For money?
0: Why not? She held the purse strings.
4: What about the fiancé?
0: Oh, he had to marry her to get her money. That seems to whitewash him.
4: But, was she really going to marry him?
0: Of course.
4: Well, how do you know something didn't happen to their romance? Maybe he's already married, and she found out about it.
0: Would he kill her for that?
4: Well, no, but...
0: But nothing. He had no motive. When a rich person is murdered, it's generally for money. That's almost a rule.
4: Well, couldn't this be an exception to the rule? Maybe this Tom Wellington had been running up a lot of bills on the strength of the fact that he was marrying into the Forbes million. Then Carolyn found out about it, became angry, and broke the engagement.
0: Look, Mrs. Sherlock Holmes, you're beginning to make sense.
4: And one more thing, Watson.
0: Elementary?
4: Oh, very, very. In all good murder stories, this is back in my own voice, who always turns out to be the real killer?
0: The one who looks the most innocent.
4: And who looks perfectly innocent in the murder of the millionaires?
0: Tom Wellington. But maybe he never read any detective stories.
4: He is it.
0: Yep. Yes, that may be right, Mary. In fact, I know it's right.
4: Well, see?
0: Wellington was awfully pleased when I accused the elder Forbes and the brother. And what's more, Wellington looked like the weak sister type who'd borrow money from a rich girl with no thought of paying it back. Come on.
4: Where are we going?
0: Back to the Forbes mansion. Wellington may still be there, and I...
4: Oh,
0: now what?
4: Shucks. I'll go see who it is.
9: Hello, Miss Wesley. Is Blackie here?
4: Inspector Faraday, come in.
0: Faraday, I think I have your killer for you. The fiancé, Tom Wellington.
10: Why?
0: Check into his background, and you'll find out he did something Carolyn Forbes didn't like.
4: Then she broke the engagement, and so he killed her. You know, I helped Blackie solve this case, didn't I, dear?
0: Yes, you'll have to thank us both for this one, Faraday.
9: Well, I'll thank you both to crawl under a couple of stones. Or find me a killer I can send to jail.
0: Huh? What's the matter?
9: Carolyn Forbes' little private murder has turned into a free-for-all. I've got myself another body.
4: Who?
9: Tom Wellington.
0: What?
4: Wellington? Oh, that's not fair, Blackie. He was supposed to be our killer.
0: How do you like that guy? He never read enough detective stories to be a killer, so he winds up a corpse.
3: And now, back to Boston Blackie. Carolyn Forbes, wealthy heiress, is fatally injured by someone driving Boston Blackie's car. And all evidence points to deliberate murder. But how the murdered managed to get Blackie's car is a mystery. There's only one set of keys, and it was in Blackie's pocket.

0: She and her brother were anything but palsy-walsy. When she identified him in the morgue, it was the first time she'd seen him in 2 years.
1: Well, but just the same, I think we should do something for her. Don't you think so, Blackie?
2: Yes, I'll go see her. Nobody especially enjoys having a relative murdered. Say, how was he killed, Faraday?
0: Well, I'm waiting for a coroner's report on that now. There were no marks on the body.
2: Well, either old man Forbes or Bill Forbes must know something. And I'm going to find out what. See you later, Mary.
1: Oh, Blackie, you will stop by and see Florence first, won't you?
2: All right. Where is she, Faraday, at headquarters?
0: No, she's at home.
2: I'll see her, but the way she feels about her brother, I don't know whether to offer condolences or congratulations.
3: It's nice of you to come to see me, Blackie, but it wasn't necessary.
2: Is there anything you need, Florence? You've done a lot of little favors for me. Maybe I can return them now, all wrapped up in one big favor.
3: No, Blackie. Thanks just the same. What have I ever done for you but see that Miss Wesley got everything you left for?
2: Well, if you do need anything, you know where to get in touch with me or with Mary Wesley. She'll do anything she can.
3: Thanks. You're both very nice.
2: Florence, do you mind if I ask you a few questions?
3: Well, of course not.
2: You and your brother weren't close at all. Could you tell me the reason?
3: He wanted things I didn't care about, I guess. Money, social position. He was ashamed of me because I worked.
2: He drew away from you, then?
3: Yes. I might have ruined his chances of marrying into the Forbes family, or any other family that had money.
2: Didn't you ever see your brother?
3: 2 years ago, I met him on a train. That was the last time we spoke. Oh, I saw him on the street once in a while, but that was all.
2: Did your brother have any enemies, Florence?
3: Why do you ask that?
2: Answer my question first.
3: I suppose everyone as ambitious as Tom has made enemies. But I didn't know any of them. Or his friends, either.
2: Do you think anyone hated your brother enough to murder him?
3: No. No, I don't.
2: Think, Florence. Did he ever get in anybody's way, financially, socially?
3: I don't know. Well, Tom may have been cruel and selfish, but he didn't deserve to be killed.
2: Well, don't worry, Florence. Whoever killed him will get what he deserves. Well, Mary, first I saw Florence Wellington, and what she knew you could put inside a small zero.
1: Oh, shucks. But what about Mr. Forbes and his son? Did you see them too, Blackie?
2: Uh-huh. And there, I got something. Not one confession, but two.
1: Two?
2: Believe it or not, Mary, they both confessed to the murder of Carolyn Forbes and Tom Wellington.
1: Well, Blackie, which one did it, Bill or the father?
2: I don't know, but one of them is guilty.
1: They confessed to protect each other.
2: Obviously.
1: Yes, but which one did it?
2: If I don't find out soon, I'll be Faraday's suspect. It was my car that killed the Forbes girl.
1: But even Inspector Faraday knows you weren't driving it.
2: Say, what Faraday knows is about all a jury would need to convict me.
1: Oh, please, Blackie, be serious, darling.
2: Well, why? This thing is ridiculous. I usually break my neck to find a killer, and the first time I get a voluntary confession, I get two. And I don't know which to believe. Oh. If that's Faraday at the door, tell him we don't want any.
1: Okay, but Blackie, we've got to think of something.
2: I know, but what?
3: Hello, Miss Wesley.
4: Oh, Florence. Come on in.
3: Thanks.
4: Blackie, it's Florence Wellington.
2: Hello, Florence. Oh, say, you're going somewhere.
3: Yes, yes, I am, Blackie. I'm going out to the country for a while.
1: I think you're being very wise, dear.
3: Well, I thought it was best to get away.
2: I wouldn't go too far away if I were you, Florence. There may be a great deal of police investigation into your brother's death, you know.
3: Yes, I know.
2: Maybe you'd better leave us your address in case you're needed.
3: Well, I really don't know where I'm going yet, but I'll come back soon.
2: You better. Who else can I trust to take care of all the candy and the flowers and all the other wonderful presents I bring to Miss Wesley when she isn't home?
1: Oh, I wondered why you always brought me things when I wasn't home. That's so you could stop and talk to Florence, wasn't it?
2: Oh, gee, the secret's out.
3: Well, I'm leaving town in just 20 minutes, so I'd better hurry.
1: Well, now look, you will let us hear from you, won't you, dear?
3: I will. Goodbye.
1: Goodbye.
2: Goodbye.
3: Goodbye, and thanks for everything.
1: That was strange, wasn't it?
2: Very.
1: Did she say anything about leaving town when you saw her earlier today?
2: That's what's so strange about it.
1: Blackie, you don't think that...
2: I think worse than that.
1: Is she the one?
2: Oh, of course not. But she's in trouble of some kind. Danger, maybe.

0: She may have been threatened because she knows something.
1: Who killed her brother, maybe? You think she knows that?
0: I think she knows something. I'll call you when I know what it is.
1: Blackie, where are you going?
0: Wherever Florence Wellington is going. And if you'll remember, she didn't know where that might be. Hello, Florence.
1: Blackie.
0: Is going to an old brownstone on 117th Street what you call going to the country?
1: Go away, Blackie, please. You shouldn't have followed me.
0: Now that I know you were lying about going to the country, I know I should have followed you.
1: But I am leaving for the country from here.
0: Florence.
1: Blackie, come down the street with me and I'll...
0: Oh, no. No, no. You're in trouble. And whatever the trouble is, it is in that house.
1: Blackie, please, let's leave.
0: No. I'm going to lean on this doorbell till someone answers.
1: Blackie, please, you'll only...
2: Come on in, Florence.
0: Tom Wellington. Oh, no, you don't close that door on me.
2: Sis, you fool, why'd you let this guy come...
0: She didn't let me in. I got this idea myself. There.
2: All right. You're in the door, but that's as far as you're going to get.
1: Tom, please, put away that gun.
2: I'll put it away when I put a couple of slugs into your boyfriend here.
0: Well, this has sent me a big surprise. Wait till Faraday finds out that body in the river wasn't yours.
2: I'll wait.
1: Tom, please, you've done enough harm already.
0: I'll say he's done enough harm. Who did you kill and dump in the river for your sister to identify as you?
2: I didn't kill anyone. I stole the body from the morgue.
0: Wait till Faraday hears that.
2: He's not going to hear it from you.
0: No, you're going to tell him yourself.
2: I'm not telling him anything.
0: Well, will you tell me something?
2: I just do things. I don't talk about it.
1: I'll tell you, Blackie. He killed Carolyn Forbes.
2: Shut up, Florence.
1: I suppose you'll say I helped him kill her, Blackie, but I didn't.
2: I said shut up.
0: Maybe you'd better not tell me anything, Florence. Not just yet.
1: But I want to tell you. I gave Tom the keys to your car. You left your keys for Miss Wesley several times,
2: Florence.
1: And Tom told me you needed a car badly, for business reasons.
2: Shut up, Florence!
1: I made a wax impression of the keys to your car one night when you left them for Miss Wesley, and later had a set of keys made from the impression.
2: Florence, I told you to...
0: Florence, you'd better save the rest for Faraday.
2: There isn't going to be any rest to tell, because, little sister, you're going to rest in peace.
0: Get out of here. Florence, get out of here and take care of the...
2: Let go of me, Blackie, or I'll kill you.
1: No, Tom, no!
2: So I missed. It only takes one to kill.
0: Tom, don't. Keep back, Florence. I'll make him drop his gun.
2: Get away from me, Blackie, or you'll get one of these bullets.
0: If I get away,
2: all right, little sister. Now try to tell Blackie the whole story. And tell him how it feels to be full of lead.
0: You don't shoot straight, Wellington, but you shoot often enough to make up for it.
2: Is she dead?
0: She is.
2: I killed two girls. In 2 days, and for two different reasons.
0: I know why you killed your sister. Why did you kill Carolyn Forbes?
2: She found out I was running up bills, which I was going to pay when I married her. She was going to call off our engagement and tell her friends why.
0: The phony has found out, huh? I had you tagged from the start, but that body you borrowed threw me off the track.
2: Well, you may be on the right track now, but you've come to the end of the line.
0: Yeah, but there's a switch.
2: Oh, I don't think there is. I can do the same to you I did to Florence.
0: Not unless you have another gun.
2: Stay back, or I'll shoot you.
0: With what?
2: You saw what this gun did to Florence.
0: I know what it did to Florence. That's why you can't do anything to me with it.
2: Stay back, or I'll kill you.
0: Go ahead, pull the trigger.
2: You think I'm scared? You think I'm scared? I'll show you.
0: What's the matter, Wellington? What's the matter? Don't you know how to use a gun?
2: It missed.
0: I don't think so. It's empty.
2: It is empty.
0: That's right, Wellington. That's right. You were so anxious to kill your sister, you forgot to save a bullet for me. Drop that gun, Wellington.
2: You'll never catch me.
0: Well, what do you call it? I hope you have pleasant dreams, Wellington. You'll need them. Because when you wake up, you're going to be looking at Inspector Faraday.
1: Oh. Blackie, what did Faraday say when he found that the body identified as Tom Wellington had been dead 72 hours?
0: Well, what he usually says in a spot like that, nothing.
1: Oh, dear. Did Wellington confess to Faraday that he killed Carolyn Forbes?
0: He confessed everything, including the fact that his sister made a duplicate of my car keys when I left them here for you.
1: Oh. Well, I suppose that will be the end of that.
0: The end of what?
1: You won't let me borrow your car again and leave the keys with the girl at the desk downstairs.
0: I should say not. Hey, let's go for an automobile ride.
1: Now, where did you get that idea?
0: I don't know. Maybe it was auto suggestion.
1: Oh.

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Its title, Blackie's Car Kills a Woman. 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

0: 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Its title, Double Dare.
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0: Tonight, Double Dare. But first, hear this. How's the weather in your part of the country? How'd you like to spend an evening basking under warm tropic breezes in the sound of a gently rolling surf? Well, that's the setting in which you'll find yourself Friday night as Monitor, broadcasting from spectacular Miami Beach, introduces you to the beauty and glamour of Florida and to the celebrities who make this resort area their winter headquarters. On Saturday and Sunday, Monitor will capture the spirit of Christmas season in music and song, as great choirs from all over the country and from foreign lands join in the singing of Yuletide carols. There'll be reports on Christmas preparations in Bethlehem, West Germany, and Antarctica. Alfred Hitchcock, Eartha Kitt, Henry Fonda, and Roberta Sherwood are among the celebrities who will be visiting Monitor this pre-Christmas holiday. So start your weekend right with Monitor on Friday night and stay with Monitor all weekend long for celebrities, music, features, news, and sports over most of these same NBC radio stations. 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
2: Our ship sat down on the planet Domerang right on schedule. 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He was dressed in a bright yellow tunic, green-gray buskins, and was wearing a glittering jeweled diadem. He was walking in that ponderous way those people always walk. And it seemed like a long time before he actually reached the ramp and climbed into the ship.
3: Welcome aboard.
4: Greetings, gentlemen. I see you have come through the trip in fine shape. My name is Plovash. I am your liaison while you are with us.
2: My name's Marner. Pleased to meet you.
3: And I'm Kemmeridge.
2: Well, what happens now, Plovash?
4: You have landed at a spaceport just outside our capital. I have come to take you to your quarters. We are providing you the finest accommodations our planet can offer. We want your working conditions to be of the best.
2: Glad to hear it.
4: The actual test will begin as soon as you wish. May I offer you good luck?
2: Oh, we won't need it. It's not a matter of luck at all. It's brains. Brains and sweat.
4: Very well. This is what you are here to prove. It ought to be amusing in any case, whatever the outcome may be.
2: The whole weird deal had begun back on Earth. And it started where most arguments like this start, in a bar. Kemmeridge and I are top engineers back home, and when this visiting Domerangi made a few cracks about our civilization being second-rate in technology, we made a few choice remarks about his own technology. Well, the thing got to the news agencies and created quite a stir. It finally led to a regular interplanetary controversy over who had the best technical brains, Earthman or Domerangi. So, here we were, Kemmeridge and I, sitting in an alien hotel room millions of miles from home, staring glumly at the walls.
5: Well, we're here, Marner. We're here. And we're going to show them up and go home rich and famous. You got that?
2: Oh, I hope we can show them.
5: Well, we've got to. Between the two of us, we can match anything they throw at us. Well, can't we?
2: Sure we can.
5: You know, just look at this door mechanism, for instance. A simple cybernetic mechanism.
2: Yeah. Ordinary gadget. Not nearly as efficient as our kind, either.
5: That's just the point. Apparently, these Domerangi aren't half the sharks they think they are. We said we could duplicate anything they showed us, right?
2: Yeah. And they've got two of their engineers on Earth trying the same stunt.
5: Okay, so if our boys stick them and we dope out everything they throw at us here, we've won. The State Department's counting on our versatility, Marner. That's all we need. Versatility, cleverness, and hard work.
2: Yeah, we'll beat those silly-looking pants right off them.
6: Hello,
2: Kemmerich always did remind me of a football coach talking to his players at halftime. But at the moment, I was glad of it. I needed reassurance, and his own confidence was infectious. I cheered up, and by the next morning, we were ready to begin our part of the test. Plorvash came to see us again. Well, good morning, Plorvash.
4: Good morning, gentlemen. According to agreement, we have equipped our most modern laboratory for you. We will give you two preliminary problems. When you have dealt with them, if you can deal with them, we will give you a third problem.
2: And if we fail on any of them?
4: Why, then we shall have proved our point.
5: Fair enough. But suppose we deal with all three, Plorvash. How do we win this thing? Do we just go on with your projects until we miss?
4: Oh, no, no. According to the agreement between our governments, the test is limited to three problems only. The same is true for our team on your planet. We consider that if you do indeed complete all three projects, you will have demonstrated your ability.
2: I don't like the way you say that. What's up your sleeve?
4: Sleeve? I do not understand the idiom.
5: Never mind. Doesn't make any difference anyway. Just let's get started and prove our point.
4: Yes. I myself am most anxious to observe your attempts.
0: We return to X-1 and Double Dare in just a moment.

0: Now back to X-1 and Double Dare. The lab that was to be our workshop until we won or lost this contest was a sumptuous place. The sort of research setup a sane engineer never even bothers to dream about. We stood there admiring it, Cambridge and I, while Plorvash waited for one of us to say something.
1: Well, we're impressed.
0: Man, it won't be hard to pull off miracles in a lab like this. You're making it easy for us, Plorvash.
2: We are honest people. If you fail, it cannot be blamed on poor working conditions.
0: Okay. When do we start?
2: At once. Observe your first test.
0: What, that little plastic bottle?
2: The contents. It is a depilator. A bit rubbed on each cheek, and you do not need shave your beard for a week's time. Here is the bottle. Duplicate the product.
0: But we're engineers, not chemists.
1: Now, never mind, Miner, never mind. Okay, Parvash, that's the first project. Give us the second at the same time. That way, we'll each have one to work on.
2: Two projects at once? Very well, gentlemen, as you wish. The second is a trap for small house pests.
0: Oh, like our mouse trap, huh?
2: Well, I do not know your mouse trap. But this is a most ingenious device. Our house pests are color sensitive, and this trap flashes colors as a lure. To catch vorks, we use this. For flames, we activate this device. And so on. As you can see, it is most versatile. We have supplied you with an ample number of vermin of different sorts. They are in cages there at the rear of the laboratory. I believe you have everything else you need.
1: You mean this is all?
2: Duplicate these two products, if you can.
1: Okay. And we'll let you know the moment we finish.
2: Yes. Do that.
0: I didn't like the way he looked when he said that. There was a catch to all this somewhere, but I didn't have time to think about where it might be. Cambridge and I went to work on our project at once. It wasn't nearly as hard as it should have been. Within 4 days, we summoned Plorvash back to the lab.
2: Do you mean to say you have finished already?
0: Naturally. Stay where you are, Plorvash. I want to show you something. All right, Cambridge, activate the trap.
3: Check.
0: All right, stand back. I'm going to open the cages.
2: Oh, no. Don't. Those vermin, they'll be everywhere.
0: Too late. Here they come.
2: Oh, but you're mad. Well, they'll be everywhere. Close that door.
0: Stand where you are and watch. You see? See that?
2: But this is impossible. All running to the same place.
0: Our trap. Look at that. They're in. Every last one of them.
2: Remarkable.
0: Yeah. We've improved on your model. We've built a better trap. Your model only deals with one species at a time. Ours handles every variety.
2: It really is rather surprising.
1: I suppose now you want to know about the depilator.
0: That was easy, you know. With the equipment you gave us, chemical analysis is a snap. But I'm afraid we've improved on the original model here, too.
2: You have? In what way?
1: Used at the proper strength, this depilatory of ours can last indefinitely. The effect seems to be permanent.
2: Indeed. This is a fairly impressive performance, gentlemen. You may be interested to know that your counterparts on Earth have also passed their first two tests successfully.
0: Oh, well, good for them. So, it all depends on the third test then, huh?
2: It does indeed. Shall we have that one now?
1: Why waste time? Is that it? That thing on rollers that you've got covered up back there?
2: Yes. Permit me to remove that cover.
0: Ah, a machine of some kind. I recognize a type of piston valve, relays, tubes, rods.
2: Let me plug it in for you. Here is the outlet. Now, I press the starting button. So.
1: What does it do?
2: Suppose you remove the plug from the outlet.
0: All right.
1: There. Hey, it's still going.
2: Gentlemen, this is our power source. We use it for transportation and similar things. Duplicate it. This is your third problem.
1: Well, we'll give it a try.
2: I shall be most interested in the results. Most interested. Good day.
0: Cheers. Well, Cambridge, the machine's still going.
1: Yeah, I see.
0: I wonder, can we build a perpetual motion machine?

0: Well, it was a challenge, all right. A greater challenge than either of us had anticipated in our wildest dreams. Our heads reeled with the enormity of the ideas. But we worked and worked. I don't even know how long it was, but I think it was about 3 weeks. Finally, we summoned Plorovash, and he came into the laboratory to see our model and his side by side, both humming away with no plugs in the wall.
1: There it is.
2: You have actually done it?
0: Yes. It's been running a week now, and it shows no signs of slowing down.
2: It actually works, but how?
1: A complex hyperspace function. We're making a full report, of course. I hope you realize this is quite a stunt in gravology.
0: We didn't think we could do it until we had to, so we did.
2: I didn't think you could do it either. This little box on our model, have you examined it yet?
1: No, that nearly threw us. Apparently it's tightly sealed. We didn't waste time getting it open. We bypassed that. But what is the darn thing anyway?
2: That, gentlemen, is our power source.
0: Your what?
2: A photoelectric amplifier that should keep the model running for, another 2 weeks. Then?
0: Then what?
2: Don't you see? We do not have a perpetual motion machine. We have hoaxed you into inventing one for us.
1: What?
2: We didn't really think you could. It took our best minds to rig up a model convincing enough to fool you.
1: Well, I'll be...
0: That does it. That invalidates the whole agreement. Well, now that we're through, we'll take our machine and go back to Earth.
2: I am afraid that is not possible.
0: What?
2: By a statute in effect here for more than 700 years, any research done in a government lab is automatically the property of the Domerangi government. I am sorry, but I shall have to confiscate your project, gentlemen.
1: We'll see about that.
2: Furthermore, we are forced to confiscate you yourselves. We need you to instruct us on how to build these machines.
0: Plorovash, Earth won't let you pull a trick like that. This is cause for war.
2: I doubt it. Why should a terrible war come about for the custody of two men?
0: I demand to see our consul.
2: Of course. That is your right, I suppose. I will arrange it.
0: Well, there it was. Now that it was too late, I knew what the cause of my uneasy feeling was. The consul from Earth was a white-haired, sturdy gentleman with a ruddy face and a suave manner. He came to see us in our hotel room that same evening.
3: Now, please, rest assured we shall make every effort to extricate you. Do you realize what immense scientific prestige you've given to Earth?
4: Fat lot of good that does us now.
3: Well, authorities on Earth have kept me informed on the progress of the two Domerangi. They got through the first two projects as easily as you two did.
0: We already know that. What of it?
3: Well, now, this is the delicate part of the whole affair. I hate to put it into words, but in fact, the people on the Earth end of this deal had much the same idea as the Domerangi.
4: You mean another double cross? They put them to work on perpetual motion, too?
3: No, not quite. They rigged up a phony anti-gravity machine and told them to duplicate it.
0: Good night. What happened?
3: Nothing yet. I'm told they're working on it very hard. Sooner or later, if they're at all as clever as you two, perhaps they'll hit on it. You'll just have to be patient and sweat it out until they do, and we can make an even exchange.
4: Well, of all the cockeyed situations, you mean we have to wait until they invent anti-gravity?
3: Well, that's the general idea. In the meanwhile, as I say, I will insist that you be shown every courtesy here on Domerang.
0: Well, they may never discover a workable anti-gravity. Then what happens to us?
4: Wait a minute.
0: Yeah?
4: Marner.
0: Yeah?
4: You know anything about tensor applications and gravitational fields?
0: What are you driving at?
4: I'm thinking of the ideal lab setup they gave us. Do you think those two Domerangi on Earth would mind taking credit for someone else's anti-gravity theory if they were approached properly?
0: Hey, that's right. They must be as anxious to get home as we are.
3: Say, what in the world are you talking about?
0: Consul, would you be above a bit of smuggling? Diplomatic immunity and all that?
3: Well, now, I don't know.
4: We build the anti-gravity machine. You smuggle it to Earth and slip it to the Domerangi. Then use it as a talking point for a trade. Well, what do you say?
3: Well, I admit, it does seem the only way out. Very well, gentlemen, I'll do my very best. But there seems to be just one hitch.
4: What's that?
3: You still have to invent that anti-gravity machine.
0: Oh, we'll invent it all right, because you see, we have to. Come on, Cambridge. Let's get to work.

0: Fred Collins again. I'll have another word about X-1 in just a moment. Is your head buzzing with the feverish, stuffed-up feeling of a cold? Here's how to get relief.
1: Every second someone takes it for the miseries of a cold.
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0: 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Galaxy Magazine's science editor, Willie Lay, discusses medical problems of space travel in the current issue of Galaxy. Read Willie Lay's article as well as the many thought-provoking stories similar to tonight's tale of fiction based on facts of the future. Galaxy Magazine, on your newsstand today. Tonight, X-1 has brought you Double Dare, a story from the pages of Galaxy written by Robert Silverberg and adapted for radio by William Welch. Featured in our cast were Ralph Camargo as Marner, Ivor Francis as Cambridge, Michael Ingram as Plorvash, and Harvey Hayes as the Consul. 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

0: 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Here is an episode of The Quiz Kids, which originally aired Sunday, July 16th, 1950, 76 years ago today, titled The Kid Sub for Joe Kelly.
1: Quiz Kids are on the air. I'm not Mr. Kelly. I'm Harvey Deitch, but this is the Quiz Kids program. Mr. Kelly's on vacation this week, and he asked that we kids try to do the program ourselves today. That's what we're going to do, and we'll do the best we can. First, we'll do the regular opening just as Mr. Kelly does it. Quiz Kid Melvin Miles is chief bell ringer. Quiz Kid Lonnie Lundy is at the organ. Quiz Kid Pat McConlin will take Mr. Kelly's place to start with. So hold on to your hats. Here we go. Ring the bell, Melvin.
2: Hello, everyone. This is your chief quizzer himself, Pat Conlon. And here they are, the Quiz Kids. And here's your first question, Quiz Kids. In a forest, there were 9 rows of elm trees, 9 trees in each row, 9 branches on each tree, 9 twigs on each branch, and 9 acorns on each twig. How many acorns were there altogether? And while you and our listeners are thinking about it, I want to explain that since no one of us could take Joe Kelly's place, we're all going to try it. That's right. We'll take turns asking our own questions. And believe me, everyone has been very careful that no one else has seen his or her questions. But first of all, we have to get rid of roll call. Mark?
3: I'm Mark Mullen. I'm 10 years old, and I go to the University of Chicago Laboratory School.
2: All right, Joel?
4: I'm Joel Coverman. I'm 14 years old, and I'm a junior at Roosevelt High School.
2: Melvin?
5: I'm Melvin Miles. I'm 7 years old, and I go to Norwood Park School, Chicago, Illinois.
2: And in our charm department, Marlene?
6: I'm Marlene Richmond. I'm 15 years old, and 3A at Roosevelt High School.
2: Harvey?
7: I'm Harvey Deitch. I'm 7 years old. I go to Hebrew School in grade 3B.
2: All right, and our organist, Lonnie?
8: I'm Lonnie Lundy. I'm 14 years old and will be a sophomore at Maine Township High School in Park Ridge, Illinois.
2: And I'm Patrick Owen Conlon. I'm 13 years old, and in the fall I'll be a freshman at Calumet High School. And now, back to that first question. In a forest, there were 9 rows of elm trees, 9 trees in each row, 9 branches on each tree, 9 twigs on each branch, and 9 acorns in each twig. How many acorns were there altogether? There's one hand up, and naturally his was first. Joel?
4: Well, I don't know whether I'm right on this, but I figured out there was 59,139.
2: No.
4: Boy, I got
2: it. Oh, you're wrong on that, Joel.
4: Let's see. It's 9 cubed is 729. And 9 times that is, let's see, 63. 6561 times 9 more, that's
2: Joe, I want to tell you that this is sort of a catch
4: 590,
2: question.
4: 590. Repeat the final question then, please.
2: Well, I'm afraid we'll have to the answer then.
4: I got a 59,049.
2: No, I'm afraid you're off the beam, Joel. The answer is none. Acorns don't grow on elm trees. They grow on oak trees. Wonderful figuring, but it was just one of those catch questions we get a lot of times here. All right, now I will give you the first names of these famous pairs. You are to identify 2 out of 3 of them by giving me their last names. Now the first, Elizabeth and Philip. Elizabeth and Philip. Joel?
4: I think that's Barrett and Browning.
2: No.
4: Elizabeth.
2: No.
4: That's
2: right. Any other hands up on this? Elizabeth and Philip. Well, the answer is Mountbatten, because it's Elizabeth and Philip Mountbatten, and of course, it's Princess Elizabeth of England. All right, how about Mary and Joe? Mary and Joe. Gee, better get this. That's all I can say. Marlene?
6: Well, this is supposed to be funny and jokes or something. Joe Palooka?
2: No, it isn't Joe Palooka. Mary and Joe. Well, Lonnie has his hand up over at the organ there.
8: Well, Joe Kelly and
2: that's
8: Mary...
2: Right. That's right. That's right. Well, you saved the day for us, Lonnie. And Mr. Kelly, I hope you're listening and enjoying the show. And here's the last part of it. Bartlett and Sickle. Bartlett and Sickle. This is kind of a catch question, too. I'm just loaded with catch questions here. This is... Famous pears, remember. Bartlett and Sickle. All right, Joel?
4: Well, that's pears that they grow on trees.
2: That's right. The Bartlett pear and the Sickle pear. All right. Now, each of the songs played by our organist, Lonnie Lundy, has numbers in the titles. You are to add the numbers and sing the first lines of a song which has the same number as the answer in its title. Understand? All right, here's the first one.

0: the next part? Let's see, hands are up here. All right, thank you, Lonnie. Well, I think Marlene's hand was up first on that one. Marlene?
1: Well, I don't know. I think the first one was, Oh, What a Beautiful Morning.
0: No.
1: And the second one was T for Two.
0: The second one was T for Two. Now, does anyone know what the first one was? We've got the T for Two. Now, maybe you play a little more of it, Lonnie. Any more hands up? Well, there's the bell. So I'm going to get... Oh, tell the answer on this one. Okay. All right. It was 3 o'clock in the morning, that first one, and then T for 2. 3 plus 2 is 5, so they could sing what? 5 minutes more, anything like that. All right. Now here comes Mark down. So Mark is coming now to take...
2: I know you're all very interested in the $100 bond you are given, you're going to get to help your future education. So here's your first question. Whose face appears on the $100 savings bond that you will receive today? Marlene?
1: That's McKinley, isn't it?
2: No. Joel?
1: Cleveland?
2: Joel?
3: I was just going to say Grover Cleveland.
2: Cleveland is right. What is wrong with this story? A man went to church with his wife. He fell asleep during the service and began to dream he was being attacked by robbers. Just as he dreamed, one of the robbers stabbed him. His wife punched him to wake him up. He died instantly, and the doctor said he died of a heart attack, brought on by the fact that his dream coincided with his wife's punching him. Joel?
3: Well, if he was dreaming and asleep, he wouldn't... known that he was dreaming, so the fact that it coincided wouldn't have meant anything to him. The dream itself would have been the reason that he had had the heart attack.
2: Well, can you think of another answer? I've got another one on my card. Pat?
0: Well, Mark, did you say he was in church?
2: Yes. Joel?
3: Well, I don't see how if a person punches you, it feels like they're going to stab you.
2: Well, he was dreaming, and the robber, just as the robber stabbed him, his wife punched him to wake him up. Well, I have to call that a miss. The doctor could not possibly know what he had been dreaming if he died instantly. What president was the least talkative but the most photographed? Malene?
1: Could that be George Washington?
2: No.
1: Adams?
2: No. Pat?
0: Well, I know Coolidge was the least talkative. I don't know if he was the most
2: That's
0: photographed.
2: Right.
0: All right.
2: Here's a three-part nature question. Get 2 out of 3. What is the largest animal that ever lived? Harvey?
4: Blue whale?
2: Right. What is the only known mammal that has a poisonous bite? Marlene?
1: Is a snake a mammal?
2: No. Harvey?
5: That's
2: a
5: platypus?
2: No. I have to count that a miss. It's the shrew. And is Ireland the only country where there are no snakes? The answer is no, New Zealand has none.
0: All right. There's the bell, and it's Joel's turn to be quizmaster. All right, Joel, start in.
3: In what era were dinosaurs most plentiful? Mark?
2: The era of reptiles.
3: Oh, there's a name for the era, or you can at least give the numerical. Harvey?
5: Cretaceous? Cretaceous?
3: Jurassic? No. Marlene?
1: Does it start with an E or O?
3: No, it doesn't start with an E or no. There are 5 eras. Maybe that'd give you some help, Harvey.
1: Caveman era? No.
3: Mark? Oh, Pat?
0: Well, I know there was the era of reptiles and the era of fishes.
3: Well, there are names for them, or you can at least tell which one in order they came.
5: Jurassic? Cretaceous?
3: Oh, no, that is you. Was it the first, the third, the fourth, or what? Well, okay, yeah.
1: That was the fourth.
3: The Mesozoic era. That was a mess. And here's the second question. At three times in our history, the liberal wing of the Republican Party has broken off and put up a candidate of its own. Name the men and the years in which they ran. Get two out of three. Pat?
0: Well, I think in 1924, La Follette ran.
3: No, wait a second. It wasn't 1924, I think. Yeah, I guess it was.
0: 24? And I know in 1912 that Teddy Roosevelt ran.
3: Yes. Well, you got two out of three. Can you?
0: I'll see now.
3: This one,
0: ran under the name of progressives.
3: Might not think of this because they were nominally under the Democratic Party in this instance. Marlene?
1: I'm not sure. It had something to do with Clay and Buchanan.
3: No, they didn't even All right. First time was Horace Greeley in 1872. And let's see. We all know the name of our president, but who is the president?

0: ask the questions now. Oh, Melvin, don't forget to take that bell with you so you can ring it for yourself.
1: Well, Quiskitch, here's your first one. How many stomachs does a giraffe have? Joe?
2: I think it has the same number as the cow, which is four, because it chews its food in much the same way.
1: That's right. Here's our next one, Quiz Kids. What great scientist was called the Peanut King? Joe?
2: That was George Washington Carver, and he did much research in that field.
1: Well, Joe, are you sure?
2: Yeah.
1: Well, you're really on your ball. Here's your next one. How many black squares on a checkerboard? Joe?
2: 32, because there's 64 squares altogether and half the number are black.
1: You're right again. Here's our next one. If you were aloft in a bubble, what kind of transportation would you be using? Joe?
2: Well, aerial, I guess you'd call it.
1: No.
3: Would you please repeat the question?
1: If you were aloft in a bubble, what kind of transportation would you be using?
2: Balloon?
1: No. Marlene?
3: I was going to say balloon.
1: Pat?
0: Well, wasn't the bubble named for some type of jet plane or airplane?
1: Well, that could be right, too.
3: Is that a helicopter?
1: Yes, you're right. Here's the next one. What is the largest country in South America? Joe?
2: Brazil.
1: Right. Well, this looks like a doozer. Let's see. Which president was the youngest when he went into office? Joe?
2: That was Teddy Roosevelt. I think it was 43.
1: What was that again?
2: I think it was Teddy Roosevelt. He was 43.
1: No. What? What? I guess that's right. Here's our next one. A man called a cowboy of the skies would do what kind of work? Joel?
2: I guess he'd go... I think I've heard of these... Read of these people in these magazines. They go over herds of cattle, and I think they have sort of lassos.
1: No, Marlene?
3: Wouldn't it be rodeo work?
1: No. Pat?
0: Well, it might be air photography.
1: Well, no, not that. Do you give up? Oh, Mark?
3: Ranch work?
1: What?
3: Ranch work?
1: No. Nothing pertaining to cowboys.
3: What was the question?
1: A man called a cowboy of the skies would do what kind of work? Do you give up? Mark?
3: Skywriting?
1: No. I guess I'll have to call that a miss. A man called a cowboy of the sky of the skies is a man who builds steel structures on the skyscrapers.
0: There's the bell. Now your turn is over, Melvin. And Marlene, you can start right in.
4: Okay, for the first question, kids. In what opera will you find a woman disguised as a man? And can you give the composer? Joel?
2: Well, I believe that was Lenore by, it was Fidelio, or, well, it was either one or the other, by Beethoven.
4: That's, Pat, did you have any
5: answer? No.
4: It's Fidelio by Beethoven, so we'll call that right. Okay. You are to get 2 out of 3 of these composers. What famous composer was called the father of modern music? Joel?
2: Would that be George Gershwin?
4: No, it wouldn't. No other hands up? Well, that's John Sebastian Bach. What famous composer is called America's folk songwriter? Joel.
2: Stephen Foster.
4: That's right. What famous composer was called the Wonder Child? Pat?
0: That was Mozart.
4: That's right. Okay. And now, kids, let's go back into history for a few questions. Identify these famous people in history. President of the Confederacy. Pat?
0: That was Jefferson Davis.
4: That's right. Author of the famous pamphlet, Common

0: sense. Joel?
1: Tom Paine.
0: Thomas Paine, that's correct. The Little Giant. Pat?
2: Oh, that was Stephen Douglas.
0: That's right. Okay. Secretary of State Dean Acheson hinted the other day that maybe we should use the atom bomb to make Koreans cease fighting. Do you think we should? Joel?
1: Definitely not, because it would set a dangerous precedent. So any time we'd have trouble or disagree with the government, we might drop it. So we shouldn't start things now that we might be able to finish.
0: You have a good point there. Pat?
2: Well, I thoroughly agree with Joel. I think it would just cause more trouble, and everybody would be thrown into a panic because of it. And certainly our enemies would not take such a thing laying down. They would.
0: Harvey, do you have any idea on this question?
3: No.
0: No? Melvin?
4: Well, I think that they are to just not use the atom bomb until it really needs some use. I think that they should just keep peace.
0: And what about Mark? Have you got any?
5: Well, I think they should just not use it for a while until we actually get in hot war. Of course, we're fighting Korea, but when we actually start fighting a bad war.
0: That's right. And Joel has his hand up again.
1: Well, if we, say, drop it on North Korea, there would be nothing to stop Russia than dropping on South Korea, and then we'd just be in more trouble than we were before.
0: Well, that's what I would say, too. I definitely don't think we should use the atom bomb. Well,
2: there's the bell, and it's Harvey's turn to be quizmaster. All right, Harvey.
6: Why is Caesar's a praying? P-R-A-Y-I-N-G mantis, or the praying P-R-E-Y-I-N-G mantis, a good name for this insect? Mark?
5: Well, P-R-A-Y-I-N-G ing, well, P-R-A-Y-ing is would because the praying mantis looks as though it's praying because its front legs are crossed. They've been in front of. And then P-R-E-Y-ing would be because it preys on other animals.
6: That's right. We quiz kids all enjoy growing up, but what insect is a baby most of its life?
2: Pat.
6: Yeah.
2: Well, I think that'd be a caterpillar, wouldn't it?
6: No. Joel?
1: Well, I'd agree with Pat. It's most moths and butterflies spend the greatest part of their lives in the larva stage.
6: No. Not, Mark?
5: Moth?
6: No.
0: Well, I was going to say an ant. Would that be correct?
6: No. The periodical cicada, or the 17-year locust. The earliest people that scientists know much about lived during the last of the Great Ice Age. They were always in danger of being killed by their animal enemies. Can you name two of the animal enemies? Pat?
2: Well, I think there was the brontosaurus and, there was the mammoth and the mastodon. I think they were forerunners
6: no,
2: of the modern elephant.
6: No.
2: No?
6: Marlene?
0: Well, would that be a dinosaur?
6: No.
0: A gorilla? No.
6: No. Mark?
5: Mammoth or saber-toothed tiger?
6: Well, not the mammoth, but the saber-toothed tigers, right? Joel?
1: Well, they had various great mammals then, but dinosaurs were extinct before man appeared.
6: Yes, that's right. Melvin?
7: Well, could you repeat that question?
6: The earliest people that scientists know much about lived in during the last of the Great Ice Age. They were always in danger of being killed by their animal enemies. Can you name two of the animal enemies? Well, that's a myth. You gave one of the animal enemies marked it. the saber-toothed tiger, and the giant cave bears, and some, and the woolly boars. Name two animal friends that man had in the Great Ice Age. Joe?
1: Oh, the dog and the horse.
6: Well, you're right about the horse, but not the dog. Mark?
5: Well, I was going to say the dog.
6: Berlin?
8: I was going to say the horse, but could it be a beaver also because it cut down trees? That helped.
6: Oh. Joe?
1: Well, I suppose at that time they had cattle too, so it could be a horse and a cow.
6: No. Well, there's the horse, reindeer, and buffalo mammoth. Have you heard these sounds in the woods? What bird might it be? Teacher! Mark?
5: Oven bird.
6: Huh?
5: The oven bird.
6: Well, what's another name for it?
5: Teacher bird.
6: Right. Now try this one. Coquilicot. Really? Coquilicot? A? Coquilicot? A victory? Z! Marlene?
8: Would that be a parrot? He repeats everything you say?
6: No.
8: No?
6: What? No hand? What? No hand? I guess I don't sound much like a bird. See if I do this one any better. Chit. Mark?
5: Well, that could be almost any of the wrens.
6: That's right. Name three parts of a snake that may grow again after he loses them. Mark?
5: Well, he loses his skin, and that grows even before his second coat of skin even grows even before his first coat's gone.
6: Joel?
1: Well, on the rattlesnake, I believe the rattles can grow on again if they're cut off.
6: No. Well, that's a myth. It's skin, teeth, and fangs. To be a true fish, an animal must have a backbone, gills, fins, and never grow arms and legs. Can you tell why the following are not a true fish? Jellyfish. Marlene?
8: Because it doesn't have a backbone. Or it hasn't got a scale, a backbone, right?
6: Well,
1: yeah.
6: Well, it doesn't. No, well, it hasn't. That's right. It has no backbone. Starfish? Mark?
5: It doesn't have any backbone either.
6: No. Yeah, that's right. Now, Joel?
1: Well, it also has arms.
6: How about the crayfish now? Joel?
1: Well, the crayfish is a crustacean, and it has a lime crust for its back. It doesn't have the backbone that the fish has.
6: Well, there's that old school bell. That means end of lessons for today. Lonnie has been keeping score over there at the organ. And while he figures out today's winners, I'll call on Milton Miles, who wishes to make an announcement about next week's program.
9: 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I hope you listeners liked our Quiz Kid program today. Next Sunday, we will have a special guest Quiz Kid who is the winner of the local New York City Quiz Kid program, 9-year-old Jonathan Glogower. And next Sunday, Mr. Kelly will be back, and we will have a surprise for you from the Ringling Brothers and Barnum and Bailey Circus. And now I think Lonnie has given Harvey the report cards.
6: Yes, Quiz Kids. Here are your report cards, Quiz Kids. And remember, whether you win or lose, you'll receive a $100 savings bond for your future education. As a group, you miss 10 questions, and after taking into consideration your age as well as the number of correct answers you gave, the judge reports that Joel was first, Pat was second, and Marlene third. So you three will be in class next Sunday, together with Frankie Vanderplug, age 6, and 9-year-old Jonathan Glogauer of Brooklyn, New York. So until next Sunday, this is Harvey Deitch, the Smithy and the Quiz Kids. Goodbye, kids.
10: Goodbye, Harvey.
6: And since we know that Mr. Kelly is listening, let's all say goodbye to him, too. One, two, three.
10: Goodbye, Mr. Kelly.

0: 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Larissa Milkier, our former Metropolitan Opera tenor, will be guest soloist on the summer concert series this evening with Max Reeder, then conducting the NBC Symphony Orchestra.
1: 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Here's the Abbott and Costello Show. This episode originally aired Thursday, May 16th, 1946. Its title, Costello Runs for Mayor.

0: A-B-B-O-T-T-E-L-S.
1: The Abbott and Costello program, starring Bud Abbott and Lou Costello, brought to you by Camel, the cigarette of costly or properly aged tobaccos. The Abbott and Costello program, with the music of Carl Hoff and his orchestra, our singing star, Amy Arnell, and spotlighting that chunky, chubby little cherub, who when caught putting a sheet of metal in his Uncle Artie Stebbins' pants, because he heard him say he was sitting on pins and needles, calmly said,
2: I'm

0: Costello.
1: Hey, Costello. What's the idea of walking in here late? Come on. You know you're late. Explain yourself. Where have you been?
2: Well, I was listening to my cousin Hugo giving a very important speech on the coal shortage. He said, gentlemen, due to the coal shortage, we must save electricity. I beg you not to use electricity. Please don't even turn on the electricity.
1: Did they listen to him?
2: No, the warden threw the switch anyway.
1: Well, never mind your cousin Hugo. Do you realize there's been a woman waiting for you here for the last hour?
3: Oh, there you are at last, Mr. Costello. I could hardly wait till you got here. I've been simply dying to see you. And at last, here you are. At last, here we are. You and I, face to face.
2: Oh! Watch it, lady. That vacuum is sucking the laces out of my shoe.
3: Mr. Costello, I am Mrs. Sylvia Saddlesoap, and I've been sent out here from your hometown.
2: You're from Paterson, New Jersey? Don't tell me you're little Sylvia Stump.
3: Yes, don't you remember we used to play together in that little park?
2: Oh, yes, I'll bet it's a big park now.
3: And we went to school together in that little red school.
2: I'll bet it's a big school now.
3: Yes, and remember the day when I was 5 years old and you turned me across your knee and spanked me?
2: Yep. Time marches on.
1: Mrs. Saddlesoap, what brings you to California?
3: Oh, that's the thrilling news I have.
2: Oh, yes.
3: I'm the president of the Woman Voters League, and we want Mr. Costello to run for mayor of South Paterson, New Jersey.
2: South Paterson, New Jersey? Abbott, did you hear that?
1: Yeah.
2: They want me to be mayor of South Paterson. I'll be another LaGuardia.
1: No. Wait a minute. LaGuardia was a great man. They call him the Little Flower.
2: Well, it's the same thing with me.
1: Oh, people would call you the Little Flower?
2: No, the Big Stinkweed. Oh.
3: Mr. Costello, you simply must run for mayor. We want someone who is strong and manly.
2: In that case, I'll run.
3: We want a man who is handsome and intellectual.
2: In that case, I'll run.
3: And we want a man who will donate $10,000 to the Women Voters League.
2: In that case, you slowed me down to a walk.
1: Mr. Saddlesoap, can't you get somebody that's better qualified than Costello to run for mayor?
3: Well, my husband was thinking of running, but he's such a busy man. You see, he has a seat on the stock exchange, and he also has a seat on the city council.
2: Your husband has two seats?
3: Yes.
2: Does Ripley know about this?
3: I'm going right out now and call South Paterson and tell them that you are leaving on the midnight train. Oh, Mr. Costello, this is all so thrilling.
2: That time she got my socks. Well, Abbott, we got to get packed right away. We're leaving on the midnight train for Paterson.
1: Wait a minute, Costello. You can't run for public office. You don't know anything about politics.
2: Oh, sure I do. I come from a family of politicians. My Uncle Artie Stebbins was a politician in Texas.
1: What did he run for?
2: Huh?
1: What did he run for?
2: The border.
1: No. To be a mayor, you have to be educated. How high did you get in school?
2: How high did I get?
1: Yeah.
2: I never touched the stuff.
1: No. I mean, did you go to high school?
2: Oh, yeah, I went for a whole week.
1: Did you learn anything that would help you?
2: Oh, sure, but you can't make a career out of nicking.
1: Oh, no. I bet you don't even know the alphabet.
2: Oh, yes, I do.
1: Let's hear it.
2: The alphabet is A, B, Q, W, Z.
1: Where did you ever learn the alphabet that way?
2: When I went to get my eyes tested. Well,
1: I can't see that.
2: Come on, we're leaving for Paterson, New Jersey tonight on a midnight train. You ready to go, kid?
1: Wait a minute.
2: Here we go. Choo-choo, choo-choo.
1: Wait a minute.
4: Let me play choo-choo train.
1: Now, listen, you just can't.
4: I'm going Paterson bound.
1: Will you keep quiet, please? Never mind where you're bound for. You can't just leave on a train like that. Have you got a reservation?
2: A reservation?
1: Yes.
2: What do I look like, an Indian?
1: No. If you're going all the way to Paterson, you'll have to have a Pullman. You know, someplace to sleep.
2: Oh, that's easy. I eat garlic.
1: That's all right. What has eating garlic got to do with getting a place to sleep?
2: I just breathe in the conductor's face and he gives me a wide berth.
1: No. I'll tell you what you do, Costello. Let me handle this, huh?
2: Go ahead.
1: Now, in order to save money, we better get a couple of upper berths.
2: Yeah, but I don't want an upper. I want a lower.
1: But, Costello, do you realize that if you buy a lower, you'll find it's much higher than an upper?
2: Oh, sure. Everybody knows that when you... What did you say?
1: I said that a lower is higher than an upper.
2: A lower is higher than an upper?
1: Oh, certainly.
2: What are they doing, running the trains upside down?
1: Of course not. The lower is the more desirable berth. Therefore, If you want to go lower, you'll have to go higher.
2: If I want to go lower, I have to go higher? Why should I go higher when I want to go lower?
1: Costello, I'm trying to tell you they sell the upper lower than the lower. Because when you sleep in an upper, you have to get up to go to bed.
2: I have to get up to go to bed?
1: That's right.
2: Who's paying for my berth?
1: Well, you are.
2: And there ain't nobody in it for me?
1: No.
2: Then why do I have to get up?
1: No, look, Costello, I've already explained it to you that way. Look, unless you go higher for a lower, then you're stuck with an upper, and you'll have to get up when you go to bed. And you'll have to get down when you want to get up.
2: Abbott, let me smell your breath.
1: Can't you understand anything, you dummy? If you want to go lower, you have to go higher, because the lower is higher than the upper. And the reason the lower is higher than the upper is because the upper is higher up than the lower.
2: Ah, you mean that the upper is lower than the lower because the lower is higher than the upper?
1: Now you've got it.
2: Now I've got it. I don't even know what I'm talking about.
0: You could fly over any route on any airline in the United States and at practically any populated point, look out of the window, and there would be a place covered by this great survey of doctors I want to tell you about. A survey so thorough that it covered 113,597 doctors. Doctors in every state of the Union. Doctors in every branch of medicine. So thorough, it took the combined efforts of three leading independent research organizations. What cigarette do you smoke, doctor? That was the query. And the results? Well, the cigarette named most was Camel's. Again, the rich, full flavor and cool mildness of Camel's superb blend of costlier tobaccos won nationwide recognition. Yes?
5: According to a recent nationwide survey, more doctors smoke Camel's than any other cigarette.
6: For Camel fans everywhere, Carl Hoff and the orchestra play Seems Like Old Times.

0: Costello, please.
1: What's the idea of wearing that high hat and that cutaway coat?
2: Well, if I'm going back to Paterson, New Jersey to run for mayor, I gotta dress the part.
1: Well, where are the striped pants?
2: Oh, my brother's wearing them. He's delivery boy for the meat market.
1: Well, why don't you get the pants back from him?
2: What, and have him get sunburned on his afternoon delivery?
1: Now, come on and get busy. Now, we've got to finish packing. Now, I'm taking all my sporting equipment along. My old golf clubs, my old baseball glove, and... Hey, by the way, have you seen my old bat?
2: Yeah, I saw her last night in front of the plate.
1: Wait a minute. The bat I'm talking about was shellac.
2: That's the one.
1: Come in.
3: I'm the baggage man.
1: Good. Take all this luggage down to the railroad station, please.
2: Okay.
3: Oh, boy, this thing is heavy. And what do you got in this old beer barrel?
2: Put me down, you dope.
1: Here, baggage man. Take this trunk downstairs first, please.
3: What? I'm not going to carry that big, heavy thing down those stairs.
2: Ah, you don't have to. Just step into the elevator here. I'll open the door for you. Step in.
3: Thanks.
2: You know, I always forget where I leave that elevator. Hello, Lou Costello speaking.
4: Mr. Costello, this is a Hollywood movie star, and I hear that I'm going back east on the same train with you.
2: Gee, you are?
4: Yes, and just remember, if you want anything, just whistle.
2: Who is this? Lauren Bacall?
5: No, Lassie.
1: Well, come on, Costello. Come on, we better get down. Will you listen to me, please? Never mind her. We better get down to the station and get our tickets. Come on.
2: Now, we got plenty of time. I want to say goodbye to all my friends. And I mustn't forget my little pets. I must say goodbye to my parrot. Goodbye, Polly.
6: Goodbye.
2: And my little goldfish, Minnie. Goodbye, Minnie. Ain't that cute? And now I must say goodbye to Jack and Henry.
1: Jack and Henry?
2: Yeah, they're my two little rabbits. Goodbye, Jack and Henry.
7: Bye,
2: Lord. Oh, that Henry must have been Henrietta.
1: Come on, Costello, let's be on our way.
2: Hey, let's stop here, Rabbit. This is where my girlfriend, Tessie Tinfoil, lives.
8: Oh, men, come in.
1: Tessie, what have you done to your legs?
8: Well, all the girls are wearing leg makeup, and I want it to be different.
2: Yes, but Tessie, striped wallpaper.
8: Well, my little fat lover boy, what brings you to my door with a suitcase?
2: Well, I came to say goodbye, Tessie. I'm leaving for the East tonight. I'm going back to run for mayor of South Paterson.
8: Oh, isn't that wonderful, Louis? You and I should get married. I've always wanted to be a mayor's wife.
2: But, Tessie, you're a little too old for me.
8: Too old? I'm just on the shady side of 30.
2: You've been in the shade too long. You've got moss on your north side.
1: Hey, look, Costello. There's the actress, Bessie May Mucho, driving up to the curb. See her?
2: Hello, Bessie!
9: Hello, Mr. Albert and Mr. Costello. Where are you going with the traveling bog?
1: Traveling bog?
2: Oh, sure, Rabbit. You know what a traveling bog is. That's a small valise that you use to carry a hot water burdle and shaving sop.
9: Shaving sop?
2: Shaving sop. You smear it on your foos so the razor blades will shave off your wowsters.
1: Miss Mucho, Costello's going back to his hometown in New Jersey to run for mayor. Can you imagine that?
9: Oh, my, you're going that far away. Well, I must give you an appropriate farewell. Goodbye, my cute little fartamon.
2: How do you like that? She cooshed me on the loops.
9: Well, I must be going now. And an off-wheeler saying and a bon voyage to you.
2: And a stuffed weenie and some boiled cabbage to your tongue.
1: Costello, you've got one more friend to say goodbye to. Let's stop and see Scotty.
10: Hello, laddies.
1: Say, Scotty, what's the idea of having all your window shades down in the daytime? The house is pitch dark.
10: Well, my wife's father and mother came to visit me 3 nights ago. I've kept the house so dark, they still think it's the same night they got here.
2: Is that good?
10: It's wonderful. They've missed 11 meals already.
2: Hey, Scotty, I came over to say goodbye. I'm going back to my hometown in Paterson, New Jersey to run for mayor.
10: Oh, would you be going through, Pomona?
2: Uh-huh.
10: Would you mind dropping off the suitcase when you get there?
1: What's in the suitcase, Scotty?
10: My son, Angus. He's going to a Boy Scout camp.
1: Well, how will the poor boy get home?
10: Well, I took the needle out of his compass. Every year he gets lost in the mountains, and the searching party always brings him home.
1: Come on, Costello. We've got to get down to the railroad station. Hey, here's a cab now.
2: Pardon me. Cabby, are you engaged?
3: No, buddy, but I'm going steady.
1: Never mind. We want to catch the train for Paterson, New Jersey.
3: Okay, jump in and I'll take you to the Union Station. The Union Station. The Union Station.
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3: Santa Fe Depot.
1: Come on, get us down to the station, please.
3: Ah, don't worry. I'll get you down there before you can say Jack Robin. Jack Robin. Jack Robin.
2: Robinson?
3: Glad to know you, Robinson. My name is Smith.
1: Let's get this cab started.
3: Okay, buddy.

0: Hey, driver.
1: The Santa Fe Depot is only a few minutes from Hollywood. We've been driving for 2 hours.
0: Yeah, the meter says $37.
2: Now, listen, fat boy, hold your tongue.
0: Okay. I can't ask to slip ring.
2: Oh, well, wise guy, don't tell me how to drive this cab. I got a map right here on the floor by my feet, and that black line right there leads right to the Santa Fe Depot.
3: Well, hurry up and get us there.

0: Hey, driver, where in the world are you taking us?
1: There! Look! Already over here, the thing is $68. Where's the Santa Fe Depot?
2: Right here. Everybody out, Santa Fe Depot.
0: Thank heavens. Come on. Hey, wait a minute. This isn't the Santa Fe Depot. That sign over there says Pismo Beach.
1: Pismo Beach?
2: Pismo Beach?
0: Yes.
2: Hey, I've got the map on the floor here by my feet. I've been following that black line.
1: What black line?
2: How do you like that? My shoe came untied, and for the last 2 hours, I've been following my shoelace.

0: Right at this moment in your presence is a great authority on cigarettes. Meaning, ladies and gentlemen, your T-zone. 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Let your throat give you its reaction to Camel's cool mildness. Like millions of smokers, perhaps you too will find that Camel is your favorite cigarette. Camel is a favorite too with many, many thousands of doctors. Three leading independent research organizations checked the cigarette preferences of 113,597 doctors all over America. The cigarette most named was Camel's. Yes?
1: According to a recent nationwide survey, more doctors smoke Camel's than any other cigarette.
2: And here is Camel's lovely Amy Arnell with a song that says...

0: Come on, Costello. That taxicab driver may dismiss our train. And we've got to catch the next one.
1: Hey, Abbott. Let's ask this guy for the information desk. Pardon me, young man. Could you tell me how the trains run?
2: Yes. There's a big black thing that pulls them. It goes choo-choo and woo-woo.
1: Oh, this guy's been drinking too much of that traveler's aid.
0: No, young man. What time does the next train leave?
2: Well, we don't know. We have a washout on the line.
1: Well, why don't you take the wash off the line and let's go?
0: Oh, never mind him. Let's go over to the ticket window. Come on.
3: I've got to have a lower. You must get me a lower. You've got to get me a lower.
1: Who are you?
4: Oh, just an old pajama top.
0: Oh, come on. Here's the money, Costello. You get the tickets while I take care of the baggage. I'll be right back. Go ahead.
1: Well, I guess this is the line.
5: Hey, you fat blimp, what are you trying to squeeze in here for?
1: Excuse me.
5: Get back at the end of the line.
1: Excuse me.
5: Oh, you stepped on my foot, you dummy. Why don't you put your foot where it belongs?
1: Don't tempt me, brother. Listen, I gotta get my tickets. The super chief will be leaving in a few minutes.
6: Super chief will be leaving on track 4.
1: Nothing happened. How do you like that? Every place you go, the Andrews sisters.
0: Costello, you hear that? The super chief is ready for passengers. Where are the tickets?
1: Well, I haven't got them. I have to stand in this line.
0: You dummy, that isn't a line for the ticket window.
1: It isn't? I wondered why all those people were asking me if I had any nickels. Hey, that phone booth is awful busy.
0: No wonder the phone booth is busy. Look who's in there. It's that French girl, Fifi LeBlanc.
1: All right, you guys, stand back. This is mine.
7: Oh, yeah? Come here and kiss your poor old father.
1: Get out of here.
0: Phoebe, what are you doing here at the railroad station?
8: I'm going to Kansas City to visit my aunt. Monsieur Costello, would you hold this package while I get the money for my ticket? I have the money right here in my stocking.
1: My, the Bank of America never had branches like that.
0: Phoebe, Costello's going back east to run for mayor of South Paterson, New Jersey.
1: Yes, Phoebe, I wish you could go back with me and help me with my campaign. You could ride around a big truck dressed in a bathing suit, and that would make a big hit with the men voters.
8: Oh, how could I possibly appeal to the men in a bathing suit?
1: Don't mind her, folks. She still plays hopscotch.
8: Monsieur, you did not mention how you liked my outfit.
0: Oh, that's a lovely dress, Phoebe.
8: I made it myself. I like to put some of my personality into each dress.
1: Sister, you've got it all in that one.
0: What kind of a dress is that, Phoebe?
8: V-neck.
1: V-neck?
8: Yes, V-neck.
1: So do V. Come here and kiss your poor old father.
8: Well, Monsieur Costello, I must be going anyway, so I will kiss you goodbye.
1: Oh, yes, as long as you're here.
0: Costello, will you hurry up? The train is ready. I can see the engine smoking.
1: If you look again, you'll see it ain't the engine smoking.
0: Come on, Costello. Come on. Costello, keep away from that Phoebe LeBlanc, will you please? We're next to the ticket office now. Come on, get up there.
1: Hey, Abbott. Look who's behind the ticket window. It's Melonhead.
0: Why, Melonhead, I didn't know you were selling railroad tickets.
9: I'll say I am, and what a madhouse. Oh, crowds, crowds, crowds. I'm about to blow my top.
1: It looks like you've blown it already.
9: Now, listen here, Costello. I may not have any hair on my head, but I'll have you know I have plenty of hair on my chest.
1: Oh, the OPA lowered your ceiling, too.
0: Costello, we're in a hurry, please.
1: Hey, Melonhead, we want two tickets for New York.
9: Oh, going to New York, eh? Costello, are you going by Buffalo?
1: No, we're going by train, you dope.
9: I know you're going by train. Tell me, do you want an upper or a lower?
1: What's the difference?
9: Well, if you want to go lower, you'll have to go higher, because the lowers are higher than the uppers, and the uppers are lower than the lowers.
1: Wait a minute! What page are you on? We did that before.
0: Look, Melonhead, can you get the two of us into a compartment?
9: Well, I'm sorry, Abbott, but I only had one compartment for two people, and I had to put 12 sailors in it.
1: How could you put 12 sailors into a compartment for two people?
9: Tight pants.
0: Melonhead, will you hurry up with those tickets? Costello's going to Patterson.
9: Patterson? Costello, what is the purpose of this passage to Patterson?
1: Will you repeat that?
9: I said, what is the purpose of this passage to Patterson? Are your parents expecting you?
1: Hey, you must let me give you a shower bath sometime.
9: Do you want to go to Patterson by the northern or southern route?
1: Well, I don't care as long as I go through Bashville, Annie, Wyoming.
9: Bashville, Annie, Wyoming?
1: Yeah, there it is right on the map there. That's the thing.
9: Where do you see Bashville, Annie?
1: There's Bashville, Annie. Oh, excuse me. That's Cheyenne.
9: All right. Here's your ticket, boy.
0: Come on, let's go, Costello.
10: Just a minute, boys. Before you get on the train, how about a 5-pound box of Hershey bars? Ladies' girdles, pure nylon stockings, brand new pre-war tires, and fresh country butter.
1: Oh, boy, I'll buy some.
11: For selling, I'm buying.
12: Trains leaving for the north, trains leaving for the south, trains leaving for the east.
1: How about the west?
12: Terribly rough place, isn't it?
0: Come on, Costello, please.
13: Red cap, red cap. Hey, fat boy, let me help you with that big bag.
1: What big bag? My bags are on the train.
13: Oh, pardon me, that's your stomach.
0: Come on, Costello, get on the train.
1: Hey, look, what is that guy doing over there by the engine?
13: Goodbye, old pal. You're the best pal I ever had. I love you, I love you.
0: Hey, you, what's the idea of petting and kissing that engine?
11: This engine is taking my wife back to Chicago. Yee-hoo!
0: Conductor, we are Abbott and Costello.
13: Fine, fine. We have a special car for you right here. Step right in.
1: Are there any pretty girls aboard?
13: I'll say, what calves? Aboard! Aboard!
0: Well, Costello, we're underway at last. We're off to Patterson.
1: Gee, Abbott, it's crowded and stuffy in this Pullman.
0: Yes, it's so dark in here, you can't see anything.
1: Yeah. Where are the girls? I want to look at those pretty calves. Where are you,

0: Costello will be back for Camel Cigarettes in just a moment. And now, tonight's salute to the men in the armed forces who won through to victory.
1: Tonight we hail the 7th Armored Division, heroes of Metz on Beat the Ruhr. Since the beginning of the war, the makers of camels have sent more than 150 million free camels to our fighting men overseas. But now, with demobilization in progress, free camels are sent to servicemen's hospitals instead. This week, the camels go to Veterans Hospital, Montgomery, Alabama, U.S. Army Halloran General Hospital, Staten Island, New York, U.S. Naval Hospital, Newport, Rhode Island, U.S. Marine Hospital, Fort Stanton, New Mexico, and Veterans Hospital, Reno, Nevada, in your honor, men of the 7th Armored Division.
0: Out to the United States twice a week are rebroadcast to practically every area in the world where our men are stationed and to our good neighbors in Central and South America. And now here, Bud Abbott and Lou Costello with the final word.
2: Well, folks, we weren't kidding tonight on the level.
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2: Good night, folks.
3: 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Good night.
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6: 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You'll really notice the difference. 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You'll hear Red Foley, Grand Ole Opry's sensational new romantic singer. 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
8: You're listening to Comedy Shows Hour on ABN, the Antioch Broadcasting Network. You just heard an episode of Abbott and Costello, which originally aired Thursday, May 16th, 1946, titled Costello Runs for Mayor. Here's an episode of Burns and Allen, which originally aired Tuesday, December 21st, 1943. Its title, Playing Santa Claus.
9: Well, hello. Come right in. Oh, George, we've got company.

0: This is Bill Goodwin speaking for Lever Brothers, makers of Swan, the new white floating soap that's pure as fine Castiles. Well, it's Tuesday night again, time for another pleasant visit with George Burns and Gracie Allen. Our guests, the MGM star Charles Laughton and his charming wife Elsa Lanchester, Jimmy Cash and Felix Mills and his orchestra. And now meet the people who live in the Burns house, George and Gracie.
1: Gee, that's a swell-looking Christmas tree you got, Gracie.
2: Oh, isn't it handsome? I picked this tree for sentimental reasons.
1: You did?
2: Yes. You see how it's little at the top and spreads out at the bottom?
1: What's sentimental about it?
2: It reminds me of you.
1: Thanks, dear.
2: Oh, won't it be wonderful, darling, spending another Christmas together?
1: You bet.
2: And this year it's got to be a real white one.
1: A white Christmas?
2: Yes.
1: Gracie, it never snows in Hollywood.
2: Oh, I didn't mean that. But remember the sheets we sent to the laundry 6 months ago?
1: Oh, they're back.
2: Yes.
1: We'll have a white Christmas and a starchy New Year, yeah.
2: Oh, remember our first Christmas, George? You were dating me then.
1: Sure, I remember.
2: You kissed me under the mistletoe. My, you were a fiery lover.
1: I was?
2: Yeah. Oh, look, we're under the mistletoe now. How about a kiss?
1: Oh, Gracie.
2: Oh, come on. I want to see if your kisses are still fiery.
1: Okay. Well?
2: Oh, I guess they're not making mistletoe like they used to.
1: Well, come on, we better get busy and trim the tree.
2: All right, and then we'll go to the pageant rehearsal.
1: Pageant rehearsal?
2: Oh, I forgot to tell you. Nigel Bolingbroke is staging a Christmas pageant. I'm the Snow Queen and you're going to be Santa Claus.
1: Look, I'm not going to be Santa Claus for that broken down pool room bum.
2: But, George, it's a wonderful part. You come down the chimney and put presents in the bottles that are hanging by the fireplace.
1: Wait a minute,
2: and
1: wait
2: then...
1: a minute. Bottles are hanging by the fireplace?
2: Yeah, liquid stockings.
1: Oh, I see.
2: Oh, you'll be such a cute little Santa Claus with a pillow stuffed in your coat and a
1: Gracie, I'm not going to be in the pageant.
2: Well, you're very silly, dear. A talent scout might see you. Why, Lana Turner was discovered just sipping a soda in a drugstore.
1: Well, maybe Lana Turner had more to offer than I would a Santa Claus.
2: Oh, well, I don't know. With a pillow in front of you, you'd have...
1: Never mind.
2: Come in.
3: Greetings, good people. Tis I, Bolingbroke.
2: Oh, hello, Maestro. I was just telling George that we want him to play Santa Claus in our pageant.
1: Yes, and I turned it down, cue ball.
3: Well, you can't be serious, Burns. What a pageant it will be. The very thought of the first scene warms my heart. As the curtain rises, the stage is crowded with little children. Little tots too young to have an agent, all working for nothing.
1: Yes, that would warm your heart.
3: And then, tally-ho! Out upon the stage comes jolly old St. Nick in his sleigh.
2: Drawn by his faithful reindeer, Dunder and Blitzen, Dancer and Prancer, Comet and Garrett Lydecker.
1: Comet and Garrett Lydecker?
3: It's an actor friend of mine. Though reduced to playing a reindeer, he insists upon full billing.
1: Look, I don't want to have anything to do with this broken-down pageant.
3: Apparently, Mrs. Burns, we must seek elsewhere for a sucker, a Santa.
2: Oh, I've got it. The perfect Santa Claus. Charles Laughton.
1: Oh, stop.
2: Well, he's already got a big bundle. All he has to do is move it around to the back.
1: Gracie, you'll never get a man like Charles Laughton to be in the silly pageant.
0: Hey, folks, am I interrupting anything?
1: Not a thing, Bill.
3: Well, friend Goodwin, I'm so happy to see you. Your arrival is most opportune.
0: Will a half a buck be enough?
3: Don't be crude, my dear fella. I merely wish to proffer you the role of Santa Claus in our Christmas pageant.
0: Oh, well, you're too late, Cueball. I'm taking Santa's place at the department store Toyland this week.
2: Oh, really, Bill?
0: Mm-hmm.
2: Oh, I'll bet it's fun giving the kiddies presents.
0: Oh, it is, Gracie. You ought to see their little faces light up when they unwrap them and say, "Ooh, look, Sandy gave me a great big bar of swine."
1: Oh, That's the present.
0: Well, sure, George Swan. The new white floating soap is a present for the whole family because it's four soaps in one. The soap for your hands and face, a wonderful soap for bathing the baby, and perfect for dishes and light laundry. Four swell soaps in one, a great wartime buy.
2: Well, Bill, what if a little girl asks for a doll?
1: Oh, Bill has a special bar of Swan that says Mama when you break it in two.
0: Well, the little girls like to climb up on my lap and have me tell them how to wash the dishes with Swan. I tell them about those long-lasting Swan suds, and I tell them that Swan is so mild and gentle they don't have to worry about rough dishpanny hands.
1: They like that, huh?
0: Oh, sure. Fascinates them. Why, yesterday a little girl named Nancy sat in my lap for a half hour.
2: Well, is she big enough to wash the dishes?
0: Well, I think so. She's 22.
2: If Bill won't be our Santa Claus, I better get in touch with Mr. Lawton right away.
1: Oh, now, Gracie, surely you're not serious about this. Surely you wouldn't bother a great actor like Charles Lawton with the silly pageant. I know I can trust you.
2: Mama's little dreamer.
1: Gracie, I want you to promise me that you won't ask him.
2: Well...
1: Go on, promise.
2: All right, I promise.
1: Good. Now behave yourself while I go down to the cigar store.
2: Well, I'd better start for Mr. Lawton's house.
0: Well, Gracie, you just promised George.
2: I promised I wouldn't ask Mr. Lawton to be Santa Claus.
0: Yes?
2: But I didn't promise I wouldn't ask his wife to ask him.
0: Oh, you're going to talk to Mrs. Lawton, Elsa Lanchester.
2: Well, sure. The way to a man's heart is through his wife.
0: I thought it was through his stomach.
2: Well, in Mr. Lawton's case, there's a shorter way.

0: Why, Gracie.
1: Hello, Elsa.
0: Come in, dear. It's been ages since I've seen you.
1: Yes, I guess the last time was at Maggie Ettinger's party.
0: That's right. Charming affair, wasn't it?
1: Oh, delightful. She's such a wonderful hostess. Of course, the sandwiches were terribly small.
0: True, and the cocktails were rather poisonous.
1: And the flowers on the table were all droopy.
0: Most of the guests were droopy, too.
1: Yeah, and Maggie had on the same dress she's worn at the last three parties.
0: The last four? But it really was a charming party.
1: Oh, delightful. Well, I better get down to business, Elsa. Do you think Charles would like to play Santa Claus in a Christmas pageant?
0: Santa Claus?
1: Yes. It would be a nice change from his movie work, and I know how tiring that can be.
0: What do you mean?
1: Well, George and I saw him in a picture not long ago, and I remember saying, George, Charles must be working too hard. He doesn't look well.
0: What picture was that?
1: The Hunchback of Notre Dame.
0: Yes, he did look a bit seedy in that one.
1: But he'd look fine as Santa Claus.
0: Why don't you have George play the part?
1: Well, I asked him to, but he wouldn't do it.
0: You mean he refused?
1: Uh-huh.
0: But that's ridiculous. It's absurd. After all, he's only a husband.
1: Well, doesn't Charles ever refuse?
0: I should say not. He wouldn't dare. Gracie, does George wear the pants in your house?
1: Well, not so much in the house, but always when he goes out.
0: I mean, is he boss?
1: Oh, sure, sure.
0: You've obviously let him get out of hand. Can't you control him at all?
1: Well, George was pretty well under control the first few years we were married, but then my mother left.
0: But, Gracie, the wife must be boss. For example, Charles serves me breakfast in bed. Does George do that?
1: Oh, no, no. He makes me come down to the table before he serves mine.
0: What about closing the windows and turning the heat on in the morning?
1: Oh, well, I've been doing that recently. It's icy cold in the room when we wake up.
0: All the more reason why you should make George do it.
1: Oh, I don't have the heart, Elsa. He lies there and looks at me so pathetically with those two big blue lips.
0: You're too soft, Gracie. Be like me. Keep Charles under your thumb.
1: My.
0: I lay down the law and he obeys it.
1: Gee.
0: I crack the whip and he jumps.
1: Really?
0: Absolutely. And to prove it, I promise you that Charles will play Santa Claus because I'll order him to play it.
1: Oh, you're sweet. So full of the real Christmas spirit.
0: Come on, let's go up to the attic. There's a red flannel nightshirt there that I made him stop wearing. It might do for part of the costume.
1: Well, why did you make him stop wearing it?
0: Oh, bad for my nerves. He looked exactly like a burning building.
2: Well, while the girls were in the attic, Mr. Lawton came home. He just hung up his hat when there was a knock at the door.
3: Oh, hello. Come on in, George.
4: Oh, thanks, Charles. Thanks. Say, Charles, I'm looking for Gracie. Is she here?
3: Why, George, how flattering.
4: I thought I asked Gracie. I asked Gracie to tell you that for you not to be in her Christmas pageant. I told her not to do it, but I thought maybe she did anyway.
3: You meant she might have disobeyed you?
4: Sure.
3: That's ridiculous. I mean, that's absurd. After all, she's only a wife.
4: Well, doesn't Elsa ever disobey you?
3: I should say not. She wouldn't dare. You're too soft, George. You let Gracie run over you.
4: Really?
3: Certainly. You're the husband. You're entitled to be boss. Who brings the money in your family? Who earns the living? Who, I say, you are in rather an awkward spot, aren't you?
4: Yes, I guess so.
3: Believe me, I keep Elsa under my thumb.
4: My.
3: I lay down the law and she obeys it.
4: Gee.
3: I crack the whip and she jumps.
4: Really?
3: Absolutely.
4: You wear the pants around here, huh?
3: I haven't had them off in 17 years.
4: Boy, you go out whenever you want to, huh?
3: Out of question.
4: Your wife doesn't complain when you have the boys over for poker?
3: She wouldn't dare.
4: Well, how does she feel about smoking cigars in the living room?
3: I'd never let her do it.
4: I mean, can you do it?
3: I do as I please. And if Elsa so much as raises an eyebrow at me, I turn her across my knee and spank her.
0: What was that, Charles?
3: Oh, hello, darling. I didn't know you were home.
0: Evidently not. Gracie, give me that flannel nightshirt.
1: Oh, here you are, Elsa.
0: Charles, take this to your room and sew legs on it. You're going to be Santa Claus.
3: But
0: don't
3: Angel,
0: argue
3: darling,
0: with me, fat boy. Go to your room.
3: Yes, dear.
1: George Burns, you go and help him.
4: But Gracie...
1: Don't argue with me, skinny boy.
4: Yes, dear.

0: Mr. Lawton. So you don't wear the pants in your family after all.
1: No, George, I confess. I wear the girdle.
0: I can't believe it. A big guy like you afraid of your wife.
1: It's a secret I've kept from the whole world. Why, outside of my home, everyone's afraid of me. Policemen tremble when I talk to them. Truck drivers get out of my way. Department store clerks actually wait on me.
0: But at home, you're a milquetoast.
1: Yes, it's terrible. I went to a psychoanalyst.
0: What did he say?
1: He said, talk back to your wife. Don't be afraid of her. He was a single man.
0: I guess that. But, Charles, why are you so afraid of Elsa? Does she beat you?
1: Oh, of course not. That's just the point. She's sweet to me, and I love her. But I want to be boss, and she won't let me.
0: Say.
1: I long to be the caveman type. I go to a Humphrey Bogart picture and just sit there and drool.
0: Well, haven't you ever gotten up enough nerve to do anything about it?
1: Well, once I did lose my temper. Elsa criticized my work.
0: That got you, huh?
1: Yeah. So I took off my apron, threw down my broom, and walked out of the house.
0: You're a tiger. You know...
1: Come in.
2: Oh, excuse me, Mr. Lawton. I was looking for Gracie. Oh, hello, George.
0: Hello, Bill. Charles, this is Bill Goodwin.
1: How do you do?
2: Well, gee, Mr. Lawton, you don't have to stick your tongue out at me.
0: That's his lip. He's pouting. Oh. He's henpecked.
2: Oh, go on. Not Charles Lawton. He's too tough. Well, I can still hear him saying, Mr. Christian, come here. Scrub my back with swan.
1: I don't recall that.
2: Well, Charles, you must try it sometime. Swan's not only great for your bath or for bathing the baby, but it's just the soap for dishes and light laundry. Swan's the new white floating soap that's four swell soaps in one.
0: Say, Bill, we're serious. Gracie saw Elsa dominate Charles, and now I'm henpecked, too.
2: Well, what are you, George, a man or a mouse? Get tough with Gracie. Scare her.
0: How? Tell her I'll leave her?
2: No, don't bribe her. Scare her.
0: Bill.
2: Listen, I'll tell you how both of you can scare your wife.
1: How?
2: Tell him you won't let him bathe the babies with Swan.
0: What babies?
2: Well, any babies. Oh. Swan's great for all of them. Doctors recommend it because it's pure as fine Castiles, and it's so mild it's kind even to a little baby's tender skin, which, incidentally, is a tip-off to the fact that it's swell for your hands and face, your complexion.
0: Say, Charles, maybe we should try to scare our wives.
1: You're right. If we're ever going to get the upper hand, now's our chance, while there's a shortage of men.
2: Right. Now you're talking. Once and for all, end that myth about the better half.
0: We will.
2: There's no such thing as a better half. Both halves are equally good.
1: Sure.
2: So when you break Swan in two, put half in the kitchen and half in the bathroom.
0: So long, Bill.
2: You can put your half in the bathroom for your tub or shower.
0: Out, Bill.
2: Or you can put it in the kitchen for the dishes or light laundry.
0: Out.

0: George, let's go in there and pin their ears back.
1: Okay.
0: We'll show them who's boss.
1: You said it.
0: We'll scare the life out of them.
1: I'll say we will.
0: You go first.
1: Well, we better go in together.
0: You're right. United we stand.
1: That's the stuff.
0: Nothing can stop us.
1: Now you're talking.
0: We're husbands on the warpath.
1: That's us.
0: Let's have a drink first.
1: That's a good idea. One quick one to give us nerve.
0: Yes, I'll cut some lemon and put on the teapot.
1: Oh, never mind that. Let's go in and get this over with.
0: Right you are. It's now or never.
1: Sure.
0: Our wives can't push us around.
1: I'll say.
0: Men are meant to be masters, not women.
1: Right.
0: Do you think we'd better arm ourselves?
1: Oh, come on. We're not afraid of them. Remember Captain Bligh.
0: Very well. Are you with me?
1: Yes.
0: Let's go.
1: Good.
0: Mrs. Lawton. Mrs. Burns.
2: Yes, dear?
3: Yes, dear.
0: Sit down. Sit down.
3: We are sitting.
0: Then stand up. Stand up.
4: Charles, what is the meaning?
0: Quiet. We have come to deliver an ultimatum.
1: Yes. I mean, yes.
0: Henceforth, we will give the orders, not you. And to start with, we will not play Santa Claus.
1: That's right.
0: So you can take this Santa Claus suit and stuff it in the chimney.
1: Yes.
0: Goodbye.
1: Goodbye.
3: Oh, my goodness, what happened?
4: Charles must have gotten into my vitamin capsules.
3: Well, Elsa, if we let them get away with this, we're sunk.
4: You're right. They might tell other husbands and organize.
3: Yeah, and men are scarce now, even men like ours.
4: I don't know what to do. I've never seen Charles like this before.
3: Oh, I could handle your husband, but I wouldn't know what to do with George.
4: Oh, George is no problem.
3: Yeah. Say, I have an idea. I'll handle your husband and you handle mine.
4: It's a deal. Mr. Burns, may I see you alone for a moment?
1: Why, of course, Elsa.
3: Oh, and Mr. Lawton, I'd like to speak with you.
1: What is it, Elsa?
4: Sit down, George. I'll sit here at your feet.
1: Well, if that's the way you like it, it's...
4: Your feet have so much character, George. What size are they?
1: 11s.
4: The best size. There can be no nonsense about a man who has so much of him on the ground.
1: Look, if you're trying to flatter me into playing Santa Claus,
4: oh,
1: you...
4: Oh, no, George. I admire you for refusing. You are so virile,
3: so masterful.
1: Well, Charles spoke up, too.
4: Only because he had your strength to lean on.
1: Really?
4: You are strong, aren't you, George?
1: Well, I'm not exactly a panty waist.
4: Modest boy. Flex your arm and let me feel your muscle.
1: Okay. Grab hold.
4: Go on. Flex it.
1: It's flexed.
4: How nice to have smooth muscles that don't make lumps.
1: Yeah.
4: Your personality and your gorgeous, resonant voice.
1: Aimless behaving all by myself.
4: Oh, you sing, too.
1: Why, of course.
4: Do you ever sing any lighter things, such as Christmas carols?
1: Oh, sure. Jingle bells, jingle bells, jingle all the way.
4: Magnificent, George.
1: Oh, what fun it is to ride in a one-horse open sleigh.
4: Incredible. You actually seem to have bells that swing back and forth in your throat.
1: Those are tonsils.
4: What a pity the world must be robbed of such beauty.
1: Huh?
4: If you played Santa Claus and made your entrance singing Jingle Bells, it would be the theatrical event of the century.
1: Bigger than the Avon Comedy Fall?
4: I think so. Well, why discuss it? I admire the stand you've taken and you mustn't change it.
1: Wait a minute. You can't tell me what to do.
4: I can't?
1: No. If I want to play Santa Claus, nobody can stop me.
4: Oh, George, you're so strong. So terribly strong.
1: Oh, jingle bells.

0: And so, Mrs. Burns, if you have any notion of wheedling me into the part of Santa Claus in your moth-eaten pageant, forget it. I won't do it, and that's final.
1: Then I may as well go?
0: You may as well.
1: All right. I won't bother you anymore. May I have a picture of you to take with me?
0: You women seem to... picture of me.
1: Yes. And if it's not too much trouble, please sign it. To Gracie, from the greatest actor of all time.
0: Oh, it's no trouble at all, my dear. But do you really think I'm the greatest?
1: Oh, certainly. I've seen lots of actors, but you're head and shoulders and so on and so forth above them all.
0: Well, very well, here's your picture.
1: But you didn't write from the greatest actor of all time.
0: It's stamped on all my pictures.
1: My, you're handsome. I can't understand those silly people who stand in line for hours to see an Errol Flynn movie. I wait until one of your pictures is playing, and then I go right in and pick out the best seat in the house.
0: I had no idea you were such a devoted admirer.
1: Oh, I'm not the only one. You know, I saw a revival of Henry VIII not so long ago, and when you played one scene, the whole audience was in tears.
0: The scene where I was a feeble, broken old man.
1: No, the scene where you took a big bone with lots of meat on it and threw it to the dogs.
0: One time, that was considered quite amusing.
1: I love to hear you deliver lines, Mr. Lawton. Those rich, beautiful sounds come pouring out of you like wine out of a barrel.
0: Thank you, I think.
1: Oh. Mr. Lawton, I'll bet you could take just any old words and make them sound wonderful. Like, for instance, ho dancer, ho prancer.
0: Doesn't Santa Claus say that to his reindeer?
1: Yes, try it.
0: Ho dancer, ho prancer. Jove, it does sound good, doesn't it?
1: Well, of course it does.
0: But I'm not satisfied. I see dancer as a more delicate deer than prancer. How's this? Ho, dancer. Ho, prancer.
1: Oh, you're cute.
0: Now, prancer needs to be polished. I see prancer as a frisky animal, always kicking up his heels, something like this. Ho, dancer. Ho, ho, ho, prancer.
1: Such a great performance should never be heard.
0: But it shall be heard. I insist that it be heard.
1: Oh, you're so masterful, Charles. I guess I'll have to give in.
2: Well, Gracie, your problem is solved. George is in there, and he's agreed to play Santa Claus.
0: What? Over my dead body?
2: Well, Gracie, it looks like you're going to have two Santa Clauses for your pageant.
1: Well, yeah. I think the admission tickets will have to be brown ration stamps.
2: What for?
1: Well, won't we be giving the audience the two biggest hams in the world?
3: George and Gracie will be right back, friends. And meanwhile, I'd like to remind you that because we're all busy these days, every little convenience can be a big help. Like 4-in-1 Swan soap, for instance. You see, one soap, Swan, the new white floating soap, is swell for baby's bath, your own bath and complexion, dishes, and light laundry. Yes, Swan is four soaps in one, and a great wartime buy. And now, from the makers of Swan, Christmas greetings to you all. And here again, our radio's ever-loved Mr. and Mrs., George and Gracie.
1: Say, George, you know who our guest is next week? John Garfield.
4: Oh, swell.
1: Oh, that poor boy. He's always been throwing into prison.
4: Oh, yes. They throw him into prison for $30,000 a week.
1: Say, do you think we can spring him in time for our show?
4: I'll talk to his agent. Merry Christmas, everybody.
1: Merry Christmas.
3: Our thanks to our guest tonight, Elsa Lanchester, and her husband, Charles Lawton, who appeared with the kind permission of Metro-Goldwyn-Mayer, producers of the Technicolor musical Thousands Cheer. 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Remember, George Burns and Gracie Allen, CBS, next Tuesday night. And now till next Tuesday, this is Bill Goodwin saying, well, I swan, how about you? And also adding, tomorrow night, don't miss the big radio treat of this year.
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0: Well, right now, everybody is pretty vacation-minded around the great Gildersleeve's house. Marjorie and Bronco have already been away for a week. But today, Marjorie came down from the mountains to pick up provisions and take Bertie back with her for a week's stay.
1: Yes, sir. Bertie's going on vacation.
2: Well, you deserve it, Bertie.
1: Thank you, Mr. Gildersleeve.
3: Oh, you'll enjoy the mountains, Bertie.
1: Oh, I know I will, Miss Marjorie. Bertie loves the tall timber, and that's where she's heading, the tall timber.
2: Don't come back with any tall fish stories, Bertie.
1: Oh, no, sir. Bertie's just going to lounge by the lake, and when Bertie gets in that tall timber, she's going to stick herself with a pine needle to see if she's dreaming.
2: Well, it's no dream.
1: No, sir, but when I get in that tall timber, I'm going to make sure. I'm going to stick myself with a pine needle to see if I'm dreaming.
2: Yeah, all right, Bertie.
1: Miss Gildersleeve, when I get in that tall timber, you know what Bertie's going to do?
2: Yes, Bertie.
1: That's right, Bertie's going to stick herself with a pine needle to see if she's dreaming.
3: Oh, Bertie's really excited about her trip.
2: Yeah, I hope she slows down before she gets to the lake. She might run right off the pier.
3: Well, I'd better check my list to see if I have all the provisions we'll need.
2: It's quite a list you have there, my dear.
3: Isn't it? Now, let's see. Cheese, eggs, bacon, mosquito lotion, ant powder, insect spray.
2: Are you getting provisions for the family or for the insects?
3: Well, we need all these things up there.
2: Yeah, that's the trouble with going away. The bugs always take their vacation to the same place you do. Yeah, I'll take my vacation right here.
3: Oh, Unky.
2: I haven't seen a mosquito around here in 2 years. And it's pretty hard to get sunburned snoozing on the parlor couch.
3: Well, you can stay home, you old softy, but we love it. Oh, by the way, may I borrow your big pail to take back? When it rains, the roof leaks.
2: Sure, take the pail. Just don't take my roof. I want it right over my head this summer.
3: Well, I'll see you before I go, Unky.
2: Yeah, all right, my dear. Yes, sir, the way to spend a vacation is right here at home. It's good for a man to sit all alone once in a while and do some solid thinking. Let's see, what'll I think about? There ought to be something.
4: Unc!
2: Hey, what is it, Leroy?
4: Everybody's on vacation. When are we going?
2: Well, you're going to camp next month.
4: Well, that's next month. What are we going to do now? Bertie and Marge are packing. What are we going to do?
2: My boy, you and I are going to have the vacation of a lifetime.
4: Yeah? What are we going to do?
2: We're going to enjoy the pure, insect-free air and the cool summer breezes sighing through the trees.
4: Yeah?
2: We're going to have comfortable beds. In fact, all the luxuries we have right here at home.
4: Sounds keen, Unc. Where are we staying?
2: Right here at home.
4: Are you kidding? Who wants to stay home?
2: I, for one. Pull the shade, little Leroy. The sun's shining on me.
4: Okay. Pull the shade. What an uncle I've got. He won't even take me on a vacation.
2: No, Leroy.
4: I like to be out in the open, sleep under the stars, cook over an open fire. That's living. Here I am stuck with a tenderfoot.
2: Leroy, I'm no tenderfoot. I like the great outdoors as much as you do. In fact, I come from a long line of pioneers. Why, my grandfather came across the country in one of the first Pullman berths.
4: Oh, brother, what a pioneer. Unc, let me ask you man to man. Is it fair to jip me out of a vacation just because you don't want to go anywhere?
2: Leroy, have you seen the lotion, salve, sprays, and junk Marjorie's taking back to the mountains?
4: Yeah. They must be having a lot of fun to need all that stuff.
2: Well, that's not my idea of fun. If I wanted to sleep outside, I'd stretch out under the elm tree in the backyard. If I wanted to cook over an open fire, I'd borrow Judge Hooker's portable barbecue. Say, why don't we do it?
4: Do what?
2: If we're going to rough it, let's rough it right.
4: You mean take a vacation right in our backyard?
2: Why not? Why go to a crowded woods when we can have the backyard all to ourselves? You want to try it tonight, Leroy?
4: Oh, gosh.
2: You can take your sleeping bag out under the stars.
4: What would you sleep in?
2: Well, after you're comfortably settled outside, I'll go inside and go to bed. Leroy, I'm not going to bring my bed out in the yard.
4: Oh, heck, you don't have to. You can borrow a sleeping bag. Mr. Peavy has one.
2: Well...
4: Unless you're really a tenderfoot.
2: Leroy, you may drop that word from your vocabulary. Your Uncle Daniel Gilderboon is going out to bag a sleeping bag.

0: Hello, Peavy.
1: Yeah, hello, Mr. Gildersleeve. What can I do for you today?
0: Peavy, I'm going on my vacation.
1: I'm glad to hear it. Now, over on this counter, I have some remedies for sunburn, insect bites, stone bruises, aspirin for when you pay your vacation bills.
0: No, I don't need any of that stuff. I just want to borrow your sleeping bag.
1: Okay, well. Where do you plan to spend your vacation, Mr. Gildersleeve?
0: In my backyard.
1: Okay.
0: Leroy and I are sleeping in the backyard, Peavy, and we're all excited about it.
1: Doesn't sound very exciting to me. But if things get a little dull, you can always walk out to the curb and watch the cars go by.
0: All right, Peavy. It just happens to be the way I want to spend my vacation.
1: Well, I believe in everybody vacationing the way he wants to. That's what I do every year.
0: Where did you go last year, Peavy?
1: Well, last year I saw a lot of Alaska.
0: Alaska?
1: Well, there's no place like Alaska. Salmon leaping up the falls, glaciers, the aurora borealis, the huskies pulling the sleds across the ice. Mush! Mush!
0: Mush, mush.
1: You don't eat it. It's just something you say to the dog.
0: I know that, Peavy.
1: The year before, I made a study of the Apache Indians way out west in Arizona.
0: Peavy!
1: This year, I'd like to take a look at Africa.
0: Peavy, you're not going to Africa. To do all that would take you 2 months.
1: Nope, I can do it in a couple of hours.
0: Couple of hours?
1: That African movie with Humphrey Bogart is showing right down the street.
0: Goodness.
1: Last year, I saw a rerun of Call of the Wild, and the year before, I took in a Western.
0: Vacationing at the movies. Peavy, where's your sleeping bag?
1: The sleeping bag's in my garage, Mr. Gildersleeve, if you'd like to go by and pick it up.
0: Yeah, thanks. I'll pick it up on my way home.
1: Maybe a little dusty. I haven't used it for several years.
0: Well, I'm surprised you have a sleeping bag at all.
1: Well, I had occasion to sleep in the yard myself a few years ago. That's when I bought the bag.
0: Oh? You and Mrs. Peavy have the same idea Leroy and I have?
1: No, Mrs. Peavy and I didn't have the same idea at all. In fact, we had a slight misunderstanding. That's why I slept in the yard.
0: Well, thanks again for the bag, Peavy. I'll return it one of these days.
1: Don't keep it too long, Mr. Gildersleeve.
0: Peavy, you won't need it. Mrs. Peavy wouldn't make you sleep in the yard again.
1: No, I wouldn't say that.

0: Come along, Leroy. Give me a hand with this portable barbecue.
1: Okay.
0: Yeah. Yeah. We'll put it here by the water hose in case the steaks start to burn.
1: Gosh, we're going to so much trouble, we may as well go on a trip.
0: No, Leroy, camping out here in the yard will be a lot of fun. We'll be all alone. Just like being miles away from everyone.
2: Goodbye, Auntie.
0: Oh, you leaving now, Marjorie?
2: As soon as Bertie's ready. Goodbye, Leroy.
1: Goodbye.
2: Have a good time.
1: Oh, sure. If you don't hear from Unc and me in a couple of days, send a forest ranger. We're lost in our own backyard.
0: Now, Leroy.
3: Well, I'm off, Miss Gilsleeve.
0: All right, Bertie.
3: Do you want me to leave my key to the house?
0: Oh, never mind. Leroy has a key. Just lock the door.
3: Yes, sir. You don't need anything else out of the house?
0: No, we have everything.
3: Okay, I'll lock up and go.
0: Fine, Bertie.
3: I'm leaving. So long, Leroy.
1: Bye.
3: So long, Miss Gilsleeve. I'm headed for the tall timber.
0: You have a good time, Bertie.
3: I will. Goodbye now. I'm gone.
0: I believe Bertie hates to go.
3: Well, goodbye now.
0: Goodbye.
3: Goodbye.
1: If you don't leave soon, that timber's going to be pretty tall.
0: Well, Leroy, there they go.
1: Yeah, up to the mountains.
0: Yeah, well, they're welcome to it. Miles of winding, dusty road, rocks and weeds when they get there. And here we are on a nice green lawn. No foxtails in our socks, no poison oak, no inconveniences.
1: No nothing.
0: Leroy, relax. Enjoy yourself. Come on, stretch out here under the tree. Just look at those fleecy crowds drifting by.
1: Yeah, they're headed for the mountains, too.
0: Leroy, you're fighting this. What more could you want?
1: Gosh, if I was in the mountains, I could go swimming.
0: Well, you can always submerge yourself in the rain barrel. It's a lot less tiring than swimming.
1: What a way to swim.
0: Well, we're roughing it. And believe me, this is the way to do it. Yeah, I'll be happy just as long as you don't try to budge me out of this backyard.
1: Well, if we gotta stay, I guess we gotta stay. I think I'll mosey down to the water hose and get a drink.
0: Well, that's the idea, Leroy. Use your imagination. We could be a million miles from civilization.
1: Well, that's the telephone, Unc.
0: Well, I wonder who that could be.
1: Maybe civilization is calling you.
0: Yeah, I guess I better go in and answer it.
1: Wait a minute. How can you answer the phone? You're away on vacation.
0: Well, you're right, my boy. Let it ring. It can't be important.
1: Nah.
0: Of course, it could be the mayor. Whoever's calling is very persistent. I'll bet it is the mayor.
1: So what? He's just your boss.
0: Oop. Leroy, give me the key to the house.
1: Okay. Hey, I haven't got the key.
0: What?
1: I just remembered I left it in the garage.
0: Yeah, but the garage is locked.
1: Well, so what? You got the garage key.
0: No, I haven't. I left it in the house.
1: Kidding? Oh, boy, you mean we're locked out? Well, this is more like a vacation.
0: What do you mean?
1: We're stranded. We couldn't get home if we wanted to.
0: Leroy!
4: 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Remember the saying, a picture is worth 10,000 words? 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The great Gildersleeve is a man who likes the comforts of home. He was quite proud of himself when he sold Leroy on the idea of spending their vacation in the backyard instead of the mountains. Now that Leroy has discovered they're locked out of the house, he's beginning to enjoy it.
1: This is great, Unc. This is really roughing it.
5: Well, I wish we had the key to the house in case that phone rings again.
1: No, let's forget it. We got everything here we need. Sleeping bags, camping equipment, food. Hey, what about that steak we're having for dinner?
5: It's right here, my boy. I'll salt and pepper it while you start the fire in the barbecue. You're the Boy Scout, you know.
1: Swell. You know how I'm going to start the fire?
5: How? Rub two sticks together?
1: No, rub two matches together.
5: Hey. Yes, yes.
1: By the time the coals get red hot, it'll be just about sundown.
5: Yep. Fine time to eat. Hey, feel the heft of this porterhouse.
1: Yeah.
5: Must weigh over 3 pounds.
1: Oh, boy, this is living, huh?
5: Well, it beats the mountains. I remember one year up in Yellowstone when I was cooking a steak on a campfire.
1: Yeah?
5: Before I knew it, I was encircled by bears, looking at me with hungry eyes.
1: No kidding.
5: When I wasn't looking, one grabbed my steak and ran into the woods.
1: Why didn't you follow him to his den and take the steak away from him?
5: Me? Leroy, Yellowstone Park is a federal game preserve. You don't molest the bears. But that's the beauty of cooking in our own backyard. We don't have any such problems here. Duke, what's that?
1: It's okay, Unc. Just that big dog from down the street.
5: Oh. Say, he's eyeing our steak. He looks hungry.
1: That dog's always hungry.
5: Dog, this steak is for Leroy and me. Go away.
1: It just makes it more realistic, Unc. We can pretend he's a wolf being held at bay by our campfire.
5: Well, that doesn't take much pretending.
6: Gildy, where are you?
1: That's the judge.
5: Oh, great. You unwrap a steak, you not only attract dogs, but old goats.
6: Oh, there you are.
5: Yeah, here we are.
6: Well, well, what a cozy little camp. A dog and everything.
1: Keen, huh, Judge?
6: Yes, indeed. Spending your vacation in your backyard is a novel idea, to say the least.
1: We're not in our backyard.
5: No, Judge, we're pretending we're up in the mountains.
6: Oh?
5: There goes my telephone again.
6: Well, why don't you run in and answer it?
1: We can't. We're on vacation, aren't we, Unc?
5: Well, yes. We can't get in the house anyway. Leroy locked the key in the garage.
1: Yeah.
6: Well, why don't you open the garage?
1: We can't. Unc locked the garage key in the house.
5: Darn phone. Wonder who it is. Must be an important call.
6: Why? You don't know anybody who's important.
5: Judge.
6: Except me.
5: Horace, why did you come over?
6: I just came over to see how my portable barbecue is working. My, what a beautiful steak.
1: Judge, how do you know when the barbecue's working?
6: Well, Leroy, to tell that, I usually have to take a bite of the steak.
5: Judge, stop eyeing the steak. There's only enough for two.
6: Gildy, I'm not inviting myself to dinner. Hand me the fork, and I'll put the steak on the grill.
1: Okay. Get away, dog.
5: Judge, the coals aren't ready.
6: Well, I started on the edge of the grill. If I'm going to have steak with you, I have to hustle.
5: Yeah, I knew it. Judge, give me that fork.
6: Careful, Gildy. You'll drop the steak. Hey,
5: Judge, give it to me.
6: Oh, balderdash.
5: You dropped it.
1: Oh, for corn's sake, the dog's got it.
5: Hey, Fido, come back. Give me that.
1: Gosh, let him go.
5: Come back here, dog.
6: Hey, thanks to you, Gildy, there goes our dinner.
5: Our dinner? Well, confound it, Judge, if you're so anxious to help. Here. Open this can of beans.
6: No, thank you. If you're feeding me beans, I can see that you don't want me to stay. I'm going down to the grill.
5: By George, I have a notion to go with you.
6: Oh, you can't. You're up in the mountains on vacation.

0: Well, Leroy, the beans weren't bad.
1: No. Hope they taste as good fried for breakfast.
0: Yeah. Anyway, this beats being up in the mountains. We'd be arriving about now. Tired, hungry. We'd go outside to cool off and the mosquitoes would pounce on us.
1: Yeah, I guess you were right, Unc.
0: You bet. Oh, oh, oh, this is it. Quiet and still. Can't hear anything but the crickets. What's that?
1: It isn't a cricket unless it's jet-propelled.
0: Yes, that's a mosquito. Ouch! It is a mosquito.
1: Did you get him, Unc?
0: No, but he got me. Right on the ear. There he is again.
1: I thought you said we wouldn't be bothered by insects.
0: Now, Leroy. Oop! Take that! Leroy, I know how to get rid of that mosquito.
1: You better think of something before you slap yourself silly.
0: Beat the fire down, Leroy, and we'll have some smoke.
1: Okay.
0: Mosquitoes don't like smoke.
1: Well, if this doesn't scare him, you can light one of your cigars.
0: Leroy.
1: Only kidding, Unc.
0: Yeah, that should do it.
1: Yeah, that did it all right. It put out the fire.
0: Yeah, I didn't think of that.
1: Gosh, what a vacation. No campfire, nothing to eat but beans. I don't see how we're better off than we'd be in the mountains.
0: No, my boy, don't lose heart. Let's enjoy ourselves.
1: You show me how.
0: Well, let's just sit around the smoldering embers.
1: Just looking at each other?
0: Well, we can sing a song. That's what everybody does when they're rusticating.
1: We're rusting, all right.
0: No. What would you like to sing?
1: Well, we're stuck here in the yard. How about the prisoner's song?
0: Leroy, join in. We'll sing Home on the Range.
1: Okay.
0: There's that darn phone again.
1: Go ahead, Unc. Let's drown it out.
0: Oh, well, we'll try.

0: Unc?
1: Leroy, we haven't any neighbors. We're on vacation.
2: Where the deer and the antelope play, where seldom is heard.
1: What was that?
0: We might not have any neighbors, but somebody threw a shoe into the bean pan.
1: What a vacation. Our neighbors are mad at us. I've got mosquito lumps all over me, and the dogs ran off with their steak. Leroy, why did you talk me into this?
0: Me? This was your idea.
1: Oh, well, let's make the best of it. Help me crawl into Peavy's sleeping bag.
0: Okay, but it's going to be a snug fit.
1: You know, I think I can make it if I draw up my knees. Yeah.
0: There. Maybe if you exhale, I can pull up the zipper.
1: Yeah. Wait a minute, Leroy. It's cold out here at night. I better put my arms inside. Okay. Zip. Right up to my chin. What's so funny?
0: You look like a sack of potatoes with one of them sticking out the top.
1: Yes, yes. Well, let's try to get some sleep.
0: Say, where did all the stars go?
1: Huh?
0: Boy, look at that lightning. Wouldn't it be great if we had a thunderstorm just like in the mountains?
1: Great.
0: That sounds pretty far away, though.
1: Yeah, I don't think it'll rain.
0: You don't?
1: Uh-oh. Caught a big drop right in the eye. Can't get my hands out to wipe it.
0: You know, this is going to be key.
1: Sweet. Buckets full right in my face.
0: Move over under the tree, Aunt.
1: Leroy, how do you move in a sleeping bag?
0: Make like a worm.
1: Leroy, unzip the zipper. My arms are inside.
0: Okay. Hey, this is funny. The zipper won't work.
1: Won't work?
0: Nope.
1: It has to work. Try again. The water's coming in around my neck.
0: I'm trying, huh?
1: Hurry. There'll be a bag full of water before I know it.
0: Sorry, huh? The zipper's stuck tight.
1: Oh, my goodness. Just look at that lightning.
0: Maybe it'll strike and melt the zipper.
1: Leroy, don't say that.
0: There's the phone again,
1: huh? Yeah, I hear it. By George, that does it. I'm going inside.
0: How?
1: Well, Leroy, have you got your Boy Scout knife?
0: Sure.
1: We'll cut some holes in the bottom of the sleeping bag so I can stick my feet out.
0: Okay. I can cut the holes if you can fix it with Mr. Peavy.
1: To heck with Peavy. I'm getting into the house.
0: There's one hole. Stick your foot through.
1: Yeah, I need two holes, Leroy.
0: I know. There.
1: Help me to my feet, my boy. Hurry, hurry.
0: Oh, what's your hurry? The phone stopped ringing.
1: It's still raining. Come on, break a window.
0: Break a window? You're asking me to?
1: Break the window, Leroy.
0: Oh, boy. I used this shoe the neighbor threw at us. Here goes. Vacation I ever had.
1: Go on now. Unlock the window and push it up. I'll roll in.
0: Okay.
1: Give me a push, Leroy.
0: Sure.
1: Darn sleeping bag. Oh, phew. With all this padding, I would land right on my head.
0: You all right,
1: Yeah, I guess so. There's the phone again. I have to take short steps in this thing. Leroy, scramble through the window. I need help.
0: Okay.
1: Should have cut holes in the sleeping bag for my hands. Bound to be an important call.
0: You want me to take the message, Unc?
1: No. Just hold the receiver to my ear.
0: Go ahead.
1: Hello? Hello?
3: Hello, Mr. Gildersleeve. This is Mr. Peavy.
1: Peavy? I almost broke my neck getting into the house. I thought this was an important call.
3: Well, it is. I've been trying to call you all day.
1: You're the one who's been phoning?
3: I thought I'd better tell you before you get into that sleeping bag, the zipper is inclined to stick.

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2: You see, Unc, if we'd gone up to the mountains, this wouldn't have happened.
1: Well, it's too late to think about that now. What am I going to do with this pool sleeping bank?
2: Looks like you're going to have to wear it.
1: All right, George, I'm going to get out of this thing somehow.
2: Well, you could quit eating. 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
1: Oh, my goodness. Leroy, you're being no help. Get the oil can. Lubricate the zipper.
2: Unc, if I get you out, can we go to the mountains for a couple of days?
1: Just get the oil can.
2: Can we, Unc, if I get you out?
1: Leroy, get the oil can.
2: You didn't answer my question.
1: All right, all right. If you can open this bag, I'll take you to the mountains.
2: You will? Oh, boy, get your chin out of the way.
1: Hey, what happened? It opened.
2: Yeah, well, let's head for the mountains.
1: Leroy, did you trick me?
2: Who, me?
1: What a boy. Good night, folks.

0: The Great Gildersleeve is played by Willard Waterman. The show is written by John Elliott and Andy White and is partially transcribed. Included in the cast are Walter Tetley, Mary Lee Robb, Lillian Randolph, Earl Ross, and Dick LeGrand. Musical compositions by Jack Meekin. 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
2: The Harold Perry Show. And now, Harold Perry, as Honest Harold, the homemaker.

0: Well, Honest Harold the homemaker has a problem in his own home. His young cousin Raymond has been living with him for several months now, and he is still out of a job. In fact, he has never been in a job.
1: You said it.
0: And so this morning, Judge Hardy, that is, Honest Harold, has decided to have a man-to-man talk with the boy.
1: Raymond, I think it's about time we had a little chat.
2: All right, Cousin Harold.
1: And would you please put down that saxophone?
2: Oh, sure.
1: Thank you very much. Now about your future, my boy. Now here you are, 22 years old, and you still don't have a profession.
2: Well, I play the saxophone.
1: That's not a profession, that's a misfortune. I'm talking about a regular job.
2: I made $10 playing at the Elks Christmas dance, and I'm going to play there again next Christmas.
1: Raymond, working once a year isn't much of a job.
2: Well, it's steady.
1: Now, look, my boy, there's another reason why you should be thinking of a career. You know you have a girl now. You and little Gloria are sort of going steady.
2: Yeah.
1: And someday, maybe you'll want to settle down and get married.
2: Yeah.
1: And Raymond, you can't support a wife just playing at the Elks dance every Christmas.
2: Maybe they'll have a dance on Thanksgiving.
1: Raymond, I'm trying to be serious. Now you listen to me. Now, after you and Gloria get married, you're going to want to settle down. Build a little home. And then you'll have children. One, two, three.
2: I'll see you later, Cousin Harold.
1: Raymond, where are you going?
2: I'm
1: going
2: to get a job. If Gloria can have all those children, by golly, I'm going to support them.
1: Well, Raymond's a father.
3: Good morning, Station KHJP. I'll connect you.
1: Oh, good morning, Glory.
3: Oh, good morning, Harold.
1: I was just talking to a friend of yours, Raymond.
3: Raymond?
1: Yes, we were just having a serious talk about marriage.
3: Marriage?
1: What a couple they're going to make, Laughing Boy and Minnie Ha Ha.
3: How is Raymond?
1: Raymond? Oh, fit as a cello. You know, Gloria, I think I've convinced him he should go out and get a steady job.
3: Oh, thank you. I think you're awfully sweet, Harold.
1: Well.
3: And I know somebody else who thinks you're sweet.
1: Oh, who's that?
3: My mother.
1: Oop.
3: Oh, she was saying just this morning, wouldn't it be wonderful if I had a father like you?
1: Father like me? Gloria, your mother's a fine woman.
3: And she's coming down here to the station this morning.
1: She is?
3: Yes, she's going to bring me my lunch.
1: Oh.
3: But Harold, I think she's really coming down to see you.
1: I'm sorry, Gloria, but I can't see her. I'm going to be very dizzy. I mean busy. What's that? The train from Charleville must be pulling in, Gloria.
3: That's my mother.
1: Oh, Zeef.
4: Oh, hello, Mr. Helms.
1: Hello, Mrs. O'Day. See you around the 1st of May.
4: Oh, Mr. Hemp, you're always joking.
1: Yeah, that's what you think.
4: And here's your lunch, Gloria.
3: Oh, thank you, Mother.
4: And I brought a cookie for you, Mr. Hemp.
1: A macaroon. A macaroon.
4: Sweets to the sweets, you know.
1: Macaroon. Well, guess I'd better be going.
4: Mr. Hemp, I had the cutest dream last night.
1: Dream?
4: Yes. About hunting. I was the hunter, and you were the helpless antelope.
1: Huh?
4: You were standing there by a water hole, your nose to the wind. I crept up on you, closer, closer.
1: Mm-hmm.
4: I raised my gun. Bang!
5: But I missed you.
4: But the next shot, I got you.
1: Oop.
4: Then I took you home in my car, draped over the fender. Mr. Hemp, where are you going?
1: I'm going to find another water hole. Oh, give me a...

0: Hello, Harold. I've got some wonderful news.
1: Oh, what's that?
0: Cousin Raymond's found a job.
1: Well, that is wonderful. What kind of a job is it, Mother?
0: He's selling warble ware.
1: Warble what?
0: It's pots and pans.
1: Oh?
0: And then he's selling a pressure cooker, too.
1: Oh, I see. I guess that makes Raymond a high-pressure salesman. Yeah.
0: What?
1: Huh? Yeah.
0: Oh, yes. And I suppose he'll talk to his customers pan to pan.
1: Oh, Mother.
0: I've got Raymond's demonstration set out in the kitchen. Why don't you come out and see it?
1: Yeah, all right. I will, Mother.
0: Now, there's the pressure cooker on the stove.
1: Say, it has such an odd name, Mother. Why do they call it warbleware?
0: Well, while it cooks, it whistles a tune.
1: Oh, my goodness.
0: Their slogan is, when your warbleware cooker bursts into song, you know the dinner won't be long.
1: Yeah. Who wrote that? Henry Wadsworth Warbleware? Oop. What's that?
0: The pressure cooker's about to burst into song.
1: What?
0: Listen.
1: Oh, no!
0: Ah, sweet mystery of life. Isn't that pretty?
1: Yeah, sounds like Jeanette MacDonald in a high wind.
0: Oh, there's Raymond.
2: Hiya, Cousin Harold.
1: Raymond, my boy, congratulations on your new job.
2: Oh, thanks.
1: Yeah, but what are you going to do with that saxophone?
2: I thought I'd play a duet with the pressure cooker. Yeah.
1: Raymond, never mind your music now. You should be out selling this kitchenware.
2: I can't until I find somebody to give a warbleware party.
1: A warbleware what?
2: Yeah, you have to get somebody to invite guests to their home for dinner. Then I cook the dinner on warbleware to demonstrate it.
1: Well, why aren't you out looking for prospects?
2: Well, I don't know anybody who'd give a dinner for six people.
1: Oh, well, it shouldn't be hard to find somebody, Raymond. Why, I bet I could dig up a prospect in no time.
2: Gee, thanks, Cousin Harold.
1: What?
2: It's sure nice of you to find somebody for me.
1: But
2: you're a swell guy.
1: But... Oh, well, what the heck. Might as well help you get started, my boy. Oop.
0: There goes the warbleware.
1: Huh?
2: Listen to this, Cousin Harold. I'll take the obbligato.
1: Oh? Oh, brother. What an orchestra. Cousin Raymond is warbleware steamy six.

0: A pressure cooker singing Our Sweet Mystery of Life. What'll they think of next? I'm glad I didn't play the Tennessee Waltz. Well, I'll line up Doc or Pete for Raymond, and then I'll
1: Oh, Harold!
0: Oh, hello, Theodora.
1: How's my little cupcake today?
0: Cupcake? Isn't that sweet? This morning I was a macaroon. Theodora?
1: Yes?
0: How would you like to give a dinner some night?
1: Oh, you mean a cozy little dinner for just you and me?
0: Well, you and me and Warbleware.
1: Warbleware?
0: Yeah.
1: Is that a girl? You know I'm very jealous.
0: Oh, no, no. He's sort of a cowboy singer. He warbles on the range.
1: Well, what are you talking about?
0: I don't know. Theodora?
1: Yes?
0: I want to ask you a question. Have you ever thought about buying a set of kitchen utensils? Might come in handy one of these days.
1: Why, Harold?
0: What?
1: What a cute way to propose. Huh? But this is so sudden. You'll have to give me time to think it over.
0: Time? Oh, sure. Take all the time you want. See you in the spring. Goodbye.

0: Everybody's in a marrying mood today. Come to think of it, I wouldn't mind marrying Theodora, though. There's no use rushing things. Think I'll drop in and see Pete the Marshal. That I can talk him into giving a dinner. He loves to eat. Hello, Pete, old friend. You look like a gourmet.
1: How's that, boy?
0: Never mind, Pete. Have you made any plans for dinner tonight?
2: Why, no, I ain't, Harold.
0: You know, there's nothing like having your friends over for a home-cooked meal.
2: Well, Harold, that's real sweet of you.
0: What?
2: Asking me to your house for dinner.
0: Wait a minute, Peach. You don't understand. I'm not asking you to dinner.
2: Oh, then your mother is.
0: What?
2: Oh, Harold, she's a wonderful woman. She's true blue and a yard wide.
0: Watch it, Pete.
2: Tell her not to fix anything fancy, boy. I'll just take potluck.
0: Pete, will you listen to me a minute? I'm talking about a dinner for Warbleware.
2: Oh, is he going to be there, too? Sounds like you'll have quite a crowd.
0: No, Pete, Warbleware is a singing pressure cooker.
2: Oh, sure. I saw him on television.
0: I've got this thing all mixed up. Warbleware is a trade name.
2: Well, if I had a name like that, I'd trade it, too. Mr. Warbleware ain't that a doozy.
0: Pete, will you let me explain?
2: Oh, sure, Harold, I just remembered. I can't come to your dinner tonight. This is my night to play pinochle with the prisoners.
0: What?
2: Yeah, but thanks for the invite, boy. And give my best to Mr. Warbleware.
0: Yes. I'll tell him. Goodbye. What a character. Well, maybe I'll have better luck with old Doc Yak Yak. Hope the old horse doctor's in.
3: I'm in. Oh, hello, Harold.
0: Hello, Doc.
3: Yeah, I'll be right with you. I'm just giving a cold pill to my French poodle, Pierre.
0: French poodle, Pierre.
3: Are you ready, Pierre?
0: Oh, goodness.
3: Open voo your mouth, Silver Play. Here comes. Are. You feel better? All right, Pierre, run along now and listen to your Maurice Chevalier record. Oh, he just loves Chevalier hair.
0: I hate to break up this musical appreciation hour, Doc, but Cousin Raymond's got a job selling cooking utensils, and I'm trying to help him get started.
3: Oh, that's nice.
0: Yeah, I'm looking for somebody who'll give a dinner party for six so Raymond can demonstrate the utensils and sell some to the guests.
3: Oh, well, Harold, you don't have to look any further. I'd be glad to give a dinner party.
0: You would? Oh, that's wonderful.
3: Well, when a fella needs a friend, all he has to do is call on good old Doc.
0: Yeah, that's very nice.
3: Yes, sir. Doc Yancey's always there with a helping hand.
0: Yes, Doc, you're swell.
3: Yes, sir. When the night is dark and you're looking for a lighthouse.
0: All right, Doc. Who are you going to invite to the dinner?
3: Why, my animals.
0: Your what?
3: Just tell Raymond not to cook anything fancy. For the kittens, just some wilted catnip salad.
0: Doc?
3: And for my horse, Silver Moon, a box of Wheaties.
0: Yeah,
3: just sprinkle a little alfalfa over it.
0: Doc, will you...
3: And you don't have to cook a thing for Arthur, my goat. He'll just eat the kitchenware.
0: Doc, you've got the brains of an Airedale.
3: Why, thank you, Harold.
0: Oh, what's the use? Doc was a big help. Well, I

0: We will return for the second act of our story, Honest Harold, in just a moment. CBS wishes to remind you that the Joe Louis-Freddie Bashore fight in Detroit will be heard exclusively on this network later this evening. Russ Hodges will be at the ringside to bring you the story of the Brown Bombers' second step along the comeback trail. On CBS's Bing Crosby show this evening, Fred Astaire will be the special guest, a promised highlight being a special Astaire-Crosby version of The Thing.
1: Oop.
0: The Bing Crosby show and the Joe Louis-Freddie Bashore battle will be heard on most of these same CBS stations. And now, back to Harold Perry as Honest Harold, the homemaker.

0: Well, it's the night of the big Warbleware dinner party at the home of Gloria's mother, Mrs. O'Day. This is one dinner Harold would like to miss, but he has promised Cousin Raymond that he'll go along and cook the meal. It's late afternoon now, and we find our reluctant chef driving to Mrs. O'Day's with Raymond.
1: Gee, Cousin Harold, I don't know how to thank you for helping me out tonight.
2: It's all right, my boy, but don't forget you promised to help me out. Gloria's mother is a nice woman, but I just don't want to be left alone with her in the kitchen. Now, you stay close to me.
1: Okay.
2: So when I'm cooking the dinner, don't you go lollygagging off somewhere with Gloria. You stick with me every minute.
1: Don't worry, I'll be right behind you.
2: I don't want you behind me. I want you in front of me.
1: Oh, gee, I hope I sell a lot of Warbleware tonight.
2: Yeah, I hope so too, Raymond. You got your little sales talk already?
1: Yeah, I memorized it out of the sales manual. Yeah, let's see. Right after dinner, I get up and say, "Ladies and gentlemen, I hope you've all enjoyed your Warbleware dinner cooked in these fine utensils. Hold up, pot."
2: What? Thought you were talking to me.
1: Then, make following humorous remark to put guests in good frame of mind.
2: Oh, that's good.
1: Use Warbleware, and there will always be a smile on your pen. Wait for a lap.
2: Yeah. You have to wait a long time, my boy.
1: Ladies and gentlemen, there is absolutely no obligation for you to buy Warbleware, but...
2: Never mind, Raymond. Here we are. Thank goodness. Come on, Raymond. You carry the pots and pans.
1: All right.
2: See, I've got the food. Vegetables, potatoes, boiling beef, horseradish, mustard. Be careful. Don't drop that pressure cooker. It might crack its voice. Now, remember, Raymond, stick close to me. I don't want to be left alone with that old... Oh, hello, Mrs.
3: Why, what a pleasant surprise.
2: Yeah.
1: Cousin Harold's going to cook the dinner for me, Mrs. O'Day.
3: Oh, how charming. Ah, Mr. Hemp, you come like an ancient Egyptian bringing Oriental delicacies to the Queen.
2: Oh, just a New England boiled dinner.
3: Enter, Egyptians.
2: What? She means us, Raymond. Come on, Sahib. Well, Miss O'Day, Raymond and I had better go right in the kitchen and get started.
3: Well, follow me. The kitchen lies to the east.
2: I should have stayed in the west.
3: Ah, here we are.
2: Yeah, thank you. Well, lovely kitchen. Now, you probably have a lot of things to do, Mrs. O'Day. Don't let us detain you.
3: Oh, no, no, no, no. I haven't a thing to do. I just stay here and buzz around.
2: Hope she doesn't come in for a landing. You stay close to me, Raymond.
1: Okay.
4: Is that you, Raymond?
1: Hello, Gloria. I'm in the kitchen.
4: Hi, Raymond.
1: Hi, Gloria.
4: It's really you.
1: And it's really you.
2: Yeah, and this is really me. Now that you got that settled, shall we get started, Raymond?
4: Oh, Raymond.
1: Yes, Gloria.
4: Would you like to look at the magic lantern pictures?
1: But don't you have to look at those in a dark room?
4: Uh-huh.
1: Oh. Come on, Gloria. I'll be right back, Cousin Harold.
2: Raymond, psst, psst, Raymond, come back.
3: Oh, let them go, Mr. Hemp. After all, you were young once.
2: I was never that young.
3: And besides, you don't need Raymond.
2: Oh?
3: I'll help you cook the dinner.
2: Oop, trapped.
3: Come on now. Here's your little apron.

0: But Mrs. O'Day, I really don't need an apron.
1: Yes. Come on now. We'll slip it on. That's right. Now I'll tie it around your waist. Yeah,
0: but Mrs. O'Day. You're tickling me.
1: Oh, you look so cute in ruffles. And the color brings out the brown in your eyes.
2: Here she goes, Raymond.
1: Well, now, shall we start the dinner? If you'll put the pressure cooker on the stove.
0: Yeah, all right.
1: Now then, let's see. Oh, my, you have everything prepared.
0: Yeah, that's me.
1: All right, now, first we'll pop in the meat. Mm-hmm. Then we'll pop in the vegetables.
2: I'd like to pop out of here.
1: Now we turn on the heat.
0: Oh, yeah.
1: Mr. Hemp,
0: mm-hmm.
1: You and I are cooking with gas.
2: Raymond!
1: Mr. Hemp.
0: What?
1: Do you feel anything?
0: Huh? Oh,
1: I'm very psychic, you know.
0: Psychic?
1: Yes. And right now, I'm feeling vibrations.
2: You are?
1: Yes. Oh, the signals are coming in very strong.
0: Well, maybe it's a ship in distress.
1: No, Mr. Hemp. I think the vibrations are coming from you. You know, when two people are in tune, they vibrate together.
2: They do?
1: Yes, Mr. Hemp, right now, you and I are vibrating on the same wavelength.
2: Oh, brother, I'd better change my channel.
0: My goodness, there goes Warble Ware.
1: Oh? Oh, listen. It's playing our song.
0: Zoink.
1: Sweet mystery of life. At last I found thee.
2: Oops, sounds like she's coming to a boil.
1: At last I know the secret of it all.
2: Why couldn't Raymond get a job selling vacuum cleaners?

0: Well, I guess the dinner's about cooked. Thank goodness Mrs. O'Day finally got out of the kitchen. Vibrations. Tss. She's probably upstairs adjusting her antenna. Certainly been buzzing around me. Good thing Theodora wasn't here to see us. She's a pretty jealous girl. Oh, must be the dinner guests arriving. Wonder who they are.
1: Oh, good evening, Mrs. O'Day.
0: Ye gods, it's Doc.
2: Compliments of the evening, Miss O'Day.
0: Oop, I might have known it. Pete, wonder who else she invited.
3: It was very nice of you to ask me, Mrs. O'Day.
0: Theodora, she sees me out here wearing Mrs. O'Day's apron. She'd really be jealous. I'd better get out of this thing. Here comes somebody.
4: Well, hello, Harry. Oh. Pete, you see what I see?
5: I sure do. Don't she look cute in that apron?
0: Very funny. Now look, folks.
4: Did you cook the dinner all by yourself, Hildegard?
5: I just noticed something, Doc. Hildegard got a mustache.
0: Fellas, quiet. I don't want Theodora to know that I'm out here.
5: Oh, I get it, boy.
4: Sure, we understand.
0: What?
4: You don't want her to catch you playing house with Mrs. O'Day.
0: Oh, I'm not playing house.
5: Where there's smoke, there's fire, boy.
4: Yeah, and this kitchen's pretty smoky.
0: That's the pressure cooker.
5: Well, I don't blame Miss O'Day for falling for you. You look mighty fetching in gingham.
0: Pete, will you cut that out?
3: Yoo-hoo! Who's out in the kitchen?
0: Oh, Theodora's coming in here.
4: Guess she found out about you, Mrs. O'Day, Romeo.
5: Yeah, I wouldn't want to be in your apron, boy.
4: Well, come on, Pete. Let's get out of here before the battle starts.
0: Yeah, fine friends. What am I going to do? Maybe I could hide in the oven and pretend I'm a baked potato.
6: Why, Harold?
7: Hello, Theodora.
6: What are you doing in Mrs. O'Day's kitchen?
7: Now, Theodora, I can explain everything. I just came over to cook dinner for Mrs. O'Day. I mean, I'm helping Cousin Warbleware sell Raymond.
0: That is Raymond sell Warbleware. Theodora, please don't be jealous.
6: Jealous?
0: She's getting hysterical. What are you laughing at?
6: Well, you look so funny in that apron.
0: Oh, I do?
6: And you thought I was jealous? I never thought I'd see you in ruffles. Oh, Harold.
0: She laughed at me. I thought she'd be jealous. Maybe she doesn't like me as much as I thought. Well, I don't care. At least Mrs. O'Day likes me. We vibrate on the same frequency. Mrs. O'Day.
8: Oh, I must talk to you about us.
0: About us?
8: Yes. Remember I said we were in tune with each other?
0: Yeah.
8: I was receiving your vibrations?
0: Yeah.
8: Well, it was all a mistake.
0: What?
8: Yes. I just realized something. The vibrations weren't coming from you at all. They were coming from the pressure cooker.
0: Oh. Well, I hope you and Warbleware will be very happy.

0: What a night this turned out to be. Slaving over a sink full of dirty dishes. Probably ruined my nails. Everybody else is having a good time. Yeah, listen to them laughing. Theodora's probably still laughing at me. Oh, well.
1: Cousin Harold.
0: Oh, hello, Raymond.
1: Guess what? I just sold 3 sets of Warbleware.
0: Well, that's wonderful, my boy.
1: And I owe it all to you, Cousin Harold. Thanks a lot.
0: That's all right. Glad to do it, Raymond.
1: Why don't you come in and join the party?
0: Oh, thanks. I'll just stay here and finish the dishes. You run along and have a good time.
1: Okay. Gloria's waiting for me. I'll see you later.
0: Yeah. Well, anyway, I'm glad I helped little Raymond. Better get these pots and pans washed and go home. All I'm going to get out of tonight is dishpan hands. Oh, sweet mystery of life, at last I found you.
2: Hello, Harold.
0: Good evening, Miss Theodora.
2: Are you going to stay out here in the kitchen all night?
0: Sorry, but Hildegard has to do her dishes. Will you please hand me the Brillo?
2: Harold, please don't be angry. I didn't mean to hurt your feelings.
0: That's all right.
2: I think it's wonderful you're doing all this for Raymond. In fact, you're the most wonderful man I know.
0: I don't...
2: And you really look awfully cute in your apron.
0: I do? I guess the ruffles are becoming.
2: And Harold,
0: mm?
2: Here's something for my little teddy bear.
0: Uh-huh.
2: A kiss. You know I'd do anything for you.
0: You would? Okay, you do the pots and pans. Here's the Brillo.

0: have just heard the Harold Perry Show, Honest Harold. The supporting players tonight included Eddie Firestone, Isabel Randolph, Jane Morgan, Mari Alden, and Parley Bear, and featured Gloria Holliday as Gloria and Joseph Kearns as old Doc Yak Yak. Norman McDonald directed, and the music was composed and conducted by Jack Meekin. Honest Harold, created by Harold Perry, was written by Gene Stone, Jack Robinson, and Dick Powell.
1: Good night, folks.
0: Alibi Me, the tale of a lad with murder on his hands, will be Mickey Rooney's starring vehicle on Suspense tomorrow evening. Mickey Rooney will be heard as Georgie, who slays his boyhood pal and then tries to find someone to provide an alibi. When he at last succeeds, this brilliant suspense story takes a novel twist. CBS invites you to hear Mickey Rooney in Alibi Me on Suspense tomorrow evening. Also hear the Hallmark Playhouse.
2: 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Here's an episode of Gunsmoke, which originally aired Saturday, July 16th, 1955, 71 years ago today. Its title, 20 Years at 20,

Gunsmoke, brought to you by L&M Filters. This is it. L&M is best, stands out from all the rest. Around Dodge City and in the territory on West, there's just one way to handle the killers and the spoilers, and that's with a U.S. Marshal and the smell of gun smoke.

0: Gunsmoke, starring William Conrad. A transcribed story of the violence that moved west with young America. And the story of a man who moved with it.
1: I'm that man. Matt Dillon, United States Marshal. The first man they look for and the last they want to meet. It's a chancy job, and it makes a man watchful and a little lonely.

0: My, ain't that dust awful, Mr. Dillon.
1: Now we need rain, Chester.
0: You know what I'd do if I was running Dodge?
1: Now what?
0: I'd get me a big bunch of them flat rocks, and I'd lay them all the way up and down Front Street. That'd take care of this dust.
1: I'd also take care of the first rider that came along.
0: Well, something ought to be done. Hey, look. There's a stage. Let's wait and see who gets off it, can we?
1: Are you expecting somebody?
0: No, sir. I'm just curious. You know how it is.
1: Well, I know how it is with you. You know, you ought to get yourself a job as a railroad agent or something like that.
0: Oh, I'd like that fine. Hey, look, there's that little whiskey drummer back again. Oh, I wonder if he's got any more of them old samples. Is he the only passenger? Nope, another fella. Hey, he's a mighty serious-looking man, too. Kindly handles himself like a gunfighter or something, don't he?
1: Chester.
0: What?
1: That's Troy Carver.
0: Who's he?
1: Oh, he's an old friend of mine from Arizona. Come on.
0: Is he a gunfighter, Mr. Dillon?
1: Yeah, one of the best, too.
0: Looks like he's headed for the Dodge House.
1: Well, we'll catch him.
0: He's a big fella, ain't he?
1: Yeah. He's sure going to be surprised to see me. Oh, watch him jump now.
2: Hey, Carver, hold it!
0: He's got his gun on, Mr. Dillon. He's going to shoot!
1: Stay back, Chester.
3: Keep coming, mister. I'm watching your hands.
1: Troy, it's Matt Dillon.
3: Matt Dillon?
1: Put that gun away, you crazy fool.
3: Matt. Well, Matt, how are you?
1: Oh, good, good, Troy. Well, what happened there? Did you recognize me?
3: Yeah, sure, of course I did.
1: Well, you were ready to shoot, Troy.
3: No, I was joking, Matt.
1: Oh, you were?
3: Sure, of course I was. Besides, you come on me awful sudden, yelling like that.
1: Yeah, I guess I did. Well, what are you doing at Dodge, Troy?
3: What are you doing here?
1: Oh, I work here. I'm a marshal.
3: A marshal?
1: Uh-huh.
3: Is that a fact?
1: Oh, come here, Chester. I want you to meet Troy Carver. It's Chester Proudfoot, Troy.
0: Well, I'm pleased to meet you.
3: Any friend of Matt's, Chester.
0: My gracious, you sure do move fast, Mr. Carver. I thought you was going to shoot. Guess you didn't recognize him, huh?
3: Oh, I was just playing. I've known Matt Dillon off and on for 20 years.
1: Yeah, it's so, but it's been a long time since we last saw each other.
3: No Gallus, wasn't it?
1: Yeah, that was back in the days when I was still trying to make an honest living. But you haven't told me what you're doing here, Troy.
3: Looking for a fella.
1: Oh?
3: You ever know Lee Polin?
1: Lee Polin? Yeah. Well, a long time ago.
3: Well, the law's finally got him cold. He'll hang for murder when I catch him.
1: When you catch him?
3: I'm a deputy sheriff, Matt. Tucson.
1: Wow.
3: We got word Lee Polin was going to set up and dodge, so I come after him.
1: Well, you must have beat him here. I haven't seen him.
3: I got plenty of time. Besides, it'll give me a chance to do a little gambling.
1: Huh? Where are you going to stay?
3: The driver told me there's a hotel down the street here.
1: Well, sure, right there.
3: Where?
1: With the Dodge House, right there.
3: Oh, sure.
1: Troy.
3: Yeah?
1: When Poland does show up, I'll help you take him, huh?
3: What'd you say that for?
1: Well, no reason, except that Poland's mighty fast with a gun.
3: I ain't exactly a beginner, Matt.
1: Well, I didn't mean that, Troy. Well, why should anybody take a chance with a man like Lee Polin? If we both go up against him, he'll probably give up without a fight.
3: You talk like you think I'm afraid of him.
1: No, of course I don't.
3: I'll handle him. It's my job, and you stay out of it.
1: Right. Well, sure, Troy.
3: Just as good as I ever was, Matt.
1: Well, sure.
3: Yeah. Don't you go getting any ideas. Going to find me that room now.
0: Mr. Dillon?
1: Yeah, Chester.
0: I swear I don't understand him. I mean, he about shoots you. Then he gets mad at you for wanting to help him. And then I just do not understand him.
1: Neither do I, Chester.
0: Was he always like that?
1: No, he wasn't.
0: Well, what is it?
1: I don't know for sure. But I better find out.

0: much more flavor.
1: L&M's got everything.
0: It's the best.
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0: evening, Matt. Sit down.
1: Ah, thank you, Kitty. Well, how are you?
0: You want the truth.
1: Well, is there something wrong?
0: I guess I'm tired tonight, man.
1: Well, why don't you go home?
0: No, what I'm tired of is heat and dust and Texas cowboys.
1: Oh, that's right. I forgot about that big herd that came in yesterday.
0: Well, there wasn't a man with it that could ever have known a mother. They all acted like they'd been raised in caves.
1: You know something?
0: Huh?
1: You need a few weeks in St. Louis, Kitty.
0: I'm going next month.
1: No?
0: Yep. They already bought me a ticket on the Santa Fe.
1: Well, good, good. How long are you going to stay?
0: As long as my money holds out. Which means a couple of days, I suppose. You come to see me, or are you looking for Troy?
1: Anna, I see he's still here.
0: Oh, he hasn't left that poker table for 3 hours.
1: Yeah, it's probably the first gambling he's done since he left Arizona.
0: He seems like a good head, man.
1: Yeah. Yeah, he's the best.
0: Oh, there's one thing about him, though.
1: Now, what's that?
0: He's awful hair-triggered. He almost had a fight with a barkeeper a while ago.
1: Oh?
0: Well, for nothing at all. He's got something on his mind, Matt. Something's bothering him.
1: Yeah, I know.
0: What is it?
1: I'm not sure, Kitty.
2: Get up.
0: Matt, he's starting a fight with a dealer.
1: Yeah.
2: Talk, mister. Well, you're wearing a gun.
3: I ain't gonna use it.
2: Now use it.
3: No.
1: Troy.
2: Keep out of this, Matt.
1: I never saw you try to force a man to draw before, Troy.
3: That's what he's trying to do, Marshal.
2: No, I'm not.
1: What would you call it, then?
2: I said for you to keep out of this, Matt.
1: Dodge is my town, Troy. I stop trouble here no matter who starts it. Now, what's this about?
3: I'll tell you, Marshal. He made me out like I was cheating, that's what. I had my cards laying face up right in front of me, and he told me to shove them over in front of him, and I wouldn't do it. They were showing plain enough right where they were. I don't deal crooked, you know that.
2: I didn't say you was dealing crooked.
3: It sounded like it to me.
1: What do you want, Troy?
2: Ain't no business of yours, Matt. I'm out of this game. I'm leaving.
3: I don't know what's the matter with him, Marshal. He was getting on fine, and then all of a sudden he blows up.
1: Go back to your game. He'll get over it.
3: He'd right. Better. That fool coming in, breaking up the game like that, telling me what I can do with my card.
0: What was that all about, man?
1: I'll tell you later, Kitty. I gotta leave now.
0: Huh?
1: I want to find Troy as soon as he cools off a little.
0: It looked like you and him were having an argument.
1: Yeah, we were. But I know what's wrong with him now. And it isn't good, Kitty. It isn't good at all.

0: is it?
1: It's Matt Dillon, Troy.
2: Matt, what are you doing here?
1: I want to talk to you.
2: Come on in.
1: Well, doesn't the Dodge House supply lamps anymore?
2: There's one on the bureau there. Light it if you want.
1: Okay, I think I will.
2: I like sitting in the dark. Nothing wrong with that, is there?
1: Well, I didn't say there was, Troy.
2: Okay.
1: Well, is it all right if I sit down?
2: Help yourself.
1: Yeah, thank you.
2: What's on your mind, Matt?
1: Don't you know, Troy?
2: Wouldn't be asking if I did.
1: Look, Troy, we've been pretty good friends in the past. I wouldn't be here otherwise.
2: What are you talking about?
1: Well, being good friends, I figure, kind of gives me the privilege of interfering.
2: Interfering with what?
1: With you.
2: How? With me?
1: Troy, you know what I'm talking about. You gotta quit, Troy. You gotta get out of this business while you're still alive.
2: I don't know what you're saying.
1: All right, I'll spell it out for you. I wasn't 30 feet from you on the street today, and you couldn't even recognize me. I should have known then.
2: I was joking you. I told you that.
1: Oh, what about the sign on the Dodge House? It's a pretty big sign, you know.
2: I hadn't even looked at it.
1: All right, what about tonight? That dealer's cards weren't more than 3 feet away, and you couldn't read them.
2: I got a right to check a man's cards if I want.
1: You just won't admit it, will you?
2: You're making things up. You get a crazy idea and you run away with it.
1: How are you going to recognize Lee Poland when he hits town, Troy? Smell him out?
2: I told you, I don't know what you're saying.
1: Don't you? All right, then I'm going to say it real clear. Who ever heard of a half-blind gunfighter? Who ever heard of a man that can't see going up against somebody like Lee Poland?
2: That ain't true.
1: It's true, all right. Troy, you shouldn't even be wearing a gun. The only reason you haven't been killed already is because this can't have been going on for very long.
2: Matt, there's nothing...
1: No, now you listen to me. Now, pride is a good thing, Troy, but it's not worth dying for. Not this way. And besides, there's nothing shameful about a man's eyes going bad. But you think people are going to call you a coward for that? Well, do you?
2: I come here to take Lee Poland, and I'm going to do it.
1: All right. You can arrest him, you can take him back to Arizona, but let me face him with you.
2: No.
1: He'll kill you, Troy. He'll kill you easy.
2: You stay out of it, man.
1: Look, Troy, I'm trying to help you.
2: I don't need help. No man's going to do my work for me.
1: You won't say it yourself, will you? You won't even listen to my saying.
2: Now, you're talking crazy.
1: That's all you got to say, huh?
2: That, and you keep out of this. I mean it, Matt. Now, you ain't leaving here till you promise. Go on, say it.
1: You're a fool, Troy.
2: There ain't another man in the world could call me that.
1: All right. Now keep out of it. Good night, Troy.
2: Good night.

0: Oh, Chester.
1: Yes, sir?
0: Take a look at this, huh?
1: What is it, Mr. Dillon?
0: Oh, read it.
1: Lee Pullen, age 36, black hair, gray eyes, scar on the right cheek, walks with slight limp left leg. What's this for, Mr. Dillon?
0: Well, I put down everything I can remember about Pullen. I want you to take it to the stage office and into the stable and let Moss Grimmick read it. And tell him if Pullen shows up, I want to know about it. And I want to know about it fast.
1: But you said you promised Troy you'd stay out of this.
0: Get going, Chester.
1: I see.
0: Oh, and you might walk around and keep your eyes open, too, huh? I'll stay here so everybody will know where to find me.
1: Yes, sir.
2: Well, hello, Doc.
1: Yeah, Matt Hitch. Oh, there he is. There.
3: You can go in, Doc. I'm just leaving.
1: Oh, well, I'm sorry to hear that, Chester. Yeah. How are you, Matt?
0: Oh, fine, Doc, fine. Sit down.
1: Oh, thank you. Well, I saw him.
0: Oh, what happened?
1: I went to his room, like you said, and I told him what I'd come for.
0: Mm-hmm. How'd he take it?
1: Well, at first I thought he was going to break my neck, but somehow I managed to talk him out of that, and I kept on talking, and finally he let me examine him. The only reason he did, he said, was to prove to you that there's nothing wrong with him.
0: So?
1: It's hard to say for sure, Matt, but my guess is his eyes won't get any worse. They're as bad now as they're going to be.
0: Well, that's something.
1: But they're not going to get any better. There isn't a thing I can do for him. Oh, I just don't have the knowledge, Matt.
0: Well, did you tell him what you told me?
1: I started to.
0: Oh, what do you mean?
1: Well, when I finished the examination, I started to tell him what I thought. But he wouldn't let me. He told me to come back here and tell you there's nothing wrong with him. And the way he said it, he meant it. I didn't argue with him. And I don't want him.
0: I won't say anything, Doc.
1: Good. Because Troy is the kind of a man who...
3: Mr. Dillon?
0: What are you doing back, Chester?
3: I seen him. I was at the stage office, and I hadn't even gone in yet, and I seen him come riding up the street.
0: Lee Pullen?
3: Yes, sir, it was him, all right.
0: Where'd he go?
3: He was headed straight for the stable. But there's something else, Mr. Dillon.
0: What?
3: Troy Carver was there on the street, and Pullen yelled hello to him. 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

0: There's Troy Carver. Just cross his feet there. He ain't moved at all.
1: Yeah, he's waiting for Poland to come back. He knows it's the easiest way he can find him.
0: It's kind of awful, ain't it?
1: Yeah. Wait a minute, Chester.
0: What?
1: There's Poland.
0: Mm-hmm. Yeah, I see him.
1: And 1 minute earlier, I might have stopped this.
0: Well, I hurried as fast as I could.
1: Oh, it's not your fault, Chester. You stay back and out of the way now, huh?
0: Yes, sir.
2: Poland! Hold it! Hold it right there!
3: Matt, what are you doing here?
4: Well, if it ain't Matt Dillon.
3: Don't you pay him no mind, Poland. Look at me.
4: What's going on here? What do you want, Dillon?
1: I'm the marshal in this town, Poland.
3: He's got nothing to do with this. I'm arresting you, Poland. I'm arresting you for murder.
4: Now, wait a minute. I ain't facing the two of you.
3: It's me you're facing. Me, not him.
4: That's enough, Troy. Don't come no closer.
3: I want your gun. Now unbuckle your belt and drop it right there.
4: No.
1: Do it, Poland. You heard him.
3: Shut up, Matt. You keep out of this.
1: You can't face both of us, Poland. You said so yourself.
3: Get out of here, Matt.
1: I'm not moving, Troy.
4: I don't understand this. I sure don't like it.
3: You haven't got a chance, Poland.
4: I always...

0: Why, Troy didn't even shoot Mr. Dillon.
1: No, but he got hit. Let's get him up to docks. He's still alive.
0: Lee Poland sure ain't. You hit him both times.
1: Here, give me a hand with Troy. He's bleeding bad.
2: Sure.

0: here, Matt.
1: What?
0: Matt.
1: What? Oh, it's dark. Oh, I must have fallen asleep, huh?
0: Yes, I see. Yeah, it's almost morning.
1: Oh, is it? How's Troy?
0: Yeah, he's over the worst of it. He'll live.
1: Oh, good, good, Doc. Is he conscious?
0: Yes, he's conscious.
1: Can I see him?
0: For a minute or two. Then I want him to go to sleep.
1: Oh, I won't take long.
0: When you're through, we'll have some coffee. I'll grind up some fresh.
1: Oh, good, Doc, thanks. Hello, Troy.
2: Matt.
1: Yeah, Doc says you're going to be all right.
2: He shot me, Matt.
1: Yeah.
2: You broke your word. You promised to stay out of it.
1: I know, Troy.
2: Man ought to keep his word.
1: Yeah.
2: I shouldn't have believed you in the first place.
1: No, I guess you shouldn't.
2: And I wouldn't have either if I'd been thinking straight. I wasn't thinking straight about something else, too.
1: How is that so?
2: You want to know what it was?
1: Well, sure.
2: I don't see very good no more. A gunfighter, he's got to be able to see better than I do. All right. I'm going to quit. Now, are you satisfied?
1: Yeah. Yeah, I'm satisfied, Troy.

0: And now our star, William Conrad.
1: Thank you, George. 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

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You've just heard an episode of Gunsmoke, which originally aired Saturday, July 16th, 1955, 71 years ago today. Its title, 20s at 20. Here's an episode of Fort Laramie, which originally aired Sunday, July 15th, 1956, titled The Old Enemy.

starring Raymond Burr as Captain Lee Quince. Specially transcribed tales of the dark and tragic ground of the wild frontier. The saga of fighting men who rode the rim of empire. And the dramatic story of Lee Quince, Captain of Cavalry.

0: How long would you say you've known him, Patchen?
1: I had that proud honor, I guess. 8-10 years now. Of course, I ain't had the privilege of serving with him since the war.
0: I still don't see why you just don't go right up to him and make yourself known.
1: Well, I wouldn't intrude on the captain that way, Drury. He's a busy man, tracking engines, planning battles. Besides, just because I recollect him so well don't mean he'd remember me.
0: But he's a kindly man.
1: Oh, the time will come, the just right time. I'll acknowledge myself to Captain Lee Quince.
0: I'll bet you he'll be proud knowing you asked special to serve under him again.
1: Maybe surprised, even. Of course, I've only been with the company a week now, but it seems to me the men hold him right high in their thought.
0: I ain't been here long myself, but there's not a man I know wouldn't lay down his life for Captain Quince, if need be.
1: Well, now, that's nice. I declare that's real nice. Captain ever talk much about the war, any of his experiences?
0: Well, like I say, I ain't been here long myself. But the men say he's not much for talk about anything.
1: Never was. Even when he was younger, when most men talk free, he was more for action than words.
0: Yeah. Funny, ain't it? How you can sense so much good feeling in a man without him talking much.
1: That's a funny thing, all right.
0: I like to draw duty with the captain. I sure do. I always have the feeling that no matter what, he's been thinking ahead, planning for us. I feel safe riding with the captain. Of
1: course, it's hard to tell what a man's thinking if he don't make his thoughts known.
0: It don't matter to me much what he's thinking, so long as he's acting good.
1: Yeah, that's the big thing. How a man acts. Oh, this sure is different country out here. Different kind of fighting country, too.
0: And how you mean?
1: We fought closer in the war. Like there'd be a stream here, you see?
0: Yeah.
1: Say it was a kind of clearing, you know. And on one side, the ribs would be cowering in the trees. We'd be standing firm on the other side. Now, sooner or later, somebody's got to make a move for that water. For horses and for themselves. I tell you, you get thirsty. You get so you care more about water than living. Anybody's living.
0: Well, mostly, we're lucky out here. Seems like there's more creeks and
1: streams. A man's got a right to a drink when he's dry. More than dry, your insides get to feeling like sand, dust. Like though it's gonna crumble.
0: Patchen? What's the matter with you, Patchen?
1: You say something, Drury?
0: Ask if something was wrong.
1: Wrong, boy? No, nothing's wrong. I just get a thirst sometime.
0: You talked yourself dry. It ain't hot. We got plenty of water. There's a stream not 50 yards from you.
1: I know that, I know.
0: Well, you were saying about the fighting being different in the war.
1: Yeah, like I said, we fought closer. Man to man sometimes. A man to dismount, fix his saber to his carbine, and such a bloody slash in a way you never saw.
0: I ain't seen nothing like that in the West.
1: Out here, seems like you do more chasing than anything else. We've been tracking engines, how long, 2 days now? I ain't drawn my sights on one. Have you, Drury?
0: That ain't saying they ain't here. Somewheres. Captain Quince must think they're around.
1: Well, you know I'm not saying that. Why, there ain't a man among you come less near to criticizing the captain's judgment. Well, you're forgetting, boy. I know better than any of you what a great man he is.

0: Looks like their campsite ahead, Mr. Syberts. Must have made camp here last night.
1: Yes, sir. We've been just about a day behind them all the way, haven't we, Captain?
0: And it looks like we're going to stay that way. I'll say one thing for them. They pick good campsites.
1: Captain, it's the end of the fourth day. Didn't Major Daggett say if we could catch him in 4 days, fine? If not, report back to Fort Laramie?
0: Yeah, those are the orders, Mr. Syberts.
1: Seems like a waste somehow. All this riding only to turn back.
0: One thing, we don't lose many men this way.
1: That's true, Captain.
0: They won't be the first who slipped off the reservation, got away with it. Sergeant!
2: Joe!
0: We'll make camp ahead at Bitter Creek.
3: Yes, sir. I guess we lost him, sir.
0: The Sioux? We never had him to lose, Sergeant.
3: No, sir.

0: I declare, Captain. I'm real sorry about that.
1: No harm done. You better get on with your job, Trooper.
0: Patchen's the name. That's if you don't remember.
1: I remember.
0: I kept hoping I'd bump into you, Captain, sir. Sure enough, I did.
1: You been with B Company long?
0: Just a week. I didn't want to bother you, seeing you was heading up this big engine chasing operation. I didn't see any engines myself, but the men keep telling me they must be somewhere around. And Captain Quince wouldn't be out chasing them.
1: We're moving back to Fort Laramie starting tomorrow. When we get there, I'll see you get a transfer to another company.
0: Now, I'm sorry to hear you say that, Captain. I've been looking forward to this reunion longer than I can tell. Tell the truth, I thought you'd hold a higher rank by now, seeing men like Custer and McKenzie are generals. And you're their equal, I could swear to that. I've been telling
1: them... You got a job to do, Trooper. Better get on with it.
0: Is that an order, Captain, sir?
1: That's an order.
0: Yes, sir.
2: Oh, Captain.
1: Well?
0: I thought maybe you'd want to know. It didn't just happen my being in your company. I asked for this duty special. On account of us being such old friends.
3: I guess you remembered them all right, Captain.
1: When was that, Drury?
3: Patchen, sir. He was worried for fear you might not remember who he was.
1: That so?
3: I told him. I knew you'd recollect. You're just not the kind of man to forget a friend.
1: He's been talking to you a lot, Drury?
3: I'll put it this way, sir. I know you a lot better since meeting up with Patchen.
1: I wonder.
3: Well, I feel I do. The rest of the men, they feel like I do. We wasn't surprised to hear it exactly, but we sure didn't know you mapped campaigns for General Sheridan. General Cook, too. And all them acts of bravery when you led the
1: Trooper.
3: Charge. Yes, sir?
1: You got duty with the mess sergeant, right?
3: That's right, sir.
1: Move out.
3: Yes, sir.

0: Captain, sir.
1: What is it, Gores?
0: The camp's most bedded down, Captain. The pickets are out.
1: Who's on picket duty?
0: It's our last night out, sir. Corporal Jenkins used the rest of the patrol.
1: Who are they, Gores?
0: Well, sir, he put Vickers and Culp up by the bend. Over the west, he's got Stevens and Holt. Then over south, Beale and Patchen.
1: I told Corporal Jenkins no picket duty for Patchen, and I meant it.
0: Captain...
1: No picket duty for Patchen, that's an order.
0: Yes, sir.

0: Captain? Mind if I say something, sir?
1: I mind if anybody says something, Mr. Seibert.
0: I just want to ask you why.
1: I wouldn't bother asking, Mr. Seibert.
0: It's about the men, Captain. I have the right to speak out about the men.
1: You've got the right.
0: They're tired, sir. They've ridden 4 days out, 3 days back. We've been moving like someone was chasing us. Only no one is.
1: Any other observations, Mr. Seibert?
0: Yes, sir. Everyone stood his turn at picket duty. Everyone but Patchen.
1: You're getting awful close to asking why again, Mr. Seibert.
0: I'm sure you have a reason, Captain. I hope it's a good one. Because the men don't understand. I think we got a morale problem.
1: We won't have it long. We'll be back at the fort tomorrow.
0: Captain, if you'd like
1: to... Good night, Mr. Seibert.

0: That all you have to say, Captain?
1: It's clear. I'm asking for Patchen's transfer.
0: But you won't say why.
1: If you're talking about those forms you fill out, Major, put down for the good of company morale.
0: I'm interested in company morale. I've watched, I've listened to Lieutenant Syberts, I've talked to Sergeant Gorse. Now I'm going to ask you, Captain.
1: It's personal.
0: We haven't got room for personal quarrels, Lee. Oh, this is so little like you, I don't even believe it. Nobody who knows you believes it. You don't let these things happen.
1: We're going to talk about that transfer?
0: No, we're going to talk about morale. Well, suppose I transfer this man. What good would that do? You've got a company out there. They're going to be here whether Patchen's transferred or not. They watched this man get to you. As nearly as I can tell, he's been killing you with kindness.
1: That's what he's trying to do.
0: Why? Why?
1: He hates my guts. Goes way back.
0: No picket duty for Patchen. Why?
1: I like my camp safe when I'm in hostile territory, Major.
0: It'll be a lot of trouble to get his army record clear back to the war. But I'll go to that trouble, Lee, if you don't tell me.
1: I saved his life once. He's never forgiven me.
0: That's an odd thing to say.
1: It's the truth. I saved a lousy, gutless life. He knows it is. He lives with it.
0: He served under you?
1: I served under him.
0: Patchen was an officer?
1: Captain Joseph Patchen, New York Cavalry. It was before I knew you, Major. Remember the little wars? Us on one side of a stream, them on the other.
0: And both of you needing the water in between? Yeah, I remember.
1: Yeah, 5 days and nights we sat there looking across at them, waiting. Just waiting. We had a little water. We could have held out. The men were doing fine.
0: He ordered a charge?
1: He didn't order anything. We just split wide open crazy. Took off after that stream before anyone knew what hit. The men thought it was a charge, him being in command. We lost half a company.
0: You hate his guts, too?

0: Holt, Vickers, cover the barn. Yes. You, Beal, cut the corral. Stevens and Fredericks, you, George, you come with me.
1: Afternoon to you, mister.
2: They trample that young wheat the army will owe me.
1: We didn't come here to trample your crop. We're looking for deserters.
2: New kind of grain, supposed to be special for the high plains. I put a lot of money in that grain. I want it to come up.
1: Two men, one just turned 20, the other older, my age or better.
2: I thought the army was for fighting Indians. Give that up, didn't they?
1: You need men to fight Indians, mister.
2: Don't look at me. I got enough trouble trying to prove up land like this. Didn't intend to ride off. I meant to stay with horses. Thought I could raise them. Good enough grazing land. Well, the Indians run the horses off. I'd get them grown strong on the grass. About that time, here they'd come. Indians.
1: You don't keep horses now?
2: A couple. They're not extra.
1: I'm going to have to look in your house, mister.
2: Well, I suppose you are.

0: How many did you say you was looking for?
1: Two.
0: Brought quite a few soldiers along looking for two men. There's some kind of penalty for hiding soldiers who take a notion to run?
1: The army don't take kindly to it, mister.
0: Couldn't shoot a body, though, could you?
1: You've seen him?
0: You don't see many folks out this way. You and your soldiers, more than I've seen in months.
1: How long since you've been in Laramie Village?
0: Oh, a long time. I stay pretty close here. I knew you wouldn't find him here. Thought you'd want to see for yourself, though.
2: Captain, found this in the shed by the barn.
1: You prefer a cavalry saddle, mister?
0: I'm gonna have to find that out. Ain't used to it yet.
1: Did it help if we knew which way they headed when they left?
0: To tell you the truth, it's hard for me to think they was here at all.
1: Ah, let's go, Gorse.
2: Hey, Captain. His boots.
1: Sure, he's wearing cavalry boots, owns a cavalry saddle. But he hasn't seen anyone.
0: You trample that young wheat, I'll send the army a bill.

0: You going up to the house at all, Captain? Talk to him?
1: Yeah, talking to him didn't do any good.
0: Kind of a sniveling one. Kept wanting to know why the captain himself didn't come to him, ask the questions. He took it real personal, like.
1: The captain himself's about through talking. I come up against any more crawly settlers, Gorse, I'm apt to start breaking a few necks.
0: I'm feeling a little mean myself. 3 plates of warm grub sitting on his table. Him all alone in the house. He never heard of 2 deserters.
1: We'll find him.
0: The men want to awful bad. For you, Captain. That'd be some comfort.
1: That'd be some comfort, Gorse.
0: I sure feel bad about Drury. He was going to make a good trooper.
1: Yeah, I know. I thought sure Patchen would be out here near the stream. He gets an awful thirst sometimes. Let's check that barn again.
0: Yes, sir. There's only about 2 hours of daylight left. I hate to give him a night start in this country.
1: We're not going to.
2: Oh, Captain.
1: You, are the captain. Speak your mind, mister. We're busy. I'd, like to talk to you alone.
0: I'll check the barn, sir.
1: All right, talk.
2: I've been, sitting up in the house trying to remember. I ain't sure, but seems to me I read somewheres once that there was a reward for turning in deserters. Now, did I just dream that?
1: There's a

0: $20 reward, mister.
1: Only $20?
0: $20.
1: Oh, ain't very much, is it? I don't suppose you're prepared to go any higher.
0: I'm not prepared to go that high, mister. But the Army figures it's worth $20.
1: $20 a piece?
0: That's it.
1: Eight men looking for two men. And the total price on their heads is $40. Ain't no bargain, Captain.
0: It sure isn't. Total pay for the eight men looking is $4 a day. 50 cents a piece.
1: Is that all?
0: And the price isn't just for their heads, mister. We'd have to insist on the rest of them,
2: too. In here, Captain.
3: He was in the loft. He called down to me, then he come down himself.
0: Patching up there, too, boy?
4: No, sir. No, sir, he run. I don't know how far. I don't know how long ago. Captain, I don't know nothing.
0: You stay with him, Gorse. I'm going to find Patchen.
3: Yes, sir.
4: No, Captain. Don't you leave yet. You hear me out, will you, please?
0: Sergeant Gorse will hear you out.
4: Patchen's got everything, Captain. He's got himself every kind of gun you ever saw. His and mine. All we could buy is steel. He's going to be waiting for you, Captain.
0: I hope he is.
4: You got to know my shame. It don't seem now it could have happened to me. It worked on me so slow, I didn't even know it was happening. But I know now. I feel all the ugly shame of it.
0: Talking's not much good now, Drury.
4: I ain't talking to save myself, Captain. I know that ain't right. I know it can't be. I'm talking to understand. And for you to know, I'm crawling with the shame of it.
0: The crawling's uglier than the shame, boy.

0: You come alone, Quince?
1: I'm alone, Patchen.
0: That'd be your way, wouldn't it? Big, brave, alone. You must be the bravest man there is, Quince.
1: Come on down, Patchen.
0: I ain't coming down. I waited too long for this. I'm staying right here, and you're staying right there.
1: You got plenty of water?
0: Understand, I ain't aiming for you, Quince. I'm just trying out my arsenal. That was my pistol.
1: You're never going to last without water, Patchen.
0: I've got two canteens, mine and Drury's.
1: You could hit me if you tried good. You got a reason for not killing me, Patchen?
0: That last was my rifle. I got me a buffalo gun off the saddle, blow you clean away. You wouldn't even leave no spot, Quince.
1: Come on down.
0: We're gonna do this slow, Captain. Just you and me. Maybe my shots will get a little closer to you from time to time. We'll keep it slow a while. I want you to die a long time, Quince. 5 days and 5 nights of dying. Remember, Quince?
1: I remember. You want me to die, all right. Long time of dying. But you aren't the man to kill me, Patchen.
0: You ain't coming after me. You ain't that brave, Quince.
1: Don't take a brave man to come after you, Patchen. Just takes a man.
0: I hated you a long time. If I have to do, I could hate you dead.
1: You hate yourself, Patchen. Wouldn't feel good killing me. You'd still have yourself.
2: You're gonna kill me? That what you coming to do? Kill me? Please. Please don't kill me.
3: I'm not going to kill you, Patchen. Wouldn't feel good. Killing a coward. Get up.

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The script was specially written for Fort Laramie by Kathleen Height, with sound patterns by Bill James and Ray Kemper. 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Featured in the cast were Sam Edwards, Paul Duboff, James Nusser, and Herb Vigran. Jack Moyles is Major Daggett, and Harry Bartell is Lieutenant Seiberts.

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And that device is a smile. 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And courtesy and consideration are big safety factors on the highway. 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

0: 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Its title? The Treasure of Franchard.
1: This is the NBC Theater. From the NBC Theater in Hollywood, we bring you an hour-length drama as mellow and pleasant as a warm September day. The Treasure of Franchard by Robert Louis Stevenson. 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Here now, The Treasure of Franchard by Robert Louis Stevenson.

0: gentlemen, this concludes the equestrian portion of our little show.
1: Glad to hear it.
2: When are we going to get the clown?
1: When's the clown coming on?
0: Now, at this time, it is our usual custom to introduce our star attraction, Dublin Dan the Clown, who is, without a doubt, without contradiction, one of the foremost comic artists in the state of California today.
1: Well, where is he?
2: Yeah, we want to see him.
0: Now, I understand you folks here in Mountain Meadow have expressed considerable interest in this famous comedian. Therefore, I am sorry to announce that Dublin Dan will not appear this evening.
1: Why not, mister?
2: Where is he?
0: Due to the exigencies of show business, that is to say, I reckon us circus folks are human beings the same as yourselves. And the fact is, Dan took sick this afternoon, and right this minute, he's up to Miss Crabtree's boarding house waiting for the doctor.
1: I paid my money to see the clown.
2: He ain't got no right to go and get sick.
1: What about our money?
0: If you will all step outside the tent, I'll see that each and every dollar is refunded.
2: We'll step outside the tent.

0: Good evening, Mrs. Crabtree.
1: Well, Doc, you here already?
0: Oh, I thought this might be a case for hurry, so I came as quickly as I could.
1: Oh, Grace, you must have. You still got your nightcap on.
0: Hmm? Oh, so I have.
1: You're a character, Doc. Everybody says so.
0: Yes, everybody in this town says I'm loco. Right to my face at that. Well, aren't you going to let me in?
1: Oh, the patient ain't in here. Wait till I get this lantern. I'll take you to him. Come on, south this way.
0: Well, I thought the patient was one of your boarders.
1: It's one of them circus fellers. Always lets show folks sleep in the barn. I won't have him in the house.
0: But, Mrs. Crabtree, I was told this man was dying.
1: He's dying all right. You'll see.
0: Well, why isn't he being looked to?
1: Come on, help me shut this door. He's up above in the hail off.
0: I say, how come you didn't send for me sooner?
1: Well, I sent first for Doc Smathers, but he'd have gone over to Rabbit Creek to set a feller's leg.
0: Oh, I see.
1: So then I says, how about Doc the Hermit?
0: The Hermit? Madam, I'm a married man. Who ever heard of a married hermit?
1: It's because you're so high-toned. You never come to town and associate with folks.
0: Well, I used to be a doctor, and lately I've been devoting myself exclusively to a pharmacopoeia I'm compiling.
1: Some kind of book?
0: It's an historical dictionary of medicine.
1: You don't say. Now, look, Doc, we got to climb this old rickety ladder to get up to the loft. You think it'll carry your weight?
0: Is that the only way up?
1: Afraid so.
0: Then I guess it's going to have to do. Medical science calls, and I must obey. After you, madam.

0: You're right. This fellow won't last very long.
1: Should I bring the lantern any closer?
0: No. It'll do where it is.
1: He was a clown. No more somersaults for him, I reckon.
0: No more.
1: Friends all packed off and left him, too.
0: Oh, it's a pity. Poor old man. All of them gone away.
1: Yep, except for that one.
0: Hmm? Which one?
1: Up there, sitting in the hay.
0: Oh, bless my soul. Has he been there all this time?
1: It's just the boy.
0: Boy? I thought it was a ghost for sure. He's pale enough to be a ghost and thin enough. Is this your father, boy? Can't he talk?
1: He can't or won't. Been sitting there for hours and not a word.
0: Boy, do you want to be beaten?
2: No, sir.
0: Well, then answer my question. Is this your father?
2: No, sir. He's my boss. I work for him.
0: Well, I'm sorry to tell you, son, but your boss is done for.
2: I know it. I'm glad.
0: Glad? You mean you don't feel sorry?
2: No, sir. I always hated him.
1: What kind of talk is that?
0: Quite so. That's not a good answer. Everybody should be fond of the dying, or at least pretend to be.
2: I hated him. I always will.
0: How old are you, boy?
2: I don't know.
0: You know about children, Mrs. Crabtree. How old would you say he was?
1: Oh, 11 or 12, maybe. Small for his age.
0: He's old enough to think about death.
1: Of course he is.
0: Son, when I think that in a few hours the speech of this man will be silenced, the breath extinct, and even his shadow vanished from the wall, why, even I, who never knew him, and this lady here, who knew him only as a guest, are touched with sympathy. Now, surely he deserves some pity from you.
2: You didn't know him. He was a bad man.
1: You see? It's a little hidden, Doc. Them show folks are all alike. No souls, no interiors.
0: What's your name, young fella?
2: David.
0: Haven't you any other name?
2: No, sir.
0: What do you do for your living?
2: I'm a tumbler.
1: He's an acrobat. Help the clown with the juggling.
0: Did you do ever anything else, my boy, except tumble?
2: Before I learned that, I used to steal.
0: To steal?
1: Did you hear that?
0: Well, you're a nice little fellow, I must say.
2: Oh, I don't steal anymore. Only when I have to.
0: You better turn this boy over to the Methodist preacher. May not be too late to save his soul. Well, say good night.
1: Well, thanks for coming, Doc.
0: Good night, young fellow.
2: Goodbye, sir.

0: John, wake up. Wake up, John.
1: Oh, what's the matter, Annie?
0: I thought you were an early riser.
1: Well, I am, my dear. I do my best thinking in the morning.
0: Well, you're late today. John, look out that window.
1: Hmm? Oh, you wish me to admire the sunrise?
0: I want you to look at the...
1: Annie, what's really remarkable about that tree?
0: Well, there's a boy sitting in it eating our cherries.
1: No.
0: Yes. Now, put on your trousers and chase him away.
1: Boy in the tree? Huh. Bless my soul, so there is.

0: You there. Boy in the tree. You come down.
1: Yes, sir.
0: Let me help you. I put your foot on my shoulder. That's it. Now, jump. So, it's you, is it?
1: Yes, sir.
0: How's your master this morning?
1: He's dead.
0: It's too bad. But no excuse for you to rob my tree, is it?
1: No, sir.
0: I see you rise early in the morning. Is that a regular practice with you?
1: Yes, sir.
0: Seems to me you have the vices of a philosopher. Why do you get up early?
1: I don't know.
0: Is it to admire the sunrise? Why do you like the morning?
1: It's quiet, and I have nothing to do, and I feel good.
0: Seems you have a taste for feeling good. But you also have a taste for stealing, and the two are incompatible.
1: You mean it's bad to steal?
0: That's the general opinion, yes.
1: But, sir, I mean the way I used to steal. It's all right, isn't it, to steal a loaf of bread when you're hungry?
0: No, it's not.
1: I know what's right and wrong, because a preacher told me once, and he was real kind. But it seems like when you're hungry and you're going to get a licking, well, it's a different thing to steal.
0: My boy, you astonish me. What do you think your preacher would say?
1: I guess he wouldn't like it, but I figure God would understand.
0: God?
1: Because God made me hungry in the first place.
0: Little boy, I said you had the vices of philosophy. If you begin to display the virtues, too, then I must leave you.
1: I'm sorry.
0: Well, you're not a boy at all. You're a monster.
1: Am I? Why?
0: I hate all strange things and all strange people. You're the strangest little boy I've ever met. You understand?
1: Yes, sir.
0: So, now you go and get out of my orchard and don't let me catch you here again.
1: Yes, sir. But, sir...
0: Well?
1: Aren't you a very strange gentleman?
0: Oh, wait till I get my breath. Oh, what a remarkable child you are. I didn't know such boys as you existed. Do you know that I've disliked children all my life?
1: Have you?
0: I'd no idea there were philosophers among them.
1: Am I a philosopher?
0: Of course you are. You see things clearly. You answer Twet's questions truthfully, and you've no idea how few grown-ups can do the same.
1: Is that so?
0: Oh, what a morning this is. What an experience for me, for both of us. It's like a lover's meeting. Oh, no, don't look sad.
1: It's just that I don't understand you.
0: I'm afraid I've frightened you with my enthusiasm.
1: Oh, no, sir, you haven't.
0: Oh, yes, I have. I frighten people. Well, here, eat a pear. Then go down to the grape arbor by the river. In the meantime, I'll go have breakfast with my wife. Oh, poor creature, what a blow this will be to her.
1: How do you mean?
0: Never mind. Go eat some grapes and wait by the landing till I come, do you hear?
1: Yes, sir.
0: Don't run away. Promise I won't be long. Oh, by the way, what'd you say your name was?
1: David.
0: That's right. David.

0: I disciplined that boy severely, very severely. It's a fortunate thing, Annie. This coffee's excellent, by the way. A very pass me some honey, if you please.
1: Yes, dear. What is this fortunate thing?
0: Thank you. That we have no children.
1: Ah. Mm-hmm.
0: Children, my dear, are the last word of human imperfection. Health flies before them. They cry. They put vexatious questions. They demand to be fed, to be washed, to be educated, to have their little noses blown. Then when the time comes, they break our hearts as I break this piece of sugar. A little more cream, Annie, if you please. Thank you.
1: You're quite right, John. We're lucky to have no children.
0: Exactly. Oh, it was certainly wise of me never to become a father.
1: Isn't it just like you? To take credit for something you couldn't help.
0: Well, my dear, we could have adopted one, I suppose.
1: Oh, never. Not with my consent. If the child were my own flesh and blood, I wouldn't say no, but to take another person's indiscretion on my shoulders, oh, no. I've got too much sense.
0: Oh, we both had. And I'm all the better pleased because...
1: Because what?
0: Because I found the right person and I shall adopt him this morning.
1: John, is this a joke?
0: I never thought to have a son of my own. And last night I found it.
1: John, you don't mean that
0: Oh, no. Don't alarm yourself, Annie. There's no drop of my blood in him, as far as I know.
1: Oh.
0: It's his mind, my darling. His mind that calls me father.
1: But what about my mind?
0: Oh, he'll disturb you very much, Annie. You'll never understand him, and he'll never understand you.
1: Oh, dear.
0: Oh, you perceive I'm announcing a calamity for you, but it's all settled.
1: Oh, John, how can you?
0: Now, don't give way to tears after a meal, John. Annie. You'll give yourself indigestion.
1: You know how willing I am to humor you in all your notions. But really, now, John, this is just...
0: Annie, dear... Who was it asked me to leave San Francisco? Who made me give up cards and roulette and strong liquor and all that was my life before I knew you? Annie. Annie, have I been faithful?
1: Yes.
0: Have I been obedient?
1: Yes.
0: Have I borne my doom with cheerfulness?
1: Oh, yes, John, but... Are you sure? You say you only met him last night. He may be the worst of scoundrels.
0: No, I don't think so. But I have a plan. I'll take him on as a stable boy. If he steals, if he grumbles, if he disobeys, I'll see I was mistaken. I'll recognize him for no son of mine and send him tramping.
1: Well, you'll never do it when the time comes. I know your soft heart. Oh, never mind. Where's the boy?
0: In the arbor, eating grapes. He'll want another breakfast, I dare say. I'll bring him to you as soon as I finish this biscuit, Pass me the honey pot, if you please.

0: It's only me, David. Sit down again. My, it's a pretty river, isn't it?
1: Yes, sir.
0: Well, your boss is dead, right?
1: Right.
0: And you're not old enough to earn a proper living for yourself. You don't want to steal, do you?
1: No, sir.
0: All right, then. I offer you your food and clothes, and I'll teach you your lessons in the evening. I have an old horse and buggy that you'll have to keep in order.
1: Yes, sir.
0: No wages. But if you ever take a notion to leave, the door will be open. We'll give you $20 to start yourself in the world.
1: Well, it's very kind of you.
0: Now, don't hurry yourself to answer.
1: I'll be very glad to stay here, sir. And I'll try to be useful.

0: Here he is. This is David. Now, both of you try to like each other for my sake, hmm?
1: Oh, he's very pretty. Will you come kiss me like a nice little fellow?
0: No. Why, you address this young philosopher as if he were an infant.
1: Oh.
0: He must be spoken to with respect. Mustn't be kissed and Georgie-porgied like an ordinary child.
1: Well, I only said it to please you, John, but I'll try to do better from now on.
0: Well, I'm sure you meant well. I want him to feel at home here, Annie. Don't embarrass him. See what a dignified child he is.
1: I'm sorry.
0: Really, Annie, your conduct is so idiotic sometimes.
1: Yes, yes, John. How do you do, young man? Let us shake hands.
2: Yes, ma'am. Thank you, ma'am.
0: Yes, better. Do try if it's possible for a woman to understand these things. Of course it isn't, and I waste my breath. But do try to hold your tongue as much as possible. Follow my example and you'll do all right.
1: Yes, John. Now, suppose you step outside for a while and let me have a talk with my new son.
0: Well, I don't see why I should.
1: Please, John, do as I say for once.
0: Very well. But no sentiment while I'm gone. No tears, no kissing, none of that.
1: Yes, yes. Now, run along.
0: I'll be right outside.
1: There. He's gone. You're not afraid of me. Are you, David?
2: No, ma'am.
1: You mustn't be surprised or frightened by my husband's manners. You know he's the kindest man in the world. But he's so clever, sometimes difficult to understand. But you'll soon grow used to him.
2: Yes, ma'am.
1: And then you'll just love him. Because nobody can help that. And as for me, well, you can be sure I'll try to make you happy. I'll not bother you at all. I think we should be good friends, you and I. I'm not clever, but I'm very good-natured. Now, will you give me a kiss?
2: Oh, yes, ma'am.
1: There. My little son.

0: Annie, where's the boy?
1: He's out in the stable yard. Do you see him?
0: Oh, yes. Doing his horse and carriage duty.
1: He keeps that buggy shining.
0: It's a fine boy. Fine mind, fine manners. Oh, we were right to keep him. Don't you think?
1: Yes.
0: Oh, what do you mean by that?
1: I said nothing.
0: But you meant something. Out with it. What do you mean?
1: Well, I think we were right to keep him, only...
0: Only?
1: We love him very much. It's wonderful for us. But, John, do you think he's happy?
0: Why, certainly he is. Yeah, I'm going to take him for our customary afternoon walk. Now, let's see. What shall I lecture him on today, Economics, perhaps. David?
2: I'm coming.
0: Come along like a good disciple. I shall lead you by the green pastures.

0: Well, here we are at the top. Let's sit and rest a while, hmm?
1: Let's.
0: Oh, what is so rare as a day in June? Look at that river. Blue as heaven. Thin over that way, Silver Plume Falls, the highest cataract this side of Yosemite.
1: I can't see it from here. Must be too far up the canyon.
0: And down there behind the trees, that's the town, Mountain Meadow.
1: It looks so small.
0: Yes, small enough now, but 20 years ago it was thriving. Full of gold hunters, gamblers, dance hall girls.
1: It was?
0: And desperados shooting up the place.
1: Honest?
0: See? Things used to be exciting around here.
1: It's pretty quiet now.
0: Yes. Nothing but a sleepy little village. But it was rough and ready once, and it was rich.
1: It was?
0: Perhaps that's why I like the place so much. Have I told you that I was once rich?
1: I don't think so. I don't think I'd have forgotten.
0: Well, I was. When I first came west, I made a mint of money. Then, when I went to San Francisco and developed an interest in the Wheel of Fortune, I lost every penny I'd saved.
1: All of it?
0: Well, perhaps not all. I had a little put aside, invested. That's what I'm living on now.
1: I'm sorry you lost your money.
0: Yeah. Sorry? Well, why are you sorry? Boy, I prefer my present modest income to my former wealth. I make wine with the grapes of my own vineyard. I have good food, good air, the fields and forests to walk in. Got my house, admirable wife, and a boy I cherish like a son. Now, could I ask for more?
1: No, sir.
0: Now, if I were rich, I'd still be living in San Francisco. Instead of good homemade wine, I'd be drinking whiskey. Very unwholesome stuff, and bad for the innards.
1: Yes, sir.
0: If I went back to that wicked city, I'd ruin myself gambling, or I'd flirt and break poor Annie's heart with countless infidelities.
1: Don't you ever think sometimes you'd like to go back just for a visit?
0: Well, now that you mention it, sometimes I do. Sometimes temptation gets the upper hand, and I long for a little high-stake poker game in one of those Barbary Coast saloons. When I go back and wallow in the mire.
1: You do?
0: Yes. So you keep an eye on me, David. On those days, I'm not to be trusted. Watch me, and if you ever see me buy a railroad ticket for San Francisco, don't hesitate. Wreck the train if necessary, but stop me. Stop me by any means. Oh, any extremity were better than for me to reach San Francisco alive. Remember that.
1: Yes, sir. I'll remember.
0: And see that you do.
1: But is it always bad to be rich? Can't you use money for a good purpose, too?
0: Theory, yes, but never works out that way. I mean, just to possess the stuff is corrupting.
1: Oh.
0: New desires spring up, and silly taste for luxury eats the heart out of pleasure. Out of the pleasure. It's quite a good phrase. Use it in my book.
1: Do you think you'd be better off if you had less money? I mean, less than you have right now.
0: Why, certainly not.
1: Why?
0: Well, because I for my present life, for my present income. And, well, it's best for a man of my age to have regular habits.
1: Oh, I see.
0: Now, let's go home, hmm? Soon be time for supper. And when I passed through the kitchen this afternoon, Annie was making blueberry pie.
2: David, what are you thinking about this morning?
1: About Doc.
2: Oh?
1: I was talking to Shorty Brown, the stage driver, and he was saying your brother took away Doc's money, all that was left, and invested it for him.
2: Oh, that's a lie, every word. It was my cousin, Cornelius, that did it.
1: And did he make Doc promise never to come back to San Francisco?
2: Oh, certainly not. I did that. Cornelius is a banker. He sort of keeps an eye on the remainder of our money. He sends us some when we need it.
1: Do you suppose Doc wants to go back and live in the city?
2: Oh, I don't know. He never said so. Sometimes I get scared blue for fear he might.
1: Why?
2: Well, wouldn't it for a man with his habits to come to total ruin.
1: You like it better here, don't you?
2: Oh, yes. I'm going to be here. It's so safe. I have him all to myself. And now, David, that he's got you to educate. And his pharmacopoeia to work on. Maybe he'll always want to stay.
1: Do you know where we're going this afternoon, Doc and me?
2: No, where?
1: Well, I'm going to hitch up the buggy, and we're going to drive up the Sugar Pine Canyon to find leaves and plants for the farmy cupia.
2: Oh, well, are you now? What next?
1: Is he nearly finished writing the book?
2: Oh, bless his old heart. He's been working on that thing for years, cutting out bits of paper and pinning weeds to them and making notes. I don't suppose he'll ever finish writing that book. But doesn't he have a grand time?

0: Come on, Myra.
1: Yep.
0: I don't suppose you've ever been to Franchard, have you, David?
2: No, I never have.
0: Well, that's where we're heading. In the woods, there's the ruins of an old mission chapel built in the Spanish days. It was destroyed when the Indian uprising came.
2: The same one that burned the town?
0: The same, but that's not all of the story, no. Priests knew there was danger, so they hid the sacred vessels, things like golden cups and chalices. Priceless, they're supposed to be.
2: And they hid them?
0: Yes. They've never been found.
2: Did people look for them?
0: Oh, of course they did. Tell you what happened to me. It was back in 51 when the rush for gold was going strong. I was in this forest digging near the ruins and my spade hit something.
2: What was it?
0: Oh, it was a metal coffer, like a strong box. And I thought I'd found the treasure, sure. I opened it up, but it was only some priestly robes. And then what do you think? They turned to dust while I was looking at them. What do you think of that?
2: Yeah, I'd like to have seen them change to dust, but otherwise I wouldn't care.
0: What do you mean? Not care about a treasure?
2: No, sir, I wouldn't want it. It's only money. It would do harm.
0: Oh, come, that's philosophy and very fine, but it's not the point right now. Besides, it's not only money. Well, there are works of art involved. These things were beautifully carved in solid gold.
2: I don't care. I wouldn't want them. Why, they might do people harm. You said so yourself.
0: Never mind what I said. Now, don't go quoting my words back to me out of all logical connection like a parrot.
2: At any rate, we want nothing to do with it.
0: Who, Myra? Who? Here's where we stop. There. I can see the ruins over there through the trees. Thought, while I went looking for herbs and specimens, you might amuse yourself digging for treasure, but you disappoint me, David. I see you have no sense of adventure or romance. So, let's let you stay here and guard the lunch.
2: All right, sir.
0: Now, don't look so forlorn. I didn't mean to scold you. I keep forgetting how seriously you take things. Don't you ever smile?
2: Oh, yes, I like to smile. I'm very fond of jokes.
0: Beats me what use you were to a circus clown. I've never seen you smile. Look, David, you can take a snooze in the shade on that clump of ferns, and the bees will hum you to sleep. I'll come by and wake you by and by.
2: Yes, sir.
0: All right, then. Pleasant dreams.

0: David. David, boy, wake up.
1: What is it? What's the matter?
0: Come with me.
1: Your face is white. You're sick.
0: Come quickly. I found it.
1: A specimen?
0: Yes, a specimen. I'll show you where it's planted. Quick now, follow me. Yeah. Yeah, this way. It's just ahead here, in this clearing. Yeah. There. There now. Here's the plant, and I'll show you one of the roots.
1: What? It's a plate.
0: Nonsense. It's a coach and horses. It's a mansion on Nob Hill. It's your college education.
1: A dirty old platter covered with earth?
0: Look, David, I plucked away a pad of moss from between these boulders and found a crevice. And when I looked inside, what do you think I saw?
1: I don't know.
0: I saw San Francisco. I saw my wife shining with diamonds, and I saw you and your future.
1: But what is it?
0: What is it? It's the treasure of Franchard. And I found it. Shh. Let's be quiet. Here. Now, look what's here. Flagon. Candlesticks. Here, and see this. It's a casket full of gold pieces. Doubloons and guineas and louis d'ors. Look at them.
1: This means you're rich again, I suppose.
0: Rich? Rich is a potentate. Rich beyond dreams. Hey. Oh, this is childish. We're losing precious time. Go bring the buggy close to the road and be careful no one sees you.
1: But why? We found it. Isn't it ours?
0: It's ours in this sense that it's nobody else's. But the government might have some claim. Or if somebody was to steal it from us, we'd have no claim at all.
1: But, sir...
0: So run for your life. And remember, if you meet anyone, not a whisper.
1: Yes, sir.
0: We'll go home by way of Gold City. There's an office where I can telegraph Cornelius.
1: Annie's cousin?
0: Yes. He's an idiot. Not creative or poetic like you and me, but he does know commerce. He's just the one to help us dispose of these trinkets.
1: But, sir...
0: Run, I say. Are you still here, David? Never mind the lunch that Annie packed. I'll buy you beefsteak when we get to town. Yes, and I might have a taste or two of whiskey. What'd you say, David?
1: Nothing.
0: Huh. We're rolling in money. Positively rolling in it. Well, say something, boy. Don't just stand there looking pained. Well, does my inconsistency shock you? That's it, huh? Well then, the word for you is fiddle-dee-dee. Farewell, beautiful forest. Though called to other scenes, I shall ne'er forget thee. Farewell to my snoozing, countrified existence. The road is open to success, wealth, honor, renown. Boy, fetch my chariot. The world is mine.

From Hollywood, the NBC Theater is bringing you a dramatization of The Treasure of Franchard by Robert Louis Stevenson. We will resume with Act Two after a brief pause for station identification.

0: Remember sweet Betsy from Pike? Cross the high mountain with her lover Ike. What's the matter, Dave? Truthful Dave. Don't you like my singing?
1: No, Doc. Not very much this evening.
0: Oh, that's right. Always an honest answer.
1: Look, Doc. Annie's got all the lamps lighted and the door wide open.
0: Who, Myra? So she has. Oh, poor old Annie. Must have worried about us, huh? Look, I'll take care of the unhitching, and you hustle in and tell Annie the good news. You want to do that?
1: Yes, sir.
0: All right, go on then. Skedaddle.

0: Wait till you get your breath.
1: And all he talked about was San Francisco.
0: Yeah.
1: San Francisco. And he went running in and out of all the stores, leaving me on the buggy seat.
0: Oh, gracious me.
1: Wait till you see the presents he's been buying.
0: What?
1: And every time he bought something new to the buggy, he went back into the saloon.
0: Shh, shh. I hear him coming.
2: Annie. Oh, Annie, aren't you glad? Darling, we're rich. We're rich all over again.
0: John, you've been drinking.
2: Oh, of course I have, my beauty. But I found the treasure. And here are the first fruits.
0: Now, what have you there?
2: Piece of silk to make you a dress. And a feather to go on your hat.
0: What? Then it's really true?
2: And a box of cigars for myself. And a fishing rod for Dave. And guess what? Champagne to wash down our supper.
0: I can't believe it.
2: Kiss me, Annie.
0: Oh, John.
2: Goodbye, Mountain Meadow. This grimy episode is over. The butterfly unfolds his painted wings.
0: Oh, John.
2: Tomorrow Cornelius is coming. In a week, we'll be in San Francisco, happy at last. And you shall wear jewels as big as hen's eggs.
1: No, sir, please. You mustn't go back. You mustn't.
2: Oh, don't you worry, Dave. We can take you with us. Let's bring our treasure in piece by piece, huh? We can dine off gold plates tonight if we have a mind to. But first, I'm going to open the wine to toast this glorious occasion. Some glasses, Annie?
0: Yes, right on the table.
2: Think I haven't tasted this lovely stuff in nearly 7 years. Help yourself, Annie.
0: Oh, gets in my nose.
2: Here's to your health, my dear.

0: Oh, delicious supper, Annie. You surpassed yourself.
1: I couldn't eat another mouthful.
0: And I shouldn't drink another glassful, but I will. Where's David gone?
1: Well, I don't know. I thought he was sitting here.
0: While we were piping our dreams, he slipped out the door.
1: Oh, he's disgusted with us, being so greedy.
0: Well, where can he be?
1: Oh, look, I see him. Come here to the window.
0: Where?
1: Sitting on the landing, watching the river go by.
0: Oh, there's a remarkable fellow, Annie. You know, something of the genius in him. At a time like this, most boys would be shouting and running about, making plans to spend the money, but he prefers to drink the night air and look at the moon.
1: He didn't smile. He didn't smile once all evening.
0: Yes, I know. Very mysterious. I wonder what goes on in that mind of his.
2: I tell you, the treasure's gone. Every scrap of it. We're
1: John,
2: paupers once again.
1: John, tell us calmly. What has happened?
2: Well, last thing before I went to bed, I locked them up in the dining room cupboard.
1: Are you sure?
2: Of course I am. Rose again at 5 o'clock, and there it was, broken open. David, what do you know of this?
1: John, don't blame him. How would he know?
2: Compose yourself, Annie. Command your feelings.
1: Oh, whatever shall we do?
2: Do? Do? Why, we will remain perfectly calm. That's what we'll do while I investigate this crime. Now,
1: you'll have to tell us how.
2: All right. We shall proceed by induction. Annie, do you know anything that can help us?
1: No, John.
2: Are you, David?
3: No.
2: Good. All right. Then we can turn at once to the material evidence. You know, I was born to be a detective. I have the systematic spirit.
1: Yes, John.
2: Yes. First, violence has been employed. The cupboard door was broken open.
1: Yes.
2: Second, here's the instrument, one of our own table knives, which seems to indicate no preparation on the part of the gang, if gang it was.
1: That's true.
2: Thirdly, I observe that nothing has been removed except the dishware, chalices, and the money box. In other words, the treasure itself. Now, that's clever. Shows intelligence. Desire to avoid legal consequences.
1: Oh,
2: you can bet this is no ordinary criminal we're dealing with. We undoubtedly have in our neighborhood a retired stagecoach robber from the days of 49.
1: Oh, now, honestly, John, how can you expect me to believe that?
2: Annie, dear, you must not interrupt. Did you put on the coffee?
1: Yes, John.
2: I think we might have breakfast out under the arbor. I think more clearly out there, don't I? David, come along.
1: I'll bring out the breakfast right away.
2: Thank you, Annie. Oh, this has been a terrible shock. One from which I shall not soon recover, but you must admit, I'm bearing up bravely.

0: dear. Here's Cornelius. He's just arrived.
1: Good morning, John.
2: Oh, Cornelius, sit down. Have some coffee.
1: No, thank you. I took the morning train to Badgerville and came the rest of the way by carriage. But Annie tells me I might have saved the trip.
2: Yes, Cornelius, our fortune was made and unmade overnight. Our windfall has been stolen.
1: A good piece of luck for you. If you'd gone to San Francisco with your pockets full, you'd have played ducks and drakes with the lot of it in 3 months' time.
2: Now,
1: your own reserve fund would have followed, and you'd have come to me in a procession like the last
0: time.
1: Now,
0: there's no need to speak of that.
1: I saved what I could for you then, but I give you warning. Annie, you can weep and John can argue, but it won't work a second time. I've told you so before.
2: Yes, you have. You've told us often. But since we no longer have our bonanza, we don't need your advice on how to spend it.
1: Bonanza, indeed. Might have been worthless.
2: Pardon me, Cornelius, but I'm not entirely ignorant of these matters. And these articles were pure, solid gold.
1: I wouldn't take your word for it. You're a man of rosy views. But this robbery is peculiar. Who was in the house last night?
2: None but ourselves.
1: And this young gentleman sitting with his mouth closed?
2: He too.
1: Well, and if it's a fair question, who is he?
2: Say good morning to Cornelius, David.
3: Good morning.
2: This is David. He combines the functions of a son and a stable boy. He began as the latter, but he rose rapidly. And he is, I may say, the greatest comfort of our lives.
0: Yes, he is. He's a godsend.
1: Ha! And previous to becoming one of you?
2: Oh, he lived a remarkable life. Beginning with circus tramps and thieves.
1: Thieves? Did you say thieves?
0: Oh, now, Cornelius. There's no point in suspecting the boy.
1: Young man, did you ever steal?
3: Yes, sir.
1: Well, you listen to that.
2: Well, David is a teller of the truth.
0: He has never told a lie. He's the best of boys.
1: Never told a lie? Very strange. Give me your attention, my young friend. You knew about this treasure.
2: He helped to bring it home.
1: John, all I ask of you is that you hold your tongue.
2: Very well.
1: I mean to question this boy. And if you're so certain of his innocence, you can afford to let him answer for himself. Now, boy, you knew where the treasure was put.
3: Yes, sir.
1: You say you used to be a thief.
3: Yes, sir.
1: Then it was you who stole these things. You know it, and you dare not deny it. Look me in the face. Raise your sneaking eyes and answer.
3: No!
0: Cornelius, you're a brute. I'm ashamed of you.
2: Quick, after him, Annie. He mustn't run away.
0: Yes, John, yes.
2: Cornelius, if you weren't my wife's cousin and I weren't pacifistic, I'd give you a thrashing.
1: Oh, for heaven's sake, man. You telegraph me to leave my business and come down here on yours. I come. You say, find the thief. Well, I found him. You've no right to take offense.
2: Yeah, I grant that. But even if the boy had come and told me himself, I wouldn't believe him. And if I did believe, my trust in him is so great, I would conclude he acted for the best.
1: Simple-minded as ever. Well, I must be going. I've wasted enough of my time. If you recover your plunder from that thieving stable boy, bring it into my office for an estimate. In the meantime, I wish you'd let me sell your Turkish bonds.
2: Why should I?
1: You told me to buy them, so I did. But sooner or later, they're going to crash, and that will be the end of you. In fact, that's the main reason I came down. You never answer my letters.
2: I never read them.
1: Well, may I sell those bonds or not?
2: My dear Cornelius, I've never denied your ability in business. You may be the best banker in San Francisco, for all I know. However, you have only one limitation. You believe through thick and thin in one man's judgment. You're
1: all. All right, stick to your Turkish bonds and stick to your stable boy. Go to the devil your way and be done with it.
2: I certainly will.
1: Say goodbye to Annie for me and to the little sneak thief. And I won't come visiting again in a hurry either.
2: Goodbye, Cornelius. It's always pleasant to see you.

0: Well, my dear, what does he say?
1: Poor little fellow. I've been with him an hour. All he does is cry. Cry.
0: Well, did he say nothing?
1: Well, first he said he'd run away.
0: No.
1: Imagine if he'd left us. What would the treasure be to that? Awful old treasure. Look what it's done.
0: Oh, he's not going to run away.
1: Well, after he sobbed his heart out, he told me. He told me what he'd done.
0: Yeah?
1: He threw the treasure, plates and all, down the ravine near Silver Plume Falls.
0: Oh, my heavy heart. Well, that's the end of it.
1: Yes. It's gone. But he's still here. And he'll stay. That is, he's willing to stay on one condition.
0: What's that?
1: We're never to mention the matter, nor ever speak of the robbery again.
0: It's a very painful circumstance. I mean, to ask me to remain silent about anything.
1: But you'll agree.
0: I'll go myself and reassure the boy. As far as I'm concerned, subject is closed.

0: We'll have another tonight to celebrate losing it,
1: John, that's a fine idea.
0: And you, David, are going to stay right here to help brighten up the homestead, aren't you?
2: Yes, sir, Doc. I'll try.
0: And as for the little burglary that happened last night...
1: John, you promised.
0: Oh, sorry, it slipped out. I was only going to say, Mum's the word, boy. Mum's the word.

0: Hear that wind? Wonder it doesn't blow the house down.
1: Oh, it stood this long. Stand a while longer. Annie, you look in on the boy?
0: Yes, yes, he's fast asleep.
1: He worries me. See, Annie, it's still on his conscience. Now, if the boy came to me and made a proper confession and bosomed himself about the little incident, well, we'd have forgotten it long ago.
0: Yes, I suppose you're right.
1: Of course I'm right. Preys on him like a disease.
0: You coming to bed soon?
1: Oh, after a while, dear. Want to work a bit on my pharmacopoeia.
0: John, did you open that letter that came this morning?
1: Hmm? Letter?
0: Yes.
1: Oh, the letter from Cornelius. No, it's in the desk. There's no hurry, Annie.
0: Well, John, bring the lamp when you come.
1: Yes, I will.
0: And be sure to put the screen around the fire.
1: Yes, I
0: am. A night like this, I'm always frightened that the wind might blow live coals out on the floor.
1: Yes, sir.
0: Don't work too late. Good night, my dear.

0: Annie. Annie, wake up.
1: What is it, John?
0: I smell smoke. Listen, do you hear anything?
1: No.
0: I'll open the door.
1: John!
0: The house is afire, Annie. Quick, run down the back way to the garden. I'll wake up David.
1: Yes, John. Oh, dear. Where are they?
0: What are you doing?
1: Oh, I must put on a few clothes.
0: Nonsense, woman. Run. Run, I tell you. Run for your life.

0: Well, there it goes. A hearth, a home, every last stick of it. Well, David, have you nothing to say?
1: I wish it hadn't happened.
0: So do I. Express my feelings exactly. What's more, my life work, my pharmacopoeia has gone up in flames.
1: Oh, John.
0: There, Annie, I don't blame you for crying this once.
1: It's not the house.
0: No? Oh, you weep because my masterpiece is lost forever. But, well, I had no idea your interest in literature went this deep.
1: Oh, no, John, but you wouldn't let me dress. What am I to do?
0: Well, you must do like the rest of us. We'll go to Mrs. Crabtree's boarding house and ask for shelter.
1: But not like this, John. Not in a flannel nightdress.
0: Why not? Well, your modesty is commendable, Annie, but there's no choice, really. We must all three of us go in our nightgowns.
1: Well, I refuse. I refuse to be seen by townspeople in this garment.
0: You look extremely well.
1: Oh, now, John, you're a man. You can't understand my feelings. Well, I couldn't bear the humiliation of appearing in public like this.
0: Very well. There's an old pair of trousers hanging on the line. I thought to wear them myself, but you shall have them.
1: Oh, John.
0: Run, David, quick, and get them.
2: Hmm? Yes, sir. I will.
0: There, you see, my dear? It's nothing to worry about. Just follow my example. Well, you notice how calm I am? Even cheerful in the face of disaster. I'll begin drawing up plans for a new house in the morning. Oh, how fortunate you are to have married a philosopher.
1: Oh, John.

0: So, Cornelius, you see, Mrs. Crabtree took us in, and, well, we've been happy ever since.
1: I see clearly.
2: We're very happy here, Cornelius. She lets me do all the cooking.
0: Of course, there is one sad aspect to the conflagration. My great work, my pharmacopoeia, now lies buried under ashes in the fall of my humble roof. But who knows? Perhaps I was meant to be an architect.

0: I've been making sketches for our new house.
1: I don't suppose you recall getting a letter from me about a week ago.
0: Letter? Oh, yes, seems there was a letter. Don't you remember, Annie?
2: Yes, John, you put it in the desk.
0: Certainly I did. Well, I have to admit, Cornelius, I've never read it, but now that you're here, you can tell us what it said.
1: With pleasure. It's what I told you. Your Turkish bonds have gone smash. You haven't a penny.
0: Good heavens.
1: So you may as well bear up and make the best of it. Perhaps I can find a job for you as a clerk in my counting house. Adding up figures will teach you the value of money.
2: You mean we're ruined?
0: Ruined, my dear, by your fool of a husband.
1: You hear that, young man? They are ruined. No more pickings for you. No more new house. No more pork cutlets. Strikes me that you'd better be packing. Your stake in this gold mine is about worked out.
3: All right, sir. I'll go.
0: Never. No. David, if you want to leave me now that I'm poor, all right, you can go. But if you'll stay, there's always enough for three. It would be too much to have lost my house and my fortune with losing my son, too.
1: In a minute, he'll begin to cry, and I don't like boys who cry. Clear out of here for a while. We've got business to discuss. Domestic matters can be settled later.
2: Yes, yes, go and play, David. Supper will be ready at 5:00.
3: Goodbye, Annie.
0: That's a good fellow.
3: Goodbye, Doc.

0: I told you. 6 o'clock and he didn't come home to supper. He's gone. He took the hint at once.
1: Well, I don't seek to excuse his going. It shows a lack of heart that disappoints me.
0: Lack of manners. He never had a heart. John, for a clever fellow, you're the most gullible man in creation. Your ignorance of human nature and ordinary business is beyond belief. You've been swindled by gamblers. Swindled by vagabond children. Swindled right and left. It must be your imagination. I thank my lucky stars I have none.
1: Oh, pardon me, Cornelius. You possess to an eminent degree the commercial imagination. Now, how can I best illustrate my point?
2: There's someone coming up the stairs.
1: Oh, see who it is, Annie. It might be David.
3: It is. Yes, it's him. He's come back.
1: Oh, Jupiter, be praised.
2: He's carrying something, a heavy sack. John, go help him.
4: Yes.
0: What the devil is he up to?
4: Let me help you, boy.
3: David. Oh, David. We've been so worried.
5: There. I brought it back. I didn't throw it over the falls like I said.
1: Why, it's the treasure.
5: I hid it in a cave by the river. Now you can have it back and build your house again.
1: Oh, my son. My good boy.
5: Now you won't go back to San Francisco, will you, Doc?
1: No. No, never. Yeah, this proves my point. There, Cornelius. You see this boy, this angel boy? He's a good thief. He took the treasure from a man unfit to be trusted with it. He brings it back to me when I'm sobered and humbled. Oh, these are the fruits of my philosophy. This is the reward of my life.
2: John, look at him. Look at David, John. How beautiful. He's smiling.

You have heard The Treasure of Franchard, an NBC Theater presentation of a short story by Robert Louis Stevenson, as adapted by Brainerd Duffield. Be with us next week at the NBC Theater for a fine midsummer story, Mark Twain's American classic, Huckleberry Finn. And the following week for an intriguing version of Trent's Last Case, the detective novel that closed the curtain on a fiction era.

In our cast today, Parley Bear was the showman, Paul Freeze was Doc, Florence Ravenol was Mrs. Crabtree, Michael Chapin was David, Lynn Whitney was Annie, and Charles Seal was Cornelius. Your announcer, Don Stanley. The NBC Theater is produced by Wade Arnold. The director of the NBC Theater is Andrew C. Love.

This program came to you from Hollywood. What's on NBC today? Lawrence Melchior will be guest soloist on today's concert by the NBC Symphony Orchestra, with Max Reiter as guest conductor. Mr. Melchior will sing Some Enchanted Evening from South Pacific, as well as two operatic arias. So remember to tune in the NBC Symphony Orchestra's summer concert. This is NBC, the national broadcasting company.

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1: Tuesday,
0: July 16th, 1935. 91 years ago today. 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
1: Calling all cars, attention all cars, the Los Angeles Sheriff's Office, broadcast 86. The body of an unidentified woman found in a sack near San Fernando. That's all. Rosenquist.

0: Rio Grande has marched another step ahead. In northern Nevada, the citizens of Reno now enjoy police car performance. And with the addition of Phoenix, Arizona, to the long list of cities now using Rio Grande cracked gasoline exclusively, it is now more true than ever that throughout California, Arizona, and Nevada, more police cars, fire engines, ambulances, motorcycles, more emergency equipment of every type are powered by Rio Grande cracked and by all other brands of gasoline combined. Why did Phoenix decide to change to Rio Grande cracked? Not because of price, not because of politics, but because of the performance of this outstanding gasoline. For a long time, the Maricopa County, Arizona sheriff's cars have been using Rio Grande cracked gasoline. They have made greater speed, had greater power than ever before, and records prove it costs less per mile to operate a car on Rio Grande cracked gasoline. That's why Phoenix, Arizona's capital and largest city, has changed to Rio Grande. And that's why the big California cities, Oakland, Berkeley, Fresno, Bakersfield, Los Angeles, and many others, specify Rio Grande cracked for all emergency cars. When are you going to change? Rio Grande's independent service stations offer you the same cracked gasoline that these cities are using. With a tank full of Rio Grande cracked, your car, too, will give police car performance. Tonight it is our privilege to welcome to Calling All Cars the famous sheriff of Los Angeles County, Gene Biscalou, who will tell you how the deputies in his office proceed to solve crime. Sheriff Biscalou.
1: First, let me correct the common misunderstanding of what constitutes a detective. There's a lot of misinforming ballyhoo turned out regarding the romance of being a detective. In the 28 years I have spent in the sheriff's office, I have failed to find any of this romance. Sherlock Holmes was a very interesting figure with his fore-and-aft cap and his magnifying glass, and Philo Vance is undoubtedly thrilling to the lovers of detective fiction, with his suave sophistication and his cane and spat. But I have never run into either of them when there is any real police work to be done. We law enforcement officers are concerned with fact, not thrilling fiction. And for that reason, our lives and our activities, I am sorry to have to assure you, are not half as fascinating as you may think them. The case you are about to hear does not make a good detective story. In it, you will encounter no amazing scientific sleuthing, you will hear no Superman deduction, but you will see how we set about to solve a crime. We know that most criminals make stupid breaks and blunders. Our deputy sheriffs, by common sense and hard work, ferret out these inconsistencies. Not one of our men considers himself a genius, yet we have successfully solved 98% of our cases. The secret of being a detective is discovering the mistakes which every criminal is bound to make. Our story begins on Christmas Day. 8 years ago, my chief criminal deputy, Captain William J. Bright, was just finishing his Christmas dinner.
2: That, my dear, is the best Christmas dinner I have ever eaten.
3: Thanks, Bill. From the looks of that turkey carcass, you seem to have enjoyed it.
2: I did, but I'm not through yet. Now, if you'll just pass me another piece of that mince pie, I'll...
3: Oh, why, Bill, you're first. Oh, there's the phone. I'll answer it. Here, you enjoy your pie.
4: And if it's anybody from the sheriff's office, tell him I'm... Well, tell him anything. I don't want to be bothered.
5: Deputy Anstey.
2: Oh, well, why didn't you tell
3: him? No, he says it's very important.
2: Oh, all right, I'll talk to him.
6: Yes, Bert? Okay. Yes, I'll be right up. Goodbye.
3: What is it, Bill?
2: Well, they just found the body of a murdered woman out near San Fernando.
3: Oh, can't they handle it?
2: No, I guess not. I'd better see what it's all about. Well, there goes my Christmas, shot full of holes. But you enjoy yourself. I'll be back as soon as I can.
0: A very few minutes later, Captain Bright joins Captain Bean of the Los Angeles Police Department, Chief Rice of San Fernando, Deputy Amstein, and Autopsy Surgeon Webb in a mortuary in San Fernando.
5: We've all been out to the scene of the crime, Captain Bright, but as the corpse was found in the county, we thought we'd better wait for you before we began an investigation.
7: Quite right, Chief. Who found the body?
5: A couple of Italians, Jack DiPula and Danny Pellis. They were walking through a field on the outskirts of town when they saw a bundle wrapped up in this canvas sack. They thought it was a bedroll, but as you can see, they were mistaken.
7: Any evidence where the body was found?
5: Tire marks, but the rain has washed them so badly that they're worthless for identification.
7: What's your opinion, Doctor?
1: Well, the body's a woman's, about 45 years old, weight about 160, light brown hair and blue eyes. She was gagged with her own apron, hands tied behind her and her legs doubled up and tied behind her back.
7: How was she killed?
1: She was clubbed over the nose, but she probably died from strangulation and exposure during the rainstorm last night.
7: How long has she been dead?
1: Well, I'd say between 6 and 12 hours.
7: Any identifying marks on the clothing, Chief?
5: No, none whatsoever.
1: Here's something to identify her by. Look at this right hand.
7: Pretty badly mangled.
1: Yeah, like a claw. Apparently injured in an accident some time ago.
7: Oh, that ought to make the identification easy.
0: But the human claw does not make the identification easy. For days, deputy sheriffs checked the descriptions of missing women. And although several of them are known to have claw-like right index fingers, still none turns out to be the mysterious victim of the sack murder. Then, an unexpected telephone call comes into the sheriff's office.
8: I think that murdered woman with a claw-like finger used to live across the way from me.
0: Excited, deputy sheriffs take the informant to the mortuary in San Fernando to identify the body. Then bring him back to Captain Bright's office.
8: I'm positive, Captain Bright, that the murdered woman is my neighbor from across the street.
7: What is her name, Mr. Whittier?
8: She went by the name of Molly Burke, but she told me her real name was Mrs. Amelia Appleby.
7: Oh, why did she use another name?
8: To avoid relatives who were after her money, she said. I understand she inherited nearly $1 million from her husband.
7: And you say this Mrs. Appleby lived across the street from you?
8: Yes.
7: When did you last see her?
8: The day before Christmas. She was standing on the porch arguing with Dr. McMillan.
7: Dr. McMillan? Well, who's he?
8: Well, he was a friend of Mrs. Appleby's. They used to quarrel a lot. She told me that she was afraid he'd tried to put her into an insane asylum so he could get control of her property.
7: Is Dr. McMillan out there at the house now?
8: No. Some people moved in day after Christmas.
7: They did?
8: Yes. And I called Dr. McMillan a couple of days ago when I saw these new tenants to find out what had become of Mrs. Appleby. Yeah, he was very short with me. Told me she'd gone to San Diego and hung up.
7: Oh, where's this doctor live?
8: At the Radford Arms Apartments on Western Avenue.
7: Fine. Amstein, Cruchon.
9: Yes, Captain?
7: Check on the Dr. McMillan at the Radford Arms on Western Avenue. He's a friend of our murder victim. See what he knows about her.
9: Yes, sir, right away. You the landlady?
10: Yes.
9: What apartment is Dr. McMillan?
10: Oh. Dr. McMillan ain't in, and I don't expect him back tonight.
9: I'm pretty definite about it, eh, Bert?
1: I'll say. Guess we better try again.
10: I told you Dr. McMillan ain't in.
9: We're deputy sheriffs, ma'am, and we want to know how to reach Dr. McMillan. It's important.
10: I told you he ain't in. He won't be in tonight at all.
9: What's his apartment number?
10: Apartment 7, but he ain't there.
9: We'll see about that. Apparently, she's under orders.
1: Yeah.
9: Let's see. Apartment 7. That's just down the hall here.
1: Yeah, there it is.
9: Sounds like somebody moving around in there.
1: Yeah, we'll know pretty quick.
9: You, Dr. McMillan?
11: Yes.
9: You're under arrest.
11: I don't understand.
9: Captain will tell you all about it down at headquarters. He wants to ask you some questions.
1: What's the idea of all the papers spread on the floor, Doctor? Figuring on leaving town?
11: No, I was just looking through some things of mine.
9: Some things of yours? Most of these papers seem to bear Mrs. Appleby's name.
11: Well, yes, some of them are Mrs. Appleby's. I'm handling her affairs. I'm her manager.
1: Where is she now?
11: Who, Mrs. Appleby?
1: Yes?
11: Why, she's gone to San Diego.
1: Look at this, Cruchon.
9: Black glove, right-handed. Whose glove is this, Doctor?
11: I guess it's mine.
9: Yeah? Try it on.
11: Very well. strange.
9: I could have told you it wouldn't fit. Come along. We're going to talk to the captain.
0: Without telling Dr. McMillan the reason for his arrest, Captain Bright questioned him for hours, during which he discovered that the doctor had met Mrs. Appleby at church, and that after they became fast friends, she employed him to handle her affairs. Then he veers the questioning to the doctor's professional background.
7: You have been practicing medicine in Los Angeles, Doctor?
11: No, I've been interested in real estate since I came out to the coast.
7: I see. Where have you practiced medicine?
11: Well, I was in St. Louis for a while, and then in Bobbin, Texas. I had a practice in Plantersville, Texas, for 8 years.
7: And when did you come to Los Angeles?
11: About 4 years ago.
7: Done pretty well in the real estate business?
11: Oh, I can't complain. Things haven't been so good lately, though.
7: Is that the reason you killed Mrs. Appleby?
11: What?
7: Why did you kill Mrs. Appleby?
11: I didn't kill her. She's not dead.
7: Here's a picture of her body wrapped in a canvas sack as she was found in a wet field near San Fernando. You left her like this.
11: No, you must be mistaken, Captain. I can't believe that Mrs. Appleby is dead. I saw her only a few days before Christmas. She told me she was going to San Diego and asked me to be sure to rent her house for her. Oh, no, Captain. Mrs. Appleby isn't dead. She's in San Diego.
7: Well, perhaps you're right. We can make mistakes like other human beings.
11: Surely this is one of them, then.
7: I notice among the papers we found in your apartment, this will in your favor made out by Mrs. Appleby on hotel stationery. Oh,
11: yes, Mrs. Appleby gave me that as proof of my authority to handle her affairs.
7: Doesn't look like a very business-like authorization to handle a $1 million estate.
11: Well, that's the way Mrs. Appleby does things.
7: I see. Rather eccentric, eh?
11: Yes, I suppose you could call her that.
7: Where were you on Christmas Day, Doctor?
11: Christmas Day? Well, I took some presents to my wife in the morning.
7: Oh, your wife? Oh, you're married then?
11: Yes, but separated.
7: All right. Christmas presents in the morning. What did you do the rest of the day?
11: Well, I went to hear Bob Schuller preach in the evening. The rest of the day I spent in my apartment.
7: Well, I'm sorry I missed old Bob on Christmas myself. What did he preach about?
11: He talked about the fireman's football team and Mayor Cryer.
7: Did he read from notes as usual?
11: No, he spoke extemporaneously.
7: That's interesting, isn't it, Cruchon? Old Bob Schuller talking about the firemen's football team on Christmas Day.
9: Yeah, I got a kick out of that. Say, Captain, if you don't want me in here, I'll get out, get at the rest of that evidence on the Kokumoto case.
7: All right, Cruchon.
12: How's the quizzing going?
9: Bill just trapped the doctor on the subject of Bob Schuller's sermon on Christmas. He gave me the office to check it.
13: Hello?
9: Reverend Schuller?
13: Speaking.
9: This is Deputy Cruchon of the Sheriff's Office, Reverend Schuller.
13: And what can I do for you?
9: Do you remember the text of your sermon on Christmas?
13: Why, yes.
9: Did you talk about the fireman's football team and Mayor Cryer?
13: I certainly did not. I preached the story of the Nativity.
9: Well, I was just interested to know.
13: Hey, what is this, a joke?
9: Oh, no. You're checking a story of a suspect. He's trying to use you as an alibi. Thanks a lot, sir.
13: You're quite welcome.
1: Well, what's the dope?
9: One strike on the doctor.
7: Now, Dr. McMillan, did you and Mrs. Appleby...
9: That evidence doesn't seem to tally on that Kokumoto case, Captain.
7: I didn't think it would. Now, let's see. Where were we? Oh, yes. Dr. McMillan, did you and Mrs. Appleby always get along together?
11: Oh, yes. We were the best of friends.
7: Then why did you crush in her skull on Christmas morning?
11: I didn't.
7: You're positive you didn't kill Mrs. Appleby?
11: That's right.
7: But there's a bloodstain on your coat lapel right now.
11: Why, I must have got that while I was shaving. You can see her on my cheek where I cut myself.
7: In the habit of shaving with your coat on?
11: Perhaps
7: you'd like to see the body of the woman you didn't kill.
11: Yes. I think that's the best way to end this unfortunate case of mistaken identity. I'm positive Mrs. Appleby is not dead.
0: To the mortuary in San Fernando, Captain Bright escorts his prisoner, there to inspect the body of the murder victim.
12: Well, Doctor, is this Mrs. Appleby?
11: It looks something like her.
7: You recognize this human claw, don't you?
11: No, I never saw that finger before. However, I am convinced that this is Mrs. Appleby.
7: And I'm convinced that you killed her.
11: There, my dear Captain, you are in error.
0: Back at headquarters, the baffled officers consider their case.
7: Well, boys, we've got a corpse, and we know whose it is. And we've got a reasonable suspicion of the identity of the murderer.
1: But our evidence against the doctor is all circumstantial.
7: Quite right. And insufficient to convict him.
9: Well, for that matter, even to obtain an indictment.
7: What gets me is the fellow's calmness. He's too calm. An innocent person would be more flustered than he is. I wouldn't be surprised if he had a previous criminal record. Cruchon.
9: Yes, Captain.
7: Send his prints and mug to Washington for a check, will you?
9: Yes, sir. I'll take care of it.
7: Now, let's go over this evidence again. This is the sack.
1: We found canvas and a rope like that in the garage of Mrs. Appleby's house.
7: Which doesn't lead us anywhere, excepting to indicate that she was murdered in her own home. But have you noticed the knots with which the sack is tied?
9: What about them?
7: They're all the same. And I observed that the knots used to truss up the body were the same as these used on the sack. Any of you boys recognize this type of knot?
1: Maybe the murderer was a sailor.
9: The devil he was. These knots were the kind doctors use to tie sutures on wounds. I know, I went to medical school for a couple of terms.
7: The physician's knot, eh?
1: Which brings us back to Dr. McMillan.
7: Right. Which is, again, purely circumstantial evidence. What's the next exhibit?
9: This pair of black gloves. We found the left-hand one in Mrs. Appleby's home. The right-hand one in the doctor's apartment.
7: Say, that reminds me of an interesting fact.
9: What's that?
7: Have you noticed that none of the friends and neighbors of Mrs. Appleby, even including the doctor, had ever observed that claw finger on her right hand?
1: That's right. And that's the one point in which we had hoped to get an identification.
7: My guess would be that she wore gloves and always kept the deformity hidden.
9: So?
7: Suppose that there was a struggle. Mrs. Appleby ripped off her glove to fight the doctor off, to scratch him. He's got scratches on his face, if you remember, but he never got them shaving. And as I pointed out to him, it isn't customary to shave with your coat on.
1: But a scratched face would bleed onto the lapels of his coat.
7: Right.
1: So after the struggle, which resulted in Mrs. Appleby's murder, Dr. McMillan, looking around the room for damaging evidence, saw the glove, stuffed it into his pocket, took it to his apartment.
7: All very well, but still circumstantial. We need more than that. Cruchon.
9: Yes, sir?
7: You get those inquiries off regarding Dr. McMillan's record, if any. And in the meantime, the rest of you boys get busy rounding up friends of the doctor and of Mrs. Appleby and see what they have to say.
0: While the sheriff's office awaits a reply to their inquiry regarding Dr. McMillan's record, deputies are busy interrogating friends and neighbors of the murdered woman, while national publicity, given the case by the press, helps the work of the officers. Finally, Captain Bright interviews the doctor again.
7: Now, Dr. McMillan, I believe you told me that you and Mrs. Appleby got along very well together.
11: Oh, we did.
7: Now, several months ago, you two took a trip east, didn't you?
11: Yes, we went to Chicago to look over some of Mrs. Appleby's holdings.
7: And in Chicago, you stayed at an apartment managed by a Mrs. Carl Spies, didn't you?
11: Yes.
7: Mrs. Spies has written us, informing us that you quarreled frequently while there, and that on one occasion, Mrs. Appleby screamed for help. And Mrs. Spies was forced to unlock the door to go to her rescue. She states that she found Mrs. Appleby almost unconscious, and that you swore at her and left the room. Mrs. Spies said that Mrs. Appleby confided in her that she was in constant fear that you would kill her. What have you to say to this?
11: Mrs. Spies was jealous. I think she had a crush on me. What she says is not true. It's spite work.
7: Perhaps. Tell me, Doctor, have you ever been arrested?
11: No.
7: No? Recognize these papers?
11: No.
7: That's strange. They are your record from Leavenworth, where you were sentenced for selling narcotics while you were practicing medicine in Waco, Texas.
11: Yeah, I'd forgotten about that.
7: Rather a convenient memory you have, Doctor. You came back from Chicago by way of the Yellowstone, didn't you, Doctor?
11: Yes. How did you know?
7: Oh, we have our ways of obtaining information. Did you have any disagreements with Mrs. Appleby while you were visiting the Yellowstone?
11: No.
7: You don't seem very positive.
11: The answer is no.
7: Not according to our information. It is a matter of record at the park ranger's office that you attacked Mrs. Appleby and would have choked her to death had not a couple of rangers interfered. What about that?
11: I have nothing to say.
7: Now, when did you last
2: see Mrs. Appleby.
11: December 22nd.
2: You're positive about that?
11: Yes, yes, positive.
7: Yet your photograph has been identified as that of a man seen on Mrs. Appleby's front porch on the day before Christmas, December 24th, arguing with her. A few moments later, you were seen walking toward the bus stop, while Mrs. Appleby followed you, loudly abusing you. Why, Dr. McMillan, we have the statements of half a dozen people to whom Mrs. Appleby has confided her fear that someday you would kill her for her money.
2: You see, Doctor, your victim's hand, that hand so much like a claw, is stretching after you from the grave, reaching for you, clutching for its vengeance.
11: Yes, a pretty speech, Captain. But you can't scare me that way.
7: Well, what have you got to say? What do you think of the discrepancies in your story?
11: Well, I must admit it sounds pretty bad, but I didn't kill Mrs. Appleby.
7: We're convinced that you did, and we're going to see that you stand trial for her murder.
0: The evidence procured by Captain Bright and his men is sufficient to obtain an indictment from the grand jury charging Dr. McMillan with murder. But days and days of intensive work follow, during which the sheriff's office seeks to build their case so strong that the doctor cannot possibly beat them before the jury. On February 14, 1928, Dr. McMillan goes on trial before Judge Edmonds in Superior Court. Point by point, the prosecution breaks down the doctor's story.
14: You have testified, Dr. McMillan, that you have but one bank account in your name. Is that correct?
11: It is.
14: And perhaps you can explain to the court the existence of these four passbooks from four different banks in which you have deposited and from which you have withdrawn large sums.
15: He told me Mrs. Appleby was going to San Diego.
1: He told me Mrs. Appleby had gone east.
11: Mrs. Appleby and I never had a serious quarrel.
16: I had to drag Dr. McMillan away from Mrs. Appleby when he was choking her to death in Yellowstone last summer.
10: She told me that they quarreled constantly and that she feared Dr. McMillan would kill her someday.
11: I attended the Trinity Methodist Church Christmas night, and the Reverend Schuller did not speak from notes.
17: I spoke from notes Christmas evening as I do at every service.
1: I'm a member of Trinity, and I know Dr. McMillan, but I'm positive he was not in church Christmas night.
11: I knew nothing of Mrs. Appleby's death until Captain Bright informed me that she had been murdered.
14: And how does it happen that arresting officers found in your pocket a newspaper clipping telling of the finding of her body?
18: Mrs. Appleby's alleged will, which grants Dr. McMillan power of attorney, is, in my opinion, a forgery and written in Dr. McMillan's own handwriting.
11: The last time I saw Mrs. Appleby was on December 22nd when she left for San Diego.
15: I saw them quarreling on the day before Christmas.
1: Yes, and I did too.
15: And so did I.
11: I was merely her business manager.
14: Yet these photostats of hotel registers prove that you posed as man and wife on your trip to Chicago.
11: No, I'm not a registered physician.
14: Yet you posed as one and practiced medicine in several towns in Texas.
11: I did not kill Mrs. Appleby.
14: That remains for the jury to decide.
19: Ladies and gentlemen of the jury, we have proven beyond doubt shadow that Dr. McMillan has studiously engineered a careful plot to gain control of the poor victim's estate. An estate worth nearly $1 million. A prize well worth any cost to an unscrupulous blackguard, such as the defendant has shown himself to be. Terrorizing this poor woman, he slowly gained control of all of her affairs. And then, having no further use for his victim, he brutally murdered her, wrapped her body in a canvas sack, and tied the package with a damning trademark, a knot with which only physicians are acquainted. We have, ladies and gentlemen of the jury, provided you with a package. You have the body, you have the motive, and we have shown you the killer. It is for you to decide the degree of his guilt, for in the minds of all of you there can be no question of innocence. This man has broken the ancient law. Thou shalt not kill. I invoke another ancient law. An eye for an eye. A tooth for a tooth. Ladies and gentlemen of the jury, I ask that you find the defendant guilty and recommend for him the penalty of death.
5: Dr. Charles M. McMillan, rise and face the court. Before I pass judgment on you, have you anything to say?
11: I am not guilty.
5: In the opinion of the jury, you have been found so.
20: and in reviewing the evidence and the discrepancies in your defense, I concur with the opinion of the jury. There is no question in my mind but that the verdict of first-degree murder is a fair one. Therefore, I sentence you to be confined in San Quentin Penitentiary for the rest of your natural life. And furthermore, I recommend that no parole shall ever be granted you.

0: Although Dr. McMillan appealed his case, the court upheld the verdict of guilty, and Dr. McMillan was taken to Folsom Penitentiary, where he is still confined. He still refuses to confess his guilt, although there can be no question in the mind of any person who reads the evidence deputy sheriffs piled up against him. You will note in our dramatization of this case that we did not intimidate the doctor at any time. We did not use any third-degree methods or any rough stuff. We do not believe in hard-boiled tactics in the sheriff's office. It is not our business to convict criminals, and we never find it necessary to resort to brutality. We proceed in a businesslike way to gather evidence for use in the court. And we are just as eager to get evidence which will free a suspect as to convict him if he is innocent. There are thousands of men behind prison walls today who thought they could beat the law, but our deputy sheriffs and other law enforcement officials uncovered evidence which brought punishment to everyone. You can't make crime pay.
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2: 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The body has been identified and murder is now in custody. That's all. Roll the equipment.
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2: Los Angeles Police calling all cars, attention all cars, broadcast 138 regarding a man wanted for murder. Describes 5 feet 7 inches, weight about 150 pounds. This man is very noticeably cross-eyed. That's all. Rolls and quits.

0: gathering the material for tonight's broadcast, the writer interviewed officers of the police department. One of the oldest police car drivers volunteered this story.
1: Sure, I'm glad to tell you all I know about this case. I owe a lot to Rio Grande. Of course, you know we use your crack gasoline in our police cars. No fooling, you've got a great gasoline. We've tried them all, but you can't beat Rio Grande cracked when you got to start your engine and get going in a hurry. Now, let me tell you a little experience. One night we were cruising around as slow as possible in high gear when all of a sudden a car comes tearing around the corner at top speed and headed right for us. Driver couldn't stop. Looked like a smash-up, sure. But I slammed down the throttle and our car shot ahead so fast, well, we kept in front of the speeding car by inches for half a block. Then the fella turned down a side street and tried to make a getaway. We had to go clear around the block. But we counted on the power and speed in our Rio Grande cracked gasoline. And sure enough, we caught up with the speeder in two blocks. Rio Grande cracked gets the credit for emergency performance in saving us from a smash-up and for outspeeding a dangerous speeder.
0: Is it any wonder that more police cars, fire engines, ambulances, and other emergency equipment are powered by Rio Grande cracked gasoline wherever it is sold than any other brand? Try it in your own car. Once more, it is our pleasure to present Captain Bert Wallace, head of the homicide squad of the Los Angeles Police Department. Captain Wallace.
2: Good evening, friends. One of the most fascinating aspects of police work is the motive for crimes committed by non-professional criminals. These range all the way from insane jealousies of crimes of passion to murder where fear pulled the trigger of the gun. To this category of non-professional crimes belongs the case you are about to hear. The motive lay hidden in the delusions of grandeur upon which the circumscribed ego of the murderer fed. The murder he committed was not premeditated, but he was, nevertheless, a dangerous man, for when his carefully nurtured ego became the object of ridicule, he murdered. It is all the too frequent cases of this type which demand that your police officer be a practical psychologist as well as a good shot and fingerprint expert.
0: Early one February evening in 1930, a Chrysler coupe pulls up in front of an old whitewashed store at the corner of Clinton Street and Griffith Avenue in Los Angeles. Three men climb out, stand in huddled conversation at the curb.
3: Boy, if I got the jitters, this business has got me all covered with goose pimples.
4: Yeah, you're looking.
3: Well, if it's all the same to you fellows, I'll be on my way. Thanks for the lift.
4: Don't mention it. Sorry you won't come along with us.
3: Yeah, why don't you?
5: I'd like to, but I've got things to do. Thanks anyway.
4: Okay. Take care of yourself.
5: So long.
4: So long. Seems like a nice guy. Too bad he didn't want to play. Well, let's get going.
3: You think it's all right?
4: Sure it's all right. Say, to hear you go on, you'd think we were a couple of mugs out to rob a bank or something.
3: Well, you know how tough the law is about speakeasies and crap games in this town. I'd sure hate to get picked up.
4: Don't worry. You won't get into any trouble. I've been here lots of times. I know the joint. Come on, let's go.
3: Okay. Every time we feel like a little drink of beer or something, we got to sneak around in dark alleys and hold our breath.
4: All right. Lay off the philosophy. Here's the alleyway that leads up to the joint. Follow me.
3: Leon McDuff. What's up?
6: There's a guy standing in that shadow. Maybe it's the law.
3: And what are we waiting for? Let's go back.
6: No good. He's seen us. Here he comes.
3: I knew something was going to happen.
6: Oh, shut up. If you ask what we're doing, well, we're looking for Mr. Jones or something.
3: Yeah, an original thought.
6: Hold it. You'll know in a second.
7: Hello, fellas. Mind if I talk to you a minute?
4: Why, no. Of course not. What's on your mind?
7: I want to talk to Murphy. Which one of you is Murphy?
3: He knows your name, Jim.
4: Yeah, that's funny.
7: Are you Murphy?
4: That's my name. What do you want?
7: I want you to put your hands up.
4: What?
7: I said put up your hands. I've got a gun.
4: You don't say. Well, of all the... Will you look at this guy's eyes, Bob? Oh, they're so crossed he couldn't hit the side of a barn with a shotgun.
7: Now, listen. Don't you fellas make me shoot. I got a gun and I'll sure use it if you don't put your hands up.
4: Oh, put that toy away and beat it before I slap your wrist.
3: Watch it, Jim. He might mean it.
4: Why, he's nothing but a silly-looking kid. He wouldn't shoot a...
8: Oh,
4: whoa!
8: You shot him. You shot Jim.
4: Oh.
8: He didn't do anything. Oh.
7: I told you to do it. I told you not to laugh at me.
8: What's going on over there?
7: Oh. Don't wrong? You come over here. Oh. I'm going to have to shoot you too, so stay away. I shot Jim and I'll shoot you too if you don't go away. I'll shoot you too.
0: Shouting at the top of his lungs, the cross-eyed gunman runs down the alley and disappears into the darkness. A still smoking gun in his hand. The stranger, who had said goodbye to Murphy and Leslie just a few minutes before, rushes across the street to find the two men sitting on the running board of their car, blood pouring from wounds in their stomachs. Murphy dispatches him to call for an ambulance and then lapses into a coma, from which he emerges several moments later. He turns to Leslie.
6: Bob, are you all right?
8: I don't know. My stomach's on fire. I don't feel so good.
6: Wish that guy'd hurry with an ambulance.
8: So do I.
6: I can't stand this much longer. It's burning.
8: Listen, maybe that's it now.
6: Hang on, Bob. You've got to hang on.
8: I can't stand it, Jim. It's burning too much.
9: Here it is. Come on, boys. Where's
6: that
9: guy
6: at
9: cold, I wonder?
6: I'm
9: scared to come back.
6: Here they are. Get us to a hospital. Hurry.
9: All right, fellow. You'll be okay in a jiffy. Who plugged you?
6: Don't know. Please, hurry.
9: Get him over to Georgia, Bill. They hit bad.
10: Right. All right, Slim. You can bring that stretcher over here. Better make it two. We got a full house.
0: Rushed to Georgia Street receiving hospital, the two men are operated on and the bullets removed from their bodies. And a few minutes later, Lieutenant Lefty James, head of the gangster squad, in company with Captain Blaine Steed, questions them.
11: Now, how do you feel?
6: How'd you feel with a slug in your stomach?
11: Not so good, I guess. Who did it?
6: I don't know.
11: How about you? Can you tell who shot you?
8: I never saw the fellow before in my life.
11: Now, listen, boys. There's no use in your trying to clam up on us. We coppers are your friends. All we want to do is find out who's behind this.
8: Honest, I don't know who it was. He just stepped up and told us to put our hands up.
11: Did you do it?
8: No, we...
6: He's telling the straight goods, Cap. Neither one of us knows the guy.
11: I can't figure you fellows out. What have you got to hide? This probably means the finish for both of you, and that you won't talk.
6: Listen, officer. That kid lying there is a butcher. He's been out of work, but he's no hijacker. Neither am I. I run a rooming house over at 1625 Juanita Street. If you don't believe me... Go over there and check up on me.
10: All right, Murphy. Supposing we believe. Can you tell us anything about the guy that did it?
6: Well, all I know is he's so cockeyed, but nobody take him seriously. I didn't, and look what happened. But I'll tell you this much. I'd know him in a million if I ever saw him again. You get the cockeyedest looking guy you can find, and he's it.
0: While the search for a cockeyed gunman begins, two officers combing the Griffith and Clinton district find the Chevrolet coupe parked a block away from the scene of the shooting, bearing the registration of a Mrs. Vera Smith of 734 Stanford Avenue. Upon repeated inquiries in the vicinity, it is discovered that no Mrs. Smith is known. And following up this lead, the two officers arrive at the address on Stanford Avenue.
12: Here we are.
13: Yeah? Hit the buzzer.
12: Okay. It isn't a buzzer, it's a bell.
13: All right, same thing in the long run.
14: Yes?
13: Are you Mrs. Vera Smith?
14: I am. And you look like police officers.
12: That's right, lady, we are.
14: Have you any news about my car?
13: Yes. That's what we came to see you about.
14: Then you found it. Oh, I'm so glad. I was sure I'd never see my little car again, and it's the pride and joy of my life. I've had
13: yes,
14: it.
13: Of course. If you'll pardon my interrupting you, I'd like to ask you a few questions.
14: Oh, of course.
12: We have your car in our possession, Mrs. Smith. What we want to know is how did it get to the corner of Clinton and Griffith and what was it doing there?
14: Well, I don't know. It was stolen, you know, and so naturally I reported it.
13: Pardon me, you say your car had been stolen?
14: Why, yes. Isn't that what you came to see me about?
12: No, ma'am. We came to find out what your car was doing over by the scene of a shooting tonight. We found it parked a block away.
14: Well, I don't know. I only know that it was stolen.
13: When was
14: and...
13: it stolen, Mrs. Smith?
14: Why, tonight sometime.
12: How did you know it had been stolen?
14: Well, perhaps I'd better tell you the whole story.
13: That's a good idea, ma'am.
14: Well, last night, an acquaintance of mine, a man I've known for some time, came
13: to the
14: house...
13: What's his name?
14: Fulton. Red Fulton. I don't see what difference that can possibly make.
13: It may. Go on with your story.
14: Well, as I was saying, this friend came over last night and asked if he could borrow my car. He said his was in a garage and he had to go somewhere, so I said, I guess so.
13: And?
14: Well, he had a man with him, and... Well, I've got to admit, I didn't like his look.
13: What do you mean by that?
14: Well, there wasn't really anything wrong with him, but, well, I just didn't like his look. And the two of them drank some beer here, and then they left, and...
12: With your car?
14: Yes.
12: And how do you figure it was stolen?
14: Well, I'm coming to that if you'll give me time. Anyway, about an hour ago, Red called me and said that my car had been stolen, so naturally that's what I thought you were here for.
13: Where does this Red Fulton live, Mrs. Smith?
14: Well, I don't see why I should tell you that. He had nothing to do with this, I'm sure.
12: You're probably right, but suppose you tell us his address anyway.
14: Well... Broker is safe that way. What else can I do?
12: Exactly.
14: Well, he runs a rooming house at 721 8th Street. You'll find him there.
13: Thanks, Mrs. Smith. Come on, Ed. Let's talk to Fulton.
0: At headquarters, the two officers report their findings, and a search is immediately started for the missing Red Fulton. And then, less than an hour later, the phone in the homicide office is answered by a sleepy officer.
15: Hello. Homicide detail. Hart speaking.
16: This is Attorney Ray Reams, Hart. I'm over at my office, and I've got a fellow over here that you want to see.
15: Who's that?
16: Red Fulton.
15: What?
16: Yes. He says he's willing to come over and talk, but he says he doesn't know much.
15: Send him over right away, will you? I'll tell the captain. He'll be glad to hear this.
16: Okay. He'll be over in about 15 minutes. Goodbye.
10: Come in, Mr. Fulton. Sit down.
17: Thanks.
10: Smoke?
17: Oh, no, thanks. Maybe I would, thanks.
10: Sure. Help yourself. Well, Fulton, what's this all about?
17: I don't know. All I know is that when I stopped in at Vera's tonight, she said you fellas were looking for me, and I knew I hadn't done nothing, so I came over.
10: That was a smart thing to do, Fulton. What's all this about Mrs. Smith's car being stolen from you?
17: Well, like I told her, I parked it over by my place, and a little while later, when I came out, it was gone. That's all I know, honest.
10: Who was the fellow that you had over at Vera's last night?
17: Oh, he was a young fellow that used to room at my place. He's been out of work, and I was sorry for him, so I took him up for a bottle of beer and a bite to eat, that's all.
10: He doesn't happen to be cross-eyed, does he?
17: No, his eyes are all right.
10: Mrs. Smith tells us that he wore heavy glasses. Why?
17: Well, he has a piece of steel in his eye, and he's been wearing them for that.
10: I see.
17: Mm-hmm.
10: Well, Fulton, I can't list you as a suspect very well. Your eyes are certainly good enough.
17: You said it, Cap.
10: Yeah, I guess you might as well run along. If I want you for anything, I can reach you at your rooming house.
17: Yeah, any time, Cap.
10: All right. Thanks for coming in. Oh, pardon me. Hello. Yeah, Steve talking. Yes. I see. All right, thanks. Well, Fulton, it's a lucky thing you're in the clear on this deal.
17: How's that, Cap?
10: The younger of those two fellows, Bob Leslie, just died, which makes this a murder.
18: Broadcast to all points. Be on the lookout for a cross-eyed man about 5 feet, 7 inches tall, weighing 150 pounds. He is wanted for murder.
15: Calling all cars, attention all cars. Wanted for murder. Man, 5 feet, 7, 150 pounds. Very cross-eyed. This man is armed.
18: Pick up all suspects answering this description. That is all.
3: Yes, a hot one, Frank. A cross-eyed gunman. And boy, I'd sure hate to be near him when he started shooting.
18: Well, if you could figure out where he was looking, it might not be so bad.
3: Yeah, if. Now, you know, the more I think about it, the more I realize you cops ain't in the softest Riken in the world. And I used to think maybe I'd join the force. That is, they let me, of course. The more I read about these killers and stuff, the less I like the idea.
18: Oh, it's not so bad, Eddie. Free rides on trolley cars, apples from the fruit peddlers. It's only when you get in a tough spot that you sometimes wish you were a drug clerk or something like you.
3: Oh, wait a minute, Frank. I got a customer.
19: Oh, yes? Give me a chocolate soda. Not too much chocolate in it.
3: Yes, sir, with you in a minute. Hey, Frank. Take a look at that guy. He's got cross eyes.
18: Thanks, Eddie. Go ahead with your business. I'll look him over.
19: Hey, are you making me a soda or have a little social cab fit? How about it?
3: Right away, sir. I'm sorry.
18: What's the matter, buddy? In a hurry?
19: Sure, I'm in a hurry. I'm not used to sitting around soda fountains waiting all day for a little service.
18: What's your name?
19: What's that to you?
18: Well, maybe nothing, maybe plenty. I'd advise you not to play tough boy, though. What's your name?
19: Now, looky here. You may be a cop or an officer, but that doesn't give you any right to go around bulldozing taxpayers. I got nothing to hide, but I don't see any reason
18: to... Save that soda, Eddie. I'm taking your customer for a little trip.
19: Huh?
18: You and I are going down to headquarters and have a talk with the lieutenant.
19: I don't want to talk to the lieutenant.
18: I know, but maybe he wants to talk to you. Come on.
20: Now, he'll just relax for a moment. We'll get this over with. Only want to ask you a few questions. In the first place, what's your name?
18: He doesn't feel like telling us, Lieutenant Condover. That's the main reason I brought him in. That and the eyes.
20: I see. Now look, mister, whoever you are. You may not know it, but you're breaking the law right now.
19: How?
20: By refusing to answer questions.
19: Well, of course it's not that I care whether you know my name or not, but... Well, there's another party who'd like to know it, and if they did, it would be terrible for me.
20: I see. Well, I can assure you that we're not in the private detective business, if that's what you're afraid of.
19: Well, in that case, My name's Joe Griddle.
20: And where were you last night, Mr. Griddle? About 9 o'clock.
19: Do I have to tell you that?
20: Well, it would help.
19: Well, looky here, fellas. I'll tell you the truth if you'll promise not to give me away.
20: That depends on what you tell us.
19: Well, of course. But you see, it's like this. Now, my ex-wife's in town, and she's looking for me. And when she's on the warpath, well, I can't tell you how bad she is, but she's something awful. So, naturally, I'm not anxious to have her find me.
20: How about last night?
19: Well, I guess it won't matter. I was over at a friend's house most of the evening.
20: A girlfriend, Mr. Griddle?
19: Yeah. Oh, and she'd be sore as the devil if anyone was to know, because, well, you see, she's sort of married-like.
20: I think I understand. Would your friend have any objection to verifying the fact that you were there last night? That is, between the hours of 8 and 10:30.
19: Well, I guess if it's necessary, she might do it. Only she'll be sore.
20: Suppose you give us the telephone number and we'll check your story. If it fits, off you go. Is that all right?
19: Yeah, I guess so. Only she's sure going to be sore at me, man. Is she going to be sore?
0: A call to the frightened Lothario's girlfriend results in complete corroboration of his whereabouts at the time of the shooting. And this, together with the fact that

0: Sort of jack of all trades, huh?
1: Yeah, that's the idea. I want to get work outside of California. I got to leave Los Angeles right away.
0: Mm-hmm. Well, there might be something up in the valley for you, but that's in California. I don't know exactly what I can do with you.
2: That's all right, buddy. I've got a spot for him right here in Los Angeles. Come on, you.
1: Say, what is this?
2: This is what you might call an arrest. Hello, Lieutenant.
3: What? Are you back again, Smith?
2: Yes, sir. This time, I think we've got something.
3: Yeah, like the last time and the time before.
2: No, sir. This fellow fits the description down to the letter. And he was trying to get work out of the state.
3: All right. All right. Bring him in.
2: Yes, sir. Come on in. The lieutenant wants to talk to you.
1: Well, I don't see what... All right, I'm coming.
2: That's right. Lieutenant Conducker, this is Mr. Huntington.
1: What do you mean, Huntington? My name's Herring, Joe Herring.
2: That's fine, Mr. Herring. Just wanted to get it right.
1: Well, you got it right. Cockeye Herring, they call me back in Georgia.
3: Well, suppose you just sit down here, Cockeye. I've got a few questions to ask you, and then I'm going to let a couple of men look you over.
1: Well, for what?
3: I have an idea you know for what, Herring. What was your big hurry to get out of the state?
1: Well, I don't like California. It ain't treated me right.
3: Well, now that's too bad, Mr. Herring. But we'll have to take that up with the Chamber of Commerce.
1: Yeah, I'm an actor, see, and a good one, too. Back in Georgia, they know how good I am, but Hollywood wouldn't give me a break.
3: Thought maybe you'd be another Ben Turpin, is that it?
1: Listen, I'm better than Turpin. I'm funny, see? Plenty funny.
3: Well, I'm going to give you a chance to prove just how funny you are. Smith, get that Carson fella in here, will you?
4: Yes, sir.
3: I want to see what he has to say.
4: Yes, sir.
1: Who's Carson, huh?
3: Oh, he's a gentleman who happened to witness a little fracas the other night. A couple of men who were shot up. One of them's dead now.
1: Yeah? What's that got to do with me?
3: I don't know yet, Cockeye.
1: Gee, Captain, you're not trying to pin something on me, are you?
3: Lieutenant is a rank, Herring, and we're not in the habit of pinning things on people in this department. It's all up to the people themselves.
1: I don't get you.
3: You will.
2: Right in here, Mr. Carson.
1: Yes, sir.
3: Come in, Mr. Carson. I want to introduce you to...
5: That's the bird that did it. Sure as I'm alive. He's the guy, all right.
3: What do you say to that, Cockeye?
1: Oh, this guy must be crazy, Cap. I never saw him before in my life. He's nuts.
3: No good, Herring. No good at all. As an actor, you're pretty lousy.
6: The following morning, a considerably milder Cockeye Herring is removed from his cell and escorted once again into Condapper's office, where he is greeted by an ominous silence.
1: Say, what is this? A funeral or something? Why don't you guys say something?
3: We were waiting for you to talk first, Harry.
1: Well, what do you expect me to say? I suppose I should thank you for putting me up for the night or something.
3: Oh, no need of that. You still don't remember anything about a shooting?
1: No.
2: You don't remember standing in a little alleyway down near Griffith and Clinton and shooting a couple of fellows?
1: No.
3: You must be pretty hungry by now, aren't you, Cocker?
1: Now you're really talking. And that's one thing about me I can sure eat.
3: A couple of nice sandwiches and some hot coffee would taste pretty good right now, wouldn't it?
1: Boy, would it. Hey, wait a minute. Well, what are you leading up to?
3: Nothing, Cocker. Nothing at all. Just thought if you were hungry, we might fix you up. There's a plate of sandwiches and a whole pot of coffee in the next room there. Go on. Help yourself.
1: You mean that?
3: Sure.
1: You mean in here?
3: That's right. Just open the door and go on in.
1: Boy, just watch me. I don't see no sense. Red, what are you doing here? Why'd you run on me the other night?
3: Well, Fulton, you look kind of sick. What's the matter? Have you seen a ghost?
7: Yeah.
3: So you boys know each other, eh?
1: What are you talking about, huh? What are you trying to do?
3: We've done it, Cockeye. I suppose you spill the whole story. We know all about your pal, Red Fulton, here. All we need now is your story. How about it?
1: Well, I guess I pulled a boner, didn't I?
3: Yeah, that's about it.
1: Well, all right. I'll tell you about it. I guess you guys got enough of me to hang me anyway. Guess it doesn't matter much what I say.
2: Take us down, Eddie.
1: But it's like I told you. I come here from Georgia to get in the moving pictures. And it wasn't because I wasn't a good actor that I didn't make it either.
3: Yeah, sure. We know, Cocky. Now, go ahead with your story.
1: Well, anyway, I didn't get anywhere at the studios. And last I went broke. I only had a couple of dollars left. So I thought maybe some pictures of myself would help. And I went down to Venice Pier and had some made. I was dressed in a cowboy outfit with a big gun in my hand and leaning against a big wooden horse.
2: Well, what's all this got to do with your shooting those men?
1: Well, I got the pictures, and boy, I looked tough. Really tough. So I sent a couple back to some friends in Georgia, and I told them I was a real hard guy now.
3: Have you ever been confined in any institution, Harry?
1: Institution? You mean bug house?
3: More or less, yes.
1: Well, of course not. Say, what do you think I am, crazy?
3: Well, your story sounds a little, far-fetched.
1: Well, it's true. And I'm not crazy.
3: All right, Cockeye. Suppose you go on with it.
1: Well, anyway, after I sent the pictures, I began thinking I was a heart.

0: guy. You know how you can kid yourself about those things. So I went around town here boasting how I'd killed a couple of guys and a lot of stuff like that. And...
1: had you?
0: No. I'd never hurt anyone. Well, anyway, finally I was picked up and thrown in the can as a vag. And while I was in there, I met a guy named Delaney. He and I used to talk a lot. And I told him what a hard guy I was, and he believed me. So we both got out of the can finally. And, well, he suggested we go up and see an old friend of his, Red Fulton. We went over to Red's place and knocked on his door.
2: How's Trick?
3: Well, for the number. When'd they let you out?
2: A couple hours ago. Yeah, meet a pal, Red. This is Cockeye Herring, Red Fulton. Cockeye's a pretty tough lad.
3: Yeah? Well, come on in and park yourself somewhere.
2: Yeah, sure, thanks. Now, Red, what's new?
3: Nothing much. Only I'm plenty sore right at this moment.
2: Yeah? About what?
3: I got into a beef with a couple of guys the other day, and it's left me feeling that way. I'd like to bust their necks, both of them.
2: Well, why don't you?
3: They're pretty big, if you want to know the truth.
2: Oh, I get it.
3: And now that you got it, keep it.
2: Sure, sure. Don't get sore at me, Red. I wouldn't say anything.
0: Why don't you get someone to get them for you?
3: Huh? Say, that's an idea at that.
2: Sure, and I know just a boy to do it. Cockeye here. He's plenty tough, ain't you, Cockeye?
0: Why, sure, I'm tough.
3: All right. I'll tell you what I'll do. You go out and give those guys a real beating. Black their eyes and break a couple of bones, and I'll pay you $50. That's how sore I am.
0: Well, you see,
3: how about it? You want to go?
0: Well, I don't know.
3: I thought you said this guy's tough, Delaney.
0: Sure, I'm tough.
3: Well, then, how about it?
0: Well, okay, go on.
3: Here's the dope. These guys are going to a little beer joint I know about tomorrow night. You go over there, and when you see them, you ask if one of their names...
0: kind of a spot, not one to admit I wasn't tough and still being scared to death.
1: And then what happened?
0: Well, I figured that in case something went wrong, I'd better take a gun, so I got hold of one. And the next night, Fulton gave me Mrs. Smith's car and told me where to go and what these guys looked like. He said if I didn't black this Murphy guy's eyes, I wouldn't get the $50. So I drove over there, and when they showed up, I told them to stick up their hands. I thought that way I could smack them both and beat it.
1: So?
0: Well, so Murphy wouldn't stick up his hands, and he laughed at me. So let him have it in the stomach. Then the other guy came after me. I let him have it, too. You see, I was scared.
1: You realize what this means for you, don't you, Herring?
0: Yeah, I guess so. Only, gosh, I didn't really want to shoot anyone. Well, it was just because I'd been boasting about being a hard guy. That's the reason I did it. I couldn't back down.
4: Acting upon this confession, Fulton and Herring are both charged with murder. But after hearing the state's case, Judge Marshall F. McComb dismisses the charge against Fulton, declaring that the prosecution has failed to show that he is linked to any conspiracy to kill either Leslie or Murphy. And one morning, Cockeye Herring, Georgia Badman, stands quietly before Judge McComb to receive sentence.
5: Joseph Herring, you have been found guilty of the murder of one Robert Leslie. Therefore, it is the sentence of this court that you be confined in the state penitentiary for the remainder of your life.
0: Holy smoke.
5: Furthermore, for the attempted murder of James Murphy, you must serve an additional sentence of from 1 to 14 years in the state penitentiary.
0: Well, gee, Judge, ain't life enough? What's the 14 years for? Interest?
4: The drivers of police cars, ambulances, fire engines are boosters for Rio Grande cracked gasoline. 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

0: 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Here's an episode of Bold Venture, which originally aired Monday, July 16th, 1951, 75 years ago today, titled The Cheney Wedding.
1: Bold Venture. 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

Once again, the magic names of Humphrey Bogart and Lauren Bacall bring you Bold Venture, and a tale of mystery and intrigue.

0: Ah, that was fine, King.
1: Thank you, Mr. Slate.
0: You can bring in that cake now.
1: Right away. Be back with it in a minute.
2: Oh, a cake, too? Why, my husband and I are speechless, Mr. Shannon. Miss Duval. Well, we don't know how to thank you.
0: Well, don't bother to try.
3: Just tell your friends, Mrs. Cheney.
4: Well, a friend told us about Shannon's place. Just last night in Miami, before we were married. Go to Shannon's place in Havana, Bill, he said, if you don't visit anywhere else.
0: You two known each other long?
2: Oh, a couple of months. Bill and I, impetuous.
3: Would you like to tell me something, Mr. Cheney?
4: Anything at all.
3: How does a man get up nerve enough to propose? I mean, a fellow is attracted to a girl. Their interests are the same. They get along together. Then what happens?
4: Well, frankly, Ruth twisted my arm a little bit, and the words just came out.
3: Last time I clamped a hammerlock on Slate...
0: It hurt.
3: Now he tells me. All he told me then is that I had a lot to learn about leverage.
1: Make way for the wedding cake!
2: Oh, it's beautiful.
3: What's the matter, Mrs. Cheney? Because it's store-bought? I didn't know you were coming, so I didn't bake it.
2: Nothing. It's nothing.
4: What is it, dear?
2: Well, I guess I'm foolish. Everyone's being so nice. Everyone's enjoying themselves. That man over there in the corner, I've been watching him. He came in alone a little while ago, and he seems so... Well, look at him.
0: Yeah, he does look a little played out.
2: Bill, bring him over here.
4: Sure, I think that's a fine idea.
0: Now, you sit still. I'll get him. Well, the people over there were wondering... Hey, what's wrong with you? Come on, come on. You can't...
3: Slate, what's the matter with him?
0: I didn't have time to invite him to the party, sailor. He just dropped dead.

0: I'm tired, Bill. Got that old tired feeling.
1: Yeah, me too, baby. It was a gay party, wasn't it?
0: The best you've ever given me. I'll cherish it always.
1: And the wedding present. You like that, too?
0: The dead Señor Juan Contrarias. I like that best of all. You've given me a new life. I feel like a brand new bride with a brand new husband.
1: We murdered a man so you get that feeling. You and me, baby.
0: Which one are you talking about, Bill? The one back home or this new one, Contrarias, the one we poisoned?
1: Contrarias doesn't count. He was a greedy punk. I was thinking about the guy back home.
0: Thanks. Just wanted to keep him straight in my mind. I owe him a lot, don't I, Bill? That derelict who came to the door for a handout and you beat him to death, planted your identity on him, and then burned it all to the ground so my old Bill could be dead. I could collect his insurance money and marry my new Bill again. I owe him a lot.
1: When we get back home, I'll put flowers in his grave. It's my grave, isn't it, baby? With my name on it.
0: Oh, and I'm a happy, happy widow with a brand new bridal veil. Nothing can stand in the way of that, can it, honey?
1: Nothing? Nobody? No one. I'm tired, baby. Let's get some sleep.

0: I was trying to make people happy, build up goodwill for Shannon's place, and what happened?
1: What are you talking to yourself for? You know what happened.
0: By the time we get back to the hotel, Inspector LaSalle will probably be waiting there. It's getting so the cafe is a daily stopover for LaSalle's flunkies, coroners. Guy picks up some poison someplace in Havana, comes into my place, and keels over.
1: Maybe that man back there knows why.
0: Huh? He's still following us?
1: Uh-huh. Now he's trying to look like a palm tree.
0: Let's find out about a sneaky fella like that.
1: Spoil his fun. Look, suddenly he's wearing a beard.
0: Come on. Hi there. Nice day.
2: It will rain.
1: Your beard's dragging.
2: That is how I know it will rain.
0: How do you tell when you're not wearing a beard?
2: Huh? What are you saying?
1: He's saying, why the disguise? Why are you following us? Who are you? What are you doing here? Stuff like that there.
2: Permit me, my card, a key. Read and you will know.
1: Eduardo Cinco, 54 Paseo Tortuga. And it says here you're an Ojo Particular.
2: Si, the greatest Ojo Particular of them all.
0: Of them all? You're the greatest what?
2: Ojo Particular, a private eye. And of the matter of why I am following you, it is of the matter of why you have murdered my partner, Juan Contuarias.
0: What?
2: You have learned of the blackmail, senor. Is it not so? So you want in. Is it not so? And it is for this that I follow. Put up your hands.
0: Now let's stay alive, shall we?
2: So you refuse. Very well. You will take that and also...
1: You didn't have to hit him that hard, Slade.
0: Blackmail? What is he talking about?
1: I don't know.
0: Well, neither do I. Let's go back to the hotel. I've got some figuring to do.

0: Inspector LaSalle wasn't in the lobby, Slate.
1: No, it looks good that way, doesn't it?
0: Never saw it look better.
1: How about a dead body?
0: I peeked. Not one.
1: We must be slipping, huh, kid? Well, well. You know what I always say, sailor?
0: Uh-huh. But say it anyway.
1: I always say if a cop's going to wait for a fellow, why doesn't a cop just wait in a fellow's office where it's cozy? You comfy, LaSalle?
2: You are a thoughtful man, Senor Shannon. This swivel chair of yours has a remarkable velocity. I came to warn you, senor, because in so many small ways I admire you.
1: Now don't tell me, let me guess. Want to put your hands over my eyes while I guess?
2: I admire you, senor, for how violent is your shadow. For how you beat up a ridiculous little man on a beach.
0: Slate does that when he gets angry.
2: And the reason for your anger?
1: I had reasons. He pointed a gun at me.
0: You left out the best part. He said you killed his partner, Contuarius.
1: Oh, yeah, that too.
2: Why would Eduardo Cinco think such a thing of such an admirable man as you, Senor
1: Maybe
2: Shannon?
1: Maybe he gets his kicks that way.
2: Nothing else?
1: Yeah, something else. He thought I wanted to cut in on a blackmail racket.
2: Bend more my ears, Senor Shannon. It is thrilling what you tell me. Now, the man who was murdered in your hotel.
1: Listen to me, LaSalle. Your cops were here, ran their noses all over the place, whispered in each other's ears, ate up the wedding cake.
0: And I wanted to save a piece to put under my pillow.
2: Perhaps they were hungry, Senorita. With the same hunger I have to discover why Senor Shannon should kill, commit violence. I came only to tell you I will appease this hunger. Hasta luego. Till again, senor, senorita.
0: The man wasn't kidding, Slate. He made it cold in here.
1: Yeah. Throw me a warm kiss, sailor. I'm going out.
0: Where?
1: To find out what gives LaSalle such a big appetite.

0: Please, stand in the place where you are.
1: Huh? Hey, look, Meg.
0: I am looking. The way the light through the shutter strikes your face. It interests me. Much. Much.
1: Try this profile. What does that do?
0: Oh, it makes me want to write home to my mother. You are the Slate Shannon. Notorious, violent. A boy to bring home.
1: Yeah. And for a P.S., you can tell Mom I want Eduardo Cinco, the Ojo Particular. On second thought, maybe you better tell me.
0: You wish him to follow something? To divorce you from something?
1: Yeah. From a murder rap. The one he's trying to pin on me.
0: Murder? Oh, well, I must pick for Eduardo the appropriate false beard. He has a pretty one for murders.
1: Now, don't bother. I already pushed that one down his teeth.
0: Oh, he was so partial to it. Was his favorite beard.
1: He said something to me about blackmail, about that's why I killed his partner. Yeah, but you wouldn't know about that, huh?
0: About what?
1: Off the dime, Magda.
0: Oh, because Slate Shannon spoke my name, I will tell you. I wouldn't know about it.
1: Which brings us back to Eduardo.
0: My name is Magda Marquis, 12 Avenida Parada. Whenever loneliness walks the streets at your side.
1: Could be. Let's see, where was I? Oh, yeah, I was asking you where I could find your boss, name of Cinco, the man with a beard.
0: He is attending a rendezvous on Little Beach at this moment. Because you said, could be.

0: Hey, sailor.
1: Hi.
0: What are you doing here?
1: Well, Sal called. He wanted you, so I thought I'd better...
0: Sal? What's he want me for?
1: Maybe you'd better ask him. There he is. Over there in the crowd.
0: So what's going on?
1: I just looked and didn't believe it. You better see for yourself.
0: Inspector LaSalle.
2: Oh, welcome, Senor Shannon. You have returned to admire your handiwork?
0: Well, what's happening
2: you,
0: here?
2: Move! Move! You see, Senor Shannon, the man lying here on the sand has been stabbed to death.
0: Well, that's a little private eye, Eduardo Cinco.
2: Nor did he forget you. Mira, at his fingertips, he has written a name in the sand. Do you see it? He has written the name, Slate Shannon.

0: back to Bold Venture. Our stars, Humphrey Bogart and Lauren Bacall, and the second act of our story.
1: Look at those people over there. Even after they take the body away, they hang around.
2: Violent death, Miss Duval, holds its own particular mirror up to each of us. We look at it, we see what we wish to see. And each of us shivers because it has touched us.
3: Is that why I'm shivering? I thought it was because it's getting chilly out here on the beach.
2: And I thought perhaps it was because you had just killed a man.
1: Nope. It's because it's getting chilly.
3: Come on, sailor, I'll take you home. You can stick your feet in a hot bucket of water.
1: See what simple pleasures I have, Inspector LaSalle.
2: I am sorry for you. You will have to dip your feet, stag. Senor Shannon comes with me.
3: What? Why?
2: The normal procedure for people under arrest.
3: Hey, you're not serious, are you? You don't think I killed that little guy?
2: In one word, see. Of which a free translation is yes. Come along.
3: Now, wait a minute.
2: I repeat, come along.
3: I don't like jail, LaSalle, especially when I haven't done anything.
2: Murder is something. Senor, I will be forced to point a gun at you.
3: Save yourself the trouble. Oh!
1: Slate, you're crazy. You'll have the whole Havana police force on your back.
3: It was just there. Go home, sailor. I'll get in touch with you. I'm going to see a girl about a murder.

0: king, it scares me. I don't think Slate should have run away.
1: They would have tried to hang him for murder, Lady Sailor, and they might have succeeded because they wanted so much.
0: Don't, King.
1: Oh, forgive me. I only meant to...
0: I know. Don't stop playing. It helps. Where do you think he is now?
1: I do not know, but it would be in some place where he can find a way to spare his life to us.
0: And to himself. Why would a dying man write Slate's name in the sand?
1: The dead have many whims.
2: Miss Duval, my husband and I want to... What's the matter, dear? You look so forlorn.
0: I've got a keen reason. They want Slate for murder.
3: Well, you're kidding us, Miss Duval.
0: They say he killed that man at your wedding party. They found another man on the beach. They say Slate killed him, too. You have any unsolved murders, Mrs. Cheney? I've got just the guy for you.
3: They got your Mr. Shannon in jail?
0: No, he got away. So he could find the real murderer. That's one for our side. Maybe.
2: I'm sorry I pried, dear. I'm sure at a time like this you'd rather be alone.
0: You're sweet, Mrs. Cheney. Thanks.
3: If we can help in any way, Mr. Duval, please feel free to...
2: Come on, Bill. Leave her alone. He got away from them. You said writing his name that way, but... Bill, a man like Shannon could spoil it.
3: Don't worry about it. Shannon won't spoil anything. Not Shannon, not Magda. Nobody. No one. Like I always say to you, baby...

0: Yes? It's you. Get away quickly. Go.
1: Hey, wait a minute. I'm the guy who impressed you, remember? When the light through the shutters strikes my face, you used to jump up and down without getting off the floor.
0: Oh, you must go, I tell you.
1: No, I'm coming in.
0: Oh, you do not know what you're doing.
1: All right, you are.
0: Get out of here.
1: In a little while, after you explain some things to me.
0: No, no.
1: Who poisoned Contuarius, Magda?
0: Oh, please. Please, you must go. You must.
1: And who had the rendezvous with Cinco on Lido Beach?
0: You must not ask this, please, senor. Go quickly while...
1: While what?
0: I will be dead if you do not go. I will die like Juan, like Eduardo.
1: What's happened to you? Who's frightened you like this?
0: If you...
1: Here. Give me a hand, Magda.
0: Oh, please. Oh, please, you must go.
1: Now, isn't this a lot better than being frightened to death?
0: Yes.
1: Your mascara's running.
0: Yes.
1: I don't care either. Now, tell me what's happening.
0: No. No, you will not trick me to say. Get out. I will show you. Oh, operator, give me the police.
1: So long, Magda. A short romance and a lousy one.

0: Shannon. Oh, me Alma. How is it with my slave, huh? So long it has been you have not come to Maria's Palace of Jollies to dance for a dime.
1: I've got some trouble, Maria.
0: Well, if you cannot afford 10 centavos to dance at Maria's place, Maria will put it on her fat cob.
1: It's not that. I've got to have some place to stay.
0: Worry is in your face, mi hermosa.
1: Now, this kind of worry shows. The police want me. I had to hit a cop to get away from them. I've got to have some place to stay.
0: In the back is a room. It is yours.
1: And one more thing. Get word to Sail to tell her where I am. Tell her I want to see her.
0: See, see. All this I will do. From fat me to worried you, my assistance.
1: From worried me to wonderful you, my thanks.
0: Oh, do not thank me, Slade Shannon. If harm would come to you, Maria would waste away.

0: Lady Sailor, quick, Lady Sailor.
1: What's the matter, King? You find a guest swiping a towel?
0: It's much better than that, Lady Sailor. This scrap of paper, it slid under my door.
1: From Slate?
0: From the lady of the dance palace of Jolly's. Mr. Slate is hiding there. He wants you to go to him.
1: I'd give my arm if I could go to him. The Sal's beagles are just waiting for me to do something like that.
0: Those who have been sniffing around our hotel?
1: Those.
0: I will go to him, Lady Sailor.
1: Uh-uh. They'd follow you, too. If they want Slate, they'll have to sweat for him.
0: I think he is in much need of you, Lady Sailor. I think you...
1: Wait here, King.
2: Oh, it's you. You care to come in, Miss Duval?
1: Thanks.
2: Ruth, it's Miss Duval.
3: This is an unexpected pleasure, dear. Please sit down.
1: Mr. Cheney, you said if I needed help, I could call on you.
2: Well, that depends, Miss Duval. What kind of help?
1: I just had word from Slate.
3: Oh, you must be very happy, dear. And you want to share it with us. You couldn't have come to two people more suited.
1: He wants me to go to him. If I did that...
2: The police would follow you and arrest him. Maybe hang him.
1: Will you two go? Tell him I got his message. But I can't come to him because the police will follow me.
3: Where is you, Mr. Shannon, dear?
1: At the Palace of Jollies in the Barrio. Tell a woman named Maria that I sent you. She'll take you to Slate.
2: It's like Baby said, Mr. Vall. You couldn't have come to two people more suited.

0: Maria?
1: Si, it is Maria.
0: How do these two get here?
1: They say they come from Miss Duval.
0: Well, then they ought to come in. It's all right, Maria. I'll let you know if we need anything.
1: You do that, mi hermosa. Anything at all.
2: Mr. Shannon.
0: Come on in and talk to me. See if I'm right. I should have thought about it. The cops were tailing Sailor.
3: That's right, Mr. Shannon. That's why she asked us to come.
0: Well, that party I gave you was a good investment.
2: She told us all about it. How you wanted for two murders. About the girl.
0: Huh? About what girl?
2: Magda. How terrified she was when you came to her for help.
0: She told you that, huh?
3: Hey, you made a mistake, baby. Didn't you, Shannon?
0: I didn't tell Sailor anything about Magda's being terrified. How would you know about Magda?
3: Because it's us that terrified her.
0: Well, the blackmail, huh? Gets back to that. Those two private eyes owned a piece of you, huh?
3: Is that what Magda told you?
0: Well, Magda and I got along fine.
3: My advice to you, Mr. Shannon, is to go to the police with it. Why don't you do that? This gun get in the way?
0: The gun doesn't bother me. If I had a few things to fill me in, I'd go to the police.
2: What few things? Bill and I'd be glad to oblige. For that nice store-bought wedding cake.
0: Like what the blackmail twist is?
3: Oblige him, Ruth.
2: Sure, honey. Mr. Shannon, we killed a man back in the States.
0: I'm two in Havana. You're making an international production out of it.
2: That's right. But let's take it slowly. We killed a man back in the States and burned his body. And the insurance company said that was Bill here. They paid me $50,000. I met Bill in Miami with the money.
3: And here we are.
0: Which private eye caught up with you, Bill?
3: Contuarius. He saw me on the street and came up to me.
2: Contuarius even arranged passage for Bill to Havana.
3: Baby.
2: Suggested your place, Mr. Shannon. Didn't he, Bill?
3: Baby.
2: Didn't he, Bill?
3: Baby, I'm trying to tell you something.
2: What?
3: Oh, baby, haven't you figured why we came here to this place?
0: Yeah, think about it, Ruth. Why didn't Bill just call the cops if you wanted to get rid of me?
2: Bill.
3: You've got to go too, baby.
2: Bill, you're joking.
0: I doubt it. You collected that money for Bill's death. That makes it all his.
3: You're a man I like to chat with, Shannon. You understand how things are, right and wrong.
2: Bill. Bill, you're just tired, honey. You don't know what you're saying.
3: I know.
0: He really does.
2: Bill. Bill, listen to me. This is Ruth. We killed three men together.
3: You want it from up close, Ruth? Keep coming.
2: You don't know what you're saying. You don't... I'll never let you go. I'll hold you down.
4: Can I... Ruth, let me go. Stop holding me. Hold on to this.
0: Couldn't have made her love you so much, Bill.
1: Slate Shannon. Slate Shannon.
0: Now, don't come in here, Maria.
1: But what has happened?
0: Call the police.
1: But why? What should I tell them?
0: Tell them Slate Shannon's here. I'll tell them the rest.

0: Hey, Slate, what's that?
1: Oh, I thought you'd know right away. It's a cake. I baked it myself.
0: With candles? What for?
1: I'm celebrating. I didn't go to jail again.
0: There's a candle for every time you didn't, huh? Let me see. One, two, three, four.
1: Don't count them. Just make a wish, then blow them out.
0: Why should I? It's your cake.
1: I give it to you.
0: All right. I'll make a wish.
1: That's very good. What did you wish?
0: If I tell, it won't come true. It never does.
1: Never? Come here, sailor.
0: See? I didn't tell.
1: Came true, huh?
0: Go bake another cake. I could keep this up forever.
2: And so our two stars, Humphrey Bogart and Lauren Bacall, have brought to a close our latest bold venture story. Special music was composed and conducted by David Rose. May we invite you to listen again next week at this time for another exciting adventure starring Humphrey Bogart and Lauren Bacall together in Bold Venture.

You're listening to the Detective Shows Hour on ABN, the Antioch Broadcasting Network. You just heard an episode of Bold Venture, which originally aired Monday, July 16th, 1951, 75 years ago today. Its title, The Chaney Wedding. Here's an episode of Boston Blackie, which originally aired Monday, July 16th, 1945, 81 years ago today. Its title, Blackie's Car Kills a Woman.

0: Hi. You have a first-class mechanic in this garage?
1: I admit, mister. Grease monkey, it's all grease, no monkey.
0: Well, I think this car of mine could stand some monkeying with.
1: Can you leave it with me a while?
0: Anything you say.
1: Okay. Just leave it where it is. I'll move it.
0: Thanks.
1: Is this your car?
0: Yes. Why do you ask?
1: Oh, no reason. Nice car. Better give you a claim ticket. What's your name?
0: Boston Blackie.
1: Boston Blackie. Yeah. Now, you just keep this. If there's nothing serious the matter with your buggy, it ought to be ready for you by noon.
0: Okay. I'll be back in 3 hours.
1: Well, he's Boston Blackie.
2: Police department.
1: I'd like to speak to the man in charge.
2: Just a minute. Inspector Faraday speaking.
1: Inspector Faraday, this is the West Avenue garage.
2: Well, what do you want me to do? Come down and fix a flat?
1: Look, that car the police told us to look for just turned up here.
2: A black convertible with the left front fender smashed in?
1: Yes, sir.
2: Don't let whoever owns it take it out. Last night, that car killed a woman.
0: Now here's Richard Calmer's Boston Blackie. Enemy to those who make him an enemy, friend to those who have no friends. Wait here at the entrance, Mary. I'll walk into the garage office and see if the car's ready.
3: I know, Blackie. You're ashamed to take me places.
0: Think so? Come on along, then.
3: You talked me into it.
0: Well, the 3 hours are up. My car ready?
1: Oh, you're a Boston Blackie, huh? Yeah, sure, it's ready. This way.
0: What was the matter with it?
1: Oh, the engine needed a little tuning, that's all.
0: What do I owe you?
1: $3.
0: Okay. Hey, the rest is for you. Thanks.
1: Well, thank you. The keys are right in the ignition switch there.
0: Thanks. Get in, Mary.
3: After you, my pet.
1: So long.
0: So long.
3: Hey, mister. Going my way?
0: Depends on which way you're going.
3: Your way.
2: All right, Blackie. Pull over to the curb.
0: Oh, not you.
3: Inspector Faraday, what are you doing in the back of the car?
2: Pull over there, Blackie, and stop.
0: Faraday, stop pointing that gun. It's liable to go off before you go out.
3: What do you want with Blackie, Inspector?
2: You know better than to ask me questions, Miss Wesley.
3: Okay.
0: He has such trouble with the answers, Mary. Now, what's this all about, Faraday?
2: Don't play dumb, Blackie.
0: I caught it from you, only you weren't playing. What is it this time, arson, robbery, or murder? You're taking me down to headquarters, of course.
2: Sorry, Miss Wesley, you'll have to get out.
3: Oh, Inspector Faraday, please listen to reason. Look.
0: Maybe you'd better do what he says, Mary. Be a good girl.
3: Good for what? Running out on you when you're in trouble?
2: Go on, Miss Wesley, get out.
3: Oh, all right.
0: Take a taxi home, Mary, and I'll phone you as soon as our non-paying passenger is through with me.
2: Very funny.
3: Yes, but be careful, will you, dear?
0: You mean don't go through any red lights with a policeman in the car? All right.
2: Get going, Blackie.
0: Where to, Master?
2: Get going.
0: Yes, sir. Bye, Mary.
3: Bye.
0: Which route to headquarters shall I take, Master?
2: None. Drive around the corner and stop.
0: Faraday, do you feel all right?
2: I feel fine. Turn here and stop.
0: You're the boss.
2: Now cut your engine.
0: Alone at last, huh?
2: Now look, this is nothing to make wisecracks about.
0: Sorry. If you want me to get into the proper mood, take the finger you have on me and point out what I've done now.
2: Blackie, last night this car of yours hit and killed Carolyn Forbes.
0: What?
2: It was this car that killed her, Blackie. Witnesses described it perfectly.
0: Faraday, doesn't it occur to you that there are other black convertibles in this town?
2: Yeah, but I don't think you'll find any other with such a peculiar dent on the left front fender.
0: Huh?
2: Get out and take a look.
0: I certainly will.
2: Wait, I'll go out with you.
0: Come on.
2: Well, I suppose you're going to tell me somebody backed into your car last night and smashed this fender.
0: I don't know how it was smashed, Inspector.
2: It hit and killed Carolyn Forbes at 11 o'clock last night.
0: All right, I'll take your word for it. But I wasn't driving my car last night.
2: I know you weren't. Your car was stolen.
0: Sorry, Faraday. My car couldn't have been stolen because I only have one set of car keys and they were in my pocket last night.
2: Well, then the locks on your car were forced.
0: Sorry for the second time, Faraday. If they had been, I'd have noticed it this morning.
2: Oh, fine. As usual, you have to complicate things.
0: Well, then why don't you simplify them your usual way? Just arrest me and close the case.
2: Oh, no, Blackie. This is one time I know you're not guilty. This was a hit-and-run accident. And if there's one thing I know you wouldn't do, it's run away.
0: Well, my car killed this Forbes girl. And by law, I'm responsible.
2: By law, yes. But I'm only one member of the police force.
0: And what strange meaning is behind that peculiar crack?
2: You've managed to get away from me before. Why don't you get away from me now and find out what this is all about?
0: And become a fugitive from justice? Oh, no. I'd never do a thing as naughty as that.
2: So help me, Blackie. One of these days...
0: All right, Faraday. It'll make you any happier. I'll go get to the bottom of this. But I don't want to take any more orders from you.
2: Why not?
0: I'm head man in this investigation. When I go to the bottom of things, I start at the top.
4: Well, this is certainly a surprise turn of events, isn't it, Dan?
5: I suppose there's a certain amount of justice, son.
4: Yeah, but the justice we're going to get is a plenty big amount. We should get an easy million and a half from Sister's will. It was a lucky accident for us.
5: It's getting late. Suppose we'd better get ready for the funeral.
4: Oh, Dad, I didn't show any respect for Carolyn when she was alive. Why pretend to respect her now?
5: I'm just as unconcerned about her death as you are, but for appearances' sake, we'd better be at the funeral.
4: With the money we're coming into, why do we care about appearances?
5: The services won't take long.
4: Uh-huh. How long will it take to get the money?
5: A whole lot longer than it'll take to bury Carolyn.
4: Yes, it would.
5: Yes?
6: Oh, you're both in here.
4: Well, Tom, are you leaving today?
6: Yes, right now. I just came in to say goodbye.
5: Well, Mr. Wellington, now that you can't marry my daughter, what are you going to do for money?
6: I'll manage.
4: To do what, Tom? Find some other girl with money and get yourself engaged to her?
6: Nothing wrong in falling in love with a rich girl, is there, Bill?
5: Not if you can find one who has full control of her fortune.
6: You hated her for that, didn't you? Both of you.
4: But you, loved her for it.
6: A fine family you are. Maybe it's just as well Carolyn's dead. Even if I'd married her, you two would have made her life miserable.
7: Anybody home?
5: Who's that?
4: It's not a familiar voice.
7: Is anybody home?
6: Someone must have wandered in the front door. It was open. And the servant's in the back.
5: Bill, you'd better go see who it is.
6: Never mind. I'll see. Hey, you. Looking for someone?
0: Yes, Carolyn Forbes' family.
6: They're in here.
0: Well, thanks. Thanks a lot. Sorry to intrude, but it's important.
6: Don't apologize to me. For all I care, you can walk in here 20 times a day.
0: Are you Bill Forbes, Carolyn's brother?
4: No, I'm Bill Forbes. If you've come to see my sister, down to the morgue. She's dead.
0: Yes, I know she's dead. That's why I'm here.
4: What's it to you?
0: I'm Boston Blackie.
5: We don't know anyone by the name of Boston Blackie, and people we do know are not in the habit of coming into this house unannounced. Good day, sir.
0: You're Mr. Forbes, aren't you?
5: And I'm ordering you out of my house.
6: He's Mr. Forbes, all right, Blackie. And he's ordering you around to see what it feels like to be able to give orders in his own house.
0: Who are you?
6: I'm Tom Wellington.
4: And he's leaving with you, Blackie.
0: Tom Wellington, huh? You were going to marry Carolyn Forbes, weren't you?
5: We're not in the mood for questions, young man. I don't want to have to ask you to leave again.
4: What right have you to come in here and ask us questions?
0: I'm in the mood for my questions, not yours, Bill.
5: If you want to know anything about my daughter's death, go to the police.
0: I have to know more than the police know about your daughter's death, Mr. Forbes, or I'll go to jail for a murder.
5: Murder?
6: I knew it. I knew it was murder.
4: My sister was a conceited, self-centered, selfish fool. If someone murdered her, I'm not surprised.
0: That's fine talk. Maybe the wrong member of the Forbes family was killed.
5: Just what makes you think my daughter was murdered? The police say it was an accident.
0: I have my reasons.
5: What makes you think you have a right to have reasons?
0: Because it was my car that killed her, and I wasn't driving it.
4: Mm-hmm. Is that any worry of ours?
0: It may be. If I can prove that either you or your father borrowed my car last night.
5: Why would we do that?
0: To kill Carolyn Forbes.
4: Why would we kill her?
0: For her money.
4: Oh, that's much too simple. We'd be fools to do such an obvious thing. Why not see if there isn't a reason why Tom here might have killed Carolyn?
6: Oh, now, what could I gain?
0: I can't see where you'd gain anything, Mr. Wellington. You're broke, I understand.
6: Just about.
0: You'd stand a profit from Carolyn Forbes only if she lived to marry you. I want to warn you, Mr. Forbes, and your son, too. I'm going to ask the police to investigate both of you.
5: Bill, take Mr. Boston Blackie to the door.
4: Yes, Father. Come on, get out.
0: Don't bother to show me the way. I can find the door. I wish it was as simple to find your sister's murderer. It's as obvious as a bad joke, Mary. Either the father or Bill, the brother, killed Carolyn Forbes.
3: But why, Blackie? For money?
0: Why not? She held the purse strings.
3: What about the fiancé?
0: Oh, he had to marry her to get her money. That seems to whitewash him.
3: But, was she really going to marry him?
0: Of course.
3: Well, how do you know something didn't happen to their romance? Maybe he's already married, and she found out about it.
0: Would he kill her for that?
3: Well, no, but...
0: But nothing. He had no motive. When a rich person is murdered, it's generally for money. That's almost a rule.
3: Well, couldn't this be an exception to the rule? Maybe this Tom Wellington had been running up a lot of bills on the strength of the fact that he was marrying into the Forbes millions. Then Carolyn found out about it, became angry, and broke the engagement.
0: Look, Mrs. Sherlock Holmes, you're beginning to make sense.
3: And one more thing, Watson.
0: Elementary?
3: Oh, very, very. In all good murder stories, this is back in my own voice, who always turns out to be the real killer?
0: The one who looks the most innocent.
3: And who looks perfectly innocent in the murder of the millionaires?
0: Tom Wellington. But maybe he never read any detective stories.
3: He is it.
0: Yep. Yes, that may be right, Mary. In fact, I know it's right.
3: Well, see?
0: Wellington was awfully pleased when I accused the elder Forbes and the brother. And what's more, Wellington looked like the weak sister type who'd borrow money from a rich girl with no thought of paying it back. Come on.
3: Where are we going?
0: Back to the Forbes mansion. Wellington may still be there, and I...
3: Oh,
0: now what?
3: Shucks. I'll go see who it is.
2: Hello, Miss Wesley. Is Blackie here?
3: Inspector Faraday, come in.
0: Faraday, I think I have your killer for you. The fiancé, Tom Wellington.
8: Why?
0: Check into his background, and you'll find out he did something Carolyn Forbes didn't like.
3: Then she broke the engagement, and so he killed her. You know, I helped Blackie solve this case, didn't I, dear?
0: Yes, you'll have to thank us both for this one, Faraday.
2: Well, I'll thank you both to crawl under a couple of stones. Or find me a killer I can send to jail.
0: Huh? What's the matter?
2: Carolyn Forbes' little private murder has turned into a free-for-all. I've got myself another body.
3: Who?
2: Tom Wellington.
3: Wellington? Oh, that's not fair, Blackie. He was supposed to be our killer.
0: How do you like that guy? He never read enough detective stories to be a killer, so he winds up a corpse.
9: And now, back to Boston Blackie. Carolyn Forbes, wealthy heiress, is fatally injured by someone driving Boston Blackie's car. And all evidence points to deliberate murder. But how the murdered managed to get Blackie's car is a mystery. There's only one set of keys, and it was in Blackie's pocket. After a visit to the dead girl's family, Blackie sees conclusive evidence that the murder was committed by Tom Wellington, her fiancé. But just as Blackie's about to tell Faraday that the case is solved, he receives the news that Wellington, too, is dead. A second victim of murder. As our story continues, Inspector Faraday is explaining to Blackie and Mary Wesley the circumstances of Wellington's death.
2: Yes, Blackie, Tom Wellington's dead. We fished his body out of the river just 2 hours ago.
0: Look, Faraday, are you sure it was Wellington's body?
2: We got positive identification from somebody who ought to know.
0: Who?
2: His sister, Florence Wellington.
3: Florence Wellington, Inspector? Why, that's the name of the switchboard operator in this building.
2: It's the same girl, too, Miss Wesley. That's why I happen to be up here.
3: Oh, she must feel awful, the poor girl.
0: Maybe there's something we can do for her, Mary.
2: Yes. She seems to be okay. She and her brother were anything but palsy-walsy. When she identified him in the morgue, it was the first time she'd seen him in 2 years.
3: Well, but just the same, I think we should do something for her. Don't you think so, Blackie?
0: Yes, I'll go see her. Nobody especially enjoys having a relative murdered. Say, how was he killed, Faraday?
2: Well, I'm waiting for a coroner's report on that now. There were no marks on the body.
0: Well, either old man Forbes or Bill Forbes must know something. And I'm going to find out what. See you later, Mary.
3: Oh, Blackie, you will stop by and see Florence first, won't you?
0: All right. Where is she, Faraday, at headquarters?
2: No, she's at home.
9: I'll see her, but the way she feels about her brother, I don't know whether to offer condolences or congratulations.
3: It's nice of you to come to see me, Blackie, but it wasn't necessary.
9: Is there anything you need, Florence? You've done a lot of little favors for me. Maybe I can return them now, all wrapped up in one big favor.
3: No, Blackie. Thanks just the same. What have I ever done for you but see that Miss Wesley got everything you left for her?
9: Well, if you do need anything, you know where to get in touch with me or with Mary Wesley. She'll do anything she can.
3: Thanks. You're both very nice.
9: Florence, do you mind if I ask you a few questions?
3: Well, of course not.
9: You and your brother weren't close at all. Could you tell me the reason?
3: He wanted things I didn't care about, I guess. Money, social position. He was ashamed of me because I worked.
9: He drew away from you, then?
3: Yes. I might have ruined his chances of marrying into the Forbes family or any other family that had money.
9: Didn't you ever see your brother?
3: 2 years ago, I met him on a train. That was the last time we spoke. Oh, I saw him on the street once in a while, but that was all.
9: Did your brother have any enemies, Florence?
3: Why do you ask that?
9: Answer my question first.
3: I suppose everyone as ambitious as Tom has made enemies, but I didn't know any of them. Or his friends, either.
9: Do you think anyone hated your brother enough to murder him?
3: No. No, I don't.
9: Think, Florence. Did he ever get in anybody's way, financially, socially?
3: I don't know. Well, Tom may have been cruel and selfish, but he didn't deserve to be killed.
9: Well, don't worry, Florence. Whoever killed him will get what he deserves. Well, Mary, first I saw Florence Wellington, and what she knew you could put inside a small zero.
8: Oh, shucks. But what about Mr. Forbes and his son? Did you see them too, Blackie?
9: Uh-huh. And there, I got something. Not one confession, but two.
8: Two?
9: Believe it or not, Mary, they both confessed to the murder of Carolyn Forbes and Tom Wellington.
8: Well, Blackie, which one did it, Bill or the father?
9: I don't know, but one of them is guilty.
8: They confessed to protect each other.
9: Obviously.
8: Yes, but which one did it?
9: If I don't find out soon, I'll be Faraday's suspect. It was my car that killed the Forbes girl.
8: But even Inspector Faraday knows you weren't driving it.
9: Say, what Faraday knows is about all a jury would need to convict me.
8: Oh, please, Blackie, be serious, darling.
9: Well, why? This thing is ridiculous. I usually break my neck to find a killer, and the first time I get a voluntary confession, I get two. And I don't know which to believe. Oh. If that's Faraday at the door, tell him we don't want any.
8: Okay, but Blackie, we've got to think of something.
9: I know, but what?
3: Hello, Miss Wesley.
10: Oh, Florence. Come on in.
3: Thanks.
10: Blackie, it's Florence Wellington.
9: Hello, Florence. Oh, say, you're going somewhere.
3: Yes, yes, I am, Blackie. I'm going out to the country for a while.
8: I think you're being very wise, dear.
3: Well, I thought it was best to get away.
9: I wouldn't go too far away if I were you, Florence. There may be a great deal of police investigation into your brother's death, you know.
3: Yes, I know.
9: Maybe you'd better leave us your address in case you're needed.
3: Well, I really don't know where I'm going yet, but I'll come back soon.
9: You better. Who else can I trust to take care of all the candy and the flowers and all the other wonderful presents I bring to Miss Wesley when she isn't home?
8: Oh, I wondered why you always brought me things when I wasn't home. That's so you could stop and talk to Florence, wasn't it?
9: Oh, gee, the secret's out.
3: Well, I'm leaving town in just 20 minutes, so I'd better hurry.
8: Well, now look, you will let us hear from you, won't you, dear?
3: I will. Goodbye.
8: Goodbye.
9: Goodbye.
3: Goodbye, and thanks for everything.
8: That was strange, wasn't it?
9: Very.
8: Did she say anything about leaving town when you saw her earlier today?
9: That's what's so strange about it.
8: Blackie, you don't think that...
9: I think worse than that.
8: Is she the one?
9: Oh, of course not. But she's in trouble of some kind. Danger, maybe. She may have been threatened because she knows something.
8: Who killed her brother, maybe? You think she knows that?
9: I think she knows something. I'll call you when I know what it is.
8: Blackie, where are you going?
9: Wherever Florence Wellington is going. And if you'll remember, she didn't know where that might be.

0: couple of slugs into your boyfriend here.
1: Oh, this is certainly a big surprise. Wait till Faraday finds out that body in the river wasn't yours.
0: I'll wait.
2: Tom, please, you've done enough harm already.
1: I'll say he's done enough harm. Who did you kill and dump in the river for your sister to identify as you?
0: I didn't kill anyone. I stole the body from the morgue.
1: Wait till Faraday hears that.
0: He's not going to hear it from you.
1: No, you're going to tell him yourself.
0: I'm not telling him anything.
1: Well, will you tell me something?
0: I just do things. I don't talk about it.
2: I'll tell you, Blackie. He killed Carolyn Forbes.
0: Shut up, Florence.
2: I suppose you'll say I helped him kill her, Blackie, but I didn't.
0: I said shut up.
1: Maybe you'd better not tell me anything, Florence. Not just yet.
2: But I want to tell you. I gave Tom the keys to your car. You left your keys for Miss Wesley several times,
0: Florence.
2: And Tom told me you needed a car badly, for business reasons.
0: Shut up, Florence!
2: I made a wax impression of the keys to your car one night when you left them for Miss Wesley, and later had a set of keys made from the impression.
0: Florence, I told you to...
1: Florence, you'd better save the rest for Faraday.
0: There isn't going to be any rest to tell, because, little sister, you're going to rest in peace.
1: Get out of here. Florence, get out of here and take care of the...
0: Let go of me, Blackie, or I'll kill you.
2: No, Tom, no!
0: So I missed. It only takes one to kill.
1: Tom, don't. Keep back, Florence. I'll make him drop his gun.
0: Get away from me, Blackie, or you'll get one of these bullets. All right, little sister. Now try to tell Blackie the whole story. And tell him how it feels to be full of lead.
1: You don't shoot straight, Wellington, but you shoot often enough to make up for it.
0: Is she dead?
1: She is.
0: I killed two girls in 2 days and for two different reasons.
1: I know why you killed your sister. Why did you kill Carolyn Forbes?
0: She found out I was running up bills, which I was going to pay when I married her. She was going to call off our engagement and tell her friends why.
1: The phony has found out, huh? I had you tagged from the start. But that body you borrowed threw me off the track.
0: Well, you may be on the right track now, but you've come to the end of the line.
1: Yeah, but there's a switch.
0: Oh, I don't think there is. I can do the same to you I did to Florence.
1: Not unless you have another gun.
0: Stay back, or I'll shoot you.
1: With what?
0: You saw what this gun did to Florence.
1: I know what it did to Florence. That's why you can't do anything to me with
0: it. Stay back, or I'll kill you.
1: Go ahead, pull the trigger.
0: You think I'm scared? You think I'm scared? I'll show you.
1: What's the matter, Wellington? What's the matter? Don't you know how to use a gun?
0: It missed.
1: I don't think so. It's empty.
0: It is empty.
1: That's right, Wellington. That's right. You were so anxious to kill your sister, you forgot to save a bullet for me. Drop that gun, Wellington.
0: You'll never catch me!
1: Well, what do you call it? I hope you have pleasant dreams, Wellington. You'll need them. Because when you wake up, you're going to be looking at Inspector Faraday.
3: Oh. Blackie, what did Faraday say when he found that the body identified as Tom Wellington had been dead 72 hours?
1: Well, what he usually says in a spot like that, nothing.
3: Oh, dear. Did Wellington confess to Faraday that he killed Carolyn Forbes?
1: He confessed everything, including the fact that his sister made a duplicate of my car keys when I left them here for you.
3: Oh. Well, I suppose that will be the end of that.
1: The end of what?
3: You won't let me borrow your car again and leave the keys with the girl at the desk downstairs.
1: I should say not. Hey, let's go for an automobile ride.
3: Now, where did you get that idea?
1: I don't know. Maybe it was Otto's suggestion.
3: Ooh. Oh.

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Its title, Blackie's Car Kills a Woman. Stay tuned for The Whistler, next on ABN.

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0: I am the Whistler, and I know many things, for I walk by night. I know many strange tales hidden in the heart of men and women who have stepped into the shadows. Yes, I know the nameless terrors of which they dare not speak. A kaleidoscope is a simple instrument, a toy, made of a tube with a few mirrors and bits of colored glass, nothing more. Yet when you revolve it slowly, an unending series of complicated patterns appear, always changing, never the same. On this midnight of December 10th, 1944, the mind of Ted Stratton, as it struggles for consciousness, is like a kaleidoscope. One of the patterns is this.
1: Hello, darling.
0: Norma's party at her house, high on the hill in Marin County, looking down on San Rafael and San Francisco Bay. And Larry Craig, handsome, talented Larry, playing Chopin waltzes on the piano. A pleasant pattern, Ted. Bright reds and yellows, sparkling, cheerful, and with Norma at your side, complete. But the design's starting to change. The reds and yellows are fading. And deep blues and purples are creeping in.
1: Ted Stratton, you're being entirely ridiculous.
2: Ridiculous, my foot. It isn't as if this is the first time, Norma. I'm getting a little tired of it.
1: What are you trying to say?
2: I'm simply suggesting that your relationship with your virtuoso friend in there is slightly more intimate than pupil and teacher.
1: Ted!
2: Been going on for weeks, hasn't it?
1: Do you know what you're saying?
2: Sure. Why don't you tell me? Why don't you come right out and spill it? It was all a big mistake getting engaged. That's me, Stratton, the mistake. No runs, no hits, one error.
1: Ted, you're drunk.
2: So what? What else can I do? Can't play the piano like Mr. Craig? Gotta do something?
1: You have to shout?
2: Yes.
1: You can make a bigger fool of yourself by walking in there and telling everybody. Yes, why don't you do it upright? Make a real party out of it.
2: You know, that's an idea.
0: A deeper pattern, Ted. Deep blues and purples. And the green tinge of jealousy mixed with the sound of party talk and the taste of champagne. The kaleidoscope in your mind slowly turns and the pattern gets still darker. Norma's party for you. And there she is again at Ted's side, gazing at him like a crooner struck Bobby Soxer as he plays. And then the pattern turns red.
2: Shut up, Craig! I could kill you, Craig. Do you hear me? I could kill you.

0: nothing now. Just blackness, no colors, no pattern. It's cool, quiet, except for the monotonous moan of the foghorn down at the point near San Quentin Prison. Cool, peaceful. The fog has turned to a drizzle, and it feels good on your head. Clears your mind, takes away the nagging ache. Open your eyes, Ted. 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
1: Where am I?
0: Black, swirling fog. Everything black. Can't even see the moon. It's almost raining. You're wet and cold. Raise your head. A hot knife jabs at me. Breathe in that cool air and try again. That string of yellow lights over to the left, wavering like a clothesline in a high wind, finally settles into... Yes, Ted, you must have stopped here on the way home from Norma's party.
1: Party? Yeah, party. What am I doing here? The car, who's... Larry's. I'm in Larry's car.
0: Ted, alone in Larry's open convertible. Remember, Larry? You could kill him. It's just what you said, wasn't it? You could kill him.
1: Where's Larry? Gotta find Larry. Go back. Go back to Norma's. No. Wait a minute. Not yet. Better check first. Telephone.
0: Down the highway, a half mile, Martinelli's Roadhouse. You can call her from there. She'll probably laugh and tell you Larry is pacing the floor, wondering what happened to his car.

0: What do you want to drink?
1: Oh, honey? I think I'll have a daiquiri, darling.
2: Oh.
0: Come on, Leona.
2: That man, he...
3: What'll you have, mister?
0: Mind if I use your telephone?
3: Yeah, go right ahead.
0: Thanks.
3: Sorry. Around the corner to the right. This is the house phone.
0: Oh, okay.

0: Hello?
1: Hello, Norma.
0: Yes, where are you?
1: Never mind that. Tell me, where's Larry?
0: Why, isn't he with you?
1: What do you mean?
0: I thought he was. He left right after you did.
1: He left?
0: Naturally. What else could he do after that horrible thing? You must have been out of your mind.
1: Tell me exactly what happened, Norma.
0: I don't want to discuss it.
1: You've got to.
0: You have a lot of apologizing to do, Ted Stratton.
1: That's not important now.
0: Well, maybe not to you, but... What have you done?
1: Norma, will you please tell me what happened?
0: Well, after you said all those terrible things right in front of everybody about wanting to kill him, you grabbed your hat and walked out. He just stood around looking embarrassed and...
1: How long after I left?
0: That? You must have seen him down at the highway.
1: I must have seen him down by the highway?
0: Ted, where are you? Hello? Oh, Ted. Hello? Operator. Operator.
1: I must have seen him down by the highway.
2: S-I-G-N-A-L. Signal. What's in a name? The name Signal. Well, for instance, Signal Oil Company sponsors the Whistler. In addition, for 14 years, the name Signal has stood for the finest petroleum products that money can buy. But most important today, Signal Go Farther Gasoline is helping Western drivers stretch their gas stamps. For it's true, you still go as far as before the war with Signal. And I'll tell you why. You see, modern gasolines are composed of many ingredients, each of which does a specific job. For instance, the very volatile, highest octane components, such as isopentane, give pep and anti-knock. And these are the ingredients reserved for war. That's why Signal Oil Company frankly admits no gasoline today can give you all the brilliant performance you found in pre-war Signal gasoline, and which you'll enjoy again in even further improved Signal post-war gasoline. But other ingredients give mileage. And these components are still in the famous Signal formula. In fact, additional new hydrocarbons rich in mileage have even been added. That's why more and more wise drivers who keep track of their mileage are finding it's as true today as before the war. You do go farther with Signal gasoline. And now, back to the Whistler.

0: Ted Stratton stands in the telephone booth of the roadhouse for over a minute, receiver in hand, staring dully at the phone dial, trying to think, trying to remember what happened after he left Norma's party. Nothing, no dice. Just the red rage at Larry before he walked out, then blackness, a blank, until he opened his eyes in Larry's car parked at the edge of the highway.
1: Norma says I left and Larry left right after me. Just after, in front of everybody, I said I wanted to kill him. It's impossible. I couldn't have.
0: But that's not what you told everybody, is it, Ted? That's the one thing you do remember. You could kill him.
2: No!
0: Easy, Ted. That's only your reflection in the big mirror on the wall. No wonder they jumped when you walked into the bar. Clothes torn to shreds, an ugly gash over your right eye. Larry must have been tougher than you figured. Look at your right hand, Ted, swollen up like a bunch of bananas. Better get out of here.
3: The guy, I tell you, I know.
4: I don't know what he looks like, but... call you back. Well, get your call through okay, brother?
1: Yeah, thanks.
4: Just a minute. You look like you could use a drink.
1: Thanks, no, I...
5: Hello?
1: What?
4: That's Rose. Sings with the band weekends. Maybe I can set you both up, huh?
5: Oh, that would be a swell idea, mister.
1: Sorry, I'm in a hurry.
5: Oh, don't be that way.
4: He's just playing hard to get. Come on, pal, I feel generous. This one's on the house.
5: He doesn't do that for everyone. How about...
1: I gotta go, I tell you.
5: Oh, just one.
1: Get out of my way, let me go!
5: You don't have to push me.
1: Hey! What are you doing?
6: Nothing at all!
1: Tire. Let the air out of the tire. Trying to stall me. No time. Fix it later. I gotta go.
0: They're onto it already. You're sure of it. You can see tomorrow morning's headlines. Body found on highway. Attacked by unknown assailant. Police searching Marin County for murderer. That's why the bartender was wise, tried to stall you. Lucky you caught part of that phone call he was making. Thought that flat tire would stop you, did they? Can't go much farther, though. It's in shreds already. Oh, look, the service station down at the junction. You've got to take a chance. You're lucky. No customers.
7: Yes, sir?
1: Got a flat tire.
7: Yes, yeah, so I see.
1: I gotta change it in a hurry. Could you help?
7: Sure. Got the dolly right here. Have it off in a jiffy.
1: I'll help you.
7: Here we go.
1: There. Now, I'll get the tire on.
7: Good.
1: Let me see. Where did it...
7: Yeah, there it is on the floor under the steering wheel. Must have been using it tonight, huh?
1: Yeah. I guess so.
0: Pick it up, Ted. The feel of it in your hand. Familiar, isn't it? Part of that hazy pattern in your mind. You have used it tonight, positive. You can feel it in your right arm, swinging the iron bar hard through the air, landing with a sickening thud on someone's head. There's no doubt anymore.
7: You must have been crazy to run on a tire like that. Good one, too. Plenty of tread left. Ain't fit for the junk heap now, though.
1: I was alone on the highway. I didn't have a jacket.
7: Yeah, alone? Couldn't have waited long. Every cop in the county's on the road tonight. They'll give you a hand, you know.
1: What did you say?
7: Why, cops. Must be 1,000 of them tonight, passing by the station. Won't say nothing about what's up, but I can tell they're looking for someone.
1: They're looking for someone, huh?
7: Yeah, a lot like the night they escaped over San Quentin a few years back.
1: Yeah, maybe so. Can you hurry a little?
7: Yeah, sure. And say, where are you going?
1: San Francisco.
7: Good. Huh? I'll ride across the bridge with you.
8: Hello, officer. Just fixing up the man's tire. Be ready in a shake.
9: I didn't mean to scare you, buddy. McGregor, State Patrol. Left my partner around the corner in the car. Got to pick up another one to San Francisco. Okay?
1: Well, I don't know.
9: Well, you said you were going to San Francisco, didn't you?
1: I meant that... Okay. I'm going to San Francisco.
9: Nice night for ducks.
1: Yeah, kind of wet.
9: Due to bust loose with some real rain any minute. Say, you ever thought of putting that top up?
1: Huh? Oh, yeah, the top.
9: Now, this is one of them fancy automatic ones, isn't it?
1: Yeah, automatic.
9: Well, how about putting it up?
1: Well, it doesn't work. It's broken.
9: Oh? Pull into that toll plaza for a second, will you? I want to check with the boys.
1: Yeah, sure.
2: Hello, Mac. Wet enough for you?
9: Yeah.
2: I was just...
9: Who's this? Guy's giving me a ride into town. Left Charlie with the patrol car. Gonna pick up another one at headquarters.
2: I see. Come into the toll room a second, will you? Something I'd like you to look at.
9: Sure. I'll be right with you, buddy.
0: This ought to be it, Ted. You can see them in the glass-enclosed toll room looking at a paper, then at you arguing about something. Maybe you can run for it. No. Look at that motorcycle cop up in front. He's looking at you, too. And there must be five of them behind you, all waiting. But don't sit there and shake. Do something. Wipe the seat off. Anything. Ought to be a rag in the glove compartment. There. Now what? Oh, yes, you're cold. Get that blanket out of the back seat. Your heart stops cold, then races like a trip hammer. There, under the blanket in back, huddled on the floor, is a body. A foot with the gray suede black leather shoe sticking out from under the blanket.
2: Wait a minute, Mac.
9: All right, you can see for yourself. Well?
2: Huh. You're right, Mac.
9: Sure.
2: Wrong guy.
9: Okay, see you in an hour or so. Come on, buddy, let's get going.
1: Yeah, okay.
9: Sorry about that last. Eddie's a new man.
1: Eddie? What do you mean?
9: Well, the guy at the plaza. New guy. Got the jitters, you know.
1: Oh, yeah.
9: Seems like everybody's got the jitters tonight. You stopped at Martinelli's about a half hour ago, didn't you?
1: Yeah, I had to make a phone call.
9: Martinelli's got the jitters, too. Called headquarters about you.
1: Me? How come?
9: Well, he happened to know we were after a big duck tonight. Thought you were it. So did Eddie. Just like I've been telling the chief, you only ask for trouble when you tip off the amateurs.
1: You're after someone?
9: Yeah.
1: Who?
9: I was just saying it don't pay to tip off the amateurs. Hey, pick it up a little, will you? I'm getting wet. Hey, maybe this blanket in the back...
1: Wait a minute, no.
9: What was that?
1: Nothing.
0: That was close. The other blanket on top of the seat, remember? And he didn't look down. It can't last much longer, Ted. You're ready to drive the car off the road, anything, but you haven't a chance on the Golden Gate Bridge. Cops at both ends and 200 feet down to the water on either side.
9: That crazy idiot! Follow him!
1: Huh?
9: Hurry up! That car! He must have been doing 70! We can catch him at the toll station! That's good for 30 days. He's got to slow up for the toll station.
1: He's going right through.
9: Follow him. We might catch him at the signal.
0: Maybe this is your chance, Ted. You'll get him out of the car anyway while he's writing out the ticket. Your luck's holding out.
9: I knew it. Look up there. He's tangled with that truck at the intersection. Slow down. I'm going to teach that guy a lesson. Pull up here. Okay, I better get out your side. Up against a pole.
1: Yeah.
9: Stick around. All right, everybody. One side. Who's the driver of this car? All right.
0: It's your only chance, Ted. Mingle with the crowd for a minute, 2 minutes, three. He's busy now, taking names and numbers, writing out citations.
9: And don't argue with me. When you passed us on the bridge, you were doing 70. You're plenty lucky nobody was killed. Why, I'd just as soon hang 20 years for manslaughter on your neck and swat a fly. And don't give me any more back talk. You can save it for the judge.
0: He's forgotten about you, Ted. Ease back toward the car now. He can't see you with people crowding around him. There you are. All set now. Get everything ready. Once you step on that starter, you'll have to move fast. Okay, the switch.
1: The keys. Where are the keys? I had them. I left
9: them. Gone somewhere, buddy?
1: No.
9: Shut up. Jerry.
10: Yeah, Mike.
9: Take over, will you? I got to get down to the station.
10: Okay.
9: All right, get going. Here's the keys. I don't play hunches very often, but when I do, I'm usually right. Start the car.
10: Listen, I'm late now.
9: It'll be funny late tonight, brother. You know, there could be a million reasons why you got an egg on your noggin. Black eye, torn clothes. There might even be a reason why you ain't got a registration on the steering wheel. Maybe it ain't back from Sacramento. Maybe you just bought the car. Maybe you lost it. Okay, so I pass him up.
10: Listen, officer, you're right. It isn't my car. It belongs to a friend of mine. Girl in San Rafael, Norma Schaefer. I bought it
9: tonight. Shut up. I ain't finished. And I ain't saying I'm right yet.
10: Listen, you can phone
9: her. Shut up. All right. So I pass up the black eye and the torn clothes and no registration, figuring you got good reasons. But there just ain't a good reason for a guy riding around on a rainy night with a top down.
10: Well, I said it didn't work.
9: Maybe it doesn't. I can be wrong. Give it a try.
10: Well, where? I don't know.
9: You don't know how, huh?
10: She didn't tell me.
9: It's very simple, pal. All you gotta do is this. And up she comes. Huh. I was right, wasn't I?
10: Oh, listen, I can explain.
9: You'll have a chance to explain. Don't worry. Only it looks to me like maybe you didn't want to seem too strange to the car with a copper sitting next to you. Maybe you borrowed it without bothering to tell the guy who owns it, huh?
10: You seem to know all about
9: it. I'm still guessing. Like I told you, we're after a big duck tonight. But I ain't above hauling in a car snitcher on the side.
11: And there went your last chance, Ted. You may as well give up, spill the works. You are out of your head, maybe a complete insanity. You're in a locked room at the station now, and the car is safe in the garage downstairs. It's only a matter of time until someone looks under the blanket on the floor in the bag. 2 a.m. 2 hours since you woke up with the rain in your face parked on the highway. You're too tired to care now. Your head feels full of broken bottles. You wish they'd call Norma and get it over with. Find out from her that it's Larry's car. The same Larry Craig they found on the highway.
9: Okay, Stratton.
10: Huh?
9: We finally reached her.
10: Norma?
9: Yeah.
10: Okay.
9: Tell me, Stratton, why did you give me the bum steer?
10: What?
9: Why did you tell me it was her car? She told us who it belonged to.
10: I thought she would. What next?
9: Just a little friendly advice. Next time, tell the truth and you'll save yourself a lot of trouble.
10: What do you mean, next time?
9: Next time you pick up a cop in a borrowed car. Okay, you can go.
10: You mean I can leave?
9: Sure, unless you want to spend the night here. Come on. Hey, what's the matter with you?
10: Nothing.
9: Down the stairway here to the garage. Yeah, here's your car.
12: Oh, say, Mac, will you hold it a minute?
9: Hmm?
12: I didn't get this baby logged. Thought you were going to be here longer.
9: Yeah, so did I.
12: I got the motor number and description, but I got to check the luggage compartment. Just a sec. Yeah, looks okay. Seems pretty silly, but these things are important sometimes. Now the back seat.
10: There's nothing there.
12: Just checking. Blanket?
10: No, not the
12: What's the matter with him?
9: He passed out. What's under that blanket?
12: Nothing.
13: The Whistler will return in just a moment with the strange ending of tonight's story. 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

0: It was too much, Ted. Too much to take right from the start. You were hanging by a thread from the moment you opened your eyes at midnight on the highway. You welcomed the sea of blackness that engulfed you when Wilbur lifted the edge of the blanket in the police garage. It was rest at last and peace. You finally open your eyes in a white hospital room with a white hospital smell in the air. The first thing you see is a pair of shoes underneath the bed next to you. The black and gray suede shoes. Remember?
1: But he will be all right, Uncle.
2: Sure. He just needs a good rest.
3: Norma. Norma?
1: Ted.
3: Norma.
1: Oh, Ted. Oh, I'm so sorry about everything. It was my fault.
3: Norma, those shoes.
1: They're keeping them in the next room. There's an officer with them all the time.
2: And brother, when you slug them, they stay slugged. He's got a fractured skull.
1: Oh, Larry, come on in. He's awake.
4: Hello, hero. How do you feel?
3: Larry.
4: I was just checking our victim.
3: Huh? Our what?
4: Okay, so he's your victim. But I softened him up for you. You must have done the trick with that tire iron, huh?
3: I don't know what you're talking about.
1: The convict, dear. Don't you remember?
3: No, convict.
2: Hey, he doesn't remember. Maybe that's why you were playing games with me.
4: Well, in case you don't know it, Ted, he would have killed me if it weren't for you. He had me on the ropes down at the car when you came up from behind. The last thing I remember is you shoving me into the bushes and taking him on, gun and all, with that tire iron.
3: Oh.
2: And maybe you don't think you made a monkey out of me, riding into San Francisco with a guy tucked away in the back seat all the time. He must have come to and crawled out when we stopped at the accident, I guess. But Jerry nailed him before he'd gone 100 yards.
1: But, Ted, dear, why in the world did you have to try to take him in by yourself? Why didn't you come back to the house and telephone?
3: Wait a minute. I remember. I stuck him in the back seat, took off. I started to pass out, pulled over on the shoulder.
1: But, darling...
4: Now don't ask him why, Norma. You may as well get used to the fact that the guy just likes to do it the hard way.

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Its title, A Pattern for Terror. 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Its title, Beyond Reasonable Doubt.

0: I am the Whistler, and I know many things, for I walk by night. I know many strange tales, hidden in the hearts of men and women who have stepped into the shadows. Yes, I know the nameless terrors of which they dare not speak.
1: Yes, friends, it's time for the Signal Oil program, The Whistler. 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Tops in quality. 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And Signal is the famous go-farther gasoline. 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And now the Whistler's strange story, Beyond Reasonable Doubt.
0: The cerise jacket on the mannequin in the window of the Berkshire shop was the thing that had brought Gina across the street to the south side of Kimberly Drive. It was an unusual thing for Gina to do, but the jacket was a stunning one, like everything handled by the Berkshire shops from coast to coast. And Gina had told herself that now, after 5 years, it was high time she got rid of the strange subconscious dread that kept her away from the shiny black marble front of the most fashionable dress shop in Hillcrest. She examined the jacket and had almost decided to risk going inside to inquire about it when a man, a tall, dark-haired man with a white carnation in his lapel, hurried past her into the door. Her heart stopped cold for a moment and then began to pound. Her first impulse was to hurry on and never come back, but she stopped, not sure, and then walked back cautiously to the glass door, looked through at his retreating back, the familiarity of his walk, the slope of his shoulders, and then...
2: Gina! Gina, darling!
3: Oh, hello, Isabel.
2: Oh, how wonderful to find you here. Darling, you've got to help me pick out a dress. You've simply got to. I'm a desperate woman.
3: Well, I'm sorry, Isabel. I'm in a hurry and
2: what's the matter, Gina? Here you are, one of the best-dressed women in Hillcrest, yet you avoid the Berkshire like the plague. Have you got something against them?
3: I've just been too busy to worry much about clothes.
2: Rubbish. Look at you now, like you stepped out of a bandbox. Black and white, and that lovely black and white bag to match. Where did you get it?
3: Stillman's this morning.
2: It's a beautiful bag. How you managed to find these things. Well, in we go now.
3: I can't stay long, really.
2: We'll only be a minute. You love this store, darling. You look around. I want to speak to the clerk at the glove counter for a moment.
3: All right, Isabel.
4: Well, how are you, Jenny? Haven't seen you in a long time.
3: You startled me.
4: Don't you remember me, Jenny?
3: Jenny?
4: That's right. Jenny Barton.
3: I think you must have made a mistake.
4: Oh? Did I?
3: I'm afraid so.
4: I'm very sorry.
3: Clerk.
5: Yes?
3: You saw the woman I came in with, the lady in the blue crepe?
5: Why, yes, ma'am.
3: When she comes back, would you tell her I've gone home? Please, I don't feel well.
0: Yes, Gina, you're not feeling well, and there's a good reason. The tall, thin-faced man with a white carnation, handsome in a cruel sort of a way. You do remember him, don't you, Gina? Yes. After Seattle, there was no forgetting Floyd Durant. All afternoon, you keep telling yourself you brought it off, that Floyd would decide he made a mistake, that Jenny Barton of Seattle and Gina Crane of Hillcrest are two different people. Just an unpleasant incident, Gina, not worth mentioning to anyone, least of all to Clinton Crane, your husband.
6: Well, Gina, did you have a pleasant day?
3: Why, yes, Clinton, quite pleasant. I went shopping.
6: Oh?
3: Isabel and I, she was looking for a dress.
6: Oh, Gina, I wish you wouldn't see so much of Isabel.
3: Oh, she's harmless, dear.
6: And awfully stupid.
3: Oh, I know it, Clinton, but somehow I couldn't help myself.
6: You could tell her you're busy.
3: Well, she wouldn't take no for an answer.
6: Well, that's a cruel way to put it, I suppose, but you and I are going to have to be careful of the company we keep from now on.
3: Why is that?
6: At the last committee meeting, my name came up for state senator. After that Brooks affair, they'll go over the next candidate with a fine-tooth comb.
3: But after all, Isabel...
6: I know, I know. Just keep it in mind, darling. Oh, by the way, this letter came for you this afternoon.
3: Hmm? What is it?
6: Oh, I'm not the prying type, dear. You know that. Funny, though, it was stuck under the door when I came home.
3: Oh, thank you.
6: Well, aren't you going to read it?
3: Yes, of course. June 14th, my dear Mrs. Oh.
0: You sit down slowly as you read it, trying to hold yourself steady. Clinton is watching you, Gina. You can't let him know, can't give him the slightest chance to guess what's in that letter. What makes the words fly off the paper and bury themselves in your brain like jagged pieces of shrapnel?
4: My dear Mrs. Crane, apparently you don't remember me, Floyd Durant. But I remember you, Jenny. I remember you very well. I know when you'll read this, you'll wish I was dead. Because of our strange association while I was store detective at the Berkshire shop in Seattle. I'm staying at a boarding house, 217 Pine Street, third floor rear. If you'd like to talk over old times, drop around tonight at 9 o'clock and bring your checkbook with you. That is, unless you'd like me to have my conversation with someone else. Your husband, for example, or the police.
6: What? What's the matter, dear? Bad news?
3: No. No, it's nothing important. Just a note from my dressmaker.
6: Oh?
3: Remember, I told you I was getting a new suit. It's nothing important.
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0: So that's it, Gina. 5 years are pushed aside and you're back where you started. Floyd Durant has found you at last. And the whole ugly mess you left behind in Seattle is right here on your doorstep. You know Floyd very well, don't you, Gina? You know he'll keep your secret. You know you can trust him. If you pay him as long as you live. Luckily, Clinton, your husband, is due tonight at a political meeting. And shortly after he leaves, you pull your car out of the garage. The letter with Floyd's address on it tucked safely away in your black and white bag. 217 Pine Street, third floor rear. A half hour later, you're walking down the long, dark hallway toward his room. But as you raise your hand to knock, something
1: stops
0: you.
1: I don't care. I can't stand it, Floyd. I tell you, I don't care. Nothing matters now.
2: You can do as you please, but don't come running back to me. I'm all through. Excuse me. I'm sorry. I didn't mean to push you.
3: Certainly.
4: Hello, Jenny. Come in. I've been expecting you.
3: I've come to tell you I can't possibly...
4: No such word as can't.
5: Your friend seemed a little upset.
4: Temperament. Barbara's a very unstable girl. Not like you, Jenny. You always took everything in stride. Like a drink?
3: No, thanks.
4: Oh, well, I'll go ahead then. You know, I felt like shouting Eureka when I saw you at the Berkshire today. It's been a long search.
5: Let's get it over, Floyd. How much do you want?
4: Well, let's figure how much I would have had if you'd played square with me, huh? Let's see, I let you steal those clothes in the Seattle store. You would have picked up a rich guy.
5: Never mind that. I asked you how much.
4: Depends on your resources.
5: You've got to give me some time. I can't raise the money overnight.
4: Oh, now, Jenny, let's not be that way. Your husband's a wealthy man coming along in politics.
5: I think I can get you $1,000.
4: Never do to have his wife exposed as a thief. Worth a lot to a man like that to keep his
5: skirt. I said clean. I could raise $1,000. Is that enough?
4: No. How about 10?
5: I couldn't possibly. Clinton gives me a weekly allowance. He balances my bank statements.
4: Listen, Jenny, I covered for you. It wasn't easy. I played it stupid. But not anymore. No cheap little shop girl's going to play me for a sucker twice.
5: You're in as much as I am. You're just as crooked.
4: Now, careful, Jenny. You talk pretty big for a thief.
5: I won't let you ruin my life, Floyd. I won't let you do
4: no?
5: it. I'll stop you. I swear I'll stop you.
4: There's only one way you can stop me, Jenny. I just told you how. Think it over for a minute, huh?
0: He walks out of the room for a moment, and you slump back in a chair, sure that he means what he says. That Seattle is caught up with Hillcrest, and there's no way out. Then, only a split second before he comes back, your eye strikes something on the table next to your chair. A long, bright, sharp pair of scissors. You reach out, grab them. Hold them under your bag as you rise.
4: Now, let's get down to cases, Jenny. It's not whether you're going to raise that dough anymore. It's how.
3: Floyd, I want to be very sure about this. You know what you'll be doing to me.
4: What?
3: You know there's no possible way I could raise...
4: I just told you.
3: All right, Floyd, I'm just making sure.
4: Okay.
3: Okay.
4: Well...
3: Oh, would you pick up my bag, please?
4: I thought you'd bring it with you. Sure, baby, sure.
3: All right, Floyd. Oh.
5: You decided.
0: It's only after it's over, when you're back in your car, that you realize you still have a chance. That you were lucky enough to be wearing gloves. That when Floyd Durant is discovered with those scissors in his back, there'll be no way to connect it with wealthy, gracious Gina Crane. There's no sleep for you tonight, of course. And by morning, your mind is dull, your eyes heavy as you sit across the table from Clinton at breakfast, looking at the back of his paper.
3: More coffee, dear?
6: No, thanks.
4: Well, another murder last night.
5: What?
4: Yes, but for once, thank heaven, the police are on their toes.
5: You mean they know who did it?
4: Yes, a woman.
5: Could I see it, Glendon?
4: Yes, here, read it. Store detective from one of the downtown shops was stabbed with a pair of scissors. It was bound to have been a woman.
5: They haven't decided who it was.
4: Her name's there, Barbara something or other. She followed him down from Seattle. There it is, Barbara Arnold.
5: They've arrested her?
4: This morning.
5: Oh.
4: What's the matter?
5: Oh, nothing. I just hate to hear about these things, Clinton. So much crime.
4: There'll be less of it when I get elected to office. And, by the way, I'd better be getting to my office right now. Things are beginning to hum down there with nominations
5: Clinton,
4: coming up.
5: Darling, you know the Parkers are up at Yosemite?
4: Yes.
5: Well, they want me to join them for a few weeks.
4: Now, Gina, you know that's out of the question. I'm tied up with the committee right now, and I...
5: Couldn't I run up alone?
4: Would you like to?
5: Would you mind?
4: Well, I suppose not. When do you want to go?
5: Right away, Clinton. Today.
0: You had to get away, didn't you, Gina? Even if it's only for a few weeks. It gives you time to sit back, collect your thoughts, and then try to forget all about Floyd Durant and Barbara Arnold and murder. Somehow, by the time you return from Yosemite, you've almost managed to forget. At least your mind is made up that no matter what happens to the girl they've arrested, you're not going to interfere. Most important of all, Clinton must never know.
4: I'd have appreciated your coming back last Friday, Gina. I wired you to return then.
5: Oh, I'm sorry, darling, but I was meeting so many important people and having such a marvelous time, I didn't think a few days would make any difference.
4: Well, fortunately, they haven't. You won't be needed until tomorrow.
5: Tomorrow? For what?
4: Jury duty, dear. You've been selected as a prospective juror in the Arnold trial.
5: What?
4: I'm sure they'll accept you.
5: Clinton,
4: Yes?
5: Clinton, I can't serve on that jury.
4: Can't serve? What are you talking about, Gina? You'll be ideal for them. Well, you've scarcely even read about the trial. No prejudice, an open mind.
5: I'm sorry, Clinton, I won't serve.
4: Huh? Well, now, see here, Gina. I'm sorry to disagree with you. I've given you your way many times, but this is one thing on which I've made up my mind. I want you to do everything in your power to get on that jury.
5: But, Clinton,
4: The committee notified me while you were away. I'm going to be nominated for state senator. Now, the campaign won't be easy. We can't have anyone saying that my wife refused the simple obligation of jury duty.
5: Clinton, you don't understand.
4: Of course I don't understand. Is there any reason, Gina? Any reason in the world why you shouldn't be on that jury?
5: No, Clinton. There isn't.
4: Well, that's better. Now, we'll go down together.
5: Yes, Clinton.
4: Oh, and by the way, none of that Hattie Carnegie stuff you wear. Wear something simple. Your black and white outfit, perhaps.
5: Yes, of course, dear. I'll be ready in the morning.
0: You never expected anything like this, did you, Gina? All night and the next morning, driving down to the courthouse with Clinton, your mind is struggling for a way out. But there doesn't seem to be one. All you can do is pray that Barbara Arnold, the girl you ran into outside Floyd's room, will fail to recognize you. As the attorneys question each candidate for jury duty, you're trembling inside, telling yourself over and over that it was dark in that hall, that Barbara had been crying, that you scarcely spoke, that she wouldn't know now in this courtroom.
6: And now you're sure, Mrs. Crane, that you can approach this trial with...

0: Well, Gina, you're on the jury. Sitting in judgment as the state tries Barbara Arnold for the murder you committed. And you've been lucky, haven't you, Gina? Very lucky. No suspicions, nothing to implicate you in any way.
1: And the prosecution will prove, beyond reasonable doubt, that this girl, Barbara Arnold, sitting here in front of you, weeping, as her attorney has carefully instructed her, did with malice aforethought and hatred in her heart murder Floyd Durant. Are you positive, Mr. Jackson, that the defendant is the person you heard threaten Mr. Durant on the evening of June 14th?
2: Well, I can't be sure of the voice, but I did hear him quarreling, and he called her Barbara.
1: Oh? He called her Barbara.
2: Yes, sir. I heard that all right.
1: And what time was this quarrel?
2: Oh, about 8:30, I guess. My wife and I were going out to the movies, and we heard the girl sobbing and yelling.
1: And what were the words she used, Mr. Jackson, as near as you can remember?
2: Well, she said, "I'm going to get even, Floyd. I don't care what happens."
1: Thank you.
3: But I didn't mean that I was going to kill him. I didn't mean that.
4: Order! Order!
1: So, Miss Arnold, after your bitter quarrel with the deceased, you turned and ran out of the room.
3: Yes, sir.
1: Was that before or after you stabbed him with the scissors?
3: I didn't stab him. I didn't.
1: Then how do you explain your fingerprints on the shears?
3: I must have picked them up to touch them while I was in Floyd's room. I was very upset I wouldn't remember. You'd have to believe that.
1: You're asking us to believe a great deal, Miss Arnold. A mysterious woman outside in the hall. Someone you can't identify.
3: I don't care. I didn't kill Floyd. I didn't. No matter what you say, I didn't kill him.
1: That is for the jury to decide, Miss Arnold. Ladies and gentlemen of the jury, the attorney for the defense insists that you must find this girl, Barbara Arnold, this murderess, innocent, as long as you hold any doubts as to her guilt. Well, for once, I agree with him. But there is no doubt. She quarreled with Durant. She admits that. She threatened him. She admits that. The only thing that she does not admit is that she killed him. She doesn't have to admit that. Her fingerprints are on the weapon. There you are, ladies and gentlemen. Motive, opportunity, and evidence.
0: Yes, Gina. Motive, opportunity, evidence. And as the trial moves into its last day, you're feeling more confident than ever. You're thankful that the jury isn't to be locked up, that you're free to return home now, get a full night's rest before tomorrow's deliberations. And you're more exhausted than you realize, Gina. You oversleep the next morning, have to dress hurriedly, slip into the black and white crepe outfit, grab up your black and white bag to match as you run out the door to the waiting taxi. And there's another ironic thing, Gina. 15 minutes after the jury retires, you find yourself elected foreman. Yes, sitting there in the black and white dress, the same outfit right down to the handbag that you wore on the night you killed Floyd Durant. Foreman of the jury that should be trying you.
5: Six, seven, eight. We stand 8 for conviction, 4 for acquittal. We'll have to talk it out further.
0: Yes, Gina, you have to talk it out further until the other 11 members of the jury join you in a unanimous vote for guilty.
6: But, Mrs. Crane, I still don't see why, if it was premeditated, she would use a scissors.
7: It's a woman's weapon. I thought of that, too, Mrs. Adamson.
8: You don't believe, then, that there's anything to her claim about a mystery woman?
7: None at all. I think that's the weakest argument they presented.
6: I agree with Mrs. Crane. That's just a

0: trick.
1: Right. They're not giving us credit for good sense.
2: All right, ladies, I agree with you. I'll change my vote.
1: Very good, Mr. Knowles. Then, we're all agreed?
3: Yes.
0: Here, Mrs. Crane, write it down. Write down our verdict.
1: We, the jury, sworn upon our oath and after careful deliberation, find the defendant, Barbara Arnold, guilty of murder in the first degree.

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Meantime, since you're going to be passing a lot of signal service stations during your summer driving, I thought you'd like to know a little more about the organization that brings you the Whistler and the policies it stands for. 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

0: Well, Gina, you put it over. The incident in Seattle with the late Floyd Durant is closed for good. Yes, Barbara Arnold is about to be condemned for Floyd's murder. Clinton will never know the truth now, will he, Gina? All you'll have is praise for the way you conducted yourself in serving as foreman of the jury. The jury that should have been trying you. As you file back into the courtroom with the other 11 members, you're trembling a little. But not with fear this time, Gina. No. It's because you're thrilled, excited, because everyone in the room is looking at you, waiting for the verdict.
1: Ladies and gentlemen of the jury, have you reached a verdict?
2: We have, Your Honor. We find the defendant...
1: No, Mrs. Crane. As jury foreman, you will please hand the verdict to the clerk. He will read it.
2: Oh, yes, of course. I had the envelope right here. I must have dropped it.
3: You put it in your purse, Mrs. Crane. I watched you.
2: Oh, yes, thank you. Sorry. I don't seem to find it. We women keep so many things in our pocketbooks. But wait a moment. Here it is.
1: Very well, Mrs. Crane. Hand the envelope to the clerk.
2: Yes, Your Honor.
4: Thank you, Mrs. Crane.
1: Clerk will read the verdict.
4: But, Your Honor, this...
1: The clerk will read the verdict.
4: But...
1: Will you please read that paper?
4: Yes, Your Honor. June 14th. My dear Mrs. Crane, apparently you don't remember me, Floyd Durant. But I remember you, Jenny. I remember you very well. I know when you read this, you'll wish I was dead.

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1: 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This episode of Suspense originally aired Sunday, July 16th, 1961, 65 years ago today. Its title, The Man Who Knew How to Hate.
2: And now, a tale well calculated to keep you in suspense.
3: Standing alongside the 5-year-old station wagon was a woman. A woman. The woman.
2: But the woman wasn't his woman. In just a moment, The Man Who Knew How to Hate, starring Joan Loring and Leon Janney, and written especially for Suspense by Walter Black.

0: the modern light one. Now it's Pepsi. For those who think young, so go ahead and pick the drink that lets you drink young as you think. Yes, get the right one, the modern light one. Now it's Pepsi. For those who think young.
1: Well, let's see where the Yankees lost again. The Yankees, they lost again. That's three in a row.
2: Oh.
1: Now, you take the Tigers for a change. They got a well-rounded ball club.
2: Tigers, Yankees, a stupid slob. Baseball's probably his whole life. And what's mine? Hate. Well, why not? It's a good, honest emotion. You can feed on it, live off it. And you never get enough. Better than love. It dries up. So does lust. Lust ought to rhyme with grace. And hate ought to rhyme with Albert. Miserable, penny-pinching, mousy Albert. First time I saw him, we were on the 509 to High Lawn. I was sitting next to him, and he was marking down things in a little 10-cent store notebook.
3: Totaling up your racetrack winnings?
4: Huh? Oh, you mean this? Oh, no. I was just marking down my daily expenses. That way I keep track, you see?
3: Sounds like fun.
4: Oh, you'd be surprised how one's expenses can mount up if they're not constantly checked. Lunch, for instance. Unless I keep it down to 90 or 95 cents, my daily expenses can go over $3 or $3.50.
3: That much? Huh?
4: Oh, easily, yes. I'm Albert Larrabee.
3: Pete Friendly.
5: High Lawn, next stop. Rear way out.
4: Well, that's my station. Excuse me, Mr. Friendly.
3: Relax, it's mine, too.
4: Oh, I didn't realize we were neighbors, so to speak.
2: What a creep. I made a mental note to avoid him in the future, but I tore it up when I saw who was waiting for him. He made a beeline for a 5-year-old station wagon. Standing alongside it was a woman. A woman. The woman. Red hair and sexy figure and everything else any man would ever want. It was eyes right for every commuter passing by. I stood there. Her eyes slid over me, stopped, slid back. My mouth felt dry. I knew the symptoms. Brother, did I know the symptoms. I had to meet her. Touch her.
4: Oh, Mr. Friendly, I'd like you to meet my wife, Grace.
2: His wife. It had to be a joke. A woman like that? I walked over to the car. We shook hands. I felt the contact. So did she, I could tell.
6: I'm very glad to meet you, Mr. Friendly.
3: The name's Peter.
6: Peter. Mine's Grace.
4: Well, can we give you a lift?
3: No, thanks. My car's up in the lot.
6: Your wife doesn't use it during the day?
3: My ex-wife can't afford a car on the alimony she's into me for.
6: Oh, I'm sorry.
3: Don't be. We hated each other.
2: And all the time I was wondering what she was doing with that little creep. How could she even talk to him for 5 minutes without dying of boredom? I had to get to her. The easiest way was by being friendly with Albert. 2 days later in the drugstore, I gagged down a part of a glue sandwich that was advertised as egg salad and watched him munch away on lettuce and cottage cheese, just like a 5-foot-6-inch rabbit. Munch, munch, munch.
4: Something wrong with your sandwich, Peter?
3: I'm not hungry.
4: Well, this place is quite a find, you know. 70 cents for the salad plate.
3: Mm. Your wife, a good cook?
4: Well, frankly, I do most of my own cooking.
3: Yeah?
4: You see, I'm a diabetic, and a lot of things are forbidden to me. I can't eat just anything.
3: Sorry to hear that.
4: Oh, don't be. As long as I take my insulin, I'm fine. But it does limit the menus at home, so Grace usually fixes something for herself, and I do the same for myself. She's the intellectual type, you know? She paints and takes evening classes at the library. She's very interested in art.
2: I'll bet. Especially if art is a man. What was I feeling so superior about? This creep lived with her. I didn't. A week later, I took him out to a local inn. Albert had vegetable juice. Grace and I had four martinis apiece and played kneesies under the table. My chance came after dinner when Albert went to bring the car around.
7: I've got to see you, Grace.
6: Yes, I know.
7: I'm going crazy thinking about you.
6: When?
7: Tomorrow noon at my place. I'll stay home from work.
6: Noon tomorrow, darling.
2: Noon, my place. It took the hands on my mantle clock an hour to travel from 11:55 to 12. Up to then, waiting and anticipating was almost fun. From 12 on, though, it was murder. 12:05. 12:07. Something had happened. 12:12. She wasn't going to show. The creep had stayed home, maybe. Maybe she hadn't met it last night. Maybe she'd forgotten. Maybe she had another sucker on the string. Maybe...
6: Hello.
7: Hello.
6: Oh. I knew what the first one would feel like.
7: I just imagined.
6: Well?
7: Truth is greater than fiction.

0: Peter. Quelle heure est-il?
1: Quatre... What's the French for 35?
0: I better be going.
1: Why?
0: Have you forgotten Albert?
1: For 4 hours, yeah.
0: Well, I've got to get home and change. Run a couple of errands before I pick him up.
1: When do I see you again?
0: Not this week.
1: Listen, if you think I'm going to be satisfied...
0: Don't be mad, darling. I'm a married woman, remember?
1: So get unmarried. I'll put up the dough for your divorce if that's what's bothering you. Are you laughing at? I say something funny?
0: No. Just terribly sweet. You are quite a guy, darling.
1: And you're all the woman I ever wanted.
0: There's something you don't understand, though. I can't leave Albert.
1: Why? He's short and bald and 100 years older than you. And the way he pinches every penny until it turns green, you certainly aren't sticking with him for his money.
0: Aren't I, darling? Peter, every week for 21 years, Albert has taken exactly 10% of his salary check, right down to the exact penny, and invested it in the stock market.
1: You're kidding.
0: Sometimes he buys, sometimes he sells, but always he reinvests. Good times, bad times, every week without fail, 10% of his paycheck has gone right into the kitty. He doesn't believe in banks, you see, or life insurance for saving money. He even kept it a secret from me until about 2 years ago.
1: How much has he sold it away?
0: $133,000.
1: $100,000.
0: $133,000. And that was back in March. So you see why I'm so upset, Pete. You've turned my safe little world upside down. There is another way.
1: What do you mean, baby?
0: I mean, there is another way to be free of Albert. And keep the money.
1: You mean what I think you mean?
0: What do you think I mean, darling?
1: Murder.
0: Oh, no. Accidents happen every day. Well, don't they?
1: An accident. Of course. All we have to do is figure out what kind of an accident's going to happen to Albert. So don't go moral on me. A week went by. The longest I ever suffered through, and then she called. We made a date in Midtown, New York, at a French restaurant where they never heard of cottage cheese or egg salad sandwiches.
0: You're staring at me, Peter.
1: Do you realize how long it's been?
0: 8 days, less 30 minutes.
1: Well, maybe you can stand it, but I can't.
0: You will have to, darling. From now on, we're just casual acquaintances.
1: You're crazy.
0: No, you are, if you think I'm going to jeopardize our chances. Oh, darling, don't pout.
2: How are you?
0: After the funeral, I'll move away to Florida, California. And in a couple of weeks, you can join me.
1: You talk as if you were already dead.
0: Why not? After tomorrow morning, he will be.
1: Tomorrow? We haven't made any plans.
0: Shh. We're not going to. The best murders are the simplest kind. Most people make their biggest mistake in doing too much planning, leaving too many loose ends, you know.
1: No, I don't. I'm with a real estate firm, not with the mafia.
0: Temper, temper. Anyway, it's tomorrow. This coq au vin is delicious.
1: And I thought I was cold-blooded.
0: Darling, I'm just realistic, like most women. Of course, if you want to back out...
1: Listen, I hate that little creep. I'm not backing out. But how?
0: subway. You both take it every morning from the station.
1: Yeah, but I go uptown, he goes downtown.
0: Tomorrow, you both go downtown. Make up a reason. And be sure you're on the platform with Albert. Better sit with him on the train going in.
1: Then what?
0: Do I have to draw you a diagram? The subways are jammed at rush hour, aren't they? It's a wonder more people aren't shoved over the edge of the platform. But listen, whatever you do, don't be obvious. Pretend to buy a paper and leave. And then just...
3: I don't think it's quite as crowded this morning as usual.
1: How could it get more jammed? I can't even raise my hand to scratch my nose.
3: You should cultivate the attitude of always looking on the bright side, Peter. You'd be surprised at the difference it can make in your daily living.
1: Nickels and dimes do add up, huh?
3: In a way, yes. Yeah, as my sainted mother used to say, a penny saved is a penny earned.
1: That's what your mother said?
3: Oh, yes, many times. Of course, it wasn't original with her.
4: Oh, wasn't it?
3: No, if I remember correctly, it was Benjamin Frank.
1: Hold the fort, Albert. I forgot to get a paper. Excuse me, please. Coming through. I let four or five rows of people get between me and the creep, and then I stopped and looked back. He was right at the edge of the platform reading his paper, the stock market quotations, no doubt. He wasn't paying any attention to anyone around him. I started inching my way back. Grace was right. It was going to be a lead pipe cinch. I was maybe 4 feet behind him, and I heard the train barreling down the tunnel. I pushed forward like everybody else, and there were the train's headlights. It was...
4: Hey!
0: In the world, and you botched it.
1: I did everything just the way I was supposed to. It's not my fault the train stopped in time.
0: Yes, it was. You pushed him too soon.
1: All right, all right.
0: We're just lucky Albert's so unsuspecting.
1: Well, what'd he say?
0: Just how glad he was you were there to keep him company until he calmed down. Actually, he blamed himself for standing too close to the edge of the platform.
1: Now what? And don't say we try that again.
0: Shut up and let me think. Wait,
1: you got an idea?
0: I just might have.
1: Well, what is it this time? Push him in front of the Fifth Avenue bus? How about noontime on 42nd Street?
0: Shut up.
1: Or better yet, how's this? I get Albert down to the aquarium, and when nobody's looking, I pick him up and throw him into the shark tank. He looks enough like a shark himself with that pointed nose. Of course, he might last for a day or two, but eventually the sharks would gobble him up.
0: Wait a minute. Why didn't I think of that right away? It's been there all along, staring me in the face.
1: What, the sharks?
0: Shut up and let me think a minute.
1: You really have come up with an idea?
0: You're darn right I have. Foolproof, too, darling.
1: What?
0: Never mind. The less you know, the better off we are. And this time, I'll do it.
3: Oh, by the way, Grace, dear, I spoke to Mr. Thatcher today.
5: How is old Fatso?
3: As a matter of fact, he did speak of going on a diet.
5: Bully for him.
3: But we were talking about my vacation. I get 3 weeks this year, you know, so I asked him for the first 3 weeks in August. That's satisfactory with you, isn't it, my dear?
5: Why not? Oh, 10 o'clock. Time for your insulin, Albert.
3: Oh, so it is, so it is. Oh... Could I impose on you, my dear? I'm rather tired.
5: Of course. You just sit and relax.
3: Thank you, dear. Oh, by the way, shall we go to that same hotel again? It was most restful.
5: Doesn't matter. Anything you say.
3: Although we might try the seashore as a change, even if I do sunburn too easily.
5: Your vacation, Albert. You make the decision. Here.
3: Oh, you filled the hypodermic, I see. That's very thoughtful of you. There you are.
0: Did you inject it all?
3: Every last drop, my dear.
0: I was just thinking of something amusing.
3: What an odd coincidence, so was I.
0: Ah.
3: What was in the hypodermic, Grace? A saline solution, I should imagine.
5: What? What are you talking about?
3: Oh, come, come. No more games. It was a saline solution, I'm sure. Water alone isn't efficient enough. I should go into a coma within the hour, if you're wondering.
5: Albert, I don't know what you're talking about.
3: And I should
5: about.
3: Be dead sometime before, oh, say, 6 a.m.
5: Why are you talking this way? I don't know what you think I've done.
3: Don't
5: you,
3: Grace? The police will tomorrow
5: what?
3: When they play the tapes I've sent them.
5: The tapes? Albert, what are you talking about?
3: Briefly, and to the point, you and Mr. Friendly.
5: Mr. Friendly?
3: White mouse I may be, and to some even a creep.
5: What?
3: But no one has ever accused me of being deaf, dumb, and blind.
5: What are you...
3: I know you, Grace. I can read you like a book. A nasty, dirty book.
5: Albert, what...
3: I know why you've stayed with me. I know what you think of me. Odd, isn't it, that you've never known what I think of you?
5: Albert, I thought we...
3: Spare me. I've loathed you for a long time. I've loathed you for your mean little soul and your petty mind and...
5: You...
3: Yes, for your beauty, which was never mine. And I think I've loathed you most of all because I still loved you.
5: Albert?
3: I've had private detectives working for me since the day you first set eyes on Mr. Friendly.
5: You...
3: They're the ones who, what's the expression? Bugged his apartment.
5: Oh,
3: very interesting listening, Grace. Of course, I must admit the subway was a surprise, and so messy, too. I knew you'd revert to this.
5: Oh, Albert.
3: You're even attractive when you cry. Oh, one more surprise, my good wife. Had you possessed the patience to wait another 6 months, at the most a year, all that money would have been yours legally.
5: What?
3: My last little secret. You thought I'd been going to the doctor only for diabetes? Alas, no. Cancer. Dread word, isn't it? We discovered it 2 years ago. No, I haven't suffered any pain yet. I'm told that comes only in the final stages. Oh, that's what I couldn't face.
5: Oh.
3: So, thank you very much for your assistance.
5: Albert, couldn't we just once more try
3: no,
5: to...
3: No, we couldn't. Now, would you leave me alone? The condemned man is supposed to get his last wish, and mine is really... quite simple. I don't want to look at you again. Never.
1: How he fooled us both. Who would have dreamed it of him, the miserable little creep? Well, everything but the last chapter is over.
6: 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Fastening the next station. Fastening.
7: Okay, buddy, on your feet.
1: You don't have to make with a muscle.
7: Now, you be a good boy and... I'll take the cuffs off. Let's go.
1: So that's how it ends for me, in a cell in Sing Sing. That white mouse, Albert, must be laughing his head off wherever he is. And I thought I knew how to hate.
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8: 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And featured in tonight's story was Bob Dryden as Albert Larrabee. Also heard in our cast were Bill Smith and Barbara Kassar. 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
11: 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The episode of Suspense you just heard was first broadcast Sunday, July 16th, 1961, 65 years ago today. Titled, The Man Who Knew How to Hate. This episode of Suspense originally aired Sunday, February 10th, 1957. Titled, Door of Gold.
8: Suspense. 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
12: Considering the bad time the Spanish conquistador Pizarro gave the Incas of Peru some 400 years ago, you can hardly blame them for leaving a few booby traps scattered around the Andes. And while you may not consider the rainforests of the headwaters of the Amazon an exactly appropriate place for a honeymoon, you must agree that it is people with such wacky ideas who are apt to live dangerously. And dangerously they do live, in Door of Gold, starring Myron McCormick. A tale well calculated to keep you in
8: suspense.
13: The Peruvian jungle is no place for a woman. But Janice insisted she was a bride second. It was rugged. In addition to the snakes, bugs, and mildew, there were the unfriendly Quechua Indians, each of whom claimed to be a direct descendant of the Inca, of Manco Capac himself. It had been slow going. We excavated burial mound after burial mound and found nothing. Perhaps they were right. Maybe my translations were wrong and the Puerto de Oro was only a legend. We had only one native guide, a sullen Indian named Juan. So everyone worked, Dr. Clayton, myself, even Janice. Inside the mound that morning, I could hear old Dr. Clayton and Janice chipping away. Suddenly, Janice shouted.
14: What? What have you...
15: Finally. The Puerto de Oro.
14: Congratulations, Philip. You were right. Professor Wellman's translation was in error. Well, it's bound to make you famous, old boy. You realize that...
16: Phil, I'm so very pleased for you. They'll have to listen to you now.
14: And say, look, even Juan is impressed.
17: Si, senor. For many lifetimes, my people have... Este muy magnifico. Es el Puerto de Oro.
13: This burial mound was built against the mountainside. Like all ancient Inca structures, a marvel of shaped stone and grooved rock. Fitted so neatly, no mortar was required. We had torn down a section of the wall facing the mountain until the door was revealed. A door that glittered dully after Janice used chemicals to dissolve the corrosion. There was no mistaking it. Embossed on the metal was a rising sun, its rays throwing streamers of pure gold across the panel.
14: Did Is there anything in the inscription that would indicate how to open it?
18: Well, let's see. It says, light to the seeker comes through the shafts of God.
19: Well, that makes everything clear. Oh,
14: patience, child. Your impressions, Philip?
18: Well, you see where the sun slants through the cracks in the stones up there? See?
14: Yes, yes.
18: Well, it hits the wall in two places.
14: I say, so they're the shafts of God. They're God.
18: Correct. Now, you take one, I'll try the other.
14: What should we try?
18: Well, I'd say press in on the stones where the light hits. Most of their hidden doors are counterbalanced.
16: That's it! You got it! It's moving in to the side!
20: Easy, Vicky, be careful.
16: They're good and child.
20: Easy, Vicky, be careful. They're good and
18: child. A chill crept along my spine. The religious chanting of the college-educated Huons, the scratch of stone on stone, and the musty odor that crept forth from the now-open tunnel raised the short hairs on the back of my neck. It was silly, I guess. The early sun streamed across the bare floor, but from that dank opening came the odor of death.
19: Gosh, smells pretty bad.
14: Oh, that child is inexperienced talking. The mere fact they're getting the odor means that there's circulation in there.
19: Oh. Well, how shall we handle the search inside?
18: Well, Dr. Clayton, if you wouldn't mind, we'd like to...
14: Oh, no, not really. I'll go in later. You and the child go. Honeymoon trip, cool darkness, young bride. Sounds romantic.
19: With that smell, I don't think I could raise a pucker.
17: You wish, Juan, to go, senor?
18: Well, if you don't mind, no. If anything happens, a pivot or a counterbalance stone or something closes the door, we'll need both of you out here to get it open again.
17: Ah, see, see. We shall wait.
18: We quickly gathered the necessary equipment. I belted on two flashlights, the four battery type, and filled my side pack with spare batteries. Sidearms, medicine kit, sandwiches, water, of course. Finally, a rope. When we were tied together, I gave Janice the long bamboo probe.
14: Janice had better go in first, don't you think, old boy?
18: Yes, yes, I think she should. Now, listen carefully, Janice.
19: Yes.
18: Both of our lives may depend on it. Walk lightly. Place your feet carefully and test each slab before stepping on.
19: Oh, now, gentlemen, please. I may just be out of college, but I have studied their culture. I know all about the flip-flop stones.
14: Very true, youngster. It is different in a classroom. There you can laugh at a mistake.
18: The most important thing is to remember if I should go through somewhere, you can't hold me unless you drop flat.
19: Okay, okay. Let's go before I lose my nerve completely.
18: Juan.
17: Que, senor.
18: I brought up the rifle so you and Dr. Clayton can keep an eye out for unfriendly natives. If anything should happen, fire two shots.
17: Si. Vaya con Dios, senor y señora.
19: Go with which God, Juan?
17: Oh, the Christian one, senora. The Son God. He would not like it.
18: We moved slowly down into the slanted passageway. Nervously, Janice stabbed at each of the fitted blocks with a long probe, while I mapped them, numbering them on our chart. The corridor slanted upward again, and the entrance was gone. We were alone. Suddenly, block 87 swung from under her, and she dropped through. Janice! Janice! You all right?
16: I don't know.
18: Can you reach your flash?
16: I think... Yes, I've got it.
18: What's down there?
16: It's not too deep. Maybe 30 feet.
18: Okay, hold tight. I'll pull you up. There you are. Up. See, Daisy?
16: Oh, we're lucky that pivot stone didn't close. Oh, Phil, hold me close. That's better.
18: Darling. Oh, just think what this means. Will Professor Holloway and that entire bunch at the university crawl when we get back? No money, no official recognition, and all those so-called scholars peering down their noses at us.
15: You wait. It'll be a pleasure to make them eat their words.
19: Yes, darling. Meanwhile, will you please mark that darned 87 block red?
15: We went on, skirting the still-tilted lip of the pivot stone and inching forward. Twice more, we located swinging traps, the second over a swiftly moving stream. That was why the air was relatively good. Suddenly, Janice stopped, yanking on our connecting ropes.
20: Phil, I don't like the feel of this block.
15: What's the matter?
20: Oh, it's no pivot, but it's not solid. It feels like it wants to give downward. Counterbalance, maybe?
15: Don't put away on it. Let's work around it and see what's beyond.
20: Why, is that a door?
15: Yeah, some kind. That may be what Block 590 controls. You game?
20: To try it? Sure.
15: We went back to block number 590 on the chart. Janice lay flat and I stepped gingerly on it. Sank about a foot and the hollow thunder reached us. The pressure caught us a moment later.
20: Phil, what was that?
15: Afraid to think. Put your hand down near the tunnel floor. Feel anything?
20: No. Why? Should I?
15: No, I'm afraid not. We've lost our air circulation.
20: Oh, Phil.
15: This probably means 590 closed the main entrance.
20: Maybe Juan and Dr. Clayton will open it in a minute.
15: Yeah, maybe. Well, we'll go on a bit. Perhaps that second panel opened at the same time.
20: Don't you think we ought to go back?
15: Why? We can't open it from the inside. They'll either get it open or they won't. We crept along silently until we reached the second door. It had not moved. Remembering the entrance, we fumbled with the stones on either side, but they didn't work. We found the combination by accident. None of the stones helped, but when we moved to either end of our rope, preparing to go back, both blocks moved downward slightly, and it opened.
20: Oh, Phil.
15: They can't hurt you. They've been sitting there for over 400 years.
20: You mean that they were trapped here in their own hidden passage?
15: No, it was the bidding of their sun god. They sat there until it no longer mattered.
20: How awful.
15: Yeah, in one way. Yet in another, rather magnificent. When Pizarro raided their city in the sky, what gold they had not thrown in Lake Titicaca was brought down into this tunnel. They stayed to guard it.
20: Phil, put your arms around me until I stop shaking.
15: I managed to soothe her jangled nerves, but there was no one to calm mine. Where was the confounded air circulation? The minute the outer door opened, we would feel it. Surely if Juan wasn't tall enough, Clayton could rig something for him to stand on, or was there something else? We made quick work of it going back. Using the other flash in the chart, we hurried along the tunnel, carefully avoiding the marked traps, until we made the last dip and reached the golden door. It was still closed.
20: Dr. Clayton, open the door!
15: Save your strength. That door is 2 feet thick. Clayton, we're back. Can you get it open?
20: Hold on! Dr. Clayton, can you hear us?
17: Si, senora. Juan is here.
15: Juan! Where's Dr. Clayton? The two of you can get this open.
17: Very sad, senor. The good doctor, he has had an accident.
15: An accident? What kind of a... Oh, never mind now. Go get help. Open door. You hear?
17: He Juan is here, but he cannot do this.
15: Cannot? What do you mean?
2: From nowhere, the sun god grows dull. You his guest. He would not like if you leave. Juan, stop Dr. Clayton from sacrilege.
21: Juan, please!
22: Juan! What's that noise? What are you doing?
2: Son God not want passage found. Juan must reveal world.
16: What are we going to do? How can we get out?
15: Losing our heads won't help. We might... What's the altitude of this burial mound?
16: I don't remember. Wait a minute. Dr. Clayton marked it yesterday. About 3,600 feet above sea level. Why?
15: Now, think a minute. My translation said the Puerta de Oro would be here.
16: Yes.
15: It was. Now, that means this tunnel must be the one which leads up to Machu Picchu. So, if Clayton's figures are nearly correct, it's about a mile west... and 3 miles straight up inside the mountain.
16: Oh, that's a welcome idea. I thought maybe...
15: I know. Come here. Honey, we mustn't ever give up. We're both trained. We studied the ancient Incas. And if anybody can outwit them, we can.
16: Thank you, darling. I'm all right now. Let's go.
15: We went back into the now familiar part of the tunnel, counting blocks and squeezing past the dangerous ones. When we reached the second doorway, we stopped.
16: Poor devils. They don't look so frightening the second time, all huddled over their belongings.
15: Janice, what's wrong with you?
23: Now look here.
15: Pardon me, old man. There. Does that look like personal belongings to you?
16: Good heavens. I forgot. Is all of that gold?
15: Pure gold. What you're staring at is the ransom of the Inca sun god. Pizarro murdered him, so the Incas hid the gold here to prevent the Spanish from finding it.
16: Why... there must be millions.
15: Yeah. Even at the tiny percentage that would be allowed us by the Peruvian government, this would make us wealthy for life.
16: Would?
15: Okay. Will. That better? It was hard to keep the note of doubt from creeping into my voice. The gold had been here 4 centuries. Why? It didn't make sense unless... There was no trouble with traps the next half mile until...
20: Still, another door. Seems bigger.
15: Let's try the same positions as before. It might work.
20: It's moving. Scares me stiff when I start to drop that way.
15: Keep your eyes open. We're getting tired. We're getting to be sloppy.
20: What's that? Down there ahead. Oh, Phil, I'm sorry. Counterbalance. Oh,
15: what's the difference? May as well have that one closed, too. I doubt if we'll be back. Up. Up. Up. Till it seemed as if our legs must drop off. And then... suddenly, I heard Janice slump to the steps ahead. Janice, you all right?
16: I guess so. There's another door. Use the light.
15: Yeah, sure, honey. Now rest yourself. I'll... Oh, no.
16: What's wrong?
15: It was all there, right in Almagra's diary. All I had to do was read simple Spanish. No, no, I've got to be clever and find the Puerto de Oro anyway.
20: That isn't a door?
15: No, it's not. In the diary, Diego Almagro wrote, "Their gods were angry and the mountain shook." Look, you see that step? It's sheared right in half.
20: Earthquake.
15: Right. When the quake struck, it shifted the other half of the tunnel. Maybe 200 or 300 feet one way or another.
20: Oh.
15: This is a dead end.
20: Oh, no! It can't be! You're trying to frighten me! Phil, don't kill her! I'll drop her, please! Please, Phil, this isn't funny!
0: Stop that!
20: Oh.
0: You hear me? Stop it! Right now!
15: Going to pieces won't help. I hated to slap her, but I had to. And she understood. She didn't say a word. She just turned and went slowly back down. It seemed hours before we reached the bottom of the stairs. Well, the air was much better. Minor consolation. So we would die of thirst and hunger instead of suffocation. We came up against the first of the closed doors. But it wasn't that easy. We tried combination after combination. Then, just as we were ready to drop from exhaustion, we happened to move back from the door, she on the third block and I on the sixth. Instantly, there was that sinking sensation, and the door moved toward us and disappeared flush into the wall.
20: Oh, come on, Phil, move. If it works on the next door, it might work.
15: Yes, I know what it might, but we'll take it easy. Charred or no charred, it's dangerous to rush.
20: Oh, don't be silly.
15: I felt sick. There was no tension on the rope. The revolving pivot stone had cut it easily. I scrambled to the pivot stone and lay at arm's length while I tried to move it. No dice. Nervously, I felt for the flash and pressed the button. Nothing happened. Again, I tried and cut my finger as I found the reason. The lens and bulb were smashed. I fumbled for the other flash. It, too, had broken. I was alone in the darkness. Must think. Pressure. Yeah, that was it. Pressure. The third block back needed weight. I crawled to the nearest skeletons and dragged them aside, digging for the sacks of gold beneath. I crawled slowly, tugging some of the heavy ingots with me. Finally, I had a pile of them on the block where I had been standing. I crawled back to the pivot stone. This time, it moved.
0: Janice, can you hear me?
20: Phil, thank heaven. Turn the flash down here and let me see.
0: Can't. Broke when I tried to stop your fall. Both of them. Are you hurt?
20: I don't think so. I landed on a bunch of our friends.
0: Is it deep?
20: I don't think so.
0: Dennis, what's wrong?
20: Don't go. It had eyes. It's gone. Can you get the rope down to me?
0: Can you estimate how far?
20: Wait, I've got the match, Tim. Wait, there. Can you see me all right?
0: Yeah. Now, you're lucky. There's quite a pile of them. I'd say 15 feet. Stay still. I'll rig something.
15: I took the remainder of the cord, fortunately, about 9 feet, and tied my belt to it. I added my shirt to the upper end and lowered it through the half-moon opening.
0: Janice, light another match.
15: Okay. Now here. Can you reach that?
20: Yes. I've got it.
15: Easy. I've got my shirt on this end. Just take your end and square knot the two.
20: I can't. Oh, darn. No. There. It's together. Are
18: Don't try to help. I want to get a hold of the belt before I really pull. Easy. That pivot's standing straight up. Don't touch it. We might not be so lucky a second time.
20: Phil, let me just hold you for a second.
18: I'll teach you to run in tunnels. Well, come on now and cross everything. We still got a chance. That's all it was, a chance. We edged down the tunnel in the dark, staying close together now since the rope was gone. We tested everything carefully, then found the second door. It was a thrill to stand on the third and sixth blocks and feel them move. I used one of the precious matches to refresh our minds from the chart. Then we began to count backward, walking hand in hand.
20: 15, 14, 13, 12, 11... Ten. This is awful. Eight. Seven. Oh, Phil, six.
18: Hold it. I'll stay here and pray. You go to three.
20: Here goes nothing. It's opening.

0: was man-made. You see up there?
1: What?
0: Against the night sky? That's Huan. Hiding the sun god's hoard. And Mud.
2: We didn't even get a little sniff.

Suspense. In which Myron McCormick starred in William N. Robeson's production of Door of Gold by E. Scott Floor. Listen. Listen again next week when we return with another tale well calculated to keep you in suspense. Supporting Mr. McCormick in Door of Gold were Shirley Mitchell as Janice, Jane Avello as Juan, and Ramsey Hill as Dr. Clayton. Original musical score composed and conducted by Amerigo Marino.

You'd think that jewelry worth $100,000 would shine through a concrete wall. But later on today, when yours truly, Johnny Dollar, tries to locate a boodle of missing gems, the sparklers seem to be lost in darkness. Johnny Dollar, however, is an insurance investigator. For all that his work is adventuresome, he has to work for a living like anybody else. And where those missing gems are concerned, he cannot take no for an answer. For thrill-a-minute listening, follow him to the end of The Templeton Matter, when the next thrill-packed episode of yours truly, Johnny Dollar, comes your way over most of these same stations a little later on in the day today.

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Its title, Death Robbery.

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1: Hideous things come out of the darkness to prowl the tortured earth. Evil hands stretch forth to seize. Evil eyes are watching. Unholy voices whisper and quarrel in the fearful silence. Death stalks. Loathsome, horrible death. Dare you put out your lights and listen to Boris Karloff in a story of horror in the deepening darkness? Dare you listen to... Lights out!

0: I'm glad you brought up the question of ethics, Ed. Sometimes I think science is too ethical. Stands in the way of research.
1: I don't know, David. Take your work, for example. It's wonderful, but you have to be very cautious. I think working with monkeys is about as far as you should go right now.
2: Oh, but Ed, David is past that stage. Why not show Ed the one you worked on today, darling?
0: If you'd like to see it, Ed. It's right in the lab.
1: Yes, I would. I saw it last night after you injected the poison.
2: I'll get it, David.
0: Thank you, dear. It's in the second cage.
1: Ruth's a wonderful girl, David. Must be a big help to you in your work.
0: Don't know what I'd do without her. But if she ever gets too interested in pure science, I'm gonna lock her out of the lab and just make her go back to being a wife.
1: How do you find time for a wife?
0: Now, look here. All you practicing surgeons think the research man is a machine. Not me, Ed. Ruth means more to me than all the discoveries I might make. Her happiness is all I live and work for.
1: Well, I can't say that I blame him. She's a very charming person.
3: Ah, here he is.
0: Same one you saw last night, Ed. Stone dead. And there he is, just as healthy and alive as any other monkey.
1: Why, it's amazing, David. Naturally, I followed all the experiments along this line, but you seem to have progressed much farther.
2: David can't go any farther with animals. He's ready for the next step, and he can do it.
1: Well, I'm all for research, David. But you have a moral obligation in this sort of thing. How do you know it'll work with human beings?
0: Oh, you're a surgeon yourself, Ed. You know that human beings are animals, just like all the subjects I've used. I know it'll work.
1: Well, knowing it won't get you far with society. You'll have to submit proof.
0: I know that, and I've tried every way I can think of to get a human being to demonstrate on.
2: He's tried insane asylums, penitentiaries, everywhere.
0: No one will listen to me.
1: Well, in a way, you can't blame them. Even to me, with my training, the idea seems, well, blasphemous.
0: My dear Ed, you can't stop scientific progress because of a so-called moral concept.
2: Besides, what could be less blasphemous than a triumph over death?
1: I'm sorry, but I can't see it that way. I wouldn't want to try it on me. When I'm dead, I want to stay dead.
2: Oh, that's foolish, Ed. Well, if I die first, I want David to use me for a subject.
0: Ruth, don't look so startled, Ed. She's always been my strongest supporter. But I'm not going to use her as a subject. I like her too well as a wife.
1: Still, it gives me the shivers to hear you talk that way, Ruth.
2: Why? I've seen David's work grow to where the technique is perfect. Before long, his experiments will be recognized by the whole medical world. And if I can help him achieve that goal, I'm willing to do anything. Living or dead. I mean it.

0: She said she wanted to do it, Ed, living or dead.
1: David, you're surely not going to hold her to that. Not now.
0: Of course I am. She meant it.
1: But
0: I called you over here tonight, Ed, because I need help.
1: Don't tell me that.
0: That I want you to help me bring Ruth's... to bring her here? That's exactly what I mean.
1: David...
0: Will you help me? Or must I bribe some stranger?
1: David, why don't you give this thing up? It's inhuman.
0: Ed, if I succeed, I'll have Ruth back. Don't you see how much it means?
1: Well, yes, if you're successful.
0: Oh, I've no doubt about that. Look, I've got my laboratory record. 714 times I've performed the experiment on guinea pigs, rabbits, monkeys. 714 times it's been successful. Don't you see?
1: But, David, this is no laboratory experiment. Ruth was your wife.
0: She is my wife. The only woman I ever loved. That's why I want to bring her back here and start her breathing and living again.
1: There's an ugly name for what you're asking me to do, David.
0: I know. Grave robbery. But there's a better name for it, Ed. Death robbery. We'll rob old man Death.

0: kick the door shut. On the operating table.
1: I must say you are completely equipped.
0: It's surgery just as well as a lab. Everything we need is here.
1: There. Well, it's done.
0: Not yet.
1: You mean you want me to stay?
0: Ed, listen. Ever since Ruth... Well, I guess I've leaned on you for everything. I won't ask you to stay, but I do need you. Just a little longer.
1: All right, David. I'll stay.
0: Ruth will be the first to thank you when we succeed.
1: David, I'll always doubt this until I see Ruth living, breathing, smiling again.
0: It won't be long. Just a matter of 15 or 20 minutes.
1: If nothing happens. What will you do if your operation doesn't work?
0: Then you'll have just one more job to do as my friend.
1: And that?
0: Will be to bury both of us.
1: Oh, now look, David.
0: If Ruth isn't alive again within a few minutes, I'll have lost her forever. And I'll have proved that my whole life's work is useless. I'll have reason enough to use any of a dozen tricks that any good surgeon knows. End the whole business. Oh, but don't look so horrified, Ed. We won't fail. Let's begin.
1: I should remind you once more, David, that you're usurping powers that belong to God Almighty.
0: I like to think that Providence has wisely held back the knowledge of things like this until we knew how to use them. And I know how. Hand me that large beaker.
1: All right. I'm not going to back out on you, David. What shall I do?
0: No, you'll work as you haven't worked in surgery before. Thank heavens I've got your skill on my side. Now then, first strap the sphygmomanometer on her arm.
1: I just happened to think of something.
0: Keep moving. This is all a matter of timing.
1: Yeah, but, David...
0: Here are your instruments. I want the incision right here where I'm shaving the hair. Make a small incision just at the fontanelle while I prepare the solution.
1: David, have you considered...
0: Please, work fast.
1: But Dave, what? She was embalmed, you know.
0: Of course I know that. I've something to replace the blood and counteract the fluid.
1: It's ghastly.
0: Finish the cut. I know what I'm doing.
1: Well, that's all for the incision, but after all...
0: It'll work, nice. Now cut away the dura mater.
1: Entirely? Leave the brain exposed?
0: Yes, yes, I'll fix that. I've done it 700-odd times.
1: Well, this is no guinea pig or monkey.
0: Well, I hardly need reminding.
1: Sorry. What's that?
0: A compound I've synthesized myself.
1: What is it?
0: I call it digammapyridamine. Oh, I know that isn't chemically correct, but it's as close as I can get to it. I knew that something like it must exist. Took 3 years to track it down. Took me that long to make the first drop of it.
1: You know what you're doing, all right?
0: Yes, I do. Now then, if you're finished, take the leads from that storage battery there and attach the positive to the silver plate on the shelf. Put that at her feet.
1: I feel as if I were doing something unholy.
0: Place the tip of the negative in the incision you made in the skull. Be sure the tip of the wire actually penetrates the pia mater.
1: David, what if you bring her back?
0: I will bring her back.
1: But what if you bring her back and find she comes back without her soul?
0: What? Her soul?
1: Yes.
0: You're a surgeon, and you believe in a soul?
1: Well, I hesitate to say there is no such thing.
0: You've seen a good many deaths, haven't you? Have you ever seen any evidence that the soul escapes at death?
1: Perhaps I couldn't recognize the evidence.
0: Let's put it this way, then. If there is any soul, it either leaves the body or stays with it at death. Now, no reputable surgeon or physician has ever been able to report the slightest evidence of the soul's having left the body. So, the soul, if there is a soul, must stay with the body, a part of it. I'm ready now, if you've finished.
1: Everything's set.
0: Good. Close that switch then at the battery. Watch the meter and keep the current between plus and minus 5 of 150. There's a rheostat on the edge of the table. All right?
1: All right.
0: Now, I'm going to inject 10 cc's of adrenaline in the brachial artery.
1: Adrenaline?
0: Adrenaline and something else. There. God, she's beautiful, Ed.
1: Yes. She was.
0: She is. You'll see her in a few minutes, just as she was.
1: I wonder what you'll have to tell us.
0: Nothing. Death is only a transcendental sleep.
1: Do you really believe that, dear?
0: Oh, well, what's the difference? How's the current?
1: Well, let's see. What? Well, it's jumped to 180.
0: Good. Bring it back to 150. That's the result of the injection.
1: On a dead body?
0: Let's say suspended animation. There are still a few things in surgery you don't know, aren't there?
1: I never dreamed of a reaction like that.
0: I'll show you more. Help me swing this lamp over here.
1: But
0: let the ammeter go. It'll hold steady for a minute now.
1: But it might jump again.
0: No, it won't. I've been all through this before. The reactions are exactly the same as the others.
1: And this lamp? X-rays?
0: No, it's a modification of the cathode ray. And just another of my developments. I call these our theta rays.
1: Why do you call them that?
0: Well, most rays are named for the first few letters in the Greek alphabet. Alpha, beta, gamma, and so on.
1: Well, that explains theta. Didn't you say our theta?
0: Yes. But theta was called the letter of death by the ancient Greeks.
1: Well, that's right. It was the first letter in the word thanatos. Death. I see. A theta without death.
0: Maybe I was too sentimental.
1: Maybe. At least human for once.
0: Let's not argue. Here goes the ray. Now, quickly. The solution.
1: Inject it?
0: No, pump it. I built this pump especially for it. There's the pump switch, Ed.
1: Here?
0: Yeah. Turn it on and watch the ammeter.
1: Okay. Jumping.
0: How far?
1: 155.
0: Let it go.
1: 160. 170.
0: Hold it there. It'll stay there now. Listen carefully.
1: Yes.
0: As soon as I turn off the pump, I want SPCMO readings.
1: But there won't be any blood pressure.
0: Wait and see. Give me a reading each time I ask for it and take them carefully. Are you ready?
1: This is fantastic. I'm ready.
0: Okay. Reading.
1: Systolic zero. Diastolic zero.
0: That's all right. It'll take a few seconds. Now.
1: 40.
0: My God. Diastolic. Hurry.
1: Zero.
0: My aortic valve is still open. I'll turn off the ray. Reading.
1: 48. Over 42.
0: David, not yet. Now the stopwatch. 7 seconds after I say go, I want the systolic. Now you have it?
1: Right.
0: Ready. Now, go.

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1: Course.
2: Just what it should be. Lord, look at my hands.
0: Well, I don't wonder.
2: Ruth, darling, just a few more minutes.
3: All right, Ed. Now the ray again. 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

0: How long do you use the ray this time, David?
1: Not long. Give me a reading.
0: 68. Over 67.
1: Now.
0: 70.
1: Diastolic.
0: 68.
1: Now.
0: David. 118. 76.
1: Close. Now.
0: 120. That's it. 80.
1: The stethoscope, quick. Here. Listen.

0: asleep?
1: Yes, almost a coma.
0: She's all right otherwise?
1: As far as I can tell, her respiration's normal, pulse just a tiny bit fast, and the reflex is slow, but apparently all right.
0: David, I feel I must apologize to you.
1: Apologize? Why?
0: Well, for doubting you, I suppose.
1: You'll learn to believe me.
0: Very calm in the face of all this. Do you realize that you've performed a miracle?
1: A miracle? I brought my wife back to me, as I promised her.
0: It's an unholy thing, but...
1: But we've conquered death. Is that unholy?
0: We have conquered death. May God forgive us.
1: She'll only wake now.
0: How long has she been asleep?
1: Let me see. 11 hours.
0: Hasn't spoken at all?
1: Not since that first scream, when she fell asleep.
0: Have you given her anything?
1: Just a few drops of brandy.
0: Have you tried to wake her?
1: No, but I think I'll try now.
0: Oh, wait a minute before you do.
1: Why?
0: Well, I hate to keep harping on this business about a soul, David. I realize this is no place for a philosophic discussion, but I can't help wondering why Ruth screamed when she first came back to life.
1: Oh, I think there's a logical explanation. After all, it must have been a physical shock.
0: Well, that's true. Must also be true that there was a great mental shock involved. I think that's why she screamed, and I'm wondering whether there's been a permanent effect on her mind. Or, as I prefer to think of it, her soul.
1: Oh, you're simply borrowing trouble, Ed. I've never seen any sign of permanent damage in my other experiments.
0: Don't forget that Ruth was a human being.
1: Well, there's only one way to find out. I'm going to wake her.
0: You're not afraid?
1: Afraid? Of what? Ruth. Ruth. Wake up, darling. Ruth, dear, it's David speaking. Wake up, dearest. Ruth. Ruth. Darling. No wonder it scared a poor girl. Ruth, it's David, dear. I kept my promise and you're alive again. Oh, you're all right, honey. It's David, you're... Ruth!
0: David, hold on a minute.

0: David, you'd better go out for a little exercise now.
1: No, I'll stay here with her.
0: I'll stay while you go out and walk around a bit. You've been there with her since 8 o'clock last night without any let-up. Go on, I'll stay.
2: Ed.
0: I know, old boy. I'd give anything myself if we could undo what we've done, but...
2: Ed, what can I do?
0: Well, there may be something. Let's try an experiment when she wakes up again.
2: What kind of an experiment?
0: Well, let's see if we can talk to her, get her to say anything. If we can get a flicker of intelligence, maybe we can teach her, build up from a small fragment.
2: Maybe it might work. I'm going to wake her up and try it.
0: Well, not now. Why don't you take a walk, relax a little, and get something to eat while you're out.
2: Eat? I can't eat. I'm going to wake her. Ruth. Ruth.
0: David, why not let her sleep?
3: Mother.
2: She's waking up now. Ruth. Hello, Ruth. Are you waking up?
3: Poor child.
0: There.
2: She repeats after me. A little. Maybe it will work, Ed. Ruth. David. It works.
0: Seems to. Ruth, say I want a glass of water.
3: Seems to.
0: I want a glass of water.
3: Water.
2: It's too long for a... Ruth. Say, Ruth. Loves.
3: Loves.
2: David.
3: David.
2: Ruth loves David.
3: Ruth loves David.
2: Ruth loves David.
3: Ruth loves David. Ruth loves David.
0: It's working, Ed. Maybe. But what is she thinking?
2: I don't know.
3: No, no.
2: Ruth, stop it.
3: Stop it.
0: Wait a minute, old man.
3: This
0: is too much for you, tired as you are. Go on out and take a little walk, and I'll work with her for a while.
3: Stop.
0: Your nerves won't take much of this.
2: Oh, I guess you're right, Ed. I can't think anymore. I'll be right there.
0: Fine, fine. I'll take good care of her and see what I can find out.
2: Be patient.
0: Don't worry. I will. And you get something to eat while you're out.
2: All right, I'll try.
0: Poor guy, this is really rough on him.
3: Rough on him?
0: Ruth. We're kidding ourselves. There's nothing there. She's a parrot.
3: Dad!
0: Never mind, Ruth. Ruth, put down that scalpel.
3: Scalpel!
0: You'll hurt yourself. Ruth, stay away. Devil, put it down. Think of David.

0: Ed.
1: Here it is.
0: Ed, for God's sake, what happened?
1: Ruth. Scalpel.
0: I'll get something and fix you right up.
1: Wait. No use.
0: Now, look.
1: Doctor. Artery. No hope.
0: Ed.
2: All right, Doctor. Your diagnosis is correct.
1: A minute or two left. Ruth's hiding. Watch out. No soul. She'll kill you, too.
2: What have I done, Ed? Everything I've done is wrong.
1: Wonderful technique, Doctor. Congratulations. What about soul?
0: Ed.
2: Ruth. She's somewhere in the house. What if she gets out and a scalpel in her hands?
3: There's been enough damage. Ruth! Ruth! Basement. I'd better take a gun. Ruth! Ruth!
0: Wish I had more light.
1: That scalpel, you'll hurt yourself. Ruth!
4: Ruth, oh, David.
1: Ruth, come back!
4: Ruth!

0: Hello? Yes? Oh. Hello, Doctor. Well, I've been busy in the lab. No. No, there's nothing new. Just an experiment. No. Like so many experiments, it just didn't work out.
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0: Next week, Lights Out will bring you a story about the undead, the vampires who are doomed to wander alone through all eternity, seeking the blood of innocent ones. 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

0: Lights Out brings you stories of the supernatural and the supernormal, dramatizing the fantasies and the mysteries of the unknown. 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
1: This is Arch Obler. A man, a woman, and a small boy arrive in a new home. Happy day. And sometimes not so happy. First, a word from Frank Martin.
0: Frankly now, friends, are you asking yourself, why should I be losing weight and feel on edge and worn out? 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

0: 40, 50, 60, and 20 is 80, and 20 is 100. Perfectly correct. $100 rental for 2 months. And now there's the matter of a receipt, of course.
1: If you don't mind.
0: Oh, no, no, no, no. Not at all, not at all, not at all, Mr. Cook. Do business in a business-like way is my motto. We're not a very large firm, but service supreme is our motto. Now, what did I do with my receipt book? So careless of me. In this pocket?
1: Oh, any old piece of paper will do, really.
0: No,
1: well.
0: No. Here we are, here we are. Had it in this pocket all the time. I'll just sit down over there and write it out for you.
1: Well, darling.
2: Oh, Chuck, it's simply unbelievable.
1: $50 a month for a furnished grand central palace like this one. Beautiful, there's something wrong in the woodpile someplace.
2: Your figures of speech are a little mixed, husband. But the fact remains that $100 is the price we're paying.
1: Yep. Service supreme over there is making out the receipt with his good left hand, so I suppose it's true. Oh, say, where's the draft exemption?
2: Sleeping, there on the sofa.
1: Paid himself right at home pretty quickly, didn't he?
2: Takes after his papa.
1: Oh, now that's liable. I never curled up in a strange sofa without...
2: Yes, service supreme.
0: Here we are, folks. Here we are. Money receipted right and proper. I hope you'll be quite satisfied here. Not quite.
2: Oh, I'm sure we will be. As you can see, our boy has made himself at home already.
0: Boy? Oh, yes. Cute little fellow. I do hope he'll be quite all right. Quite all right. Yes. Well, I must be getting along. Business, you know. Moving in at once, aren't you?
1: Well,
0: Yes. You told me you were. Yes. Well, good luck, and goodbye, Mr. Cook. Mr. Cook, goodbye.
2: Well, wasn't he in a hurry to get out?
1: Service supreme until the moment the rent's paid, and then it's exit extraordinary. Well, I'd better go get the things in out of the car, huh? Say, I never thought we'd spend the summer in a mid-Victorian mansion, did you, dear? Dear, I'm talking to you.
2: Hmm? Oh, I'm sorry.
1: Why the pensive look? What are you thinking about?
2: It's what that man said.
1: What man? Oh, you mean Service Supreme?
2: Yes.
1: Well, what pearl of wisdom did he spout?
2: You remember when he looked at Billy sleeping there?
1: Sure.
2: He said, I do hope he'll be all right.
1: Yeah, so he did. So what?
2: The way he said it.
1: Oh. Say, you'll have to get some help in to clean up this place. Looks like my fraternity house used to after we threw a dance. And...
2: Chuck!
1: What? What are you staring at?
3: What are you doing here?
1: Phew, fella, you startled us.
3: What are you doing here?
2: Oh, Chuck, he must be the caretaker the real estate man told us about.
1: Oh, yes.
3: You sure. Answer me.
2: Chuck, what's the matter with that man?
1: What? Look here, old man. You don't have to throw any cat fits. We rented this place from Service Supreme. What's his name? Mr. Hawkins, that real estate man up in town.
3: Rented?
1: Sure. Here's a receipt. $100 for the next 2 months.
3: 2 months?
1: Yeah. Well, I know it isn't much, but that's all the fellow wanted, so that's all he got. Of course, with all due respect to your caretaker. Oh, you are the caretaker, aren't you?
3: Yes, I.
1: Oh, good. Then I can speak freely. Well, as I was saying, the rental doesn't seem like much, but after all, big as it is, this is a pretty crummy old place.
2: Chuck.
1: Well, it is. And that real estate fellow said there hadn't been anyone living here regularly for 20 years since those people, what's their name, all died. So I figured at the price...
3: Reynolds.
1: Huh? What'd you say? What did you say?
2: I don't know. I'm frightened.
3: Reynolds, Mr. and Mrs. and Paula.
1: Oh, Reynolds. Yeah, they're the people that lived here, aren't they? Mr. Hoos's real estate said something about...
3: Get this. Out of here.
1: What?
3: Get out of here.
2: Chuck.
3: You hear me?
1: Now, wait a minute.
3: Get out.
1: Wait a minute.
3: Out. You do not belong
1: here.
3: Wait
1: now. Here. We rented
3: Get
1: this place.
3: Get out of
1: you know.
3: Here. No. No one belongs here.
1: Why?
3: No one. It is mine.
1: What do you...
3: Mine. 20 years.
1: Now,
3: mine.
1: Stop waving your arms
3: Get
1: around,
3: out.
1: Old man. Stop
3: Get
1: it.
3: Get out. You've
2: stop
3: got to go.
2: Stop. You'll
3: All
2: wake
3: of you.
2: Up Billy.
1: This
3: you'll place
1: wake up
3: is
1: the dead.
3: Mine.
1: He's making enough
3: mine,
1: noise.
3: I tell you.
1: Now, you've look
3: got
1: here,
3: to
1: old
3: Get
1: man.
3: Out.
1: We...
3: My house. Mine.
1: We've...
3: Nobody...
1: We've...
3: Get the...
1: We've...
2: Chuck. He's sick. Catch him.
1: Old man. Old man.
2: Chuck, he's not...
1: No. Just passed out, I guess. Wonder where some water is. We ought to...
2: He's coming, too.
1: Thought he'd popped a valve or something the way he was blowing off. Give me a hand.
3: Take,
1: put him on that other sofa.
3: Take your hands off of me.
1: Huh?
3: Take your hands off of me.
1: Oh, now, look here, old man. We just want to help you.
3: Your hands off of me.
2: Oh, Chuck, help him get out.
3: No. No. I am all right. I will live longer than anybody. You will have to get out. You will have to get out.
1: Hey, now, wait a minute, old man. Can you imagine that old duck?
2: Running off like that.
1: We did get a bargain. A house and entertainment by a cracked nut, all for $50 a month.
2: But why was he so furious?
1: Don't ask me. I'm no psychiatrist. Oh, well, let's not let the old crackpot spoil things.
2: No.
1: I'll slip him a few bucks in the morning. He'll be all right.
2: Mm-hmm.
1: Now, let's wake up that snoozing son of ours and...
2: Chuck, look.
1: Huh?
2: He is awake.
1: Why, you little rascal, you. How long have you been sitting there watching, young man?
4: A long time. Where are we, Dad?
2: I'll tell you, Billy. We're in a great big beautiful house where you and I and Father are going to have a good time for the next 2 months. Isn't that good news?
1: Well, why don't you answer your mother, Billy? Aren't you glad we're going to be staying here in the country?
4: Dad?
1: Yes, son?
4: Please, let's get out of here. I'm awful scared.

0: I wonder if he's sleeping yet.
1: I'll go see.
0: Be very quiet, Chuck.
1: I will.
0: Well?
2: Like the proverbial cherub.
0: Chuck, keep your voice down.
2: Oh, that heir of ours is sleeping so deeply, it'll take Sousa's band to wake him up.
0: Maybe we should have let him sleep with us this one night.
2: Then have him grow up into a lily that falls over the side of his own shadow? Oh, no, Mrs. Cook. He sleeps in that room and likes it. Anyway, he's deep in sleep, so that's that. And here I go. Boy, stretching out feels good. You know, it's going to take at least two bands to wake me up tonight.
0: Lock all the doors?
2: Mm-hmm.
0: And the windows?
2: Yeah.
0: Are you sure?
2: Oh, now listen, honey.
0: Oh, please tell me.
2: I am telling you. This house is locked up tighter than a who's got. Shutters, doors, everything. And tell you, that crazy old coot decides to come back to continue his oration, he'll have to use a hacksaw to get in.
0: I wish it was morning.
2: Hmm?
0: You could sort of straighten things out with him. After all, he is the caretaker.
2: Oh, forget it. We rented the place from the accredited agents, and the old boy doesn't like it. Well, that's just too bad. Let's go to sleep.
0: But, Chuck.
2: Oh, Ann.
0: But I want to know.
2: What?
0: Why should he have gotten so excited? It's been worrying me.
2: I don't know. Maybe because he thinks we'll mean more work.
0: 20 years alone.
2: Huh? What'd you say?
0: I was just wondering why this place hadn't been rented or sold all these years.
2: I don't know.
0: Could it be...
2: What?
0: Nothing.
2: Say, are you thinking of... Oh, that's nonsense.
0: Is it?
2: Sure. Just because a house is big and old and hasn't been lived in for a long time doesn't mean that... Oh, I tell you, that storybook stuff.
0: Chuck.
2: What?
0: Why did Billy say that he was frightened?
2: Oh, he's just a little kid.
0: Well, isn't it possible that young children are closer...
2: To what?
0: To things that aren't of this world.
2: And Cook.
0: I was just thinking.
2: Well, stop thinking things like that. All the screwy ideas to get in the middle of the night, in the middle of nowhere. Now, come on. Go to sleep. Before you give me the jitters, too. Save the ghost talk for tomorrow morning when the sun's shining. It's a little dark and dismal and weird right now to be talking about a ghost.
0: Chuck, listen.
2: Music.
0: Oh, Chuck.
2: It's not a radio.
0: Chuck, I'm frightened. I knew something was wrong here. I knew it. The old man was right. We shouldn't have come
2: Ann,
0: here. We shouldn't have. I knew it the minute I saw him. I want to go, Chuck. Please,
2: don't
0: I don't want
2: like
0: to
2: that.
0: Stay here. We shouldn't
2: Wait,
0: have come here.
2: Stop.
0: Please.
2: It stopped. So quiet now.
0: Yes. Oh, Chuck. Did we really hear it?
2: I felt the floor vibrating. Like it does when the organ plays in church.
0: It's Billy.
2: Yeah.
3: Billy!
2: He's all right.
0: Billy.
3: Hello, Mom, Dad.
2: There's no one with him.
0: Billy. Billy, why are you laughing like that? Why, Billy?
3: Oh, because I've been having fun. Gosh, lots of fun.
2: Oh, a dream, son. You mean you've been having a funny dream?
3: Gosh, no. Not a dream. Isn't my dad funny, old lady?
0: Old lady? Who did you say that to, Billy?
3: She wants me to go downstairs with her to listen to the music.
2: Music?
3: But I told her I couldn't go. Not unless you said I could go. Can I, Mom? Can I go?
0: Go. Go where, Billy? Over where?
3: Downstairs, like I told you.
0: Billy, listen to me. Who are you talking about?
2: Son, answer your mother. Who are you talking about? Yes, and why are you staring at the foot of the bed? What are you looking at?
3: The old lady, Dad. Don't you see her sitting there?
0: Old lady?
2: Son.
3: Gosh. Can't you see her? funny, old lady. You can kind of see right through.

0: ladies and gentlemen, we leave our lights-out story of Oregon for just a moment now to look in on a cheerier scene. It's a sparkling, clean American kitchen. And the lady of the house is saying...
1: There. Dishes all done. House all cleaned up. Now I can do my victory garden before time to fix the children's lunch.
2: Where do you get your pep? I'm so worn out these days, it takes me all day just to do my housework. I'm losing weight, I can't eat properly. Even washing the dishes tires me out, and there's no help to be had.
1: No, we have to help ourselves these days. And that's what I did when I felt the way you do. I found out I needed more vitamin B1 and iron. So I took ironized yeast tablets. They supply both vitamin B1 and iron, you know.
2: But how could just those two things make so much difference?
0: That's easily explained. When you don't get enough vitamin B1 from your food, you may lose your appetite, not eat enough to keep up your weight and strength. And when you don't get enough iron from what you eat, you may be weak and pale and all in.
2: And ionized yeast supplies both vitamin B1 and iron?
0: Right. So if you're short on these vital substances, don't wait. Go to your druggist this very night and say...
2: A bottle of ionized yeast tablets, please.
0: And now back to tonight's Light.

0: cold, dear?
1: A little.
0: Let me get this around you. Kind of a wind blowing in from someplace. We should have stayed upstairs, really.
1: No, no. I couldn't stay up in those horrible bedrooms. I couldn't.
0: All right. All right, now don't get upset again. Here we three are, and here we stay. Until daylight.
1: Won't it ever get light again?
0: Oh, no, honey. Just a few more hours. Gosh, kids are wonderful.
1: What?
0: Billy, look at him there. Sleep as if nothing had happened.
1: He doesn't know that anything did.
0: Lucky kid. Oh, you just wait until that old son starts doing this stuff. I'm going to turn this house upside down until I find out what...
1: Chuck. Wait.
0: Something?
1: I don't know. I thought I heard something sighing as if... That horrible music again.
0: It's here. An organ, right in this room.
1: But where? Where is it coming from? Where?
0: I don't know.
1: Oh, I can't stand it. I can't. Don't make them stop it. Organ is playing.
0: Please,
1: no one can
0: control
1: here.
0: Yourself.
1: Stop it.
0: You'll wake
1: stop,
0: up the boy,
1: stop
0: honey.
1: That.
0: Billy, he's up.
2: Mom, come to me, Mom.
1: Oh, yes, Billy. Yes, Billy boy, yes. What is it?
2: That funny music. Where is it coming from, Mom?
1: I don't know. But, Mom...
0: It's all right, son. Stay here by me. That's the boy.
1: Won't it ever stop?
0: Won't daylight ever come?
2: I wish we wasn't here.
1: Chuck, it's getting darker.
0: It's all right. Just the dark before the dawn. You know.
2: Dad, it's getting light.
1: And the music dying away.
0: Light. But what a strange light. Dan, is there something wrong with my eyes?
1: No. I see it, too.
0: Do you? The wall over there. A light growing on it.
1: Oh, Chuck, I'm afraid.
0: We've got to get out of here. Quickly.
1: Yes.
0: No, no. Wait. That wall. The light's gone through it. Beyond it. There's a room there now. A room.
1: Yes. Yes, I see it, too. Oh, Chuck, what is this?
2: Mommy, what are you afraid of?
0: Hen, there's someone sitting in that room.
1: Yes.
0: It's a girl. I see her so clearly. And yet, somehow it isn't real, is it?
1: Look at the way she's dressed. So strangely.
0: So clear. And yet it's more like a picture on the wall. No depth. The flatness of the picture.
1: Chuck, look. There's a man coming into that terrible light.
0: By George, it's he.
1: What?
0: Don't you recognize him, the old caretaker?
1: Yes.
0: But now he isn't so old.
1: Oh, get me out of
0: no,
1: here.
0: No, no, wait. We don't dare go. Not yet. Pictures on the wall. And yet not pictures.
1: He's going closer to her.
0: I see it. He's talking.
3: Oh.
0: And yet he hasn't substance, flesh. I know he hasn't.
4: Oh, it's you, Mr. Elderson.
5: Yeah,
0: pictures
5: Paula.
0: Talking as if... Am I insane?
4: No, Mr. Elderson. Mother doesn't like to have me talk with you.
5: Because I am a gardener.
1: Oh, Chuck, Billy.
0: Don't

0: What have we seen, Chuck? What?
1: Wait. The light. It's coming back.
0: Don't look, Billy boy. Here, put your head against Mother.
1: Ann, look. He killed her.
0: Oh, Chuck.
1: Standing over her. That horrible look on his face.
0: Chuck, another woman's coming in.
1: The mother.
0: He's turning toward her. Chuck, he's going to kill her, too.
1: I can't move.
0: I want to scream. I can't. Do something, Chuck. He's killing the mother. Killing her.
1: What can I do? I can't move. Gone. The light goes, and they go with it.
0: But we saw him kill them both. Mother and daughter.
1: Billy didn't see.
0: No. He buried his head against me so tightly that... Why, Chuck?
1: What's the matter?
0: He's asleep.
1: Asleep?
0: Yes. So quietly against me. It is as if someone out there didn't want him to see that horror. Only you and I. Oh, Chuck, what was it that we saw? What?
1: Whatever it was, we're getting out of here. Quick, give me the boy.
2: Wait.
1: Who the...
0: The old man. The one we just saw kill...
2: The one you just saw what?
1: You killed them. How? Why, I don't quite understand. But we saw you kill them. Mother and daughter.
2: Oh? So,
0: was it real?
2: Yes. I killed them both. Yes, I killed them. And why not? The young one gave me no love. The old one no money. He promised me. He promised me. But when he died, they gave me nothing. Killed them. Yes. Yes, killed them with my own hands. I killed them.
0: Shock the police.
1: Yes, no. I'm going...
2: No police. There were no police then. There will be no police now.
1: But murder. Two women.
2: They know. I know. And now you know. No one else will ever...
1: What do you mean?
2: You hear? They understand.
0: That horrible organ music.
2: Their music. Night after night since I killed them. Now you know why I didn't want you here. Now you know why I must kill you.
1: Kill?
0: That gun!
2: Yes, with the gun. Them 20 years ago with my hands. You with this gun.
1: You crazy!
0: No, Chuck, you'll kill you! Look out!
2: Kill you all!
1: Give me...
2: I'll kill you all!
1: Give me that gun! Give me that!
0: Look out! Chuck!
1: I'm all right. Dead. I had my hand on the gun, and then it seemed to turn in my hand toward him. As if someone...
0: I saw.
1: Billy, is he...
0: Still sleeping.
1: Sleeping. Through all that.
0: Blessed sleep.
1: The wall. It's falling out. The wall. It... There's the organ. The organ that was playing. And women. Two women sitting at the keyboard.
0: No, no, Chuck. Don't go closer.
1: Oh, no.
0: Chuck, what is it?
1: No. I was wrong, Ann.
0: Wrong?
1: Not women. Not anymore. Two skeletons in dresses.
0: Oh.
1: I think I know now. He killed them 20 years ago. Then walled up their bodies in there with the organ.
0: But what we saw. The music. How could it...
1: Anne, look.
0: They're crumbling.
1: Bones into dust. He's dead. Now they can have peace.

0: explanation of the return of the dead, don't expect it from me. I can see the stories. I write them. But if you want facts, don't expect them from me tonight. I suggest the Encyclopedia Britannica or, a visit to that old lady around the corner who says she talks with ghosts. As to whether the dead can return, once again I say we don't know, and perhaps it's better that we don't. Which reminds me of the future and reminds me of next week. Have you ever heard of alter ego, Frank?
1: I don't know what ego is, all right, but what's the alter?
0: The answer to that, after you've had your say.
1: Friends, if more vitamin B1 and iron is all you need to help you look and feel and act your best, get ironized yeast tablets. Now, there are cases where a rundown condition may be due to other causes. If you have any doubt, by all means, consult a physician. But if your trouble is simply vitamin B1 and iron deficiency, remember, ironized yeast has been so successful in so many such cases that it's sold on this no-risk, money-back basis. If you don't begin to eat better, to look and feel much stronger, peppier, and more alive, the cost of the first bottle will be refunded to you in full by ironized yeast, Box IY, Rahway, New Jersey. Now, Mr. Obler, what's that about alter ego? Oh, wait a minute. Isn't that the play you did a number of years ago with Betty Davis, which caused such a furor?
0: Right. Good memory, Frank. That was a long time ago, and so many of my friends here in Hollywood, including the illustrious Betty D. herself, have asked me to do it again, that we're going to do it once more. Alter Ego, the story of a girl's other amazing self. But that's next week.
1: Yes, tune in next Tuesday again for Arch Obler's eerie story, Alter Ego. And if you need more vitamin B1 and iron, be sure to try ironized yeast. But remember, there's only one ironized yeast. You'll know it instantly by the yellow and orange package and by the big letters IY on the container and on each tablet.

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1: 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This episode of Jerry at Fair Oaks originally aired Wednesday, February 16th, 1938, titled Letter Taken.
2: Jerry at Fair Oaks.

0: I thought you said you couldn't run fast.
1: I can, when I've got a reason.
0: Watch the corner. Here's Court Street.
1: Yeah. Gee, there would be people on the street when we're in a hurry.
0: Hey, we'd better slow down or we'll be running into someone.
1: No time to slow down. We'll dodge them the best we can.
0: Okay, I'm right with you.
1: Well, there's not much further to go.
0: I'm glad of that. Still got the note, Jerry?
1: Yeah, right here in my coat pocket. I'd hold my hand on it, but I need my arms to help me run.
0: Well, look out, Jerry.
1: Whoops. Gee, mister, sir, I'm sorry. I didn't see you.
2: You knocked the wind out of me.
1: I'm sorry, sir. We're in a hurry.
2: Yes. Yes, I can see that. You should be more careful. I might have been hurt.
0: We're very sorry, sir.
2: Well, I suppose there is nothing you can do about it. All right. But be careful the next time.
1: Yes, sir. Thank you, sir. Come on, Lee.
0: All right. Gee, he didn't like that at all.
1: I didn't see him. I was feeling for the letter.
0: Well, here we are.
1: Yeah. Say, if we meet an officer, do we salute when we're running?
0: No. No, never salute an officer when you're running.
1: Okay. That's all I wanted to know.
0: Whoa, watch the arch.
1: Yeah, gotcha.
0: I hope Captain Gardner's in his office.
1: If he isn't, we'll just hunt until we find him.
0: Say, do you realize that what we're doing is pretty important?
1: If it isn't, we've certainly tired ourselves out for nothing.
0: Watch the steps.
1: Yeah.
3: Hey, you thieves. What's the idea?
1: Sorry, sir. We're on an errand for Captain Gardner. Come on, Lee. Here's his office.
0: Uh-huh.
1: He isn't here.
0: We'll knock again.
4: Yes? Oh, Jerry and Lee, come in. Here, sit down, men. Better get your breath.
1: Yes, sir. I guess we'd better.
0: We ran all the way from Mr. Linwell's car.
4: Linwell's car? What's the matter? Isn't Harold there?
1: Yes, sir, he's there.
4: Well, is he all right? I mean, nothing's happened.
0: No, nothing's happened, sir, but we saw the man who must have stayed on Woodman's Island.
4: The man who stayed on the island? Where is he?
1: He was in Mr. Linwell's cottage.
0: He threatened Mr. Linwell about Harold.
4: Well, now, wait a minute, boys. Wait a moment. Better settle down and let me have the story in a little more detail. All right. Now, you saw the man who stayed on the island. He went to Mr. Linwell and threatened him about Harold?
1: That's right, sir. When the man went, Mr. Linwell wrote a letter to Mr. Layton.
4: Layton?
0: He's the president of the company, the Layton Aircraft Company.
1: Mr. Linwell was testing the bomber made by the Layton Company.
4: Oh, yes. And he sent the letter?
1: No, sir. He thought it would be better to be delivered personally. So he gave it to us to give to you. He wants you, sir, to give it to Mr. William Layton.
4: Good. I suppose that's the best way.
1: Here's the letter, sir.
0: Well,
1: it's in this
4: pocket. Well, where is it, Jerry?
1: Well, I thought I had it in this pocket. I know I did. Oh, holy smoke.
0: Well, you didn't lose it.
1: Well, I must have. Lee, when I bumped into that man, it must have been jarred out of my pocket.
4: Where?
1: On Court Street, just catty-cornered from Mac's place, almost on Fair Oaks Avenue. We got to go back there and get it.
0: Oh, I'll say we do. If anybody else picks it up, they might read it.
1: Come on, Lee. We'll be back in a minute, Captain Gardner.
4: Well, just a minute, boys. I'm going with you.
0: I beg your pardon, sir, but the station wagon was sitting out in the driveway. Maybe we can use it and save time.
1: Yeah, we got to get that letter.
4: Good. Come on, boys.
1: Oh, gee.
0: Now what, Jerry?
1: It's almost time for recall.
4: Well, we won't bother about that now, boys. I'll take care of your excuses. Right now, the important thing is to pick up that letter before it gets into anyone else's hands. Well, I hope whoever left the station wagon here doesn't think it's stolen when he comes back. We haven't time to do anything but get in and drive away. All right. Well, hop in quickly, boys.
1: Yes, sir.
4: Say, just down from Fair Oaks Avenue. Is that right, Jerry?
1: Yes, sir. I remember the place because I tried to keep from bumping into the man and almost ran into the big tree there.
4: Oh.
0: Look, there's Max standing in front of his place.
1: He's scratching his head. He can't figure out what this is all about.
4: Point out the place, Jerry.
1: Not quite there yet. Oh, there, right up there, about 50 feet. That's the tree.
4: All right. Here we are. Hop out, Jerry. You too, Lee.
1: Yes,
4: take a look around. I'll stay with the station wagon.
1: Yes, sir. Let's see. It was right here, wasn't it, Lee?
0: I'm sure it was.
1: Gosh, Maybe the letter blew away.
0: Oh, there isn't any wind.
5: What's the matter?
1: We can't find it, sir.
5: Well, look carefully now. In the grass along there.
0: It doesn't seem to be here, sir. And there's nothing at all in the street.
1: Somebody did pick it up.
0: I'll bet they did.
1: Well, it isn't here, that's a cinch. Hey.
0: Find it?
1: No. Holy smoke, I just happened to think of something.
0: Well, what? What'd you think of? Come on, out with it.
1: Come on.
4: Well?
1: Captain Gardner, I know where that letter is.
4: You know where it is? Well, let's get it.
1: I don't think we can.
0: Oh, for gosh sakes, Jerry, don't be so mysterious.
1: Listen, that man who bumped into me.
0: Well, what's he got to do with it?
4: What about him, Jerry?
1: Wait, I've got to take this slow because I'm not quite sure. Lee?
0: Yeah?
1: Maybe I'm just imagining this, but, well, when he talked, who did he talk like?
0: You mean he sounded like somebody?
1: Yeah.
0: Who? Why, don't... Yorga.
4: Oh, what kind of talk is this? Come on, out with it.
1: Yorga is the man's name who was on the island and who threatened Mr. Linwell about Harold.
4: You think it was Yorga, then, who ran into you?
0: No, it wasn't Yorga. But he talked like him. Had a kind of a funny accent.
1: Sure, I didn't notice at first. We were running. Lee and kind of excited, but we didn't pay any attention to him. But now...
0: Jerry, you're right.
4: I see. He took the letter, Jerry.
1: It would have been easy for him to know where it was because I just felt for it. He must have seen me. He know where to grab.
4: I don't know whether that's good or bad.
1: What do you mean, sir?
4: Well, here, hop in. We'll go back to Linwell's cottage. I'll tell you what I meant while we're driving over.
0: Yes, sir.
4: Now, I said I don't know whether it's good or bad because it may be one or the other. It's good that it didn't fall into a person's hands who was entirely unacquainted with the case because it might have meant that the person might have taken it, the letter, I mean, to the police here or the newspapers. But it's bad because whoever those men are who threatened Linwell, they'll know now that Linwell intends to carry the thing through, to fight them.
0: I see.
1: And all this would happen to poor little Harold.
4: Oh, Harold doesn't know, does he?
0: Yes, sir. Yes, his father told him all about it.
4: Well, I guess that's the wisest thing in the long run, because sooner or later, Harold would find out.
1: And now that he knows it, he'll be careful of himself. I mean, he'll know why we kept with him all the time, and he can help us more now.
0: Oh, there's Mr. Linwell's cottage, sir.
4: Yes, I know. And hop out, boys.
0: Yes. Captain Gardner.
4: Yes, Lee?
0: Do you see that house down at the end of the block on this same side?
4: Yes, what about it?
0: Well, we saw Yorga go in there.
4: Mrs. Cooper's boarding house. He certainly didn't lose any time getting close to Harold's father, did he?
1: You know, what gets me is that he doesn't seem to care if anyone sees him or knows that he's in town.
0: Yeah, that is funny.
4: Well, I think I know the reason, but we'll see Mr. Linwell now and talk the whole thing over with him.
0: In this way, Captain Gardner.
4: All right, Lee. You lead the way.
0: Yes, sir.
4: Ring the bell, Lee.
0: Yes, sir.
1: And to think this whole thing started when we went over to Woodman's Island to see who was in the shack.
4: Well, I think it started farther back than that, Jerry. You know, I never will be...
6: Well, this is a surprise. Come in, Captain Gardner. Boys, I didn't expect you back this afternoon anymore.
4: We thought we'd better drop in.
6: Better drop in?
4: Yes, something has come up. Harold is here, of course.
6: Yes, he's upstairs. I persuaded him to lie down. He was pretty excited and nervous.
4: Well, I'm afraid all this isn't too good for him.
6: No, it isn't. But come in and sit down.
4: Oh, thank you.
6: Now, you said you thought you'd better drop in. What's happened?
4: Mr. Linwell, your letter that you gave the boys here to deliver to me didn't reach me.
6: Didn't reach you? I don't get it.
4: Jerry?
1: Yes, sir?
4: Perhaps you'd better tell Mr. Linwell what happened.
1: Yes, sir. Well, Mr. Linwell, Lee and I were running to take the letter to Captain Gardner. We were almost to the school when I bumped into a man, or he bumped into me. I guess
0: He did.
1: Yeah, well, there isn't much to tell except that when he bumped into me, he got the letter from my pocket.
6: Was it Yorga?
1: No, sir. We would have recognized him.
6: I see. Well, that's that. I guess Yorga does mean what he says.
0: Pardon me. Captain Gardner.
4: Yes, Lee?
0: What did you mean when you said you knew why Yorga was... Well, was so careless about being seen here in Fair Oaks?
4: I think Mr. Linwell can answer that question.
6: Yes, I can. You see, Lee, Jerry, Yorger's pretty confident that I won't do or say anything, that I won't carry out my plans to expose him and whoever he's working for.
1: But why?
6: The answer is upstairs.
1: Gee, you mean Harold?
6: That's it.
1: Well, look, there's something I don't understand.
6: Yes? What's that, Jerry?
1: Well, why don't you just have Yorga and the other man arrested? Then they can't bother you and Harold anymore. Once they're in jail, well, everything will be all right.
6: Well, Jerry, that has an answer. A very good answer. Jorg and this other men aren't in this alone. If I testified, identified Jorg, and had him arrested and jailed, I know, I'm certain that within 2 hours, his accomplices would try to get at Harold. Somehow, some way, they'd do it.
0: That's right. So they've got you just where they want you.
6: Almost, Lee. That's what we're trying to do, figure our way out.
4: That's why they can be pretty sure of themselves. They believe that you won't do a thing as long as they threaten you through Harold.
6: I don't know what to do. I know that the government men will come into the case. They wouldn't be able to do a thing if I don't identify Jorg as one of the men who tried to bribe me. Harold's safety depends upon my keeping quiet and refusing to identify Jorg.
4: It's pretty hard to decide. However, we must...
1: I'll answer it, Mr. Linwell. It's a doorbell.
6: Oh, thanks, Jerry.
4: Linwell, don't you think that these men may be bluffing?
6: Oh, no, they wouldn't be. There's too much at stake. They took photographs of the plane after it crashed. They want to get out of the country with the pictures. That's why they're threatening me, to give them time to clear out.
1: But there wasn't anyone there.
6: No one there?
1: No, just this envelope. Whoever delivered it just rang the bell and then ran away.
6: Huh. Well, let me see it, Jerry. Addressed to me.
1: Yes. Well, look. The letter you gave me to give Captain Gardner is in the envelope.
6: Yes. The letter. And this. Read it, Captain.
4: Linwell, it's a good thing for your son this letter was never delivered.

0: This is ABN, the Antioch Broadcasting Network. You just heard an episode of Jerry at Fair Oaks, which originally aired Wednesday, February 16th, 1938. Its title? Letter Taken. This episode of Jerry at Fair Oaks originally aired Thursday, February 17th, 1938. Titled Harold Disappears.
1: Jerry at Fair Oaks.

0: Hey, Lee.
1: Yeah?
0: Why do you suppose Captain Gardner wanted us to wear our civilian clothes instead of our uniforms when we go to his office?
1: I don't know. I can't figure it out either.
0: Don't you suppose the other cadets will think it's kind of funny, us in civvies?
1: Oh, they won't see us, Jerry. They're all in study halls.
0: Oh, yeah, that's right. Well, I'm ready.
2: Wait till I tie this shoe.
0: Gee, it feels funny to be wearing these clothes again.
2: Doesn't it?
0: I'll bet when this term's over and I go back with the circus, they won't even fit me.
2: Oh, well, don't worry. The circus will give you a new clown suit.
0: Clown? Hey, I'm no clown.
2: I know. I'm just fooling. All right, there. I'm ready. Okay, let's go.
0: Yeah. Gee, I wish this was all over.
2: So do I. But whatever happens, we've got to see it through.
0: Oh, sure, I wasn't thinking about that. I mean, I wasn't thinking of quitting or anything. I was just thinking of poor little Harold and his dad.
2: Jerry, I wonder why things like this have to happen to people.
0: Yeah, I thought the same thing.
2: Now, here's Guy Linwell, a great fella, a smart pilot and absolutely honest. And through no fault of his own, he has to get mixed up with a bunch of crooks like Yorga.
0: But everybody's doing all they can to clear it up as soon as possible.
2: Yes, and I, for one, will be glad when it is all cleared up and Harold can get back to classes.
0: Yeah, me too. Wait, I'll open the door.
2: Okay, thanks.
0: Nobody in the halls. Guess we got over all right without anybody seeing us.
2: Yep. Well, shall I knock?
0: Sure, go ahead.
3: Come in.
2: Cadets Dugan and Phillips.
4: Come in, boys. Mr. Wallace, Mr. Taylor, these are the two boys I was telling you about.
5: Oh, yes. How do you do, boys?
0: Glad
4: you're
0: doing,
4: Dugan, Phillips.
2: Thank you.
4: These gentlemen represent the government in this case, boys. They flew into Wartville this morning, and they've just driven into Fair Oaks.
0: Yes, sir.
4: You can just sit in on this conversation, boys, and then when Mr. Wallace wishes to ask you some questions, he may.
0: Yes, sir.
4: I was telling you, Mr. Wallace and Mr. Taylor, that I phoned Chief of Police Wood, and he sent two men out right away. One of them is an expert rifle shot, and we placed him in the press box over the grandstand at the football field. He can look right down into the front yard of Mr. Linwell's cottage.
5: Good. Where's the other officer?
4: Well, he's stationed in the house next door. Linwell is keeping the window shades on that side of the house up at all times, so the police officer can watch him and Harold.
5: What's on the other side of the house?
4: A vacant lot.
5: I see.
4: I also arranged with the telephone company to put a phone in Linwell's cottage right away. Thought it would be a good idea to have communication with him at any time.
5: Good. All right, now that seems to take care of the situation for the time being. Which one of you is Jerry Dugan?
0: I am, sir.
5: Jerry, what does this man Yorga look like? Can you describe him for us?
0: You bet, yes, sir. He's pretty tall and dark and thin. He wears eyeglasses and carries a gold fountain pen.
5: Oh, yes. Let me have that pencil once more, will you please, Captain?
4: Oh, certainly. Here you are.
5: Yes, it's a foreign-made pencil, all right. And you boys are certain this matches the fountain pen Yorga used in McLeod's store?
0: Yes, sir.
5: When will McLeod be here, Captain?
4: He said he'd get over as soon as he could close up his store.
5: Oh, that's too bad to make him close up shop. Isn't he anyone he can leave in charge?
4: No, but that's all right. Most of his trade is with the Fair Oaks cadets, anyway.
5: I understand. Captain, I think I'll hang on to this pencil now. I want to be sure to have it in my possession when I meet Mr. Yorga.
4: Of course.
5: Captain Gardner tells me, boys, that you described Yorga as speaking with some sort of an accent.
2: Yes, sir.
5: What kind of an accent was it, do you know?
2: Well, no, sir, I couldn't tell. Could you, Jerry?
0: No, I don't know either.
5: Well, it doesn't make much difference now. We know what government they represent.
4: You do know?
5: Yes, I'll tell you about that in a moment or two. The important thing now is to plot our operation. Now, here's the way it'll go. Tomorrow morning, Taylor and I will drive into town and straight to the Linwell house. Whoever of Yorga's crowd is watching will certainly know we're going in to question Linwell. We'll wait a while, then we'll send Harold out and up to McLeod's place. Of course, I'll have men all along the way, and absolutely no harm can come to him.
4: I hope not, Mr. Wallace.
5: No, I have 10 men coming into town tonight, and they're all the best men available. The government is extremely interested in cleaning up this espionage case immediately. Now, if Yorga and his playmates don't make any move to grab Harold on the way to McLeod's, the boy is to stay there for a while, eat a dish of ice cream or something, then walk down Fair Oaks Avenue to the drugstore on the next corner. In the meantime, you boys will be at Mac's place. Harold will have talked with you in there, and just as he leaves the drugstore, my man there will telephone McLeod and tell him Harold is leaving. Now, you boys come out a couple of minutes later, see Harold coming up the street, and call to him that you'll wait. He'll call back that he isn't going to the school, but is going back to his father's. You understand that?
2: Yes, sir.
5: Then Harold is to go down to his father's house through the alley.
0: I know what
5: you mean, son. You mean you think it's so shaded and lonesome down that alley that something might happen to your friend. Is that it?
0: Yes, sir.
5: Well, don't you worry for a minute. Harold will be shadowed by our men every inch of the way. Of course, the men who are coming into Fair Oaks tonight will remain completely undercover until we nab Mr. Yorger and his playmates. And Mr. Taylor and I are to meet them later at a service station just outside of town. Now, Jerry and Lee.
0: Yes, sir.
5: It's going to be up to you boys to tell Harold and his father about our plans. Do you think you can remember them?
0: Oh, I'm sure we can, sir.
5: Oh, fine. We'll go over them once more, and then I'll let you recite them back to me before we leave tonight.
4: Mr. Wallace, you're certain there isn't any possibility of danger to Harold, are you?
5: Captain, that lad's in danger now, plenty of it. I know all about the men we're dealing with, and they'll stop at nothing to keep Linwell from talking. We've got to use Harold as a decoy. That's one sure way to catch a crook. Throw right back at him the thing he wants most. It's a very old method of criminology to allow a man to go free and then trail him. He'll always give himself away. Just as this crowd will give themselves away by trying to kidnap Harold when they think he's alone.
4: I see. I'm really worried about it, though.
5: Well, please don't be. Because the case against them is really broken anyway. All we want is a chance to catch them on one more count, a serious one, and it'll be all over.
4: What do you mean, sir, the case is really broken?
5: Yes, I was going to tell you about that. We found out what caused the crash during Linwell's test flight.
4: Oh, you have?
0: Lee, did you hear that?
2: You bet I did.
4: Well, what was it?
5: Oh. These same men, Yorg and his crowd, weren't able to break Guy Linwell down into accepting a $10,000 bribe to make a forced landing. But they did break down one of the mechanics.
4: How do you know that?
5: Because we broke him down, too. One of the last men to see that bomber before Linwell took off was a mechanic who made some last-minute checkups. After about 8 hours of solid grilling, he finally confessed to accepting $5,000 to fix the ignition so the plane would crash just as Linwell had it over the vacant field.
4: Well, how in the world could he do that?
2: Well, yes, sir. I mean, if he did anything to the ignition at all, I don't see why it wouldn't have missed fire before he took off. Didn't Mr. Linwell warm up the plane before he went up?
5: You're quite right, he did. But this mechanic had a little gadget, a little piece of equipment on the thermostatic principle. We found it later, or rather the remains of it, in the plane. It was no larger than a matchbox, and it was so regulated that after the engine had been warmed up for about 10 minutes, the thermostat would open up with the heat of the engine and cut the ignition.
4: Oh, that's horrible. It's a miracle Linwell wasn't killed. I can't imagine a citizen of this country doing a thing like that, especially to someone he knew as well as Guy Linwell.
5: Yeah, that is hard to understand, but this man has a wife and 3 children, Captain. Mm-hmm. And Yorga not only offered the mechanic $5,000 to do the job, but threatened his family if he didn't do it. Well, it was just too much for the fellow. He couldn't withstand the temptation of the money, and when he thought his family might be harmed, he fell.
4: Oh, that's a shame.
5: Yes, it is. He's got a long, long prison sentence to serve now. We haven't publicized that story yet because we still want Yorga's crowd to think the focal point of their plan right now is Linwell.
4: I understand that.
5: But by this time tomorrow, the whole world will know the story.
4: Then, of course, there's no suspicion placed on Linwell.
5: Oh, of course not. We knew all along he didn't have anything to do with it. But we were stymied for a while until we found that thermostatic gadget.
4: Yes, I imagine. Oh, excuse me. Come in. Oh, McLeod, come in.
3: Thank you, Captain. Thank you.
4: Mr. McLeod, this is Mr. Wallace and Mr. Taylor, two government men who are here on the Linwell case.
3: Yes. Thank you kindly.
5: And Mr. McLeod, I'll come right to the point.
3: Right to the point, yes, sir.
5: Tell me, did you have an opportunity to see the paper or papers that Yorga put in that envelope in your store?
3: Yorga? Oh, that's the man's name?
5: Yes, Alexander Yorga.
3: Oh, I see,
5: Well, were you able to see the papers, Mr. McLeod?
3: Oh, the papers. Yes. Well, no, I'll tell you. You mind, it was a bit dark in my place right at the moment. It was after 4 o'clock, you ken, and I didn't have the lights turned on yet, so I really didn't get a very good look at the paper or papers.
5: Well, was there writing on them?
3: There was writing. I imagine there were about 3 or 4 sheets of paper, and it looked as though there was writing on both sides of all of them, yes.
5: I see. What kind of paper was it, Mac?
3: Let me think. Well, as far as I can recollect, it had lines on it. Ruled lines. And it was long, like a legal document.
5: Like a legal document, huh? Well, did you have a chance to see the address you wrote on the envelope?
3: Address. Oh, well, no, you'll pardon me, Mr. Wallace, but I didn't think it would be very courteous of me to peer into a man's private affairs.
6: Well.
3: Of course, I had no idea at that time what the man was. I merely looked upon him as another customer.
5: Yeah, sure, sure. I understand perfectly.
3: Thank you.
5: Tell me, Mac, is there a back room in your store?
3: Back room? Oh, aye, there is. Quite a large one it is. That's where I do my experiments.
5: Experiments?
0: Mac is working out a new invention with chemicals, Mr. Wallace.
5: Oh, I see. Oh, Mac, would it be all right if I stationed one of my men there tomorrow morning?
3: One of your men? Well, of course, but there's really not a thing there that would interest Mr. What's his name?
5: Yorga. No, I know that, Mac. But we have a plan, which I'll explain to you later, in which we expect to lure Mr. Yorga and his playmates into trying to kidnap Harold Linwell. One of the places Harold is going to stop is your store.
3: Oh, I see. I understand perfectly. Of course, you can take over my entire establishment if you like.
5: Well, that won't be necessary, but thanks for your cooperation.
3: Yeah, that's perfectly all right. For Harold or any of the boys at Fair Oaks, I'd do anything. If it would save Harold and his father, I'd burn the place down.
5: Well, that's the spirit. Thank you very much. Well, now, boys, let's start in on our little rehearsal. See if you can tell me what the plan is for tomorrow. You first, Jerry.
0: Yes, sir. Well, first, what time is this to start, Mr. Wallace?
5: I'm not quite sure yet until after I talk with my men who are coming in tonight. But I'll get word to Captain Gardner and he can tell you.
0: Oh, yeah, okay, thanks. Well, first, we'll go over to Max.
7: Oh, excuse me. Hello? Yes, Mr. Linwell?
0: Oh, it's Harold's dad.
7: What? When? We'll be right over. Yes, wait right there.
5: What's wrong?
7: Mr. Wallace, Mr. Linwell just told me that Harold has disappeared.

0: 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Its title, Double Dare.
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0: From the far horizons of the unknown come tales of new dimensions in time and space. These are stories of the future. Adventures in which you'll live in a million could-be years on a thousand maybe worlds. The National Broadcasting Company, in cooperation with Galaxy Science Fiction Magazine, presents... Tonight, Double Dare. But first, hear this. How's the weather in your part of the country? How'd you like to spend an evening basking under warm tropic breezes in the sound of a gently rolling surf? Well, that's the setting in which you'll find yourself Friday night as Monitor, broadcasting from spectacular Miami Beach, introduces you to the beauty and glamour of Florida and to the celebrities who make this resort area their winter headquarters. On Saturday and Sunday, Monitor will capture the spirit of Christmas season in music and song, as great choirs from all over the country and from foreign lands join in the singing of Yuletide carols. There'll be reports on Christmas preparations in Bethlehem, West Germany, and Antarctica. Alfred Hitchcock, Eartha Kitt, Henry Fonda, and Roberta Sherwood are among the celebrities who will be visiting Monitor this pre-Christmas holiday. So start your weekend right with Monitor on Friday night and stay with Monitor all weekend long for celebrities, music, features, news, and sports over most of these same NBC radio stations. Now, X-1, and tonight's story, Double Dare.
1: Our ship sat down on the planet Domerang right on schedule. Kermage and I stood at the viewport and watched the big Domerangi official cross the field to our landing ramp. He was dressed in a bright yellow tunic, green-gray buskins, and was wearing a glittering jeweled diadem. He was walking in that ponderous way those people always walk. And it seemed like a long time before he actually reached the ramp and climbed into the ship.
2: Welcome aboard.
3: Greetings, gentlemen. I see you have come through the trip in fine shape. My name is Plovash. I'm your liaison while you are with us.
1: My name's Marner. Pleased to meet you.
2: And I'm Kemmerich.
4: Well, what happens now, Plovash?
3: You have landed at a space port just outside our capital. I have come to take you to your quarters. We are providing you the finest accommodations our planet can offer. We want your working conditions to be of the best.
1: Glad to hear it.
3: The actual test will begin as soon as you wish. May I offer you good luck?
1: Oh, we won't need it. It's not a matter of luck at all. It's brains. Brains and sweat.
3: Very well. This is what you are here to prove. It ought to be amusing in any case, whatever the outcome may be.
1: The whole weird deal had begun back on Earth. And it started where most arguments like this start, in a bar. Kemmerich and I are top engineers back home, and when this visiting Domerangi made a few cracks about our civilization being second-rate in technology, we made a few choice remarks about his own technology. Well, the thing got to the news agencies and created quite a stir. It finally led to a regular interplanetary controversy over who had the best technical brains, Earthman or Domerangi. So, here we were, Kemmerich and I, sitting in an alien hotel room millions of miles from home, staring glumly at the walls.
5: Well, we're here, Marner. We're here. And we're going to show them up and go home rich and famous. You got that?
1: Oh, I hope we can show them.
5: Well, we've got to. Between the two of us, we can match anything they throw at us. Well, can't we?
1: Sure we can.
5: Now, just look at this door mechanism, for instance. A simple cybernetic mechanism.
1: Yeah. Ordinary gadget. Not nearly as efficient as our kind, either.
5: That's just the point. Apparently, these Domerangi aren't half the sharks they think they are. We said we could duplicate anything they showed us, right?
1: Yeah. And they've got two of their engineers on Earth trying the same stunt.
5: Okay, so if our boys stick them and we dope out everything they throw at us here, we've won. The State Department's counting on our versatility, Marner. That's all we need. Versatility, cleverness, and hard work.
4: Yeah, we'll beat those silly-looking pants right off them.
1: Mm-hmm. Kemmerich always did remind me of a football coach talking to his players at halftime. But at the moment, I was glad of it. I needed reassurance, and his own confidence was infectious. I cheered up, and by the next morning, we were ready to begin our part of the test. Plorbash came to see us again. Well, good morning, Plorbash.
3: Good morning, gentlemen. According to agreement, we have equipped our most modern laboratory for you. We will give you two preliminary problems. When you have dealt with them, if you can deal with them, we will give you a third problem.
1: And if we fail on any of them?
3: Why, then we shall have proved our point.
5: Fair enough. But suppose we deal with all three, Plorbash. How do we win this thing? Do we just go on with your projects until we miss?
3: Oh, no, no. According to the agreement between our governments, the test is limited to three problems only. The same is true for our team on your planet. We consider that if you do indeed complete all three projects, you will have demonstrated your ability.
1: I don't like the way you say that. What's up your sleeve?
3: Sleeve? I do not understand the idiom.
5: Never mind. Doesn't make any difference anyway. Just let's get started and prove our point.
3: Yes. I myself am most anxious to observe your attempts.
0: We return to X-1 and Double Dare in just a moment.

0: Now back to X-1 and Double Dare.
1: The lab that was to be our workshop until we won or lost this contest was a sumptuous place. The sort of research setup a sane engineer never even bothers to dream about. We stood there admiring it, Cambridge and I, while Plorovash waited for one of us to say something.
2: Well, we're impressed.
1: Man, it won't be hard to pull off miracles in a lab like this. You're making it easy for us, Plorovash.
3: We are honest people. If you fail, it cannot be blamed on poor working conditions.
2: Okay. When do we start?
3: At once. Observe your first test.
1: What, that little plastic bottle?
3: The contents. It is a depilator. A bit rubbed on each cheek, and you do not need shave your beard for a week's time. Here is the bottle. Duplicate the product.
1: But we're engineers, not chemists.
2: Never mind, Miner, never mind. Well, okay, Parvesh, that's the first project. Give us the second at the same time. That way we'll each have one to work on.
3: Two projects at once? Very well, gentlemen, as you wish. The second is a trap for small house pests.
1: Oh, like our mouse trap, huh?
3: Oh, I do not know your mouse trap, but this is a most ingenious device. Our house pests are color sensitive, and this trap flashes colors as a lure. To catch vorks, we use this. For flames, we activate this device. And so on. As you can see, it is most versatile. We have supplied you with an ample number of vermin of different sorts. They are in cages there at the rear of the laboratory. I believe you have everything else you need.
2: You mean this is all?
3: Duplicate these two products, if you can.
2: Okay. And we'll let you know the moment we finish.
3: Yes. Do that.
1: I didn't like the way he looked when he said that. There was a catch to all this somewhere, but I didn't have time to think about where it might be. Cambridge and I went to work on our project at once. It wasn't nearly as hard as it should have been. Within 4 days, we summoned Plorovash back to the lab.
3: Do you mean to say you have finished already?
1: Naturally. Stay where you are, Plorovash. I want to show you something. All right, Cambridge, activate the trap.
2: Check.
1: All right, stand back. I'm going to open the cages.
3: Oh, no, don't. Those vermin, they'll be everywhere.
1: Too late. Here they come.
2: Oh, but you're
3: mad. But they'll be everywhere. Close that door.
1: Stand where you are and watch. You see? See that?
3: But this is impossible. All running to the same place.
2: Our trap. Look at that. They're in. Every last one of them.
3: Remarkable.
1: Yeah. We've improved on your model. We've built a better trap. Your model only deals with one species at a time. Ours handles every variety.
3: It really is rather surprising.
2: I suppose now you want to know about the depilator.
1: That was easy, you know. With the equipment you gave us, chemical analysis is a snap. But I'm afraid we've improved on the original model here, too.
3: You have? In what way?
2: Used at the proper strength, this depilatory of ours can last indefinitely. The effect seems to be permanent.
3: Indeed. This is a fairly impressive performance, gentlemen. You may be interested to know that your counterparts on Earth have also passed their first two tests successfully.
1: Oh, well, good for them. So, it all depends on the third test then, huh?
3: It does indeed. Shall we have that one now?
2: Why waste time? Is that it? That thing on rollers that you've got covered up back there?
3: Yes. Permit me to remove that cover.
1: Ah, a machine of some kind. I recognize a type of piston valve, relays, tubes, rods.
3: Let me plug it in for you. Here's the outlet. Now, I press the starting button. So.
2: What does it do?
3: Suppose you remove the plug from the outlet.
1: All right.
2: There. Hey, it's still going.
3: Gentlemen, this is our power source. We use it for transportation and similar things. Duplicate it. This is your third problem.
2: Well, we'll give it a try.
3: I shall be most interested in the results. Most interested. Good day.
1: Cheers. Well, Cambridge, the machine's still going.
2: Yeah, I see.
1: I wonder, can we build a perpetual motion machine?

0: Well, it was a challenge, all right. A greater challenge than either of us had anticipated in our wildest dreams. Our heads reeled with the enormity of the ideas. But we worked and worked. I don't even know how long it was, but I think it was about 3 weeks. Finally, we summoned Plorvash, and he came into the laboratory to see our model and his side by side, both humming away with no plugs in the wall. There it is.
1: You have actually done it?
0: Yes. It's been running a week now, and it shows no signs of slowing down.
1: It actually works, but how?
2: A complex hyperspace function. We're making a full report, of course. I hope you realize this is quite a stunt in gravology.
0: We didn't think we could do it until we had to, so we did.
1: I didn't think you could do it either. This little box on our model, have you examined it yet?
2: No, that nearly threw us. Apparently it's tightly sealed. We didn't waste time getting it open. We bypassed that. But what is the darn thing anyway?
1: That, gentlemen, is our power source.
0: Your what?
1: A photoelectric amplifier that should keep the model running for, another 2 weeks. Then?
0: Then what?
1: Don't you see? We do not have a perpetual motion machine. We have hoaxed you into inventing one for us.
0: What?
1: We didn't really think you could. It took our best minds to rig up a model convincing enough to fool you.
2: Well, I'll be...
0: That does it. That invalidates the whole agreement. Well, now that we're through, we'll take our machine and go back to Earth.
1: I am afraid that is not possible.
0: What?
1: By a statute in effect here for more than 700 years, any research done in a government lab is automatically the property of the Domerangi government. I am sorry, but I shall have to confiscate your project, gentlemen.
2: We'll see about that.
1: Furthermore, we are forced to confiscate you yourselves. We need you to instruct us on how to build these machines.
0: Plorvash, Earth won't let you pull a trick like that. This is cause for war.
1: I doubt it. Why should a terrible war come about for the custody of two men?
0: I demand to see our consul.
1: Of course. That is your right, I suppose. I will arrange it.
0: Well, there it was. Now that it was too late, I knew what the cause of my uneasy feeling was. The consul from Earth was a white-haired, sturdy gentleman with a ruddy face and a suave manner. He came to see us in our hotel room that same evening.
3: Now, please, rest assured we shall make every effort to extricate you. Do you realize what immense scientific prestige you've given to Earth?
4: Fat lot of good that does us now.
3: Well, authorities on Earth have kept me informed on the progress of the two Domerangi. They got through the first two projects as easily as you two did.
0: We already know that. What of it?
3: Well, now, this is the delicate part of the whole affair. I hate to put it into words, but, in fact, the people on the Earth end of this deal had much the same idea as the Domerangi.
5: You mean another double cross? They put them to work on perpetual motion, too?
3: No, not quite. They rigged up a phony anti-gravity machine and told them to duplicate it.
0: Good night. What happened?
3: Nothing yet. I'm told they're working on it very hard. Sooner or later, if they're at all as clever as you two, perhaps they'll hit on it. You'll just have to be patient and sweat it out until they do, and we can make an even exchange.
5: Well, of all the cockeyed situations, you mean we have to wait until they invent anti-gravity?
3: Well, that's the general idea. In the meanwhile, as I say, I will insist that you be shown every courtesy here on Domerang.
0: Well, they may never discover a workable anti-gravity. Then what happens to us?
5: Wait a minute.
0: Yeah?
5: Marner.
0: Yeah?
5: You know anything about tensor applications and gravitational fields?
0: What are you driving at?
5: I'm thinking of the ideal lab setup they gave us. Do you think those two Domerangi on Earth would mind taking credit for someone else's anti-gravity theory if they were approached properly?
0: Hey, that's right. They must be as anxious to get home as we are.
3: Say, what in the world are you talking about?
0: Consul, would you be above a bit of smuggling, diplomatic immunity and all that?
3: Well, now, I don't know.
5: We build the anti-gravity machine. You smuggle it to Earth and slip it to the Domerangi. Then use it as a talking point for a trade. Well, what do you say?
3: Well, I admit, it does seem the only way out. Very well, gentlemen, I'll do my very best. But there seems to be just one hitch.
5: What's that?
3: You still have to invent that anti-gravity machine.
6: Oh, we'll invent it all right, because you see, we have to. Come on, Cambridge. Let's get to work.

0: Fred Collins again. I'll have another word about X-1 in just a moment.
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0: 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Galaxy Magazine's science editor, Willie Lay, discusses medical problems of space travel in the current issue of Galaxy. Read Willie Lay's article as well as the many thought-provoking stories similar to tonight's tale of fiction based on facts of the future. Galaxy Magazine, on your newsstand today. 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This is Fred Collins speaking.
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0: 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Here's an episode of NBC University Theater, which originally aired Sunday, July 16th, 1950, 76 years ago today. Its title, The Treasure of Franchard.
1: This is the NBC Theater. From the NBC Theater in Hollywood, we bring you an hour-length drama as mellow and pleasant as a warm September day. The Treasure of Franchard by Robert Louis Stevenson. 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Here now, The Treasure of Franchard by Robert Louis Stevenson.
2: Ladies and gentlemen, this concludes the equestrian portion of our little show.
3: Glad to hear it.
4: When are we going to get the clown?
3: When's the clown coming on?
2: Now, at this time, it is our usual custom to introduce our star attraction, Dublin Dan the Clown, who is, without a doubt, without contradiction, one of the foremost comic artists in the state of California today.
3: Well, where is he?
4: Yeah, we want to see him.
2: Now, I understand you folks here in Mountain Meadow have expressed considerable interest in this famous comedian. Therefore, I am sorry to announce that Dublin Dan will not appear this evening.
3: Why not, mister?
4: Where is he?
2: Due to the exigencies of show business, that is to say, I reckon us circus folks are human beings the same as yourselves. And the fact is, Dan took sick this afternoon, and right this minute, he's up to Miss Crabtree's boarding house waiting for the doctor.
3: I paid my money to see the clown.
4: He ain't got no right to go and get sick.
3: What about our money?
2: If you will all step outside the tent, I'll see that each and every dollar is refunded.
4: We'll step outside the tent.

0: Good evening, Mrs. Crabtree.
1: Well, Doc, you here already?
0: Well, I thought this might be a case for hurry, so I came as quickly as I could.
1: Oh, Grace, you must have. You still got your nightcap on.
0: Hmm? Oh, so I have.
1: You're a character, Doc. Everybody says so.
0: Yes, everybody in this town says I'm loco. Right to my face at that. Well, aren't you going to let me in?
1: Oh, the patient ain't in here. Wait till I get this lantern. I'll take you to him. Come on, south this way.
0: Well, I thought the patient was one of your boarders.
1: It's one of them circus fellers. Always let show folks sleep in the barn. I won't have him in the house.
0: But, Mrs. Crabtree, I was told this man was dying.
1: He's dying all right. You'll see.
0: But why isn't he being looked to?
1: Come on, help me shove this door. He's up above in the hail off.
0: I say, how come you didn't send for me sooner?
1: Well, I sent first for Doc Smathers, but he'd have gone over to Rabbit Creek to set a feller's leg.
0: Oh, I see.
1: So then I says, how about Doc the Hermit?
0: The Hermit? Madam, I'm a married man. Who ever heard of a married hermit?
1: It's because you're so high-toned. You never come to town and associate with folks.
0: Well, I used to be a doctor, and lately I've been devoting myself exclusively to a pharmacopoeia I'm compiling.
1: Some kind of book?
0: It's an historical dictionary of medicine.
1: You don't say. Now, look, Doc, we got to climb this old rickety ladder to get up to the loft. You think it'll carry your weight?
0: Is that the only way up?
1: Afraid so.
0: Then I guess it's going to have to do. Medical science calls, and I must obey. After you, madam.

0: You're right. This fellow won't last very long.
1: Should I bring the lantern any closer?
0: No. It'll do where it is.
1: He was a clown. No more somersaults for him, I reckon.
0: No more.
1: Friends all packed off and left him, too.
0: Oh, it's a pity. Poor old man. All of them gone away.
1: Yep, except for that one.
0: Hmm? Which one?
1: Up there, sitting in the hay.
0: Oh, bless my soul. Has he been there all this time?
1: It's just the boy.
0: Boy? I thought it was a ghost for sure. He's pale enough to be a ghost and thin enough. Is this your father, boy? Can't he talk?
1: He can't or won't. Been sitting there for hours and not a word.
0: Boy? Do you want to be beaten?
2: No, sir.
0: Well, then answer my question. Is this your father?
2: No, sir. He's my boss. I work for him.
0: Well, I'm sorry to tell you, son, but your boss is done for.
2: I know it. I'm glad.
0: Glad? You mean you don't feel sorry?
2: No, sir. I always hated him.
1: What kind of talk is that?
0: Quite so. That's not a good answer. Everybody should be fond of the dying, or at least pretend to be.
2: I hated him. I always will.
0: How old are you, boy?
2: I don't know.
0: You know about children, Mrs. Crabtree. How old would you say he was?
1: Oh, 11 or 12, maybe. Small for his age.
0: He's old enough to think about death.
1: Of course he is.
0: Son, when I think that in a few hours the speech of this man will be silenced, the breath extinct, and even his shadow vanished from the wall, why, even I, who never knew him, and this lady here, who knew him only as a guest, are touched with sympathy. Now, surely he deserves some pity from you.
2: You didn't know him. He was a bad man.
1: You see? It's a little hidden, Doc. Them show folks are all alike. No souls, no interiors.
0: What's your name, young fella?
2: David.
0: Haven't you any other name?
2: No, sir.
0: What do you do for your living?
2: I'm a tumbler.
1: He's an acrobat. Help the clown with the juggling.
0: Did you do ever anything else, my boy, except tumble?
2: Before I learned that, I used to steal.
0: To steal?
1: Did you hear that?
0: Well, you're a nice little fellow, I must say.
2: Oh, I don't steal anymore. Only when I have to.
0: You better turn this boy over to the Methodist preacher. May not be too late to save his soul. Well, say good night.
1: Well, thanks for coming, Doc.
0: Good night, young fellow.
2: Goodbye, sir.

0: John, wake up. Wake up, John.
1: Oh, what's the matter, Annie?
0: I thought you were an early riser.
1: Well, I am, my dear. I do my best thinking in the morning.
0: Well, you're late today. John, look out that window.
1: Hmm? Oh, you wish me to admire the sunrise?
0: I want you to look at the...
1: Annie, what's really remarkable about that tree?
0: Well, there's a boy sitting in it eating our cherries.
1: No.
0: Yes. Now, put on your trousers and chase him away.
1: Boy in the tree? Huh. Bless my soul, so there is.

0: You there. Boy in the tree. You come down.
1: Yes, sir.
0: Let me help you. I put your foot on my shoulder. That's it. Now, jump. There. So, it's you, is it?
1: Yes, sir.
0: How's your master this morning?
1: He's dead.
0: It's too bad. That's no excuse for you to rob my tree, is it?
1: No, sir.
0: I see you rise early in the morning. Is that a regular practice with you?
1: Yes, sir.
0: Seems to me you have the vices of a philosopher. Why do you get up early?
1: I don't know.
0: Is it to admire the sunrise? Why do you like the morning?
1: It's quiet, and I have nothing to do, and I feel good.
0: Seems you have a taste for feeling good. But you also have a taste for stealing, and the two are incompatible.
1: You mean it's bad to steal?
0: That's the general opinion, yes.
1: But, sir, I mean the way I used to steal. It's all right, isn't it, to steal a loaf of bread when you're hungry?
0: No, it's not.
1: I know what's right and wrong, because a preacher told me once, and he was real kind. But it seems like when you're hungry and you're going to get a licking, well, it's a different thing to steal.
0: My boy, you astonish me. What do you think your preacher would say?
1: I guess he wouldn't like it, but I figure God would understand.
0: God?
1: Because God made me hungry in the first place.
0: Little boy, I said you had the vices of philosophy. If you begin to display the virtues, too, then I must leave you.
1: I'm sorry.
0: Well, you're not a boy at all. You're a monster.
1: Am I? Why?
0: I hate all strange things and all strange people. You're the strangest little boy I've ever met. You understand?
1: Yes, sir.
0: So, now you go and get out of my orchard and don't let me catch you here again.
1: Yes, sir. But, sir...
0: Well?
1: Aren't you a very strange gentleman?
0: Oh, wait till I get my breath. Oh, what a remarkable child you are. I didn't know such boys as you existed. Do you know that I've disliked children all my life?
1: Have you?
0: I'd no idea there were philosophers among them.
1: Am I a philosopher?
0: Of course you are. You see things clearly. You answer Twet's questions truthfully, and you've no idea how few grown-ups can do the same.
1: Is that so?
0: Oh, what a morning this is. What an experience for me, for both of us. It's like a lover's meeting. Oh, no, don't look sad.
1: It's just that I don't understand you.
0: I'm afraid I've frightened you with my enthusiasm.
1: Oh, no, sir, you haven't.
0: Oh, yes, I have. I frighten people. Well, here, eat a pear. Then go down to the grape arbor by the river. In the meantime, I'll go have breakfast with my wife. Oh, poor creature, what a blow this will be to her.
1: How do you mean?
0: Never mind. Go eat some grapes and wait by the landing till I come. Do you hear?
1: Yes, sir.
0: Don't run away. Promise I won't be long. By the way, what'd you say your name was?
1: David.
0: That's right. David.

0: I discipline that boy severely, very severely. It's a fortunate thing, Annie. This coffee's excellent, by the way. A very fortunate... Pass me some honey, if you please.
1: Yes, dear. What is this fortunate thing?
0: Thank you. That we have no children.
1: Ah. Mm-hmm.
0: Children, my dear, are the last word of human imperfection. Health flies before them. They cry. They put vexatious questions. They demand to be fed, to be washed, to be educated, to have their little noses blown. Then when the time comes, they break our hearts as I break this piece of sugar. A little more cream, Annie, if you please. Thank you.
1: You're quite right, John. We're lucky to have no children.
0: Exactly. Oh, it was certainly wise of me never to become a father.
1: Isn't it just like you? To take credit for something you couldn't help.
0: Well, my dear, we could have adopted one, I suppose.
1: Oh, never. Not with my consent. If the child were my own flesh and blood, I wouldn't say no, but to take another person's indiscretion on my shoulders, oh, no. I've got too much sense.
0: Oh, we both had. And I'm all the better pleased because...
1: Because what?
0: Because I found the right person and I shall adopt him this morning.
1: John, is this a joke?
0: I never thought to have a son of my own. And last night I found it.
1: John, you don't mean that you...
0: Oh, no. Don't alarm yourself, Annie. There's no drop of my blood in him, as far as I know.
1: Oh.
0: It's his mind, my darling. His mind that calls me father.
1: His... But what about my mind?
0: Oh, he'll disturb you very much, Annie. You'll never understand him, and he'll never understand you.
1: Oh, dear.
0: Oh, you perceive I'm announcing a calamity for you, but it's all settled.
1: Oh, John, how can you?
0: Now, don't give way to tears after a meal, Annie. You'll give yourself indigestion.
1: You know how willing I am to humor you in all your notions. But really, now, John, this is just...
0: Annie, dear, who was it asked me to leave San Francisco? Who made me give up cards and roulette and strong liquor and all that was my life before I knew you? Annie, have I been faithful?
1: Yes.
0: Have I been obedient?
1: Yes.
0: Have I borne my doom with cheerfulness?
1: Oh, yes, John, but are you sure? You say you only met him last night. He may be the worst of scoundrels.
0: No, I don't think so. But I have a plan. I'll take him on as a stable boy. If he steals, if he grumbles, if he disobeys, I'll see I was mistaken. I'll recognize him for no son of mine and send him tramping.
1: Well, you'll never do it when the time comes. I know your soft heart. Oh, never mind. Where's the boy?
0: In the arbor, eating grapes. So want another breakfast, I dare say. I'll bring him to you as soon as I finish this biscuit. Pass me the honey pot, if you please.

0: It's only me, David. Sit down again. My, it's a pretty river, isn't it?
1: Yes, sir.
0: Well, your boss is dead, right?
1: Right.
0: And you're not old enough to earn a proper living for yourself. You don't want to steal, do you?
1: No, sir.
0: All right, then. I offer you your food and clothes, and I'll teach you your lessons in the evening, and I have an old horse and buggy that you'll have to keep in order.
1: Yes, sir.
0: No wages. But if you ever take a notion to leave, the door will be open. I'll give you $20 to start yourself in the world.
1: Well, it's very kind of you.
0: Now, don't hurry yourself to answer.
1: I'll be very glad to stay here, sir. And I'll try to be useful.

0: Here he is. This is David. Now, both of you try to like each other for my sake, hmm?
1: Oh, he's very pretty. Will you come kiss me like a nice little fellow?
0: No. Why, you address this young philosopher as if he were an infant.
1: Oh.
0: He must be spoken to with respect. Mustn't be kissed and Georgie-porgied like an ordinary child.
1: I only said it to please you, John, but I'll try to do better from now on.
0: Well, I'm sure you meant well. I want him to feel at home here, Annie. Don't embarrass him. See what a dignified child he is.
1: I'm sorry.
0: Really, Annie, your conduct is so idiotic sometimes.
1: Yes, John. How do you do, young man? Let us shake hands.
2: Yes, ma'am. Thank you, ma'am.
0: Yes, better. Do try if it's possible for a woman to understand these things. Of course it isn't, and I waste my breath. But do try to hold your tongue as much as possible. Follow my example and you'll do all right.
1: Yes, John. Now, suppose you step outside for a while and let me have a talk with my new son.
0: Well, I don't see why I should.
1: Please, John, do as I say for once.
0: Very well. But no sentiment while I'm gone. No tears, no kissing, none of that.
1: Yes, yes. Now, run along.
0: I'll be right outside.
1: There. He's gone. You're not afraid of me. Are you, David?
2: No, ma'am.
1: You mustn't be surprised or frightened by my husband's manners. You know he's the kindest man in the world. But he's so clever, sometimes difficult to understand. But you'll soon grow used to him.
2: Yes.
1: And then you'll just love him. Because nobody can help that. And as for me, well, you can be sure I'll try to make you happy. I'll not bother you at all. I think we should be good friends, you and I. I'm not clever, but I'm very good-natured. Now, will you give me a kiss?
2: Oh, yes, ma'am.
1: There. My little son.

0: Annie, where's the boy?
1: He's out in the stable yard. Do you see him?
0: Oh, yes. Doing his horse and carriage duty.
1: He keeps that buggy shining.
0: It's a fine boy. Fine mind, fine manners. Oh, we were right to keep him. Don't you think?
1: Yes.
0: Oh, what do you mean by that?
1: I said nothing.
0: But you meant something. Out with it. What do you mean?
1: Well, I think we were right to keep him, only...
0: Only?
1: We love him very much. It's wonderful for us. But, John, do you think he's happy?
0: Why, certainly he is. I'm going to take him for our customary afternoon walk. Now, let's see. What shall I lecture him on today, Economics, perhaps. David?
2: I'm coming.
0: Come along like a good disciple. I shall lead you by the green pastures.

0: Well, here we are at the top. Let's sit and rest a while, hmm?
1: Let's.
0: Oh, what is so rare as a day in June? Look at that river. Blue as heaven. Then over that way, Silver Plume Falls, the highest cataract this side of Yosemite.
1: I can't see it from here. Must be too far up the canyon.
0: And down there behind the trees, that's the town, Mountain Meadow.
1: It looks so small.
0: Yes, small enough now, but 20 years ago it was thriving. Full of gold hunters, gamblers, dance hall girls.
1: It was?
0: And desperados shooting up the place.
1: Honest?
0: See? Things used to be exciting around here.
1: It's pretty quiet now.
0: Yes. Nothing but a sleepy little village. But it was rough and ready once, and it was rich.
1: It was?
0: Perhaps that's why I like the place so much. Have I told you that I was once rich?
1: I don't think so. I don't think I'd have forgotten.
0: Well, I was. When I first came west, I made a mint of money. Then, when I went to San Francisco and developed an interest in the Wheel of Fortune, I lost every penny I'd saved.
1: All of it?
0: Well, perhaps not all. I had a little put aside, invested. That's what I'm living on now.
1: I'm sorry you lost your money.
0: Yeah. Sorry? Well, why are you sorry? Boy, I prefer my present modest income to my former wealth. I make wine with the grapes in my own vineyard. I have good food, good air, the fields and forests to walk in. Got my house, admirable wife, and a boy I cherish like a son. Now, could I ask for more?
1: No, sir.
0: Now, if I were rich, still be living in San Francisco. Instead of good homemade wine, I'd be drinking whiskey. Very unwholesome stuff, and bad for the innards.
1: Yes, sir.
0: If I went back to that wicked city, I'd ruin myself gambling, or I'd flirt and break poor Annie's heart with countless infidelities.
1: Don't you ever think sometimes you'd like to go back just for a visit?
0: Well, now that you mention it, sometimes I do. Sometimes temptation gets the upper hand, and I long for a little high-stake poker game in one of those Barbary Coast saloons. When I go back and wallow in the mire.
1: You do?
0: Yes. So you keep an eye on me, David. On those days, I'm not to be trusted. Watch me, and if you ever see me buy a railroad ticket for San Francisco, don't hesitate. Wreck the train if necessary, but stop me. Stop me by any means. Oh, any extremity were better than for me to reach San Francisco alive. Remember that.
1: Yes, sir. I'll remember.
0: And see that you do.
1: But is it always bad to be rich? Can't you use money for a good purpose, too?
0: Theory, yes, but never works out that way. I mean, just to possess the stuff is corrupting.
1: Oh.
0: New desires spring up, and silly taste for luxury eats the heart out of pleasure. It's quite a good phrase. Use it in my book.
1: Do you think you'd be better off if you had less money? I mean, less than you have right now.
0: Why, certainly not.
1: Why?
0: Because I for my present life, for my present income. And it's best for a man of my age to have regular habits.
1: Oh, I see.
0: Now, let's go home, hmm? Soon be time for supper. And when I passed through the kitchen this afternoon, Annie was making blueberry pie.
2: David, what are you thinking about this morning?
1: About Doc.
2: Oh?
1: I was talking to Shorty Brown, the stage driver, and he was saying your brother took away Doc's money, all that was left, and invested it for him.
2: Oh, that's a lie, every word. It was my cousin, Cornelius, that did it.
1: And did he make Doc promise never to come back to San Francisco?
2: Oh, certainly not. I did that. Cornelius is a banker. He sort of keeps an eye on the remainder of our money, and he sends us some when we need it.
1: Do you suppose Doc wants to go back and live in the city?
2: Oh, I don't know. He never said so. Sometimes I get scared blue for fear he might.
1: Why?
2: Well, wouldn't it for a man with his habits to come to total ruin?
1: You like it better here, don't you?
2: Oh, yes. I'm going to be here. It's so safe. I have him all to myself. And now, David, that he's got you to educate. And his pharmacopoeia to work on. Maybe he'll always want to stay.
1: Do you know where we're going this afternoon, Doc and me?
2: No, where?
1: Well, I'm going to hitch up the buggy, and we're going to drive up the Sugar Pine Canyon to find leaves and plants for the farmy cupia.
2: Oh, well, are you now? What next?
1: Is he nearly finished writing the book?
2: Oh, bless his old heart. He's been working on that thing for years, cutting out bits of paper and pinning weeds to them and making notes. I don't suppose he'll ever finish writing that book. But doesn't he have a grand time?

0: Come on, Myra.
1: Yep.
0: I don't suppose you've ever been to Franchard, have you, David?
2: No, I never have.
0: Well, that's where we're heading. In the woods, there's the ruins of an old mission chapel built in the Spanish days. It was destroyed when the Indian uprising came.
2: The same one that burned the town?
0: The same, but that's not all of the story, no. Priests knew there was danger, so they hid the sacred vessels, things like golden cups and chalices. Priceless, they're supposed to be.
2: And they hid them?
0: Yes. They've never been found.
2: Did people look for them?
0: Oh, of course they did. Tell you what happened to me. Back in 51, when the rush for gold was going strong, I was in this forest digging near the ruins, and my spade hit something.
2: What was it?
0: Oh, it was a metal coffer, like a strong box. And I thought I'd found the treasure, sure. I opened it up, but it was only some priestly robes. And then what do you think? They turned to dust while I was looking at them. What do you think of that?
2: Yeah, I'd like to have seen them change to dust, but otherwise I wouldn't care.
0: What do you mean? Not care about a treasure?
2: No, sir, I wouldn't want it. It's only money. It would do harm.
0: Oh, come, that's philosophy and very fine, but it's not the point right now. Besides, it's not only money. Why, there are works of art involved. These things were beautifully carved in solid gold.
2: I don't care. I wouldn't want them. Why, they might do people harm. You said so yourself.
0: Never mind what I said. Now, don't go quoting my words back to me out of all logical connection like a parrot.
2: At any rate, we want nothing to do with it.
0: Who, Myra? Who? Here's where we stop. There. I can see the ruins over there through the trees. Thought, while I went looking for herbs and specimens, you might amuse yourself digging for treasure, but you disappoint me, David. I see you have no sense of adventure or romance. So, let's let you stay here and guard the lunch.
2: All right, sir.
0: Now, don't look so forlorn. I didn't mean to scold you. Keep forgetting how seriously you take things. Don't you ever smile?
2: Oh, yes, I like to smile. I'm very fond of jokes.
0: Beats me what use you were to a circus clown. I've never seen you smile. Look, David, you can take a snooze in the shade on that clump of ferns, and the bees will hum you to sleep. I'll come by and wake you by and by.
2: Yes, sir.
0: All right, then. Pleasant dreams.

0: David. David, boy, wake up.
1: What is it? What's the matter?
0: Come with me.
1: Your face is white. You're sick.
0: Come quickly. I've found it.
1: A specimen?
0: Yes, a specimen. I'll show you where it's planted. Quick now, follow me. Yeah. Yeah, this way. It's just ahead here, in this clearing. Yeah. There. There now. Here's the plant, and I'll show you one of the roots.
1: What? It's a plate.
0: Nonsense. It's a coach and horses. It's a mansion on Nob Hill. It's your college education.
1: A dirty old platter covered with earth?
0: Look, David, I plucked away a pad of moss from between these boulders and found a crevice. And when I looked inside, what do you think I saw?
1: I don't know.
0: I saw San Francisco. I saw my wife shining with diamonds, and I saw you and your future.
1: But what is it?
0: What is it? It's the treasure of Franchard. And I found it. Shh. Just be quiet. Here. Now, look what's here. Flagon. Candlesticks. Here, and see this. It's a casket full of gold pieces. Doubloons and guineas and louis d'ors. Look at them.
1: This means you're rich again, I suppose.
0: Rich? Rich is a potentate. Rich beyond dreams. Hey. Oh, this is childish. We're losing precious time. Go bring the buggy close to the road and be careful no one sees you.
1: But why? We found it. Isn't it ours?
0: It's ours in this sense that it's nobody else's. But the government might have some claim. Or if somebody was to steal it from us, we'd have no claim at all.
1: But, sir...
0: So run for your life. And remember, if you meet anyone, not a whisper.
1: Yes, sir.
0: We'll go home by way of Gold City. There's an office where I can telegraph Cornelius.
1: Annie's cousin?
0: Yes. He's an idiot. Not creative or poetic like you and me, but he does know commerce. He's just the one to help us dispose of these trinkets.
1: But, sir...
0: Run, I say. Are you still here, David? Never mind the lunch that Annie packed. I'll buy you beefsteak when we get to town. Yes, and I might have a taste or two of whiskey. What'd you say, David?
1: Nothing.
0: Huh. We're rolling in money. Positively rolling in it. Well, say something, boy. Don't just stand there looking pained. Well, does my inconsistency shock you? That's it, huh? Well, then, the word for you is fiddle-dee-dee. Farewell, beautiful forest. Though called to other scenes, I shall ne'er forget thee. Farewell to my snoozing, countrified existence. The road is open to success, wealth, honor, renown. Boy, fetch my chariot. The world is mine.

From Hollywood, the NBC Theater is bringing you a dramatization of The Treasure of Franchard by Robert Louis Stevenson. We will resume with Act Two after a brief pause for station identification.

0: remember sweet Betsy from Pike. Cross the high mountain with her lover, Ike. What's the matter, Dave? Truthful Dave. Don't you like my singing?
1: No, Doc. Not very much this evening.
0: Oh, that's right. Always an honest answer.
1: Look, Doc. Annie's got all the lamps lighted and the door wide open.
0: Who, Myra? So she has. Oh, poor old Annie. Must have worried about us, huh? Look, I'll take care of the unhitching, and you hustle in and tell Annie the good news. You want to do that?
1: Yes, sir.
0: All right, go on then. Skedaddle.

0: Wait till you get your breath.
1: And all he talked about was San Francisco.
0: Yeah.
1: San Francisco. And he went running in and out of all the stores, leaving me on the buggy seat.
0: Oh, gracious me.
1: Wait till you see the presents he's been buying.
0: What?
1: And every time he bought something new to the buggy, he went back into the saloon.
0: Shh, shh. I hear him coming.
2: Annie. Oh, Annie, aren't you glad? Darling, we're rich. We're rich all over again.
0: John, you've been drinking.
2: Oh, of course I have, my beauty. But I found the treasure. And here are the first fruits.
0: Now, what have you there?
2: Piece of silk to make you a dress. And a feather to go on your hat.
0: What? Then it's really true?
2: And a box of cigars for myself. And a fishing rod for Dave. And guess what? Champagne to wash down our supper.
0: I can't believe it.
2: Kiss me, Annie.
0: Oh, John.
2: Goodbye, Mountain Meadow. This grimy episode is over. The butterfly unfolds his painted wings.
0: Oh, John.
2: Tomorrow Cornelius is coming. In a week, we'll be in San Francisco, happy at last. And you shall wear jewels as big as hen's eggs.
1: No, sir, please. You mustn't go back. You mustn't.
2: Oh, don't you worry, Dave. We can take you with us. Let's bring our treasure in piece by piece, huh? We can dine off gold plates tonight if we have a mind to. But first, I'm going to open the wine to toast this glorious occasion. Some glasses, Annie?
0: Yes, right on the table.
2: Think I haven't tasted this lovely stuff in nearly 7 years. Help yourself, Annie.
0: Oh, gets in my nose.
2: Here's to your health, my dear.

0: Oh, delicious supper, Annie. You surpassed yourself.
1: I couldn't eat another mouthful.
0: And I shouldn't drink another glassful, but I will. Where's David gone?
1: Well, I don't know. I thought he was sitting here.
0: While we were piping our dreams, he slipped out the door.
1: Oh, he's disgusted with us, being so greedy.
0: Well, where can he be?
1: Oh, look, I see him. Come here to the window.
0: Where?
1: Sitting on the landing, watching the river go by.
0: Now, there's a remarkable fellow, Annie. You know, something of the genius in him. At a time like this, most boys would be shouting and running about, making plans to spend the money, but he prefers to drink the night air and look at the moon.
1: He didn't smile. He didn't smile once all evening.
0: Yes, I know. Very mysterious. I wonder what goes on in that mind of his.
2: Gone, I tell you. The treasure's gone. Every scrap of it. We're
1: John,
2: paupers once again.
1: John, tell us calmly. What has happened?
2: Well, last thing before I went to bed, I locked them up in the dining room cupboard.
1: Are you sure?
2: Of course I am. Rose again at 5 o'clock, and there it was, broken open. David, what do you know of this?
1: John, don't blame him. How would he know?
2: Compose yourself, Annie. Command your feelings.
1: Oh, whatever shall we do?
2: Do? Do? Why, we will remain perfectly calm. That's what we'll do while I investigate this crime. Now,
1: you'll have to tell us how.
2: All right. We shall proceed by induction. Annie, do you know anything that can help us?
1: No, John.
2: Are you, David?
3: No.
2: Good. All right. Then we can turn at once to the material evidence. You know, I was born to be a detective. I have the systematic spirit.
1: Yes, John.
2: Yes. First, violence has been employed. The cupboard door was broken open.
1: Yes.
2: Second, here's the instrument, one of our own table knives, which seems to indicate no preparation on the part of the gang, if gang it was.
1: That's true.
2: Thirdly, I observe that nothing has been removed except the dishware, chalices, and the money box. In other words, the treasure itself. Now, that's clever. Shows intelligence. A desire to avoid legal consequences.
1: Oh,
2: you can bet this is no ordinary criminal we're dealing with. We undoubtedly have in our neighborhood a retired stagecoach robber from the days of 49.
1: Oh, now, honestly, John, how can you expect me to believe that?
2: Annie, dear, you must not interrupt. Did you put on the coffee?
1: Yes, John.
2: Oh, think we might have breakfast out under the arbor. I think more clearly out there, don't I? David, come along.
1: I'll bring out the breakfast right away.
2: Thank you, Annie. Oh, this has been a terrible shock. One from which I shall not soon recover, but you must admit, I'm bearing up bravely.

0: dear. Hmm? Here's Cornelius. He's just arrived.
1: Good morning, John.
2: Oh, Cornelius, sit down. Have some coffee.
3: No, thank you. I took the morning train to Badgerville and came the rest of the way by carriage. But Annie tells me I might have saved the trip.
2: Yes, Cornelius, our fortune was made and unmade overnight. Our windfall has been stolen.
3: A good piece of luck for you. If you'd gone to San Francisco with your pockets full, you'd have played ducks and drakes with a lot of it in 3 months' time.
2: Now,
3: your
2: Cornelius...
3: own reserve fund would have followed. And you'd have come to me in a procession like the last
0: now,
3: time.
0: Now, there's no need to speak of that.
3: I saved what I could for you then. But I give you warning. Annie, you can weep and John can argue. But it won't work a second time. I've told you so before.
2: Yes, you have. You've told us often. But since we no longer have our bonanza, we don't need your advice on how to spend it.
3: Bonanza, indeed. Might have been worthless.
2: Pardon me, Cornelius, but I'm not entirely ignorant of these matters. And these articles were pure, solid gold.
3: I wouldn't take your word for it. You're a man of rosy views. But this robbery is peculiar. Who was in the house last night?
2: None but ourselves.
3: And this young gentleman sitting with his mouth closed?
2: He too.
3: Well, and if it's a fair question, who is he?
2: Say good morning to Cornelius, David.
4: Good morning.
2: This is David. He combines the functions of a son and a stable boy. He began as the latter, but he rose rapidly. And he is, I may say, the greatest comfort of our lives.
0: Yes, he is. He's a godsend.
3: Ha! And previous to becoming one of you?
2: Oh, he lived a remarkable life. Beginning with circus tramps and thieves.
3: Thieves? Did you say thieves?
0: Oh, now, Cornelius. There's no point in suspecting the boy.
3: Young man, did you ever steal?
4: Yes, sir.
3: Well, you listen to that.
2: Well, David is a teller of the truth.
0: He has never told a lie. He's the best of boys.
3: Never told a lie. Very strange. Give me your attention, my young friend. You knew about this treasure.
2: He helped to bring it home.
3: John, all I ask of you is that you hold your tongue.
2: Very well.
3: I mean to question this boy. And if you're so certain of his innocence, you can afford to let him answer for himself. Now, boy, you knew where the treasure was put.
4: Yes, sir.
3: You say you used to be a thief.
4: Yes, sir.
3: Then it was you who stole these things. You know it, and you dare not deny it. Look me in the face. Raise your sneaking eyes and answer.
4: No, no,
0: Cornelius,
4: no.
0: You're a brute. I'm ashamed of you.
2: Quick, after him, Annie. He mustn't run away.
0: Yes, John, yes.
2: Cornelius, if you weren't my wife's cousin and I weren't pacifistic, I'd give you a thrashing.
3: Oh, for heaven's sake, man. You telegraph me to leave my business and come down here on yours. I come. You say, find the thief. Well, I found him. You've no right to take offense.
2: Yeah, I grant that. But even if the boy had come and told me himself, I wouldn't believe him. And if I did believe, my trust in him is so great, I would conclude he acted for the best.
3: Simple-minded as ever. Well, I must be going. I've wasted enough of my time. If you recover your plunder from that thieving stable boy, bring it into my office for an estimate. In the meantime, I wish you'd let me sell your Turkish bonds.
2: Why should I?
3: You told me to buy them, so I did. But sooner or later, they're going to crash. And that will be the end of you. In fact, that's the main reason I came down. You never answer my letters.
2: I never read them.
3: Well, may I sell those bonds or not?
2: My dear Cornelius, I've never denied your ability in business. You may be the best banker in San Francisco, for all I know. However, you have only one limitation. You believe through thick and thin in one man's judgment. Your own.
3: All right, stick to your Turkish bonds and stick to your stable boy. Go to the devil your way and be done with it.
2: I certainly will.
3: Say goodbye to Annie for me and to the little sneak thief. And I won't come visiting again in a hurry either.
2: Goodbye, Cornelius. It's always pleasant to see you.

0: Well, my dear, what does he say?
1: Poor little fellow. I've been with him an hour. All he does is cry. Cry.
0: Well, did he say nothing?
1: Well, first he said he'd run away.
0: No.
1: Imagine if he'd left us. What would the treasure be to that? Awful old treasure. Look what it's done.
0: Oh, he's not going to run away.
1: Well, after he sobbed his heart out, he told me. He told me what he'd done.
0: Yeah?
1: He threw the treasure, plates and all, down the ravine near Silver Plume Falls.
0: Oh, my heavy heart. Well, that's the end of it.
1: Yes. It's gone. But he's still here. And he'll stay. That is, he's willing to stay on one condition.
0: What's that?
1: We're never to mention the matter, nor ever speak of the robbery again.
0: Well, it's a very painful circumstance. I mean, to ask me to remain silent about anything.
1: But you'll agree.
0: I'll go myself and reassure the boy. As far as I'm concerned, subject is closed. David? David, may I come in?
2: Yes, sir.
0: Oh, now, my boy. Well, no need to be down in the dumps. Well, this has been a most amusing episode. We're not a penny the worse off for it. In fact, we're better off. Why, I worshipped the golden calf and I was taught a lesson. See? Our philosophy's been exercised. Moreover, I have my cigars, and Annie has a new dress, and you have your fishing pole. Besides, we drank champagne last night. Ah, the glow of it still tingles my memory. Say, that gives me an idea. Well, we had a party to celebrate finding our fortune. We'll have another tonight to celebrate losing it.
1: Oh, John, that's a fine idea.
0: And you, David, are going to stay right here to help brighten up the homestead, aren't you?
2: Yes, sir, Doc. I'll try.
0: And as for the little burglary that happened last night...
1: John, you promised.
0: Oh, sorry, it slipped out. I was only going to say, Mum's the word, boy. Shh, Mum's the word.

0: Hear that wind? Wonder it doesn't blow the house down.
1: Oh, it stood this long. Stand a while longer. Annie, you look in on the boy?
0: Yes, he's fast asleep.
1: He worries me. See, Annie, it's still on his conscience. Now, if the boy came to me and made a proper confession and bosomed himself about the little incident, well, we'd have forgotten it long ago.
0: Yes, I suppose you're right.
1: Of course I'm right. Preys on him like a disease.
0: You coming to bed soon?
1: Oh, after a while, dear. Want to work a bit on my pharmacopoeia.
0: John, did you open that letter that came this morning?
1: Hmm? Letter?
0: Yes.
1: Oh, the letter from Cornelius. No, it's in the desk. There's no hurry, Annie.
0: Well, John, bring the lamp when you come.
1: Yes, I will.
0: And be sure to put the screen around the fire.
1: Yes, I
0: am. A night like this, I'm always frightened that the wind might blow live coals out on the floor.
1: Yes, sir.
0: Don't work too late. Good night, my dear.

0: Annie. Annie, wake up.
1: What is it, John?
0: I smell smoke. Listen, do you hear anything?
1: No.
0: I'll open the door.
1: John!
0: The house is afire, Annie. Quick, run down the back way to the garden. I'll wake up David.
1: Yes, John. Oh, dear. Where are they?
0: What are you doing?
1: Oh, I must put on a few clothes.
0: Nonsense, woman. Run, I tell you. Run for your life.

0: Well, there it goes. Our hearth, our home, every last stick of it. Well, David, have you nothing to say?
1: I wish it hadn't happened.
0: So do I. You express my feelings exactly. What's more, my life work, my pharmacopoeia has gone up in flames.
1: Oh, John.
0: There, Annie, I don't blame you for crying this once.
1: It's not the house.
0: No? Oh, you weep because my masterpiece is lost forever. But, well, I had no idea your interest in literature went this deep.
1: Oh, no, John, but you wouldn't let me dress. What am I to do?
0: Well, you must do like the rest of us. We'll go to Mrs. Crabtree's boarding house and ask for shelter.
1: But not like this, John. Not in a flannel nightdress.
0: Why not? Well, your modesty is commendable, Annie, but there's no choice, really. We must all three of us go in our nightgowns.
1: Well, I refuse. I refuse to be seen by townspeople in this garment.
0: You look extremely well.
1: Oh, now, John, you're a man. You can't understand my feelings. Well, I couldn't bear the humiliation of appearing in public like this.
0: Very well. There's an old pair of trousers hanging on the line. I thought to wear them myself, but you shall have them.
1: Oh, John.
0: Run, David, quick, and get them.
2: Hmm? Yes, sir. I will.
0: There, you see, my dear? It's nothing to worry about. Just follow my example. Well, you notice how calm I am? Even cheerful, and in the face of disaster. I'll begin drawing up plans for a new house in the morning. Oh, how fortunate you are to have married a philosopher.
1: Oh, John.
0: So, Cornelius, as you see, Mrs. Crabtree took us in and, well, we've been happy ever since.
3: I see clearly.
4: We're very happy here, Cornelius. She lets me do all the cooking.
0: Of course, there is one sad aspect to the conflagration. My great work, my pharmacopoeia, now lies buried under ashes in the fall of my humble roof. But who knows? Perhaps I was meant to be an architect. I've been making sketches for our new house.
3: I don't suppose you recall getting a letter from me about a week ago.
0: Letter? Oh, yes, seems there was a letter. Don't you remember, Annie?
4: Yes, John, you put it in the desk.
0: Certainly I did. Well, I have to admit, Cornelius, I've...

0: right, you can go. But if you'll stay, there's always enough for three. It would be too much to have lost my house and my fortune with losing my son, too.
1: In a minute, he'll begin to cry, and I don't like boys who cry. Clear out of here for a while. We've got business to discuss. Domestic matters can be settled later.
2: Yes, yes, go and play, David. Supper will be ready at 5:00.
3: Goodbye, Annie.
0: That's a good fellow.
3: Goodbye, Doc.

0: I told you. 6 o'clock and he didn't come home to supper. He's gone. He took the hint at once.
1: Well, I don't seek to excuse his going. It shows a lack of heart that disappoints me.
0: Lack of manners. He never had a heart. John, for a clever fellow, you're the most gullible man in creation. Your ignorance of human nature and ordinary business is beyond belief. You've been swindled by gamblers. Swindled by vagabond children. Swindled right and left. It must be your imagination. I thank my lucky stars I have none.
1: Oh, pardon me, Cornelius. You possess to an eminent degree the commercial imagination. Now, how can I best illustrate my point?
2: There's someone coming up the stairs.
1: Oh, see who it is, Annie. It might be David.
3: It is. Yes, it's him. He's come back.
1: Oh, Jupiter be praised.
2: He's carrying something, a heavy sack. John, go help him.
4: Yes, sir.
0: What the devil is he up to?
4: Let me help you, boy.
3: David. Oh, David, we've been so worried.
5: There. I brought it back. I didn't throw it over the falls like I said.
1: Why, it's the treasure.
5: I hid it in a cave by the river. Now you can have it back and build your house again.
1: Oh, my son. My good boy.
5: Now you won't go back to San Francisco, will you, Doc?
1: No. No, never. Yeah, this proves my point. There, Cornelius. You see this boy, this angel boy? He's a good thief. He took the treasure from a man unfit to be trusted with it. He brings it back to me when I'm sobered and humbled. Oh, these are the fruits of my philosophy. This is the reward of my life.
2: John, look at him. Look at David, John. How beautiful. He's smiling.

You have heard The Treasure of Franchard, an NBC Theater presentation of a short story by Robert Louis Stevenson, as adapted by Brainerd Duffield. Be with us next week at the NBC Theater for a fine midsummer story, Mark Twain's American classic, Huckleberry Finn. And the following week for an intriguing version of Trent's Last Case, the detective novel that closed the curtain on a fiction era.

In our cast today, Parley Bear was the showman, Paul Freeze was Doc, Florence Ravenol was Mrs. Crabtree, Michael Chapin was David, Lynn Whitney was Annie, and Charles Seal was Cornelius.

Announcer, Don Stanley. The NBC Theater is produced by Wade Arnold. The director of the NBC Theater is Andrew C. Love.

This program came to you from Hollywood. What's on NBC today? Lawrence Melchior will be guest soloist on today's concert by the NBC Symphony Orchestra, with Max Reiter as guest conductor. Mr. Melchior will sing Some Enchanted Evening from South Pacific, as well as two operatic arias. So remember to tune in the NBC Symphony Orchestra's summer concert. This is NBC, the national broadcasting company.

0: 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Here's an episode of Gunsmoke, which originally aired Saturday, July 16th, 1955. 71 years ago today. Its title, 20 O's at 20.
1: 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This is it. L&M is best. Stands out from all the rest. Around Dodge City and in the territory on West, there's just one way to handle the killers and the spoilers, and that's with a U.S. Marshal and the smell of gun smoke.

0: Gunsmoke, starring William Conrad. A transcribed story of the violence that moved west with young America. And the story of a man who moved with it.
1: I'm that man. Matt Dillon, United States Marshal. The first man they look for and the last they want to meet. It's a chancy job, and it makes a man watchful and a little lonely.

0: Ain't that dust awful, Mr. Dillon?
1: Now we need rain, Chester.
0: You know what I'd do if I was running Dodge?
1: Now what?
0: I'd get me a big bunch of them flat rocks, and I'd lay them all the way up and down Front Street. That'd take care of this dust.
1: I'd also take care of the first rider that came along.
0: Well, something ought to be done. Hey, look. There's a stage. Let's wait and see who gets off it, can we?
1: Are you expecting somebody?
0: No, sir. I'm just curious. You know how it is.
1: Well, I know how it is with you. You know, you ought to get yourself a job as a railroad agent or something like that.
0: Oh, I'd like that fine. Hey, look, there's that little whiskey drummer back again. Oh, I wonder if he's got any more of them little samples. Is he the only passenger? Nope, another fella. Hey, he's a mighty serious-looking man, too. Kindly handles himself like a gunfighter or something, don't he?
1: Chester.
0: What?
1: That's Troy Carver.
0: Who's he?
1: Oh, he's an old friend of mine from Arizona. Come on.
0: Is he a gunfighter, Mr. Dillon?
1: Yeah, one of the best, too.
0: Looks like he's headed for the Dodge House.
1: Well, we'll catch him.
0: He's a big fella, ain't he?
1: Yeah. He's sure going to be surprised to see me. Oh, watch him jump now.
2: Hey, Carver, hold it!
0: He's got his gun out, Mr. Dillon. He's going to shoot.
1: Stay back, Chester.
3: Keep coming, mister. I'm watching your hands.
1: Troy, it's Matt Dillon.
3: Matt Dillon?
1: Put that gun away, you crazy fool.
3: Matt. Well, Matt, how are you?
1: Oh, good, good, Troy. Well, what happened there? Did you recognize me?
3: Yeah, sure, of course I did.
1: Well, you were ready to shoot, Troy.
3: No, I was joking, Matt.
1: Oh, you were?
3: Sure, of course I was. Besides, you come on me awful sudden, yelling like that.
1: Yeah, I guess I did. Well, what are you doing in Dodge, Troy?
3: What are you doing here?
1: Oh, I work here. I'm a marshal.
3: A marshal?
1: Uh-huh.
3: Is that a fact?
1: Oh, come here, Chester. I want you to meet Troy Carver. It's Chester Proudfoot, Troy.
0: Well, I'm pleased to meet you.
3: Any friend of Matt's, Chester.
0: My gracious, you sure do move fast, Mr. Carver. I thought you was going to shoot. Guess you didn't recognize him, huh?
3: Oh, I was just playing. I've known Matt Dillon off and on for 20 years.
1: Yeah, it's so, but it's been a long time since we last saw each other.
3: No Gallus, wasn't it?
1: Yeah, that was back in the days when I was still trying to make an honest living. But you haven't told me what you're doing here, Troy.
3: Looking for a fella.
1: Oh?
3: You ever know Lee Polin?
1: Lee Polin? Yeah. Well, a long time ago.
3: Well, the law's finally got him cold. He'll hang for murder when I catch him.
1: When you catch him?
3: I'm a deputy sheriff, Matt. Tucson.
1: What?
3: We got word Lee Polin was going to set up and dodge, so I come after him.
1: Well, you must have beat him here. I haven't seen him.
3: I got plenty of time. Besides, it'll give me a chance to do a little gambling.
1: Ah. Where are you going to stay?
3: The driver told me there's a hotel down the street here.
1: Well, sure, right there.
3: Where?
1: With the Dodge House, right there.
3: Oh, sure.
1: Troy.
3: Yeah?
1: When Poland does show up, I'll help you take him, huh?
3: What'd you say that for?
1: Well, no reason, except that Poland's mighty fast with a gun.
3: I ain't exactly a beginner, Matt.
1: Well, I didn't mean that, Troy. Well, why should anybody take a chance with a man like Lee Polin? If we both go up against him, he'll probably give up without a fight.
3: You talk like you think I'm afraid of him.
1: No, of course I don't.
3: I'll handle him. It's my job, and you stay out of it.
1: Right. Sure, Troy.
3: Just as good as I ever was, Matt.
1: Well, sure.
3: Yeah. Don't you go getting any ideas. You're going to find me that room now.
0: Mr. Dillon?
1: Yeah, Chester.
0: I swear I don't understand him. I mean, he about shoots you. Then he gets mad at you for wanting to help him. And then I just do not understand him.
1: Neither do I, Chester.
0: Was he always like that?
1: No, he wasn't.
0: Well, what is it?
1: I don't know for sure. But I better find out.

0: much more flavor.
1: L&M's got everything.
0: It's the best.
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0: evening, Matt. Sit down.
1: Ah, thank you, Kitty. Well, how are you?
0: You want the truth.
1: Well, is there something wrong?
0: I guess I'm tired tonight, Matt.
1: Well, why don't you go home?
0: No, what I'm tired of is heat and dust and Texas cowboys.
1: Oh, that's right. I forgot about that big herd that came in yesterday.
0: Well, there wasn't a man with it that could ever have known a mother. They all acted like they'd been raised in caves.
1: You know something?
0: Huh?
1: You need a few weeks in St. Louis, Kitty.
0: I'm going next month.
1: No?
0: Yep. They already bought me a ticket on the Santa Fe.
1: Well, good, good. How long are you going to stay?
0: As long as my money holds out. Which means a couple of days, I suppose. You come to see me, or are you looking for Troy?
1: And I see he's still here.
0: Oh, he hasn't left that poker table for 3 hours.
1: Yeah, it's probably the first gambling he's done since he left Arizona.
0: He seems like a good head, man.
1: Yeah. Yeah, he's the best.
0: Oh, there's one thing about him, though.
1: Now, what's that?
0: He's awful hair-triggered. He almost had a fight with a barkeeper a while ago.
1: Oh?
0: Well, for nothing at all. He's got something on his mind, Matt. Something's bothering him.
1: Yeah, I know.
0: What is it?
1: I'm not sure, Kitty.
2: Get out.
0: Matt, he's starting a fight with a digger.
1: Yeah.
2: I'd like to talk, mister. Well, you're wearing a gun.
3: I ain't gonna use it.
2: Now use it.
3: No.
1: Troy.
2: Keep out of this, Matt.
1: I never saw you try to force a man to draw before, Troy.
3: That's what he's trying to do, Marshal.
2: No, I'm not.
1: What would you call it, then?
2: I said for you to keep out of this, Matt.
1: Dodge is my town, Troy. I stop trouble here no matter who starts it. Now, what's this about?
3: I'll tell you, Marshal. He made me out like I was cheating, that's what. I had my cards laying face up right in front of me, and he told me to shove them over in front of him, and I wouldn't do it. They were showing plain enough right where they were. I don't deal crooked, you know that.
2: I didn't say you was dealing crooked.
3: It sounded like it to me.
1: What do you want, Troy?
2: Ain't no business of yours, Matt. I'm out of this game. I'm leaving.
3: I don't know what's the matter with him, Marshal. He was getting on fine, then all of a sudden he blows up.
1: Go back to your game. He'll get over it.
3: He'd better. That fool coming in, breaking up again like that, telling me what I can do with my partner.
0: What's that all about, man?
1: I'll tell you later, Kitty. I gotta leave now.
0: Huh?
1: I want to find Troy as soon as he cools off a little.
0: It looked like you and him were having an argument.
1: Yeah, we were. But I know what's wrong with him now. And it isn't good, Kitty. It isn't good at all.

0: is it?
1: It's Matt Dillon, Troy.
2: Matt, what are you doing here?
1: I want to talk to you.
2: Come on in.
1: Well, doesn't the Dodge House supply lamps anymore?
2: There's one on the bureau there. Light it if you want.
1: Okay, I think I will.
2: I like sitting in the dark. Nothing wrong with that, is there?
1: Well, I didn't say there was, Troy.
2: Okay.
1: Well, is it all right if I sit down?
2: Help yourself.
1: Yeah, thank you.
2: What's on your mind, Matt?
1: Don't you know, Troy?
2: Wouldn't be asking if I did.
1: Look, Troy, we've been pretty good friends in the past. I wouldn't be here otherwise.
2: What are you talking about?
1: Well, being good friends, I figure, kind of gives me the privilege of interfering.
2: Interfering with what?
1: With you.
2: How? With me?
1: Troy, you know what I'm talking about. You gotta quit, Troy. You gotta get out of this business while you're still alive.
2: I don't know what you're saying.
1: All right, I'll spell it out for you. I wasn't 30 feet from you on the street today, and you couldn't even recognize me. I should have known then.
2: I was joking you. I told you that.
1: Oh, what about the sign on the Dodge House? It's a pretty big sign, you know.
2: I hadn't even looked at it.
1: All right, what about tonight? That dealer's cards weren't more than 3 feet away, and you couldn't read them.
2: I got a right to check a man's cards if I want.
1: You just won't admit it, will you?
2: You're making things up. You get a crazy idea and you run away with it.
1: How are you going to recognize Lee Poland when he hits town, Troy? Smell him out?
2: I told you, I don't know what you're saying.
1: Don't you? All right, then I'm going to say it real clear. Who ever heard of a half-blind gunfighter? Who ever heard of a man that can't see going up against somebody like Lee Poland?
2: That ain't true.
1: It's true, all right. Troy, you shouldn't even be wearing a gun. The only reason you haven't been killed already is because this can't have been going on for very long.
2: Matt, there's nothing...
1: No, you listen to me. Now, pride is a good thing, Troy, but it's not worth dying for. Not this way. And besides, there's nothing shameful about a man's eyes going bad. What, you think people are going to call you a coward for that? Well, do you?
2: I come here to take Lee Poland, and I'm going to do it.
1: All right. You can arrest him, you can take him back to Arizona, but let me face him with you.
2: No.
1: He'll kill you, Troy. He'll kill you easy.
2: You stay out of it, man.
1: Look, Troy, I'm trying to help you.
2: I don't need help. No man's going to do my work for me.
1: You won't say it yourself, will you? You won't even listen to my saying it.
2: Now, you're talking crazy.
1: That's all you got to say, huh?
2: That, and you keep out of this. I mean it, Matt. Now, you ain't leaving here till you promise. Go on, say it.
1: You're a fool, Troy.
2: There ain't another man in the world could call me that.
1: All right. Now keep out of it. Good night, Troy.
2: Good night.

0: Oh, Chester.
1: Yes, sir?
0: Take a look at this, huh?
1: Where is it, Mr. Dillon?
0: I'll read it.
1: Lee Pullen, age 36, black hair, gray eyes, scar on the right cheek, walks with slight limp left leg. What's this for, Mr. John?
0: Well, I put down everything I can remember about Pullen. I want you to take it to the stage office and into the stable and let Moss Grimmick read it. And tell him if Pullen shows up, I want to know about it. And I want to know about it fast.
1: But you said you promised Troy you'd stay out of this.
0: You get going, Chester.
1: I see.
0: Oh, and you might walk around and keep your eyes open, too, huh? I'll stay here so everybody will know where to find me.
1: Yes, sir.
2: Well, hello, Doc.
3: Yeah, Matt here. There he is.
1: You can go in, Doc. I'm just leaving.
3: Well, I'm sorry to hear that, Matt. How are you, Matt?
0: Oh, fine, Doc, fine. Sit down.
3: Oh, thank you. Well, I saw him.
0: Oh, what happened?
3: I went to his room, like you said, and I told him what I'd come for.
0: Mm-hmm. How'd he take it?
3: Well, at first I thought he was going to break my neck, but somehow I managed to talk him out of that, and I kept on talking, and finally he let me examine him. The only reason he did, he said, was to prove to you that there's nothing wrong with him.
0: So?
3: It's hard to say for sure, Matt, but my guess is his eyes won't get any worse. They're as bad now as they're going to be.
0: Well, that's something.
3: But they're not going to get any better. There isn't a thing I can do for them. Oh, I just don't have the knowledge, Matt.
0: Well, did you tell him what you told me?
3: I started to.
0: Oh, what do you mean?
3: Well, when I finished the examination, I started to tell him what I thought. But he wouldn't let me. He told me to come back here and tell you there's nothing wrong with him. And the way he said it, he meant it. I didn't argue with him. And I don't want him.
0: I won't say anything, Doc.
3: Good. Because Troy's the kind of a man who...
1: Mr. Dillon?
0: What are you doing back, Chester?
1: I seen him. I was at the stage office, and I hadn't even gone in yet, and I seen him come riding up the street.
0: Lee Pullen?
1: Yes, sir, it was him, all right.
0: Where'd he go?
1: He was headed straight for the stable. But there's something else, Mr. Dillon.
0: What?
1: Troy Carver was there on the street, and Pullen yelled hello to him. Said he'd be back when he put his horse up.

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0: There's Troy Carver. Just across the street there. He ain't moved at all.
1: Yeah, he's waiting for Paulin to come back. He knows it's the easiest way you can find him.
0: It's kind of awful, ain't it?
1: Yeah. Wait a minute, Chester.
0: What?
1: There's Paulin.
0: Mm-hmm. Yeah, I see him.
1: One minute earlier, I might have stopped this.
0: Well, I hurried as fast as I could.
1: Oh, it's not your fault, Chester. You stay back and out of the way now, huh?
0: Yes, sir.
2: Paulin! Hold it! Hold it right there!
3: Matt, what are you doing here?
4: Well, if it ain't Matt Dillon.
3: Don't you pay him no mind, Paulin. Look at me.
4: What's going on here? What do you want, Dillon?
1: I'm the marshal in this town, Paulin.
3: He's got nothing to do with this. I'm arresting you, Paulin. I'm arresting you for murder.
4: Now, wait a minute. I ain't facing the two of you.
3: It's me you're facing. Me, not him.
4: That's enough talk. Don't come no closer.
3: I want your gun. Now unbuckle your belt and drop it right there.
4: No.
1: Do it, Paulin. You heard him.
3: Shut up, Matt. You keep out of this.
1: You can't face both of us, Paulin. You said so yourself.
3: Get out of here, Matt.
1: I'm not moving, Troy.
4: I don't understand this. I sure don't like it.
3: You haven't got a chance, Paulin.
4: I always got a...
0: Why, Troy didn't even shoot, Mr. Dillon.
1: No, but he got hit. Let's get him up to docks. He's still alive.
0: Lee Paulin sure ain't. You hit him both times.
1: Here, give me a hand with Troy. He's bleeding bad.
5: Sure.

0: here, Matt.
1: What?
0: Matt.
1: What? Oh, it's dark. Oh, I must have fallen asleep, huh?
0: Yes, I see. Yeah, it's almost morning.
1: Oh, is it? How's Troy?
0: Yeah, he's over the worst of it. He'll live.
1: Oh, good. Good, Doc. Is he conscious?
0: Yes, he's conscious.
1: Can I see him?
0: For a minute or two. Then I want him to go to sleep.
1: I won't take long.
0: When you're through, we'll have some coffee. I'll grind up some fresh.
1: Oh, good, Doc. Thanks. Hello, Troy.
2: Matt?
1: Well, Doc says you're going to be all right.
2: He shot me, Matt.
1: Yeah.
2: You broke your word. You promised to stay out of it.
1: I know, Troy.
2: Man ought to keep his word.
1: Yeah.
2: I shouldn't have believed you in the first place.
1: No, I guess you shouldn't.
2: And I wouldn't have either if I'd been thinking straight. I wasn't thinking straight about something else, too.
1: Now, is that so?
2: You want to know what it was?
1: Oh, sure.
2: I don't see very good no more. A gunfighter, he's got to be able to see better than I do. All right. I'm going to quit. Now, are you satisfied?
1: Yeah. Yeah, I'm satisfied, Troy.

0: And now our star, William Conrad.
1: Thank you, George. 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

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You've just heard an episode of Gunsmoke, which originally aired Saturday, July 16th, 1955, 71 years ago today. Its title, 20 at 20. Here's an episode of Fort Laramie, which originally aired Sunday, July 15th, 1956, titled The Old Enemy.

starring Raymond Burr as Captain Lee Quince. Specially transcribed tales of the dark and tragic ground of the wild frontier, the saga of fighting men who rode the rim of empire, and the dramatic story of Lee Quince, Captain of Cavalry.

0: Tom. How long would you say you've known him, Patchen?
1: I had that proud honor, I guess. 8-10 years now. Of course, I ain't had the privilege of serving with him since the war.
0: I still don't see why you just don't go right up to him and make yourself known.
1: Well, I wouldn't intrude on the captain that way, Drury. He's a busy man, tracking engines, planning battles. Besides, just because I recollect him so well don't mean he'd remember me.
0: But he's a kindly man.
1: Oh, the time will come, the just right time. I'll acknowledge myself to Captain Lee Quince.
0: I'll bet you he'll be proud knowing you asked special to serve under him again.
1: Maybe surprised, even. Of course, I've only been with the company a week now, but it seems to me the men hold him right high in their thought.
0: I ain't been here long myself, but there's not a man I know wouldn't lay down his life for Captain Quince, if need be.
1: Well, now, that's nice. I declare that's real nice. Captain ever talked much about the war, any of his experiences?
0: Well, like I say, I ain't been here long myself. But the men say he's not much for talk about anything.
1: Never was. Even when he was younger, when most men talk free, he was more for action than words.
0: Yeah. Funny, ain't it? How you can sense so much good feeling in a man without him talking much.
1: That's a funny thing, all right.
0: I like to draw duty with the captain. I sure do. I always have the feeling that no matter what, he's been thinking ahead, planning for us. I feel safe riding with the captain.
1: Of course, it's hard to tell what a man's thinking if he don't make his thoughts known.
0: It don't matter to me much what he's thinking, so long as he's acting good.
1: That's the big thing. How a man acts. Oh, this sure is different country out here. Different kind of fighting country, too.
0: And how you mean?
1: We fought closer in the war. Like there'd be a stream here, you see?
0: Yeah.
1: Say it was a kind of clearing, you know. And on one side, the ribs would be cowering in the trees. We'd be standing firm on the other side. Now, sooner or later, somebody's got to make a move for that water. The horses and for themselves. I tell you, you get thirsty. You get so you care more about water than living. Anybody's living.
0: Well, mostly, we're lucky out here. Seems like there's more creeks and
1: man's got a right to a drink when he's dry. More than dry, your insides get to feeling like sand, dust. Like though it's gonna crumble.
0: Patchen? What's the matter with you, Patchen?
1: You say something, Drury?
0: Ask if something was wrong.
1: Wrong, boy? No, nothing's wrong. I just get a thirst sometime.
0: You talked yourself dry. It ain't hot. We got plenty of water. There's a stream not 50 yards from you.
1: I know that. I know.
0: Well, you were saying about the fighting being different in the war.
1: Yeah. Like I said, we fought closer. Man to man sometimes. A man to dismount, fix his saber to his carbine, and such a bloody slash in a way you never saw.
0: I ain't seen nothing like that in the West.
1: Out here, seems like you do more chasing than anything else. We've been tracking engines, how long, 2 days now? I ain't drawn my sights on one. Have you, Drury?
0: That ain't saying they ain't here. Somewheres. Captain Quince must think they're around.
1: Well, you know I'm not saying that. Why, there ain't a man among you come less near to criticizing the captain's judgment. Well, you're forgetting, boy. I know better than any of you what a great man he is.

0: Looks like their campsite ahead, Mr. Syberts. Must have made camp here last night.
1: Yes, sir. We've been just about a day behind them all the way, haven't we, Captain?
0: And it looks like we're going to stay that way. I'll say one thing for them. They pick good campsites.
1: Captain, it's the end of the fourth day. Didn't Major Daggett say if we could catch him in 4 days, fine, and if not, report back to Fort Laramie?
0: Yeah, those are the orders, Mr. Syberts.
1: Seems like a waste somehow. All this riding only to turn back.
0: One thing, we don't lose many men this way.
1: That's true, Captain.
0: They won't be the first Sioux who slipped off the reservation and got away with it. Sergeant!
2: Joe!
0: We'll make camp ahead at Bitter Creek.
3: Yes, sir. I guess we lost him, sir.
0: The Sioux? We never had him to lose, Sergeant.
3: No, sir.

0: I declare, Captain. I'm real sorry about that.
1: No harm done.
2: You better get on with your job, Trooper.
0: Patchen's the name. That's if you don't remember.
2: I remember.
0: I kept hoping I'd bump into you, Captain, sir. Sure enough, I did.
2: You been with B Company long?
0: Just a week. I didn't want to bother you, seeing you was heading up this big engine-chasing operation. I didn't see any engines myself, but the men keep telling me there must be somewhere around. That Captain Quince wouldn't be out chasing it.
2: We're moving back to Fort Laramie starting tomorrow. When we get there, I'll see you get a transfer to another company.
0: Now, I'm sorry to hear you say that, Captain. I've been looking forward to this reunion longer than I can tell. Tell the truth, I thought you'd hold a higher rank by now, seeing men like Custer and McKenzie are generals. And you're their equal, I could swear to that. I've been telling them...
2: You got a job to do, Trooper. Better get on with it.
0: Is that an order, Captain, sir?
2: That's an order.
0: Yes, sir.
3: Oh, Captain.
2: Well?
0: I thought maybe you'd want to know. It didn't just happen my being in your company. I asked for this duty special. On account of us being such old friends.
4: I guess you remembered them all right, Captain.
2: When was that, Drury?
4: Patching, sir. He was worried for fear you might not remember who he was.
2: That so?
4: I told him. I knew you'd recollect. You're just not the kind of man to forget a friend.
2: He's been talking to you a lot, Drury?
4: I'll put it this way, sir. I know you a lot better since meeting up with Patching.
2: I wonder.
4: I feel I do. The rest of the men, they feel like I do. We wasn't surprised to hear it exactly, but we sure didn't know you mapped campaigns for General Sheridan. General Cook, too. And all them acts of bravery when you led the
2: Trooper.
4: Charge. Yes, sir?
2: You got duty with the mess sergeant, right?
4: That's right, sir.
2: Move out.
4: Yes, sir.

0: Captain, sir?
1: What is it, Gorse?
0: The camp's most bedded down, Captain. The pickets are out.
1: Who's on picket duty?
0: It's our last night out, sir. Corporal Jenkins used the rest of the patrol.
1: Who are they, Gorse?
0: Well, sir, he put Vickers and Culp up by the bend. Over the west, he's got Stevens and Holt. Then over south, Beale and Patchen.
1: I told Corporal Jenkins no picket duty for Patchen, and I meant it.
0: Captain...
1: No picket duty for Patchen, that's an order.
0: Yes, sir.

0: Captain?
1: Mind if I say something, sir?
2: I mind if anybody says something, Mr. Seibert.
1: I just want to ask you why.
2: I wouldn't bother asking, Mr. Seibert.
1: It's about the men, Captain. I have the right to speak out about the men.
2: You've got the right.
1: They're tired, sir. They've ridden 4 days out, 3 days back. We've been moving like someone was chasing us. Only no one is.
2: Any other observations, Mr. Seibert?
1: Yes, sir. Everyone stood his turn at picket duty. Everyone but Patchen.
2: You're getting awful close to asking why again, Mr. Seibert.
1: I'm sure you have a reason, Captain. I hope it's a good one, because the men don't understand. I think we got a morale problem.
2: We won't have it long. We'll be back at the fort tomorrow.
1: Captain, if you'd like
2: to... Good night, Mr. Seibert.

0: That all you have to say, Captain?
1: It's clear. I'm asking for Patchen's transfer.
0: But you won't say why.
1: If you're talking about those forms you fill out, Major, put down for the good of company morale.
0: I'm interested in company morale. I've watched, I've listened to Lieutenant Syberts, I've talked to Sergeant Gorse. Now I'm going to ask you, Captain.
1: It's personal.
0: We haven't got room for personal quarrels, Lee. Oh, this is so little like you, I don't even believe it. Nobody who knows you believes it. You don't let these things happen.
1: We're going to talk about that transfer?
0: No, we're going to talk about morale. Well, suppose I transfer this man. What good would that do? You've got a company out there. They're going to be here whether Patchen's transferred or not. They've watched this man get to you. As nearly as I can tell, he's been killing you with kindness.
1: That's what he's trying to do.
0: Why? Why?
1: He hates my guts. Goes way back.
0: No picket duty for Patchen. Why?
1: I like my camp safe when I'm in hostile territory, Major.
0: It'll be a lot of trouble to get his army record clear back to the war. But I'll go to that trouble, Lee, if you don't tell me.
1: I saved his life once. He's never forgiven me.
0: That's an odd thing to say.
1: It's the truth. I saved a lousy, gutless life. He knows it is. He lives with it.
0: He served under you?
1: I served under him.
0: Patchen was an officer?
1: Captain Joseph Patchen, New York Cavalry. It was before I knew you, Major. Remember the little wars? Us on one side of a stream, them on the other.
0: And both of you needing the water in between? Yeah, I remember.
1: Yeah, 5 days and nights we sat there looking across at them, waiting. Just waiting. We had a little water. We could have held out. The men were doing fine.
0: He ordered a charge?
1: He didn't order anything. We just split wide open crazy. Took off after that stream before anyone knew what hit. The men thought it was a charge, him being in command. We lost half a company.
0: You hate his guts, too, don't you?
1: Every good man's got fear in him. I don't mind honest fear. I hate a coward, Major.
0: You were commissioned on the field, Lee. Was it there?
1: Yeah. He can't forget that either.
0: Surely he was relieved of his command.
2: Major Daggett, sir.
0: Sergeant Gorse.
2: Corporal of the Guard reports 2 deserters, sir. It's Patchen and Drury.

0: Pick your men, Sergeant. Fan out around the house. Check the barn.
1: Yes, sir.
2: Holt, Vickers, cover the barn. You, Beale, Chop, the corral. Stevens and Fredericks. You, George, you come with me.
0: Afternoon to you, mister.
3: They trample that young wheat the army allow me.
0: We didn't come here to trample your crop. We're looking for deserters.
3: New kind of grain, supposed to be special for the high plains. I put a lot of money in that grain. I want it to come up.
0: Two men, one just turned 20, the other older, my age or better.
3: I thought the army was for fighting Indians. Give that up, didn't they?
0: You need men to fight Indians, mister.
3: Don't look at me. I got enough trouble trying to prove up land like this. Didn't intend to ride off. I meant to stay with horses. Thought I could raise them. Good enough grazing land. Well, the Indians run the horses off. I'd get them grown strong on the grass. About that time, here they'd come. Indians.
0: You don't keep horses now?
3: A couple. They're not extra.
0: I'm going to have to look in your house, mister.
3: Well, I suppose you are.

0: How many did you say you was looking for?
1: Two.
0: Got quite a few soldiers along looking for two men. There's some kind of penalty for hiding soldiers who take a notion to run?
1: The army don't take kindly to it, mister.
0: Couldn't shoot a body, though, could you?
1: You've seen him?
0: You don't see many folks out this way. You and your soldiers, more than I've seen in months.
1: How long since you've been in Laramie Village?
0: Oh, a long time. I stay pretty close here. I knew you wouldn't find him here. Thought you'd want to see for yourself, though.
2: Captain, found this in the shed by the barn.
1: You prefer a cavalry saddle, mister?
0: I'm going to have to find that out. Ain't used to it yet.
1: Did it help if we knew which way they headed when they left?
0: To tell you the truth, it's hard for me to think they was here at all.
1: Let's go, Gorse.
2: Captain. His boots.
1: Sure, he's wearing cavalry boots, owns a cavalry saddle. But he hasn't seen anyone.
0: You trample that young wheat, I'll send the army a bill.

0: You going up to the house at all, Captain? Talk to him?
1: Yeah, talking to him didn't do any good.
0: Kind of a sniveling one. Kept wanting to know why the captain himself didn't come to him, ask the questions. He took it real personal, like.
1: The captain himself's about through talking. I come up against any more crawly settlers, Gorse, I'm apt to start breaking a few necks.
0: I'm feeling a little mean myself. 3 plates of warm grub sitting on his table. Him all alone in the house. He never heard of 2 deserters.
1: We'll find him.
0: The men want to awful bad. For you, Captain. That'd be some comfort.
1: That'd be some comfort, Gorse.
0: I sure feel bad about Drury. He was going to make a good trooper.
1: Yeah, I know. I thought sure Patchen would be out here near the stream. He gets an awful thirst sometimes. Let's check that barn again.
0: Yes, sir. There's only about 2 hours of daylight left. I hate to give them a night start in this country.
1: We're not going to.
2: Oh, Captain.
1: You, are the captain. Speak your mind, mister. We're busy. I'd, like to talk to you alone.
0: I'll check the barn, sir.
1: All right, talk.
2: I've been sitting up in the house trying to remember. I ain't sure, but seems to me I read somewheres once that there was a reward for turning in deserters. Now, did I just dream that?
1: There's a $20 reward, mister.
2: Only $20?
1: $20.
2: Well, ain't very much, is it? I don't suppose you're prepared to go any higher.
1: I'm not prepared to go that high, mister. But the Army figures it's worth
2: $20. $20 a piece?
1: That's it.
2: Hmm. 8 men looking for 2 men. And the total price on their heads is $40. Ain't no bargain, Captain.
1: It sure isn't. Total pay for the 8 men looking is $4 a day, 50 cents a piece.
2: Is that all?
1: And the price isn't just for their heads, mister. We'd have to insist on the rest of them,
3: too. In here, Captain.
0: In the loft. He called down to me, then he come down himself.
1: Patching up there too, boy?
4: No, sir. No, sir, he run. I don't know how far. I don't know how long ago. Captain, I don't know nothing.
1: You stay with him, Gorse. I'm going to find Patching.
0: Yes, sir.
4: No, Captain. Don't you leave yet. You hear me out, will you, please?
1: Sergeant Gorse will hear you out.
4: Patching's got everything, Captain. He's got himself every kind of gun you ever saw. His and mine. All we could buy is steel. He's going to be waiting for you, Captain.
1: I hope he is.
4: You got to know my shame. It don't seem now it could have happened to me. It worked on me so slow, I didn't even know it was happening. But I know now. I feel all the ugly shame of it.
1: Talking's not much good now, Drury.
4: I ain't talking to save myself, Captain. I know that ain't right. I know it can't be. I'm talking to understand. And for you to know I'm crawling.

0: Come on down, Patchen.
1: I ain't coming down. I waited too long for this. I'm staying right here, and you're staying right there.
0: You got plenty of water?
1: Understand, I ain't aiming for you, Quince. I'm just trying out my arsenal. That was my pistol.
0: You're never going to last without water, Patchen.
1: I've got two canteens, mine and Dory's.
0: You could hit me if you tried good. You got a reason for not killing me, Patchen?
1: That last was my rifle. I got me a buffalo gun off the settler, blow you clean away. You wouldn't even leave no spot, Quince.
0: Come on down.
1: We're gonna do this slow, Captain. Just you and me. Maybe my shots will get a little closer to you from time to time. We'll keep it slow a while. I want you to die a long time, Quince. 5 days and 5 nights of dying. Remember, Quince?
0: I remember. You want me to die, all right. Long time of dying. But you aren't the man to kill me, Patchen.
1: You ain't coming after me. You ain't that brave, Quince.
0: Don't take a brave man to come after you, Patchen. Just takes a man.
1: Time. If I have to do, I could hate you dead.
0: You hate yourself, Patchen. Wouldn't feel good killing me. You'd still have yourself.
2: You're gonna kill me? That what you coming to do? Kill me? Please. Please don't kill me.
3: I'm not going to kill you, Patchen. Wouldn't feel good. Killing a coward. Get up.

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The script was specially written for Fort Laramie by Kathleen Height, with sound patterns by Bill James and Ray Kemper. 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Featured in the cast were Sam Edwards, Paul Duboff, James Nusser, and Herb Vigran. Jack Moyles is Major Daggett, and Harry Bartell is Lieutenant Cyber.

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And courtesy and consideration are big safety factors on the highway. 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

0: Well, right now, everybody is pretty vacation-minded around the great Gildersleeve's house. Marjorie and Bronco have already been away for a week. But today, Marjorie came down from the mountains to pick up provisions and take Bertie back with her for a week's stay.
1: Yes, sir. Bertie's going on vacation.
2: Well, you deserve it, Bertie.
1: Thank you, Mr. Gildersleeve.
3: Oh, you'll enjoy the mountains, Bertie.
1: Oh, I know I will, Miss Marjorie. Bertie loves the tall timber, and that's where she's heading, the tall timber.
2: Don't come back with any tall fish stories, Bertie.
1: Oh, no, sir. Bertie's just going to lounge by the lake, and when Bertie gets in that tall timber, she's going to stick herself with a pine needle to see if she's dreaming.
2: Well, it's no dream.
1: No, sir, but when I get in that tall timber, I'm going to make sure. I'm going to stick myself with a pine needle to see if I'm dreaming.
2: Yeah, all right, Bertie.
1: Miss Gilsey, when I get in that tall timber, you know what Bertie's going to do?
2: Yes, Bertie.
1: That's right, Bertie's going to stick herself with a pine needle to see if she's dreaming.
3: Oh, Bertie's really excited about her trip.
2: Yeah, I hope she slows down before she gets to the lake. She might run right off the pier.
3: Well, I'd better check my list to see if I have all the provisions we'll need.
2: There's quite a list you have there, my dear.
3: Isn't it? Now, let's see. Cheese, eggs, bacon, mosquito lotion, ant powder, insect spray.
2: Are you getting provisions for the family or for the insects?
3: Well, we need all these things up there.
2: Yeah, that's the trouble with going away. The bugs always take their vacation to the same place you do. Yeah, I'll take my vacation right here.
3: Oh, Unky.
2: I haven't seen a mosquito around here in 2 years. It's pretty hard to get sunburned snoozing on the parlor couch.
3: Well, you can stay home, you old softy, but we love it. Oh, by the way, may I borrow your big pail to take back? When it rains, the roof leaks.
2: Sure, take the pail. Just don't take my roof. I want it right over my head this summer.
3: Well, I'll see you before I go, Unky.
2: All right, my dear. Yes, sir, the way to spend a vacation is right here at home. It's good for a man to sit all alone once in a while and do some solid thinking. Let's see, what'll I think about? It ought to be something.
4: Unc!
2: Hey, what is it, Leroy?
4: Everybody's on vacation. When are we going?
2: Well, you're going to camp next month.
4: Well, that's next month. What are we going to do now? Bertie and Marge are packing. What are we going to do?
2: My boy, you and I are going to have the vacation of a lifetime.
4: Yeah? What are we going to do?
2: We're going to enjoy the pure, insect-free air and the cool summer breezes sighing through the trees.
4: Yeah?
2: We're going to have comfortable beds. In fact, all the luxuries we have right here at home.
4: Sounds keen, Unc. Where are we staying?
2: Right here at home.
4: Are you kidding? Who wants to stay home?
2: I, for one. Pull the shade, little Leroy. The sun's shining on me.
4: Okay. Pull the shade. What an uncle I've got. He won't even take me on a vacation.
2: No, Leroy.
4: I like to be out in the open, sleep under the stars, cook over an open fire. That's living. Here I am stuck with a tenderfoot.
2: Leroy, I'm no tenderfoot. I like the great outdoors as much as you do. In fact, I come from a long line of pioneers. Why, my grandfather came across the country in one of the first Pullman berths.
4: Oh, brother, what a pioneer. Unc, let me ask you man to man. Is it fair to jip me out of a vacation just because you don't want to go anywhere?
2: Leroy, have you seen the lotion, salve, sprays, and junk Marjorie's taking back to the mountains?
4: Yeah. They must be having a lot of fun to need all that stuff.
2: Well, that's not my idea of fun. If I wanted to sleep outside, I'd stretch out under the elm tree in the backyard. If I wanted to cook over an open fire, I'd borrow Judge Hooker's portable barbecue. Say, why don't we do it?
4: Do what?
2: If we're going to rough it, let's rough it right.
4: You mean take a vacation right in our backyard?
2: Why not? Why go to a crowded woods when we can have the backyard all to ourselves? Want to try it tonight, Leroy?
4: Oh, gosh.
2: You can take your sleeping bag out under the stars.
4: What would you sleep in?
2: Well, after you're comfortably settled outside, I'll go inside and go to bed. Leroy, I'm not going to bring my bed out in the yard.
4: Well, heck, you don't have to. You can borrow a sleeping bag. Mr. Peavy has one.
2: Well...
4: Unless you're really a tenderfoot.
2: Leroy, you may drop that word from your vocabulary. Your Uncle Daniel Gilderboon is going out to bag a sleeping bag.

0: Hello, Peavy.
1: Well, hello, Mr. Gildersleeve. What can I do for you today?
2: Peavy, I'm going on my vacation.
1: I'm glad to hear it. Now, over on this counter, I have some remedies for sunburn, insect bites, stone bruises, aspirin for when you pay your vacation bills.
2: No, I don't need any of that stuff. I just want to borrow your sleeping bag.
1: Very well. Where do you plan to spend your vacation, Mr. Gildersleeve?
2: In my backyard.
1: Okay.
2: Leroy and I are sleeping in the backyard, Peavy, and we're all excited about it.
1: Doesn't sound very exciting to me. But if things get a little dull, you can always walk out to the curb and watch the cars go by.
2: All right, Peavy. It just happens to be the way I want to spend my vacation.
1: Well, I believe in everybody vacationing the way he wants to. That's what I do every year.
2: Where did you go last year, Peavy?
1: Well, last year I saw a lot of Alaska.
2: Alaska?
1: Well, there's no place like Alaska. Salmon leaping up the falls, glaciers, the aurora borealis, the huskies pulling the sleds across the ice. Mush! Mush!
2: Mush, mush.
1: You don't eat it. It's just something you say to the dog.
2: I know that, Peavy.
1: The year before, I made a study of the Apache Indians way out west in Arizona.
2: Peavy!
1: This year, I'd like to take a look at Africa.
2: Peavy, you're not going to Africa. To do all that would take you 2 months.
1: Nope, I can do it in a couple of hours.
2: Couple of hours?
1: That African movie with Humphrey Bogart is showing right down the street.
2: Goodness.
1: Last year, I saw a rerun of Call of the Wild, and the year before, I took any Western.
2: Vacationing at the movies. Peavy, where's your sleeping bag?
1: The sleeping bag's in my garage, Mr. Gildersleeve, if you'd like to go by and pick it up.
2: Yeah, thanks. I'll pick it up on my way home.
1: Maybe a little dusty. I haven't used it for several years.
2: You know, I'm surprised you have a sleeping bag at all.
1: Well, I had occasion to sleep in the yard myself a few years ago. That's when I bought the bag.
2: Yeah? You and Mrs. Peavy have the same idea Leroy and I have?
1: No, Mrs. Peavy and I didn't have the same idea at all. In fact, we had a slight misunderstanding. That's why I slept in the yard.
2: Well, thanks again for the bag, Peavy. I'll return it one of these days.
1: And don't keep it too long, Mr. Gildersleeve.
2: Peavy, you won't need it. Mrs. Peavy wouldn't make you sleep in the yard again.
1: You know, I wouldn't say that.

0: Come along, Leroy. Give me a hand with this portable barbecue.
1: Okay.
0: Yeah. Yeah. Yeah. You put it here by the water hose in case the steaks start to burn.
1: Yeah. Gosh, we're going to so much trouble, we may as well go on a trip.
0: No, Leroy, camping out here in the yard will be a lot of fun. We'll be all alone, just like being miles away from everyone.
2: Goodbye, Auntie.
0: Oh, are you leaving now, Marjorie?
2: As soon as Bertie's ready. Goodbye, Leroy.
1: Goodbye.
2: Have a good time.
1: Oh, sure. If you don't hear from Unc and me in a couple of days, send a forest ranger. We're lost in our own backyard.
0: Now, Leroy.
3: Well, I'm off, Miss Gildersleeve.
0: All right, Bertie.
3: Do you want me to leave my key to the house?
0: Oh, never mind. Leroy has a key. Just lock the door.
3: Yes, sir. You don't need anything else out of the house?
0: No, we have everything.
3: Okay. I'll lock up and go.
0: Fine, Bertie.
3: I'm leaving. So long, Leroy.
1: Bye.
3: So long, Mr. Gildersleeve. I'm headed for the tall timber.
0: You have a good time, Bertie.
3: I will. Goodbye now. I'm gone.
0: I believe Bertie hates to go.
3: Well, goodbye now.
0: Goodbye.
3: Goodbye.
1: If you don't leave soon, that timber's going to be pretty tall.
0: Well, Leroy, there they go.
1: Yeah, up to the mountains.
0: Yeah, well, they're welcome to it. Miles of winding, dusty road. Rocks and weeds when they get there. And here we are on a nice green lawn. No foxtails in our socks. No poison oak. No inconveniences.
1: No nothing.
0: Leroy, relax. Enjoy yourself. Go on, stretch out here under the tree. Just look at those fleecy clouds drifting by.
1: Yeah, they're headed for the mountains, too.
0: Leroy, you're fighting this. What more could you want?
1: Gosh, if I was in the mountains, I could go swimming.
0: Well, you can always submerge yourself in the rain barrel. It's a lot less tiring than swimming.
1: What a way to swim.
0: Well, we're roughing it. And believe me, this is the way to do it. Yeah, I'll be happy just as long as you don't try to budge me out of this backyard.
1: Well, if we gotta stay, I guess we gotta stay. I think I'll mosey down to the water hose and get a drink.
0: See, that's the idea, Leroy. Use your imagination. We could be a million miles from civilization.
1: Well, that's the telephone, Unc.
0: Well, I wonder who that could be.
1: Maybe civilization is calling you.
0: Yeah, I guess I better go in and answer it.
1: Wait a minute. How can you answer the phone? You're away on vacation.
0: Well, you're right, my boy. Let it ring. It can't be important.
1: Nah.
0: Of course, it could be the mayor. Whoever's calling is very persistent. I'll bet it is the mayor.
1: So what? He's just your boss.
0: Oop. Leroy, give me the key to the house.
1: Okay. Hey, I haven't got the key.
0: What?
1: I just remembered I left it in the garage.
0: Yeah, but the garage is locked.
1: Well, so what? You got the garage key.
0: No, I haven't. I left it in the house.
1: You mean we're locked out? Well, this is more like a vacation.
0: What do you mean?
1: We're stranded. We couldn't get home if we wanted to.
0: Leroy!
4: 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Remember the saying, a picture is worth 10,000 words? 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The great Gildersleeve is a man who likes the comforts of home. He was quite proud of himself when he sold Leroy on the idea of spending their vacation in the backyard instead of the mountains. Now that Leroy has discovered they're locked out of the house, he's beginning to enjoy it.
1: Oh, this is great, Unc. This is really roughing it.
5: Well, I wish we had the key to the house in case that phone rings again.
1: No, let's forget it. We got everything here we need. Sleeping bags, camping equipment, food. Hey, what about that steak we're having for dinner?
5: It's right here, my boy. I'll salt and pepper it while you start the fire and the barbecue. You're the Boy Scout, you know.
1: Yes, well. You know how I'm going to start the fire?
5: How? Rub two sticks together?
1: No, rub two matches together.
5: Hey. Yes, yes.
1: By the time the coals get red hot, it'll be just about sundown.
5: Yep. Fine time to eat. Hey, feel the heft of this porterhouse.
1: Yeah.
5: It must weigh over 3 pounds.
1: Oh, boy, this is living, huh?
5: Well, it beats the mountains. I remember one year up in Yellowstone when I was cooking a steak on a campfire.
1: Yeah?
5: Before I knew it, I was encircled by bears, looking at me with hungry eyes.
1: No kidding.
5: When I wasn't looking, one grabbed my steak and ran into the woods.
1: Why didn't you follow him to his den and take the steak away from him?
5: Me? Leroy, Yellowstone Park is a federal game preserve. You don't molest the bears. But that's the beauty of cooking in our own backyard. We don't have any such problems here. Duke, what's that?
1: It's okay, Unc. Just that big dog from down the street.
5: Oh. Say, he's eyeing our steak. He looks hungry.
1: That dog's always hungry.
5: Dog, this steak is for Leroy and me. Go away.
1: It just makes it more realistic, Unc. We can pretend he's a wolf being held at bay by our campfire.
5: Well, that doesn't take much pretending.
6: Gildy, where are you?
1: That's the judge.
5: Oh, great. You unwrap a steak, you not only attract dogs, but old goats.
6: Oh, there you are.
5: Yeah, here we are.
6: Well, well, what a cozy little camp. A dog and everything.
1: Keen, huh, Judge?
6: Yes, indeed. Spending your vacation in your backyard is a novel idea, to say the least.
1: We're not in our backyard.
5: No, Judge. We're pretending we're up in the mountains.
6: Oh?
5: There goes my telephone again.
6: Well, why don't you run in and answer it?
1: We can't. We're on vacation, aren't we, Unc?
5: Well, yes. We can't get in the house anyway. Leroy locked the key in the garage.
1: Yeah.
6: Well, why don't you open the garage?
1: We can't. I'll lock the garage key in the house.
5: Darn phone. Wonder who it is. Must be an important call.
6: Why? You don't know anybody who's important.
5: Judge.
6: Except me.
5: Horace, why did you come over?
6: I just came over to see how my portable barbecue's working. My, what a beautiful steak.
1: Judge, how do you know when the barbecue's working?
6: Well, Leroy, to tell that, I usually have to take a bite of the steak.
5: Judge, stop eyeing the steak. There's only enough for two.
6: Gildy, I'm not inviting myself to dinner. Hand me the fork, and I'll put the steak on the grill.
1: Okay. Get away, dog.
5: Judge, the coals aren't ready.
6: Well, I'll start it on the edge of the grill. If I'm going to have steak with you, I have to hustle.
5: Yeah, I knew it. Judge, give me that fork.
6: Careful, Gildy. You'll drop the steak.
5: Judge, give it to me.
6: Oh, balderdash.
5: You dropped it.
1: Oh, for corn's sake, the dog's got it.
5: Fido, come back. Give me that.
1: Gosh, let him go.
5: Come back here, dog.
6: Hey, thanks to you, Gildy, there goes our dinner.
5: Our dinner? Well, confound it, Judge, if you're so anxious to help. Here. Open this can of beans.
6: No, thank you. If you're feeding me beans, I can see that you don't want me to stay. I'm going down to the grill.
5: Why, George, I have a notion to go with you.
6: Oh, you can't. You're up in the mountains on vacation.

0: Well, Leroy, the beans weren't bad.
1: No. Hope they taste as good fried for breakfast.
0: Yeah. Anyway, this beats being up in the mountains. We'd be arriving about now. Tired, hungry. We'd go outside to cool off and the mosquitoes would pounce on us.
1: Yeah, I guess you were right, Unc.
0: You bet. Oh, this is it. Quiet and still. Can't hear anything but the crickets. What's that?
1: It isn't a cricket unless it's jet-propelled.
0: If that's a mosquito. Ouch! It is a mosquito.
1: Did you get him, Unc?
0: No, but he got me. Right on the ear. There he is again.
1: I thought you said we wouldn't be bothered by insects.
0: Now, Leroy.
2: Oop! Take that!
0: Leroy, I know how to get rid of that mosquito.
1: You better think of something before you slap yourself silly.
0: Beat the fire down, Leroy, and we'll have some smoke.
1: Okay.
0: Mosquitoes don't like smoke.
1: Well, if this doesn't scare him, you can light one of your cigars.
0: Leroy.
1: Only kidding, Unc.
0: Yeah, that should do it.
1: Yeah, that did it all right. It put out the fire.
0: Yeah, I didn't think of that.
1: Gosh, what a vacation. No campfire, nothing to eat but beans. Unc, I don't see how we're better off than we'd be in the mountains.
0: No, my boy, don't lose heart. Let's enjoy ourselves.
1: You show me how.
0: Well, let's just sit around the smoldering embers.
1: Just looking at each other?
0: Well, we can sing a song. That's what everybody does when they're rusticating.
1: We're rusting, all right.
0: No, no. What would you like to sing?
1: Well, we're stuck here in the yard. How about the prisoner's song?
0: Leroy, join in. We'll sing Home on the Range.
1: Okay.
0: There's that darn phone again.
1: Go ahead, Unc. Let's drown it out.
0: Oh, well, we'll try.

0: Leroy, we haven't any neighbors. We're on vacation.
1: Where the deer and the antelope play, where seldom is heard.
0: What was that?
2: We might not have any neighbors, but somebody threw a shoe into the bean pan.
0: What a vacation. Our neighbors are mad at us. I've got mosquito lumps all over me, and the dogs ran off with our steak. Leroy, why did you talk me into this?
2: Me? This was your idea.
0: Oh, well, let's make the best of it. Help me crawl into Peavy's sleeping bag.
2: Okay, but it's going to be a snug fit.
0: You know, I think I can make it if I draw up my knees. Yeah.
2: There. Maybe if you exhale, I can pull up the zipper.
0: Yeah. Wait a minute, Leroy. It's cold out here at night. I better put my arms inside. Okay. Zip. Whoops. Right up to my chin. What? What's so funny?
2: You look like a sack of potatoes with one of them sticking out the top.
0: Yes, yes. Well, let's try to get some sleep.
2: Say, where did all the stars go?
0: Huh?
2: Boy, look at that lightning. Wouldn't it be great if we had a thunderstorm just like in the mountains?
0: Great.
2: That sounds pretty far away, though.
0: Yeah, I don't think it'll rain.
2: You don't?
0: Uh-oh. Caught a big drop right in the eye. Can't get my hands out to wipe it.
2: You know, this is going to be key.
0: Bucket full right in my face.
2: Pull over under the tree, Aunt.
0: Leroy, how do you move in a sleeping bag?
2: Crawl. Make like a worm.
0: Leroy, unzip the zipper. My arms are inside.
2: Okay. Hey, this is funny. The zipper won't work.
0: Won't work?
2: Nope.
0: It has to work. Try again. The water's coming in around my neck.
2: I'm trying, huh?
0: Hurry. There'll be a bag full of water before I know it.
2: Sorry, huh? The zipper's stuck tight.
0: Oh, my goodness. Just look at that lightning.
2: Maybe it'll strike and melt the zipper.
0: Leroy, don't say that.
2: There's the phone again, huh?
0: Yeah, I hear it. By George, that does it. I'm going inside.
2: How?
0: Well, Leroy, have you got your Boy Scout knife?
2: Sure.
0: We'll cut some holes in the bottom of the sleeping bag so I can stick my feet out.
2: Okay. I can cut the holes if you can fix it with Mr. Peavy.
0: To heck with Peavy. I'm getting into the house.
2: There's one hole. Stick a foot through.
0: Yeah, I need two holes, Leroy.
2: I know. There.
0: Help me to my feet, my boy. Hurry.
2: Oh, what's your hurry? The phone stopped ringing.
0: It's still raining. Come on, break a window.
2: Break a window? You're asking me to?
0: Break the window, Leroy.
2: Oh, boy. I used this shoe the neighbor threw at us. Here goes. Hot dog, this is the best vacation I ever had.
0: Come on now. Unlock the window and push it up. I'll roll in.
2: Okay.
0: Give me a push, Leroy.
2: Sure.
0: Darn sleeping bag. Oh, phew. With all this padding, I would land right on my head.
2: You all right, Unc?
0: Yeah, I guess so. There's the phone again. I have to take short steps in this thing. Leroy, scramble through the window. I need help.
2: Okay.
0: Should have cut holes in the sleeping bag for my hands. Bound to be an important call.
2: You want me to take the message, Unc?
0: No. Just hold the receiver to my ear.
2: Go ahead.
0: Hello? Hello?
3: Yeah, hello, Mr. Gildersleeve. This is Mr. Peavy.
0: Peavy? I almost broke my neck getting into the house. I thought this was an important call.
3: Well, it is. I've been trying to call you all day.
0: You're the one who's been phoning?
3: I thought I'd better tell you before you get into that sleeping bag, the zipper is inclined to stick.

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2: You see, Unc, if we'd gone up to the mountains, this wouldn't have happened.
1: Well, it's too late to think about that now. What am I going to do with this fool sleeping bag?
2: Looks like you're going to have to wear it.
1: All right, George, I'm going to get out of this thing somehow.
2: Well, you could quit eating. 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
1: Oh, my goodness. Leroy, you're being no help. Get the oil can. Lubricate the zipper.
2: Unc, if I get you out, can we go to the mountains for a couple of days?
1: Just get the oil can.
2: Can we, Unc, if I get you out?
1: Leroy, get the oil can.
2: You didn't answer my question.
1: You're all right, all right. If you can open this bag, I'll take you to the mountains.
2: You will? Oh, boy, get your chin out of the way.
1: Hey, what happened? It opened.
2: Yeah, well, let's head for the mountains.
1: Leroy, did you trick me?
2: Who, me?
1: What a boy. Good night, folks.

0: The Great Gildersleeve is played by Willard Waterman. The show is written by John Elliott and Andy White and is partially transcribed. Included in the cast are Walter Tetley, Mary Lee Robb, Lillian Randolph, Earl Ross, and Dick LeGrand. 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
2: Wednesday,
1: July 16th, 1952, 74 years ago today. Its title, Backyard Camping.
3: The Harold Perry Show. As Honest Harold, the homemaker.

0: Well, Honest Harold the homemaker has a problem in his own home. His young cousin Raymond has been living with him for several months now, and he is still out of a job. In fact, he has never been in a job.
1: You said it.
0: And so this morning, Judge Hardy, that is, Honest Harold, has decided to have a man-to-man talk with the boy.
1: Raymond, I think it's about time we had a little chat.
2: All right, Cousin Harold.
1: And would you please put down that saxophone?
2: Oh, sure.
1: Thank you very much. Now about your future, my boy. Now here you are, 22 years old, and you still don't have a profession.
2: Well, I played the saxophone.
1: That's not a profession, that's a misfortune. I'm talking about a regular job.
2: I made $10 playing at the Elks Christmas dance, and I'm going to play there again next Christmas.
1: Raymond, working once a year isn't much of a job.
2: Well, it's steady.
1: Now, look, my boy, there's another reason why you should be thinking of a career. You know you have a girl now. You and little Gloria are sort of going steady.
2: Yeah.
1: And someday, maybe you'll want to settle down and get married.
2: Yeah.
1: And Raymond, you can't support a wife just playing at the Elks dance every Christmas.
2: Maybe they'll have a dance on Thanksgiving.
1: Raymond, I'm trying to be serious. Now you listen to me. Now, after you and Gloria get married, you're going to want to settle down. Build a little home. And then you'll have children. One, two, three.
2: I'll see you later, Cousin Harold.
1: Raymond, where are you going?
2: I'm going to get a job. If Gloria can have all those children, by golly, I'm going to support them.
1: Well, Raymond's a father.
3: Good morning, Station KHJP. I'll connect you.
1: Oh, good morning, Glory.
3: Oh, good morning, Harold.
1: I was just talking to a friend of yours, Raymond.
3: Raymond?
1: Yes, we were just having a serious talk about marriage.
3: Marriage?
1: What a couple they're going to make, Laughing Boy and Minnie. Ha-ha.
3: How is Raymond?
1: Raymond? Oh, fit as a cello. You know, Gloria, I think I've convinced him he should go out and get a steady job.
3: Oh, thank you. I think you're awfully sweet, Harold.
1: Well.
3: And I know somebody else who thinks you're sweet.
1: Oh, who's that?
3: My mother.
1: Oop.
3: Oh, she was saying just this morning, wouldn't it be wonderful if I had a father like you?
1: Father like me? Gloria, your mother is a fine woman.
3: And she's coming down here to the station this morning.
1: She is?
3: Yeah, she's going to bring me my lunch.
1: Oh.
3: But Harold.
1: Hmm?
3: I think she's really coming down to see you.
1: I'm sorry, Gloria, but I can't see her. I'm going to be very dizzy. I mean busy. What's that? The train from Charleville must be pulling in.
3: It's my mother.
1: Oh, Zeef.
3: Oh, hello, Mr. Hill.
1: Hello. Mrs. O'Day. See you around the 1st of May.
4: Oh, Mr. Hemp, you're always joking.
1: Yeah, that's what you think.
4: And here's your lunch, Gloria.
3: Oh, thank you, Mother.
4: And I brought a cookie for you, Mr. Hemp.
2: Oh?
4: A macaroon.
1: A macaroon.
4: Sweets to the sweets, you know.
1: Macaroon. Well, guess I'd better be going.
4: Mr. Hemp, I had the cutest dream last night.
1: Dream?
4: Yes. About hunting. I was the hunter, and you were the helpless antelope.
2: Huh?
4: You were standing there by a water hole, your nose to the wind. I crept up on you, closer, closer.
1: Mm-hmm.
4: I raised my gun. Bang!
5: But I missed you.
4: But the next shot, I got you.
1: Oop.
4: Then I took you home in my car, draped over the fender. Mr. Hemp, where are you going?
1: I'm going to find another water hole. Oh, give me a...

0: hello, Harold. I've got some wonderful news.
1: Oh, what's that?
0: Cousin Raymond's found a job.
1: Well, that is wonderful. What kind of a job is it, Mother?
0: He's selling warble ware.
1: Warble what?
0: It's pots and pans.
1: Oh?
0: And then he's selling a pressure cooker, too.
1: Oh, I see. I guess that makes Raymond a high-pressure salesman.
0: What?
1: Huh? Yeah.
0: Oh, yes. And I suppose he'll talk to his customers pan to pan.
1: Oh, Mother.
0: I've got Raymond's demonstration set out in the kitchen. Why don't you come out and see it?
1: Yeah, all right. I will, Mother.
0: Now, there's the pressure cooker on the stove.
1: Say, but it has such an odd name, Mother. Why do they call it warbleware?
0: Well, while it cooks, it whistles a tune.
1: Oh, my goodness.
0: Their slogan is, when your warbleware cooker bursts into song, you know that dinner won't be long.
1: Yeah. Who wrote that? Henry Wadsworth Warbleware? Oop. What's that?
0: The pressure cooker's about to burst into song.
1: What?
0: Listen.
1: Oh, no!
0: Ah, sweet mystery of life. Isn't that pretty?
1: Yeah, sounds like Jeanette MacDonald in a high wind.
0: Oh, there's Raymond.
2: Hiya, Cousin Harold.
1: Raymond, my boy, congratulations on your new job.
2: Oh, thanks.
1: Yeah, but what are you going to do with that saxophone?
2: I thought I'd play a duet with the pressure cooker. Yeah.
1: Raymond, never mind your music now. You should be out selling this kitchenware.
2: I can't until I find somebody to give a warbleware party.
1: A warbleware what?
2: Yeah, you have to get somebody to invite guests to their home for dinner. Then I cook the dinner on warbleware to demonstrate it.
1: Well, why aren't you out looking for prospects?
2: Well, I don't know anybody who'd give a dinner for six people.
1: Oh, well, it shouldn't be hard to find somebody, Raymond. Why, I bet I could dig up a prospect in no time.
2: Gee, thanks, Cousin Harold.
1: What?
2: It's sure nice of you to find somebody for me.
1: But
2: you're a swell guy.
1: But... Oh, well, what the heck. Might as well help you get started, my boy. Oop.
0: There goes the warbleware.
1: Huh?
2: Listen to this, Cousin Harold. I'll take the obbligato.
1: Oh? Oh, brother. What an orchestra. Cousin Raymond is warbleware steamy six.

0: A pressure cooker singing Our Sweet Mystery of Life. What'll they think of next? I'm glad I didn't play the Tennessee Waltz. Well, I'll line up Doc or Pete for Raymond, and then I'll...
1: Oh, Harold!
0: Oh, hello, Theodora.
1: How's my little cupcake today?
0: Cupcake? Isn't that sweet? This morning I was a macaroon. Theodora?
1: Yes?
0: How would you like to give a dinner some night?
1: Oh, you mean a cozy little dinner for just you and me?
0: Well, you and me and Warbleware.
1: Warbleware?
0: Yeah.
1: Is that a girl? You know I'm very jealous.
0: Oh, no, no. He's sort of a cowboy singer. He warbles on the range.
1: Well, what are you talking about?
0: I don't know. Theodora?
1: Yes?
0: I want to ask you a question. Have you ever thought about buying a set of kitchen utensils? Might come in handy one of these days.
1: Why, Harold?
0: What?
1: What a cute way to propose. Huh? But this is so sudden. You'll have to give me time to think it over.
0: Time? Oh, sure. Take all the time you want. See you in the spring. Goodbye.

0: Everybody's in a marrying mood today. Come to think of it, I wouldn't mind marrying Theodora, though. There's no use rushing things. Think I'll drop in and see Pete the Marshal. That I can talk him into giving a dinner. He loves to eat. Hello, Pete, old friend. You look like a gourmet.
1: How's that, boy?
0: Never mind, Pete. Have you made any plans for dinner tonight?
1: Why, no, I ain't, Harold.
0: You know, there's nothing like having your friends over for a home-cooked meal.
1: Well, Harold, that's real sweet of you.
0: What?
1: Asking me to your house for dinner.
0: Wait a minute, Pete. You don't understand. I'm not asking you to dinner.
1: Oh, then your mother is.
0: What?
1: Oh, Harold, she's a wonderful woman. She's true blue and a yard wide.
0: Watch it, Pete.
1: Tell her not to fix anything fancy, boy. I'll just take potluck.
0: Pete, will you listen to me a minute? I'm talking about a dinner for Warbleware.
1: Oh, is he going to be there, too? Sounds like you'll have quite a crowd.
0: No, Pete, Warbleware is a singing pressure cooker.
1: Oh, sure. I saw him on television.
0: I've got this thing all mixed up. Warbleware is a trade name.
1: Well, if I had a name like that, I'd trade it, too. Mr. Warbleware, ain't that a doozy?
0: Pete, will you let me explain?
1: Oh, sure, Harold, I just remembered. I can't come to your dinner tonight. This is my night to play pinochle with the prisoners.
0: What?
1: Yeah, but thanks for the invite, boy. And give my best to Mr. Warbleware.
0: Yes. I'll tell him. Goodbye. What a character. Well, maybe I'll have better luck with old Doc Yak Yak. Hope the old horse doctor's in.
2: I'm in. Oh, hello, Harold.
0: Hello, Doc.
2: Yeah, I'll be right with you. I'm just giving a cold pill to my French poodle, Pierre.
0: French poodle, Pierre.
2: Are you ready, Pierre?
0: Oh, for goodness.
2: Open voo your mouth, Silver Play. Here comes. You feel better?
0: Wait, wait!
2: All right, Pierre, run along now and listen to your Maurice Chevalier record. Oh, I just love Chevalier, Harry.
0: I hate to break up this musical appreciation hour, Doc, but Cousin Raymond's got a job selling cooking utensils, and I'm trying to help him get started.
2: Oh, that's nice.
0: Yeah, I'm looking for somebody who'll give a dinner party for six so Raymond can demonstrate the utensils and sell some to the guests.
2: Oh, well, Harold, you don't have to look any further. I'd be glad to give a dinner party.
0: You would? Oh, that's wonderful.
2: When a feller needs a friend, all he has to do is call on good old Doc.
0: Yeah, that's very nice of you.
2: Yes, sir. Doc Yancey's always there with a helping hand.
0: Yes, Doc, you're swell.
2: Yes, sir. When the night is dark and you're looking for a lighthouse.
0: All right, Doc. Who are you going to invite to the dinner?
2: Why, my animals.
0: Your what?
2: Just tell Raymond not to cook anything fancy. For the kittens, just some wilted catnip salad.
0: Doc?
2: And for my horse, Silver Moon, a box of Wheaties. Yeah, just sprinkle a little alfalfa over it.
0: Doc, will you cook?
2: And you don't have to cook a thing for Arthur, my goat. He'll just eat the kitchenware.
0: You've got the brains of an Airedale.
2: Why, thank you, Harold.
0: Oh, what's the use?

0: Doc was a big help. Well, I guess I'm a big help to Raymond, too. I certainly didn't...
1: Cousin Harold?
0: Oh, hello, Raymond. Raymond, I'm afraid I didn't...
1: Oh, Harold, I got some wonderful news. I've got somebody to give a Warble Wear dinner for me tonight.
0: Well, that's fine, my boy. Congratulations.
1: There's just one thing wrong.
0: What's that?
1: Well, I'm supposed to cook the meal for the guests. I can't cook.
0: Oh, well, don't let that bother you, cuz Raymond. I'm a good cook. Since this first job means so much to you, my boy, I'll go along and help you tonight.
1: You will? Is that a promise?
0: Sure.
1: Oh, thanks, Harold.
0: All right, my boy. By the way, who's giving the dinner party?
1: Gloria's mother, Mrs. O'Day.
0: Huh? Raymond, I can't go there tonight. She thinks it's open season on antelopes.
1: But, Harold, you promised.
0: I know I promised.
1: If you don't help me, I'll lose my job on the first day.
0: All right, Raymond, I'll be an antelope.
1: Oh, thanks a lot. What'll we have for dinner?
0: I don't know. I hope it isn't venison.

0: We will return for the second act of our story, Honest Harold, in just a moment. CBS wishes to remind you that the Joe Louis-Freddie Beshore fight in Detroit will be heard exclusively on this network later this evening. Russ Hodges will be at the ringside to bring you the story of the Brown Bombers' second step along the comeback trail. On CBS's Bing Crosby show this evening, Fred Astaire will be the special guest, a promised highlight being a special Astaire-Crosby version of The Thing.
1: Oop.
0: The Bing Crosby Show and the Joe Louis-Freddie Beshore battle will be heard on most of these same CBS stations. And now, back to Harold Perry as Honest Harold, the homemaker.

0: Well, it's the night of the big Warbleware dinner party at the home of Gloria's mother, Mrs. O'Day. This is one dinner Harold would like to miss, but he has promised Cousin Raymond that he'll go along and cook the meal. It's late afternoon now, and we find our reluctant chef driving to Mrs. O'Day's with Raymond.
1: Gee, Cousin Harold, I don't know how to thank you for helping me out tonight.
2: It's all right, my boy, but don't forget you promised to help me out. Gloria's mother is a nice woman, but I just don't want to be left alone with her in the kitchen. Now, you stay close to me.
1: Okay.
2: When I'm cooking the dinner, don't you go lollygagging off somewhere with Gloria. You stick with me every minute.
1: Don't worry, I'll be right behind you.
2: I don't want you behind me. I want you in front of me.
1: Oh, gee, I hope I sell a lot of Warbleware tonight.
2: Yeah, I hope so too, Raymond. You got your little sales talk already?
1: Yeah, I memorized it out of the sales manual. Yeah, let's see. Right after dinner, I get up and say, "Ladies and gentlemen, I hope you've all enjoyed your Warbleware dinner cooked in these fine utensils. Hold up, pot."
2: What? Thought you were talking to me.
1: Then, make following humorous remark to put guests in good frame of mind.
2: Oh, that's good.
1: Use Warbleware, and there will always be a smile on your pan. Wait for a laugh.
2: Yeah. You had to wait a long time, my boy.
1: Ladies and gentlemen, there is absolutely no obligation for you to buy Warbleware, but...
2: Never mind, Raymond. Here we are. Thank goodness. Come on, Raymond. You carry the pots and pans.
1: All right.
2: See, I've got the food. Vegetables, potatoes, boiling beef, horseradish, mustard. Be careful. Don't drop that pressure cooker. It might crack its voice. Now, remember, Raymond, stick close to me. I don't want to be left alone with that old... Oh, hello, Mrs.
3: Why, what a pleasant surprise.
2: Yeah.
1: Cousin Harold's going to cook the dinner for me, Mrs. O'Day.
3: Oh, how charming. Ah, Mr. Hemp, you come like an ancient Egyptian bringing Oriental delicacies to the Queen.
2: Oh, just a New England boiled dinner.
3: Enter, Egyptians.
2: What? She means us, Raymond. Come on, Sahib. Well, Miss O'Day, Raymond and I had better go right in the kitchen and get started.
3: Well, follow me. The kitchen lies to the east.
2: I should have stayed in the west.
3: Ah, here we are. Ah,
2: thank you. Well, lovely kitchen. Now, you probably have a lot of things to do, Mrs. O'Day. Don't let us detain you.
3: Oh, no, no, no, no. I haven't a thing to do. I just stay here and buzz around.
2: Hope she doesn't come in for a landing. You stay close to me, Raymond.
1: Okay.
4: Is that you, Raymond?
1: Hello, Gloria. I'm in the kitchen.
4: Hi, Raymond.
1: Hi, Gloria.
4: It's really you.
1: And it's really you.
2: Yeah, and this is really me. Now that you got that settled, shall we get started, Raymond?
4: Oh, Raymond.
1: Yes, Gloria.
4: Would you like to look at the magic lantern pictures?
1: But don't you have to look at those in a dark room?
4: Uh-huh.
1: Oh. Come on, Gloria. I'll be right back, Cousin Harold.
2: Raymond, psst, psst, Raymond, come back.
3: Oh, let them go, Mr. Hemp. After all, you were young once.
2: I was never that young.
3: And besides, you don't need Raymond.
2: Oh?
3: I'll help you cook the dinner.
2: Oop, trapped.
3: Come on now. Here's your little apron.
2: But Mrs. O'Day, I really don't need an apron.
3: Oh, yes, yes. Come on now. We'll slip it on. That's right. Now I'll tie it around your waist. Yeah,
2: but Mrs. O'Day. Yeah. You're tickling me.
3: Oh, you look so cute in ruffles. Oh, and the color brings out the brown in your eyes.
2: Here she goes, Raymond.
3: Well, now, shall we start the dinner? If you'll put the pressure cooker on the stove.
2: Yeah, all right.
3: Now then, let's see. Oh, my, you have everything prepared.
2: Yeah, that's me.
3: All right, now, first we'll pop in the meat.
2: Mm-hmm.
3: Then we'll pop in the vegetables.
2: I'd like to pop out of here.
3: Now we turn on the heat.
2: Oh, yeah.
3: Mr. Hemp,
2: mm-hmm.
3: You and I are cooking with gas.
2: Raymond!
3: Mr. Hemp,
2: What?
3: Do you feel anything?
2: Huh?
3: I'm very psychic, you know.
2: Psychic?
3: Yes. And right now, I'm feeling vibrations.
2: You are?
3: Yes. Oh, the signals are coming in very strong.
2: Well, maybe it's a ship in distress.
3: No, Mr. Hemp. I think the vibrations are coming from you. You know, when two people are in tune, they vibrate together.
2: They do?
3: Yes, Mr. Hemp, right now, you and I are vibrating on the same wavelength.
2: Oh, brother, I'd better change my channel. My goodness, there goes Warble Ware.
3: Oh? Oh, listen. It's playing our song.
2: Zoink.
3: Sweet mystery of life. At the last I found thee.
2: Oops, sounds like she's coming to a boil.
3: At last I know the secret of it all.
2: Why couldn't Raymond get a job selling vacuum cleaners?

0: Well, I guess the dinner's about cooked. Thank goodness Mrs. O'Day finally got out of the kitchen. Vibrations. Tss. She's probably upstairs adjusting her antenna. Certainly been buzzing around me. Good thing Theodora wasn't here to see us. She's a pretty jealous girl. Oh, must be the dinner guests arriving. Wonder who they are.
1: Oh, good evening, Mrs. O'Day.
0: Ye gods, it's Doc.
2: Compliments of the evening, Miss O'Day.
0: Oop, I might have known it. Pete, wonder who else he invited.
3: It was very nice of you to ask me, Mrs. O'Day.
0: Theodora, she sees me out here wearing Mrs. O'Day's apron. She'd really be jealous. I'd better get out of this thing. Here comes somebody.
1: Well, hello, Herr. Oop. Pete, you see what I see?
4: I sure do. Don't she look cute in that apron?
0: Very well. Now look, fellas.
1: Did you cook the dinner all by yourself, Hildegard?
4: I just noticed something, Doc. Hildegard got a mustache.
0: Fellas, quiet. I don't want Theodora to know that I'm out here.
4: Oh, I get it, boy.
1: Sure, we understand.

0: I mean, I'm helping Cousin Warbleware sell Raymond. That is Raymond sell Warbleware. Theodora, please don't be jealous.
1: Jealous?
0: She's getting hysterical. What are you laughing at?
1: Well, you look so funny in that apron.
0: Oh, I do?
1: And you thought I was jealous? I never thought I'd see you in ruffles. Oh, Harold.
0: She laughed at me. I thought she'd be jealous. Maybe she doesn't like me as much as I thought. Well, I don't care. At least Mrs. O'Day likes me. We vibrate on the same frequency.
2: Mr. Ham.
0: Oh, hello, Mrs. O'Day.
2: Oh, I must talk to you about us.
0: About us?
2: Yes. Remember I said we were in tune with each other?
0: Yeah.
2: I was receiving your vibrations?
0: Yeah.
2: Well, it was all a mistake.
0: What?
2: Yes. I just realized something. The vibrations weren't coming from you at all. They were coming from the pressure cooker.
0: Oh! Well, I hope you and Warbleware will be very happy.

0: What a night this turned out to be. Slaving over a sink full of dirty dishes. Probably ruined my nails. Everybody else is having a good time. Yeah, listen to them laughing. Theodora's probably still laughing at me. Oh, well.
1: Cousin Harold.
0: Oh, hello, Raymond.
1: Guess what? I just sold 3 sets of Warbleware.
0: Well, that's wonderful, my boy.
1: And I owe it all to you, Cousin Harold. Thanks a lot.
0: That's all right. Glad to do it, Raymond.
1: Why don't you come in and join the party?
0: Oh, thanks. I'll just stay here and finish the dishes. You run along and have a good time.
1: Okay. Glory is waiting for me. I'll see you later.
0: Yeah. Well, anyway, I'm glad I helped little Raymond. Better get these pots and pans washed and go home. All I'm going to get out of tonight is dishpan hands. Oh, sweet mystery of life. At last, I found you.
2: Hello, Harold.
0: Good evening, Miss Theodora.
2: Are you going to stay out here in the kitchen all night?
0: Sorry, but Hildegard has to do her dishes. Will you please hand me the Brillo?
2: Harold, please don't be angry. I didn't mean to hurt your feelings.
0: That's all right.
2: I think it's wonderful you're doing all this for Raymond. In fact, you're the most wonderful man I know.
0: I don't...
2: And you really look awfully cute in your apron.
0: I do? Yeah. I guess the ruffles are becoming.
2: And Harold...
0: Mm?
2: Here's something for my little teddy bear. A kiss. You know I'd do anything for you.
0: You would? Okay, you do the pots and pans. Here's the Brillo.

0: have just heard the Harold Perry Show, Honest Harold. The supporting players tonight included Eddie Firestone, Isabel Randolph, Jane Morgan, Maury Alden, and Parley Bayer, and featured Gloria Holliday as Gloria and Joseph Kearns as Old Doc Yak Yak. Norman McDonald directed, and the music was composed and conducted by Jack Meekin. Honest Harold, created by Harold Perry, was written by Gene Stone, Jack Robinson, and Dick Powell.
1: Good night, folks.
0: Alibi Me, the tale of a lad with murder on his hands, will be Mickey Rooney's starring vehicle on Suspense tomorrow evening. 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